0: became a client of mine for about the shortest time on record. It was a blustery cold afternoon, just a few weeks ago, when to pass the time between clients and trouble, I was playing Canfield with the ex-medicine man Cherokee O'Bannon in my office directly above Cherokee's livery stable.
1: Now see here, Chad. Not only are you making me out a disgrace to my former profession, but if you win any more games, I won't even be able to buy a cap off a beer bottle, let alone buy a pint of something soothing from the lime waters of Kentucky.
0: Now, Cherokee, if I thought that any water, lime or otherwise, meant anything to you, I might let you win one game. But in your lifetime, you've already had so much bourbon, rye, and just plain corn liquor that I really can't feel that... Hello. Sounds like someone coming up the staircase.
1: That's probably a client. So let's just call this game off, and I'll take my money and go out and leave you alone.
0: Oh, no, you don't. You're not going to take that money over to the nearest saloon and get you... Come in.
2: Howdy, Chad. Howdy, Cherokee.
1: Well, Floyd Hunsaker, what brings you to a barrister's office?
2: Chad, I never been to a lawyer's. Maybe I'm seeing the wrong man now. But me and one of my neighbors are having trouble. Well, in this case, I want to stop it before it gets any worse.
0: Well, if I can be of any help...
2: I don't know if you can or not. But for old man Barton's sake, I hope you can.
1: Barton? Why, we heard here in town that you and Paula Barton were tottering on the brink of patrimony.
2: That's why I want some help before this goes any further. Because if anything came between Paul and me... There ain't nothing coming between Paul and me. That goes for old man, too.
0: What sort of trouble have you and Bond been having, Floyd?
2: Maverick trouble. You know our two spreads run together up just under Twin Knobs. After the early snow and weather we've had, the cattle's been wandering every which way.
0: You mean that he's accusing you of accidentally getting some of his steers mixed up with your own?
2: Accidentally, nothing. He come out and accused me of being a low-down, dirty rustler. And right in front of Paula. He wound up telling her that she dasn't see me again.
0: Well, what about the cattle?
2: Well, they were Mavericks, Chad. Every last one of them. Wasn't a head of them that had a brand mark at all.
1: Well, if you'll pardon my intrusion, for the life of me, I don't see what good a lawyer can do.
2: Well, I'm hoping a lot of good. Because after he blew up, Barton had his boys drive 14 head of my stock back onto his place.
0: Stock marked with your brand?
2: Some of it. By Jasper, Chad, I'm telling you, if there ain't some legal way of getting back that stock, I've got ways of my own of doing it. If Barton weren't Paula's father, I'd have drilled him right there this morning.
0: I'm glad you didn't, Floyd. Because once a man pulls trigger in anger, he generally ends up pulling it again and again to defend himself from the law.
2: Well, I didn't, so that's that. Now, what do you think I ought to do?
0: Well, the first thing you ought to do is wait until Barton has a chance to cool down. Now, I've known the old man for years. He's got a temper like a summer squall. Blows up without warning and subsides just as fast.
2: Yeah.
0: Then, 3 or 4 days from now, go over to Barton's place after he's calmed down and talk it over with him. Now, Barton's lost cattle before and...
2: Me go over? Well, that's why I came into town. That's what I wanted you to do.
0: Sure, I could charge you $50 and go out to see Barton. But instead of helping you, I'd only be making it worse.
2: Worse? How do you figure that? Wouldn't it show the old Morse back I was trying to be fair about it?
0: Just the opposite, Floyd. If you sent a lawyer out to see Barton, it would only make it appear that you were really out to make trouble for him.
1: Chad, you're right. I've had lawyers come after me trying to collect bills in my life. Instead of making me pay the bills, it only succeeded in making me so recalcitrant that I resorted to every piece of chicanery I knew to avoid payment.
0: Now, believe me, Floyd, even though my advice in this case is free, it's well worth taking. And if you really love Paula as much as you say you do, I...
2: Yeah. Yeah. And if she loves me, she ought to talk to her old man.
0: I'm sure Paula can and will help. But the important thing is not to force the issue while it's still white hot. Give him a chance to cool off, to calm down.
1: Certainly, my boy. Wait 4 or 5 days, even a week.
2: I'd see Paula for a week. That's great advice. Thanks, Remington. You've been a fine lot of help, I must say.
1: Counselor, if you ask me, which I know you didn't, that young sprat is so fouled up inside of him, he's heading for a fall.
0: Yeah, I'm afraid you're right, Cherokee. In the mood Floyd's in, he is heading for a fall. And it wouldn't surprise me any if it's a fall through a scaffold at the end of a hangman's noose. wasn't that I'm such a great guesser or unusual at reading character. But from the little I knew of Floyd and from the pale, almost yellow light in his eyes, it wasn't too difficult to read the fury burning in him. Well, despite our good intentions and our good advice, Floyd paced the floor in his little ranch house parlor until 9 that night, when he couldn't stand it any longer. Slamming his Stetson on his head, he grabbed his pony and rode over to the Barton place, where, by tapping lightly on Paula's bedroom window, he attracted her attention and got her to come outside.
3: Floyd, you shouldn't. You shouldn't have come over.
2: I couldn't stand it any longer, Paula. It was driving me crazy. I had to see you.
3: I know, Floyd. I wanted to see you, too, but after what happened this morning, if Father ever finds you here, I don't know.
2: Let him find me. I don't care. I love you and you love me. Not even your father's coming between us.
3: Oh, he won't come between us, Floyd. Just give him a chance to get over his temper. He never stays mad long.
2: Look, I got an idea. We can ride over to Navajo Springs tonight. There's a padre in Navajo Springs. He'll marry us. And after we're married, there isn't a thing in the world your father
3: Floyd,
2: could...
3: I think I heard the door open. Quick, get back in the shadow of this...
4: Paula! Paula! Are you here? Outside? Paula! You hear me?
3: Yes, I'm here, Dad.
4: Well, I thought you said goodnight an hour ago and then went to... Well, so you're here, too.
2: Yeah, I'm here. And you and no one else can stop me from seeing Paula.
3: Floyd!
4: Paula, go inside. There are a few things I'm going to settle with this young Lobo right now.
2: You stay right where you are, Paula. Your father's looking to have a showdown. You might just...
4: Paula, I said go inside.
3: Dad, won't you listen to Floyd? Won't you give him a chance?
4: Well, never thought I'd have to raise my hand to my own daughter, but...
5: Why, you slap Paula, will you?
3: Floyd, he's trying to drive you out. Dad, don't!
2: Try to throw down on me, will you?
5: Well...
3: Floyd. Floyd, what have you done?
2: Your father. You saw him. It was him who went for his gun.
3: Dad. Daddy, you all right?
6: Yes. Get the doctor. Paula. Get the...
2: Paula.
3: Now get out. Did you hear me? I said get out. I never want to see you again.
2: But Paula...
3: Get out. Get out. Get out.
0: After that, there wasn't much that I could do. But when I heard of the shooting, I knew that now Floyd would be needing a lawyer. So Cherokee and I saddled up and rode out to Floyd's ranch.
2: Don't you understand, fellas? There ain't nothing that means a thing to me without Paula.
1: Well, she certainly isn't going to feel any more kindly toward you for shooting her father.
0: Well, where there's life, there's hope. And when we left town, Barton was still alive.
2: Paula don't see me. Just send some word.
0: Oh, I can understand you're getting upset, Floyd. But I do believe that even if Barton dies, there isn't a jury in the world that would convict you if, as you say, he...
2: Jury? You mean they're going to lock me up?
0: I was just using that as a figure of speech. I meant that with Barton drawing first, no one, not even Paula, can blame you.
2: Well, they'd better not try to lock me up. No one's going to lock me up someplace where I'll never see Paula again.
1: Man alive, no one's going to lock you up unless Barton dies. And then it'll only be as a matter of form.
0: Now, this is again free advice, Floyd. But I hope you take my advice this time.
2: Yeah?
0: Now, the thing to do is...
2: Wait a minute. Who's that riding up? Looks like the sheriff and a posse.
1: The sheriff and a... And I guess old man Barton died.
2: Yeah? Looks like it, doesn't it?
0: Now look, Floyd, just don't make any trouble. Now, you may have shot Barton, but you did it in self-defense. The sheriff has his job to do, and he'll have to hold you until you can have a hearing. So take it easy now, and keep a check rein on your temper.
2: Yeah, sure.
0: Now, it's all right, Floyd. I'll let the sheriff in. Hello, Sheriff. Come on in.
7: Howdy, Chad. Hey.
4: And I guess you know why I'm here, Floyd.
2: He died, eh, Chef?
4: Yeah. I gotta take you in.
2: Sure. I understand. Arresting me, I guess you want my gun, don't you?
4: I'd be much obliged if you'd hand it over.
2: Sure. I don't need it. Yeah. Because you need it more than I do, you interferer.
1: You low-code young fool, you killed the sheriff. Now you are in for it.
2: Either one of you moves one step, and you'll be on the floor right beside him.
0: I don't doubt that, Floyd.
2: You don't, eh?
0: But you've overlooked one thing. There's a posse outside, and here they come.
5: What? The posse's coming?
7: Cherokee, quick.
5: Grab his arm. If I ever get my arm loose, I'm gonna...
7: I'll try one again.
0: All right. Keep him covered, Cherokee, until one of the deputies gets the cuffs on him. With a locoed snake like that, you're never safe while they've got the breath of life left in them. And in his case, I don't think that will be too long.
8: We'll return to the second act of On the Prod, our exciting frontier town adventure, in just a few moments.

0: And now, Frontier Town. Maybe I didn't say it before, and if I did, I still think I'd better say it again. That's what happens out on the frontier mighty often after a man has carved the first notch on his gun. Floyd's case was no exception. Remember Billy the Kid? As I've heard folks tell the story, it was the same thing with him. He was forced to stab a man in a ruckus over a gambling game, and then, trying to avoid the consequences, shot his way across 67 counties in 5 states until killing became the natural way of life. Well, we did manage to get Floyd down to town and locked into one of the cells behind the sheriff's office. The judge, a good and close friend of mine, wasted no time coming over to the office to find out from me exactly what had happened.
1: By glory, if I weren't a judge, Chad, I'm afraid I'd be out organizing a necktie party right now.
0: Even you shouldn't say a thing like that, Judge. Mob law is as bad as gun law.
2: And furthermore, I've got a feeling that Floyd isn't just out and out bad. He's kill crazy.
1: He's crazy, all right.
0: When Floyd comes to trial, if he ever does, he'll probably be arraigned before you, Judge.
1: I most certainly hope so.
0: Now, I don't want to interfere or influence you officially, but if we could discuss this, well, just like a couple of friends, I think we might all profit from it.
1: Well, I've got a mind of my own, Chad, so I won't be influenced listening.
0: Well, believe me, I'm not holding out any hope or excusing Floyd. But after seeing him, looking into those frenzied eyes, I've got a feeling that Floyd is all haywire inside.
2: You mean he's a lunatic?
0: In a way, yes. And if he is deranged, the place for him is a mental institution.
1: Well, you know the law as well as I do, Chad. And that's a hard thing to prove.
0: But certainly you wouldn't want to commit a man to the gallows when he should be committed to the state hospital, would you?
1: No, of course not. But there's...
2: Well, if he is loco, Chad, you could find that out only by talking to him. I'm mighty dubious that anybody could quiet him down enough to where any talking would make any sense.
0: Well, what about Paula? Since she seems to be the basis of his trouble, I've got an idea that if Paula had come down here, she could make him realize we're not fighting him, we're fighting for him.
2: It's a good idea, Chad, but I'm afraid it's too late. Look across the street. There's a mob forming already.
1: Chad, Cherokee's right. Do you see them? They're pointing over here.
2: What are we going to do with the sheriff dead? We don't stand much of a chance.
0: Judge, I think it's up to you to go over and talk to that mob.
1: Huh?
0: Cherokee can stay here and watch the jail while I go out the back door, hit my horse, and ride to the Barton Ranch. If I can get Paula to come back here with me, we'll find out in short order if Floyd's insane or not.
1: I've seen mobs before, Chad, and I've yet to see one that would try a jailbreak during daylight. However, I think if you can get Paula in here, you may have found the solution.
0: Right.
1: As soon as you're safely out of town, I'll go over and talk to that mob and do what I can. Because if I can stall them even for an hour, it may save one man's life.
0: With the mob gathered in the street in front of the jail, I had no difficulty slipping out the back way, getting my horse and heading for the open range. But while I was just starting to churn up dust, down in the jail itself, Floyd began to hear the unmistakable, ominous mutterings of the lynch mob.
3: What's the matter with them out there? Can't they hear that mob? They go local? Let them come over here. They're not going to take me. They sure aren't.
4: Hey, you! You out front. Now, what's the matter with you? All deep? Where's that smart lawyer, Chad? Hey, Chad Remington.
2: What is it? What's going on down there?
4: I'm glad someone can hear. Hey, come here a minute, will you, Cherokee? Come on, Cherokee. I just got an idea.
5: What is it, boy? Something I can do for you?
4: Yeah. It sure is. You heard that mob across the street?
5: Not only have I heard them, but I've seen them.
4: Well, you know what they're up to, don't you? After me. I'm telling you something, Cherokee. I'm not sitting in this cell and letting them come and take me like a coyote out of a dead fool.
5: Boyd, for goodness sakes, take it easy. Chad says he thinks everything's going to be all right.
4: Oh, Chad says. Chad says everything, doesn't he?
5: You want to be ashamed of yourself talking about Chad that way? He's trying to help you.
4: Yeah, if he's trying to help me, why'd he drag me down here to the jail? Why is he letting that mob form across the street?
5: He'll take care of that mob when he gets back.
4: Gets back? Back from where?
5: He sneaked through the back door and rode out to see Paula so that...
4: He went where? What's he going out to Paula's for?
5: Billy Blue Blazes, Floyd, if you'd only stop talking and listen for a moment.
4: Sure, Cherokee. You know how it is. I'm just jumpy, I guess. This gives me an idea. Good idea.
5: Yes?
4: I don't know who might be around. I don't want anybody else to hear. Wait a minute, will you? Come a little closer.
5: All right, Floyd. What is
4: it? Here. Let me get my arm through these bars and I'm... Floyd!
6: Floyd! Please, take my door of my throat!
4: Let me go of you till I get your gun. Get up from there and open the cell.
6: I haven't got the keys.
4: Go and get them, admit. And get the keys. What's that hanging out of your hip pocket? All right, get up and get this cell open. Got some business to take care of. Some mighty personal business. I'm taking care of it right now.
0: Knowing of the lynch mob in town lent wings to my horse's hoofs, and it didn't take me too long to get to the Barton Ranch, find Paula, and start trying to make her understand what the judge and I had in mind.
7: Chad, you don't know what you're asking.
0: But I do, Paula. I'm asking that you help save a man's life, a very sick man's life.
7: But, Chad, I can't go down there and see Floyd and let him think I still care for him. That's not fair either.
0: Well, I guess it's a question of which is the lesser.
8: All right, Remington. Reach before I drill you from here.
7: Floyd, what are you doing outside that window?
8: Just getting ready to come in. Like this. That's it, Remington. Just you keep right on reaching.
0: I know there's no use asking you how you got out of jail, but I would like to know what you're doing out here.
4: Yeah? Well, I'll tell you. I'm out here for two things. The first is to have Paula pack a suitcase and get ready to leave with me. We're going out to the coast and get married.
7: Floyd, you must be...
4: Don't you dare say that. Don't you ever tell me I'm crazy. As soon as we've taken care of your boyfriend here, I'm going with you and help you get your suitcase packed.
0: You're... taking care of me, Floyd?
4: Yeah, you bet I am. If it wasn't for you, I never would have been in jail. Too bad, Remington. You had such a nice reputation.
0: Well, don't let it ever be said that I held up your wedding. Shall I just back up there against the wall and let's get it over with?
4: Yeah. Yeah. Just like they do in plays. Go on, Remington. Back up. Nice and slow. I don't like any fast moves.
0: Is this what you mean, Floyd? Back up as far as the chair and...
7: That was beautiful. You knocked him down with the chair.
0: Oh, look out. He's reaching for his gun. Why, that murdering hyena... You're a tough nut. Have you had enough?
8: No, I haven't. I told you I was going to kill you, and I...
0: You're softening up now, Floyd, and here goes... All right. You better pick up his gun, Paula. After that, I'm handcuffing him and taking him over to the state capitol. This young man's got to stay locked up for the rest of his demented life.

0: and I just can't get over your narrow escape.
1: That lunatic, that madman. Look at Cherokee's throat.
2: I know. It makes me just sick.
1: Believe me, I'm sick all over.
2: As an old expert on materia medica, Chad, I found a dead certain remedy for a squeamy stomach, known in the Latin as spiritus fermenti, or alcohol. That is in a palatable form, of course.
1: Now, if you're trying to work me for a drink, nothing doing.
0: You're right, Chad.
2: Just one little sniff of rye?
1: Nope.
2: Not even a few drops of gin, perhaps?
1: Nothing.
2: Not even a glass of beer?
1: Well, maybe a glass of beer. In fact, I may even have a glass of beer myself.
2: You? Beer? How come, counselor?
1: Well, after the way you let Floyd bamboozle you and escape from jail, I figure it might help my reputation to be seen with something with a head on it.

Frontier Town, starring Reed Hadley and featuring Wade Crosby, is a Bruce Ells production. Story and direction by Paul Franklin. Music written and played by Ivan Dittmar. Be sure to be with us again same time next week for another fine action-adventure story with your favorite young Western star, Reed Hadley. And now this is Bill Forman telling you that Frontier Town comes to you from Hollywood.

0: wife says, what for nickel two? Festival is the drink for you. Nickel, nickel, nickel, nickel, nickel, nickel, nickel, nickel, nickel, nickel, nickel, nickel,
1: Pepsi Cola hits the spot. 12 full ounces, that's a lot. Twice as much for a nickel too. Pepsi Cola is the drink for you.
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3: Here's adventure. Here's romance. Here's the famous Robin Hood of the Old West.
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0: And now the Cisco Kid and our exciting story, The Divining Rod of Michael O'Flaherty. The search for gold has always excited the imagination of men. The desire to possess the glittering metal has caused them to react in many ways. This is the story of the reactions of two men to the Yellow Siren. Michael O'Flaherty and Jesse Linden both sought gold, but each in his own fashion. As our story opens, Jesse and his partner, Orvy Redfern, have just robbed the stage to Rimpaw and are escaping with the gold they have stolen.
1: Get up, you! Faster! These knights can't go any faster, Orvy. The gold we're carrying them is what slows them down.
2: We've got to make them go faster, Jesse, or that sheriff and his posse will catch us.
1: Get going here! Only one thing to do, Orvy. Get rid of the gold.
2: After risking our necks and having to kill that guard, you plumb loco if you think I'm going to toss away this money.
1: I don't mean throw it away. Let's bury it somewhere and come back and get it later on.
2: All right. Where?
1: What's the matter with right here? All we got to do is pick out a spot we'll recognize later on.
2: Yeah. Where are we going to find that kind of a spot?
1: Well, what's the matter with right at the base of that rock there?
2: You mean the one that's shaped like a half moon?
1: That's the one. There's a marker we'd never forget.
2: All right, let's do it.
1: And dig a hole in the ground with that running iron you're carrying.
2: I'll get it.
1: Gold, sure heavy.
2: How much do you think we got?
1: I reckon in the neighborhood of 20,000. Here, help.
2: Wait, feels like it's near 100,000.
1: I'll break my back every day in the year for this kind of a haul, huh? Got the iron? Start digging, Harvey.
2: All right, Jesse. Sure wish you hadn't killed that guard, Jesse.
1: What's the matter? You turning soft?
2: Oh, that ain't it. Oh, when there's a dead man involved, you know how the law is.
1: That law, Rempa, don't bother me. Old Sheriff Gilson couldn't catch a fly with a piece of flypaper.
2: Since you'll never catch up with this gold once we get it buried. Only the two of us know about it.
1: 20,000 in gold.
2: Split two ways means 10,000 apiece.
1: With no split, a heap of money for one man.
2: What do you mean, Jesse? What are you doing with that gun?
1: Yep. It's a heap of money. Now only one of us knows about it, and I ain't gonna tell nobody but myself.

0: Banjo, why are you carrying that rock with you?
1: Yeah, the present for Senor Michael Flaherty.
0: You are taking him a rock for a present?
1: Si, Cisco. When our friend Senor Sweeney tell us to visit Senor Flaherty, he say, Senor Flaherty, Mr. Blarneystone from Ireland.
0: But what has the Blarney Stone from Ireland got to do with that rock you are carrying?
1: Possibly, Senor Flaherty, the Arizona Blarney Stone.
0: Oh, but, Pancho, you do not understand. It is not the same.
1: It's a stone, no, Chico.
0: Hey, Chico, it is a stone.
1: And a horse in Arizona and a horse in Ireland the same, huh?
0: See, Pancho, they may not be the same kind, but they are both horses.
1: Then a stone in Ireland and a stone in Arizona not be the same kind, but they both be stones.
0: Oh, but, Pancho, that is not the same as the Irish Blarney Stone?
1: No, this is the Arizona Blarney Stone.
0: Well, I can see it's no use to argue with you, Pancho.
1: Yes, it's good, see. It's Senor Michael Flaherty and his daughter, Senor Ida Marine, both like Pancho's present.
0: Oh, there,
1: hold on. Slow down.
0: Look, Pancho.
1: Huh?
0: There's an hombre on the ground.
1: Pancho thinks that hombre is dead, Cisco.
0: I think you're right, amigo.
1: Pancho, I wonder who killed him.
0: This body was dragged over here from that Half Moon Rock.
1: How'd you can tell, Cisco? How'd you can tell, huh?
0: Because the tracks are too carefully covered.
1: Hmm?
0: The rest of the ground is not dragged.
1: Oh, Pancho, see what Cisco means. All right, come, Cisco.
0: See, from the badges they are wearing, I think they are members of a posse.
1: Every time we see a sheriff, the same thing happens.
0: Perhaps the sheriff thinks we are responsible for this dead hombre. We will explain how we found him.
2: Oh,
3: Up your hands, you two. We've got you covered. Don't either one of you two killers make a move. Caught you dead to rights this time, standing over another one of your victims.
0: Nah, do not jump to conclusions, Senor Sheriff.
3: You two varmints ought to be strung up. Seeing as how I'm sheriff, you'll go back to jail and stand trial.
4: Look, Sheriff, that dead hombre on the ground's one of the killers we're after.
3: As long as you're the only one here that's ever seen Orvy Redfern and Jesse Linden, I'll have to take your word for it. Which one's that?
4: That was Orvy Redfern.
3: And I'll have to take you two back to jail, even though that sidewinder did deserve shooting.
1: But Cisco and Pancho, I shoot that hombre, Senor Sheriff.
5: Cisco. Hey, that's the Cisco Kid, Sheriff Gilson.
3: Are you?
0: See, I am the Cisco Kid.
1: Pancho is companiero to Cisco.
0: If you will examine our guns, Senor Sheriff, you will see that they have not been fired for some time. We found this Redfern hombre just as you see him.
1: See, we found him just before the sheriff and the party arrived up.
4: Where'd you hide that gold you found on him, Cisco?
0: We found no gold, deputy.
1: We not look for no gold.
3: Well, him and his partner got away with 20,000 in gold from the stage.
0: We know nothing about that, Senor Sheriff. But Pancho and I'll be glad to help you trail the other bandito.
5: That's a good one. These two coyotes know more about this than they're telling, Sheriff.
1: Not you, Corsisco and Pancho Coyotes, you Coyote Joe.
3: Go on, you two. Get on your horses. I'm taking you to jail.
0: Very well, Senor Sheriff.
6: Pancho, when we get our horses, we're ready to make a break.
1: Pancho, be ready, Cisco.
4: Here's the horses, Sheriff. Get mounted, you two.
0: Hey. You are making a mistake, Senor Deputy.
1: See, the deputy make the big mistake.
4: Yeah? Well, I'm going to make the mistake of letting you two keep your guns. Give them to me.
0: See, I will give you a shove to the ground like this. Come on, Pancho, up the other
4: side. No.
3: Listen, boys. Come down.
0: Yeah, hurry up. Right in among these rocks, Pancho. We will lose them.
1: Yeah, Pancho, follow Cisco.
0: Yeah. Now, Pancho, let us hide behind this boulder. Hold the other.
1: Hide behind the rock, Loco.
0: Quieto, Pancho, quieto. The sheriff and the posse are coming.
1: Quieto, Loco. Not make no noise. Here come that posse, Cisco.
3: Faster, boys. It's just up ahead.
6: Bueno, for the present, we are safe.
1: They pass right by and not see us. Isn't this a good place to hide, Cisco?
6: Quieto, Pancho, quieto.
1: Bye.
6: Here comes the deputy. I push from his horse.
1: Deputy try hard to catch over the posse.
0: He is following another trail. Perhaps he is after the dead bandito's partner.
1: We go after the other bandito, Cisco?
0: We have to, Pancho, in order to clear our own names.
1: Mm-hmm.
0: That sheriff and his deputy think we had a hand in that stagecoach holdup.
1: Now we find that Jesse Linden hombre.
0: We'll double back on our own trail and follow his tracks.
1: It'll be hard to follow, no, Cisco?
0: Well, not too hard, Pancho.
1: No?
0: Before the sheriff and his posse rode up, I noticed something that would help us.
1: What did you notice? What did you notice, Cisco? What?
0: The front feet of the horse that bandito was riding toed in.
1: How does Cisco know this?
0: From the hoof prints.
1: Oh.
0: A blacksmith makes special shoes for a horse that toes in.
1: Uh-huh.
0: Unless I am very much mistaken, those hoof prints will lead us to the killer of that dead hombre we found.
7: Yes, yes.
0: Come, Pancho. Up, Diablo.
8: Go, Diablo, go!

0: Maureen. Maureen, where are you, no girl?
1: Oh, swift chariot, you've come from town so quickly, Father. Was the package there for you?
0: It was, that daughter. And here it is. Addressed to Michael O'Flaherty and from the Queen of Islands, Ireland herself. It's the divining rod.
1: Open it, Father.
0: Not so fast. There's a rider coming. You'll see first what he wants.
2: Folks.
0: Good day.
1: Good day to you, sir.
2: My name's Jesse. Sure a nice spread you've got here, mister.
0: Michael O'Flaherty's my name. This is my daughter, Maureen.
1: How do you do, sir?
2: Howdy, ma'am. I was wondering if you folks could use an extra hand.
0: Sure, no. And what would we be doing with an extra hand when we have so few cattle?
1: Are you forgetting your manners, Father? Won't you ask the gentleman in for a cup of tea?
0: Come in. Come in with you.
1: Oh, two more visitors riding this way, Father.
0: Well, it is a busy day we're having, my daughter.
2: Well, if you don't have anything for me, I'd better get going.
3: Hold up, hold on.
0: Greetings to the two of you. Step down off your mounts and come in. We were just about to brew a pot of tea.
4: Gracias, senor.
5: Gracias, un pato, senor.
6: Who does this horse belong to, senor?
2: That's mine. What about it?
6: I am interested in the front feet of your horse. They tow in.
2: So what if they do?
6: Then, hombre, you must be Jesse Linden.
5: Gracias, Cory, go for the gun. Bueno, Cisco, shoot the gun from that hombre's hand.
0: She's prisoner of a starter. Get out of my way.
7: Shoot the gun out of my hand, I'll show you.
0: If there's a fight you want, Bandito, you won't get it.
7: I'll tear your part in my bare hands.
5: I can help you, Cisco.
0: Two against one, is it? The barrel of me gun over your skull, me fat friend, says you'll help no one.
1: Father, you've knocked him out cold.
0: You will have to do more than talk, hombre.
7: And I can do it.
0: No, for the other one. Right in here like a couple of wild Indians will they here. Score them. The barrel of me gun over your skull, too, me bucko.
2: Oh. Thanks, Mr. Flaherty.
1: Why did these two come here after you?
2: Well, we had sort of a misunderstanding back in Rimpaw about a card game.
1: And you mean you shoot each other over a game of cards?
0: Sure, and they would that. The three of them are alike. And I want none of them on my property. Go on, don't be off with you.
2: Can't say how I can blame you, Mr. Flaherty, after what them two did.
0: If there's any fighting to be done on my property, it'll be done by Michael O'Flaherty himself.
1: No, Father, calm yourself. Perhaps you'd better be going.
0: You bet your two friends on their horses and get them out of here.
1: No, Father, it's not good for the help to be of such a temper.
2: I can't blame you folks the least bit for feeling the way you do. Here, I'll need some help in loading these two.
0: I'll help you. And that's the last they want to see of you and those other two scalawags.
2: It's the last time these two will bother you, Mr. O'Flaherty. Once I get them off your property, you'll never see hide nor hair of them again. I'll see to it personally.

And if Michael and Maureen O'Flaherty knew the true meaning of Jesse Linden's words, they would know he intends death for Pancho and Cisco. In just a moment, we'll return to The Cisco Kid.

0: And now back to the Cisco Kid in our gripping story, The Divining Rod of Michael O'Flaherty. As Cisco and Poncho are about to capture the killer, Jesse Linden, they are knocked out by old Mike O'Flaherty, who thinks our friends have started a fight over a card game. Mike orders Jesse to take Cisco and Poncho off his property. Jesse assures Mike that once he gets them away from the ranch, they will never bother anyone again. Now,
1: I'll be glad to get rid of these two if you'll give me a hand loading them on the horses.
2: I'll do it. Have done with the lot of you once and for all.
3: Neither of you lay a hand on those two men. It made me lose my temper for sure, Father. They'll not leave here while they're out cold. I don't care what they've done.
2: No, Maureen, I'm not going to stand...
3: You heard me, and I'll not say it again. Is it the feel of the shillelagh you're after?
1: Well, now, look
2: at that. Don't you be mixing into family quarrels. Be off with you, or I'll get that self-same shillelagh after you on my own.
3: Here comes another one of your ruffian friends, and with a gun in his hand.
1: I guess you're right. I'd better be leaving Father.
4: Oh, there. You make another move, Jesse, and I'll blow you out of that saddle.
1: Not much I can do, Deputy. You got the drop on me.
2: There's something you both can do. Get off my land and right now.
4: Who knocked out Cisco and Poncho? You, Jesse?
3: Cisco? Is it the Cisco kid you're meaning?
4: Yes, ma'am, that's him.
2: St. Preserver's daughter, we've made a mistake. These are the two that Pat Sweeney wrote us about in the letter.
4: You can take care of them two. I'm taking Jesse here as a prisoner back to Rimfor. I'll take that gun, Jesse.
1: Here.
4: Now get going. Get up there.
1: Get up.
4: Come on.
3: Come, Father. Let's get the two of them into the house and see if we can bring them to.
4: Jesse, you got 20,000 in gold off that stagecoach when you held it up.
1: I don't know what you're talking about, Deputy.
4: The name is Clay Dawson, and your name's going to be on a tombstone in Boot Hill unless your memory gets better pronto.
1: What do you want to know?
4: You killed Orvie Redfern, right?
1: Yeah.
4: You buried the gold you and Orvie took off the stage, right?
1: Yeah, we buried it.
4: You and me are going to dig up that gold, Jesse. We're going to split it.
1: Well, you're the first lawman I ever met that knows how to think. You and me ought to be permanent partners.
4: Maybe we will. Me working on one side of the law, you on the other. I'm the only one here who knows what you look like.
1: You and them four at the ranch we just came from, we ought to do something about them.
4: We will. After we dig up that gold. Four bullets in the right places and 4 miles won't do any talking about us. Come on, let's ride.
2: Get up, boys. Get up.

0: It is easily understood, Senor and Senorita O'Flaherty, how you could make the mistake.
1: Are you sure you're feeling well enough to ride, Cisco?
0: Oh, si, Senorita. I must see the sheriff in Rimpaugh and clear our names, now that the deputy has captured the real killer.
2: And I was hoping you'd stay long enough for me to show you the divining rod I got from Ireland.
3: Well, see, you might mean it, the divining rod.
2: Oh, sure, now you've heard of a divining rod. The little people put a magic to it, and it guides you to gold.
3: Magic? Little people? Oh, Pancho got to see this.
2: Well, I'd be liking to tell you about it, Pancho.
0: I will go to see Sheriff Gilson myself, Pancho. You can tell me all about the little people when I return.
1: Ah, Father. Now there's a fine broth of a man. Tall, broad-shouldered, and with a way about him.
2: By the saints, Maureen. It's the first lad you've shown any interest in since we've come here.
3: When part is he the divining rod?
2: Right now, me bucko. Tis the wonder of the age you'll be seeing. For something in me blood tells me the divining rod's going to lead us to gold this very day.
1: Oh, you're forgetting one thing, Father.
2: Oh, according to legend, tis the shape of the moon from the night before that tells you where to use the divining rod.
3: In Pancho see the half moon last night. In Pancho he said you might should dig by the half moon rock Pancho see today.
2: Tis an omen, daughter. This is the day the O'Flaherty's coming to their own. On to the Half Moon Rock. Lead the way, Master Pancho.
0: You say your deputy and his prisoner never showed up, Sheriff Gilson?
4: No, they didn't, Cisco. I think you're making up the whole story about Mike O'Flaherty telling you that my deputy was bringing Jesse Linden in as a prisoner.
0: Senor Mike and Senorita Maureen would not lie. There can only be one answer.
4: What do you mean by that, Cisco?
0: That your deputy is not as honest as you think he is.
4: You think Clay threw in with that killer, Jesse Linden?
0: That is exactly what I think, Sheriff. Unless I am very much mistaken, they have gone after the gold which Jesse Linden stole from the stagecoach.
4: You know where that gold's hidden?
0: The body of Orville Redfern had been moved when we found it. It is my belief that the spot where he was moved from is the spot where the gold was buried.
4: Where's that?
0: Somewhere near that half-moon rock where we met this morning. If we can get there in time...

0: Cisco say the body of that bandito dragged from right over there?
1: That's the very spot where this rod seems to be pulling me.
2: Careful now, Father. Don't be trying to influence it.
1: Well, I'm being as careful as I can.
0: Look, see, Mike, that divining rod points to the half-moon rock.
1: A Pancho, you've got to be more careful. In your excitement, you pushed me arm.
2: Seems like this is the spot, Father.
0: Pancho said he pushes, Senor Mike, but Pancho see the rod move.
1: No, I don't know whether the divining rod moved because you pushed me. Or because the wee folk wanted it all.
2: Well, there's a good way to find out, Father. Use these shovels we brought and dig.
0: See, we dig right here at the base of the half moon rock.
1: Well, if believing is enough, the three of us will find a treasure in gold.

0: Good thing we left the horses and came these last few hundred yards on foot, Clay.
1: Yeah. Up here, Jesse. We can see who's digging from behind these rocks, and they can't see us.
0: Why, the dirty thieving hijackers. Must have spied on me and Orby when we buried that gold. They're digging in the exact same spot.
1: That's old Michael Flaherty and his daughter Maureen.
0: Fat one, Cisco's partner, Pancho.
1: There's three of them miles we was talking about closing permanently.
2: Maureen! Pancho! Look here! Hey!
3: Oh, my father, you've uncovered a treasure!
0: We could gun them all down right from here, Clay.
1: No. Let him dig it up for us.
4: Here the gold, Senor Mike.
2: By the golden horn of the angel Gabriel, it is the gold.
1: All right, Jesse, now. Let's get him.
0: Dig up another man's gold, will you?
5: If either one of you touch your guns, I'll see you. Quick. The deputy sheriff and his prisoner. So, what does the Lakes of you wanted here?
4: And why don't you think they followed us, Senor Mike, and tried to steal the gold? The little people's fine for us.
3: We found it on our own land. Faith, now, who'd be having a better claim to it?
5: We do. Hand it over.
2: If you take it, there'll be the curse of the little people on you.
5: Come on, cut the gab and use your six gun, Jesse.
0: All right, old man. You better ask your little people to help you, because you ain't got much longer to live.

0: Yes, I do owe you that thanks, Cisco. My deputy and that killer, Jesse Linden, headed straight for Half Moon Rock.
1: Look at you, Sheriff. There they are.
0: Cisco, Jesse's making ready to kill old Michael Flaherty.
1: Careful aim, and he will kill no one.
0: Suffering horn toes, you shot the gun clean out of his hand.
1: Your deputy is getting away, Sheriff. You arrest that Linden coyote. Punch will help you. I'll go after your deputy.
0: All right, Cisco.
1: Help you, but faster, help you. You will not stay on that horse, deputy.
2: You peddling tin horse. I'll teach you to keep out of my business.
1: You will teach no one, you coyote. Using a law ban for bandido activity. Right up on your feet, you maverick. You and that killer Jesse Linden still have a debt to pay. And pay it you will, in jail.

0: No, Pancho. The little folk didn't make a mistake. They probably wanted us to dig up that gold so that the sheriff could see that it got back to its rightful owners.
1: Maybe the next time the little people show Senor Mike where to find the gold for himself.
0: He sure know that they will.
2: Are you going to use the divining rod again, Senor Mike?
0: Faith, what a question. Was there ever an Irishman who wouldn't kiss the bloody stone if he ever had a chance to?
1: Senor Mike, and Pancho almost forget. And Pancho brings you the Arizona bloody stone.
0: The Arizona Blarney Stone.
1: It's a present. And maybe we both kiss the Arizona Blarney Stone. It bring us good luck. And we get the divining rod and find more gold.
0: Bigora, let's get that Arizona Blarney Stone of yours.
1: Bigora, that's what we do.
2: Those two are a good match for each other, are they not, Senorita Maureen?
3: There's a touch of the little boy in both of them, isn't there, Cisco?
2: Si. If wishes could come true, Pancho and your father would find a pot of gold in the backyard here.
3: Oh, wishes do come true, Cisco, if you believe strongly in the little folk. I've made a wish, and I know that with the little people's help, it'll come true.
2: And what is your wish, Senorita Maureen?
3: That you'll be coming back to see us again, Cisco.
2: Well, I will try to, Senorita.
3: Oh, you will. I'm certain, sure of that.
2: Oh, what makes you so positive, Senorita?
3: Well, two reasons. The little people are on my side, and they'd keep reminding you.
2: And the other reason, Senorita?
3: This.

0: Francisco.
1: Sí, Pancho.
0: El señor Michael Flatty, quite an hombre, ¿no?
1: Oh, sí, sí, he is, Pancho. He has a great love for his native land, Ireland.
0: Ireland? Where that, Chico? Where that Ireland?
1: Well, it is a country far away across the sea, Pancho.
0: Yeah.
1: It's a beautiful country, Chico.
0: You ever been there, Chico?
1: Oh, one time long ago, Pancho, when I was a small boy. I remember that the trees and the grass and the hills were all green.
0: That's why Senor Mike maybe has so much green in his house. Green curtains and green tablecloths and green chairs. And Pancho also see a funny thing. The Senor Mike even wear a green shirt.
1: See, the national colors of Ireland are green, and Senor Mike is a loyal Irishman.
0: Pancho even see that Senor Mike wear the green suspenders.
1: He does, Chico?
0: He does, Chico.
1: Well, that is really being loyal to one's native land.
0: Pancho, I think that the reason Senor Mike wear green suspenders.
1: No?
0: No.
1: Well, then, why do you think he wears them?
0: Pancho thinks Senor Mike wear the green suspenders to hold his pants up.
2: Oh, Pancho!
0: Oh, is he so?

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You can search every climb, but at three for a dime, you can't beat a cream of cigar.

the sweet-scented cigar-smoking society. This is Arthur Godfrey down in Washington, D.C. Mike Mann Godfrey, Primo's capricious custodian of the calorific cantata.

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2: The Jack Benny Program. Starring Jack Benny with Barry Livingston, Phil Harris, Rochester, Dennis Day, and yours truly, Don Wilson. Let's go out to Jack Benny's home in Beverly Hills, where we find Rochester doing the spring cleaning.
3: The vacuum's going, the dust is blowing, 'cause Benny's house must be clean. He doesn't really want his house clean, just makes me work because he's mean.
4: Rochester.
3: The dirt may linger, won't lift his finger, all day in bed he reclines. But then in bed he has to recline, he isn't really 39.
4: Rochester.
3: Oh, hello, boys.
4: Hello.
5: Hello, boss.
4: Hello, Polly. Well, Rochester, I'm glad to see you're doing the spring cleaning. The house looks... Rochester, where are those pretty lace curtains we had on the windows?
3: Those were cobwebs. I brushed them off.
4: Oh, the house is that dusty. It's your fault.
3: No, it isn't, boss. I could clean the house in no time if I could use the feather duster.
4: The feather duster? Well, why don't you use it?
3: It's spring. At this time of year, Polly falls in love with it.
4: Rochester, you're imagining things.
3: No, boss, she even talks to it.
4: Polly talks to the feather duster?
3: Yeah, this morning she stuck her head out of the cage and said, "Don't just stand there in the corner, come up and see me sometime."
4: Look.
3: I even had to put the duster in her cage to keep her happy.
4: Now, that's ridiculous. Now, go get it out of the cage and clean up the room.
3: Well, okay. Hello, Polly. I'm sorry, but I have to take the duster. Now, let go of it.
5: The sky is blue, the night is cold.
3: Let go, Polly. I gotta get the duster.
5: The moon is old, but love is old.
3: Let go.
5: This eager heart of mine is singing.
3: There, I got it.
5: Lover, come back to me.
4: Rochester, now that you got the feather duster, clean the chandelier.
3: I tried to, boss, but I can't reach it.
4: Well, I'll do it. Now, bend down and I'll stand on your back.
3: Huh?
4: Go on, bend down.
3: Like this?
4: Yeah, bend down a little more. That's good. Now, let me get up on your back. Easy. Hold it. There. Okay, Rochester, hold still now while I dust the chandelier.
3: Coming!
4: Rochester!
6: Hello, Rochester.
3: Oh, hello, Miss Livingston. Come on in.
6: Thanks. I just came over to... Oh, hello, Phil. I didn't know you were here.
3: That's Mr. Benny lying on the floor.
6: Jack, what happened?
4: Nothing. Anyway, Mary, I meant to call you. We aren't going to be able to rehearse today because I have something very important to do.
6: Well, I'm glad I came over anyway. I got a letter from my mother, and I wanted you to hear it.
4: A letter from your mother, eh? Well, what does the Ali Khan of Plainfield have to say?
6: Well, just a minute. I'll read it to you.
4: Okay.
6: My darling daughter, Mary, just a few lines to let you know that everybody in the family is feeling fine except Susie, our cow.
4: The cow?
6: She's been sick for the past 2 months now, and your father wishes she would get well so he can have his side of the bed back.
4: Oh, no.
6: I'm sorry our cow is sick, but she certainly makes the room look better. I've always wanted an early American bed, so as long as she's lying on her back, I'm using her forelegs to hold up a canopy.
4: Leave it to your mother.
6: Of course, it isn't easy milking the cow in this position.
4: Well,
6: You have to squeeze harder than usual because you're fighting gravity.
4: Gee, where do you put the bucket?
6: Quiet, Jack. However, your father doesn't know his own strength. This morning he squeezed so hard, the milk shot up, ripped through the canopy, and roped Honest John on the ceiling.
4: That's silly. Your mother. I don't know. Your mother is just silly.
6: You know, Mary, we've had a very long winter, but we knew it was coming. Because on February 2nd, when the groundhog came out of his hole, he saw your sister Babe and ran back in again.
4: I knew she could do it.
6: No other news, but tell Jack we're going to see the picture he produced, A Lucky Stiff, at the Earl Theater in Philadelphia next week.
4: Well.
6: That is, we'll go to Philadelphia if the cow gets well. We haven't got a car, you know. Much love, Mama.
4: You know, Mary, I'm proud of that picture. Claire Trevor was in it, and she just won an Academy Award. Come in! Oh, hello, Dennis.
7: Congratulate me, Mr. Benny. Congratulate me.
4: Congratulate you?
7: My aunt won an Academy Award.
4: Your aunt?
7: Yeah, she went to the hospital last week, and yesterday she came home with little Oscar.
4: You mean your aunt had a baby and they named it Oscar? Hey, your uncle must be very proud. Is it their first child?
7: No, they have six and three more are on the way.
4: What? Three more children are on the way?
7: Yeah, they're coming by bus from Fresno.
4: Oh, then they have nine children now.
7: That's right, five boys and three girls.
4: Well, that's very... Wait a minute. Five boys and three girls. Dennis, that's only eight.
7: One of them got on the wrong bus.
4: Oh, for heaven's sake. Look, Dennis.
7: Oh, say, Mr. Benny, are we going to rehearse today?
4: No, kid, because I have to leave in a little while.
6: Say, Jack, as long as we're not going to have rehearse today, I think that I'll run along.
4: Come in.
8: Hiya, Jackson. Hello, Livy, you specimen of what a young man's fancy turns to.
6: Hello, Phil.
4: Hiya, Phil. Say, I told you rehearsal was called off. What are you doing here?
8: Well, look, Jackson, I started out to do some shopping in Beverly Hills, and I left home without a dime. So would you cash this check for me?
4: Well, I don't know if I can, Phil. How much is the check for?
8: I don't know. Read it. Alice made it out.
4: Oh.
8: Here.
4: Phil, Alice made this check out for $100.
8: Yeah, I was a good boy all week.
6: What are you going to buy, Phil?
8: Well, I want to get 50 feet of copper coils for my car.
6: Copper coils for your car?
8: I'm putting in draft beer.
4: Oh, fine. Draft beer.
8: Yeah, I'll have the only high dramatic with a head on it. You ought to put some blue jay on your tongue. It's so corny. You
4: can say that again, Wanga.
8: Well, look, Yonko, how about it? Can you cash my check for me?
4: Well, I'm sorry, Phil. I haven't got that much money on me.
6: Phil, if you want a loan of a few dollars, I can help you out.
8: Nah, that ain't necessary, Libby. I'll forget about the shopping. All I'll do is go get myself a haircut.
4: I thought you said you were broke. Can't get a haircut without any money.
8: Jackson, they cut my hair just for the thrill of it.
4: What a hammy guy.
6: You know, Jack, Phil has a right to be conceited. He always looks so nice. Look at the way his clothes fit him, and look at his socks. They're bright without being loud.
8: I'm glad you like them, Livy. Alice knitted them for me. They're gargoyle.
4: That's our guy. Well, a gargoyle is something ugly.
8: Well, they ain't gonna hang these in the art museum. So long, straight man. See you again, Liv, you pretty thing.
6: Bye, Phil.
4: Goodbye, goodbye. Say, Mary, it looks like it might rain. See, look at that dark cloud hiding the sun.
6: That's a shadow. Don Wilson's coming up the walk.
4: Oh, yes.
8: you, Phil? Where are you going?
4: Down to get a haircut. I'd save you a curl, but they're all promised. Hey, Don! Don!
8: Right with you, Jack. Come on, boys.
4: Say, Don, look, I told you over the phone we weren't going to rehearse today. Why'd you bring the quartet over?
8: Well, Jack, there's something the sportsmen want me to talk to you about.
4: The sportsmen quartet? What is it?
8: Well, they've been with you now for 4 years, and they came over to ask you for a raise.
4: Oh, they have, eh?
6: Jack, I'm going to leave.
4: Why?
6: I can't stand the sight of blood.
4: Mary, there isn't going to be any bloodshed. Don, how much of a raise do the boys want?
8: I'll ask them. How much do you want, boys? No, boys, I don't think you'll go that high. I don't know about that either. Well, I don't know.
4: We'll talk about that one. That sounds reasonable.
8: Well, thanks, Jack.
4: Now, what kind of a number have they got prepared for the program?
8: Well, since this is the first week of spring, the boys have something appropriate for this time of year.
4: For spring? Good, good. Now, hold it a minute, fellas. Hello?
9: Hello, Jack. This is Ozzie Nelson.
4: Oh, hello, Ozzie.
9: Jack, I just called to tell you that next week Harriet and I are going to start doing our program on CBS.
4: Well, I'm glad to hear that, Ozzie. What day are you going to be on?
9: A Sunday.
4: Well, I think that's... Sunday? Ozzie?
9: Yes?
4: What time on Sunday?
9: Right ahead of yours.
4: Phew. For a minute, I... I thought I was going to have to sue somebody. What a relief, huh?
10: Hello?
4: Hello, huh?
10: Hello? Hello?
9: Is that you on the extension, Harriet?
10: Yes, Ozzie. Ozzie, would you mind hanging up? I've got to make a phone call.
9: But, Harriet, I'm talking to...
10: I don't care who you're talking to. I've got to find out why our laundry hasn't come back yet.
9: Well, I've got him on the phone now. Ask him.
4: I was going to call you about that, Harriet.
10: Oh, hello, Jack.
4: Hello, Harriet. I was going to call you about the laundry. There'll be a little delay because I scorched your underwear.
10: My underwear?
4: Yes, the ones with the lace.
10: Oh, those are Ozzie.
4: Oh, then the H stands for his. I thought it was Harriet.
9: Jack, since Harriet brought up the subject, I'd like to make a complaint.
4: What is it, Ozzie? We're always open for suggestions, you know.
9: Well, Jack, you've been putting a little too much starch in our underwear.
4: Too much starch?
9: Yes. You see, we don't mind it on Sundays because we have to stand up at the microphones anyway.
4: Uh-huh.
9: But on weekdays, we like to relax.
4: Oh, well, then I'll try to cut down on the starch.
10: I wish you would. Every time Ozzie sits down, it sounds like he's cracking his knuckles.
4: Well, I'll take care of it. Goodbye.
10: Goodbye. Bye.
4: Rochester, a little less starch in the Nelson's laundry. But you'll have to excuse me now, fellas. I have to leave. I'm taking the Beverly Hills Beavers out on a hike.
8: Oh, where are you going, Jack?
4: Oh, out in the woods camping, and, well, you know, the kids will get a big kick out of it. See, I'm kind of late now. I better get my knapsack and hurry.
11: Gee, fellas, I hope Mr. Benny gets here soon.
12: Me too. I'd be afraid to go on this hike and sleep out overnight if Mr. Benny wasn't going to be with us.
11: Yeah. We may run into a mountain lion or a wildcat. I wonder if Mr. Benny will bring a rifle along.
12: Nah, if he can't whip it with his bare hands, bullets won't help.
11: Yeah, Yeah. Remember how he told us how he used to wrestle alligators for a living till the Humane Society made him stop?
13: Well, I still think we'd have more fun if we went without him.
14: Look, Butch, you're a new member in the Beavers. You don't know how helpful Mr. Benny is.
13: That's right. Remember our last hike, fellas? When Mr. Benny showed us how to trap that little animal with a white stripe on its back?
11: Yeah. And then we didn't have another meeting for the next 6 months.
13: I don't care what you fellas say. I think Mr. Benny is one of the best beavers in the club.
14: Well, if he's such a loyal beaver, how come he didn't attend our meeting last Thursday night?
13: That wasn't his fault. He had to go to the Academy Awards.
14: For what? He wasn't going to get nothing.
13: I heard my mother and father talking about the Academy Awards, and my mother knew Jane Wyman was going to win it for Johnny Belinda, and she didn't even talk in the picture.
14: So what?
13: My father said that if Mr. Benny would keep his mouth shut, he might win something too.
11: Butch, as president of the Beavers, I fine you 2 cents for that remark.
13: Find my old man. He said it.
15: Well, hello, fellas.
16: Hello, Brother Beaver.
15: You know, I'm looking forward to this hike. I love the great outdoors, fishing and hunting. You know, hunting used to be one of my favorite sports. I bagged some big game in my time.
11: Gee, Mr. Benny, did you ever hunt bear?
15: Why, yes, Stevie. Hey, wait a minute. Ask me that again, Stevie.
11: Did you ever hunt bear?
13: No, he wore his red flannels. Now let's get going.
15: All right. Beavers, fall into formation. Forward. March. Up, up, front, forward. We've been hiking for 2 hours now, fellas. Anyone feel tired?
11: Not me, Mr. Benny.
13: Well, I'm okay.
17: I feel fine.
11: Well, I'm beginning to feel a little tired.
15: Would you like to stop for a rest, Joey?
13: No, I'll be all right if you'll carry your own knapsack.
15: Oh, sure, sure. Now, let's stop here a minute. There's a pebble in my shoe that's bothering me.
11: Okay, Beaver. At ease.
15: I'll sit down here on this rock and take off my shoe. There. Dues from the last meeting. I'll be with you in a minute, kid, as soon as I pick up the money and put my shoes back on.
13: Gee, Stevie, what? This guy would drive a pickpocket crazy.
15: All right, Beavers, let's move along. Hey, look, fellas, why don't we camp near this stream?
17: Yeah, but it looks much nicer on the other side.
15: All right, the stream is only about 6 feet wide. We can all jump it, can't we, Beavers?
16: Sure!
11: I'll go first.
15: You made it, Stevie. Now you go, Joey. Good boy. Now you, Cliff. Nice jump. Now you, Butch. Fine. Now here I go. Hey, fellas, how about camping on this side of the stream? Huh?
11: Oh, come on, Mr. Benny. It's much nicer on our side.
13: Come on. You're not afraid of jumping, are you?
15: Of course not. Step back and give me room when I land. Here goes. 1, 2, 3.
11: Gee,
14: didn't.
15: What?
14: Hey, look at Elaine there, fellas. It looks like a squirrel that didn't eat all winter.
15: Never mind, Butch. Now, look, Beavers, let's all put up our pup tents. Then after dinner, we'll sit around the campfire in our pajamas, and I'll tell you a story.

0: There I was alone in this lion-infested African jungle. My plight was desperate. I had no weapons. But I wasn't afraid. It was dark and ominously quiet. Then suddenly, behind me, I heard a...
1: Yikes!
0: Stevie, stop popping your gum!
1: I'm sorry, Mr. Benny. I was excited. I want to hear how you got out of it.
0: So do I, but I'm not popping my gum. Now, where was I?
1: In the African jungle.
0: Oh, yes. When I heard a twig snap, I whirled around, and there I stood face to face with a Bengal tiger. So I
1: went... Wait a minute, Mr. Benny.
0: Huh?
1: There ain't no Bengal tigers in Africa.
0: Not usually, no. But this tiger won 2 glorious weeks on a quiz program. They also painted his jungle inside and out. Now, look, boys, you've all been up a half hour later than you should, so I'll finish my story tomorrow. I think we should all get into our pup tents and go to sleep.
2: Okay. Yeah, I'm tired. I'm sleepy, too.
3: I'm not tired. I don't want to go to sleep yet.
0: What's the matter, Joey? Is there anything wrong?
3: This is the first time I ever stayed away from home all night. Scared.
0: But, Joey, there's nothing to be scared of. I'm here.
3: I don't care. I'm scared anyway. Can I sleep in your tent with you, Mr.
0: No, I'll be in the tent next to you. Come on now, you gotta be brave. How do you ever expect to grow up and be president of the United States?
3: Who wants to be president? Your wife won't even let you wear a bathing suit.
0: Not so important. Now, come on, Beavers. I want you all to go to bed, and I'll see you in the morning.
3: Okay. Good night, Mr. Benny.
0: Good night, Joey, and don't be frightened.
3: I won't.
0: Good night, fellow Beavers.
4: Good night, Mr. Benny.
0: Now, let's see. Now, this is my tent right here. Ah, gee, it's good to lie down. The hike sure tired me out. What's that? I see a coyote. There's no wolves around here. I don't think.

0: Move over, Joey. I'm coming in with you. I don't want you to be frightened. Good night.
1: Good night, Mr. Benny. How'd you like my imitation of a coyote?
0: Oh, was that you?
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0: enjoyment, here is the Phil Harris Alice Faye Show, transcribed, written by Ed James and Phil Shukin, with Elliot Lewis, Walter Tetley, John Hubbard, Janine Roos, Ann Whitfield, Walter Scharf in his music, and yours truly, Bill Forman. The title of tonight's little doozy is, How Long Will the Genius of Lovable, Laughable Phil Harris Go Undiscovered, or From Here to Eternity? Stars of the RCA Victor program, Alice Faye and Phil Harris. There's an old saying that every worm will turn, but Phil Harris is one worm who hasn't quite made it. Today, however, promises to be different. There's a steely glint in Phil's blue eyes, firmness in his manly jaw, as he approaches the kitchen, chanting the praises of the one man he admires above all others. Guess who?
1: RCA, please drop a line. My show is fine and I'm divine. I'd be gorgeous on TV. P.S. I love me.
2: La-da-dee-ba-ba-ba. Phil, is that you?
1: No, it's Art Linkletter, smelling like sunshine. Sure, it's me. Who'd you think it was?
2: Oh, what's the matter, Phil? Are you upset about something?
1: Upset? Me? Why should I be upset? I never get upset. I got nerves of iron, nerves of steel.
2: Well, something must be wrong. Do you know what you're drinking? Water.
1: Ooh, how do you like that? Now they'll take away my good merit badge.
2: Say, honey, you'd better get in a good mood. You know, I invited Mr. McDevitt to dinner.
1: Now you've done it. Now you've done it. Now you spoil my whole day.
2: Why, Phil.
1: Mr. McDevitt, there's a fine character for you.
2: Now look, honey, when Mr. McDevitt was made head of the record division of RCA, you said you wanted to throw him a party.
1: Alice, please, I don't want to talk about Mr. McDevitt. I don't want to think about Mr. McDevitt. I don't ever want to hear his name.
2: Mr. McDevitt?
1: Yeah.
2: Okay.
1: All right. Mr. McDevitt. Talk about Indians being Indian givers. He takes it away before he even gives it to you.
2: Oh, Phil, is that all that's worrying you?
1: Look, he promised me a solid gold record, and I want it.
2: But, Phil...
1: He gave Mario Lanza a gold record.
2: I know.
1: He gave Dinah Shore a gold record.
2: Well, sure, but...
1: And both of them together ain't half as pretty as I am.
2: Well, Phil, you only get the award for selling a million records.
1: I sold a million records, half of his and half of hers.
2: You have to sell a million of your own.
1: Oh, now they tell me. Oh, wait a minute. How about Preacher and the Bear?
2: Well, look, honey, Mr. McDevitt will be here for dinner tonight, and you can tell him all about it.
1: And don't think I ain't going to tell him about... Hey, another one. How about Darktown Poker Club?
2: Well, Phil, when Mr. McDevitt...
1: And what about... That's what I like about the South. That must have sold a million copies, not even counting the Yankees.
2: Phil.
1: Wait a minute. And another one, young lady. How about The Thing? I suppose that didn't sell a million copies. My mother's got the roof shingled with it.
2: Sure, but the thing sold a million.
1: Then why don't I get that gold record? I got a good mind to walk out on that RCA. That's what I got a good mind to do.
2: Phil, winter's coming on.
3: Hi, Curly.
1: Okay, so winter's coming on. RCA may be the best, but it ain't the only sponsor in the world.
3: Hi, Alice.
2: Well, name two others. Go ahead, name two others.
3: Hello, Mr. Harris.
1: I'll name a dozen. There's,
3: Hello, Miss Faye.
2: You're doing fine, Phil. Fine.
1: Well, don't rush me.
3: Hello, Mr. and Mrs. Harris.
1: How about the company that sells soap?
2: That has a familiar ring.
3: Hello, Mr. and Mrs. Faye.
1: How many does that mean?
2: So far, you've got a clue.
1: Well, I'm thinking, honey. I'm just thinking.
3: Hello, Elliot. What are you doing here?
1: Now, you sure they sell soap, huh?
2: Positive.
3: Oh, I just happened to be in the neighborhood. I thought I'd drop in. Well, so long, Elliot. Drop in any old time.
1: Well, I got news for you. RCA better watch their P's and G's. That's all I gotta say.
3: Hi, Curly. Hi, Alice.
2: Hello, Elliot.
4: I made it.
1: Oh, hi, Elliot. What are you doing here?
3: Oh, I just happened to be in the neighborhood, and I thought I'd drop in.
1: Oh, yeah. Hey, Elliot.
4: Yes, Curly?
1: Is this the first time you've been in here?
4: Why do you ask, Curly?
1: I don't know. I just got a feeling this whole thing happened before and we're playing it back at a more convenient time.
2: Hey, what's the package, Elliot?
3: Hmm?
2: The package.
3: Oh, I found it on the porch. It's from RCA.
1: RCA?
2: Phil, look out, you'll break
1: it. Oh, honey, give me that package.
3: Okay, girl.
1: A package from RCA and he just holds it. Alice, look.
2: At what?
1: Have you ever seen a package that looks more like a solid gold record?
3: I got a package like that once. It was full of old tea bags.
1: All right, Elliot.
3: No, my mother thought I'd appreciate some old tea.
1: Yeah, yeah.
2: Phil, stop talking. Stop talking.
1: Okay.
2: And open the package.
1: All right, Alice. Oh, honey, what if it isn't a gold record?
2: Open it up.
1: I'm afraid.
3: You think we ought to soak it in water first?
1: Oh.
2: Put it down. I'll open it.
1: Okay, honey, but now take it easy now. Don't bruise it. Oh, it's got to be a gold record. It's got to be a gold record. It's got to be.
2: Phil?
1: Yeah?
2: It's a gold record.
1: How do you like that? Them cheap so... It's what?
2: Phil, you made it.
1: Oh, I made it. You hear that, Elliot? I made it. I got a gold record.
3: How about...
1: Isn't that beautiful? Hey, Elliot, it's solid gold.
3: Boy, the teeth they could fill with that thing. Is it heavy?
1: Oh, yeah, man. Weighs a ton.
3: Let me hold it, huh?
1: Elliot, get them pawn shop mitts away from here.
3: Can't I even touch
1: Don't even breathe in there it. Hey, Alice, you know what we got to do now? We're going to build a trophy room or something.
3: No, you don't have to do that, Curly. I'll stop breathing.
1: That's what you say now, but will you? The second I turn my back, you'll start breathing again. I got to protect this record, Elliot. I got to get something to show it off to Mr. McDevitt.
3: Hey,
1: something to...
3: Hey, I know what we can do. There's a wonderful antique store only five blocks away. Real high class. They got all kinds of things. Trophy cases, display cases.
1: Well, gee, that's what we want. Let's get down there. Come on.
2: Wait a minute, honey. Here's the card that came with the record.
1: Oh, let me see that. Yeah. Hey, listen to this.
3: What?
1: From RCA Victor and T. McDevitt, with sincere appreciation to a great comedian, entertainer, and vocalist. They sure hit it on the head, didn't they?
3: I'd say it was more of a glancing blow.
1: What does that mean?
3: Well, look, Curly, you're a great guy, and I love you, but great comedian?
1: Oh, you think I ain't, huh? Let me tell you something, Hastings. I'm a million laughs, you hear me? Million of them.
3: Let's start with one.
1: Okay. You want one, huh? This'll fracture you. You know what, Elliot? I got a melancholy girl. She's got a shape like a melon and a face like a collie. That's pretty good just for a throw, ain't it, huh? Fast job. It's like...
3: Well, that takes care of comedian. What do you want to try for now, entertainer or vocalist?
1: Elliot, let's get down to that antique shop, will you?
3: Curly, entertainer or vocalist?
1: What are you kidding? Entertainer. Georgie Jessel, just listen to this.
3: All right.
1: How slow methinks this old moon wanes. It lingers my desire. Come, fair Apollo, our nuptious hour is near.
3: Well, that leaves vocalist.
1: Okay, I'm going to sing, and then we're going down to that antique shop. You know something? I got a feeling this is going to be the luckiest day of my life. They call you Lady Luck, but there is room for doubt. At times you have a very unladylike way of running out. You're on a date with me. The pickings have been lush. And yet before this evening is over, you might give me the brush. You might forget your manners. You might refuse to stay. And so the best that I can do is...

0: Oh, Elliot, how much farther is this antique shop? Where is this?
1: The antique store? It's, oh, half a block, a couple hundred feet.
0: And you're sure it's a good one now, huh?
1: Good? It's the best. They get stuff from all over the world.
0: Well, they just better have something special for my solid gold record, boy. That's all I gotta say.
1: Hey, Curly. You got that record for The Thing, huh?
0: Yeah. The Thing. What a solid slab of shellac.
1: Did you ever find out what The Thing was?
0: Find out? What are you talking about? I know what it was. I was there, wasn't I?
1: Okay. Hey, Curly. What was The Thing?
0: Elliot, you couldn't expect me to tell you a secret like that.
1: Well, I'm your best friend.
0: I know, but
1: Curly, if I tell anybody, may I become a page turner for Liberace. What more can I say?
0: Oh, you have just said it. Precisely that. Okay. You're my buddy, huh?
1: You betcha.
0: And I'm going to tell you. Lean over.
1: Yeah?
0: Hey, you ain't going to believe this. But The Thing was a... What? A what? Come here.
1: You mean that it actually...
0: Every time.
1: Well, if that ain't... You know, that's the one thing I never thought of.
0: Sure. Simple, ain't it?
1: Well, why didn't everybody figure
0: it? Wait a minute, Ellie. Wait a minute.
1: Hmm?
0: Hold it. Is this the place, the shop?
1: Oh, yeah. Classy-looking joint, ain't it?
0: Oh, man, you said that right. Look up there. Look at them sterling silver letters. J.C. Nickel and Sons. And look at that platinum doorknob.
1: Well, use it. Let's go in.
0: Yeah, okay.
2: Yes?
3: Mr. Nickel?
2: Yes.
3: I'm Phil Harris, and I want to buy a trophy case.
2: I see. Would that be for pints, fifths, or quarts?
3: It's a record.
2: Oh, barrels, casks, or bags.
3: Look, Mr. Nichols.
1: Hey, what's this thing over here?
2: Ooh, you're an observant little rascal. That is a nail-studded contour chair for Indian fakers with weak backs.
1: Hey, you ought to try this, Curly.
0: Elliot, that's for Indian fakers.
1: That's what I said. You ought to try it.
2: That was a goodie. I had a feeling this was going to be one of those days. And now, what do you want, red eyes?
0: I still want the same thing. You see, Mr. Nickel, I was the one who sang The Thing, and...
2: And you want some place to hide.
0: No. I want a trophy case to put my gold record in. You see, it sold a million copies.
1: Mr. Nickel.
0: Elliot, will you leave the man alone?
1: Now, wait a minute, Curly. I think I got something.
2: Yes, Curly, please, quiet. Martin Kane's at work again.
1: No kidding. Look at this, Curly. This is great.
0: What is it?
1: I don't know. But ain't it terrific?
2: My dear sirs, for your information, that is a 17th century hutch.
0: 17th century rabbits?
2: Yeah.
0: Do they get that old? Man, what a family they'd have. Why, they ain't enough carrots in the whole world.
2: Mr. Harris, when you were a boy, which seems ridiculous at the moment, you probably referred to a hutch as a sideboard.
0: Oh, yeah, sure. Is that what that is?
1: Hey, wouldn't that be great for your record, Curly?
0: Oh, sure. What are you, nuts or something?
1: What's the matter?
0: That's all I need, a 15-foot sideboard for one record.
2: Yeah, a 15-foot, $300 sideboard.
1: Now, wait a minute, Curly, wait a minute. See this place down here? Well, that's just the right size for an RCA Victor 21-inch television set.
0: Yeah, with magic monitor and rotomatic tuning.
2: You had to get that in.
3: Look, you take care of your business, and I'll take care of mine. Go ahead, Elliot.
1: Yeah, then over here on this side, it's just the right size for an RCA Victor automatic changer with a golden throat speaker to match your golden voice.
2: Shades of Christopher Wren, a 14th century jukebox.
3: Hey, but Elliot, it's so big.
2: Yeah, let's face it, it's bigger than all of it.
3: Wait a minute. Say, Mr. Nickel, what's that little fence on top for?
2: You, the things they ask. In that little fence, Mr. Wormwood, is a plate rail.
1: Hey, can't you see it, Curly? You can put your record on the plate rail. Then if you get more, you'll have room for them, too.
3: Yeah. Hey, it'd hold a lot of them, wouldn't it? I could fill up that whole top with gold records.
2: You should live so long.
3: All right, all right. Okay, we're going to take it, huh? Elliot, I'll write out a check and you tell him where we want it sent.
1: Okay.
2: Oh, we don't send things. You carry them.
3: Carry them? You mean this?
1: No, we don't have to carry this, Curly. It's got casters. We just push.
3: Well, I don't know, Elliot. It's five blocks
1: home. Well, sure, but it's downhill.
3: Yeah, that ought not to be too hard, huh? No. We can push it down there.
1: Sure.
3: Okay, Elliot. Grab a hold. I get my... All right, push it over. All right, open the door. Let's go.
2: Oh, dear. I mustn't waste a moment. Hello, Mary. This is John. Get the children off the street. Phil Harris is pushing a sideboard home.
3: I got to have that line again, Roy. I'm supposed to be the one that is the test pilot for Seagram's, you know. Get Mary on the phone again, will you, Dad?
1: Right.
2: Hello, Mary. This is John. Get the children off the street. Phil Harris is pushing a sideboard home.

0: Hey, I thought you said this was downhill.
1: I don't understand it. When we went to the store, it was downhill.
2: Hey, Bud.
0: Hold it a minute, Elliot. Hold it.
1: Yeah, all right.
2: Hey, buddy, over here. Hey, you want to buy a hot...
0: A hot what?
2: Anything. Who cares? I got contacts all over. Hey, how about a hot mink stole?
0: Look, buddy, I've been married 100 years. What are you asking?
1: Now, come on, Curly. I'm getting tired.
2: Oh, I got them, too.
0: What?
2: Hot tires.
0: You go away. We ain't interested in no hot nothing.
2: Hot hubcaps? Raccoon tails? Hey, how about a hot lacrosse racket? You can't hardly get none of them no more.
0: Push, Elliot.
1: Okay.
2: Hot $3 bills, hot water bottles, hot Alice Faye records. Hey, how about...
0: Wait a minute. Hold it, Elliot. Hold it.
1: All right.
0: Hey, buddy, what was that about Alice Faye records?
2: I got them, mister. Ain't hardly never been used. I get them from an old lady who lives in Pasadena.
0: You ain't got no Alice Faye records.
2: Oh, I ain't, huh? Well, you just listen to this.
3: Keep it gay, keep it light, keep it fresh, keep it fair. Let it bloom every night, give it room.

0: hauler, will you? Boy, that thing's heavy.
1: Oh, come on, Elliot. You can't stop now. We're practically in my driveway.
0: Okay. Come on, let's go. Yeah.
1: Wait a minute. Hold it, Elliot. Hold it.
0: Now what's the matter?
1: Well, it ain't rolling. I think that... Oh, no. Now both of them back casters done snapped off.
0: Well, back to the drawing board.
1: No, now wait. We got to figure something out.
0: Look, why don't we...

0: are in blue.
1: They finally cracked up. The bottom.
2: Hey, Julius, you're just in time. We need you.
1: Need me? You need a doctor.
0: No, we ain't kidding, Julius. We need you to see for us.
1: Croc!
2: No, Julius, no, honest. Look, you see, when we carry this thing, we can't see. So will you be a good kid and steer us around to the den?
1: Well, let me put it this way. No.
2: Well, let me put it this way. Julius, if you don't help us, I'll break every bone in your miserable little body.
1: Well, that's different. I'm always happy to help people if they ask me nice.
2: Okay, then. All right, let's go, Elliot. You lift the front end up.
0: Hey, Curly, you better take the front end. If I walk backwards, I get dizzy.
1: In your case, how do you tell?
2: All right, will you stop the talk already? Look, I'll take the front end. Okay, Elliot?
0: Okay.
2: All right, I got it.
0: Yes. I'll walk backwards.
2: Okay, Julius, Julius, where'd you go?
1: I'm up on top, steering.
0: Get down off of there, you little fink.
2: It's heavy enough without you.
1: You want I should tell you where to go? Then mush.
2: All right, go ahead. Go ahead, Elliot, mush.
0: I'm mushing.
1: That's it, fella, straight ahead. You're doing fine.
0: Yeah.
1: Atta boy. A little to the right. Yeah.
2: Stop pulling my ear, will you?
1: I gotta steer you, don't I? Keep on, fellas. Now you're getting it.
0: Yeah.
1: You're past the greenhouse.
2: Did you hear that, Elliot? We're past the greenhouse.
0: Oh, that's fine, fine.
2: Where are we now, Julius?
1: You're past the grape arbor. You're doing great, fellas.
2: Yeah. Where's the swimming pool?
1: Over to your right a little bit more. A little bit more to the right.
0: Yeah.
1: Keep on. There you are!
0: Oof.
1: You find a swimming pool, okay, Mr. Harris?
0: Yep.
1: So long, suckers.
2: Well, sideboard's in the den, Elliot. We did it again. My end fits in there perfect, man.
0: Yeah, it does, huh?
3: My end is out.
2: It's what?
3: The sideboard's bigger than the den. Now what are we going to do?
2: Are you kidding? There's only one thing we can do. We got to enlarge the den.

0: Hey, Curly, the porch is back on.
1: Attaboy.
0: But we got trouble. The den's so big, the porch is blocking the driveway.
2: Well, tell him to build a new driveway.
0: Hey, Curly, the driveway's finished.
2: How you talking?
0: What are we going to do about Mr. Agnello?
2: Who?
0: Mr. Agnello. He says the driveway's on his lot.
2: Well, buy the lot.
0: Right.
3: Phil, what's going on in here?
2: The hell with that. Where have you been?
1: I thought I was going to have to shave again before you.
2: Now, come running in again, will you, dear? Don't run, just walk. That's
3: Phil,
2: it.
3: Phil, what's going on in here?
2: What?
3: The orchestra, the Klieg lights, the grandstand.
2: Honey, Mr. McDevitt's going to be here any second.
3: But Phil...
2: Alice, I can't talk.
4: Well, he's here, Mr. McDevitt's here.
2: He is, huh? Hey, fellas, he's here!
4: Shall I start scattering the rose petals now, Curly?
2: No, not yet. Wait till he gets close up.
3: Oh, Phil, this is the silliest thing I've ever heard
2: of. It is, huh? You're just jealous because you never got a solid gold record.
5: Well, Harris, what's the occasion? What's the celebration for?
2: Welcome, Mr. McDevitt. Welcome to the official opening of the Phil Harris Trophy Room.
5: Why, this is ridiculous, Mr. Harris. Making all this fuss over a Little Nipper Riddle album.
2: Over a... Wait a minute. Hold everything. Stop it. Stop it. Stop the music. You sent me a Little Nipper Riddle album again?
5: Naturally. We listen to your show. Again.
2: But what about the record? I got a solid gold record.
5: So that's what happened to it. Well, you send it right over to H.O. Pinza, where it belongs.
2: Oh, no.

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1: This is Phil again. We're a little late, folks. Thanks, and good night.
2: Good night, everybody.
0: Included in this program transcribed were Frank Nelson, Herb Butterfield, and Herb Vigran. The part of Julius was played by Walter Tetley. This has been an NBC Radio Network production.

0: it's all new American.
1: 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And LSMFT, Lucky Strike means fine tobacco. Now, fine tobacco costs more, and Luckies pay more. That's right. Luckies pay millions of dollars more than official parity prices to get ripe, mellow tobacco for your Lucky Strike. Just listen for a moment to what the tobacco experts say about the kind of leaf Lucky Strike buys. Take Mr. L. Garland Griffin, a tobacco auctioneer from Clarksville, Virginia, who recently said,
2: "All in all, I've sold over 100 million pounds of tobacco. And season after season, I've seen Lucky Strike buy fine tobacco. Prime, ripe leaf. The kind of tobacco for downright good smoking. I've smoked Lucky's regularly for 14 years.
1: Now there's a tip for you, friends, from a man who really knows tobacco. So for your own deep-down smoking enjoyment, light up a Lucky. You'll agree with the tobacco experts, with the millions who choose Lucky's for a finer, milder, smoother smoke. Yes, puff after puff, pack after pack. There's never a rough puff in a Lucky. Good reason to make your next carton Lucky's.

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3: Mr. Greenslade, don't you get fatigued with saying that?
2: Frankly, I do.
3: Then why don't you do something about it, Bundar?
2: I have. You know when I said, this is the BBC Home Service?
3: Yes.
2: Well, at the same time, I was thinking, long live the ITV! What's this? What is it?
4: BBC sharpshooters. Halt. Take aim. Fire.
3: Ouch, sir.
4: So perish all enemies of the Queen.
3: Sir Greenslade, you were all enemies of the Queen. On your feet now, come on. That was only a recording of John Snag and his merry huntsman. Now remove that fake bullet hole and replace it with an announcement. Go on, Wallboy. Give us the old Till Eugenspiel.
2: Well, tonight, the Jinshaw brings you a dramatized version of What's My Line?
5: Yes, folks, welcome to What's My Line? Thank you, Eugene Goossens. And welcome to What's My Line, folks. Now, you all know the rules, so here they are again. Several competitors will sign in and do some mime as a clue to his or her occupation. And for the first correct answer, the prize will be 64. And now, will the first competitor sign in, please?
6: Betty Siegel.
5: Mr. Eddie Niekroon. Now, sir, will you stand in this revolving bath and do a mime?
3: By all means. My mime starts when I was a student of archaeology at the Royal Naval College of Music.
7: Quiet, boy. Now, here is your oral examiner to examine your oral.
3: Were you...
7: Please, will he now sign in? I know that face.
8: Actually, is right quite fine.
5: Thank you, music student. And now my mime is this. You lad, who wrote The Yellow Road of Texas?
3: I'm sorry, sir, I can't sneak at a friend.
5: Wrong! Second question.
7: Give them time.
5: When did you last see your father?
3: When I had my glasses on.
5: Wrong. It's a picture.
3: Where's it showing?
5: At the Blue Hall, Islington.
3: Is there a matinee today?
5: Yes, but they're only showing Whistler's Mother.
3: Ah, musical.
5: Mr. Spriggs, what instrument is this lad studying?
7: Neddy, lad. Please, something nice for the gentleman. Hark at that, sir. Hark at that.
5: This lad has the gift of melody. Melody divine.
7: Indeed, indeed.
5: Play it in a different key, boy. Yes. Stop, please.
7: Stop. Please stop, Minnie. The gentleman is overcome.
5: You know, I find that tune quite touching. What was it?

0: Adams, I know you love Milligan.
1: Nitty, come over here. Come over here, please, please. You shouldn't sit so far away, lad.
2: I don't mind, except when it rains.
1: Why?
2: I'm outside.
1: Don't you find it difficult to follow what the teacher's saying?
2: Oh, no. I can't hear him.
1: I do wish there were more idiots like you.
2: But there are more idiots like me. Aren't there?
3: Yeah.
4: Great spawn of nukes. That voice, that bearing. You're not Sir Malcolm Sargent.
3: You're right. You're dead right, you know. I'm not Sir Malcolm Sargent. I'm a student in this school. I'm studying to play the telephone in E-flat.
1: In that case, you'd better sign in.
3: Oh, hey. Mr. E. How do you spell that, Echo?
1: Double C L E S.
3: Mr. T F double C L E S.
1: T F.
3: The famous.
1: Thank you. Now, just step into this dangerous street and do your mind.
3: Thank you.
1: And now, will the next challenger sign in, please?
5: Max Galbraith.

0: Did anyone guess Max Gallery's line?
1: Mount organ player.
0: No? No, though I admit that he certainly tried to give that impression.
2: Oh.
0: So, will the next challenger sign in, please?
3: Count Dimatais, Moriarty. Count of ten, second Baron Lands, and Marquis de la Refreshment.
0: Well, Count, do your mime.
3: Right, my mime is this.
0: Good night.
4: I have an urgent message from Major Dudnock. He wants the number of a good tailor.
5: Why?
3: He's in a phone box, naked.
5: Naked? Why did he remove his nether garments?
3: They were filthy, buddy.
5: Gentlemen, this is a job for the police laundry.
0: Impossible, sir. Bloodluck's on the laundry band list.
5: Why?
0: He plays with the laundry band.
4: Ta-da!
0: I don't wish to do that.
3: They forgot their instrument.
0: Apart from that, they discovered the truth about those nicotine stains in his shirt.
5: You mean...
0: Yes, they were hand-painted.
6: Well, folks, as nobody's guessed Mariotti's line yet, will the next challenger sign in, please?
7: Hand-painted, they were. Henry Grant.
8: And Miss Manica.
0: Will you both do your mime?
7: Yes, yes, certainly. Oh, we will, yes. Mime.
8: Yes, mime.
7: Yes, mime. I'll say it, Min.
8: You'll say it.
7: Yes. Wait, the mime
8: is... Hey, what you're doing, sir?
7: Miss Bannister, weigh this telegram on the official post office scale.
8: Okay, buddy.
9: Doesn't weigh anything at all.
7: Well, put a 4-ounce weight on it.
9: Okay.
7: What?
9: Now it weighs 4 ounces.
7: Then it will need a tuppenny stamp.
9: Now, where's that messenger boy?
0: Here I am, under this wig.
7: Well, do a mime of getting on your motorbike and posting this telegram at once.
0: Wouldn't it go quicker by phone?
7: I didn't know you could travel by phone. Oh, dear, dear, dear. Did you hear my joke, Min?
9: Yes. Oh. Yes, I heard it, Henry.
7: Oh, was it funny, me?
9: No.
7: All that laughing for nothing.
8: Didn't you get anything for it?
7: Not a penny. Still, we do have fun, you know, Min.
8: Yes, Henry, yes.
7: Working in the P.O.? No,
8: you must remember... that the post office has a handle to its name.
7: You
8: must thank the Lord Chamberlain.
7: I'm
8: the register of parcels, Henry.
7: What?
8: I'm the register of... Come over here.
7: What?
8: I'm the register of parcels and rubber standing. Thank you.
4: Now, you listen to this gimmick, buddy. Ready? One,

0: wanted the scales.
1: Three stone. There's a 2 and 6 3 step. Quick. Post it to a hospital.
2: Phone the doctor.
1: I can't.
2: Phone the medicine.
1: I can't. There's somebody doing his mime in the phone box. Come out of there.
3: Oh, I'm stuck in the telephone. But I did discover. I just discovered, folks. I'll never find a telephone again.
1: Why not? Why not?
3: I'll run out of coppers.
1: Nonsense. Here, Sufferance, play us a tune. Here, play something from A to D.
4: Oh, I only play telephones by ear. I can't read the directories.
1: He's just being modest, folks. Actually, he can't read anything.
2: Come on, lad. What numbers do you know?
4: What about our good old good one? White all 1 2 1 2.
1: Yes, that one.

0: can dance divinely enough.
1: You too.
0: Are you married?
1: You're very light on my feet.
0: Oh, dear.
1: Light on my feet?
0: One, two, one, two, one, two, Mike.
1: Wait it, Constable. We're looking for Major Brudnock, who is missing, you understand?
0: Oh, well, the next contestant can help you there. Willie, sign in, Mike, please.
2: A-L-A-S-K-A. It's Alaska, the well-known piece of land. Will Alaska do its mime?
1: I think that's a lot. Yeah. Alaska, 40 below and 3 on top. This bathing costume isn't very warm.
3: Of course not. You got the shoulder strap unbuttoned.
1: Is your bathing costume warm?
3: Yeah. I wear it under a fur coat.
1: You fisherman's knit.
3: What? You be careful how you talk to me.
1: I don't wish to
3: know
1: this.
3: Do you know Lord Strongbowley?
1: No.
3: Well, you just be careful what you say then.
1: All right,
3: might be listening.
1: Lava, come back to me. Now, look, you'll never get suntanned like that. Here, hold this violin.
3: Oh, will that make me suntanned?
1: If you play it naked in the Sahara, yes.
3: Hey, here we are. Wait a minute.
1: What?
3: What are we doing in Alaska?
1: Following the trail of Major Bloodlock's phone box.
3: Oh, what did come all the way to Alaska? In a phone box for
1: a long distance call. Now unroll that portable road.
3: Right.
1: Strain.
3: You strain.
1: You take the end of the tennis frame. There. On your left there.
3: The pavement. What a bit of luck. This road leads straight to Major Bloodlock's phone box.
1: Bloodlock! Bloodlock, come out!
0: I can't, I'm naked.
4: Come on.
1: Well, come out backwards with your hands raised.
0: No, I daren't risk it. There's a lot of folly about.
1: All right. We'll come forward with our heads down.
0: No. I'll come out. Now, look here. Why are you trailing me?
1: First, may we present our cards?
0: Certainly. Thank you.
1: Will you sign in, please, and do your disgusting mime?
0: My mime starts in India in 1883.
1: It's no good, Major Dunder. We'll never dislodge those naughty tribesmen from their rocky redoubt.
0: No, I fear they built that mountain to last. Send Captain Spahn for reinforcements, will you?
1: He's gone, sir. Spahn's gone.
0: Has he?
1: Yes. Spahn's scarf, but he's disguised as an Afghan riding a camel.
0: Spahn has gone?
1: Yes. Spahn's gone for a Burton, but... Can't use that. But the camel was shot from under him.
0: What did he do?
1: He changed to a horse, sir.
0: Where is he now?
1: Grazing. Wait! Who's this approaching?
0: We shall soon find out. Ask him to sign in.
5: Lieutenant Bilkington, please.
0: Right, now do your mime, but not too much, otherwise the tribesmen will guess what you are, you see.
5: Right, sir. My mime is... I've just come through the enemy lines, disguised as a British soldier.
0: That is no disguise, man.
5: Yes, it is. Actually, I'm a British sailor.
0: Then what are you doing so far inland without a boat?
5: We ran out of water.
0: Yes, I was relying on that boat to evacuate us. I take them all the time.
1: Have you done?
5: Yes.
1: This means we have to retreat on foot, sir.
0: Right. Order some feet, then.
1: Order! Feet!
0: Haul down the nappy manageress.
1: You got?
4: Yes, Captain. Now, send in, then. Major Laughlin Butters of the 2nd Finchley Wolf Cup. Voted young Knox March of 1956. And All England Asian Spoon Race Champion.
1: Well done. Do your mime.
4: All right, then. Mamma me. I'm here to sound a retreat on my bugle. Does brilliant mime, picks up bugle, puts to mouth, does big blow. Hey, you! I've hurt it myself.
1: I'll get a stretcher.
4: Don't stretch me, my leg might drop off.
0: It's the son of Mad Muller. Oh, do your mime, Muller.
1: My mime is... Open up, Major Bloodnock. Major. Major, he wants us to open you up.
0: And let the rain in, never. Take your hands off, will you?
6: Open up, or I'll write to the Times. Here, sir, this is me writing...
0: No, stop, please. Don't do that. England must never know.
6: They never do.
0: Yes, that's quite true. That. What do you want, you turban devil? How dare you come to the front door? All enemies, the tradesman's entrance.
6: Tradesman's entrance blocked with your credit on.
0: Load that gun with IOUs. That'll get rid of him, I tell you.
1: Let him in, Major.
0: What?
1: I'll keep him covered with this roof.
0: All right, son of Muller. Come in. But I'm warning you. If there's any mud on your boots, we shall fire.
6: Now, Bloodnock. Me come to challenge you to fight a duel.
0: Fight a duel? I refuse, sir. I'll fight anyone else but a duel.
6: Bloodnock, you're acting like a coward.
0: I'm not acting.
6: Name your weapon.
0: As an Englishman, sir, I choose the weapons of my country.
6: What?
0: Conkers, sir.
6: Conkers, mate? You make me laugh, mate.
0: What? I'll show you. Step outside. That's got rid of him.
6: That's what you think.
0: Ah!

0: going to teach you a lesson, John. Son of Mala, stand where you are. Captain Seagoon, stand on that chair over there.
1: Right, sir.
0: Eccles, stand on top of that cupboard with this picture of Queen Victoria.
2: Okay.
0: Sergeant O'Malley.
1: Yes, sir.
0: You stand in this elephant's foot umbrella.
1: Right, sir. What does Bluebottle do?
3: I'll wrap myself in this cardboard union jacket and lay under the sink.
4: Well thought out, lad.
0: We'll show you, Mad Muller. Abdel?
5: Yes, sir. Send the gunboat.
0: Kneel behind this copy of the Times, and I'll lay this in a hammock over the stove and hold this feather.
5: All right, sir.
0: There now. Son of Mala.
2: Now what?
0: Now get out.
2: All right. All right, Gladnock. You win by a brilliant underhand trick. I give up. I'll lay my cards on the table.
0: Cad 16, pay pontoons only. Thank you, gentlemen. Tomorrow, Jim Bowler, son of Tom.
6: Well, I'm afraid the time's up, folks, and nobody guessed any of our contestants' occupations. So will the contestants all line up and tell the listeners, watch that line?
1: I'm an idiot.
7: I'm an idiot.
3: I'm an idiot.
6: Well, yes, all the contestants have guessed their own occupations correctly. So good night from What's My Line?
8: 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Script by Spike Milligan and Larry Stevens. Announcer Wally Greenstein. Program produced by Pat Dixon.

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1: Another cup of Maxwell House coffee, George.
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5: There you are, Mrs. Burns. 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
1: Thanks, Al.
5: Now, what would you like to drink with that?
1: Oh, better make it grape juice. I'm trying to lose weight.
5: Okay.
1: Say, Al, isn't that Kay Kaiser heading over this way?
5: Yeah, that's the old professor.
1: Oh, my goodness, he looks like he's in a trance.
5: Well, he's been that way ever since his new baby arrived. He has to take care of it, and it keeps him up all night.
1: Oh, the poor man.
6: Let me have a milkshake, Al.
5: What flavor, Mr. Kaiser?
6: Cod liver oil. I mean chocolate. And pass me the nipples. I mean the straws. Oh, hello, Gracie.
1: Hello, Kay.
6: I hope you'll excuse my appearance, Gracie. I'm really bushed.
1: Yeah, you do need a shave.
6: I mean, I'm tired.
1: Oh. Well, congratulations on your new baby, Kay. I'd love to see it. Brand new babies are so cute.
6: Yeah, they look like little wrinkled up old men.
1: Yes.
6: That reminds me, how's George?
1: Beautiful wife, Georgia.
6: Well, Georgia's doing fine, but walking the floor all night with little Carol Amanda is sure killing me. Gracie, you know where I can find a good baby nurse?
1: No. All the nurses I know are grown up.
6: No, I mean someone to take care of the baby.
1: Oh.
6: Especially tonight. The doctor says Georgia can get out for the first time, and my sponsors invited us to dinner, but there's nobody to stay with the baby.
1: Oh, I wish I could do it for you, Kay, but this is my club meeting night. And, say, wait a minute. George will do it. He loves children.
6: He does?
1: Oh, sure, he's crazy about me.
6: Gracie, you've saved my life. I'm sure George will make a wonderful babysitter.
1: George, you know who I saw at the drugstore? Kay Kaiser.
2: Really?
1: Mm-hmm. He just had a new baby.
2: I know. Say, that reminds me, did you send the baby a present?
1: Yeah. I sent it a bottle of champagne.
2: Sent the baby a bottle of champagne?
1: Well, I heard they were going to christen it.
2: Gracie, that's not for christening babies. You would only send champagne to people who had a new boat.
1: Oh, George, how can you be so ignorant? People don't have boats.
2: What I was trying to say is...
1: I know, and that sounds silly. Mother and canoe doing well.
2: What I'm trying to say is...
1: How would it sound for a mother to call the doctor and say, come quick, Junior's got barnacles.
2: What I'm trying to say
1: really,
2: is...
1: Really, Judge, for a man with no education, you can be awfully dumb at times.
2: Drop the whole subject. Kay Kaiser can drink the champagne.
1: Oh, and he needs it, Judge. The poor man is a wreck.
2: Kay? How come?
1: Well, he's been taking care of that new baby, and it's really got him worn out. You'd hardly recognize him. You know how he used to look?
2: Yeah.
1: Well, now he looks even worse.
2: That's impossible.
1: Oh, yeah. You feel sorry for him, don't you, George?
2: You bet.
1: Well, good, because...
2: Boy, there's something I wouldn't do for $1 million.
1: What?
2: Take care of a baby.
1: You wouldn't?
2: No, sir.
1: But,
2: not
1: George,
2: me.
1: George, taking care of a baby would be easy. You don't even have to wash them nowadays.
2: You don't have to wash them?
1: No, they have baby laundries.
2: Well, still wouldn't like to take care of a baby.
1: Oh, shame on you. Don't you have any mother instinct?
2: No. I was an incubator baby.
1: I don't believe it. Your father never been happy married to one of those.
2: Go away and let me read the paper.
1: Meredith, I called you over because I need your help.
7: There's trouble, Gracie?
1: Well, yes. George is going to be a mother tonight, but he doesn't know yet.
7: Gee, we better rush him to the hospital.
1: No, I mean, I promised Kay Kaiser that George would take care of his baby. But George has no mother instinct.
7: Perhaps I can stir that emotion in his bosom if I regale him with a tender story.
1: Oh, I knew I could count on you, Meredith. Come on, he's in the den.
7: Hello, George.
8: Hiya, man.
7: George, would you like to hear the story of a baby I used to take care of back in my hometown of Mason City, Iowa?
8: Definitely no.
7: Well, sir...
8: Why do you ask?
7: That blue-eyed, golden-haired infant I wanted to tell you about, that infant and I spent many happy hours together playing patty cake, crawling around on the floor, or both of us riding piggyback.
8: How could you both ride piggyback?
7: We have very large pigs in Iowa.
8: Look, Meredith...
7: Well, sir, after I left Mason City, I often thought of that child blossoming into blue-eyed, golden-haired womanhood. And I swore someday to return and make her my bride.
1: Oh, how sweet. Why didn't you do it?
7: There'd been a slight miscalculation. When I returned, the infant had blossomed into a blue-eyed, golden-haired fullback on the Iowa football team.
8: Is that all?
7: Yes, George. In my humble way, I've tried to show you the meaning of love.
8: Thanks. Now I've something to show you.
7: What is it?
8: The door.
7: Very attractive door. Oak, isn't it?
8: I want you to see it from the outside.
7: Well, if one side is oak, surely the other side must be.
1: Well, Meredith has got a point.
8: Yep, you ought to wear a hat to cover it. Goodbye, Meredith.
7: Goodbye, all.
8: Goodbye, all. What a schmo.
1: Well, he didn't change your mind about liking to take care of babies?
8: No. What's all this talk about taking care of babies, Oliver? Don't tell me he's back. Come in.
9: Hello, George.
8: Okay. Congratulations on that new baby. How's Georgia?
9: Georgia's fine. I just dropped by to thank you.
8: Thank me? Oh, over the champagne.
9: Well, not only that, but for what you're going to...
1: Tell us about your little girl. What school does she go to now?
9: School? Gracie, she's only 3 weeks old. She can't even crawl yet.
1: Oh, well, let her go on the bus.
9: She's still a little young, Gracie, but when she gets old enough, I'm going to send her to my old alma mater, the University of North Carolina, down in my home state.
1: Oh, well, I'm surprised to hear you're from North Carolina, Kay.
9: Why, Gracie?
1: Well, you don't talk like a man from the North. I thought you were from some southern state like South Dakota.
9: George, should I try to explain it?
8: You want to look like me?
9: No.
8: Then let it go.
9: Anyway, Gracie, I want my little girl to go to school in the greatest state in the Union, North Carolina.
1: Oh, look, here comes our Texas friend, Mr. Judson. I'll go fix some refreshments for her.
8: Okay, Gracie. Come in.
10: Howdy, little man.
8: Hello, Mr. Judson. Like you to meet our friend, Mr. K. Kaiser.
10: Happy to make your acquaintance, Mr. Kaiser.
9: Well, the pleasure is all mine, sir.
10: Say, you don't sound like a Californian.
9: I'm not. I'm a citizen of the greatest state in the Union.
10: Is that right?
9: Sure.
10: What part of Texas you from?
9: I'm not from Texas. I'm from the tobacco state, North Carolina.
10: North what?
9: Carolina. Don't tell me you never heard of North Carolina.
10: I never heard of no part of Carolina.
11: We're in a little trouble here.
9: Well, now, for your information, sir, there's a place down south where thousands and thousands of happy, industrious people live in an earthly paradise that stretches for hundreds of miles. And do you know what that place is?
10: If it was a little bigger, it could be Fort Worth.
9: George, will you tell him there really is a North Carolina?
2: Sure. Mr. Judson, Texas isn't the only southern state. There's North Carolina, Alabama, Tennessee, Georgia.
10: Well, now, maybe there is a North Carolina, but I bet it don't amount to nothing.
9: Don't amount to nothing? Why, man, North Carolina turns out 1 million bales of cotton every year.
10: That ain't enough cotton to keep Dallas in dish rags.
2: Mr. Judson, stop picking on Kay. The poor guy's worried enough now. He just had a baby.
10: You had a baby?
9: Well, I don't deserve all the credit. I had some help from Georgia.
10: I knew North Carolina couldn't handle it alone.
2: Kay and Mr. Judson almost got into a brawl about Texas and North Carolina.
10: Oh, now, I was just joshing him. Now, to show there's no hard feelings, Mr. Kaiser, I'd like to send that new baby of yours a present.
9: Well, thank you.
10: Could she use a perambulator?
1: Oh, no, no, she's too young to make coffee.
12: She's too...

0: Somebody Loves Me, I Wonder Who. You know, Meredith, that title must have been inspired by an unsigned Valentine.
1: Not by any of the Valentines my zany friends send me, Toby. It's much too pretty a song.
0: Ah, but it's the pretty cards I was thinking of. 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

0: Hello? Hello, Georgia. This is Kay, honey. I'll be right home, and I've got some good news. We can go to dinner with the sponsor tonight. Yeah, George Burns is going to stay with the baby. George Burns. No, he won't frighten it.
1: Yeah. Now, listen, you get yourself all putted up, and we'll go to lunch.
2: Say, Gracie, when Kay Kaiser left for home, he said he wanted to thank me for the favor I'm doing for him tonight.
3: Uh-oh.
2: What favor am I doing for him?
3: Favor?
2: Yeah.
3: You?
2: Yeah.
3: Doing?
2: Yeah.
3: For him?
2: Yeah, I'm doing him a favor.
3: Really? What is it?
2: That's what I asked you. Now, come on. What did you tell Kay I do?
3: Well, I guess I'll have to tell you. You see, he's got a radio program.
2: I know that.
3: It's sponsored by Colgate Palmolive Peter.
2: You mean Colgate Palmolive Pete?
3: I don't know him that well.
2: Let it go. What did you tell Kay I do?
3: Well, you see, Kay wants to make a good impression on his sponsor tonight. And that's where you come in.
2: Oh, I get it. He wants me to sing on his program.
3: Huh?
2: From time to time and every climb, blessings come from above.
3: George, look, that's not what Kay wants.
2: Oh, he wants me to swing it, huh? Boom, boom, boom, boom, down in the garden where the red rose goes. Oh,
3: George,
2: my
3: George,
2: beloved.
3: George,
2: so,
3: George,
2: oh,
3: George, oh, George, oh, George, oh, George, oh, George, oh, George.
2: What do you want?
3: Well, you still don't understand what Kay wants.
2: Look, honey, with that orchestra of his, I'll give him anything he wants. He's got a fine group of musicians. Now, you run and press my tuxedo.
3: Well, I don't think you'll need your tuxedo.
2: Certainly I will. I'm gonna wear it tonight when I work for him.
3: Well, all right. But you better wear an apron over it.
2: Oh, go on and have it pressed.

0: Well, Kay, here I am, all ready to go to work.
1: Oh, that's swell. But, George, why the tuxedo?
0: For the job tonight. Makes me irresistible.
1: Yeah?
0: Sure. When I wear this, they drool over me.
1: Well, it's your tuxedo.
0: And now, Kay, about tonight. You better give me a few instructions. Do you want me to swing it?
1: Swing it?
0: Yeah, you know, rock it.
1: Oh. Oh, no, no. I wouldn't rock it too much. Just burp it.
0: Burp it? Does Sinatra do that?
1: Certainly. And I wish I had a nickel for everyone Crosby has burped.
0: I guess there are tricks in every trade.
1: Yeah, but tell me, George, do you mind doing this sort of thing?
0: Mind? I should say not. This is what I like to do. Okay, I'm tired of telling jokes on the radio. I want to make a change.
1: Well, brother, this is opportunity night.
0: Okay, it'll be a pleasure to do this for you. Believe me, you've got a mighty sweet little group.
1: Well, thanks, George. Maybe you'll have one someday.
0: I'd like to. Little group of about 8 or 10. Be quite a surprise to Gracie, wouldn't it?
1: Yeah. I guess it would.
0: And later on, I might increase it to 20 or 25.
1: You should live so long.
0: Naturally, I'd get permission from Petrillo first.
1: You would?
0: Sure. Didn't you have to get his permission?
1: No. Believe it or not, that's the one thing I didn't have to check with Petrillo.
0: What do you know?
1: Well, George, I hate to rush, but my wife and the sponsor are waiting at the Derby.
0: That's okay. I'm ready.
1: It sure is wonderful of you to stay with the baby.
0: Oh, I'm good.
1: What? Gracie said you'd do it, but I didn't believe it till you showed up.
0: Gracie said I'd stay with the
1: baby. Well, I'm late.
0: But
1: so
0: Kay,
1: long. I'm so long.
0: I'm all set to vocalize.
1: So is the baby. Good luck.
0: Oh, no.

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Nurse made the K. Kaiser's baby. Maybe she would stop crying if she thought I was a father. Evening, folks. How are you all? Gets dance. Gets be happy. Gets shut up.

0: just think of the wonderful thrills life holds in store for her. Her first tooth.
1: Her first step.
0: Her first word.
1: Her first day at school.
0: Her first date.
1: Her first party dress.
0: And then the one great thrill that comes to every girl. That glorious moment she waits for, dreams about.
1: Her first cup of Maxwell House coffee. You know, Maxwell House is the very best in coffee drinking pleasure, yet it costs but a fraction of a penny more per cup than the cheapest coffee you can buy. Hey, won't that be a thrill, baby?
0: Her wedding day, when she'd marry a wonderful man, one like I got. Won't that be a thrill, baby?
1: Wait a minute, what are you trying to do, discourage the kid? Oh, there, there, there, baby. You won't have to marry the bad old man. The only drip in your life will be Maxwell House. You know, baby, with thousands of brands to choose from, more people buy and enjoy Maxwell House than any other brand of coffee in the world. Yeah.
2: Well, that baby can't understand a word you're saying, so you can stop telling it about Maxwell House.
1: Look, George, aren't you staying with the baby so Kay Kaiser can make a hit with his sponsor?
2: Yeah.
1: So don't louse me up with mine. And you know, baby, Maxwell House comes to you roaster fresh two ways now. In the familiar blue vacuum tin, or in the new ultra vacuum glass jar. Isn't that wonderful? Yeah? George, this is really a cute baby.
2: Well, if you think she's so cute, maybe you'd like to spend an evening with her.
1: Well, you bet I would. I'll be back later.
2: How soon?
1: About 18 years. So long.
2: Well, this is great. Even at that age, they cry for good ones.
0: Well, goodbye, dear. I'm off to the bridge club.
2: You're staying right here and help me take care of this baby.
0: But, George, you don't need me. Look, here's a list of instructions Kay left for you.
2: Well, let's see what it says. 8 o'clock, baby's feeding time. Be sure nipples, rubber bottle caps, and strainer are thoroughly boiled.
0: Oh, my goodness. How can she digest that stuff?
2: You gotta dunk it first to soften it.
0: You think Kay Kaiser could afford to buy a cow and give his baby milk?
2: Gracie, the baby does get milk. The formula's right here. It gets acidophilus milk.
0: Well, I think it should have cow milk. You never know what an acidophilus has been eating.
2: Well, I'll read some more of the instructions. Be sure to keep the baby well powdered.
0: Well, now, if that isn't ridiculous, who cares if the baby has a shiny nose? Isn't that what you say, baby?
2: Now, listen, that's just great. Between you and the baby, I'll go crazy. I'm going to call a professional babysitting service and turn the job over to them. Come in.
3: Hello. I'm the sitter from the babysitting service.
2: Well, you're right here on time. Hey, I know you. You're the guy with that terrible temper who's always quitting a job.
3: Well, that's because those other jobs were too hard on me. When I was a mechanic, I had to work with my hands. As a delivery boy, I had to use my feet. Now I'm a babysitter.
2: Well, come in and get to work.
3: I'm so happy with this job.
2: Well, I'm happy for you. How much do you charge?
3: Well, the fee is a dollar, but I'd do it for nothing. It thrills me to think that the babies I sit with may be the famous citizens of tomorrow. Governors, congressmen.
2: Well, here's your dollar.
3: Someday I may walk up to one and say, Senator, I was with you the first time you ever opened your mouth and put your foot in it.
2: Take the dollar.
3: I'm so happy with this job. Look at that precious little cherub lying there. So sweet. So innocent. And those toys beside her crib. The little teddy bear, the toy drum.
2: I see the drum. Take the dollar.
3: I'm so happy with this job. Thrilled it must be for you to come home at night and see that little toy drum on the floor

0: Wait a minute. If it's dark, you might not see the drum.
1: I'll make it $2.
0: You'll stumble over it. You'll lose your balance. You'll crash to the floor.
1: $10.
0: You'll break your leg. You'll fracture your arm. You might even break your neck.
1: I'll throw in my tuxedo.
0: And all because that baby left its drum on the floor. Well, they can't force me to sit with this demon in diapers who breaks people's necks. I'll quit this stinking job.
1: Oh, no.
0: All right, go look, get rid of this drum.
1: No.
0: I'll break it.
1: No.
0: I'll rip it.
1: No, you'll
0: I'll crush
1: you'll wake
0: it.
1: Up. You'll wake up.
0: I'll wake it.
1: You'll wake up.
0: Stop.
1: You'll wake up.
0: I've saved your neck. Goodbye.
2: Rock-a-bye, baby, on the treetop. When the wind blows, the cradle will rock. When the ball breaks, the cradle will fall. Well, what do you know? My singing put the baby to sleep.
3: Oh, I knew your voice would do it, darling. When you sing, even grown-ups have trouble staying awake.
2: Oh, thanks.
3: And when you open your mouth to sing, it's like opening a bottle of chloroform.
2: Thanks again. Well, folks, I'm back. Did you have any trouble with the baby?
3: Oh, not a bit, Kay. George sang it to sleep.
2: Really? Can George sing?
3: Can George sing? That's like asking if Cougar can fight.
2: Yeah, Kay, I was hoping to sing on your program.
3: Give him a sample, Sugar Throat. Show him how you sang the baby to sleep.
2: Okay. Rock-a-bye, baby, on the treetop. When the wind blows...
4: George! Well,
5: hey, listen, boy. That key's good enough for me. Yes, sir. That key is good enough for me, boy. I'd like to sign you to a 5-year exclusive contract right now.
3: Oh, now, you see, George, and you thought I got you in trouble.
2: You mean it, Kay? An exclusive contract?
5: Yes, sir, George. From now on, you do all my babysitting.
2: Right.
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6: 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The George Burns and Gracie Allen Show was written by Paul Henning and Keith Fowler. 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
10: Maybe you're sort of tired of eating the same old thing day after day. 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For most any fellow's or girl's mother wants to see them eat a big bowl of a nourishing whole wheat cereal every morning. 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Ask her to get some of each next time she goes to the store. Try that delicious breakfast combination tomorrow morning. 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

0: C-L-S.
1: That's right, folks. C for comedy, A for Abbott, M for Maxwell, E for Ennis, L for Lou Costello. 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

0: that little tub like that? Come here. Come over here. You're late again. Where have you been?
1: Hey, Abbott, I just come from the contractor that's building my new house. It's going to be a house with seven gables.
0: You mean seven gables?
1: Nope, seven gables. When I build a house, I want it well built.
0: You dummy, wasting your time with a contractor when you've only got 48 hours to get rid of that money that you won last week before income tax time was due.
1: I'm trying to get rid of the money, Abbott.
0: Well.
1: Yesterday, I bought a 1923 Maxwell for $75. But with it, I had to take $400 worth of accessories.
0: $400 worth of accessories?
1: Yes, I had to buy two horses to pull it.
0: Oh. $400. You've got $38,000 to get rid of. And you've got to get rid of it and make sure that you don't get it back.
1: Okay. I'll get rid of it so it'll never come back.
0: How?
1: I'll lend it to Europe.
0: Costello, this is ridiculous. Why don't you just take the $38,000 down to the income tax office and pay the tax on it?
1: You can't do that, Abbott. I figured it out last night, and $38,000 will not pay the tax on $38,000.
0: Please talk sense. Look, did you send in your estimated income for 1947? You know, that's the one where they ask you to guess how much you're going to make this year.
1: Oh, sure, I sent it in, but I didn't sign it.
0: Why didn't you sign it?
1: If they want me to guess how much I'm going to make, let them guess who sent it in.
0: How about deductions?
1: My what?
0: Deductions. Like, when I file my tax, the man wanted to allow me $500 for my wife.
1: For your wife? That's way over ceiling.
0: I'm talking about dependents. You see, everybody comes under a different tax table. Now, if you're single, you come under one table. If you're married, you come under another table.
1: That did it, Abbott. I ain't paying no taxes.
0: Why?
1: I refuse to do business under the table.
0: Oh. Costello, you're impossible. You'll never figure that tax out. So you've got to get rid of that money. Now, hey, wait a minute. I've got an idea. The best place to lose money is at the racetrack.
1: Racetrack? That's wonderful, Abbott. I love horses. My favorite story is about a horse named Black Beauty.
0: Black Beauty?
1: Yes. Once upon a time, there was a little horse named Black Beauty. His mother was a bronco, and one night she died of a cold.
0: Oh, she had pneumonia.
1: She what?
0: She had pneumonia.
1: Yeah, it was bronco pneumonia. Oh, Abbott, will you keep out of this?
0: All right.
1: Why don't you go over to the livery stable and show him what a real jackass looks like?
0: Now, just a minute. I'll have you understand, I'm no jackass.
1: You're no jackass.
0: No.
1: Your ears are too long.
0: All right. Go on with the story.
1: Okay, now the farmer who owned Black Beauty, he loved him. And he used to brush and comb the horse.
0: You mean he curried the horse.
1: Why should he carry him? Black Beauty was big enough to walk.
0: All right.
1: Now, every morning the farmer would feed Black Beauty.
0: Yes, Black Beauty ate his fodder.
1: Yes, and after he would eat, he ate his fodder.
0: Certainly, every horse eats his fodder.
1: You mean he eats his fodder?
0: Yes. And his father eats his fodder, and his father eats his fodder.
1: Pretty soon there won't be no fodders left for Father's Day.
0: To feed a horse, you take a bag and put its fodder in it and hang it on his nose.
1: Now, ain't that a pretty picture? Black Beauty walking around with his fodder hanging on his nose.
0: Never mind that. What's the rest of the story about Black Beauty?
1: Well, Black Beauty liked the rain. Every time it would rain, he would run and run and he would run in the water.
0: In other words, Black Beauty was a mutter.
1: Yes. Now, one day, Black... Could I have that again?
0: He was a mutter.
1: Black Beauty was a mutter?
0: Mm-hmm.
1: How could a he be a mutter? Ain't a she a mutter?
0: Certainly not. Sometimes a he makes a better mutter than a she.
1: Well, we learn something new every day. Listen, Abbott, suppose a mama horse has little horses. Don't that make her a mutter?
0: Well, now that depends on her feet.
1: Yeah, and then... Well, if you ask a silly question, you get a silly answer.
0: No, Costello. I own racehorses and have one of the finest mutters in the world.
1: What has your mutter got to do with horses?
0: My mutter is a horse.
1: Now that you mention it, I see the resemblance.
0: Ah, here.
1: Now, one day, everybody on the farm was very, very sad. The farmer was sad. All the little horses were sad, too. They were so sad
0: just a second, Lou. Wait a minute. Don't break me down.
1: Sad.
0: Why was everybody so sad?
1: Black Beauty was limping around.
0: Oh, it's too bad.
1: There was something wrong with his front legs.
0: Mm-hmm.
1: The farmer took Black Beauty to find out...
0: No, he had something wrong with his forelegs.
1: Yes. And then Would you mind running that past me again, please?
0: I said he was having trouble with his forelegs.
1: I just told you he limped on his two front legs.
0: Well, Costello, a horse's forelegs are in front.
1: His forelegs are in front?
0: Yes.
1: What are those things in the back, crutches?
0: You don't understand. horse has four legs in front and hind legs in back.
1: Four legs in front and hind legs in back?
0: Right.
1: What are we talking about, a horse or a centipede?
0: Listen, you. Listen, please. I'm trying to tell you that a horse has four legs in front.
1: Oh, Abbott, you're sure his four legs are in front?
0: Certainly.
1: Okay, then tell me this. What keeps his tail up?
0: His hind leg. Look, when I say that the horse has four legs in front, I don't mean that his four legs are in front. I mean his four legs are in front. A horse has four legs. But all four of them are not four legs.
1: Oh, when you say that a horse has four legs in front, you don't mean that his four legs are in front. You mean that his four legs are in front. A horse has four legs, but all of them are not four legs.
0: Now you've got it.
1: Now I've got it. I don't even know what I'm talking about.

0: Experience is the best teacher.
1: A young man and his girl at a dance.
2: Let's sit out this dance. I'd like a smoke. Cigarette for you?
3: Yes, please. Goodness, it's nice to be able to get the cigarette you want again, isn't it?
2: Uh-huh. 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I found I liked Camels so much.
0: Yes, better. The experience of smoking whatever brands of cigarettes they could get during that wartime shortage taught millions the differences in cigarette quality. Smokers' T-Zones, that's T for taste and T for throat, tested brand after brand. It was then that Camel's rich, full flavor and cool mildness registered so enjoyably with smokers that
4: today, more people smoke Camels than ever before.
0: Yes, during that wartime shortage, people smoked whatever cigarette they could get. But when they could get and again choose, millions chose Camel. Experience is the best teacher. Try a Camel. Now, while you enjoy a Camel, Skinny Anna sings Linda.
5: When I go to sleep, I never count sheep. 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And lately it seems, in all of my dreams, I walk with my arms about Linda. But what good does it do me? 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Think of all the loving I've missed. 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But miracles still happen, and when my lucky star begins to shine, with one lucky

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0: Costello, here's the racetrack. Now, Saturday night is the deadline for income tax, and you've got to lose that money. Now, I'll tell you how to bet, because you don't know a horse from the side of a barn, that I know.
1: I do, too. Test me.
0: All right. Look over there. What is that? A horse or the side of a barn?
1: Abbott, this time you're right.
0: See, you know absolutely nothing about horses. You don't study form. You don't know track conditions. And with no information whatever, do you know what can happen to you, Lou?
1: Yes, I can win.
0: You can have. Costello, to lose, you've got to play long shot. Now, I've got a horse that goes off at 20 to 1.
2: Well, let's hurry, Abbott. It's 12:30 now.
0: Oh, there's no hurry. No hurry. No hurry. He doesn't go off till 3 o'clock.
2: I thought you said he was going off at 20 to 1.
0: He is. He goes off at 20 to 1 at 3 o'clock.
2: How can he go off at 20 to 1 if he goes off at 3 o'clock?
0: Listen, no matter what time he goes off, it'll still be 20 to 1.
2: It'll still be 20 to 1 at 3 o'clock?
0: That's right.
2: Abbott, let me smell your hair.
0: What do you mean, your hair?
2: Uh-huh. No smell, just as I thought. You've been drinking the hair tonic again.
0: You cut that out, Costello. You've got to lose that money. Now, the smart thing to do is buy a dope sheet.
2: You can get smart from buying a dope sheet?
0: Certainly. If you have the dope, you're smart. Is that clear?
2: Oh, sure. The horse goes off at 20 to 1 at 3 o'clock.
0: Ah, never mind that. Hey, I think that fellow over there is selling tip sheets. Let's ask him.
3: Say, mister.
2: Yes?
3: Do you sell tips on horses?
4: As Dr. Livingston said to Stanley, you came to the right place. I've got Joe's tip sheet, Henry's tips, Eddie's tips, and Asparagus tips.
2: Asparagus tips?
4: That's for green horse players.
0: Well, we'll take Joe's tip sheet. Is it any good?
4: As the Queen of Sheba said to Solomon, it's wonderful.
2: Look, mister, forget that. We want a tip sheet that picks losers.
4: Losers?
2: Losers.
4: Well, if you want to lose, I've got a horse that goes off at 20 to 1.
2: At 3 o'clock?
4: No, 4:30.
2: Look, mister. Mister, as Dr. Jekyll said to Mr. Hyde, take a powder.
0: All right. Quiet, Costello. Mister, give us a copy of Joe's tip sheet.
4: Fine, there you are. And as young Dr. Malone said to Ma Perkins, that will be $5.
2: Okay. Now I'll be able to pick the horses.
4: Oh, you mean you want to use Joe's tip sheet to pick the horses? Well, in that case, you'll need a copy of Henry's tip sheet. You see, that explains what Joe's tip sheet is all about.
2: How much is that?
4: $10.
2: Okay, I'll take it. Let's go, Abbott.
4: Just a minute, Fatty. Can you read the code in Henry's tip sheet?
2: Oh, sure. I can read... What code?
4: Uh-huh. Well, then you'll need Don's tip sheet, which explains the code on Henry's tip sheet, which picks the horses in Joe's tip sheet. That'll be $25.
0: Oh, come on, Costello. We've got to make some bets and lose that money.
2: Nothing doing, Abbott. I can lose all my money right here. Hey, here's $25.
4: Thank you. And as Mrs. Chip said to Mr. Chip, goodbye.
2: Goodbye. Hey, Abbott.
0: What?
2: I don't need this guy's tip sheets. I got something right special from the feed box.
0: What is it?
2: Oats.
0: They're so rich. Now, look, Costello. Hey, they're skinning in it. Maybe you can give us a loser.
5: Hiya, fellas.
6: Hey, what time is it?
5: 3 o'clock.
6: Good. I got a horse that goes off at 20 to 1.
2: How can a horse go off at 20 to 1 at 3 o'clock?
0: Now, just a minute. I'm the straight man. Skinny, Costello's got a lot of money to lose. Do you know any slow horses?
6: Why, sure. Play Ashcan in the third.
0: Now, wait a minute. Are you sure Ashcan is a slow horse?
6: Is he a slow horse? Boys, if Paul Revere had ridden Ashcan, you'd be doing your baseball routine about cricket.
2: About cricket? I wonder how it would sound. Whom is on first?
0: Come on, Costello. Let's call for the first race. Let's get a bet down.
2: I'm going to play Whirlpool. Here, mister, 500 on Whirlpool to win.
7: They're all...
0: Hey, you got the bet down just in time, Costello. They're off. I hope Whirlpool doesn't win.
2: Abbott, the only way that horse could win is if he had an outboard motor attached to him. Well, he couldn't have won without it.
0: You idiot. Now you've got more money than ever to get rid of. Hey, look. Look at that lady's program and see what she's marking. Maybe she'll pick a loser.
2: Pardon me, madam. Could you sort of...
8: Well, if it isn't Mr. Orbit and Mr. Costello.
2: Oh, hello.
8: You fought, little mon, you. What are you doing here at the roost trough?
2: Roostrock? Oh, Abbott, you know what a roostrock is. That's where they room the hooses and the roozes.
8: Oh, I love to come to the truck and place my wadges with the bookmookers.
2: What a co-inky-dinky. I come here to drink Coca-Cola and eat Frankfurter and try to pick a wiener.
8: Well, it's been grand seeing you. I must be toddling along. As we say in French, je suis de la pigale in la qu'est-ce que c'est to you.
2: And a juicy dill pickle in the kissing to you, too.
0: Costello. Hey, Costello, we should come to the track more often. All the big movie producers come here, and we might make some good contacts.
2: Yes, while they're looking over the horses, they might think of a part for me. They might think of...
0: What am I saying?
3: Well, hello, Miss Rabbit. Where are you going with that big bale of hay? Oh, pardon me, it's Costello. Love the racetrack. You know, my late husband said I had the makings of a great horsewoman.
2: You're saying that wrong. Your husband said you had the makings of a great horse woman.
0: Costello, you've just got time to play the third race. Now, look, let's try the old-fashioned method. Stick a pin in Mrs. Wetwash's program and play whatever you pick.
2: Okay, Mrs. Wetwash, may I borrow your hat pin?
3: Yes.
2: Thank you. Now, hold up the program. I'll close my eyes and stab it with the hat pin.
0: Costello, Costello, you stuck Mrs. Wetwash with a hat pin. Look, she's jumping the fence. She's out on the track.
5: At the quarter, Mission Bell is going to the front. Busy Bee is second. Hey, just a minute, folks. There's an added starter out there. That's a strange-looking nag, but, brother, can she run?
0: Now you did it, Costello. Mrs. Wetwash is running in the race.
2: She'll probably win and pay a lot of money.
5: And the winner is the added starter, which has just been identified as Mrs. Wetwash. Isn't that a silly name for a horse?
2: It's a silly name for a woman. I wonder what she paid.
5: Mrs. Wetwash went off at 20 to 1 and came in at 3 o'clock.
2: How do you like that? Now the racetrack announcers are doing our routines, Abbott.
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1: 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Three leading independent research organizations asked 113,597 doctors this question. 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
2: Costello, we came to the racetrack today to lose money, and all you've done is win. Now, if you're stuck with that bankroll March 15th, you'll really be in trouble with your income tax.
3: I can't help it, Abbott. Gambling runs in my family. My Uncle Artie Stebbins was a big gambler, too. He once crossed a racehorse with a chicken.
2: He crossed a racehorse with a chicken?
3: Yeah.
2: What for?
3: So it could lay odds.
4: Pardon me, gentlemen. Would you like to buy a sweepstake ticket? They're 50 cents apiece.
3: Oh, sure. Here's $50. Give me 100 of them. Hey, wait a minute. The price marked on these tickets is $2. How can you afford to sell them so cheap?
4: The race was last year. Now, would you like to take a chance on this punch board? It pays 500 to 1.
3: Now, wait a minute. The punch board is all punched out.
4: I know, but where else could you get such beautiful odds?
2: Say, mister, who are you?
4: Now, let me think. Oh, I've got some business cards in my pocket. Would you mind reaching in and pulling one out? See, my hands are all covered with fingers.
2: Costello, there's something peculiar about this man. Look, he's wearing an iron watch chain, and it's 6 feet long.
3: Well, that's all right, Abbott. He's got a police dog in his pocket.
2: Pardon me, sir, but what are you doing here at the racetrack?
4: Oh, I own the grace horse, Numbskull. My wife gave him to me for my birthday.
2: Your wife gave you a horse?
4: Yeah, she didn't want me to have anything sharp.
2: Your wife must write your jokes, too. You haven't had anything sharp in the last 2 minutes.
4: Oh, boy. Well, gentlemen, I've got to go now. I've got to hang up my horse.
2: Hang up your horse?
4: Yes, he's a Mustang, and he must hang someplace.
3: Abbott, they ought to send that guy to the United Nations conference.
2: As a delegate?
3: No, it's a problem.
2: Oh. Come on, Costello. Let's take a look at his horse, Numbskull. He may be just the horse to lose your money on.
5: Costello.
2: Costello, here's Marilyn Maxwell.
3: My, but you look pretty, Marilyn. That's a lovely dress you're wearing.
5: Oh, it's just something I threw on.
3: You must have thrown a curve. You smell good, too.
5: Oh, that's my new racetrack perfume. Chanel, number 8 to 5. Gee, Lewis, didn't we have fun in the movies last night?
3: Yeah, I thought Ray Milland was wonderful in that picture, California.
5: But I think you have a much better looking map.
3: Than Ray Milland?
5: No, than California.
2: Hey, look, Costello. There's that Daffy guy's horse, Numbskull.
5: Oh, what a cute little horse.
3: Come on, I'll introduce you to him. Numbskull, this is Marilyn.
2: Hey, look, Costello. Here comes Mrs. Wetwash.
6: Well, Costello, what horse is that?
3: This is Numbskull. Numbskull, meet Mrs. Wetwash.
6: Oh, what a clever horse. You know I love horses.
3: Oh, can't get any men to go out with, huh?
6: Now listen, little fat boy. You embarrassed me this afternoon. But I'll forgive you for making me run in that claiming race. I hope you noticed that I won.
3: Yes, and I also noticed that nobody claimed you.
5: Well, come on, Mrs. Wetwash. Let's go make a bet on Numbskull. See you later, Lewis.
2: Hey, look, Costello. There's a pretty little filly. She cost $3,000. Her name is Minion.
3: $3,000 for a filly, Minion? That must include mushrooms and French fried potatoes.
2: And look at the next stall, Costello. There's the mayor with a colt.
3: The mayor has a colt?
2: Yes.
3: Well, if he's got a colt, why don't somebody give him a handkerchief? Get him some four-way cold tablets or something.
2: No, he doesn't need tablets or handkerchiefs. I'm talking about a colt. That mayor has a colt. The trainer will take that colt and teach it to run.
3: They gotta teach a colt to run?
2: Naturally.
3: Brother, when I get a cold, it runs all by itself.
2: Ah, nonsense. Look, hey, look, Lou. Here comes the groom with the horse's bridle. He's getting ready to lead her away by the halter.
3: Abbott,
2: Stop the wedding.
7: Stop the wedding?
3: Sure, by the time the horse's groom leads the bridle to the halter, that coat will start running and she'll sneeze right in that groom's kisser.
2: Come on, Costello. That's the post call for the last race. And you've got to bet on a loser to get rid of that money. Remember your income tax.
3: Abbott, I'm going to bet it all on Numskull. I've been looking up his form. He's got to lose.
2: What does the form say?
3: Well, it says he was beaten at Santa Anita. He was an also ran at Tanforan. He came home in the dark at Hollywood Park and showed a weakness in the Preakness.
2: Okay. Numskull it is. Let's get the bet down.
8: By two lengths. Banjo is second and Bazooka is third.
9: Oh, no! Oh, no!
8: They're coming into the stretch. Numbskull is in front by three lengths.
9: Oh, no! Oh, no!
8: Oh, yes! Oh, yes! And the winner is Gertie's Corset.
2: Did you hear that, Costello? The winner was Gertie's Corset.
3: That was a tight squeeze. Well, we did it, Abbott. The money's all gone. I don't have to worry about no income tax.
8: Attention, everybody. Hold all tickets. There's been a disqualification. Gertie's Corset got rough in the stretch and broke in front of Gertie's.
3: How do you like that? They busted Gertie's Corset.
8: And here is the judge's decision. The officials are putting up Numbskull's number and taking down Gertie's Corset.
2: You hear that, Costello? Numbskull's number is up.
3: So is mine. Alcatraz, here I am.

0: Abbott and Costello will be back in just a moment for Camel Cigarettes. During the war, the makers of Camel cigarettes sent a total of more than 150 million free Camels to our fighting men overseas. 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This week, the Camels go to Veterans Hospital, Louisville, Kentucky, USAAF Station Hospital, Bowling Field, Washington, D.C., U.S. Naval Hospital, Santa Margarita Ranch, Oceanside, California, U.S. Marine Hospital, Mobile, Alabama, and Veterans Hospital, Northport, Long Island, New York. 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
1: Well, Costello, you didn't succeed in getting rid of that money, did you?
2: No.
1: So now, you've got to pay income tax on it.
2: Oh, I don't care, Abbott. I'm a happy guy. I'm always happy in the springtime.
1: Say, that's right, Costello. Next week is the first day of spring. I have an idea. Let's get together next Thursday and plant a nice garden. I'll help you sow the seed.
2: Sow the seed?
1: Yeah.
2: What's the matter? Is it torn?
1: Now, wait a minute. Don't start that. Good night, folks.
2: Good night.
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0: it's breakfast time as we look in at the Anderson Boarding House in Weaverville, where our young hero, Dennis Day, rooms. And Dennis has just come downstairs. But there isn't any breakfast on the table this morning. In fact, the table isn't even set. And Mildred and the head of the Anderson family are both strangely absent.
1: Morning, Mr. Anderson. Where's Mrs. Anderson and Mildred?
2: They're down at the hospital, Dennis.
1: The hospital? Mr. Anderson, you don't mean...
2: Oh, no. They just went down there to be with that young Blake woman who lives next door.
1: Oh.
2: Yes. See, at 5 o'clock this morning, Mrs. Blake was blessed with a little visitor.
1: You mean she had, if you'll pardon the expression, a baby?
2: She did indeed.
1: Gee, what are they going to call the child?
2: Rosalie.
1: Probably a girl, huh?
2: Well, that's the opinion down at the hospital. Anyhow, Mr. Blake's been in New York on business, so Pupsy's staying with his wife until he can get here on the afternoon plane.
1: Oh, I see. Boy, I'll bet Mr. Blake was thrilled when he heard the news.
2: Yes, and that's a thrill that should come to every married man, Dennis. It's always been my opinion that men should become fathers.
1: Mine too, Mr. Anderson, because if they don't, who's gonna?
2: What I mean is that every man should settle down and raise a family, Dennis. And that means you.
1: Gee, it's nice of you to group me with the men, Mr. Anderson. How could I possibly afford it on my salary?
2: Well, have you ever asked Mr. Willoughby for a raise?
1: Sure.
2: And?
1: He said I was a blankety-blank young upstart.
2: Hmm. Just like that?
1: No, we filled in the blanks.
2: Well, maybe you weren't forceful enough. He'd take a different tone if you threatened to quit.
1: You mean to leave him?
2: Of course. That's what I did with my first boss. Why, when I went in to see him, I didn't know the meaning of the word fear. That is before I was married, of course.
1: Oh, yes, sir.
2: Now, look, let's rehearse your speech right now. We'll pretend that I'm Mr. Willoughby, and you've come in to see me about a raise, okay?
1: Okay. What'll I say?
2: Say, Mr. Willoughby, I insist on more money. Say it just like that.
1: All right.
3: Mr. Willoughby, I insist on more money.
2: No. In your own voice, Dennis. My goodness.
1: Okay. Mr. Willoughby, would you...
2: No, Dennis. You've got to be firm. Now, you want something. Put yourself in the same mood that you're in when you demand a kiss from Mildred. Now, go ahead.
1: All right. Mr. Willoughby, kiss me.
2: Dennis!
1: It slipped out, Mr. Anderson. The mood carried me away.
2: Well, now, do it right this time. You're demanding a raise. Get tough. Try to frighten me.
1: Okay, I will. Mr. Willoughby?
2: Yes, Dennis?
3: Ah!
2: Very good. Now, make me really cringe.
1: Mr. Willoughby, it's time we had a showdown. I want more money, see? And if I don't get it, I'm walking out that door for good.
2: Oh, please, Dennis. You can't do this to me.
3: Don't quit. I'll give you anything you say. Anything, only don't quit. No, please, Dennis, please.
1: Gee, Mr. Anderson, you're a wonderful cringer.
2: Thank you, son. Now, you go down to that drugstore and give it to Mr. Willoughby the way you gave it to me. He'll act just like I did.
1: Gee, I hope so. Although I thought you overdid it a little when you got down on your knees and started licking my hand.
0: And so off our young hero went to the drugstore, determined to put Mr. Anderson's advice to the test. Straight up to Mr. Willoughby he marched, his eyes cold and pitiless, and his voice held no hint of indecision when he spoke.
1: Mr. Willoughby?
4: Yes, Dennis.
3: Ah!
4: What's the matter? Got a cold?
1: No, Mr. Willoughby. It's time we had a showdown. I want more money, see? And if I don't get it, I'm walking out that door for good.
4: Here's your hat, son. And lots of luck.
1: Huh?
4: Best offer I've had all year. Goodbye.

0: Honest, Mr. Anderson, I did it just the way you told me to, and he fired me.
1: You don't say.
0: Uh-huh. I guess Mr. Willoughby's a different type than the boss you talked to that way.
1: No, I don't think so. I got fired, too.
2: But gosh, Daddy, what's Dennis going to do? He has no job.
1: Now, don't worry, Mildred. Something will turn up. It always does.
0: Did something turn up for you?
1: Yes, indeed. I married Poopsie.
0: Oh, my gosh. And he says not to worry. If I were only fitted for some really good...
2: Did? There's an employment agency they're fitted for. They give them...
0: Yes.
2: And we're going over there right... You're really suited for.
0: Gee, really?
2: Sure.
0: Boy, let's go then. Gosh, wouldn't it be wonderful if they'd...

0: Ah, yes, Mr. Day. So you wish us to procure employment for you, eh?
1: Yes, Mr. Peeble.
0: Splendid. You'll find the Peeble system of aptitude determination a modern miracle, sir. We'll begin at once. Your name, of course, is Dennis Day. Your age and weight, Mr. Day?
1: 22 and 151. The big number is my weight.
0: Yes, I had a hunch about that. Your parents' names, please?
1: Mommy and Daddy.
0: I mean to people who didn't know them that intimately.
1: Oh, Mr. and Mrs. Patrick Day.
0: Thank you. You were the only child?
1: The only child who what?
0: Just the only child. I mean, was there one child in your parents' home?
1: Well, there was one child until I was 15.
0: Ah. And then there was another child?
1: No, I grew up.
0: How much do you want to bet? You're a high school graduate, Mr. Day?
1: Yes, sir.
0: In what did you get your best grades at school?
1: Posture.
0: Posture, eh? Is that all?
1: Oh, no, sir. I once got a very good mark in a carpentry class for building a bird bath.
0: Oh, good, good. We get I don't know how many calls every day for bird bath building. Mr. Day, there must be something you can do. What was your employment before the position you recently left?
1: Oh, I was in the Navy.
0: And how did you spend most of your time in the Navy?
1: Gosh, you wouldn't have to ask that if you ever tried putting on those pants.
0: Shall we give up now, Mr. Day, or would you like to take an aptitude test first and then give up?
1: Oh, I want the aptitude test, Mr. Peeble. I got to find out what I'm fitted for.
0: I think I know already. However, our aptitude tests are of three types, Mr. Day. Literate perception, mechanical ingenuity, and creative ability.
1: Uh-huh.
0: We will start with literate perception. I want you to fill in the missing word in this sentence.
1: Yes, sir.
0: The little boy blank the stone across the river. The missing word, please.
1: Mississippi?
0: Mississippi?
1: The little boy blank the stone across the Mississippi River?
0: Mr. Day, can't you see there's something wrong further down in the sentence? The little boy blank?
1: Should be little boy blue, huh?
0: Shall we proceed to mechanical ingenuity?
1: Yes, we may as well.
0: All right, Mr. Day. Suppose a heavy boulder were resting on a sheet of plate glass which you wish to avoid scratching. Would you remove it, A, by rolling it off with a lever, B, by attaching a lifting block and tackle, or C, by breaking it into smaller pieces with a sledgehammer?
1: We've come now to creative ability.
0: Mr. Day, there's a Dr. Hopkins over on Maple who needs someone to answer his out on cases. You don't you talk into?
1: Oh, yes, sir. I've even mastered dialing.
0: You're ideal. Call on Dr. Hopkins by all means.
1: You bet. Thank you very much, sir.
0: Not at all. Goodbye, please.
2: Dennis.
1: Mr. Willoughby.
2: Yes, I dropped in here to find a boy to take your place, Dennis. However, I've been thinking, if you'd like to come back at a small reduction in salary.
1: What? What? Work on that cod liver oilery of yours? Ha! I'm sneering.
2: You got another job, huh?
1: And what a job. I start at $200 a month, and if I make good from then on, it's $20 a week. So go peddle your papers, horse face.
3: Horse face? Why, you

0: Hello? Yes, this is Dr. Hopkins. Oh, hello, Mrs. Anderson. How's Mrs. Blake and the baby doing? Good. No, young Blake still isn't here. His plane must be late. A tough break for a brand new father, eh? Tell you what, Mrs. Anderson, why don't you drop over here in about an hour? I'm sure by then he'll be... Oh, that's probably Mr. Blake in the reception room right now, Mrs. Anderson. I'll see you later. Goodbye. Come in.
1: How do you do?
0: Well, come right in, my boy. I'm sorry we couldn't have met a little earlier, but better late than never, eh?
1: Then you know why I'm here?
0: Well, who should know better? Congratulations, my boy.
1: You mean I've already got it?
0: Of course. As a matter of fact, you had it at 5 o'clock this morning.
1: You must be a mind reader.
0: Just a doctor, my boy, that's all. And if I say so myself, you're going to be mighty happy.
1: Oh, yes, sir, I'm sure of it. Now, about the money...
0: Oh, that's all right. Just pay me whenever you like.
1: I pay you?
0: Certainly.
1: That's your best offer?
0: You didn't expect me to pay you, did you?
1: Why, yes, sir, I did. At least that's the way it was on the one I had before this.
0: Before this? Well, I thought this was your first.
1: Oh, gosh, no. I started when I was 13.
0: What's that?
1: Yes, sir. Although I've never had one in a place like this before.
0: No, where did you have your last one?
1: Behind the soda fountain in a drugstore.
0: Good gracious.
1: And the one before that was in a shooting gallery.
0: Well, by George. And where are they all now?
1: Oh, some I lost and some I walked out on.
0: Man alive, you can't do things like that, Mr. Blake.
1: Blake? I'm not Mr. Blake. My name is Dennis Day.
0: You're not the young man who's just become a father.
1: No, sir. I'm not doing anything right now.
0: You mean this is all a mistake?
1: Yes, sir. The employment agency sent me up here about a job.
0: Oh, so that's it. Well, I suppose you'll do as well as the next. You can start now at $7 a week.
1: Gee, my last job paid $9. I wonder if my career is past its peak.
0: Quite possibly. Well, I have to be getting back to the hospital. Write down every message you get and be very careful about it, you understand?
1: Yes, sir.
0: And contact me immediately at the hospital if you happen to run across any emergency, such as a burst appendix. Is that clear?
1: Oh, yes, sir. I'll call you the minute I hear one go.

0: Hello? Dr. Hopkins' office. Dennis Day speaking. No, ma'am. The doctor isn't here. He's out on a call. Pardon? You're getting either the flu or pneumonia and you want some advice? Take the flu, ma'am. It's a lot cheaper. Huh? Ma'am, that isn't nice at all. Yes, ma'am. Goodbye. Gee, some people fly off the handle at the least. Mildred!
1: Dennis, I just had to see you after you spoke to me on the phone. You really left a $9 job for one that pays $7?
0: Uh-huh.
1: But that doesn't make sense. You'll have to give this job up and get another one.
0: Oh, no, I couldn't afford the next one.

0: Dr. Hopkins, Marion. So far, goodbye, please. Goodbye, goodbye.
1: I had no idea Dr. Hopkins had a Chinese associate. Oh, my, isn't that interesting?
0: Oh, you bet, my golly. Oh, well, goodbye, please.
1: Oh, but doctor, we haven't even met. I'm Mrs. Herbert Anderson. And you?
0: Dr. Fu Yan Chui, Hip Tong Long Tong, Oyang Manga Yung Dong Hong, from Hong Kong.
1: Could you repeat that?
0: I doubt it.
1: You can't repeat your own name.
0: I try. Dr. Fu Chui Long, Chang Oyang Manga Yung. You call me Doc, eh? Goodbye, please. Goodbye.
1: Just a moment, Doctor. I've been having a little trouble lately, and I was wondering if you couldn't help me. My ailment may be right in your field.
0: Oh, no, my field very highly specialized.
1: Well, what is your field?
0: Noses. Handle only noses. Well, goodbye, please. Goodbye.
1: Oh, wait a minute. That's just where my trouble is. I've had finest trouble for months.
0: How you like that? I had whole body to pick from, too.
1: Is look at it and give me an opinion, Doctor.
0: Oh, Lily, can I treat you unless you come all the same Hong Kong? Me not belong union here.
1: But, Doctor, isn't there anything I can take to relieve the pain at night?
0: Oh, that all you want? Oh, sure. Here in Cabinet, plenty medicine. What you want? This? Very good medicine. Very good. Oh, so good.
1: Oh, let me see the bottle. Why, the label says this is for a foot bath.
0: Sure, don't want sinus trouble spreading to feet, do we?
1: What? Are you crazy? Don't you know what to prescribe?
2: Oh, well, hello, Mrs. Anderson. What's going on here?
1: I'll tell you what's going on, Dr. Hopkins. Your colleague here has lost his mind.
2: Colleague? I have no colleague. Who is this man?
0: Well, doctor, I can explain. You see, I just...
1: Dennis Day! I should have known.
0: Mrs. Anderson, if you'll just let me explain...
2: So that's the way you handle your job, is it, young man? Get out of this office and never come back in here again.
0: Okay. Gosh, if I had any sense, I'd never get up in the morning.

0: Hello, Mr. Willoughby.
1: Oh, so it's you. Come crawling back to me, have you? You've got a nerve after what you said about me.
0: But I've always spoken of you in the most complimentary terms, Mr. Willoughby.
1: You compared my face to a horse. You certainly didn't mean that as any compliment.
0: Oh, but I did, Mr. Willoughby. I meant a very good-looking horse. Seabiscuit, at the very least.
1: Well, you're too late, Dennis. I've already agreed to hire another boy.
0: Well, you can give him some excuse, Mr. Willoughby. Please, won't you take me back?
1: Well, you have been loyal and a hard worker, and you do get less money. All right, Dennis, I'll take you back.
0: Oh, thank you, sir. You're the most wonderful man in the world, Mr. Willoughby. The sweetest, kindest, dearest... Hello? Willoughby's Drugstore? Yes, this is Dennis Day. Oh, hello, Mr. Peeble. You mean you have another job for me? Better than the last one you got? Gosh, that's great.
1: Who's that, Dennis?
0: What's it to you, horse face?
1: What?
0: No, no, not you, Mr. Peeble. Some jerk on this end.
1: Why, you...
0: Give me the name and address, Mr. Peeble. I'll get over there right away. Huh? Yeah. Yeah. Okay, Mr. Peeble. Mr. Willoughby, do you know something? You're the sweetest, finest man in the whole world.
1: Oh, no, you don't, Dennis Day.
0: I love you, Mr. Willoughby. Could I have my job back again?
1: No, sir. This time you're out for good. I've given your job to the boy from the employment agency. They're sending one over within an hour.
0: I know. I'm him.

0: Dennis Day will be back in just a moment with a song. But first, here's a fact worth knowing.
1: Colgate Dental Cream cleans your breath while it cleans your teeth.
0: And that's important, as our Colgate players are going to demonstrate for you. Our curtain goes up on a date where the course of true love is not running smoothly. The boy speaks.
2: But what makes you act so funny, honey? I'm no big dame hunter. I'm the guy who's going to be your June groom. Or am I?
3: I don't know, Tom. Right now, my mind's all in a muddle.
2: Oh, now,

0: see here, Pigeon. You can't falter at the altar without telling me what's tripped us up. What have I done to get out of step?
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0: worn out, dead tired. 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He was walking along slow, dragging his feet, walking as if he couldn't see. His face was all covered with blood. But I knew who it was. It was Miller, the guy I'd killed.
1: Midnight, the witching hour when the night is darkest, our fears the strongest, and our strength at its lowest ebb. Midnight, when the graves gape open and death strikes. How? You'll learn the answer in just a minute, then. The dead come back.

0: And now, Murder at Midnight. Tales of mystery and terror by radio's masters of the macabre. Our story by William Morwood will threaten your sanity. Its title, The Dead Come Back.
1: About 1 o'clock in the morning, on a dark, deserted street, standing in the doorway of a gloomy brownstone house, a man with a wild expression on his face rings the bell desperately. There is no answer, and he rings again. Then...
2: Hey, Doc Padgett.
3: Why, yes.
2: The brain doc knows what goes on inside a guy's head?
3: Well, yes, I'm a psychiatrist.
2: I gotta talk to you.
3: It's very late. If you come back tomorrow during office hours...
2: Now, Doc, something's been happening to me. Something that's driving me nuts.
3: I'm sorry, but...
2: Get inside.
3: Be careful with that.
2: It won't go off till I pull a trigger. Better sit down, Doc.
3: Very well.
2: Now, just to make sure we understand each other, I'll put this gun here on the desk. And my watch. We got just half an hour to get everything cleared up.
3: And then?
2: And then, I got a guy to kill.
3: Suppose we start at the beginning. Your name?
2: Lefty O'Connor.
3: O'Connor?
2: So you heard of me, huh?
3: I'm not sure, but the Tilson murder case.
2: That's right.
3: But as I remember
2: That's
3: it...
2: That's right. They decided I was nuts, put me away. But get this straight, Doc.
3: Yes?
2: I was never out of my head, and I ain't now.
3: I see.
2: Insanity was something that I cooked up to keep from burning. I played it up all right. Good enough to make monkeys out of the doctors and the jury. But when I got to the nut house, it was different. I didn't have to pretend no more. You know, Doc, some of them whacks act just the same as you and me. Yeah, I was getting along fine. Till 2 nights ago, when I was called in to see the superintendent. He was a white-haired old guy, named Miller.
4: Sit down, Lefty. Cigarette?
2: Thanks, Mr. Miller.
4: Here you are.
2: What's that?
4: This? Just a music box. Plays when you open the lid.
2: That ain't just it. What are you trying to do to me?
4: Well, what do you mean, Lefty? I just offered you a...
2: That's the boss I kept talking about at the trial. The one old Mrs. Tilson kept her jewels in.
4: I'm afraid you're mistaken, Lefty.
2: In a pig's eye. I know what you're trying to do. But I don't remember nothing. Nothing, you hear?
4: Then why does this coon seem to disturb you, sir?
2: Never mind why. Turn it off.
4: Yes, of course. Take it easy, Lefty. I called you in here because I want to help you.
2: You're trying to trick me into admitting I knew what I was doing when I hit old lady.
4: Nothing of the kind.
2: Next, you'll be asking me where I hid the jewels. Don't you think I know that routine?
4: There's no routine here, Lefty.
2: You're a liar, Mr. Miller. You got me in here to give me the third degree, to try to break me down all over again. Well, you won't do it. Better get it.
4: Lefty, put down that paperweight.
2: So light. I had no idea of escaping when I hit him, Doc. I was just scared. I was scared of what would happen if he kept after me. When I found a gun in his desk drawer, I began making plans fast. I brought him around. I told him exactly what he had to do. We went out, got into his car, started for the gate. Okay, Miller. It's up to you now.
4: I understand.
2: Now remember, I'll be lying back here with this gun against your spine.
5: Evening, Mr. Miller.
4: Hello, George.
5: Going out kind of late, aren't you, sir?
4: Yes. Something unexpected came up.
5: You wouldn't be smuggling out anyone under that rug in Baxter, huh?
4: I might.
6: Yep, looks suspicious.
5: Just the right shape for a man. But I'll take a chance on you, sir.
7: Okay, Charlie. Open up for the super.
2: Turn the left fork here.
4: The Ganville Road. I was afraid of this, Lefty. The Tilson Estate's up this way, isn't it?
2: You're too smart for your own good, Mr. Miller. You can turn off here.
4: There's no road.
2: In under the trees.
4: All right. What happens now? Do we walk the rest of the way?
2: One of us does. Get out. You're no use to me anymore.
4: Let you know. Put that gun away. You can't. You fool. You won't get rid of me this way. You won't.
2: I left
5: left him there beside his car and started walking. I don't know how long I was at it. Maybe an hour when I hit the outskirts of town. The light was kind of funny. It was different from anything I'd ever seen. It was kind of yellow. Kind of yellow mixed with a mist that was curling up. Maybe I was tired, I don't know. But suddenly I began to hear footsteps behind me. I looked around, and then I saw him. He was walking on the other side of the road, blind, as if he couldn't see where he was going. His feet were kind of dragging along. His face was covered with blood. But through the blood, I could see that it was him. Miller. I don't know what happened then, Doc. I must have passed out. Because the next thing I knew, somebody... people, faces bending over me.
8: He's coming too, Tom.
9: Yeah. How are you feeling, chum?
3: Hey.
8: He's as white as if he'd seen a ghost.
3: Who are you?
8: I'm Ruth Mason. This is my brother, Tom.
9: We live right by. We heard you yell and came running out.
3: Did you see anyone else?
9: Why, no.
3: On the road?
9: No. You were lying right in the middle of the road till we pulled you off.
3: What happened?
9: The car hit you?
3: I don't remember.
8: Well, take his arm. Help him up, Tom.
9: Okay, sure.
3: Here we go, Mo. The name is Sims. Johnny Sims.
9: Mm-hmm.
3: I'm all right.
9: You look kind of bushed to me.
3: I've been walking all night. Out of a job, see? And broke.
8: Well, our house is right over there. You come on in and we'll...
3: Thanks. I gotta keep moving.
9: What's the rush if you're just looking for a job?
3: Well, Hey.
9: Cops coming this way.
8: Probably looking for that man that escaped from the state hospital.
9: That's right. They said it.
8: But, Johnny, what's the matter? You look as if you're going to faint again.
3: I guess I must be worse than I thought. Look, does that invite still hold?
8: Well, of course. Right this way. Something more, Johnny?
3: No, thanks, Ruth. Couldn't manage another thing. Pull up.
8: Oh, well, then you lie right down on that sofa. That is, if Tom will get off with his paper.
9: Oh, sure. I was just reading some more about that guy, Lefty O'Connor, that broke out of the asylum. Seems he forced the superintendent to drive him out in a car.
8: Please, Tom, let's not talk about it. Gives me the creeps to think of anyone like that being loose.
3: Maybe he ain't so bad.
8: He's a murderer, Johnny. A homicidal maniac.
3: How do you know? Maybe the super deserved killing.
9: The super?
3: Yeah.
9: But the paper doesn't say anything about the super being killed.
3: Well, Ruth said...
8: I meant the old lady, Mrs. Tilson.
3: Oh. Yeah, I guess I must have heard. Maybe I just thought...
9: I'll try the radio. Maybe there's some late news on it. Well, you're probably right, Johnny. The super wouldn't stand a chance.
3: Sure. The way I figured...
8: What's the matter, Johnny?
3: Turn that off.
9: What?
3: I said turn it off! Why?
8: Johnny...
9: Hey, what gives?
3: Well, I'm sorry. I don't like radio.
8: Well, it's all right, Johnny. We understand. Now, suppose we show you to your room and you take a good long sleep.
3: I must have slept like a dead man, Doc. It was dark when I woke up. There was nobody in the house. I switched on the lamp and looked at my watch a few minutes before midnight. Didn't have much time if I wanted to get the jewels and blow town before morning. So I started for the door, but before I reached it, it opened. And standing there, smiling, kind of sad-like, was Miller.
10: Hello, Lefty. Did you get the jewels?
3: You? It can't be you. You're dead.
10: I told you wouldn't get rid of me so easily.
3: What do you want with me?
10: Nothing, Lefty. Just what I wanted before, to help you.
3: You're lying. You still think you can break me? Give me the confession, but I'll show you. I must have hit the lights, Doc, or maybe they were never on, because suddenly the room was all dark. I struck a match. I bent down to look at Miller, make sure that he was really dead this time. And I ain't crazy, Doc. You gotta believe me. But the man lying face up on the floor was Tom Mason.
1: A dead man who came back. And now, a second victim, as the hands of the clock move inexorably to the witching hour. And yet another.
11: Murder.

0: And now, back to Murder at Midnight. Lefty O'Connor, sitting in a psychiatrist's office with a gun in front of him, trying to convince the doctor and himself that he is safe.
1: My hand was shaking so much that the match went out. It was Tom, all right. Tom Mason, dead. But it was better that way than what I'd thought, because it meant that Miller hadn't come back from the grave. I probably just imagined I heard him talking to me. I frisked Mason, I got the keys to his car, and went out. It was a little coupe parked in the driveway. I opened the door. I was just getting in when...
2: Hello, Johnny.
1: Ruth.
2: You look a little better than you did before. How do you feel?
1: Fine.
2: Oh, that's good. You were sleeping so soundly when I left that... Are you going somewhere?
1: Well, yeah. There was something I had to do, and Tom told me I could borrow his car.
2: Oh, all right. I'll go inside.
1: No, you can't go in there.
2: Well, what do you mean? Why not?
1: Well, I mean, such a swell night. Have a little drive, Ruth.
2: But what about your errand?
1: Well, that'll just take a minute. It'll be swell having you along.
2: Well, I don't know. I don't suppose Tom will mind. But...
1: I'm sure he won't.
2: Well, then, all right. I guess that's one of the wonderful things about life. You just never know when something completely unexpected will happen.
1: That's right, baby. You just never know.

0: so quiet, Johnny?
1: Huh?
0: You ask me to come driving with you, and I do. You don't say a thing to me.
1: What should I be saying?
0: Well, you might start by telling me something about yourself.
1: Like I said, I'm just a guy looking for work.
0: What kind of a job did you have before?
1: Chauffeur.
0: Oh, that sounds interesting. Did you work around here?
1: Why?
0: I just wondered. You seem to know the roads so well.
1: Listen, baby, let's not talk about me. I'd rather hear about you.
0: Well, there's not much to tell. I'm 21, fancy free, and I work for a living. I'm a nurse in a psychiatrist's office.
1: A what?
0: Psychiatrist. A doctor who, well, helps people who are disturbed mentally.
1: Like people who see things that ain't there?
0: Oh, yes, he gets a lot of those kind of cases.
1: What does he do?
0: Talks to the patients, explains away the hallucination. His name is Dr. Padgett, and he's really wonderful. Johnny?
1: Yeah?
0: Where are we going?
1: Why, baby?
0: We've turned off the main road. This leads past the old Tilton Mansion.
1: What's that?
0: The house where that terrible murder took place about a year ago. It's all boarded up now, of course.
1: Yeah, yeah, that's the job Lefty O'Connor pulled,
0: yes.
1: Huh?
0: Yeah, he was old Mrs. Tilson's chauffeur.
1: What?
0: Chauffeur.
1: Quite a coincidence, ain't it?
0: Johnny, you're turning in the driveway.
1: Yeah. See, a couple of nights ago, I broke into this place to sleep. It was just an empty house to me. I didn't know anything about no murder. I left the parcel behind. I want to pick it up.
0: Oh, I see.
1: You think I had any other reason for coming here?
0: No, Johnny.
1: Sit tight, baby. I'll be back in a minute.
0: All right, Johnny. Well, why are you taking the keys?
1: Just to make sure the car stays here, and you with it.
0: But of course I'll stay.
1: You bet it, baby. But it'll be just too bad. Loose from one of the windows, climbed into the old house. It was black as pitch inside. That musty, shut-in smell. Felt my way along the wall to the stairs. Climbed to the second floor. The old lady's room was at the head of the stairs. It wasn't so dark in there. Windows hadn't been boarded, and the moonlight was coming in. I saw that marble fireplace with a gargoyle in the middle grinning at me. I picked up the poker and smashed into it. And there, behind where I pushed it past a loose brick, was a paper bag containing the jewels. I looked inside to make sure that everything was safe. Moonlight sparkled on them shiners. And then Doc, suddenly out of nowhere, it started. The music started.
0: Well, no, Johnny.
1: But you must. It's gone now.
0: Johnny, you're shaking all over. You're... Johnny, what's that?
1: What's what?
0: Well, they're all over the floor. They look like diamonds, jewels.
1: Didn't I tell you to stay in the car? What are you doing up here?
0: I heard noises and you...
1: You were spying on me.
0: No, I wasn't, Lefty. I...
1: What did you call me?
0: Nothing, I...
1: So you guessed it, huh? Okay. I am Lefty O'Connor, and I came back for the jewels. But that information ain't traveling far. Not with you, anyway. Doc, the music did it. That and everything else. I left the lion there and I picked up the jewels and beat it. Started to come fast. Just about hit the main highway when the wheels started acting funny. I stopped and got out to look. It was a flat. My luck had played out. If I took the time to change it, someone might come along. And just then I did hear a car coming. I froze, waiting for it to pass. Instead, it stopped and...
2: Hi, Johnny.
1: Come. Come,
2: Mick. I got out as soon as I could. Which is the flat?
1: What? How did you know?
2: How did I know? Why, you just called me. You told me you couldn't find the tools.
1: And... I called you?
2: Why, yeah. Don't you remember?
1: No, I don't. I couldn't have. I
2: of course, it's none of my business, Johnny, but... Look, you've been acting awful funny.
1: I'm beginning to think maybe you ought to go see a doctor. Someone like Doc Padgett that Ruth works for.
3: There's nothing wrong with me. Nothing.
1: Okay.
2: Okay. Get started with this, Jack. The rest of the tools are under the front seat. I'll get them.
3: No, no, wait.
4: What's this paper bag doing?
3: Give me that.
4: You're going in for pebble collecting, eh?
3: Pebbles?
2: Yeah, look at them.
3: Oh, they are pebbles, eh?
2: Yeah?
3: What's happened to me? Oh.
1: I don't know. But I told you, you don't look well. Hey, where are you going?
3: Hey, wait a minute. I told you not.

0: Well, there it is, Doc.
1: Uh-huh.
0: That's the story. I kept hearing what he said. Tom, over and over again. I'm nuts. I'm crazy. But I couldn't stand it anymore. So I looked you up in the phone book and I come over.
1: So what are you expecting to do, Lefty?
0: Do? You're a brain, Doc. I'm not nuts. I know I'm not. Why am I seeing these things? What's happening to me?
1: Well, it's rather difficult to make a diagnosis this quickly, but I'd say that you were suffering from hallucinations because of a sense of guilt.
0: Guilt? About what?
1: Well, it probably started with that first murder, Mrs. Tilson. And it's been weighing, preying on your mind ever since. Now, if you could extrovert that, get it out of your system.
0: But I did.
1: That's true, but not as a confession with all the details. That's the only way you can achieve a complete catharsis.
0: Well, that's crazy.
1: All right. You wanted my advice, but you don't have to take it.
0: And you think... Okay. Okay, I did kill her. I knew all the time what I was doing. I waited for a night when there was only the two of us in the house, and then I beat her brains out with a tire iron. There, I said it, I told you.
1: Yes, Lefty. And I think that now I can promise you you'll never be troubled by hallucinations again.
0: You sure, Doc?
1: Quite sure.
0: That's good. Because, you remember I said that in a half an hour I was going to kill someone?
1: Yes.
0: Well, a half hour is up. And you're the man.
1: Am I, Lefty?
0: Yeah. I'm sorry, Doc, but you know too much now. You're the only one who does. So...
1: I wouldn't, Lefty.
0: Why are you sitting there like that? I shot you.
1: Yes, Lefty, with blanks in your gun. All right, boy.
2: Hey, easy, Lefty. We got you covered.
0: Miller. And Mason.
1: Did you get it?
3: Uh-huh. Every word.
0: The cops.
3: No kidding.
0: And the whole thing, letting me escape and everything that happened afterwards was just a trick.
2: That's right.
0: You wanted to show I wasn't nuts, get me to confess.
3: Smart boy.
2: We made just one mistake, Lefty. Or rather, Ruth did. Following you into the Tilson mansion. She paid for that with her life. But now you're going to pay.
0: No, no.
3: Shut up.
2: Yes, Lefty, for that and for the Tilson murder. And my only regret is that rats like you can only burn once.

0: honor and let him know that he has come to the end of the road. The road began when he first heard the clock in the old Tilson mansion strike 12 for
1: murder.

remember to be with us again when death's face peers out of the darkened windows of deserted houses and the clocks strike 12.

The part of Lefty O'Connor was played by Joseph Julian. With music by Charles Paul, Murder at Midnight was directed by Anton M. Leder.

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1: The name Fatima has always stood for the best in cigarette quality.
0: Give Fatima for flavor.
1: Fatima has a much different, much better flavor and aroma than any other long cigarette.
0: Give Fatima. They're extra mild.
1: Yes, Fatima is the long cigarette which contains the finest Turkish and domestic tobaccos superbly blended to make Fatima extra mild. Yes, extra mild.
0: So give Fatima for Christmas in the attractive golden yellow carton.
1: It's the long cigarette that has doubled and redoubled its smokers. Yes, more and more smokers every day agree. Fatima is the best of all long cigarettes. If you want a long cigarette, smoke the best of long cigarettes. Smoke Fatima. Fatima is the long cigarette which contains the finest Turkish and domestic tobaccos superbly blended to make Fatima extra mild. And that's why Fatima has a much different, much better flavor and aroma than any other long cigarette. That's why Fatima is doubling and redoubling its smokers. So, if you want a long cigarette, smoke the best of all long cigarettes. Smoke Fatima. If you want a long cigarette, smoke the best of long cigarettes. Smoke Fatima. Fatima is the long cigarette which contains the finest Turkish and domestic tobaccos superbly blended to make Fatima extra mild. And that's why Fatima has a much different, much better flavor and aroma than any other long cigarette. That's why Fatima is doubling and redoubling its smokers. So, if you want a long cigarette, smoke the best of all long cigarettes. Smoke Fatima.
2: One of the newest developments of chemical science to be made available commercially by the DuPont Company is Antu. A long-known chemical discovered during the war to be a better rat poison. Now it is available in branded compounds for your use. Antu is so powerful that a few ten-thousandths of an ounce will kill a rat. It is easy to use in a bait or as a tracking powder. While Antu is a special poison for the common rat and is not as dangerous as most rat poisons, it is a poison, and pets and animals should be kept away from it. Your local dealer probably sells a rat poison containing Antu, one of the DuPont Company's better things for better living through chemistry. As a result of long continuing research in the field of commercial explosives, the DuPont Company today manufactures more than 200 different formulations of dynamite, as well as other explosives, blasting supplies, and accessories. DuPont research has also brought to light new and more efficient ways of using explosives, including a new and better way to fire them, the DuPont Blasting Timer. It is now known that in some types of blasting, better results are obtained when one big blast is divided into a number of little ones, fired with almost unbelievable accuracy, a few thousandths of a second apart. The new DuPont invention, the DuPont Blasting Timer, detonates blasts in just this way. It looks like a portable radio. Inside the box, cams so delicately machined that they operate with greater accuracy than a fine stopwatch, close switches that fire the shots one after another. In developing natural resources such as coal and other minerals, blasting must occasionally be carried out near residential and business districts. Here, the timer is of service because it reduces the vibration of the ground. The DuPont timer also makes delay shooting even safer than before, providing an accurate means of firing the charges without using electric blasting caps in the drill holes and lessening the danger that an unfired charge will remain in a hole and go off later by accident. In addition, tests indicate that the DuPont blasting timer will be of considerable aid in rock quarries, bringing down the rock in smaller pieces, which means greater efficiency and lowered costs. This new DuPont invention is another contribution to efficiency and safety from the DuPont Company, maker of better things for better living through chemistry.
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5: 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Those excellent California wines that can add so much pleasantness to the way you live, to your happiness in entertaining guests, to your enjoyment of everyday meals. Yes, right now a glassful would be very pleasant, as Roma Wines bring you a remarkable tale of suspense.
4: And with the drama called The Taming of the Beast, and with the performances of Miss Nancy Kelly as Nora Van Nostrand, and Mr. Helmut Dantine as Dr. Ferrari, Roma Wines hope indeed to keep you in suspense.
6: I knew what kind of woman Nora was the minute I laid eyes on her. She was very beautiful, equally neurotic and utterly heartless. She was the kind of a woman who wants everything, gives nothing, and still thinks she's a passionate bargain for any man. Completely unconscious of the fact that her only real motivation in life is to humiliate, dominate, and finally destroy any man she can get her hands on. But that didn't matter either. You see, she had $3 million. And I'd already made up my mind, if my plans worked out, then I was going to kill her. She and Mark had given a party that night. The last of us were just leaving, and you could tell then that a storm was brewing and was going to break out the minute the door closed behind us.
7: Good night, Nora, darling.
8: Oh, Evelyn, it was wonderful to have you.
7: Darling, you know I wouldn't miss one of your parties for anything. You can always count on at least one good fight. Good night, Mark.
8: Oh, good night.
9: Good night, Nora.
8: Good night, Harry.
9: Can I see you tomorrow?
8: Call me.
9: Oh, I will. Good night, Mark. Thanks a million for everything.
6: Good night. Good night, Mrs. Van Nostrand.
8: Dr. Ferrari, I'm so glad Maxine brought you along. You were simply fascinating. I do want to hear more about it sometime.
6: Thank you. Thank you very much. Good night, Mr. Van Nostrand. It was a great pleasure indeed.
10: Good night, Doctor.
8: Mark.
10: What?
8: Mark, must you insult everyone that I ever bring into this house?
10: Me? I didn't insult anyone.
8: Well, maybe you didn't slap anyone across the face with your gloves, but you might just as well have.
10: Well, maybe I might at that.
8: Then what does that mean?
10: Nora, for your information, and I mean this very sincerely, it's apt to stir up some pretty primitive adrenal reactions when a man sees some handsome heel trying to make a date with his wife right under his very nose.
8: Oh, Mark, how utterly childish. What are you thinking of?
10: It's not what I'm thinking of. It's what he's thinking of, and you know what it is.
8: Well, what if he is? He's only human. And if you're insinuating
10: I'm not insinuating anything. If I thought that...
8: What do you expect me to do while you're downtown all day? Sit around home playing housewife? You know I'm not that kind of a person. You promised me when we were married...
10: I know, Nora, I know. I'm sorry. It's just that I'm a little jealous. Can't you see that? Because I love you. Okay?
8: No. No, Mark. I think we ought to have a very thorough talk about the whole thing.
10: All right, darling, but not tonight. I'm tired.
8: Not tonight. Not tonight. I'm tired. That's what you always say every time I want to discuss anything with you. It's all right when you want to sit up all night and talk, but when it's a question of my problems and my friends...
10: What do you mean, your friends? I've never heard you say a decent word about any one of them in your life, unless you wanted to pick a quarrel with me.
8: Don't you shout at me.
10: All right, but...
8: I'm certainly not the one who's trying to pick a quarrel. I'm simply trying to get you to adopt a reasonable attitude.
10: Well, you're not trying to be reasonable. You're just trying to make me out a heel because I don't like that bunch of sponging, neurotic...
8: Who pays for the parties we give? Who bought and paid for this house that you're living
10: Nora,
8: in? I did. And I don't notice you leaning over backwards.
10: I'm your husband.
8: Then stop
10: Nora.
8: Torturing me. Stop preaching. Stop telling me what I ought to do and try to be decent yourself once in a while.
10: Not
8: oh, shut up!
10: I won't stand for this, Nora.
8: Well, then maybe you won't stand for this either.
10: Nora.
8: For this.
10: Nora, I warn you, stop throwing those glasses around.
8: What will you do? What will you do? What will you
10: Nora,
8: do?
10: Nora, you're out of your mind. You're sick or crazy.
8: All right. All right, I'm crazy. See? I'm crazy. I'm crazy. You hit me.
11: I could kill you when you act like this. I could kill you.
6: Yes, what is it?
12: Dr. Ferrari, Mr. Mark Van Nostrand would like to see you.
6: Van Nostrand? So soon? Have him come in.
11: Hello, Dr. Ferrari.
6: Come in, Mr. Van Nostrand. Sit down.
11: Thanks. Say, I'm afraid I didn't make a very good first impression as a host last night.
6: Oh, that's all right. A man in my profession never goes on first impressions anyway.
11: No, I suppose not. But if there was anything, well, I guess without realizing it, I was a little disturbed even then.
6: About your wife.
11: How did you know?
6: Oh, it's rather obvious. You're a sane, sober, well-adjusted sort of man, while Mrs. Van Nostrand is inclined to be more volatile.
11: You mean neurotic, don't you?
6: If you prefer, and if you know what the word means.
11: I think I do.
6: Very well, then. Yes, Mrs. Van Nostrand is very definitely neurotic, but most of us are, more or less.
11: Doctor, I'm not trying to blame her. I know there are causes behind these things, and I love Nora. I don't know how I could go on living without her. And I mean that quite literally.
6: Of course you do.
11: At first I was able to cope with it all right, but now I'm beginning to lose my grip. Like last night, we had a terrible quarrel after all of you'd left. We'd made it up, of course, but, well, this time it really shook me, frightened me.
6: Yes.
11: I'd suggested a couple of times before that maybe she ought to go to a doctor, some nerve specialist or something, but it always made her so furious that I... Well... Anyway, after hearing some of your conversation last night, some of the results you'd had, well, I thought, what could I lose? I'd try again.
6: And so you did.
11: Yes, and I was never so surprised in my life. She agreed.
6: Hmm. Well, of course, we often find that meeting people socially is very helpful in overcoming resistance.
11: Yeah, that's what I thought it was. Dorothy, you can help her, can't you? I don't know what I'd do if...
6: If Mrs. Van Nostrand herself will cooperate, yes, I can.
11: Well, she's here with me, waiting outside. Shall I bring her in?
6: Please do.
11: Nora?
13: Yes?
11: Come in, will you, darling?
6: How do you do, Mrs. Van Nostrand?
13: Hello, Dr. Ferrari. I suppose Mark has convinced you by this time that I'm mad as a hatter.
11: Oh, no, darling.
6: In our profession, Mrs. Van Nostrand, we don't go on hearsay evidence.
11: Well, I guess there's no sense in my hanging around. I
6: know I wouldn't wait if I were you. These preliminary interviews sometimes take quite a while.
11: I'll see you this evening, Nora.
13: Goodbye, darling.
11: Bye.
6: Well, Mrs. Van Nostrand?
13: Well, what do we do now? I suppose I go into some sort of a trance and you pry all my little secrets out of me.
6: Let us understand each other. Nobody is forcing you to come here, and you can go now if you like.
13: And suppose I don't lie.
6: All right, then let's talk sense.
13: You know this is all very silly, don't you?
6: I don't know anything of the kind. Why did you come if you thought it was silly?
13: To humor Mark.
6: Oh, I see. You've never humored him before my going to a doctor, have you?
13: All right. Do you want a nice, sensible reason, or do you want the real one?
6: Let's try the real one.
13: Well, then... I came here because I find you very attractive.
6: I see.
13: Now it's your turn.
6: Do you want the professional answer?
13: Oh, no. Let's not be professional yet.
6: In that case, I think you're the most exciting woman I've ever met in my life.

0: For Suspense, Roma Wines are bringing you as stars Miss Nancy Kelly and Mr. Helmut Dantin, whom you have heard in the first act of The Taming of the Beast, a radio play by Charles Smith and Robert Richards, which is Roma Wines' presentation tonight of Suspense.
1: Between the acts of Suspense, this is Truman Bradley for Roma Wines. Next Sunday is Easter, and now here is a timely word from Elsa Maxwell, gracious authority on hospitality.
2: Easter is a joyous day, and I know many of you have carefully saved ration points to get something special for dinner. 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
0: And now Roma Wines bring back to our soundstage Nancy Kelly as Nora Van Nostrand and Helmut Dantin as Dr. Paul Ferrari in The Taming of the Beast. A play well calculated to keep you in suspense.
3: I'm no more a doctor than Shirley Temple or a psychologist either, but I've picked up enough of the lingo to get by. It's easy. You just go to one of these semi-resort places in a state where the laws aren't too strict, put on a little front, get invited to the right parties, and before you can say Sigmund Freud, everybody in town with so much money and time they haven't anything better to do are flocking into your office and writing you big fat checks just to lie around and talk about themselves. With Nora, all I had to do was to get her to come around once, and I knew I could keep her coming back. Well, things were coming along very nicely with Nora, although I still kept a little professional touch, just for appearances. Then one afternoon, she came in and I noticed she had a look in her eye, a glint of excitement and amusement too, almost as though she were secretly laughing at me. For a minute I was worried, and I fell back on the indifference and the professional manner until I could find out what it was.
4: You're very quiet today, darling. Is this one of the days I'm supposed to do the talking?
3: No, Nora. I will do the talking.
4: Well, then why don't you? I'm waiting.
3: Nora, have you had those x-rays taken as I asked you to?
4: How now, darling? How in the world did x-rays get into this conversation?
3: Because they are very important. A minor organic disorder can cause all kinds of psychic disturbances. I've told you all about that.
4: Yes, darling, you did, and it was very boring.
3: That's not the point. Did you have them taken?
4: Yes, I did.
3: At the Mills Laboratory?
4: Yes.
3: And when will I have the proofs?
4: Oh, 2 or 3 days, I think they said.
3: Oh, that's fine.
4: Paul, I want to ask you something now.
3: What?
4: Paul, do you really think I'm improving?
3: What do you think?
4: Oh, well, I feel more vital, more alive, more exhilarated than I have for, oh, years. Do you really think it's you?
3: What do you think?
4: Well, I think maybe yes.
3: Nora, perhaps the time has come for me to have a little talk with you about some things that I haven't been sure you were quite ready for up to now.
4: Darling, you're really pretty attractive, aren't you?
3: Nora, as you become a more adjusted person, a more complete and more developed person, you must expect certain changes in your attitude towards your environment and your life.
4: I'll certainly feel cheated if there aren't. What are you getting at, Paul?
3: Nora, you must expect, as you become adjusted, that relationships with people who are no longer as adjusted as yourself will no longer be entirely satisfactory to you.
4: Oh. Relationships such as marriage?
3: Yes, quite, Nora.
4: This is a proposal, isn't it, Paul?
3: What, Nora?
4: Yes, I think it is. And I think what you're really trying to tell me and haven't the courage to say is that I've got to get Mark out of the way.
3: I didn't say that, Nora.
4: Well, that's what you meant, wasn't it? But you don't need to worry, Paul.
3: Worry?
4: I suppose it really isn't fair. I suppose I really should have told you as soon as I came in.
3: Told me what?
4: Yes, I know I should have. You must be able to confide in your analyst. Isn't that the idea?
3: Nora, what are you talking about?
4: About Mark.
3: What about Mark?
4: Mark shot himself as I was leaving the house about 20 minutes ago.

0: This, of course, was a wonderful break. In all my plans, I never thought Mark would bow himself out with as little fuss as that. I must say he was a sport about it. No notes left behind, no accusing anybody. He just put the gun to his head and that was it. After that, it was easy. Nobody knew anything yet, so I was able, as Nora's analyst, to say that it was vital to her health to get away. We left the very night and were married in Yuma 6 hours later. And we stayed away, just traveling around for nearly 6 months. For Nora, I had the big house and everything back home. So, of course, finally we went back. I'd forgotten all about the x-rays I told Nora to have taken. There were nothing but window dressing anyway. But the next day when I went downtown, because of my office... Dr. Ferrari speaking. Who? Oh, yes, Mills Laboratories, yes. Yes, of course. Oh, yes, x-rays for Mrs. Ferrari. Yes, well, what is it? Tell me. What? Oh, this is terrible. Are you sure? She's my wife, you see. She's... I'm very sorry. Forgive me, yes. Listen, you must promise me one thing. Promise me that you won't tell this to another living soul. Absolutely to no one. You understand that? Thank you very much. You might as well send them around to my house. I could hardly believe it. Because, you see, I hadn't really made up my mind yet when I was going to kill Nora or how. I only knew for a certainty that she would become unbearable eventually. And then I would have to do it. But now, there was my answer. The breaks were coming my way all right and fast. Of course, Nora became more and more difficult, just as I'd known she would, but I could stand anything now. That is, I thought I could. But one day I went into my study. I'd closed my office, but the big stud in the east wing did come in handy every so often. And I always kept it locked. Only this time when I unlocked the door and went in, there was Nora.
1: Oh? Hello?
0: What are you doing in here, Nora?
1: What do you mean? What am I doing in here?
0: Just what I said. What are you doing in here?
1: Going through your things?
0: Yes, I can see that. And why?
1: Paul, you seem to forget that this is my house.
0: And you seem to forget that these are my things. And that the reason I keep them locked up is precisely so that you won't go sticking your nose into things that are none of your business. Now, get out of here.
1: Oh, no.
0: Nora, are you going to walk out or am I going to put you out?
1: Well, neither, I think. Who is that woman who was in here this afternoon?
0: A patient.
1: A patient? You haven't had a patient since you retired on my money.
0: That's right. And enjoying every penny of it.
1: Who was she?
0: I told you, a patient.
1: You're lying.
0: All right, I'm lying. She was anything you want to think. Now, will you please go away and leave me alone?
1: Then I suppose these are hers.
0: Oh, you found those, did you?
1: Yes, yes, I found them, did I? And would you mind telling me why any patient of yours has to have full-length x-ray pictures?
0: Oh, really, Nora, you're beginning to board on the psychotic. You don't think I get excited about x-ray pictures of women, do you?
1: What are these pictures?
0: I see you have forgotten, my dear, that when you were more impressed with my talents than you seem to be now, you had some full-length x-ray pictures taken.
1: Oh.
0: Those are yours. I don't blame you for not recognizing yourself. Beauty is only skin deep.
1: Paul, why did you stop analyzing me?
0: Because you didn't need it anymore.
1: You decided that rather suddenly, didn't you?
0: Yes, I decided that the day after I married you. Now, will you please leave me? You're becoming very tiresome.
1: Tiresome? Now I'm tiresome. After you drove poor Mark to his grave.
0: Oh, so you're bringing in poor Mark now.
1: Bring him? Oh, if I could only bring him back.
0: Oh, stop it, Nora. You wouldn't have Mark back if he walked into this room right now.
1: Oh, wouldn't I?
0: No, and I'll tell you why. You never did want Mark from the moment you found out that you could snap your fingers and he would come running to you like a puppy. And you wanted me.

0: mean?
1: All right, Nora. I've tried to keep it from you, but maybe you've got that coming to you, too.
0: Oh, what are you saying?
1: It's not what I'm saying. It's what those X-rays are saying. And if you don't believe me, take them to any doctor.
0: I asked you what you were saying. Why don't you tell me?
1: You've got a brain tumor, Nora. You will be dead in about 90 days. I shouldn't have told her, but I couldn't resist it. And I couldn't see that it would make much difference one way or the other. The laws in this state are pretty tight about a husband's share in a wife's property, and I was bound to get half anyway. And Nora had no relatives, so even if she tried to get nasty and leave the other half to the old lady's home or something, I could always break the will. As a matter of fact, telling her seemed to do a certain amount of good, because suddenly she changed. For the first time since I had known her, she had moments and even several days in a stretch of being genuinely kind and considerate and even affectionate. She wasn't suffering much, having violent headaches, but otherwise in pretty good shape, right up until the end. The 90 days were nearly up, and she called me to her room one day. Now I went in and sat beside her on the bed.
2: Paul, do you ever think much about death?
1: Oh, darling, you mustn't have morbid thoughts like that. Maybe it won't happen for a long time. Maybe.
2: Oh, my thoughts aren't morbid. I really don't mind now. I don't mind in the least.
1: That's the way to be, Nora.
2: But what about you, Paul?
1: What about me?
2: Yes. How do you feel about death?
1: Well, I guess I never thought much about it.
2: Oh, well, don't you think everyone should?
1: Maybe.
2: What do you think, Paul?
1: Well, I can't say that I'm exactly looking forward to it, but it looks like I'm lucky. Looks like it's still a pretty far away for me.
2: And that's funny, Paul, because you know, I am looking forward to it.
1: You're looking forward to it?
2: Paul, don't you think that if somebody really accomplished something by dying, they would look forward to it?
1: You mean being a hero, a savior of your country or something? I don't believe in heroes.
2: No, I don't mean that. I mean, if someone did something for themselves, something they wanted to do more than anything else in all their lives, and the only way they could do it was by dying, then wouldn't they look forward to it?
1: Well, maybe. Though I can't quite imagine the circumstances.
2: No, I suppose you can't. But, Paul...
1: Yes?
2: If someone lost everything they'd always wanted by dying, that would be terrible, wouldn't it?
1: Yes, I guess it would.
2: Dying would be torture then, wouldn't it? It'd be the most terrible torture that any human being could ever experience, wouldn't it?
1: What's this all about, Nora? I never knew you were a philosopher.
2: Paul, did you ever see this before?
1: Why, yes, that's Mark's gun, isn't it? The one he killed himself with.
2: That's right, Paul. Mark's gun.
1: What are you doing with it up here?
2: Oh, well, didn't it ever occur to you that I wouldn't go without taking you with me?
1: No, Nora, you are... What are you talking about? Give me that gun.
2: No, don't move, Paul.
1: Nora.
2: That hurts, doesn't it, Paul? You wouldn't get the money then, would you, Paul? You wouldn't get the money or anything, only death. Now, you see, Paul, they wouldn't hang me, would they? They wouldn't have time, because I'll be dead in a few days. But I'll still be alive when you're dead.
1: Nora!
2: You see, Paul, I did find a way of taming the beast after all.
1: Nora! Look! Nora!

I'm going to die. There is not the slightest question about that. Probably by tomorrow night at the latest. That's why I'm able to tell about this. It doesn't matter now. Nothing matters much when you are dying and you know you are dying. But Nora was right. It would have been torture except for one thing. I still had one break coming. I've still got one last laugh. Because now I know how Nora is going to feel when she goes. Because she told me so herself.

0: She told me what torture would be. For me, she thought. Only it won't. It will be for her. Because it wasn't more than half an hour after she had shot me that the phone by her bed rang and she answered it in person.
1: Hello?
2: Mrs. Van Nostra, that is Mrs. Ferrari?
1: Yes?
2: Oh, thank heaven we've located you, Mrs. Ferrari. There's been a terrible mistake.
1: Well, who is this?
2: This is the Mills Laboratories. We took some x-rays of you last year, do you remember?
1: Yes?
2: Well, this has never happened before, but we were checking through our files today when we found out about the mistake. We sent you the wrong x-rays. The other patient just died, and that's how we came to find out about it. So, you see, we... Hello, Mrs. Ferrari? Mrs. Ferrari?
1: Yes?
2: So I say, you see, you're in perfect health, and you'll probably live to be 100. Hello? Hello, Mrs. Ferrari? Hello?
1: You live to be 100. You live to be 100.

0: And so closes The Taming of the Beast, in which Roma Wines have brought you Miss Nancy Kelly and Mr. Helmut Dantin as stars of tonight's study in Suspense.
1: Before our stars return to the microphone, let me say a word for Roma Wines, the sponsor of Suspense. 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
3: This is Nancy Kelly. It's always a really great privilege and delight to appear on Suspense. And tonight I enjoyed particularly working with Mr. Dantin. And I should like you to know that in person he isn't at all the unscrupulous kind of villain that he played tonight. But I guess you'll know that he isn't all bad if you've seen him in his current picture for Warner Brothers, Hotel Berlin.
4: Thank you very much, Miss Kelly. And allow me, ladies and gentlemen, to say in returning the courtesy that it's the greatest possible proof that Miss Kelly's a wonderful actress if she made you believe she was as evil and ruthless as she seemed to be in the play. And I will make a plug too, Nancy. I know you would like to see her in the RKO picture, Betrayal from the East.
3: And I think we've just time to pass along this very important word from our government. The armed forces need more nurses. If you're a registered nurse under 45, please recognize this need. You can wire for information to the Surgeon General, U.S. Army, Washington, D.C., or call your local Red Cross chapter. And if you cannot now qualify as an Army nurse, your services are urgently needed in essential civilian jobs.
0: 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Next Thursday, same time, Dane Clark will be your star of Suspense.
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0: started your Christmas shopping yet? Worried about where the money's coming from? Want to get away from it all? We offer you escape. You are seated around a green felt table with a dozen desperate men, waiting for the turn of a card. If it's the ace of spades, you will be next. And you desperately desire the impossible. Escape.
1: Escape, produced and directed by William N. Robeson, and carefully plotted to free you from the four walls of today for a half hour of high adventure.
0: Tonight we escape to London of the last century. A London of gas lights and hansom cabs. A London where a gentleman still valued his word of honor above his life. A London of which one terrifying incident is recorded by Robert Louis Stevenson in his unforgettable story, The Young Man with a Cream Tart.

0: into awful little amusement tonight. Well, bottoms up. Let's be on our way. Righto. Your health and yours.
1: Ladies and gentlemen, please have a clean card. That's Lucas. We like compliments. Candy, will you
0: honor me? Well, now, what's this?
2: A young man with a tray of cream tarts. He's giving them away.
0: Well, perhaps one of the terms on the bill.
2: Perhaps. Shall we go?
0: Yes, please.
3: I pray you accept this infection, for if you do not, I'm bound to eat it myself.
4: You must be crazy.
3: I've never more seen
4: you refuse.
3: I do. And there's nothing for it but my 27th tart since 5 o'clock. Now there are but two left. You, sir.
0: Yes?
3: Will you so far honor an entire stranger? Really excellent pastry. I should know. I've eaten enough of them.
0: It is not the nature of a gift that is important, but the spirit in which it is offered.
3: The spirit, sir, is one of mockery.
0: Mockery? And whom do you mock?
3: Myself. However, my purpose at the moment is not confession, but rather distribution of these cream tarts. Won't you and your friend dispose of the last of them?
0: Yes. Yes, on one condition. If my friend and I eat your last two cakes, we shall expect you to join us at supper.
3: Supper? It's a horrible thought. I've already eaten 2 dozen of these pastries.
0: Very well, then we shall omit supper and become better acquainted over a bottle of wine.
3: I'm uncertain whether my repugnance for these 2 remaining parts of the attraction of your invitation compels me, but I accept.
0: Excellent. Then let us finish off your pastry and seek a more quiet place.
2: How about Michelle's in Soho?
0: Splendid. Shall we go?
3: Excellent wine and 2 excellent friends. I drink to your health.
0: And we drink to yours. I'm sure you will understand my curiosity.
3: But you are curious.
0: Naturally. Although I suspect that your story is probably a silly one.
3: Oh, indeed.
0: You may rest assured that we are 2 of the silliest men in England. My name is Godall, Theophilus Godall, and my friend here is Major Alfred Hammersmith.
3: I like you, Mr. Godall. And you, Major Hammersmith, though I suspect those are not your right names.
0: It is of no importance.
3: Exactly, nor is my name, so I will not divulge it. Although I see no reason why I should deny you my story. It's brief and foolish.
0: Pray tell us, then.
3: It's an oft-told tale. A modest fortune which I squandered in the usual ways at cards, at the horse races, and Paris. Then 2 months ago, I met a young lady exactly suited to my taste in mind and body. My heart melted. I was in love too late. Yesterday, my solicitor warned me that I had but £100 left in the world. 40 of these I used last night for a special purpose, and I have agreeably spent the day disposing of the remaining £60 in as foolish a manner as I could devise.
0: And the future?
3: The future has been taken care of by the £40.
0: Is it not odd that we 3 should have met by the merest accident in so large a wilderness as London and be so nearly in the same condition? Yes. Major Hammersmith, I was thinking the very same thing.
3: What's this? Are you 2 also ruined? Is this bottle of excellent wine the last folly, like my cream tart?
0: Very nearly so. I'm perhaps a week behind you. I still have a few banknotes in my wallet, however. Here now, this bill will take care of the bottle of wine, and the others I throw into the fire.
3: Oh, no. You shouldn't have burned all of them. You should have kept £40.
0: £40? Why?
2: Why not 50 or 70?
0: For to my certain knowledge, there were more than 100 in his wallet.
3: It's only just £40 he needed. But without them, there is no admission. The rule is strict.
0: What do you mean? I have not yet completely emptied my pocketbook.
3: You are not fooling me. You are indeed ruined men like me.
0: Oh, indeed.
3: Could you muster £80 between you?
0: Well, let me look in my wallet. Yes, 80 and a little over.
3: Then you are indeed most fortunate. £40 each is the initiation fee of the Suicide Club.
0: The Suicide Club? What the devil is that?
3: The Suicide Club is death's private door. It's the ultimate convenience in our modern world. It exists for unfortunates like us. Those to whom the painful agony of corrosive poison is distasteful. Or those whose courage fails them when the cold muzzle chills the forehead. For those whose fear of drowning is greater than their compulsion to die. For these sensitive misfits, the Suicide Club ranges every detail. If you are truly tired of life, I will introduce you tonight to a meeting, and I can assure you that within the week you will be relieved of the burden of living. What do you say? More serious than a cream tart, and I suspect more palatable.
0: More serious, certainly. So I wonder if you would give Mr. Goodall and me 5 minutes alone to discuss it.
3: Certainly. I shall wait up then.
0: Your Highness, this adventure must stop here.
2: Nonsense, Colonel Geraldine. I propose to see this through.
0: See it through to what? Death? You forget your obligations, not only to yourself, but to your country. Prince Florizel of Bohemia cannot risk...
2: Tonight I am plain Mr. Godal, and so I propose to remain. And please remember, Colonel Geraldine, under no circumstances are you to betray my incognito.
0: But, Your Highness...
2: We have survived graver adventures than this one promises to be. And now, Colonel Geraldine, let us pay our bill and accompany our young wastrel to death's private door.

0: Governor. Box court.
1: Gentlemen, we have arrived. Here you are, caddy. Keep the change.
0: Oh, thank you, sir. Come on.
1: Well, Mr. Godal, Major Hammersmith, there is still time to change your mind.
2: Lead on, sir. My mind's made up.
1: And mine. Follow me, then.
3: As dark as a tomb.
2: An apt and concise simile.
1: Here we are, gentlemen. At death's private door. Shall we enter?
2: Pray, let's.
1: You may hang your things in here. Should be good enough to wait. I shall call the president.
3: Of all our follies, this is the wildest and most dangerous.
2: I'm beginning to believe you're right.
3: Let me beseech your highness.
2: Do not forget you are my aide-de-camp.
3: Not your father. Yet I am responsible to the king for your well-being.
2: Colonel Geraldine, you're not afraid.
3: Certainly not for myself, but for your highness.
2: Shh, quiet.
1: The president will see you in his office. I have vouched for you, but you must give him honest answers. The indiscretion of a single member might lead to the dispersion of the society forever. He can't afford to take that risk. Follow me. In here. He's waiting for you.
4: Good evening. I am told that you wish to speak to me.
3: We have a desire, sir, to join the suicide club.
4: Sir, you've made a mistake. This is a private house. You must leave it instantly.
2: We have come here upon the invitation of a friend of yours. He's already told you of our desires. Believe me, sir, when one has come this far along the path, one is not likely to be turned away and certainly will tolerate little rudeness. Permit me to assure you, either you will oblige us in the matter, or you'll regret ever having admitted us to the premises.
4: Well, now, that's more like it. This is no place for men not yet desperate. I believe you, sir. But what of your friend?
3: My reasons are even more cogent than Mr. Godal's. I was cashiered out of my regiment last week.
4: Why?
3: Cheating at cards.
4: I see. And you, sir? What is your reason for being tired of life?
2: Unadulterated laziness.
4: Don't trifle with me, sir. You must have a better reason than that.
2: I have no more money, and I'm much too lazy to come by any.
4: If I did not have a great deal of experience in these matters, I would turn you down. But I have learned that the most frivolous excuses for a suicide often cover a deep and lifelong desire for self-destruction.
2: Thank you for your understanding, sir.
4: Very well. The business. I shall read you the oath of membership to which you will each subscribe. I swear to obey without question the instructions of the president of this association or any of his appointed deputies. Realizing that desirable death could scarcely be a penalty for violating this oath, I am aware that any violation will be met at the discretion of the president by those means deemed suitable by him. Namely, excommunication from the church, loss of whatever honor still attaches to my name, and or, when necessary, violent reprisals against my bereaved family. In full knowledge of the sacredness of this oath, I subscribe my name. Well, gentlemen,
2: you are in a position to enforce those penalties.
4: I am.
2: Hand me the pen.
3: My friend,
2: the pen, please. Major Hammersmith.
4: Thank you. That will be £40 apiece, please.
3: Here you are.
4: Thank you. And now, would you like to join the members in the smoking room?
2: Indeed, we would.
4: This way, please. Just make yourself at home. Everyone's quite informal here. If you'll pardon me, I have some other matters to attend to.
2: Come along, Major. Let's mingle with the company.
3: Your Highness,
2: be quiet.
0: Oh, there you are. You got in all right, I see.
2: Naturally.
0: You'll never regret it.
2: I'm sure we shan't.
0: You care for a game of billiards, perhaps some whist?
2: No, not immediately, thank you. I'd like just to wander around and listen to the conversation.
0: You'll find it most revealing.
5: She had always stood in the way of anything I wanted to do. And I don't care if she was my mother. She crossed me one time too often.
6: You may be sure that I would never have joined this wretched club if I had not read The Origins of Species by Darwin. I could not bear to be descended from an ape.
7: Certainly,
6: oh, I gosh, there, you know.
2: There are some men who cannot abide the restrictions of the monastery. And after the abbot discovered me, there was nothing I could do.
3: It's incomprehensible to me.
6: What?
3: By this talk, this boasting, this self-justification. If a man has made up his mind to kill himself, let him do it like a gentleman. Be done with the matter.
0: As I told you, there are some of us more frightened of the act than of the result.
3: There's only one man in this room who does not seem to be in a state of hysteria.
2: Who is that, Mr. Godin?
3: By the gentleman sitting under the van.
0: Oh, yes. Yes, Mr. Marcus. Would you like to meet him?
3: Yes, please. His others are too obvious.
2: There's nothing very special about Mr. Malthus. He looks like death himself wearing thick eyeglasses.
3: Let us discover for ourselves the reason for his relaxation.
0: Mr. Malthus.
1: Eh?
0: I should like to present two new members, Mr. Godall and Major Hammersmith.
1: How do you do, gentlemen?
3: How do you do, Mr.
1: Pleasure. Won't you sit down?
3: Well,
1: newcomers. Newcomers. I envy you the novelty of your first visit. You will learn to relish it if you are spared. Why? My dear sir, this club, gentlemen, is the temple of intoxication. If my health would permit it, you may be sure I would be here more often. This is my last dissipation. Believe me, sir, I have tried them all the vices. People trifle with love and ignorantly call it man's most powerful passion. Nonsense, sir, nonsense. Fear. Fear is the strongest passion. It is fear that you must trifle with if you wish to taste the intense joys of living. Envy me, sir. Envy me. I am a coward.
3: How, sir, is the excitement so artfully prolonged?
1: Oh, of course, of course. I must tell you how the victim for every evening is selected, as well as the member who is to be death's high priest for the occasion.
3: Great heavens. You mean they kill each other?
1: The guilt of suicide is removed in that way.
2: Then I, or my friend, or you, any of us, might be selected this evening to murder another man?
1: Exactly.
3: But how'd they escape the attentions of the law?
1: Ah, the ingenuity of our president knows no limits. The departures always appear to be accidental.
2: Oh, it's monstrous.
3: On the contrary, my dear Major, it is godlike.
2: Oh, yes, yes, of course.
3: But Mr. Malthus, I'm still in the dark as to how the members are selected for the evening's work.
1: Oh, of course, I forgot to explain. But I see that the others are filing into the card room now, and the play is about to begin. You shall see for yourself. Will you lend me the help of your arm? I'm quite paralyzed, you know.
3: Oh, of course.
1: Thank you. This is the moment for which I live. The quintessence of poignancy. The ultimate of passion. Coming here as infrequently as I do, I've savored this bitter taste of fear longer than the others. But my turn will come. Who knows? That's right.
2: But how is it done? Tell us what to expect.
1: Oh, it's so simple. The president deals through an ordinary deck playing cards, and each man turns up his card as he receives it. The ace of spades, the card of death, the ace of clubs designates the official of the night.
2: The murderer.
1: If you like. Aha. Here, three cheers together. Happy, happy young men. You have good eyes and can follow the cards. I only make out the faces.
4: Is everyone here?
2: My friend.
4: Yes.
2: We still have a fighting chance to escape.
3: Quiet. Let us play the game.
4: Attention, gentlemen.
6: Three clubs.
8: Jack of hearts.
9: And of diamonds.
6: King of clubs.
1: Queen of hearts.
2: Three of spades.
3: Nine of clubs.
9: Six of spades.
8: Oh, no!
2: It's our young man of the Queen Tower.
3: He's drawn the ace of clubs.
8: I came here to be killed, not to kill. I want to
4: gentlemen,
8: die. Stop murdering.
4: I must caution the members against such unsafely outbursts.
8: I don't want
4: since the ace of spades has not yet turned up, I will continue the deal.
1: Ace of hearts.
8: Seven of clubs.
9: King of diamonds.
8: Jack of spades.
7: Eight.
3: Mr. Malthus.
10: That concludes the play for the night, gentlemen. Will the member who drew the ace of clubs come to my office for his instructions?

0: Did your highness ring?
1: Yes. Good morning, Godric.
0: Good morning, sir.
1: Oh, I shall have my breakfast in bed this morning.
0: Yes, your highness. And Colonel Geraldine has been waiting for you to awaken.
1: Oh, very well. Show him in.
0: Thank you, your highness. Colonel, his highness will see you now.
1: Good morning, Geraldine. Sleep well?
2: Not too well.
1: Did I dream it, or were we initiated into the suicide club last night? Seems like a nightmare.
2: It was a nightmare, but you didn't dream it. Here, look at this, the morning paper.
1: Huh? Melancholy accident. This morning, about 2 o'clock, Mr. Bartholomew Malthus of 16 Chepstow Place, Weston Grove, on his way home from a party at a friend's house, fell off the upper parapet in Trafalgar Square, fracturing his skull. Death was instantaneous. Mr. Malthus, accompanied by a friend, was engaged in looking for a cab at the time.
2: If ever a soul went straight to hell, it was that poor paralytic.
1: Yes, at least he's dead and out of it. But think of our young man of the cream tarts. Last night that lad was as innocent as you and I. This morning he is a murderer.
2: Thank heavens we're safely out of it.
1: Are we?
2: Oh, no. You're not going to return.
1: I must.
2: You are infected with a passion of fear just as poor Malthus was.
1: Perhaps. Whatever it is. Tonight, once more, we take our places at the table of the Suicide Club.
3: Good evening. Good evening, Mr. Goodall. Back again to try your luck?
1: Yes, indeed.
3: And Major Hammersmith?
4: Good evening.
1: You are to be congratulated, sir, on the matter of Mr. Malthus. Very neatly handled.
3: Thank you. But I shall miss poor old Malthus. He was a man I could talk to.
2: Yes, your bereavement must weigh heavily upon you.
3: Indeed it does, sir. But then it's all in the game. And now, you will pardon me, we will sit down to play directly.
2: The fiend. The foul fiend of hell.
4: Teddy, my friend. Once more, let me plead with you. Leave this evil house before it's too late.
1: You're very tiresome tonight. Oh, here's our young friend of the cream tarts. Good evening, old chap.
5: Oh, Mr. Goodall, Mr. Hammersmith. Oh, how I wish I'd never brought you to this infamous place. Oh, leave. Leave while your hands are still clean.
1: But our oath. We could not go back upon our oath.
5: Well, renounce it. Forget everything. Let them do their worst, but leave. Leave before it's too late. If you could have heard the old man scream as I pushed him from the parapet. The crunch of his brittle bones as he fired to the face.
1: Yes, I perceive the dealing is about to begin. Shall we go in?
5: Yes. Mr. Goodall, if you have any kindness in your soul, wish the ace of spades for me tonight. There's nothing left for me but to die.
6: Attention, gentlemen.
7: Three of hearts.
8: Queen of spades.
9: Ace of diamonds.

0: signs around and my black aces come up. We are just 13. This at the table. This fourth round. This will tell the tale.
1: And I am next to last.
0: For your luck.
1: I would sell you this card for much less if I could.
2: Well, well, Mr. Goodall, my congratulations. I am pleased to have met you, sir, and to have been in the position to do you this trifling service. At least you can't complain of delay.
1: Yes, yes. And now, before I leave forever, I should like to ask a question. A purely hypothetical question, of course, since I am not a man to go back upon my word.
2: But you wonder what would happen if you did. If upon the turning of the card you had changed your mind and now wish to live?
1: Precisely. Suppose my friend Major Hammersmith and I elected to ignore our oath. Suppose we began by tearing this place apart.
2: You wouldn't even get started. The guests themselves are desperate men, but if they did not stop you, the servants, who are even more desperate, would. You would never leave this house alive.
1: I see. Well, it was purely an academic question.
2: Naturally.
1: Very well, then. What are my instructions?
2: You will proceed along the Strand in the direction of the city, on the left-hand pavement, until you come upon a black carriage with drawn curtains. In this carriage will be the member who has tonight drawn the Ace of Clubs.
1: My executioner.
2: Your collaborator in suicide. You will enter the carriage, and he will continue your instructions. Please have the kindness to obey him in every detail. The authority of the club is vested in his person for the night. I wish you a pleasant walk.
1: Thank you. But first I must say farewell to my friend Major Hammersmith.
2: I regret that is strictly against the rules. No farewells. Too disturbing for the still living members. You will leave through this side door to the workroom.
1: But I must have...
2: We won't have any trouble now, will we, Mr. Goodall?
1: No. No, of course not.
2: Your coat? And hat? Your stick?
1: Thank you.
2: Again, Mr. Goodall. A most pleasant walk.
1: Death's private door. Why didn't I listen to Geraldine before it was too late?
3: All right,
4: what is it?
3: My instructions are to meet the coach in the Strand.
4: You'll take this coach right now. Get in with me. All right, take this one away.
5: Your Highness will pardon the violation of this person.
1: Geraldine. Oh, my friend.
5: It was quite necessary under the circumstances. As soon as you turned up the Ace of Spades, I slipped out of the house to prepare for your escape.
1: But how did you manage it?
5: When I realized I could not dissuade you from attending the club tonight, I retained the services of a certain capable and reliable private detective.
1: But I...
5: His secrecy has been bought and paid for. His men are now raiding the suicide club. The members will be removed to your townhouse, where it remains for you to pass judgment upon them.
1: That I will gladly do, and with the utmost dispatch.
6: What
0: that they brought us here for. They didn't look like Scotland Yard men to me.
6: What difference does it make? Perhaps it'll be a quicker way out.
1: Gentlemen.
0: Why? Why, that's my friend, Major Hammersmith.
1: His Royal Highness, Prince Florizel of Bohemia.
0: Why, that's Mr. Godin. Always thought there was something odd about this, too.
1: Gentlemen, tonight we have removed you from a house of death to a house of life and hope. Those of you who have come to your present condition through lack of fortune will receive employment and remuneration from my treasury. Those who have been driven to this unnatural solution of their problem by the agonies of guilt must find amnesty from a power greater than mine. Power that eternally promises the forgiveness of sins, no matter how grievous. Only one of you is truly evil, and him I shall deal with myself. Where is he? Where is the president of the club? Colonel Gerald,
5: why, he should be here, Your Highness.
7: Imagine Your Highness, pardon.
1: Who's this man, Gerald?
5: The chief of the detectives.
1: Yes? What is it?
7: Was you referring to the sallow chap with the sword whiskers and the black suit?
1: Yes, that's the one. The president of the suicide club. Where is he?
7: The idea is.
1: Why not?
7: Well, when we broke into the little office down there at the club, we found him sprawled over the desk with a little empty bottle in his hand. He'd committed suicide.

0: is produced and directed by William N. Robeson, and tonight brought you The Young Man with the Cream Tart by Robert Louis Stevenson, adapted for radio by Mr. Robeson, with Paul Frees as Prince Florizel, Bill Johnstone as Colonel Geraldine, and Barton Yarborough as the young man. The special musical score was conceived and conducted by Cy Feuer. Next week...
1: After you've put in a tough day at the office, leaning over a hot stove, when your four walls seem to be closing in on you, next week when you want to get away from it all, we offer you escape.
2: Dr. Weir's mystery will be continued shortly. 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
2: Doctor, I'm afraid you've got me wrong. 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

0: thank them. This is your host to welcome you through the squeaking door. What's that? Just kidding. Don't be frightened. Why, we've been beating our brains out to make things pleasant for you. Yes, take that fellow lying on the floor. Now, that's a nice guy, really solicitous. He put a bullet through his head because he didn't want you to be bored. Oh, you don't like that pretty lady hanging from the chandelier? Well, we'll fix that. We'll cut her down and nail her to the wall. Then she'll be a pin-up girl. And now, friends, do whatever it is that you do when fear fastens cold fingers on your spine. A cigarette, perhaps, or a handkerchief to twist. Anything to brace you against tonight's tale of horror. An original radio play written especially for Inner Sanctum by Michael Sklar and called Death is a Double Crosser. Our star tonight is Lawson Zerbe, who plays the part of Harry Smith, murderer.
1: I looked at the blood-splattered mallet still gripped in my hand and down at Marie's body. It was like coming out of a bad dream, only to go into a nightmare. Instead of using a mallet to cut the King Midas diamond, I'd used it to murder my wife. And the big diamond was still in the vise, still sparkling in the light of the work lamp, still tormenting me with the glow of its inner fires. The thing was evil. Anderson had warned me.

0: had been all bad ever since I came to his house. It was one of those old New York brownstones, big enough for several families, but only two people were living there when I came. Anderson and my wife. Marie was working as his housekeeper, and she gave him away.
1: He's about 70 years old, Harry. He lives all alone here. It's perfect for you.
0: No family?
1: No wife, no children, no friends. He never goes out except on business, and no one ever comes to see him.
0: Sounds good to me, Marie.
1: Good. It's perfect. I'll tell him you just got out of the Army. He won't ask questions. He'll never find out you were in prison.
0: What does he do for a living?
1: He's a diamond cutter.
0: A diamond cutter? You don't say.
1: He was famous once.
0: Diamonds.
1: He doesn't cut little ones, Harry. Only the great big diamonds worth thousands of dollars.
0: I moved in with Marie, and for a while everything was quiet. I didn't mind the quiet after that five-year forgery rap in Sing Sing. And one day the peace and quiet ended. I met old Anderson on the steps going down to the street.
2: Good morning, Harry.
0: Oh, hello, Mr. Anderson. Hey, you look all excited. Some good news coming your way?
2: I hope so, Harry. First, I can well afford to be idle, but it would be pleasant to work again. And it's nice to know that people still remember you.
0: Is it a job?
2: Wonderful job. If I get the assignment, well, I'm sure I'll get it. He couldn't give it to anyone else.
0: A diamond?
2: One of the largest diamonds in the world. The King Midas Stone, discovered last year in the Kimberley Fields. It was purchased recently by Johnson, the multimillionaire. I'm on my way to his home to discuss the cutting.
0: Well, good luck. I sure hope you get the job, Mr. Anderson. The next afternoon, Anderson invited me up to his workroom. On the bench was a square black velvet covered by a white cloth. Something big was underneath that cloth. Anderson lifted it. And for the first time, I saw the King Midas diamond. What do you think of it, Harry? For a second, I couldn't talk. The blood was pumping too fast. 215 carats. When I finished cutting, it'll be reduced to 125. How much will it be worth?
2: Diamond like that? You could get $100,000 and no questions asked.
0: That's funny. It's kind of oily on the surface, but down inside it gleams like it's on fire.
2: Does it frighten you?
0: Yeah. Stone like that does things to you.
2: The story of great diamonds is a history of intrigue, violence, murder.
0: You said something about cutting it.
2: I'd have to study the King Midas until every detail of the task is clear in my mind. Then just a few light blows of the mallet on the chisel, and the result will be a flawless diamond.
0: How long will it take?
2: Oh, I should say about 2 months, Harry.
0: I went downstairs to Marie. One look at me and she knew something had happened. I told her my plan.
1: If they catch you, they'll send you back to jail.
0: They won't catch me. I've got it all figured out. This is our chance. He told me himself that the diamond will be worth $100,000 when he's finished.
1: $100,000?
0: Yeah. No more pots and pans and scrubbing floors. No more passing phony checks. We'll be set for life, Marie.
1: How are you going to go about it?
0: I'll wait until he's finished cutting the diamond.
1: How will you know when he's finished? You'd have to know the exact time. If you waited too long, he might turn it over to the owner, Mr. Johnson. Then where would you be?
0: Don't worry. I've got that figured out, too.
2: So you want to become a diamond cutter, Harry?
0: If you'll teach me the work, Mr. Anderson, I promise it won't be any bother. All I want to do is watch you while you go about cutting the King Midas.
2: Diamond cutters aren't made overnight. It takes a great deal of time. I spent 50 years learning the craft.
0: Oh, please, Mr. Anderson, you don't know what this means to me.
2: Well, all right, Harry. I'll let you watch me as I work.
0: Every day for 2 months, I went upstairs and watched Anderson as he studied the King Midas diamond.
2: Cleavage must take place along planes parallel to the octahedron bases of the crystal.
0: Step by step, he explained the job, how he would split it, where he would place the notches so that the diamond would split along the exact lines he wanted. He went over every detail again and again and again. Finally, he cut the notches for the splitting. Slowly, carefully. And then he placed the diamond in the vise. He got out the chisel and the mallet and placed them on the workbench. It was like a wedding ceremony. I was on fire. I couldn't wait.
2: Just a few taps with the mallet, and it's done.
0: Are you gonna do it now?
2: No, Harry. Tomorrow.
0: Tomorrow. He kept putting it off.
2: Then I realized what it was. He was scared. He couldn't trust his unsteady hands. It hit me like a ton of brick. He was never going to cut that diamond.
1: You're so smart. What are you going to do now?
0: I'm going to cut the diamond myself.
1: You?
0: Yeah, me. I know how to do it. It's all set. There's nothing to it.
1: But what about Anderson?
0: We don't need Anderson anymore.
1: You mean?
0: Yeah.
1: But that's murder.
0: So it's murder. They'll never pin it on us. I've figured out a way to do it without leaving any trace behind. We went upstairs. Anderson was standing where I left him at the workbench. He was so lost in thought that he didn't hear us come in.
1: He is looking. Get it over with.
0: All right.
2: Let go of me.
0: I don't like to do this, Mr. Anderson, honest.
2: Hurry, stop it.
1: It's no use, Mr. Anderson.
2: I don't. Please.
0: I begged for mercy. He fought back, but it was useless. I had a firm grip on his neck, both hands, and he was an old man. I squeezed tighter and tighter till his voice was cut off. His body stopped thrashing around. I held him like that a couple of seconds more for good measure.
1: You can let go of him now. He's dead, Harry.

Imagine that. Cold-blooded murder. Killing a harmless old man like Mr. Anderson, choking him to death. Doesn't that slay you? And all because of a piece of ice. Why, it makes me hot under the collar. And that cool cucumber, Harry Smith. I'll bet he gets so hot that he'll burn before he's through.

0: from the diamond cutter to steal a piece of ice worth $100,000. And unless they have a lot of another kind of ice handy, they'll have to do something fast to get rid of the body.
1: We carried Anderson's body down to the cellar and broke open the brick wall. Placing the old man's body behind it, we bricked it up again. Then we went through my plan. I wrote a suicide note.
2: To whom it may concern, I, Olaf Anderson, because I failed in the task of cutting the King Midas diamond, have decided to take my life. When this note is found, I will be dead.
1: It was easy for me, a professional forger, to fake the suicide note in Anderson's handwriting. I had him say he was going to end it all in the river and that he was taking the diamond with him to his death. And that night, Marie and I took a walk across the footpath over the Hudson River Bridge. When we reached the middle,
2: got the suicide note in Anderson's overcoat pocket?
1: Yeah.
2: No cars coming from either direction. Now's a good time to drop it.
1: There. Cops will find the coat and figure that he took it off before he climbed the rail and jumped.
2: All right. Come on, hurry. Let's get away from here.
1: We went home. Marie telephoned police headquarters and asked for the missing persons bureau.
2: Hello? I want to report a missing person. The man I work for, Olaf Anderson. Yes, Anderson, I'm his housekeeper, and I'm worried because it's so late and he hasn't come home. My name? Mrs. Harry Smith.
1: We went to bed. I guess we would hear from the police the next morning, and I was right.
2: Yes, what is it?
3: Megan is the name, lady. Detective Joe Megan, Missing Persons Bureau.
2: Oh, yes. Come in.
3: Are you the party who reported a man named Olaf Anderson missing?
2: Yes. Did you...
3: Did we find him? I think so. I'd like you folks to come down to the morgue with me.
2: The morgue?
1: What for?
3: They've got a body down there. Body of an old man that fits the description of Anderson. It was fished out of the Hudson River early this morning. Might be able to identify it. Oh, yeah, folks. Before I lift the sheet on this slab, I ought to warn you. This stiff ain't exactly pretty.
1: We can stand a little shock, Megan.
3: I just thought, the lady...
2: I'm all right.
3: Okay, then. Well, you recognize him?
2: His face is gone like he went through a meat chopper.
3: Most of his clothes were gone, too, when we got him. Poor guy must have got caught in the propeller of a passing ship.
1: Marie, it's Mr. Anderson.
2: Harry.
1: Don't you recognize a pants? They're from that old suit he always used to wear.
2: Oh, yes. Yes, you're right.
3: So you can identify him, eh?
1: I'm sure that's Mr. Anderson.
3: Well, I guess that closes the case. Suicide. Body recovered. And a great big hunk of diamond at the bottom of the Hudson River.
1: It was a lucky break for us. We were in the clear, and the King Midas diamond was ours. We went back to the house. I took the diamond up to the workroom, and I placed it in a vise. I got out the mallet and the chisel. I thought it would be easy to cut the stone. Until I tried.
2: Well, what are you waiting for?
1: My hand is shaking. I'm kind of nervous. Things have been coming too fast. Let's put this off until tomorrow. I know I said I'd do it tonight, but...
2: But what?
1: I don't feel so well tonight, Marie.
2: You're lying. How long are you going to keep this up?
1: I take it easy.
2: You said you knew how to do it.
1: I do.
2: Well, then cut it. For heaven's sakes, get it over with.
1: Don't rush me. If I make a mistake, it'll cost us $100,000.
2: You've been putting it off for 3 days now, Harry. First this and then that. There's always something. You've always got a reason for not cutting that diamond.
1: Now listen, Marie, I've got to be careful. Knowing how to cut the diamond is one thing. Doing it is another.
2: You're scared. That's what's the matter with you.
1: Don't say that.
2: You're frightened. Look at your hands. See how they shake. Well, you can hardly hold the mallet and chisel. You're as bad as Anderson was.
1: She was right. My hands were shaky, just like Anderson's before I killed him. I tried for control. I told myself the diamond was nothing but a chunk of carbon crystal. I placed the chisel against the stone. I raised the mallet. But I couldn't bring it down.
2: Now what are you waiting for?
1: I don't know how hard to strike.
2: A gentle blow. That's what you said Anderson told you.
1: I can't do it.
2: You can't do it. Of course you can. Don't be a stupid fool. There's nothing to it.
1: She went wild. She began to shake my arm and scream at me. But her voice seemed to come from a distance. I kept staring at that diamond as though I were hypnotized. My throat was dry as dust. I was dizzy. Pinpoints of fire shot across my eyes. The diamond was doing things to me that was driving Marie crazy. Suddenly, I couldn't stand it. Her voice snapped something in my mind.
2: You fool, you stupid idiot. Don't stand there like a silly...
1: Shut up.
2: Don't you dare shout at me.
1: Shut up. I've had all I can take from you.
2: Why, of all the nerve, you... Harry. Put down that mallet. Stay away from me. I didn't mean those things I said. Take as much time as you like. Don't. Harry.

0: came in, looked around suspiciously, and closed the door behind him.
1: What's the matter with you, Smith?
0: Me?
1: Yeah, you. You look sick.
0: Me sick? I never felt better in my life.
1: It's the light. Is your wife at home?
0: No, she isn't.
1: Expect her home soon?
0: Why, no. No, she went to Baltimore to visit her mother.
1: Left kind of suddenly, didn't she?
0: What are you driving at, Megan?
1: Take the chip off your shoulder. Nobody's picking on you yet.
0: What do you mean?
1: This Anderson suicide.
0: You said the case is closed.
1: It's closed until this morning. Now there's a couple of angles in the case that don't make sense. I'm not even sure the old guy we pulled out of the river is Anderson.
0: But I identified him.
1: Sure you did. Yesterday, a guy named Keeler showed up at the morgue and swore that same body was his father.
0: It must be Anderson. A suicide note.
1: Suicide note said Anderson was killing himself because he made a mistake and ruined the King Midas diamond.
0: There, don't you see?
1: But Anderson never got the job of cutting that diamond.
0: Hey, what? Say that again.
1: Anderson never was commissioned to cut the King Midas diamond. How do you like that?
0: It can't be. He told me himself.
1: I got that information straight from the owner, Mr. Johnson.
0: I don't believe it.
1: Johnson was out of town until this morning. I got in touch with him, making a routine check on the facts. He told me he never commissioned Anderson to cut the stone. Said Anderson was too old and unreliable. He trusted with the job.
0: But I saw the diamond. Saw it on Anderson's workbench.
1: The diamond you saw must have been a phony.
0: A diamond. Still upstairs in the workroom. Still waiting to be cut. I couldn't believe it was a phony. I wouldn't believe it. It had to be the King Midas. Megan was getting more and more suspicious. I had to act fast before he got down to the cellar and noticed the fresh plaster on the wall. I had to make sure about the diamond. I'd gone too far now to back out. Oh. I hit Megan on the head with an andiron. He was unconscious. I dragged his body into the closet and locked the door. Upstairs in the workroom, I grabbed up the chisel mallet. No time to faint now, no time to be frightened. I had to know if that diamond was a King Midas. I put the edge of the chisel to one of the cleaving grooves and struck with the mallet.
2: It chips like glass.
0: It is glass. Megan was right.
2: I went through all this for nothing. The whole thing was clear now. Anderson had lied to me. He had lied even to himself.
0: Yeah, that was it.
2: He had been unwilling to admit even to himself that he was no longer good enough to be trusted to cut the King Midas diamond. He was nuts. And he made up that crazy story. And I swallowed it.
0: There was one thing left to do. I had to get away. As far away as possible and as fast as I could. I ran up the stairs.
3: Going somewhere, Smith?
0: Megan.
3: Ice your hands. Get them up higher.
0: Now, come on down here. That's close enough. How'd you get out of the closet?
1: No trick at all to force that door when I recovered from the crack on the head you gave me.
0: That sock did something for me, Smith. You know, it gave me a brand new angle on this case.
2: A new angle?
0: Yeah. How's this? You thought Anderson had the King Midas diamond. So you killed him for it and planted that phony suicide note on the bridge. You know, we almost fell for it.
1: No, you killed Anderson. I wouldn't be at all surprised if you murdered your wife. And all for a phony 5 and 10 cent store diamond.

hammer and the anvil. You know, he never should have lost his head and murdered his wife. No, because now it looks as though he's going to have to lose the rest of it. Yes, right now, Harry is really harried. And when the state executioner gets him, he'll be fit to be tied in a noose.

0: thank you, Mr. Lewis, for an enjoyable performance in our mystery theater. This is Hunter Galloway saying good night. Sleep tight.
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2: Cranston, wealthy young man about town. 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The hypnotic power to cloud men's minds so they cannot see him. Cranston's friend and companion, the lovely Margot Lane, is the only person who knows to whom the voice of the invisible shadow belongs.
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0: only cemetery in New England. Three men work furiously in a swirling blizzard, opening a new grave. The headstone lies on one side and reads, Ben Thorntonberg, born 1878, died 1948.
1: Get that coffin clear. Well.
2: You're set, Lafferty.
1: Well, get it open, Rusty.
2: Yeah.
1: Give him a hand, Windsor.
2: Right. There's got to be in there. There's got to. We've got to make sure.
1: Will you hurry up? You want to freeze out here? Get it open. Get it open.
2: It's open.
1: Well?
3: He's in here, all right.
2: Let me see him.
3: Go ahead, look.
2: Yes. So old Ben Thorntonberg finally died. Good. Splendid.
1: All right, let's go.
4: But you hurry, Lafferty.
2: Don't be a fool, Windsor. We've got to get to Thorntonberg's house before dark. There's $100,000 waiting in there, and nothing can stop us now.

0: our seats that weigh out that much stuff. You haven't said a thing for the last 10 minutes.
1: I was just wondering, Margot. Would it be smart to stop somewhere along here for a while till this storm lets up?
0: This is pretty lonely country.
1: Well, here's a house at the top of this hill. They make out the entrance to the driveway now.
0: Yes. But there's someone standing out there by the entrance.
1: Oh, we are, isn't it? Oh, hey there. I beg your pardon.
0: Could you give us a hand, please?
2: What do you want?
1: We don't want to get stuck on the road. Do you think the people in the house could put us up for a few hours?
2: No.
1: What?
2: You know what's good for you? Stay away from that house.
0: But...
2: keep on driving. Get as far away as you can. Even if it means getting lost on the road. Get out of here. Get out. Don't ever come back.
1: The devil, you say?
2: That's exactly what I do say. The devil's loose in that heap of rotten wood. Now get out of here.
1: Okay.
0: What are we going to do?
1: Drive to the house, Margot. I don't think it could be quite as dangerous as our young friend thinks. It certainly can't be worse than a night in a blizzard.
0: It isn't a very pleasant-looking place, is it?
1: No, it isn't.
0: Looks like a heap of rotten wood. It's all twisty, and it looks like an insane architect building.
1: Well, it'll give us shelter for a while. That's the main thing, Margot. This garage. See, there must be a side entrance somewhere.
3: Good afternoon. I suppose you know your trespassing.
1: Who are you?
3: My name is Lafferty. I'm the butler.
1: Well,
3: do you want shelter in this house? The answer is no. Most decidedly no. Get back in your car and leave.
1: That's impossible, Mr. Lafferty.
3: This house has been closed. It will remain closed until it burns.
0: Until it burns?
3: Yes, madam. I've been instructed by the owner to burn it. Because fire is the only thing that will destroy the death and horror in it. Will you please leave?
1: You have a telephone?
3: My dear sir, will you be trivial in the face of death?
1: Of course you have. I see the wires. Come on, Margot.
2: Stop!
1: If I'm going to get out of here, I've got to get a tow car to hold me. I'm going to pull.
2: Now, don't be a fool. Don't go into that house. If you value your life, don't go in there. Rusty! Rusty!
4: Coming right up, Lafferty.
2: What are you doing with that gun, you fool? Put that away.
4: She's covering that Cranston guy. In case I was holed up in the garage.
2: You know him?
4: Who don't? Lamont Cranston, playboy. Pal of the police commissioner. Dangerous girl, Margot Lane. Hey, look, Lafferty, we've got to get him out of here.
3: But not with a gun, you idiot.
4: Well, how?
3: The way we decided to get rid of intruders before we came here. Frightened.
4: Like that line you heard at Christmas?
3: Yeah.
4: You almost had me believe it.
3: Well, they will believe before we're finished. Now go get Windsor from the gate. I'll have a few bitter words to say to him. He was stationed there to keep people out. Now we'll have to work overtime to get rid of Cranston.
4: Yeah, but how, Lafferty, how?
3: Leave that to me, Rusty. Leave that to me.

0: You ought to leave to the main floor, Margaret.
1: What you said.
2: It's so dark, I won't know the floor if I see it. Mark, what is going on in this house?
0: Not very much, from the looks of it.
2: Butler, Lafferty, and the young man at the key. What are they trying to warn us about?
0: I don't know, Margaret. Wait a minute, let's try that door there.
2: The house is twisted inside and it is outside.
0: Zigzag labyrinth.
3: Who are you?
0: I beg your pardon?
3: Get your hands up and don't move.
0: Do you mind putting a light on?
3: I asked you what you're doing in my house. Speak up.
0: Your house?
2: Why, the butler said it was
3: the butler?
0: He said his name was Lafferty.
3: Who else is outside? Quick.
0: My dear Miss...
3: The name doesn't matter.
4: I think it does, my
3: Who's
4: dear.
3: That? Oh.
4: Hey.
3: Speak up. Who is it?
4: Don't try to shoot again, my dear. You can't see in the dark. I can. If you raise that revolver, I'll blast your hand
0: off. If you don't mind, I think I'll light a match. I'd like to know who's murdering who. Oh, this is a charming situation. Margaret, there's a candle on the table.
2: Frank.
0: We're all strangers, aren't we? Mr. Lafferty claims to be butler of this crazy house, but he's unacquainted with this young lady who claims to own it.
4: Mr. Cranston.
0: How do you know my name?
4: Now, look, mister, I warn you.
0: Going into the gate. What's your name?
4: Windsor.
0: And you, young lady?
2: Jane Archer.
0: So, we have a spook house and three lying strangers. I suppose you all cover each other with your guns while I phone for a tow car and the local police. Must be a phone.
4: Don't look for it.
3: Don't
4: move.
3: Look out. But...
0: very interesting. United front against the police, eh? What are you people up to in this madhouse?
5: The green ghost! Witness! Lafferty! The green ghost!
6: That was Rusty.
0: Rusty? We're
6: from the hall.
0: Put away your guns and come out, all of you.
2: All right.
0: Oh, this is a mess. This man, Rusty, you called in.
6: Yeah.
0: Shot 3 times in the chest.
6: So I see.
2: But by what? Who shot him?
0: I don't know. Wait a minute, look at this. There's a trap in the side of the hall. 3 guns set there like a firing line. And there's a treadle attachment to the triggers. If Rusty stepped on it, the trap swung open and the guns in the wall blasted the life out of him.
2: But what was he screaming? Something about the green ghost.
0: I don't know, Margot. Now listen, all of you, and get this straight. We're all of us trapped in this twisted house, and some of you have declared war.
4: My dear Mr.
0: Margot and I are going back to the living room and call the police. I wouldn't try any gunpowder persuasion, Lafferty.
6: Really, Mr. Cranston?
0: Really. I took the liberty of borrowing Rusty's gun while I was examining it.
6: But
0: you wouldn't like to trade shots with me, would you, Lafferty? I see you wouldn't. All right, Marco, let's go. Hello. No use, Margaret. The line's dead. Blizzard must have knocked the wires down.
2: Then we're stuck here.
0: Right. In a house without light, without a phone, and with 3 maniacs who apparently dislike each other as much as us.
2: I want to get out of here, Lamont.
0: I don't know if we can find our way out now, Margot. And even if we could, there's been a murder committed. We've got to find out who's responsible.
2: But what can we do?
0: You can sit tight and wait here for me, darling. The shadow is going to pay a visit.

0: into this alcove a moment.
1: Well?
0: Congratulations, my dear boy.
1: For what?
0: Oh, don't be modest. You were magnificent. How did you manage to make Rusty scream that gibberish about ghosts before you killed him?
1: Before
0: I... That was a two-edged sword. With one blow, you eliminated that little man, and you created an air of supernatural menace that will certainly frighten the others away.
1: You're crazy. You killed Rusty.
0: My dear boy.
1: You killed Rusty for his share of the money. You want to split two ways instead of three. Maybe you only want to split one way after you killed me.
0: Windsor, that's ridiculous. I swear that I never killed... Who's that?
2: Someone who laughs at two modest killers. With poison in their hearts and doubt in their minds.
0: But there isn't anybody I can see.
2: This is the shadow.
0: The shadow?
2: What money brought you to this house, Lafferty? Answer with the truth.
0: Well, I...
2: $100,000. Whose money is it?
1: It belonged to Jerry Crane.
2: You lied. Jerry Crane was the thief executed for murder 10 years ago.
1: Jerry Crane tried to bribe the state's executioner with that money to fix the execution so he'd live.
2: No man can live through an execution, Windsor.
1: Well, Jerry thought he could. He bribed the executioner, a man named Ben Falkenberg. Falkenberg was caught and dismissed. He built this house and lived here with the money for 10 years. He died about a month ago.
0: No one found the money, Shadow. No one. It must be here. It's got to be here. Now, look. Look, Shadow. If you know where it is, we're split with you. Three ways. Fair and square.
2: The fair and square way you split with Rusty?
0: I didn't kill him, I swear it.
1: You're a liar.
0: Now, if you will help us find it, Shadow...
2: You cannot buy truth, Lafferty. You cannot buy justice. And you cannot buy the Shadow.

0: sitting here in this creepy room getting the shakes. Well?
1: Windsor and Lafferty accuse each other of murdering Rusty.
0: What are they after?
1: Money. Fortune hidden somewhere in this house by a former executioner named Ben Falkenberg.
0: What's Jane Archer after? Maybe she killed her.
1: Maybe. That's going to be the Shadow's next visit. Do you know where she is?
0: Well, I thought she was...
1: That's Jane. She's somewhere down that hall. Come on.
0: What's the matter?
1: I don't know if she's in trouble. This is another police footstep.
0: She must be further down the hall.
1: Yes, that same long winding hall where Rusty was killed.
0: Mom, I wonder...
1: Look up. Now, look up ahead, Margo. See that tiny window? In the door.
0: Jane Archer behind her. She's caught in there. Like a gas chamber. Like an executioner's gas chamber.
1: Hold your breath, Jane. Get away from the door. I have to shoot the lock. Get back from the door and hold your breath.
2: Marooned in the twisted house of Ben Falkenberg, who has died and left a fortune concealed in the rotting room, Lamont Cranston and Margot Lane find Jane Archer, one of the four mysterious people who are searching for the money, trapped in the replica of an executioner's gas chamber. Cranston has just fired the sixth shot into the heavy steel lock.
1: Look out now, Margot. I've got to use my shoulder.
3: Ed, what's that?
1: Who's doing the shoot? Give me a hand, Windsor, quick. Get this door knocked in.
3: Right. Together now.
1: Once more, does it?
3: Jane Archer.
1: She's almost killed. Take her arm. Steady. Get that door closed, Margot.
0: Right.
1: Now get her down the hall here.
3: Jane. How do you feel, Miss Archer?
1: She's all right. Just a touch of methane. Lucky it wasn't cyanide. That kills like a thunderbolt.
3: What happened, Miss Archer?
0: I was looking, walking the room. The door started to close. Automatic. Couldn't stop it.
1: You just got here in time.
4: Searching for what, Miss Archer?
0: What?
4: You said you were looking. Looking for what?
0: Why?
4: What were you looking for?
0: I don't know.
4: This isn't time for secrets, Miss Archer.
3: Let her alone.
4: Well, I thought you two were enemies. You were pointing guns at each other half an hour ago.
3: I wasn't pointing any gun. Lafferty was doing all that.
4: Lafferty?
0: What's the matter?
4: Where is that? You heard the shots and came running, Winter. Why didn't Lafferty?
3: Maybe because he set this trap, too.
4: Where did you leave him with?
3: Wandering around this rotten honeycomb of a house.
4: Wait a minute.
3: What's the matter?
0: Funny. Sounds almost like drought. Yes, it does.
4: Come on.
0: But who's pounding? Why?
4: Where's it coming from?
0: Wish we were 20 miles away, stuck in a snow, just catching the moon.
4: Wait, Margot. Coming from this room.
0: Lamont!
4: Winter, Miss Archer, in here quickly.
0: What's the matter? What is it?
4: I found Lafferty.
0: What?
4: Swinging in the air, his heels banging on the wall. He's been hanged.

0: much dead. Lafferty wandered into this room, stepped on that trap, and a spring noose caught him at the neck and whipped him into the air.
1: Oh.
0: What's the matter, Miss Archer?
1: What?
0: Don't like murder,
1: Come on.
0: Who are you, Miss Archer? Why are you in this house?
1: I can't tell
0: you. Can't you understand, Miss Archer, that Lafferty was right? This house is filled with death and terror. This is the time for the truth.
1: All right.
0: Who are you?
1: Jane Crane.
0: Crane? Jerry Crane's daughter?
1: Yes. Jerry Crane, the man who bribed Ben Falconberg, the man who was executed. Yes. I'm his daughter. I came here to see if I could find that money. The money he stole from the Chase Bond Company the night he murdered the guard. I had a crazy idea it might help clear the name.
0: What's the matter with you, Windsor?
2: You're right, Cranston. It is time for the truth. You'll get a kick out of this confession. I worked for the Chase Bond Company. Detective assigned to recover that money.
1: What?
2: Yeah, I was playing along with Lafferty and his stooge to find the money. Of course, I figured this house would be harmless after Ben Falkenberg died.
1: He's not dead.
2: What?
1: Ben isn't dead. He's somewhere in this house. He was the green ghost Rusty saw before he was killed.
2: Oh, wait a second. Lafferty and I saw the body.
1: You didn't see Ben's body. He's still alive.
0: Wait a second. He's still alive and in this house, setting death traps. None of us is going to be safe until he's caught.
2: Yeah, that's right. Well, I think I better start looking for him.
0: Wait a second, Winston.
2: Now, look, Cranston, it's my job.
0: Your job was the money. I'll forget that. The big thing now is to find the killer. That's my job. You better stay with Jane, Margot.
1: Am I?
0: All right, darling. That's the way you want it.
2: Now, look, Cranston, you might run into another one of those death traps 2 feet from here.
0: I'm afraid we'll just have to take our chances.
2: Okay.
1: Good luck.
0: Thanks. We may need it.

0: careful now, Margot. It's our last candle. Is it burning? I need plenty of light.
1: You know where we're going?
0: Well, every time someone went down this hall, they were stopped by an executioner's trap.
2: Rusty walked down a little way, and he was killed by a firing line of guns.
1: Yes.
2: Gene Archer went further and was trapped in a gas chamber.
1: That's right.
2: Lafferty went even further and was hung in a noose.
1: Money's at the end of this hall?
2: Must be. We're going to follow every twist and turn until we reach the end.
1: How many more traps will there be?
2: Wish I knew, darling.
1: It's like running the gauntlet.
2: Around this corner. Let's shoot the flame.
1: Stay close to me, darling.
2: That looks like a flight of steps ahead. Better let me go first.
1: All right.
2: Be careful. Lafferty was trying to frighten us off with his spook talk. He told the truth. The house has murder and terror in every corner. There's death.
3: That's all right.
2: That was close.
1: What was it?
2: 3-foot guillotine knife, sharp as a razor. We'd have been sliced like butter.
1: But, Mark, we're not going to keep on.
2: Got to, Margo.
1: Mark, what'll be next? What'll be next?
2: I don't know, darling.
1: Mark?
2: Yes?
1: There's much candle left. My fingers are getting burnt.
2: Try to hold on a little longer, Margo. It's the head of the stairs.
1: What if one of the traps is solitary confinement for life? What? Oh!
2: What happened to the candle?
1: Just blew out. There was a draft, a sudden gust.
2: Get back against the wall.
1: What's that now?
2: Sudden gust could mean a door open somewhere. Maybe another trap starting. I'll have a look. As much as I can look in this.
1: No, Lamont, I don't want to be left behind. Please. Lamont! Lamont, I'm getting all mixed up in the dark. There's so many doors and corners and turns. Lamont!
4: Good evening, my dear. I've been waiting for you. Come in. Come in.
1: No, I...
4: Come in, please. Come in, my dear. Don't scream, please. It's all right. Ben's your friend. Your dear friend. Now, isn't this nice? Isn't this lovely?
1: Death. That's the electric chair.
4: That's right, my dear. That's right. Now come with Ben.
1: Ben? You're Ben Falkenberg.
4: I let them think old Ben was dead. So they'd be company. Friends looking for the money. I've had three today. They died well, very well indeed. But not as well as you will, my dear. Now come along.
1: No.
4: Now,
1: no.
4: Trust me, my dear. Many's the one that I've coaxed to my chair.
1: No, please, no!
4: Sit down, child. Enjoy your kindness. A great kindness. All right. Now you're entirely ready.
1: No, please, no! No, no!
5: Don't touch that switch, Falkenberg.
4: Who's that? Who spoke?
5: This is the Shadow.
4: The Shadow? There's no shadow in this room. It's all bright light and beautiful current. Stop laughing.
5: What a fool you are. You love death so dearly that you want to die?
4: No, I don't want to die. I wouldn't be able to continue it by execution.
5: But you will die for the murder of three people in this house.
4: Oh, no, not me. There'll be no one to tell. No one will know. After this pretty girl now dies, no one will live to tell.
5: The Shadow knows, Ben. The Shadow knows the truth.
4: Where are you? Come out and fight.
5: You'll be brought to justice, Ben.
4: I will not.
5: You'll pay for your crimes, Ben. There is no escape.
4: I could find you. I'd be safe. I would.
5: There is no escape, Ben. You'll burn for murder. You'll burn.
4: Burn. Yes. Yes, burn. I have my own switchboard.
5: Your touch was fire.
4: Parents, it saved me all my life. It'll save me in death.
5: Stop.

0: back there? Cold?
1: Oh, we're fine, Cranston. Don't worry about Jane.
2: You seem to be doing all of that, Windsor.
0: Too bad he hasn't got three arms. Looks like he's having trouble holding on to Jane and the money at the same time.
3: I've got the money.
0: Uh-huh.
1: I can't get over old Falkenberg hiding up in that execution chamber with $100,000 all these years.
2: Faking his death so that people would be lured into his death house.
0: Well, the scandal of the bribe and his dismissal must have really snapped his mind.
2: I think the most ironic part was the way he died by electrocution himself.
0: Oh, he wasn't electrocuted, Margaret.
2: Wasn't electrocuted?
0: No.
2: He was. I saw him die.
0: Not from electrocution.
2: He was electrocuted. He staggered against the control panel, grabbed the live wire, and was killed instantly.
0: Not by electricity. By shock.
2: What do you mean?
0: You remember the blizzard?
2: Mm-hmm.
0: The phone and power lines were down. There wasn't any current in the house. Those wires were dead.
2: But Lamont...
0: He died from the shock of his own imagination, Margaret. Then Falkenberg was killed by his belief in his own bedroom.

0: Lum and Abner will be with us in just a moment. But first, a short message from the Ford dealers of America.
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0: did it go? It's the Thunderbird's Gibson cousin. 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So don't be standing on the corner, watching all the force, watching all the force. Be the guy who's going by.
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0: I am the Whistler, and I know many things, for I walk by night. I know many strange tales hidden in the hearts of men and women who have stepped into the shadows. Yes, I know the nameless terrors of which they dare not speak.
1: And now the Whistler's strange story. Brief pause for murder.
0: He couldn't recall the exact moment when it ceased to be a thrill to beam brightly at a microphone and announce, "This is Roger Wixon speaking, and inviting you to tune in next week at this same time." He was sure now, though, that the glamour and magic of radio had gone out of his life the moment he'd married Tisha. Yes, and she'd taken a lot of other things out of his life, too. Things like pride and confidence and self-respect. And Roger couldn't recall either the precise instant he decided to kill Tisha. When the helpless, frustrated hate for her blotted out any pangs of conscience. Left him frankly admitting to himself that all he wanted were the moment and the means. Of course, there was no plan in his mind on the night of the dance at the country club. No plan, just a decision. He'd come home first after leaving her there with Trent Crandall. And had sat alone in the living room, patiently waiting for her. It was after 2 when the door opened, and she called back to Trent.
2: Good night, Claire, darling. Thanks for the buggy ride. But, Roger, you waited up for me. How sweet of you.
3: Not at all. I was just catching up on my reading here.
2: Trent's new book. He'd be so flattered, darling.
3: I had to fall back on something simple. I started on the Rover Boys, but I got stuck on the big words.
2: That's why you waited up, isn't it? You thought up a clever remark all by yourself and you wanted me to hear it.
3: I only want to tell you, Tisha, that I think you're being very stupid.
2: You mean about Trent?
3: Right. It makes no difference to me if you want to play footy with San Francisco's most distinguished visitor. But our fellow citizens have a way of talking, you know.
2: If you're implying that Trent...
3: I'm not implying anything.
2: Why don't you join us some evening? Play chaperone.
3: Trent Crandall is a celebrity, Tisha. Whatever he does is news. If it got back to his wife, she might possibly misinterpret. She just might assume there was more to your association with Trent than a healthy interest in his books.
2: There is. I love him. And it doesn't concern Mrs. Crandall at the moment. She's on her way to Reno.
3: I see. And of course it doesn't concern me either.
2: It shouldn't. When his divorce is granted, I'll be leaving you, naturally. There it is again.
3: What?
2: Facial expression number 2A, the inscrutable smile. You were wearing it at the club tonight. I rather expected to see the other one. Patient suffering, I believe it's called.
3: Good night, Tisha.
2: You're glad I'm leaving, aren't you? That's why you smiled.
3: Maybe.
2: Of course, you'll have to get along without my money.
3: I said good night, Tisha.
2: Just good night. No recrimination. You know, I couldn't sleep a wink if I thought you were brooding over something.
3: Why, of course not. You were brilliant tonight, Tisha. I enjoy being sneered at in front of a room full of people. Oh, and it was an inspiration, your calling my boss, the program director of a peanut whistle.
2: Mr. Gladney is an incompetent, offensive stuffed shirt. Why shouldn't I tell him so, even if he is your boss?
3: Very well, Tisha.
2: Is that all?
3: That's all.
2: All right, darling. This is Mrs. Roger Wixon bidding you good night.
0: So Tisha leaves, and you sit alone in the living room thinking. You've discovered a very important thing, haven't you, Roger? The reason you'd given yourself for wanting to kill her is gone. She's going to leave you of her own accord and marry Trent Crandall. But it doesn't seem to make any difference, does it? Nothing matters, not even her money. You're going to kill her because you hate her. That's all the reason you need. But how, Roger? How? The next morning, shortly after you arrive at the station, you run into another announcer.
4: Hi, Ron. Jerry. How was the thing at the club?
5: Oh, all right.
4: I hated to miss it.
5: That's funny. I thought I saw you there.
4: Probably heard me. I had the dance remote last night from the Cedars.
5: Oh, yeah, that's right. I heard you. We tuned in over at the club.
6: Very simple. On the air from the Cedars, can't be at the club. At the club, can't be on the air from the Cedars. Conclusion, Jerry wasn't there. Guy can't be in two places at the same time. Get it?
5: Yeah. Yeah, Jerry. I get it.

0: Again this week, you Whistler fans have sent in some really choice limericks. So once again, Signal has asked me to skip the regular commercial in order to present $20 Signal gasoline books to three of you as tokens of our appreciation. The first one tonight goes to Sarian Bessinger of Santa Monica, California, for this limerick. There once was a man named Ben Bove whose gas tank would always run low. Now he saves that bother, and likewise goes farther. With Signal, Ben Bove now saves dough.
1: Signal, Signal, Signal gasoline. Your car will go farther, go farther gasoline.
0: Tonight's second $20 Signal gasoline book goes to L.F. Washburn of San Diego, California, for this limerick. There once was a driver named Schuster who's getting more miles than he used to. Since Signal he's tried, his car is his pride. And Schuster's a Signal gas booster.
1: Signal, Signal, Signal gasoline. Your car will go for the gasoline.
0: Tonight's third $20 Signal gasoline book goes to Mrs. James T. Blackstone of Laverne, California, for this limerick. There once was a trusty old steed who drank Signal gas with his feed. They thought it would kill him, but instead it did fill him with pep and astonishing speed.
1: Signal, Signal, Signal gasoline. Your car will go farther, go farther gasoline.
0: Well, that's all we have time for tonight, friends. But our thanks to all of you who sent in limericks. Listen for more Lucky Limericks next Sunday.

0: Major, it doesn't matter that Tisha plans to leave you, does it? The decision to kill her has been part of you for so long that nothing she does will ever change it. So you don't think of the why of it anymore, just the how. And part of the how took shape in your mind when Jerry Edwards explained that it was impossible for him to be both on the air from the Cedars and at the country club at the same time. Something to think about, isn't it, Roger? And that evening, as you're doing your news broadcast, you find something else to think about.
1: And so it seems.
0: Halfway through the show, someone hands you a late bulletin with a local housing
1: problem. Here's a late bulletin. Police in this city went on 24-hour duty tonight, launching an all-out effort to capture the so-called whipcord strangler, who claimed his third victim last night. The crime followed the grimly familiar pattern. Mrs. Dorothea Eckler was found dead in her apartment early this morning. Medical reports indicate death had been caused by strangulation with a cord or thong. As in other cases, the apartment had been looted. Police warned residents to take special precautions.
0: You hope your listeners will attribute that catch in your voice to revulsion at the horrible crime. But it's something quite different, isn't it, Roger? Another part of the how. You've decided now that Tisha will die in a way that will point to the whipcord strangler as the only suspect. At the very moment that you are broadcasting from the studio. It'll have to be a recording, of course. So there's another big problem. How can you get one of the station engineers to play a recording of your voice at the right time? And to keep his mouth shut no matter what happens? That stops you, doesn't it, Roger? For 3 more days, it stops you. Then fate steps in again. Mr. Gladney, the program director, stops you in the hall and calls you over to meet a new employee.
2: I want to meet our new engineer, Wixon, Vern Cummings.
3: Hello. How do you do?
2: They're working with you on the night shift.
3: Say, I've seen you somewhere before, haven't I?
2: Why, I don't think so.
3: Your name is Cummings?
2: Yeah, that's right. Cummings.
4: Well, I've got to run along. Explain the setup to Cummings, will you, Wixon?
3: Oh, you bet, Mr. Gladney. You know, I'd swear I've seen you somewhere before.
2: Must have been a couple of other guys. Haven't you got a station break coming up?
3: Oh, yeah. Let's do it.
0: As you give the station's call letters and the time signal, you watch the new engineer through the glass of the control room. Try to imagine what he'd look like without the mustache. With a face a little less drawn. And then something clicks. You do know him. 6 years ago at another small radio station in the Midwest. You cut off your mic and the smooth voice of the network announcer booms from a loudspeaker over your head, introducing the program of dinner music. When you re-enter the control room, Cummings is showing elaborate interest in the dials on the instrument panel before him.
3: Hey, Cummings.
2: Yeah.
3: I'm sure we've met before.
2: I don't know. There are lots of faces like mine.
3: Not exactly like it. What's that? You, just might be a guy I used to know back in Kansas City. Worked at the same station.
2: Look, I tell you, you're wrong. Why don't you let it go at that?
3: Cut the speaker, will you? I can't hear myself think.
2: All right.
3: Cut it down.
2: Yeah. That's better. Look, Wixon, I'm new here, and I don't want to be rude, but I've got to study this panel layout. Now, do you mind?
3: Oh, sure. I'm sorry, Cummings. I didn't mean to bother you, but you look just like a guy I used to work with in Kansas City 6 years ago. Only his name was, Spore. Vern Spore.
2: My name's right up there on my license. You see right up there? Why don't you take a look?
3: Vern Cummings. Vern Spore. You know, you and this guy could have been brothers. Well, okay, I guess I'll write to the boys back at the station in Kansas City and ask if they know what became of Vern.
2: Wixon.
3: Huh?
2: Oh, wait a minute. Okay, Wixon, you win. I'd like to talk to you.
3: Sure.
2: Look, you were always a pretty good guy. How about forgetting you ever knew me, huh?
3: Well, I don't see why not. You all, it's your business.
2: You probably heard about that jam I got into. It was after you left.
3: What happened?
2: Well, I needed some dough, and there was some beat-up equipment around the station. I Figured the stuff would be good for a few bucks, and I made a deal with the guy. We got caught.
5: But that was tough.
2: You're in the clink. I had to change my name when I got out.
5: What about the license?
2: A friend of mine fixed it up.
5: I see.
2: You won't say anything.
5: Why should I?
2: Thanks, Wixon. Gosh, when you walked in tonight, I thought I'd die. If Gladney ever found out about my record.
5: Sure, sure.
2: If there's anything I can ever do.
5: Sure, Vern. Don't worry. I'll call her.

0: So that's all there is to the how, isn't it, Roger? Cummings is your man. He'll play ball any time you ask him. All that remains now is when. The answer to that comes unexpectedly the next evening when Lieutenant Krasner of the police department comes into the station to ask a favor.
1: Mind if I interrupt you for a minute, Mr. Wixon?
2: Oh, hello, Lieutenant. Not at all. Come on in.
1: Thanks. Just been talking to Mr. Gladney. He suggested I see you about some announcements on the police benefit next week. Thought maybe you'd do them for us.
2: Why, sure. Be glad to. When do you want them to start?
1: Tonight, if you can. Let's see. I've got them right here.
2: Tonight, huh? Yeah, it's pretty short notice. The schedule's pretty full.
1: Yeah, here they are. Yeah, I know we're throwing you a curve, but as you probably see by the papers, we've been a little busy these days.
2: Oh, you mean the Strangler?
1: Yeah, it's been pretty rough.
2: Pretty rough guy.
1: You're not telling us anything. Oh, your wife home alone while you're working here?
2: Yes.
1: Tell her to keep the windows locked. That's the way the guy gets in.
2: You mean you think...
1: Nobody
2: that...
1: knows where he'll strike next. And it doesn't pay to take chances.
2: Got any lead?
1: A few. I got a hunch or two. I think we'll get him.
2: I hope so.
1: Yeah. What about the announcement?
2: Oh, let me check the schedule. Here we are. First time we can give you is the station break at 10 tomorrow night. Is that soon enough?
1: Yeah, I guess it'll have to be. You'll do it yourself?
2: Yes, it'll be on my ship.
1: Thanks a lot, Wixon. I'll tell the boys at headquarters. We'll be listening.
0: And that does it, Roger. The win is complete, too. Police Lieutenant Krasner is going to hear you read that announcement tomorrow night at 10 o'clock, along with his friends down at headquarters. And who could ask for a better alibi than that? Late that night, when you and Vern Cummings are alone at the station, you walk to the control room. He's turned off the annoying loudspeaker as usual when the boss isn't around, and he glances occasionally at the dancing needle on the volume indicator to assure himself that the network program is going out to the listeners.
3: How'd I sound on the 9 o'clock news, Vern?
4: Okay, why?
3: Well, did you notice anything different in my voice?
4: What?
3: Be frank, I tried to give it something special tonight. How'd it sound?
4: Well, like I said, I thought it was good. What's cooking?
3: Look, can you keep something under your hat?
4: Try me.
3: Well, I'd hate to have the old man find out, but I got a chance to go to Hollywood.
4: Go to Hollywood?
3: Yeah. Friend of mine with an agency down there thinks he could use me. Well, I'll make more dough on one broadcast than I make in a week here.
4: Oh, that's great. That's just great. You're going big time, huh?
3: Well, it's not definite yet. That's why I don't want anything said about it around here or anybody around here to know. Yeah. You're the only one I've told. I just got a wire from the guy. He's flying in from the east tomorrow night. Only be in town for a few hours. If I didn't have to work, I could drive out to the airport and talk to him, but... Well, I gotta work.
4: Well, why not trade shifts tomorrow night with one of the other boys?
3: Well, I'd have to say why, and I don't want anyone else to get wind of it.
4: Oh. Won't the guy come up here, drive in from the airport?
3: Oh, you don't ask guys like that to drive in from airports. No, I guess I'm sunk. After all, you can't be in two places at once.
4: It's pretty important you meet this guy, huh?
3: Oh, sure. Might be big time.
4: Oh, forget it. No, wait a minute. What time's he get in?
3: Well, his plane arrives at 9:55.
4: 9:55?
3: Mm-hmm.
4: Now, let's see. 9:45, we got a band on the net from Hollywood. 10, we take Murder Manor from New York.
3: Yeah, but there's a station break at 10, and that police announcement, the time signal. I'm sunk because I got to be in front of the mic for 30 seconds.
4: What are you talking about? Let's record it.
3: Huh?
4: Sure, we can do it tonight, right here in the studio. You give the call letters, the time signal, your announcement. I'll play the record for you tomorrow night at 10. That means that you can leave here at 9:45 and you won't have to be back until the 10:30 break. It gives you 45 minutes.
3: Well, do you think it'd work?
4: Well, why not?
3: Yeah, but suppose Gladney finds out I left the station, I'd get canned.
4: How's he going to find out? We'll be alone here, and after I play the record, I'll destroy it.
3: Vern, you're a genius.
4: There's your mic, my boy.
3: Okay, you all set?
4: Yeah, we're just about ready. I'll go and I'll cue you from the booth.
3: Right. Groggy. This is KTUX. It's 20 seconds before 10 p.m. Friends, here's a chance for you to show your appreciation.
5: Raj.
3: Huh?
5: Hold it a minute, will you?
3: What's the matter?
5: Look, I just got an idea. Why don't you start over and purposely make a mistake and then correct it?
3: Make a mistake? Why?
5: Well, it's simple. You give the wrong time and then correct yourself, it'll sound more like than ever that you were actually here in the studio, you see? Nobody would ever dream it was a record.
3: Hey, that's a good idea. Okay, let's try it.
5: All right, watch me for cue now.
3: This is KTUX. 20 seconds before 9 p.m. Correction, 10 p.m. Friends, here's a chance for you to show your appreciation for the men who protect your homes and your loved ones 24 hours a day.
0: It's done, isn't it, Roger? The record is made, ready to go. And you know you can count on Vern Cummings to come through for you. The next day is the big one, but you manage to go through your normal routine at home during the morning and early afternoon. As usual, you don't say much to Tisha. Only enough to discover that since Trent Crandall has left for Hollywood, she'll be home all evening, alone. 9:30 that night at the station, you call Lieutenant...
3: I just thought I'd remind you, Lieutenant, your announcement goes on in half an hour. Yeah. Yeah, I think it'll do the job all right.
0: At 9:45, you give the station call letters and start out of the studio.
3: Okay, I'll see you before 10:30, Vern.
4: Okay, Roger.
3: And don't forget to bust that record. If the old man ever found out...
4: Don't worry about it. I'll carry the secret to my grave.
0: Careful to take the back streets home, keeping well within the speed limit. There's only one person in the world who'll know you're going to be in two places at the same time tonight. And you know Vern Cummings won't talk, no matter what he suspects. It wouldn't be healthy for a man with a prison record to expose himself to suspicion as a possible accomplice. 10 minutes later, you've left your car in an alley and walk up to the back door of your apartment. You reach into your coat pocket. Yes. The leather thong is still there.

0: Oh.
1: Hello, Tisha.
0: What are you doing home so early? Scared me to death.
1: I just thought I'd drop by and see how you were doing. You know, I've often wondered if you miss me, Tisha, during these long, lonely evenings.
0: Answer my question, Roger. Why aren't you at the station? Is there something wrong?
1: Nothing's wrong. I just got tired, so I came home.
0: What are you talking about?
1: Tired, Tisha. Tired of station breaks and tired of you, Tisha. I'm tired of the farce you've made out of our marriage, if you can call it a marriage.
0: Roger, what do you mean?
1: It wasn't really marriage, was it, Tisha? It was only a means for you, a way you could ease that frustrated black heart of yours when Trent Crandall married somebody else, right under your nose.
0: Oh. Why are you looking at me like that?
1: Yes, Tisha, I'm tired of humiliation, of ridicule, of being used for a doormat, playing the clown for that crowd of stupid sophisticates.
0: Roger, well, what are you going to do?
1: Can't you guess, Tisha? Can't you make one small guess, darling?

If you've done any mountain driving during the recent warm spell, you've no doubt seen a lot of cars that had overheated and were stopped to cool off. When this happened,

0: oil alone cannot do. For instance, the oxidation inhibitor in Signal Premium compounded motor oil specifically prevents the formation of gum and varnish. The detergent compound actually removes harmful carbon. And the viscosity index protector preserves Signal's Premium's rich body even when the temperature goes up, up, up. In other words, Signal Premium does a lot more than just lubricate. So if you want to keep repairs down and performance up, remember to make your next oil change a change to Signal Premium compounded motor oil. Remember where to get it: at Signal service stations.
1: Well, Roger, it's over now, isn't it? Tisha is dead and you're free. But half an hour to get back to the station. You leave her there on the floor, put on a pair of gloves and move quickly about the apartment, dumping the contents of drawers all over the room. Then into the bedroom where you open the window. Yes, Roger, it must look like a typical whipcord strangler crime with robbery the obvious motive. The dance music coming over the radio covers any noise that you might make. But then suddenly the music stops. You hear the announcer interrupt and begin reading a bulletin.
2: Flash from the police department. A suspect arrested early this afternoon has confessed to the whipcord stranglings of three women in the city during the past month.
3: What?
2: Nearly half the loot stolen from his victim.
3: Sure, can't be.
2: With this dangerous criminal...
1: A wave of fear sweeps over you, Roger. Quickly, you turn the radio down. This is something you hadn't counted on. One of your alibis is gone. The fall guy is in custody. You stare at the littered room, wondering if you have time to restore the place to order. No. No, there's no time for that. The other alibi. That's the one you'll have to depend on now. You rush back to the radio. It's just 10 o'clock. If Vern Cummings hasn't bungled, you've still got a chance. Your hand is shaking so violently you can hardly turn the dial of the station frequency, and then...
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So, of course, they must be your own composition. Featured in tonight's story were Frank Nelson, Mary Lansing, and William Conrad. The Whistler was produced by George W. Allen, directed by Sterling Tracy, with tonight's story by Lou Houston and William Foreman, music by Wilbur Hatch, and was transmitted to our troops overseas by the Armed Forces Radio Service. The Whistler is entirely fictional, and all characters portrayed on The Whistler are also fictional. Any similarity of names or resemblance to persons living or dead is purely coincidental. Remember, at this same time next Sunday, another strange tale by The Whistler.

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avenger, sworn enemy of evil, is actually Jim Brandon, a famous biochemist. Through his numerous scientific experiments, Brandon has perfected several inventions to aid him in his crusade against crime as the Avenger. Most remarkable of these inventions is the highly secret diffusion capsule, which cloaks him in the black light of invisibility. Brandon's assistant, the beautiful Fern Collier, is the only one who shares his secrets and knows that he is the man the underworld fears as the Avenger. And now, the Avenger and the Subway Ghost.

0: Tim and Inspector White are standing on the subway platform waiting for an express as the train pulls into the station.
1: Come on, Jim. Let's hop aboard this front car.
2: All right, Inspector. Now, we'll let the train pull out before we go into the motorman's booth.
1: Yeah, I want this little visit to come as a surprise.
2: Okay. Come on. I'll open the door and you can take care of the introductions.
1: Mike, Larry.
3: That's me. Never in the ordinance booth. Nor passenger.
1: Police, Larry.
3: Police?
1: Yes, I'm Inspector White and this is Jim Brannan. We're riding with you on this trip.
3: Ah, I get it. Get after the ghost.
1: That's right.
2: Did you ever see the ghost, Larry?
3: No, I never did. It's very little stock I put in the story they tell of it.
1: Well, three motormen on this line swear they saw it and their stories check on the place where it appeared.
3: Oh, I didn't know it appeared in the same place all the time.
2: Well, it did, approximately anyway. This particular run is 5 minutes between stops. Each of those men claims he was 2.5 minutes out when he saw the ghost. Say, it's right around the spot where that track walker was killed 2 years ago.
1: Larry, what's that red light just ahead there?
3: That's a track inspector, most likely. Yeah, he's swinging his lantern. That's a signal they use to show they're off the tracks.
2: It's almost time, Inspector. Keep your eye peeled for the ghost.
3: You know, I always figured I was as superstitious as the next man. But this subway ghost business is a little too thick for me to swallow.
2: Larry, there's a man in the middle of the track. Stop! Come on!
4: Watch out for that third rail or you won't go far.
5: He should have landed right along here. Flash the lights around.
1: Well, I'll take this side, Larry. You go with Jim.
4: Okay.
5: He must be under the train.
4: Not under this fast car.
5: Come on. We'll work our way back. He's got to be here someplace.
1: No sign of him on this side of the track, Jim.
4: What's going to happen to that man?
2: Well, one thing is certain, he's not here.
4: But the train ran over him. We saw that with our own eyes.
2: There's no use holding the train up any longer.
1: What do you make of it, Jim?
2: Well, Inspector, my guess is that we've had our first encounter with the subway ghost.
1: Well, whatever it was, it certainly disappeared into thin air.
2: Okay, Larry. Close the door and let's get going.
3: I'm glad all three of us saw it. I swear I wouldn't trust my own eyes if I'd been by myself.
1: We're up against something here, Jim. I don't happen to believe in ghosts.
2: I don't either, Inspector, but this one promises to be rather difficult to explain. That ghost couldn't have been anything with dimension because there was no place for it to hide and no time for it to run away.
1: Well, what are we going to do?
2: We'll get off at the next stop. Now that we've seen the ghost, we'll have to figure out some way to trap him.

0: This is a fine mess, Jim. While you and I spend the afternoon in the subway chasing after our ghosts, the biggest bank in town is robbed.
1: Well, that's tough luck, Inspector. But the commissioner himself assigned you to investigate that subway affair.
0: Well, ghost or no ghost, I'm not wasting any more time in the subway. I'm going to work on this bank job.
1: Oh, leaving me flat, huh?
0: No. I want you to help me out on this bank robbery, Jim. It's a slick professional job. I've got to get those two men who pulled it.
1: Well, I think I'll leave that to you, Inspector. I'm going to stick with the ghost for a while at least.
0: Oh, that can wait, Jim. But this robbery...
1: Those bank robbers will be duck soup for you, Inspector. Regular routine stuff. You won't need me on that. But this ghost...
0: So you would walk out on me just to satisfy your curiosity about some silly trick that somebody's playing in the subway.
1: Now, Inspector, there's no reason to lose your temper. We just have different opinions about the importance...
0: Oh, don't bother me anymore about that ghost. I've got more important things to think about.
1: All right. I'll send in my report when I close the case.
0: Ah, ghosts. Jim Brannan, you proved you're no friend of mine. Now get out of here and let me work.

0: So you and the inspector parted company, Jim.
1: Only temporarily, Fern. You know how hot-headed the inspector is.
0: Well, what about this ghost, Jim? What could be the motive for a thing like that?
1: That's the thing that fascinates me, Fern. There isn't any obvious motive in disrupting a city-controlled subway. Nothing in a material way can be gained from it.
0: You don't think it could be someone's idea of a prank?
1: Oh, no.
0: Well, where do we begin? Well,
1: first, I've got to dig up some facts that might lead to a motive. I think I'll call on Lester Stevens. He's the controller in charge of that subway line. Maybe he can give me a few leads.
2: Yes, Mr. Brandon, all told that ghost has appeared four times. I don't mind telling you it's playing havoc with our schedule as well as my nervous system. It's about time the police department got some action on this.
1: Well, you can depend on that, Mr. Stevens, if your office will cooperate with us.
2: Oh, we'll do everything we can. Now, look here, Brandon, I'm going to be frank with you. Here in this drawer is something we've managed to keep from the newspaper so far. Take a look at that stack of papers.
1: Well, what are they?
2: Lawsuits. 20 of them, ranging from $50 to $3,000. People claiming they were injured by the sudden stops of the train due to the appearance of the ghost.
1: Oh, amazing. And just possibly a motive.
2: No, I don't think so, Brandon. We've had our investigators working on this, and they've discovered that more than half of these claims were put in by professional insurance collectors.
1: Oh, I see. However, I wish you'd keep me posted on all damage claims you received. We just might run into an angle there.
2: I'll do that.
1: Now, on the other hand, this may be an inside job. Motive unknown.
2: I'm certain we can discount that. Now, that sort of thing carries a heavy penalty.
1: If we're ever going to get to the bottom of this subway ghost, we can't afford to discount anything. Now, Mr. Stevens, we could test that possibility in short order if you'll arrange to change the train schedule every day and...
2: Mr. Brandon, you're asking the impossible. I have no authority to do a thing like that.
1: Then I'll have to ask the mayor to give you the authority, Mr. Stevens. This city can't afford to pay off in lawsuits because of a ghost.

0: Well, Jim, it looks as if your three-day war with the inspector is over. He called while you were out.
1: Oh, what did he want, Perrin?
0: Help. This sudden crime wave has him completely stumped.
1: According to the newspapers and radio, there's been a major robbery every day this week.
0: You've been so engrossed in your ghost, I wondered if you realized that.
1: Well, that ghost has appeared 9 times now to Darius Motorman.
0: But, Jim, I really think you should forget the ghost for the time being and give these robberies a little consideration.
1: You're right, Fern.
0: Oh, I've saved all the newspapers for you. They'll bring you up to date on the details of what's been happening.
1: Good girl. Now, before I call the inspector back, we'll just run through those papers.
0: Daring jewel holdup net seized $50,000 worth of gems. Two men dressed as workmen faced the mad robbery.
1: Armored truck robbed in Midtown. An armored truck carrying the pay envelope to
0: $35,000 taken in second bank robbery. Two men believed to be the same thieves who robbed the Triton Street
1: bank. Civil authorities appeal for more police, unable to cope with the rising tide of the Midtown.
2: Jim, I hope you didn't get me up here just to show me a bunch of city maps and charts.
1: Now, take it easy, Inspector, and let me explain.
2: Well, okay.
1: Between these 2 points I have marked in blue pencil on the map here, the subway ghost has appeared 9 times.
2: Oh, listen here, Jim. How many times do I have to tell you I don't give a hang about that ghost? You're going to keep harping on that instead of trying to help me with these robberies.
1: That's what I'm trying to do, Inspector. There's a definite connection between the ghost and the robberies.
2: Oh. There's a connection between them? How?
1: The ghost has always appeared to Motorman going north in this particular spot. Now, take a good look at the map. Here. I've marked the places where robberies have occurred in red. Notice that all the robberies were in the immediate vicinity of the ghost.
2: Ah, Jim, are you trying to tell me the ghost committed the robbery?
1: Not quite. The ghost has appeared 9 times, and there have been 4 robberies. Now, here's a time schedule of the robberies and one of the appearances of the ghost. These show some rather interesting coincidences, don't you think?
2: Yeah. A ghost appeared in the subway almost immediately after each robbery. But Jim, what about those other appearances? What were they for?
1: Oh, just a cover-up. If the ghost had appeared only at the times when the robberies happened, the connection between them might have been suspected earlier.
2: Your theory is that the thieves used the subway to make their getaway.
1: Exactly.
2: Well, now we're getting someplace. That could account for the fantastic disappearance of the robbers. But how did they get down there?
1: Yeah. That'll entail a little more field work, Inspector, but there's another piece of information here that you've overlooked.
2: Yeah? What's that?
1: Although every motorman on that line saw the ghost at one time or another, one particular motorman was always on duty when a robbery was pulled.
2: You're right, Jim. It was Mike Leary.
1: That narrows down our field, Inspector.
2: Sure does. All we have to do is tail Leary every minute and we can solve this case.
1: Come on, Inspector. It's time for us to take another subway ride. According to this schedule, Mike Leary begins his run in 5 minutes.

0: it's you, Inspector.
1: Yeah, Brad and I are going to take a ride with you for a while.
2: Here, you've seen the ghost quite a few times lately, Leary.
0: That's right, Mr. Brandon. I don't mind telling you, I'm getting fed up with that ghost.
2: So are a lot of other people.
0: And I told Mr. Stevens this morning, if I see it again, I'm going to quit.
1: Well, I can't say that I blame you.
2: Say, there's that track inspector again.
1: He's waving his lantern to you, Leary.
0: Sure, like I told you the last time. The track walkers always signal us that way.
1: Do you know who this particular man is?
0: No, why should I?
2: This is the place, Inspector.
1: Okay, Leary, stop the train.
0: I can't do that.
1: Stop it, I said. Quick, police orders.
0: All right, but I won't be responsible.
1: Now, we're getting out here. This time we're going to investigate that ghost before it appears. Come on, you too, Leary.
0: I'm coming.
2: Now, the place where the ghost walks is just ahead there, Inspector.
1: Well, come on, let's see if we can find anything. We got 5 minutes before the next express is due on this track.
2: Huh? Say, did you just feel something filmy hit your face, Inspector?
1: What was that?
2: Oh, a flash of light above us.
1: It's only cobwebs, Jim. They're hanging down from that big girder.
2: That's mighty strange. Cobwebs.
0: Listen here, I can't hold this train up any longer. Police or no police, I got to escape.
2: Somebody shot Leary.
1: There goes a man, Jim. He's crossing the tracks.
2: That train man. I'll go after him. Take care of Leary, Inspector.
1: Careful, Jim. A lot was coming on that middle track. Hey, Jim. Jim, did you get him?
2: No. Must have taken a long chance and hopped aboard that local. I lost him completely. How's Leary?
1: Find the nearest emergency phone, Jim. Leary's dead.

0: They've agreed to hold up the trains on this line for 10 minutes, Inspector. We'll have to work fast.
1: Well, the sooner we solve the mystery of this ghost, Jim, the sooner we'll know where we stand with those robbers.
0: Well, here's the place where the cobwebs hit us in the face. A few short wisps are still clinging to the girder, but of course, the first train that hit that cobweb screen swept away practically all evidence of it.
1: All this talk about cobwebs isn't helping us find the ghost, Jim.
0: But it is, Inspector. Those cobwebs served as a screen on which the moving picture of a man was projected. There's a projection machine hidden around here somewhere. When we find that, we have our ghost. Flash your light around.
1: I hope you know what you're talking about, Jim. I don't see anything.
0: It's probably hidden in that next girder or maybe along the wall. Only the tip will be showing. Oh, there it is. In the girder. Give me a little light here, Inspector, and I'll get it out.
1: Well, Jim, we run into some pretty crazy schemes, but this one beats all.
0: Yes, this projector has a long wire attached to the solder. That means the ghost was turned off and on by someone at a distance.
1: That track walker who killed Leary. He was the only one who could have operated this machine.
0: I think he's our man, all right.
1: Yeah, but what about those cobwebs, Jim? How did he manage that?
0: There's such a thing as a small, portable machine that manufactures cobwebs to order, Inspector. Our criminal manufactured a screen of cobwebs the exact size of the front of the train. They let it hang from that girder. When the motorman saw the ghost, he was too near the screen to stop before running through it. And that was why all evidence of the screen was destroyed right after the appearance of each ghost.
1: Well, bring that projector, Jim. The commissioner is sure to want a demonstration of this subway ghost.
2: About time you showed up, Freddy. You get some explaining to do.
3: I'm sure glad to see you here, Slick. I wasn't sure you and Curly got away.
2: No thanks to you that we did. Come into the back room. I want to know what went wrong down there on that subway. And it better be good.
3: It was Leary, Slick. He double-crossed us. Stopped the train ahead of time, turned two coppers loose on me just as I was ready to turn on the ghost.
2: It was Leary you plugged in, huh?
3: Yeah. What was I supposed to do? Let him squeal his head off?
2: You sure them guys with him were coppers?
3: I see, I am. Brandon and White. I've had plenty of run-ins with both of them.
2: You think they recognized you?
3: Yeah. Too dark down there. They didn't get a look at my face.
2: How did you shake them?
3: Hopped between the cars on a passing local. Then I dodged around town for a couple of hours just to make sure no one was tailing me before I came here.
2: Yeah.
3: It was Curly Smith.
2: Rounding up the gang. We're meeting here at 9 o'clock tonight for the payoff. That little show you put on in the subway has cooked our goose in this town. We're going to pull up stakes tonight.
3: I guess Curly's plenty mad, eh?
2: Sure he's mad. You messed up the best little racket he's had in 20 years. We just missed running head on into them coppers this afternoon.
3: I figured that shot would warn you to turn back.
2: Yeah, we turned back all right. But that 25 grand in hot money we had with us made it kind of risky to travel around the streets in broad daylight.
3: How did you
2: get... You better blow now, Freddy. I'm back here at 9. Curly and me will answer all your questions then.

0: Yes? That was the information I needed, Stevens. Uh-huh. Thank you very much. Oh, I don't think you'll be troubled with any more ghosts. Goodbye.
1: Well, Jim?
0: It's just as we thought, Fern. That man who killed Leary wasn't connected with the subway in any way. No workman was scheduled in that area.
1: He was a member of the gang, then.
0: Yes. In fact, he's the only known link between Leary and the gang. And what's puzzling me is how we're ever going to pick up his trail.
1: Jim, are you certain Leary was working with the gang?
0: Maybe. Leary was in this up to his neck, Fern. Not only was he on that run every time the appearance of the ghost coincided with the robbery, but that phony trainman gave him the signal that everything was set. No trainman ever showed to those other motormen who saw the ghost.
1: Well, those facts seem to tie up. But why should that criminal have killed Leary?
0: He thought Leary had double-crossed the gang when he stopped the train too soon.
1: Oh, I see. Well, what are you going to do, Jim? Well,
0: the only chance we have to pick up the trail of these criminals is through the dead Leary. I'll call the inspector and we'll go right to work on that angle. If Leary left a single clue behind him, we've got to find it.

0: Well, Jim, this room of Leary's hasn't told us a thing.
1: Well, he was careful, all right. There's nothing here to speak against him. Let me see those facts your men collected.
0: They don't give us any leads.
1: Let me see. Uh-huh. He was a bachelor, 45, steady worker, didn't drink, smoked occasionally, ate his meals with the family downstairs.
0: Well, he certainly didn't live beyond his means, Jim. Looks as though we're up against a stone wall.
1: Not quite, Inspector. There is a clue here. A very slim one, but worth investigating.
0: What's that, Jim?
1: That book of matches there on the bureau. They're from a tavern on Delroy Street. That's more than a mile away from here in a very tough section of town. If Leary didn't drink, why should he have gone to a place like that?
0: That's no clue, Jim. He probably stopped in there to buy some smokes.
1: Tell you what, Inspector. I'm going to have a look at that tavern. In the meantime, I think it might be a smart move for you to assign an extra squad of men to the Midtown District. If we don't round up this gang tonight, they'll slip right through our fingers.

0: Jim, how long do we have to stay here in this tavern?
1: We may be here until closing time, Fern.
0: Closing time? What about dinner, Jim?
1: I'm afraid you'll have to go on a diet for a few hours, Fern, but I'll make it up to you later. In the meantime, we'll have to pretend we're having a good time here.
0: That won't be easy. What do you expect to find here, Jim?
1: This could be the hideout of our criminals, Fern. Uh-oh, things are beginning to look up.
0: In what way?
1: A very dapper-looking fellow just came in and made straight for that private room in the bank.
0: Well, I'm resigned to a long evening of waiting. You know, Jim, I'm really beginning to believe in that motto of yours.
1: Oh, what's that, Fern?
0: Patience is the deadliest weapon of the law. And the best detective in the world is a total loss without it.

0: Jim. Jim, do you think those three men who just went into the back room are members of the gang, too?
1: Yes, Byrne. One of them was carrying two valises. I'd be willing to bet that's the loot for the payoff. Byrne, keep your eye on that man who just came in the door. I'll have to keep my head turned away.
0: He's making for the back room, too, Jim. Okay, he's gone inside. He didn't see you. Who was it, Jim?
1: That's Freddie Barlow. He's been mixed up in small-time stick-ups several times. He seems to be traveling in faster company now. Byrne, I've got it. Freddie Barlow was that phony trainman who killed Leary. He wore work clothes and a work cap, but that didn't disguise his size and build. That was Freddie, all right.
0: Jim, if he's a local crook, he probably fingered all those robberies for some strange gang.
1: Exactly. Byrne, there's a drugstore next door. Go in there and call Inspector White. Tell him there's a job over here for that hand-picked squad that's patrolling Midtown. Meantime, the Avenger will sit in at the private meeting in that back room.
2: Listen, Freddie. That's the cut we agreed on, and that's all you're getting. Take it or leave it.
3: What about Leary's share? Can we all get a cut of that?
2: That has nothing to do with...
3: Keep quiet, Slick. Somebody just opened that door. What was that noise?
2: Put the gun away, Freddie. I'll take care of this.
4: Hey, you're wacky. There's nobody here. The door just blew open, that's all.
3: Divvy up that door. Let's get out of here.
5: No use to bother doing that. The police are outside.
1: Who's in here? Where did that noise come from?
3: Somebody must be hiding in their closet. I'll fix him. Open that closet door, Slick.
4: You fool. There's nobody here. No shots left. The police down on us in 2 seconds.
3: I don't care. There's somebody in here. I'm going to find him.
5: Here I am, Freddy. But you can't see the Avenger.
4: The Avenger?
5: And the police are at the door.
6: Okay, man. Grab the door now.
1: Let's get out of here.

0: Jim, I understand how the ghost was produced, and that the purpose of it was to stop the train between stations so that the criminals could hop aboard and make a quick getaway. But, well, how did the criminals get down there in the subway to board the train?
1: There's a subway emergency exit in an alley just off Main Square in Midtown where all those robberies occurred, Fern. The criminals entered the subway through that.
0: But those emergency exits are always locked on the inside.
1: That's where Freddie Barlow came in. Leary dropped Freddie off the subway near that exit well in advance of the robbery. Freddie prepared everything for the appearance of the ghost, except the cobweb screen, which had to be put up at the last minute. Then he went up and unlocked that emergency exit, came back, and was ready to fix the cobwebs and signal Leary that everything was set.
0: But why should he have bothered about the ghost when Leary was on that run?
1: Just in case anyone was riding with Leary, he had to have an excuse to stop the train.
0: Oh, so all the robbers had to do was hop aboard the end of the train and make their getaway underground while the police were combing the streets for them.
1: Exactly. And they took the added precaution of dressing like workmen so they wouldn't be spotted when they entered through the exit or hopped on the train.
0: Well, now that ghost can rest in peace in the archives of the commissioner's office.
1: Yes, and I can take you to that dinner I cheated you out of last night.
0: Yes, I was wondering when I was going to get invited to break that diet.
2: All characters, names, places, and plots used in the Avenger program are fictitious. Any similarity to persons living or dead is purely coincidental.
3: This is a thought. A thought. A thought. Remember, listen for another adventure of...
2: The Avenger.
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Once again, the keeper of the book has opened the ponderous door to the secret vault, wherein is kept the great sealed book, in which is recorded all the secrets and mysteries of mankind through the ages. Here are tales of every kind, tales of murder, of madness, of dark deeds strange and terrible beyond belief. Keeper of the book, I would know what tale we tell this time. Open the great book and let us read. Slowly, the great book opens. One by one, the keeper of the book turns the pages and stops. Ah, the strange tale of a dying man told on his deathbed. A story of madness and horror. A tale called...

0: Here is a tale out of the past, as it is written in the pages of the sealed book. It is 5 o'clock in the afternoon, and Helen Morgan has just received the afternoon mail. As she's about to look at it, her husband Gerald enters their luxurious suite.
1: Hello, beautiful. How's my one and only?
2: Oh, hello, darling. Oh, Gerald. No wonder every actress wants to have you for her leading man.
1: Nonsense. I'll have you know the only person I kiss like that is my wife.
2: You'd better say that. How was the matinee today?
1: Fine. I got 7 curtain calls. Oh. I see the afternoon mail came. Anything for me?
2: Yes, there's 1 letter for me and 1 for you.
1: Thanks, dear. Mine's a bill from the hotel management. Darling, we're living beyond our means.
2: Oh, now, Gerald, you're not going to start that again, are you? Why, we have over $500,000 in our joint account.
1: I've told you 12 times, darling, I won't touch that money. It's yours, not mine.
2: But, Gerald, it isn't a question of it being yours or mine. It's ours.
1: Helen, I made it clear to you when we got married that we'd have to live on the money I earn.
2: All right, Gerald. I wonder who my letter can be from.
1: Helen, what is it?
0: For a moment, as Helen stared at the letter in her hand, she felt as if her heart had stopped. Then it began to beat again wildly, as though it would burst. Over and over, she read the few lines in the letter. A friend from England expects you tomorrow afternoon at 2 o'clock at the Hotel Edgewood. Please bring $25,000 in cash, or else I shall be forced to take action. John Benedict. Helen fought to suppress a cry of fear as the specter of her past returned in one overwhelming moment. From a great distance, she seemed to hear Gerald calling.
1: Helen, what is it? What's wrong, Doc? I said, what's wrong? You look so upset. Is it that letter you're reading?
2: A letter? Oh, no, no.
1: Then if it isn't the letter, what is it?
2: Oh, it's nothing, darling, nothing at all. It's just I have a headache.
1: Oh, I'm sorry. Can I get you something?
2: No, Gerald, I'll be all right. I need a little rest.
0: Helen noticed the worried look in Gerald's eyes and strove to act natural. That night she lay awake hour after hour, staring at the ceiling, seeing the words of the letter before her. The letter that reached out for her from the terrifying past. The next day, after Gerald had left the apartment, Helen ordered a cab. 20 minutes later, she rushed into the office of Martin Walker, her attorney.
2: Martin, you must help me. I'm in trouble. Great trouble.
3: Helen, what is it? What's wrong?
2: I'm being blackmailed.
3: Blackmailed?
2: Yes.
3: By whom?
2: A man named John Benedict. I don't know who he is, but I received a letter from him yesterday afternoon.
3: Well, there's only one thing to do, and that's to go to the police.
2: Oh, no, I can't go to the police.
3: Why not?
2: This man, Benedict, knows something I can't afford to have exposed.
3: What does he know, Helen?
2: Oh, please don't ask me, Martin. I can't tell you. But believe me, if it ever gets out, it would ruin my marriage, my life. I couldn't stand to lose Gerald. I couldn't. I'd rather die.
3: No, please, Helen, don't cry. You know there isn't anything I wouldn't do to help you. But as I see it, your only chance is to go to the police.
2: No, I can't. It would ruin everything. Oh, Martin, if you really wanted to help me, you'd do as I asked you. I've got to buy him off.
3: All right, Helen. I think you're making a mistake, but I'll help you. How much money does this Benedict want?
0: At 2 o'clock that afternoon, an hour after Helen had withdrawn $25,000 from the bank, Martin and she entered a small, dingy hotel on a side street. Following the hotel clerk's instructions, they climbed one flight of stairs and walked down a long, dark hallway to room 14.
4: Come in.
0: As Martin opened the door, revealing a squalid and dimly lit room, Helen saw for the first time John Benedict. He was a large man with coarse features and a thick black beard. In the half light, he appeared to be about 50. His clothes were of a fine English cut, but time and wear had taken their toll. He stared at Helen for a moment, then spoke.
4: How do you do, Mrs. Morgan? Won't you please come in?
2: Thank you. This is Mr. Walker, my attorney.
4: Yes, of course. How do you do, sir? I'm very pleased to meet you.
3: I'm afraid I can't say as much.
4: Yes. I trust you'll forgive me these dismal surroundings. With a less, I'm quite penniless.
3: So you thought it would be an excellent idea to blackmail this lady for funds?
4: I'm afraid you misunderstand me, Mr. Walker. I'm not forcing this beautiful lady to give me £5,000. Rather, I'm, shall we say, requesting a loan.
3: Yes, but if she doesn't give you this loan, you'll ruin her marriage, her life.
4: It would distress me to ruin anyone's life. But then it also distresses me to live in a pigsty like this.
3: A much more suitable place would be the state penitentiary.
2: Martin, please don't talk like that.
4: Evidently, Mrs. Morgan, your friend is more interested in having me placed in prison than in saving you from disaster. I'm afraid you haven't revealed our little secret to Mr. Walker, have you?
2: No, I haven't.
4: Well, perhaps if we were to tell him, he wouldn't be quite so eager to imprison me. Perhaps if he knew that at one time
2: no,
4: you had...
2: No, don't say any more. I'll pay you.
4: Allow me to commend you on your good judgment.
2: Martin, give him the money. Give it to him.
3: Very well. Here's your filthy blood money.
4: Thank you. I think you've been very wise, Mrs. Morgan. Very wise indeed. Good day.

0: And now to continue the story, as it is written in the sealed book. In the days that followed Helen's payment of money, the money Mr. Benedict demanded, she tried unsuccessfully to forget him and the terrifying secret he shared with her. Life for Helen became tense, watchful, frightening. Then one afternoon, while Gerald was at a rehearsal of a new play, she received another call. A call that sent her in panic to Martin Walker's office.
1: Martin, I've heard from him again.
2: Who? Benedict?
1: Yes, he phoned an hour ago. He wants $50,000.
2: $50,000? Now maybe you'll have sense enough, Helen, to let me turn this over to the police.
1: No, I can't do that.
2: You can't? You mean you're going to buy him off a second time?
1: Yes, I must.
2: But you can't, Helen, you can't. What's to prevent his extorting money from you a third and a fourth time? He'll squeeze you dry.
1: The money doesn't matter, do you hear? Nothing matters but keeping what Benedict knows from Gerald. If he finds out, it will mean the end of everything for me. Everything.
0: An hour later, Martin and Helen alighted from an elevator at the 23rd floor of the Hotel Bellevue. They walked down the large, luxurious hallway to Suite 23C.
3: Ah, good afternoon, Mrs. Morgan. Oh, I see you brought Mr. Walker. And I was counting on a pleasant afternoon. May I take your coat?
1: No, thank you.
2: Benedict, what do you mean by asking for $50,000 now? We paid you $25,000. That was supposed to keep your mouth shut.
3: Well, it has, up to now. However, now I need more money.
2: Well, you shan't have it. There's a limit to what anyone will pay.
3: Quite true, Mr. Walker, but the limit hasn't been reached as yet. Mrs. Morgan is very much in love with her husband and would pay considerable more to keep him from learning what I know.
1: He must never know.
2: Oh, you swine. If I had my way, I'd call the police and put you where you...

0: week passed. A week which found Helen living in a fearful nightmare. A nightmare from which she couldn't escape. Every time anyone knocked at the door or the phone rang, her heart began to beat wildly.
1: Who was that who just phoned, Gerald?
2: It was a theater. They wanted to make sure I hadn't forgotten today's special performance.
1: Oh.
2: Helen?
1: Yes?
2: What is it, darling? What's come over you?
1: Come over me?
2: Yes, this past week you've been just a bundle of nerves. Every time the phone rings or the mail arrives, you begin to tremble. What's wrong?
1: Oh, you're just imagining all that, dear.
2: Helen, stop acting as though I were a child. I can see something's wrong, and I want to know what it is.
1: Please, Gerald, there's nothing wrong. Who could that be?
2: Never mind, I'll get it.
1: No, Gerald!
2: Just sit where you are and rest.
1: Yes, but I... Why doesn't he come back? What's taking him so long? Gerald, who is it? Gerald!
2: Helen, what is it? Why did you scream like that?
1: I didn't scream. Who was it at the door?
2: Well, just a bellhop. He brought this special delivery letter for you.
1: A special delivery letter?
2: Yes, here it is.
1: Thank you.
2: Aren't you going to open it? After all, it's a special delivery.
1: Oh, yes, of course.
2: I never saw anyone so afraid of a letter. Who's it from? Anything wrong?
1: No. No, nothing. Nothing.
2: Don't tell me that. You look as though you were going to collapse. Here, let me see that letter.
1: No.
2: I said, oh, give it to me. There. That's better. Perhaps this letter will tell me what's wrong. It's only one sentence. I will phone you at 2. There isn't even a signature. Who wrote this note, Helen?
1: I don't know.
2: You must know. Else why would you have gone so pale? I'll phone you at 2. It's almost 2 now. I'll wait for that call.
1: Please, Gerald, you must have faith in me.
2: All these weeks I've had faith. Said nothing. Hoped you'd tell me what was wrong. Now I must find out for myself. Well, right on time. It's just 2:00.
1: Gerald, please don't answer it.
2: Take your hand off that phone, Helen.
1: No, I won't let you answer
2: it. I said take your hand off that phone.
1: No, Gerald, please.
2: Hello? Hello? Hello? No answer. Whoever called hung up when he heard my voice. I suppose you still won't tell me who it is. All right, then. I have to leave for a matinee now. But when I return, we'll have this thing out once and for all.
1: Please, dear, I just can't tell you. If you'd only believe me.
2: Goodbye, Helen.
1: Oh, darling. If only I could tell you. If only I could, but... I know you wouldn't want me then. How could you? Oh, this phone. It must be he again. Hello?
3: Good afternoon, Mrs. Morgan.
1: You... You promised you'd leave me alone, that I'd never hear from you again. That was only a week ago.
3: Yes, I know. But then I'm always making promises I can't keep.
1: What do you want? I'm tired of your playing cat and mouse with me.
3: I should like you to call on me at 5:00 this afternoon.
1: If it's money you're after, I won't pay you another cent. Not another cent, you hear? There's no end to your demands.
3: Ah, but there is, dear lady. I assure you that this is the last time you'll ever hear from me or see me.
1: If I could only believe that. But that's what you promised the last time. I won't be tricked again. I'm not coming, you hear? I'm not coming.
3: I shall expect you at 5. And don't bring Walker.
1: No, I won't be there. I won't. Hello.
3: Ah, come in, Mrs. Morgan. You're right on time. It's just 5. It's good to see you without that bounder Walker around.
1: If I give you money now, how do I know you won't be asking for more in another week?
3: Oh, that's very simple. Because after you pay me off this time, there won't be any point in my bothering you again.
1: What do you mean?
3: I mean, Mrs. Morgan, that this time I want $500,000.
1: $500,000?
3: Yes. If I'm not mistaken, that's what your balance is. Don't you see, once you paid it over to me, there'd be no point in my bothering you anymore, as you wouldn't have any money left. Simple, isn't it?
1: Well, You must be mad.
3: I? Oh, no, Mrs. Morgan, not I. Come now, you love your husband and he loves you. There are years and years of happiness before you. If he doesn't learn your little secret, if you're wise, you'll turn the money over to me.
1: But I can't. I can't. My husband and I have the money in a joint account. If I were to withdraw $500,000, he'd know about it at once.
3: Ah, but there's always a chance that he won't find out. But if you don't do as I ask, I assure you he will.
1: Oh, no. No.
3: Yes, Mrs. Morgan, your husband will learn that while you were in England in 1934, you murdered your sweetheart.
1: I won't listen. I won't listen.
3: But your husband will, and he'll learn that after you committed this murder, you spent the following 7 years in an English insane asylum.
1: No, no, you can't tell him. You can't tell
3: him. But I will. What do you think your husband will say when he learns his dear wife had murdered a man and spent 7 years in an insane asylum?
1: No, no, you can't tell him.
3: Think of what the sensation the tabloids would make out of it. Your husband will have to divorce you.
1: No, no.
3: So, fainted, have you? That isn't going to help you, Mrs. Morgan.

0: She lay helpless and stunned at her bed. When Gerald came home that night...
1: Helen! Helen, where are...
2: Why, Martin, Dr. Smith, what are you two doing here? Is anything wrong? Where's Helen?
0: She's in her room, Gerald.
2: What's wrong?
0: She's had a breakdown.
2: A breakdown?
0: Yes.
2: I must see her.
0: Very well, Gerald. But only for a moment. I'm afraid you'll have to wait out here, Mr. Walker.
3: I understand, Doctor.
0: You must be very quiet, Gerald.
2: Yes, of course. Helen. Darling, how are you? Helen, please speak to me.
4: I'm not Helen. My name is Grace. Grace Arnold.
2: Helen, what are you saying?
4: Yes. Grace Arnold. Grace Arnold.
2: Doctor, why does she keep saying her name is Grace Arnold? Why doesn't she recognize me?
0: We must let her rest now, Gerald.
4: I'm good.
0: Come along.
2: She doesn't even know me. What's wrong, Doctor?
0: Come along, Gerald.
4: Grace Arnold.
3: Well, how is she, Doctor?
2: You said she had a breakdown, but she didn't even know me.
0: Gerald, I'd hoped I'd never have to tell you what I'm going to, but now I must.
2: Tell me what?
0: Helen comes from a family which has insanity in its blood.
2: Insanity?
0: Yes. For many years, Helen had a fear of becoming insane until in 1934 in England, she had an unfortunate accident, and as a result, did become insane.
2: No, that can't be.
0: It's true, Gerald. I went to England with her father to look after her. She spent the following 7 years in an English nursing home. She was discharged as sane in 1941. Her father had died a short time before, so I brought her home.
2: She never told me a word about it.
0: One day she came to my office and asked me if she had any right to marry you. I'm afraid I was being unfair to you when I said yes.
2: No. No, you weren't being unfair to me.
0: You see, I felt that with a person like you at her side, someone strong, someone who loved her, she'd overcome her fear of insanity. During the first 2 months of your marriage, my theory seemed correct. She never looked so well or was so happy.
2: Well, then what caused her breakdown?
0: I don't know, Gerald. I suppose she was so happy that she began to fear it couldn't last, that you'd find out about her past. Probably it preyed on her mind day and night, leading to this breakdown.
2: Oh, she'd only told me. Why does she keep saying her name is Grace Arnold?
0: It's a symptom of her illness, Gerald. She's seeking to escape from herself.
2: Well, there must be something you can do. Will she always be like that?
0: That's very difficult to say. Naturally, she'll have to go away. She may recover in a year or two, and then again, she...
2: Oh, no, no. She's so young and beautiful.
3: You're tired, Gerald. You'd better sit down and rest.
0: Yes, Gerald, that's an excellent idea. Meanwhile, I must return to Helen. Look after her, Mr. Walker.
3: All right, Doctor.
5: Well, how do you feel, Gerald?
2: Tired, if you want to know.
5: Oh, that's only natural. These past 3 weeks have been quite strenuous for you. But with $500,000 and a joint account and a wife who will probably never be in any condition to ask you about it, you've done quite well.
2: Quite well? That's an understatement. Name one actor, living or dead, who could have given as great a performance of Mr. Benedict as I did.
5: You were superb as Benedict, I admit.
2: Superb? I outdid myself. You should have heard me this afternoon. My dear Mrs. Morgan, your husband will learn that while you were in England in 1934, you murdered your sweetheart. And that after you committed this murder, you spent the following 7 years in an English insane asylum.
5: Shh, Gerald, she'll hear you.
2: Nonsense. I've broken her once and for all, Martin. Oh, what a pity. I played my greatest role to an audience of one.
5: Yes, Gerald, but you were probably the highest paid actor in the world. I'm sure that $500,000 for 3 weeks' work, less my share, of course, something of a record.
2: You know, it's really rather a pity, for Helen, that is, that she talks in her sleep. Because if she didn't, I'd never have learned that she once murdered a man and spent 7 years in an insane asylum.

Clever of Gerald, wasn't it? The way he played his wife's love against her. But unfortunately, he never had a chance to enjoy his ill-gotten gains, for 2 weeks later, he died as a result of an automobile accident, and on his deathbed confessed to everything. Even after Helen's recovery, which took some time, she was never told the truth about her dear, departed husband.

And now, keeper of the book, before you close the great volume, show us the tale we tell next time. This one. Ah, yes. A story about the dark and mysterious Louisiana bayou country and voodoo in the night and the water rising in an old mausoleum built underground. A tale called Welcome Home.

0: Be sure to be with us again next time when the sound of the great gong heralds another strange and exciting tale from The Sealed Book. The Sealed Book, written by Bob Arthur and David Cogan, is produced and directed by Jock McGregor.
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3: Arch Obler's plays. On the winds of the night, we bring you a story whispered in the night.
4: Says the village was won by a water hole. I see no water down there.
5: What is the difference?
4: For the orders.
5: I'm giving your orders. Drop down 500 feet. I don't want to miss the beggars.
4: As you say, Captain.
5: They're all the same anyway. What's the difference if it is another village? We need all our petrol to get back. All right. Level off. Hold it. Two little presents and home we go non-stop. I never disappoint a lady.
4: Can I keep circle?
5: Of course. Of course. This is the moment I like, Marlowe. My hand on the release lever. The leader is right. Power is the greatest thing in the world.
4: I know it is another villain.
5: Marlowe, you're a fool. What difference does it make? The orders were to teach them a lesson. Well, one village is like another. Those beggars down there are the same breed. Hold it steady. The lesson begins. There. And again. Climb!
4: The order said we were to machine gun the man.
5: Machine gun what? Two holes in the ground. Home, you old woman. And fast. She's very pretty. And not quite.
6: And there's all the world here. This contribution of our youth to the civilizing of forces is one which all history will remember. It is an evidence of the revitalization of great ideals, the true ideals of power and force and the everlasting glory of righteous might. Youth, our glorious youth, flying free in its newfound purpose and nobility. We salute you! We salute you!
4: Captain. Captain, wake up.
7: Huh? What do you want?
4: The wireless is not working again.
7: Huh?
4: If you will take over, I will fix it.
7: Ah, all right.
4: Fog, huh? Marlow.
8: Yes, Captain.
4: When did the fog come up?
8: While you were asleep.
4: I do not like fog. Well, haven't you got that wireless going yet?
8: It is no use.
4: Huh?
8: Resistance burned out. There is nothing I can do. The fog grows thicker.
4: I have eyes, haven't I? Here. You. You take over.
8: I was expecting
4: Shut
8: that.
4: Shut your mouth. Here. Take over.
8: All right. Captain, do you remember the time in the Plaza of Heroes they gave you a medal because...
4: Stop talking. Put her up high.
8: Might as well. No clear sky down here. Is this high enough for you, Captain? Or does it make you dizzy?
4: Are you out of your head?
8: When the fog grows very thick, you lose your head, eh, Captain?
4: Shut your mouth. I order it.
8: I was remembering something else. 6 months ago, when the Minister of War made you the captain, remembering his speech, he said for courageous, skillful flying.
4: I warn you to stop talking.
8: For all these months, I wanted to ask you one question, Vittoria. Whose was the skill and whose was the courage? Yours? Mine.
4: When we are on the ground...
8: If we are on the ground, it will be with my skill. Mine! Look. The fog grows thicker and thicker. You can see with your own eyes. Thick fog. Our wireless dead. If I turn the plane over to you now, would you be as brave as the medal says you are?
4: Close your mouth. For the last time, I tell you.
8: The brave Captain Vittoria, who never flies alone.
4: Shut your mouth.
8: In the sun, it is your mouth that dares. In the fog, it is mine. A frightening thing, the fog.
4: Yeah, Captain.
8: Like something alive that comes out of the ground and tries to pull flyers down to the hole in hell where they come from.
4: Is there no way to close your mouth?
8: Why don't you blast a few holes now through the fog so we can see where we're going?
4: This is the last time you fly with me, Big Mouth. The last...
7: Mouth. What?
4: Huh? Mello, the port is...
8: Got the petrol.
4: What?
8: Petrol line broken. Close the valve.
4: Mello. Pull the pulley.
8: Get away from me.
4: Can't see anything. The fog.
8: Stop pulling at me, you fool.
4: Mello. Get me down. I don't want to die. I can't...
8: No, it's not a mark. Leave me alone.
4: I won't die. I can't. I see. Look, what I saw. Yes, I overland. No, there is nothing. There is land. I see it. I am safe. I won't die. I will get down. I will. Down. We're down. Yes. I told you I would get you out of this. I told you. Marlow. Ahead.

0: Lord. Oh. Ted. Victor. Victor. Victor.
1: What?
0: Oh. It's Marlo. Where are you? So dark. Oh. I see you. Bed next to me.
1: Marlo.
0: Victor. You all right?
1: My leg. Leg broke.
0: Well, my own pain is less now.
1: Don't talk. Help.
0: No, Victor. This honor is mine as well as yours.
1: Huh?
0: My legs, too.
1: You lie. You're all right. You want me to be in pain.
0: Stop it.
1: Jealous of my honors. You
0: Stop
1: always
0: it.
1: Were. You...
0: Stop it. Who wants to listen to you? I want to know what I am. I want to know how badly our ship was hurt when we got here. For long, I was unconscious.
2: May I have the pleasure of answering your questions, good gentlemen?
1: Wynn, Marlo. Who's there?
0: I don't know. So dark.
2: My name, gentlemen, is Frederick Gibbon.
0: Doctor of medicine.
2: Doctor?
1: Doctor? Doctor. My legs, the pain.
2: The pain is quite secondary, believe me.
0: But you must stop it. At once. I order it.
2: Order?
0: Yes, order.
1: You don't know who I am. I'm Captain Victor.
2: Wait. I assure you I know your identities quite well, good gentlemen.
0: What do you mean?
2: Your identification papers are quite in order. And now, a little more light, perhaps?
0: Yes. I'll see you.
2: If you will pardon me.
0: No, stay. The pain.
3: Shut up, Mark, will you? How can he help us until he brings light?
1: But the pain.
3: Pain. Did you expect to fall out of the clouds and wake up with the bands playing and a couple of women at your side? You're a fool, Victor. A miracle happens to us. Smashing head on and then coming out of it with no more than broken bones. I tell you, it is a miracle.
2: Light. Ah. Ah. That was good. Only simple lanterns, but quite adequate, you will agree.
4: Doctor, whatever your name is, I am Captain of Aviation. An active duty for the commander.
2: I told you. I know. I know.
4: And you know your duty. Set my legs. You hear me?
2: What is your business, gentlemen?
4: But you said you knew who I was. My identification papers. You said
2: yes,
4: it.
2: I said I knew who you were. But what is your business, gentlemen?
4: Aviators. I'm captain.
2: Yes, you're a captain. But what is your business, Captain?
0: You want to know what we do, Victor.
2: What is your business, gentlemen?
0: What is any aviator's business?
4: To fly. But why do you stand there talking? My leg broken. Fix them.
2: Did you stop to fix the bones, Captain? After you dropped the bombs on them? What do you know of that? Your plane was smashed quite badly, gentlemen. But not completely. Yes, there were two miracles.
0: What do you mean?
3: What are you talking about?
2: That the crash did not kill either of you. And that one small messenger of your civilization that was strung to the belly of your plane did not blast you to death.
0: Bomb.
2: It fell to the ground undamaged, unbroken, all of its explosive virility quite intact inside of its metallic loins. Poetic, that, eh?
0: One of my bombs.
2: Yes. One of your bombs. Quite unhurt.
4: But I'm hurt. Do you hear me? Fix my legs. Stop the pain.
2: But why? We here are like you, gentlemen. If bodies are broken, if pain is given, we go our calm way. We do not stop. Good day, gentlemen.
4: Wait. Marlo, make him wait.
0: Wait, Doctor.
4: Doctor, come back. You can't leave me. Come back. I'm hurt. In pain. Help me. Are you crazy?
2: Yes, Captain. Yes, indeed.

0: All right, Victor. All right.
1: The pain.
0: It grows less and less. Pain cannot go on forever. My legs are quite numb now. Yours will become that way, too.
1: The devil.
0: Strange day this, huh? You and I were born of the devil to smash up and have a crazy man come to our rescue.
1: What time is it?
0: Time? Who knows?
1: But crazy old fool! Why is he want to
0: do that? Stop asking me why again, Victor. All night I have been thinking those whys, and I know less than when I started. The man is crazy, that's all. When one is crazy, there are no whys.
1: He can't keep me here. Not me. I'll kill him.
0: Wait. Listen.
1: People.
0: Yes. Must be a street right below the window.
1: Get to the window, Mother. Get help.
0: If I throw something through the glass. Yes, the lamp.
1: No, no, stop.
0: Huh?
1: You'll bring the crazy devil up
0: here. Only chance.
1: No. He'll kill us. Do not throw it.
0: I will.
1: Keep it.
0: Yes, you did. Good, Mano. Good. Now, someone will come up here to help us. And that old devil.
1: I will have him put away where he was.
0: Huh? Listen. I throw something through the glass, and everything below becomes quiet.
1: Why should that be?
0: Quiet. Listen.
1: Like someone raising a ladder against the wall.
0: Yes.
1: Someone is coming.
0: Wait. Why a ladder?
1: You think it's the
0: yes.
1: crazy?
0: You must avoid the glass break. Climbing up here to laugh at us.
1: No, it can't be him. My legs. I've got to have help. Daniel, I'm screaming.
0: Stop that. Look. Head coming up.
1: Who? No. No, it's not the crazy one. A girl.
0: Yes.
1: Come in, girl. Come in.
2: We need your help.
1: Yes, help. Call the police. Aviators.
2: I am the aviator.
0: Come in, guy. We will not hurt you.
1: Don't sit there on the windowsill and stare at us, you fool. Don't you understand? I'm Captain Victor.
0: Wait, Victor. Wait. You're frightened. Come closer, girl. Closer. Look, my watch. I will give you this watch.
3: Pretty. He will give it to me?
0: Yes, of course he will. Give it to her, Marlowe. Here, girl.
3: Pretty. You have other pretty things for me?
0: Yes. Here. Rings. My rings. There. Take. Get help. Get me out of here.
3: Pretty. Oh, pretty.
1: You simple little fool, try to understand. Get me help.
0: Get me out of here.
3: Pretty things. I like pretty things.
1: We'll get you plenty of pretty things. Cover you with them. Just go back the way you came and get help for me. Quickly.
3: I had so many pretty things.
1: Yes, but hurry, girl. Go quickly. Get me help.
3: I want more pretty things.
1: In my pocket, huh? I see. Hurts her to move. I have nothing. Marlo, you give her...
0: Oh, you know I cannot move.
3: Pretty. Pretty wings.
1: Yes, the wings on my tunic. You can have them. Here.
3: Pretty. Pretty.
1: Now go. You hear? Go get help.
3: Will they take these away from me, too?
4: What is she talking about?
1: I don't know.
3: I have so many pretty things. They took everything away. All my pretty things. It dropped from the sky. And when it was gone, everything was gone. Everything was gone.
1: Stop crying. Who took what away from you?
3: From the sky. From the sky.
1: this one crazy town.

0: now, good gentlemen, it is time again to talk.
1: I'll kill you. I'll kill
0: you. You know, that's why I like you, Mallow.
1: Well?
0: Your captain is so overly dramatic. Kill you, he says to me. It is quite foolish and unnecessary, don't you think so?
1: You devil, you're keeping me here, not getting help. What are you trying to do? Cripple me for life.
0: I am doing nothing.
2: What are you going to do with us?
0: Money. I'll get you money. Just get me out of here. Money. In this community, those silly little pieces of paper and metal are quite useless.
2: Ah, you're crazy.
0: True enough. But haven't either of you discovered the greater truth?
1: Truth? What truth?
0: That everyone in this community is crazy. Everyone.
1: Crazy?
0: Oh, yes.
2: It cannot be.
0: But it is.
1: No, you... You're the only one.
0: How many times must I say it? This is my community, and we are all quite mad.
1: Where are we?
0: Or normal, all depending on the viewpoint.
2: Where is this place?
0: That's my little secret.
1: Secret? What do you mean?
0: Quite a long way from your civilization, and the high wall circles us. Remember your airplane crashed into it?
1: Oh.
0: You see, my dear gentlemen, a long time ago, the people of what was once known as the normal world decided that I wasn't quite normal, so they were going to put me away. But I escaped them. Oh, quite cleverly. And I decided to make a world of my own. That is, a world normal to me.
1: I don't know what you're talking about.
0: It's simple. In a community where all men are mad, none are mad. Understand?
1: Get us out of here.
2: Quiet, Victoria. Listen to him.
0: Yes, listen to me. What was I saying? Oh, yes. So I discovered this place, and I settled here. But after a while, I grew quite lonely. And I thought to myself, why shouldn't I find others like myself? People the... Again, I use the phrase. People the so-called normal world called abnormal. But it was quite difficult to find enough of them and to get them to come to my little utopia. Until you fixed it.
1: We? Madman, what have we to do with you?
0: I mean you and your kind. Remarkable how many people in this world became abnormal as soon as your sort began to... What is the word you use? Began to enlighten the world.
1: Marlow, make him stop talking.
2: No, I want to hear them.
0: Yes, hear me out. Remarkable how many people became like I am as soon as the enlightenment... of brutality, of conquest, and domination. And above all, the enlightenment of flying bombs came upon them. Oh, I soon had more than enough candidates for my little community. Yes, indeed.
2: You can't keep us here.
1: No, not me, you can't.
0: But you surprise me, good gentlemen. This is the ideal place for you.
1: What does he mean?
0: I mean that here, in my little crazy town, we live and love and kill as our fancy strike, without even the necessity of slogans and catchphrases with which to quiet the conscience. Oh, you'll want to stay with us, gentlemen.
2: Not me.
1: I won't stay here, you crazy old devil.
0: But are you so different, gentlemen?
2: I'd say.
1: And so am I.
0: But your business, Captain. Is it sane to fly the skies to bring death to creatures made in your own image? To kill women and children?
1: We do our duty.
0: No man has a duty beyond what he knows is right. And since you do what you do, it must be because you believe it is right to kill and destroy, with no more reason than the dictum of ambitious, power-mad men. So I assure you, gentlemen, you are one of us. And so you will stay.
1: No, you can't keep me here.
2: Against our will.
0: Yes, your legs will mend, so you must want to stay. For if you go and give away our little secret... That would be most unfortunate for the rest of us. Oh, it's very definite, good gentlemen. You must want to stay.
1: Not in a madhouse.
2: Not me.
0: Gentlemen, good gentlemen. You make me weary and angry. Explain. I tell you, you and yours are like us. The Prince of Normal Men said, blessed are the meek, for they shall inherit the earth. And you say, blessed are they that take with force. So how can you be normal?
2: If I had a gun...
0: A gun? Now, that's another thing. The Prince of the Normal said, blessed are the peacemakers, for they shall be called the children of God. And you say, blessed are the warmakers. Now, that proves that you're like us.
2: Stop it, that's out of here.
0: He said, blessed are they that are persecuted for righteousness' sake, and blessed are ye when men shall revile you and persecute you and say all manner of evil against you. But you are the persecutors, good gentlemen. So you are one of us. I welcome you. We all welcome you. Come in, ladies and gentlemen.
1: Huh? Who are they?
2: Derek, who are they?
0: They are like you, the nobility of unreason. They have come to welcome you, gentlemen.

0: Alors, quoi, soldat, limit for ours. The devil in hell, what is he up to?
1: Shut your mouth. If I go crazy, it will be you driving me to it.
0: He knows I'm a crazy one. Bringing us here and leaving us. Planning on death. I know it. Marla, tell me. What are they up to?
1: I don't know.
2: What's that?
0: What?
2: Someone came into the room.
0: Now what?
2: Listen. I hear.
0: Who's there?
2: Woman.
0: Yes. Who are you? What do you want?
1: Victoria. What did she say?
0: I don't know. She... What is it? What? Something is wrong.
1: I can't see anything so dark.
0: Oh.
1: I can't see anything so dark.
0: Oh. I'm not afraid of her. The child in her arms.
1: Oh.
0: Come closer, woman.
1: What do you want her for?
0: She can help us. Closer. Woman, closer. Woman, stop mourning to that child and listen. Help us get out of here, and we'll give you money. We'll give...
1: Victoria, what?
0: In her arms.
1: Look, I can't twist her arm. My leg.
0: Woman, get away. Get away.
1: Victoria, what is it?
0: In her arms.
1: You said the child.
0: No. Woman, get away.
1: Tell me what?
0: Bomb.
1: Eat a bomb.
0: Bomb.
1: You have gone mad.
0: No.
1: Now see for yourself, see. Bob, he saw the stem from our train without exploding.
0: You are a woman. Get out of here with that thing. Get out.
1: Get out with that woman. Get out. You set it off. You get off.
0: No. Yes. Wait, reason with her. Woman, what are you saying? Why do you carry that bomb?
3: Baby. My baby.
1: Baby. No, it's a bomb. You hear me? A bomb.
3: Baby.
0: Put it down. If it goes off, it will kill you.
3: My baby. Something fell from the sky that day.
0: Victoria, she's crazy too.
3: Oh, this is my baby now.
0: No.
3: My little baby.
0: No. Don't touch the percussion head. It will go

0: Tonight's play, Crazy Town, was especially written for radio by Art Obler and featured Edmund O'Brien, Charlotte Manson, Paul Stewart, John Brown, and Betty Kane.
1: 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One, in gasoline, it takes extra quality to give you extra mileage, to go farther. And two, Signal is the famous go farther gasoline. 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And when your motor runs more efficiently, naturally you get better mileage. So mileage is really the best yardstick of gasoline quality. That's why we're so proud of Signal's good mileage. And it's why Signal says, when you buy gasoline for your car, to be sure you're getting the tops in quality, there are just two things to remember. One, in gasoline, it takes extra quality to go farther. And two, throughout the West, from Canada to Mexico, Signal is the famous go farther gasoline.
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0: Mutual Broadcasting System presents Quiet Please, which is written and directed by Willis Cooper and which features Ernest Chappell. Quiet Please for tonight is called Kill Me Again. You ever hear anybody say, I'd sell my soul for this, that, or the other? Not very many people really mean it when they say it. Unfortunately, I did. And I found a buyer. Well, nothing very exciting. No crashes of thunder, no red fire. Now, the doorbell just rang, and when I opened the door, there was a worried little-looking man standing there. I said, well?
1: I understand you have some property for sale, Mr. Davis.
0: Who are you?
1: I'm Mr. Hellman, Mr. Davis. May I come in?
0: Mr. Hellman came in. Mr. Hellman sat down nervously. Mr. Hellman didn't have much time, it appeared, but Mr. Hellman had the $1 million in currency that I had named as my price for my soul. And he also had a bill of sale, neatly typed in triplicate. No, it didn't seem odd at all. That's why I suggest you never mention aloud that you'd be willing to dispose of your own immortal soul for this, that, or the other thing. Well, Mr. Hellman gets around. And he's a mighty sharp businessman, for all his apparent nervousness. So Mr. Hellman got up and went to the door.
1: Well, good night, Mr. Davis. It's a pleasure to do business with you, sir.
0: Thank you, Mr. Hellman.
1: I'll be seeing you soon, then.
0: Hey, close the door, Mr. Hellman. But Mr. Hellman had gone on out, and me with $1 million in currency, well, I hopped to the door to close it fast. Not fast enough, though. Well, there were two men there with revolvers. I didn't get a chance to say a word. They both fired, and I saw them run down the hallway with my beautiful new $1 million. I tried to yell, but I couldn't. I turned around. There I was, lying on the floor, all bloody. Mr. Hellman spoke to my ear.
1: Well, I guess you can come along now, Mr. Davis. I kept my bargain. Now you keep yours.
0: So that's how come I was sitting a little while later in a little dark room with Mr. Hellman. There wasn't much light in there. What light there was seemed to come from way up high near the ceiling. And sort of flickered, like the light that comes from a fireplace. Mr. Hellman was sitting at a desk looking at me, and his eyes seemed to dart all around the room, but well, maybe that was from the flickering light. He didn't say anything for a long while. Just sat there and bit his fingernails. And then he spoke.
1: Well, Mr. Davis.
0: This is a dirty trick you pulled on me.
1: The contract didn't say anything about your keeping the money, Mr. Davis.
0: Well, yes, but I assume.
1: Now, Mr. Davis, you must never assume things when there's a written contract. You should have read it.
0: Well, I hadn't any idea you were going to pull this kind of a trick.
1: Most people who deal with me haven't.
0: Well, I won't stand for it.
1: You won't?
0: No, I won't.
1: You can't do anything about it.
0: Why, that contract wouldn't hold up in a court of law.
1: What court of law?
0: Well, I...
1: Now, come, Mr. Davis. You're going to be here a long, long time, and you might just as well get used to doing as I say.
0: Well, what do I have to do then?
1: I must confess, I acted rather hastily in your case.
0: You mean you're going to let me out of here, then?
1: Oh, my, no. No.
0: But I haven't done anything.
1: No, that's what's got me puzzled, Mr. Davis. Why don't I think?
0: Think what?
1: I may as well confess. You see, most of the people who make an arrangement with me about their souls, as you did, are due to come here anyway, eventually.
0: I don't get it.
1: I mean, they've already committed a crime or a sin or whatever you like, enough to qualify them for our little institution. And so the transaction really doesn't mean anything except to expedite their arrival. Do you see?
0: You mean you cheat them. You jip them.
1: Oh, come now, Mr. Davis. Business is business.
0: I suppose so. But what that got to do with me?
1: A great deal, Mr. Davis. Your soul belongs to me, according to the terms of our contract, you see. But you haven't committed any sins, according to my records. So you're in a very strange position.
0: I don't get it.
1: Why, you see, you're a regular inmate now, Mr. Davis, but I can't send you out to the fire department or any of the other departments like the rest of our guests, because you're not qualified. It's very, very distressing.
0: Yes, it must be.
1: Yes, it's very, very distressing. I am really ashamed of myself.
0: I feel awful sorry for you, Mr. Hellman.
1: Dear me, I've been running this place for so long, and I've never had a slip-up before. Believe me, if this gets around... Mr. Davis, promise me one thing.
0: What?
1: Promise me you'll never say a word about this to anybody around here.
0: Well, that depends on how I'm treated, Mr. Hellman.
1: Oh, dear, I knew you'd take advantage of me.
0: Well, I'm a businessman, too, Mr. Hellman.
1: Oh, dear, dear. Oh, dear, dear.
0: You said you never had a slip-up before?
1: Never. Never, never once. Never once in ever so many years. Never, never once.
0: Well, how about Dante? He was down here.
1: Dante. Oh. Oh, you mean that Italian fellow with the long robe?
0: Or a wreath of leaves on his head.
1: Oh, yes, I remember him. I remember him quite well. This place was a mess for weeks after he was here.
0: Well, you let him out.
1: I had to. He was a visitor, you see. He was alive.
0: I see.
1: And you know what that man did? He wrote a book about this place. And what that book did to business. Why, do you know business fell off 13% the very first year?
0: That's awful, Mr. Helms.
1: You have no idea what I went through.
0: I am a writer, too.
1: Mr. Davis, allow me to call your attention to the fact that I have a very special department in this place for writers.
0: Oh.
1: Very special department. Yes, remind me to show you someday the lovely little apartment in there that I fixed up especially for Mr. Dante.
0: Well, isn't he here?
1: That sissy, he didn't have the basic ordinary human decency to afford me an opportunity to welcome him back. Not Mr. Dante. He lived an exemplary life and died full of virtue, a coward.
0: Well, well, well.
1: Yes, but that doesn't solve my problem with you.
0: I can wait, Mr. Hellman.
1: Yes, well, doubtless I'll find something for you to do, Mr. Davis. And in the meantime, just feel free to go anywhere. I'll let you know when I want you.
0: You won't let me out then?
1: Oh, dear, no, Mr. Davis. Dear, no. Business is business. It's the same here as everywhere else. Yes, it's the very devil, isn't it, Mr. Davis? Yes. Well, bye-bye. I'll see you later, and don't get into any mischief.
0: Well, I felt quite perky as I wandered around Mr. Hellman's remarkable institution. Well, it wouldn't. I'd had a pretty tough time on Earth. There were plenty of times when I'd wondered where the next meal was coming from. Well, I had $1 million, even if it was for only a few minutes, and there aren't very many people in the world who can say that. And now here I was, a non-paying, permanent guest, and Mr. Hellman himself admitted he couldn't do anything about it. Just that alone was enough to make me feel pretty smart and pretty smug, especially when I'd catch Mr. Hellman's expression occasionally out of the corner of an eye. You know, Mr. Hellman's a very hard person to outwit. Well, people have been trying to do it ever since, ever since. And now look who did it. Little old Joe Davis, the guy that never had a nickel. The guy that sold his soul and made a profit on it. Well, I was smart to do my laughing early. Well, Mr. Hellman's ingenious. When I think of some of the things he had people doing. My, oh, my. Well, I'd seen enough of the place to decide that I was a very, very lucky fella. Also, I wish I'd never made this deal. So I can say, say definitely that I wasn't happy. Mr. Hellman saw that, too. And he talked to me about it.
1: Mr. Davis, you're not happy.
0: No, I'm not, Mr. Hellman.
1: Well, I'm not either.
0: Yes, but you can do something about it. I can.
1: You're a disturbing influence here.
0: Well, I can't help that. You brought me here.
1: You're ruining the morale here.
0: Oh.
1: Well, you keep telling my staff members how you outsmarted me on this deal.
0: No, I don't. I tell them how you outsmarted yourself.
1: Well, I want you to stop it.
0: Mr. Hellman, I'm an unwilling guest here, you know.
1: Don't I know it?
0: Well, why don't you do something about it?
1: I want you to stop carrying tales about me, or...
0: Or what, Mr. Hellman?
1: Mr. Davis, you want to get out of here, don't you?
0: I certainly do.
1: Now, Mr. Davis, if I let you out of here, would you stop being mean to me?
0: Trying to bribe me, huh?
1: Yes, I am, Mr. Davis. On a purely business basis, you understand.
0: Okay, what's the basis?
1: Well, of course, I should expect something in return.
0: Well, I said I wouldn't talk about you if you'd let me out.
1: You will have to do a little better than that.
0: Well, anything within reason.
1: Good. See here, I do have a contract with you, don't I?
0: If I forget that.
1: Yes, quite. We mustn't forget it. Now, Mr. Davis, tell me, have you ever considered murder?
0: Murder?
1: Exactly.
0: No, I've never considered murder, Mr. Hellman. And if you think you're going to suck me into committing a crime so you can put me out there with the other boys and girls... Oh, now, Mr. Hellman, really, I did think you were smarter than that. Why, even after the way you messed up this other deal between
1: us. Now, don't rub it in, Mr.
0: Well,
1: Davis.
0: I mean...
1: You see, I could give you leads. All you'd have to do is appear on Earth and sort of stick around, giving these various people an opportunity to murder you. And then, well, you see, they automatically qualify for a place here.
0: Well, I got murdered once, thank you.
1: You're quite welcome, I'm sure. Now, what about it? Solves both our problems, doesn't it?
0: Well, what happens after I get murdered?
1: Oh, you come back here until I have another assignment for you.
0: I come back here?
1: Of course. I want this to be a home for you, Mr. Davis.
0: No.
1: And you have a very nice... comfortable apartment, Mr. Davis, and no work whatever to do, you know.
0: Yeah, I don't like it, though.
1: Why, Mr. Davis, you might have to give up your comfortable apartment, you know, if you're not cooperative.
0: Oh, threatening me, huh?
1: No, but the shortage, you know.
0: You kicked me out in the cold.
1: Oh, not the cold, dear. No, Mr. Davis, not the cold.
0: Yeah, I don't like it.
1: Mr. Davis, do you remember what strawberry shortcake tastes like?
0: Oh, God.
1: Do you remember the blue sky with white, fleecy clouds floating in it on a summer afternoon? Green grass, trees? Remember the sound of dogs barking at night?
0: Going to swimming in the ocean. And snow, beautiful white snow.
1: Rain, lovely cool rain at the end of a hot August day.
0: A new suit of clothes. Apple pie.
1: Listening to music with a beautiful girl by
0: the going night. Fishing at Tomahawk Lake.
1: Radio, movie, oh my, I shouldn't have said that.
0: A cold glass of beer.
1: What do you say, Mr. Davis?
0: Mr. Hellman, you've sold a bill of goods.
1: Just sign here, Mr. Davis. Mr. Davis, you're back so quick.
0: Well, I done it. I never had a chance. Is this the kind of a deal you made with me? I'm done, Hellman.
1: Oh, Mr. Davis, but you did beautifully.
0: I just opened the door and the guy plugged me.
1: I know. He was much hastier than I expected.
0: Well, I didn't get a chance to do a thing. Just bang, bang. That's all. And I'm saying hello, Mr. Hellman.
1: Yes, that's too bad.
0: Well, I haven't been gone 15 minutes.
1: Well, you got excellent results. He'll be down here before you know it, and you and he will have a good many laughs over it before I give him his assignment.
0: Yeah.
1: Well, now, shall we try again, Mr. Davis?
0: We shall not.
1: Oh, but Mr. Davis, I'm afraid you'll have to. signed an agreement, Mr. Davis. My, my, my, will you never learn to read things before you sign?
0: Well, this time it wasn't so bad, for a while. Well, I was smart. I never went near the fellow for 2 months, and I lived like a king. I will say this, Mr. Hellman, he's generous with an expense account. Of course, some people say that all the money there is belongs to him, but, well, they're willing to take it regardless. Mr. Hellman was all right about it. He didn't rush me. And I'd begun to wonder how long I could get away with it. Well, I say I had a lot of money. I went a lot of places, putting this thing off as long as I could. I was having fun. I got ideas. Well, you see, I've met this girl. Oh, sure, a girl comes into any story sooner or later. I never had a girl in my previous life before, Mr. Hellman, so I was nuts about this one. I remember I got very sentimental with her. Kind of forgot, I guess. It was a beautiful night with a million stars. We'd been dancing on an outdoor terrace. I really did forget who I was.
2: Sure is a beautiful night, isn't it?
0: The stars.
2: I could just reach up and touch them.
0: Make you feel romantic?
2: Kind of.
0: Me too.
2: Let's stay out here a while.
0: I was hoping you'd say that.
2: You were? Why?
0: Don't you know?
2: Because it's cool.
0: No.
2: Because you're tired of dancing?
0: No.
2: What?
0: You.
2: Me?
0: Yes. I love you.
2: Oh, now look. Don't be ridiculous.
0: I love you.
2: Oh, listen, dear.
0: I love
2: you. Listen, I said.
0: Well?
2: Look, you're nice to be around with, and you spend your money, and you take me places, and I have kind of fun with you. But that's as far as it goes.
0: Well,
2: No, skip it.
0: Oh, I tell you.
2: Why do you have to be so serious? Don't spoil everything.
0: But I thought that
2: I know what you thought. You thought I was falling for you. Well, I'm not.
0: Darling, I want to marry you.
2: Marry you? Why, you old fool. Marry you.
0: Darling, please listen to me.
2: Look, Pops, I don't want to be mean to you, but after all, you're old enough to be my father. And I don't want to hear any more about it. Now, do you want to go back in and dance? Do you want to get me a taxi and let me go home?
0: And as she stood there laughing at me, I thought I heard someone else laughing, and it sounded like Mr. Hellman.
1: He's all wasting time, Mr. Davis. Better get to work, hadn't you?
0: So I went to see my prospect. And it wasn't very hard, feeling the way I did. I'm old enough to be her father, am I? And it wasn't very difficult to taunt him into drawing a revolver. So I got murdered for the third time, and Mr. Hellman had a new inmate, and yeah, it didn't hurt very much after all. And I wondered how that girl felt about it. Well, I had a nice apartment down there in Mr. Hellman's place, but I didn't get much time to use it. That's one thing you want to remember about making a bargain with Mr. Hellman. Now, the bargain part of it is always on his side. I brought in 26 new customers, and well, then I thought it was time for a vacation. Well, after all, why you try getting murdered 26 times? Why, it wears you out. I had scars all over me. So I spoke to Mr. Hellman. Mr. Hellman, I said, I need a vacation. I've been working awful hard, Mr. Hellman, and I'm worn out. Well, Mr. Hellman, I said, I've got so there isn't any place left to shoot me without going through an old bullet hole.
1: Why, I'm awfully sorry, Mr. Davis, but a bargain is a bargain.
0: But look, I tell you,
1: sorry, Mr. Davis, but business is business. You cost me $1 million.
0: But I never got a cent of it.
1: I'm sure you realize that that's not my fault, Mr. Davis.
0: Are you sure about that, Mr. Davis?
1: I don't care to discuss it, Mr. Davis. Now, here is another very good prospect that I want you to see just as soon as possible.
0: Well, I won't do it.
1: Mr. Davis.

0: I hadn't had any rest for so long. I was so fed up with this Mr. Hellman and the job he forced me into. I said to myself, I'm going to double-cross you, Mr. Hellman. I'm going to get some rest somehow. So I walked into this Black Marketeer's office. He seemed to be a rather nice fella.
1: How do you do, young man? What can I do for you?
0: I don't want anything.
1: An automobile?
0: No, thanks.
1: Well, a washing machine.
0: Now, what can I do with a washing machine?
1: Change $1,000 bill for you?
0: No.
1: Well, an apartment, maybe.
0: An apartment? Say, that I could use.
1: It's a deal, sir. Just look at this. 4 rooms. Bath newly decorated, daily maid service, modern kitchen. Finest apartment in the city. How about it?
0: How much?
1: A pre-ceiling price, sir. Long-term lease.
0: I'll take it.
1: But,
0: Yes?
1: You'll have to buy the draperies in the apartment.
0: Oh, that's all right. How much?
1: Oh, that'll be, let me see, $10,000.
0: I was standing over him with a smoke still wreathing its way.

0: saying about not having to come back?
1: Did you mean I don't have to come back now, Mr. Hellman?
0: Why, Mr. Davis.
1: What?
0: Why, Mr. Davis, don't you see what you've done? I knew eventually you'd do something like this. Temper, temper, Mr. Davis.
1: What are you talking about?
0: Why, Mr. Davis, I knew someday you'd commit a crime. Commit a sin, Mr. Davis. Why, certainly you're coming back, Mr. Davis. After the law gets through with you.
1: Mr. Hellman, listen. Listen, sir.
0: I'm afraid you're never going to be a businessman, Mr. Davis. I have such interesting things for you to do the next couple of million years.
1: Who's that?
0: Why, that, Mr. Davis, I suspect is the officers come to take you to jail. Where they will eventually send you back to me.
1: No. No!
0: I'll be seeing you, Mr. Davis. Kill me again.

0: Listen to Quiet Please, which is written and directed by Willis Cooper. Mr. Davis, the man who spoke to you, was Ernest Chappell. And Mr. Hellman was played by James Monks. The girl was played by Peggy Stanley. And the black marketeer was Pat O'Malley. Music for Quiet Please is composed and played by Gene Brazzo. Now, for a word about next week's Quiet Please, here is our writer-director, Willis Cooper.
1: Next week's story is a simple story of a man and a woman who loved each other and what happened to them. It's called In Memory of Bernadine.
0: And so, until next week at this same time, I am quietly yours, Ernest Chappell. Quiet Please came to you from New York. 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
1: Constipation can be a problem for anyone, even doctors. And when constipation occurs, it's interesting to see just what doctors consider important about a laxative they might use or recommend. Well, a majority of the doctors we heard from had this to say.
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3: Where are we going, Dasher?
4: Sorry? We're not going. We're there.
5: Yeah, you heard him, Georgie. We're there.
3: Dick's garage?
4: Sure, I'll throw him in the garage. Just the place for a nice friendly game. Come on up the ramp, Georgie.
3: I don't feel like playing, Dasher.
4: Sure you do. You said so.
3: Yeah, but I just remembered I don't have no dough on me.
5: You won't need any dough, Georgie.
6: No dough for this game, Georgie.
3: Ollie, Harry, what's going on?
5: Get up that ramp, Georgie.
4: You got a new game, Georgie. It's called Stick the Pigeon.
2: In the interest of good citizenship and law enforcement, we present Crime Does Not Pay, based on the famous Metro-Goldwyn-Mayer series of short subjects. In just a moment, you will hear Dead Pigeon, starring Myron McCormick.

0: They breed in the slums of the big cities and in the slums of the rural countryside, those parched earth, sagging root slums of the farmlands. They want what others have, and when the proper means does not exist, they take what they want, making jungles of their minds and living according to the jungle's law of kill or be killed. They give each other nicknames for color. Louis the Dasher, because of his velvet-colored top coat and pomaded hair. Ohio Ollie, because of the tune he whistles. Jack the Kid, for obvious reasons. But Harry Roper had no nickname. His last name was enough. Harry was an expert with a four-foot piece of clothesline. They met, these four, as the general staff under the Dasher's command to consider a matter of security.
1: Come in, Ollie. This is business.
2: Oh, neat and called order.
3: You heard the Dasher.
4: Go ahead, Dasher. Make with the talk.
1: It's a cinch. George has got to go.
4: George? That punk, what did he ever do?
1: One word. Pigeon.
3: George? A stoolie?
1: You heard me.
3: It don't seem possible.
1: Pat down. Listen to the kid.
3: I'm walking down East Main, see? Minding my own business. That's different for a change.
4: Cut it, Ollie.
3: Okay. So you was walking down East Main.
5: Yeah. About a block up the line, I see George. You know that crazy walk of his, the way one shoulder of the left one is always lower than the other? It's always easy to tell him that far away.
3: Get on with it.
5: Anyways, all of a sudden, up comes a prowl car alongside George. The door opens, in jumps George, like he was used to it all his life. Just in with the cops. About an hour later, I'm in the drugstore across from the station house. Out comes George and walks away.
3: That don't prove nothing. Maybe they had a piece on him from the prowl car.
1: That was the day they picked up Stan, right out of his hideaway. Nobody knew where he was, except us and George.
4: What else?
1: The day before they broke up the game back of Marty's laundry, George was down at the DA's office. 2 days before they shot it out with Johnny Sugar, I saw him make a pinch on George. A rap that didn't stick more than 3 hours.
4: That's enough.
3: Me too. When do we give it to him, Dasher?
1: Tonight, if we can find him.
4: We'll find him.
3: Want me to look? George likes me.
1: We'll all look. Two by two.
3: What's the pitch?
1: You'll stay with me. We'll make the candy store at Seneca and Newcastle our headquarters. Harry, you take Ollie. Work out of the all-night beanery over at Lincoln and Park. That's near the garage where the kid stashed that hot car. We'll check by phone from the pay stations. Whoever finds George talks him into a small game in the garage. No shooting, understand? I want Georgie to know why and how he's getting it.

0: Any calls, Ollie?
1: Nothing. This is my third cup of coffee and nothing. How much coffee do you think I can drink?
0: Never mind that. George will be around sometime tonight. If we miss him, we'll hear from Dasher.
1: We ain't gonna miss him.
0: You got something there, pal.
2: How much longer are we gonna walk, Dasher?
3: To the refinery.
2: Why do you use the car? My feet are killing me.
3: George wouldn't get in a car. Anyway, I wear shoes the right size. The dams don't care if you got big shoes.
2: I suppose Harry and Ollie found it?
3: Is Red dead? Bob's got a message over at the store.
2: This kind of thing always spoils a party for me.
3: Think how the party's gonna be spoiled for Georgie.

0: used before. It's awful quiet this time of night.
1: All morning. That's why I said no guns.
0: I get it.
2: I stole George. Take a look at this. Over here on the lamppost.
0: What is it?
2: A note. Read it.
0: Meet me in my office Wednesday, 10 a.m. Tom Edwards. Hey, that's the DA.
2: Let's walk. I said you were a plant that note on George. When the cops find him, they'll find a note. Those type of boys will get it and print it.
0: And everybody will know George was a stoolie. They'll pin it on us.
2: Don't worry, kid. First, Edwards is DA in the next county. He couldn't be interested in art. Two, I want everybody to know. The other pigeons will know, too. I think the warning will take.
0: Dasher, you're a genius.
2: You're smart enough, anyway.
0: Dasher, up ahead. Close to the buildings. Other side of the street.
2: It's dark in there. Wait till we get near the lamppost. That's Georgie. I know that walk any place. Come on, kid.
0: Thanks.
2: Hi, Georgie. What's your hurry?
3: Oh, hiya, Dasher.
2: Going any place special?
3: No. No place special.
0: Interested in a little game, maybe?
3: Maybe? What's cooking?
0: Blackjack.
3: Oh, I'm lucky at blackjack. Where?
2: Central Garage. We made a deal with the Grace Monkeys. What if we go over and take a hand?
3: Sure. Why not?
0: Let's walk. Why are you so lucky at blackjack, George?
3: Well, any combination of seven is my lucky number.
0: I get it. Think you ought to play tonight?
3: Why not?
0: Today's the 11th.
3: Oh, the date don't mean nothing.
0: Just the cards?
3: And the dice.
2: There's Bob's corner.
0: Lights are still on around here.
2: Not our show at the movie. Wouldn't pay for Pop to keep open otherwise.
0: It'd pay Pop to stay open only for us.
2: In the other neighborhood, it'd attract too many nosy cops. Wait for me. I'll only be in here.
0: Yeah, sure.
3: I will be here. Now, like I was saying, kid, any company...
2: Any messages, Pop?
4: No, nothing from nobody.
2: How's business?
4: Any business? How can it?
2: Anybody in the back room? I want to use the phone.
4: Nobody in back, nobody in front either. If it gets no better, I'll give it up and try it.

0: Harry?
1: Right.
0: We got him.
1: Check.
0: 15 minutes.
1: And double check.
2: Well, that's quick.
0: And to the point. That part.
2: Yeah.
0: If anybody wants to know, the kid and I have been in and out of here all evening.
2: That's the truth.
0: See you, Pop. Good luck with the sodas.

0: We almost there, Dasher?
1: Almost. Why?
0: My feet hurt.
2: That's what I said just before we met you. Funny. They're okay now.
0: But you said Central Garage, Dasher.
1: Yeah?
0: Where are we going, Dasher?
1: Going? We're not going. We're there.
2: Yeah, you heard him, Georgie. We're there.
0: This garage?
1: Sure. What's wrong with the garage? Just the place for a nice friendly game. Come on up the ramp, Georgie.
0: Right. I don't feel like playing, Dasher.
1: Sure you do. You said so.
0: Yeah, but I just remembered. I don't have no dough on me.
3: You won't need any dough, Georgie.
4: No. No dough for this game, Georgie.
0: Sorry. You hit too? Hey, what's going on?
2: Ramp, Georgie.
1: We got a new game, Georgie. It's called Stick the Pigeon.
0: No, you didn't.
1: Come on, get him inside before he reaches the whole neighborhood.
4: Get up.
1: No, get him in the back, way back. Come on.
0: No, I didn't do nothing. Honest, I'm clean.
1: Outstand. Out of money. Oh, for Johnny Sugar.
0: I couldn't help it, Dasher. They had it on me for that Mercer Street job. They was going to fry me if I didn't talk.
2: Now,
1: Dasher. What else did you tell him?
0: Nothing, I swear. Let me go, Dasher. Let me live, Dasher. Dasher.
1: Show him, Harry.
4: Only 4 feet long, Georgie.
0: Oh, no, they're not the long.
1: Why, you're not fine, kid.
2: Steel. Makes a hole about a 16th of an inch across. Big enough.
0: Don't shoot me, Dasher. Not the pig. Shoot me.
1: You're going to burn, Dan. Marty will work his hands off in a jute mill. Johnny will go to the rock. We hate stoolies. And in a very few minutes, you, my friend, are going to be one dead pigeon. Okay, Tom.
0: No! I don't want to die! No, please!
1: Don't let me forget the note, kid. This pigeon is going to make a real fancy dress package.
5: In just a moment, Crime Does Not Pay will continue with Dead Pigeon.

0: Now, we continue with Crime Does Not Pay, starring Myron McCormick as Louis the Dasher Monroe in Dead Pigeon. They found George, the dead pigeon, next morning. The stolen car into which his body was tossed was abandoned on a quiet, tree-shaded residential street. A passing policeman noticed the cloth of George's coat caught in the door of the locked car. One look through the window and that particular policeman was on his way to the nearest call box. Shortly thereafter, prowl cars, squad cars, an assistant medical examiner and the wagon from the city morgue converged on the spot. That tree-shaded residential street was quiet no longer.
1: The ME is through, Lieutenant. Death by multiple stab wounds and strangling.
2: Pockets?
1: Nothing except this. Meet me, my office, Wednesday, 10 a.m., Tom Edwards.
2: Oh, Billy Dew from the DA.
1: Yeah, next county. Must have been a stoolie.
2: We'll find out since we take his prints. Let's have a look at him.
1: He's a mess, whoever he was.
2: So's the car. Boys checking the plates?
1: Well, that won't give us anything. It'll be from another car. Standard practice. This one wasn't pretty, even living.
2: What's this black stuff on his back?
1: Smells like oil to me.
2: Yeah, it is oil. That's funny, on his shirt, not on his jacket.
1: You know how they operate. Pull his jacket over his head and let him have it. It falls on his shirt.
2: Yeah. Oil. Look, Sorrell, not one word to the newspaper boys about that note.
1: Why not, Lieutenant? They'd love it.
2: I know, but that's a warning to other stoolies. We're not doing any favors for the gangs yet. And run a check of all public garages within, say, 5 miles of here.
1: That's a large order, Lieutenant.
2: I know, Sorrell, but that oil comes from the floor of a garage. I'll bet on it. And I want to know which garage has a record of a car like this one. We might pick up some interesting leads that way. Never can tell.
1: Company's come, Lieutenant. Picked up Joey here when he came to work tonight. Lieutenant Swenson, this is Joe.
2: Hello, Joe. They still call you the baker?
3: No more, Lieutenant. I'm going straight now. I got this job and been sticking to it. Honest.
1: He's washing cars at that certain garage.
2: Well, just tell us the truth, Joe. You'll be all right.
3: I don't know nothing, Lieutenant. I pick up and deliver cars, too. I'm out of the garage most of my shift.
2: Yeah, we know that. You're reporting to the probation officer, Joe?
3: Yes, sir.
2: I thought so. You know, I think you're a lucky break for us.
3: Me? Lucky for you?
2: Sorrell, get a chair for our friend Joe.
1: Of course, Lieutenant.
2: Won't you sit down, Joe?
3: I said
2: sit down.
3: Yes, sir.
2: Now start talking, Joe.
3: What about?
2: Oh, stop that. You know about accessory after the fact.
3: I don't know nothing.
2: There was no call either to pick up or deliver at your garage from midnight last night until 4:12 this morning. The record's here on this sheet. You were there.
3: All right. All right, I was sleeping in one of the cars where I could hear the phone.
2: And hear and see a murder committed. The murder our medical examiner says took place between 1 and 4 a.m. this morning. That left bloodstains in the rear corner. That left oil smears on the back of the victim. You didn't sleep through anything like that, Joe. Now stop stalling, or you'll go back to your cell up the river.
3: Have a heart, Lieutenant. If I talk, I'm good as dead.
2: If you talk, you'll live longer and better. Better than behind bars, Joe.
3: I can't. I can't. He was a stoolie. They'll give it to me the same way.
2: Then you saw it. You did see it.
3: I'm scared to talk, Lieutenant. I want to live. I want to live.
2: All right, sir. I'll take him down to Davis Street Jail and lock him up.
3: But I didn't do anything.
2: You're a material witness. And your bail is going to be as high as the DA can get the judge to make it.
4: Keep moving.
5: Blackie, you heard?
4: No,
5: the baker is here. Cell 23. Material witness, George the Pigeon. Pass it.
6: Check. Hey, Phil. Show the baker. Cell 23. George the Pigeon. Material witness. Pass it.
4: I thought I just said no talking. Shut up, you hear?
6: Yes, I was talking, sir. Get word out, Joe the Baker. Cell 23, material witness, George the Pigeon.
7: Gotcha. I'll pass it.

0: Here I am, Keys. That you, Wally?
1: Yeah.
0: No, name's Jerk.
1: Sorry, I heard something on the grapevine over Davis Street.
0: Spill it.
1: They got a witness on that pigeon killer.
0: They couldn't.
1: Who is it? Joe the Baker, remember?
0: Yeah. Where was he?
1: Asleep in a car. Noise woke him up.
0: Brother. Dasher will want to know about this. That way you earned your money this time. He set the bail.
1: Yeah. $100,000. Looks like they want to keep him.
0: So that's it, Dasher. All the lousy breaks.
2: And a character like that. Okay, Ollie, we'll get him out.
0: Spring him?
2: No, legitimate. We'll bail him out.
0: Well, we get the 100 G's.
2: Don't worry about that. The Constitution says no big bail or something. I'll send a mouthpiece into court in the morning. He'll get that bail reduced and we'll put it up. Get it?
0: And then what?
2: When Joe the Baker walks out, we'll be waiting for him. He'll jump there, all right. They'll never find him. That'll be worth every cent it'll cost us.

0: Okay, pal, you can have bail now.
1: Me? Who put up 100 G's for me?
0: How should I know? Only it wasn't that much. Some mouthpiece talked to the judge. It's down to 10 G's.
2: So long, Joe. It was nice knowing ya.
3: Happy to postcard, Joey, if you can.
0: Get going, pal.
1: I ain't going.
0: What?
1: I don't know who put up the money. I ain't got no mouthpiece. I ain't going. Can't make me go if I don't want to. I don't want no bail. I want to stay here where I'm safe. You think I'm crazy? The minute I step on the street, I'm dead. I won't do it. Nobody can make me.
0: You getting me that straight, Ollie?
1: Straight like I got it. Our pal, the key, says Joe Sutter got smart and refused to bail.
0: What was him up?
1: Seems like the other characters in his cell block began wishing him goodbye. That's what he got
0: wise. I'd like to...
4: Easy, Dasher. That's my job.
0: Those dumb, stupid... Next thing you know, the baker will start to talk.
1: I wouldn't be surprised if we could just get him out for 30 seconds.
0: Yes, yes. Haven't you any imagination? Figure something.
1: As long as he stays in there, who can touch him?
4: Well, how about a writ or something?
0: Well, they're holding him as a material witness without a charge for his own protection.
1: It don't look good to me. We can't get him out and we can't get in.
0: Can't we? What are we paying that jailer for? News broadcast?
4: Maybe you've got something, Dasher.
1: The first time I ever heard of anybody who wanted to get into jail. You got an idea, Dasher?
0: Why can't Joe have a visitor?
1: No reason why not. Oh, no, Dasher. This is one job that's not for me.
0: What's so tough? Our boyfriend lets one of us in. We get to Joe. The keys turns his back. A fast shiv, and that's that.
4: Dasher, you mean right in his cell?
0: Oh, the visitor's room, not regular hours. Maybe 10 o'clock at night. Keys will play along. He'd better. He has to go home when he's off shift.
4: It don't feel right, Dasher. Too close to the line.
0: If Joe the Baker speaks up in court, we're over the line.
4: You better count me out, Dasher.
1: Hey, me too. I need room to work. Jail's no place for me.
0: Ollie?
1: I get a rash every time I go near a jail. They don't agree with me. Honest, Dasher. But I'll wait outside with a car.
0: I get it. You're all turning chicken.
1: Do we gotta take care of him that way?
0: If there was any other way, wouldn't I figure it?
4: Yeah, sure you wouldn't.
1: Hey, couldn't we draw straws or something? Short man has to go in.
0: No straws. A job like this, you have to want to do or you'll slip someplace. All right. This is the way it has to be. Ollie.
1: Yes.
0: Contact your pal.
1: Okay.
0: So the baker gets a visitor. Tonight.

0: What's that?
1: You got a visitor, Joe.
0: Visitor? Me? Who want to see me? And since when visitors 10 o'clock at night?
1: You ask too many questions. Come on.
0: Hey, I don't understand.
1: Come on your feet, Joey. Let's go.
0: Okay, I'm coming. Hey, this ain't the way to the visitor's room.
1: Well, not the day room. At night, we got a special place down near the kitchen.
0: Yeah. Okay.
1: It's in here, Joey. Hello, Joey. Nice to see you. Shut up. I'll use my name.
0: Keep away from me. Keep away. Help! Keith! Hey, Keith!
1: Keith won't help you. He's gone to bed.
0: Don't come near me. Don't. Don't come close.
1: Put down that baseball bat, Joe. Take your medicine like a man.
0: Ice cream. Chocolate ice cream. We use the bat to pack the ice in the ice cream freezer. What a break.
1: Put it down, Joe. Be nice and I'll make it quick. Otherwise, in the belly. Come on, put it down, Joe.
0: I won't. You don't get me, Dash. I'll break your arm. Put away that cube, Dash. Put it away.
1: You're going to get it, Joe, just the way Georgie got it. And you know about that.
0: I saw you. Keep away from me, Dash.
2: Well,
1: it goes
2: back. All right,
1: Dasher, drop
2: that knife.
1: Look out, Flatfoot.
0: I thought he was going to cut me. I thought he was going to cut me.
2: Well, I will, you lousy.
0: Get away, Julio.
2: You got a hard chin, Dasher.
0: Oh, my jaw. My jaw's crushed.
2: You bracelets on him, Sorrel. You didn't figure we'd have a tail on you, did you, Dasher? You didn't figure we'd pick up Ollie and the kid and Harry in the car outside. And you didn't figure to fry for killing Georgie, did you, Dasher? You just didn't figure a lot of things.
3: Crime does not pay. Myron McCormick, who has starred as Louis the Dasher in Dead Pigeon, will be back with you in just a moment.

0: Now, here in person is Myron McCormick.
1: Don't many of you believe that the world of Louis the Dasher, Ohio Ollie, and George the Pigeon is a world of fantasy, drawn from the vivid imagination of a writer of crime stories? I'm glad that you can believe this, but the fact remains that you must not believe it, because this world really exists. This is shocking, I know, and you have every right to ask not only what is to be done about it, but how it happened, and how such things can be prevented. The police do what can be done. This underworld came into being largely because of the kind of greed that breeds in slums and dire poverty. These things can be rooted out at their source. This is a basic goal toward which our civilization is moving. When we have reached that goal, you and I and all good citizens, then we will have demonstrated once and for all that crime does not pay.
0: Thank you, Myron McCormick. 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
3: 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Don't buy one, buy two. 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

0: Well, I'm sure Dr. Watson's ready for us. Let's go in and join him, shall we?
1: Come in. Good evening, Mr. Bartell.
0: Evening, Doctor.
1: Quiet, Roger.
0: Dog seemed very pleased with himself tonight. Did they have a good day?
1: Yes, the three of us did, my boy. Go on, run off out in the patio. I took a 7-iron and some old golf balls on the beach this afternoon. I improved my game, I think, and the dogs had a great time chasing the golf balls. On the way home, the little rascals had a furious battle with an elderly pelican, so their day was complete.
0: I'll have to join you on one of your afternoon strolls, Doctor. You and the dogs seem to have so much fun.
1: Oh, I'll be glad of your company, Mr. Bartell. Well, draw up your usual chair, and I'll get on with tonight's Sherlock Holmes adventure.
0: From the hints you gave us last week, I guess a Frenchman played a prominent part in the story?
1: Yes, indeed he did, Mr. Bartell. His name was François Lavilla. He was a detective of some note in his own country. The time my story begins, it was in 1889, to be exact. Lavilla had come over to London to discuss with Holmes the difficulties of translating some of his monographs into the French language. At this particular time, I was in the early days of my marriage, Mr. Bartell, and this fact, combined with a busy practice, meant that I saw very little of my old friend.
0: He must have missed you, Doctor.
1: Oh, indeed. Of course, he'd never admit the fact, but to get on with my story. One cloudless June afternoon, I found myself in the neighborhood of Baker Street, and I couldn't resist paying a visit to Holmes. Mrs. Hudson was out, but having retained my old latchkey, I let myself in and mounted the familiar stairs. It gave me a strange feeling as I raised my hand to knock on what once had been my own living room door.
2: Come in.
1: Oh, hello, Holmes.
3: Yeah, Holmes.
1: Oh, I beg your pardon. I didn't know you...
2: Watson, my dear fellow. How very nice to see you again.
1: It's great to see you, Holmes. I'm sorry I interrupted you.
2: No.
1: I didn't know that you had company.
2: Not at all, my dear fellow. We're delighted, aren't we, Le Villard?
3: This is Monsieur
2: Le Villard.
1: Well, how do you do, sir? How do you do?
3: Enchanté, monsieur. I often wish to meet so charming Dr. Watson. Holmes has told me a great deal about you.
1: Oh, it's nice of you, sir.
2: Suits you, Watson. You look splendid, old fellow. Gained a little weight, haven't you?
1: Yes, a few pounds, I mean.
2: Come, sir, sit down, won't you?
1: You sure that I'm not interrupting you in some important discussion?
3: Oh, no, mon cher docteur. We were having a good-natured argument on the relative abilities of the French criminal compared to the English.
1: Oh, interesting.
2: You must lend me your support, Watson. Monsieur Lavilla is convinced that the English criminal is a very dull dog indeed.
1: Well, we've met some far from dull ones in our time, I assure you, Monsieur Lavilla.
3: Ah, the exception rather than the rule, I fear, mon cher docteur.
2: You're stubborn, aren't you, Lavilla?
3: Believe me, my dear friend, that I will yield to no one in my admiration of your knowledge and skill. That is why I wish I could persuade you to practice in Paris. Ah, there you would find opponents really worthy of your skill. What can happen to interest you in this land of grey fogs, boiled potatoes, and pots of tea?
1: For myself, sir, you're not very flattering.
2: Oh, not be so insular,
3: Watson. Oh, I meant no offense, my friend.
1: Well, you say that the English criminal is dull. Well, perhaps if you were to read a published story of mine called A Study in Scarlet, you'd think differently. It tells a very exciting adventure that Holmes and I had.
3: I have read it, my friend.
1: You have?
3: An extremely gripping story, but surely you will admit that the crime was essentially of American origin.
2: He's right, Watson. He's perfectly right, dear me. What can I do to vindicate the dishonor of the London criminal? Let me see. Oh, yes, of course. A copy of today's Times. That's fine. I shall introduce you to a section known as the Agony Column. Mm-hmm. Where is it now? Oh, yes, here we are. This should convince you of the color and variety of English life.
3: The agony column?
2: Mm-hmm.
3: It sounds most painful. What is it, Frank?
1: A personal column is liable to contain anything from a lover's frantic appeal to his lady love to a ransom note.
2: In my profession, I have frequently found it an invaluable medium for contacting the underworld. Yes, now, here we are. Here, Tommy. Dear me. Oh, dear, no. Today's column seems rather uninspired, I'm afraid.
3: May I examine it?
2: Of course, here you are.
3: Merci. If the lady who helped my little boy across the road at the corner of Treadwell Street and Hyobum last Wednesday at 4 will get in touch with Box 845, she will learn of something to her advantage. We can be more colorful than that in Paris, my friend.
2: Yes, I think we can do better than that, too. Now, look at this, will you?
1: Prinsep must have been half asleep when he set up the type for this advertisement. Will any gentleman interested in discussing cryptography and cipher writing please communicate with Box XQL 696. The time.
3: Well, I fail to find this message any more stirring than the preceding one.
2: You notice the execrable printing, don't you?
3: Indeed, I do. It is all mixed up. The first word, will, starts with a capital W and a capital I. The second word, any, starts with a small a, and then has a capital N and Y. It is a shocking example of typography.
2: And when it occurs in a paper noted for its excellence in typesetting, one realizes that this is no mistake.
1: What do you mean, huh?
2: This is undoubtedly a code message.
3: Oh, come now, my friend. I defy even you to make a mystery out of a printer's negligence.
2: I accept your challenge, my dear Leviar. If you recall, the Baconian bilateral cipher depends upon the use of two sizes of type. If we group the letters in units of five, the arrangements of small and capital letters within the group should give us the message. Now, let's see. Two capitals followed by three small gives us the letter H. Then two capitals, one small, two more. That gives us E.
3: I still think you are trying to make an adventure out of a mere printing accident.
2: No mere printing accident could so readily fall into one of the great traditional ciphers. Now, let's see. This message reads H-E-L, help. Q, too small. A Q, I, Krulta, help Krulta. L, too small and large. Elms, help Krulta. Elms, there it is, yes. Pench, help Krulta, Elms, Pench.
3: Help Krulta, Elms, Pench. What does that mean?
1: Presumably there's a man named Krulta who lives at a house called the Elms in the village of Pench needs help.
3: Ah, I see it now. A helpless victim, held prisoner. He smuggles out this message as a harmless personnel. With strict instructions that it be printed on this art form. He knows that the amateurs of cryptography to whom it is addressed will decipher this call for help. Et voilà.
1: Monsieur Villa, you seem ready to grant that adventure can exist in London after all.
2: The advantage, my dear Watson, of a more mercurial temperament than we Englishmen possess. Well, Villa, what about it? Shall we set off for Penge and rescue the ingenious Mr. Quilter from whatever dire fate awaits him in the Elms?
3: I'm all impatience.
2: Splendid. Watson, I suppose you're too busy to join us.
1: Too busy?
2: Well, I mean, your practice, I'm sure that you have patience.
1: Oh, yes, of course, yes. As a matter of fact, I have two further visits to make today. One to a peppery old miser who has gout, and the other to a wealthy society woman who has acute attack of hypochondria, as they call it. But the blazes with heaven to hell both for my... I'm coming with you, Holmes, if you want me.
2: Bravo, Watson, and grab your hat and coat. The game's afoot.

0: you are, gents. The helm's in. Nice afternoon for a drive, wasn't it? Afraid it'll cost you 15 bob, though.
1: There's a sovereign for you. You can keep the change.
0: Charming. Thank you, Governor. Top of the evening to you, gents.
2: This is the Elms, eh? Quite a bit of land for such a modest neighborhood.
3: To call it the Elms seems remarkably inapropos. I cannot see an elm tree in sight.
0: So you see, Leviat, the English have more imagination than you give them credit for.
2: Are you just going to walk up to the front door and knock, Holmes?
0: Why not? The direct approach is often the most satisfactory.
3: Oh, you disappoint me. I had hoped that perhaps you would adopt one of the disguises in which you are so adept, I am told.
0: Well, since it's unlikely that these people know me by sight, that's hardly necessary, is it? However, I trust that this little problem may reward you with some colorful highlights before we... Oh,
2: great Scott! Revolver shots! They came from the house.
3: Ah, we are too late. Mr. Quinter has been murdered.
0: No, I think not. You will observe that the next-door neighbor to the Elms was mowing his front lawn as we drove up. He is still engaged in the same occupation. Obviously, revolver shots attract little attention this vicinity.
3: Mon Dieu, you mean that violence and sudden death are so common that they do not attract even the passing interest?
0: No, we are. Even the British are not as phlegmatic as that.
2: Then what is the answer to those shots, Holmes?
0: Some member of this household is addicted to pistol practice. The fact that a shooting target is nailed to the bank of that fence over there would further support the theory.
2: Well, that's rather ominous, in my opinion.
0: Well, here we are at the front door. Let's keep our wits about us, anyway.
3: Are you carrying a revolver, Dr. Watson?
2: No, no stethoscope, I'm afraid. I was prepared for sickness when I left the house today, and not for crime.
3: I, too, am unarmed. How about you, Mr. Holmes?
0: Only a magnifying glass, I'm afraid. Hardly a very lethal weapon.
4: Yes?
0: My friends and I were calling on Mr. Quilter.
4: Oh? Who are you?
0: My name is Sherlock Holmes, and these are my friends, Dr. Watson and Monsieur de Villard.
2: How do you do, madam? How do you do?
4: Did Mr. Quilter expect
0: me? I don't know. We read his advertisement in the agony column of the Times today and came down here at once. Are you a relation of his?
4: I'm his niece.
0: Oh.
4: My name is Doris Faversham. Come in, won't you?
2: Miss Faversham, I suppose it is.
4: Yes, Doctor. It's Miss Faversham.
2: We heard three revolver shots as we were walking up the driveway. They gave us quite a start.
3: Yes, mademoiselle. We were afraid that we might have arrived at the time of tragedy.
2: Yes, indeed.
4: Tragedy? Oh. My hobby is revolver shooting. I was doing some target practice in the back garden and you arrived.
0: Revolver shooting, Miss Avenue. Very interesting. I flatter myself that I'm something of a marksman myself.
4: Oh, really? Mm-hmm. Well, perhaps we can have a match. Won't you sit down?
0: Your challenge intrigues me, Miss Faversham, but before I accept it, I should like to see Mr. Quilter.
4: Well, Uncle George is paralyzed, you know.
2: Oh,
4: I'm... Spends all his time in a wheelchair. I'm not at all sure he'll see you.
2: Well, at least you can ask him, can't you, Miss Faversham?
4: It is his custom at this time of the day to take a little nap. Perhaps tomorrow...
5: Doris!
4: He's still awake.
5: Who's in
4: the Yes, Uncle?
5: There?
4: Some men have come to see you, Uncle.
5: Bring him in.
4: Follow me, gentlemen. Uncle, this is Mr. Sherlock Holmes, Dr. Watson, and Monsieur...
3: Le Villard.
4: And Monsieur Le Villard.
2: How do you do, sir?
6: Sherlock Holmes, eh? It took you long enough to decipher my message and get here, didn't it? Your brother's a much faster worker, isn't he?
0: Oh, what makes you say that, Mr. Quilter?
6: Received this telegram from him at 11 o'clock this morning. Read it for yourself.
2: Well, what do you say, huh?
0: Suggest you consult my brother, Sherlock, and it's... It's signed by Croft Holmes. Yes, Mr. Quilton. My brother is a much faster worker. Or shall we say that he suffers from the unfortunate habit of early rising. He undoubtedly read the agony column 3 hours before I did today.
6: Don't know about that, but I've been expecting you all day. I imagine you know why I inserted that advertisement.
0: Well, I had the impression that you were under some form of restraint, that you were in need of a rescue party, as it were.
6: Rubbish. Hmm? My advertisement was a piece of subtle bait. The only person that could decipher the message would obviously be someone who knew the Baconian cipher.
0: Very logical deduction, Mr. Quilter.
6: You see, I'm convinced, as any sensible man should be, that the so-called Shakespearean plays were written by Sir Francis Bacon.
0: Oh, I see.
6: But I felt that it needed a clever man to prove the fact.
0: Mm-hmm.
6: I was sure that anyone who was able to decipher my message was the man I needed. Now, what did it take, Mr. Holmes, to do the job? I'm a rich man. Name your fee.
2: Do you mean to say that you inveigled Mr. Holmes down here just to do some research on the origin of Shakespeare's work?
4: Oh, you needn't look so shocked, Dr. Watson. Well, my uncle has offered to pay him a handsome fee.
6: Well, what do you say, Mr. Sherlock Holmes?
0: An interesting subject for research. I'll concede that Ignatius Donnelly and others have proved almost beyond doubt that William Shakespeare of Stratford-on-Avon did not write the plays, but I greatly doubt that Lord Bacon did. I may devote my leisure and later years to some investigation on the subject, but in the meanwhile, Mr. Grotham, I'm afraid I'm much too busy to undertake such an assignment.
6: Oh, please yourself. Show the gentleman out, Doris.
0: Goodbye, sir.
2: Good day, sir.
4: Too bad you had this long drive down here for nothing,
2: gentlemen. Yes, I quite agree on it.
3: It would seem to me that your uncle has a distinct talent for practical joking, mademoiselle.
4: Uncle? Uncle never made a joke in his life. Mr. Holmes, now that you're here, perhaps you'd like to indulge in a little shooting match.
0: Thank you, Miss Faversham, but as I told your uncle, I'm a busy man. Good evening to you.
4: Goodbye, gentlemen.
0: Goodbye.
2: Holmes, old fellow, you're losing your touch. You'd never have made a blunder like this if I'd still been with you.
3: It is comforting for an aspiring detective like myself to know that the great Sherlock Holmes is fallible.
0: Then am I to assume that I must continue the case alone?
2: What do you mean, continue the case? There isn't one. Wilkes is in no danger.
0: He's in desperate danger.
2: What?
0: I'm only afraid I may be too late to save him.
3: But we have just spoken to the man.
0: Oh, no. Did either of you notice the traces of fresh loam on the boots of that supposedly paralyzed man? Gentlemen, I fear the agony column has led us to murder.
7: You'll hear the rest of Dr. Watson's story in just a second. Time enough for me to mention that any meal is a better meal when it's served with a Petri dinner wine. 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Petri Sauterne is a subtle, delicately flavored white wine that looks and tastes like captured sunshine. 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Petri Burgundy is a hearty, full-flavored red wine. One of the most delicious red wines you ever poured from a bottle. Why not get a bottle of each? Petri Burgundy and Petri Sauterne. Then, no matter what you have for dinner, you'll surely have the right wine, a Petri wine. Well, Doctor, why did you have to break off your story there?
2: Well, I had to break it off somewhere, Mr. Bartell, and that seemed to be the most exciting spot.
7: It certainly was. I was convinced that the great Sherlock Holmes had been fooled for once. What happened next?
2: Well, my boy, needless to remark, we did not get into a cab and go back to London, but let me pick up the story at the same place that I broke it off. As Holmes said...
0: Gentlemen, I fear the agony column has led us to murder.
2: Murder?
3: There was fresh earth on the soles of his boots, you say?
0: Distinct traces, proving that the man in the wheelchair was not paralyzed.
2: And that man, whoever he is, was impersonating Quilter to put us off the track.
3: And the real Quilter may have been killed, eh?
0: I'm afraid so. Let's stop here for a moment, shall we, while we make our plans. This hedge will hide us from the house in case they're watching from the windows. Now, this isn't a hard picture to reconstruct. There undoubtedly is or was a paralyzed Baconian scholar named Coulter. He managed to smuggle out that ingenious plea for help, but Mycroft's unfortunate telegram gave the game away.
3: Mm-hmm. I see it now. The people in there holding him prisoner forced him to reveal what he has done, eh?
2: What they may have done to him, heaven alone knows.
0: One of the criminals, guessing from the telegram that I might appear on the case, posed as the crippled Coulter.
2: What's our next move, huh?
0: Remember that singularly unattractive young lady skilled with a revolver? We must search the grounds as unobtrusively as we can.
2: Search the grounds? For what?
3: I can answer that question, Monsieur Doctor. We search for signs of the freshly turned earth of a grave.

0: we didn't find any traces of the poor devil's corpse, thank heaven.
1: No. A great disappointment.
2: Jimmy, you're very bloodthirsty to be young. Hello. You're the old fellow trimming the hedge over there.
0: Mr. the gardener.
2: Let's have a chat then, shall we? May be able to give us some information. Good evening to you.
3: Good evening to you, gentlemen.
2: You work for Mr. Quilter?
3: That I do, sir. That I do.
2: Very fine work, too. I've seldom seen a better-kept garden.
3: Why, thank you, sir. I do pride myself in my work.
2: I wonder if you can help me.
3: Be glad to if I can, sir.
2: Did you see a telegraph boy deliver a message here this morning?
3: That I did, sir. The boy came here about 10 o'clock this morning. I was a clip in the front edge at the time.
2: And you've been working here ever since?
3: Yes, sir. Brought my lunch with me today and ate it in the garden.
2: Has anyone entered or left the house since that telegram was delivered?
3: No, sir. No one except yourself.
2: I see, I see. I suppose you occasionally run errands for Mr. Quilter?
3: Not much these days, sir. The poor old gentleman keeps his chair in the house pretty much all the time, sir. I did got a message for him yesterday,
2: though. Oh, you did? Where to?
3: Well, sir, I was pruning the rose bushes under his study windows when the window opens and his hand comes out with a message. He told me to take it to the village office at the Times and to tell him to print it just the way it was. He looked kind of worried when he gave me the message, and he whispered to me, just as if he was afraid in his own house.
2: I'm much obliged to you. Here's 5 shillings for your trouble.
3: Oh, thank you, sir. Much obliged to you, I'm sure.
2: Good evening.
3: Good evening to you, gentlemen.
0: So that's how the message was smuggled out.
1: And no one has come to the house or left it since that telegram was delivered.
2: Therefore, Quilter or his body must still be inside that house.
1: They are going to search the house?
2: Yes, we are.
0: But we're not armed, and they certainly are. They probably won't even let us in.
2: Yes, they will. We have an infallible key to entry, a woman's vanity. Come on.

0: Oh, so you came back. I thought you wouldn't be able to resist my challenge to a pistol match, Mr. Holmes.
1: Exactly, Miss Lavisham. We had difficulty in finding a cab and decided to take a train back to London. It was an hour's wait, so I thought I'd accept your challenge.
0: Good. Come in. We'll go into the back garden.
1: Thank you.
0: Don't talk loudly. I think Uncle's asleep in the next room.
2: Don't bring anybody in here, Doris. I want to see.
0: All right, Uncle. This way, gentlemen.
3: If your uncle wants to sleep, seems a funny sort of alibi.
0: Oh, well, he's used to that, Doctor. Here we are. This is the 50-yard range, Mr. Holmes. Three shots. Best aggregate score wins. How much do you want to bet?
1: You name the stakes. Name the stakes, Miss Faddisham.
0: The sovereign?
1: Certainly. You, take the first three shots?
0: Very well. I'll just check that it's loaded. Yes, six bullets. All right, here I go.
3: Bravo, Miss Faddisham. Splendid.
0: Who's I? And two winners. I can do better. Your turn, Mr. Holmes.
2: Doris? Who are these men?
0: Friends of mine. I'll introduce you in a minute, Jeffrey. We're in the middle of a match at the moment. Your turn, Mr. Holmes.
1: The revolver, please.
0: Here you are.
1: Thank you.
0: You're sure you know how to handle a revolver?
1: Oh, quite sure, thanks.
0: Then why are you pointing it at me?
1: Because I want you to raise your hands above your head. You too, whatever your name is.
2: Doris, who are these men?
1: Put up your hands. I shan't hesitate to shoot, I assure you. Come on. That's it.
0: What in heaven's name do you think you're up to?
1: Finding out what became of the real Mr. Quilter. Search the man, Watson.
3: Right, you are, Holmes.
1: Here. Go to the house, will you, and search it.
4: Yes, but of course.
3: Hello, this man had a revolver on his hip.
1: Keep him covered with it.
3: Here stands to you.
1: Now, sir, who are you? From your resemblance to the man in the wheelchair that we saw earlier, I should say that you're a member of the same family.
0: We're both relatives of Mr. Quilter.
2: That's right. My name's Davis. I'm from the Australian branch of the family.
1: Relatives, yes. And doubtless you stood to inherit his estate in the event of Quilter's death. You moved in on this defenseless old man, terrorized him, lived off him, and finally found it necessary to destroy him.
0: You're talking absolute rubbish.
3: You're telling the truth and you know it. I can tell by your expressions.
1: Oh, back into the house, both of you. Come on. And keep your hands raised. All right, that's it. Come on. Lead the way into the study. The man posing as Mr. Coulter is still there. We heard him call out as we came in.
3: Yes, we might as well confront the three of them together. Yes, he's still seated in the chair. He seems to be asleep.
2: Leah!
1: Did you find anything?
2: Not a trace of the missing men, Monsieur Holmes.
1: Davis, what did you do with Mr. Coulter?
2: I didn't do anything with him.
0: Of course not. He's sitting there in that chair.
3: There's no good lying to us. We know that that man's an imposter.
1: This is a fantastic situation. Nobody has left this house since the telegram arrived, and nobody has come to it, and yet Mr. Coulter has vanished.
3: Good Lord, how can he sleep through all this talk? You'd think he'd been drugged.
1: The figure! We are idiots. You are unquestionably the most promising detective in France, and some people have been kind enough to grant me a similar status in England, and yet my old friend Watson has just solved the case.
3: Well, nothing. I'm too happy to... What? Solved it? Well, how?
1: Listen to the breathing of that man in the chair.
3: What?
1: He's been drugged. There sits the real Mr. Quilter. The persecuted victim who sent a cipher message for help.
3: The man we spoke to earlier.
1: Was you, Mr. Davies, impersonating Coulter. After you'd received us, you took off your disguise, adopted an Australian accent, and then hid your drug victim by placing him in his own wheelchair, knowing that would be the last place we'd look for him.
4: And they would have kept him.

0: Well, Doctor, that was a fine story. What are you fidgeting for?
1: Fidgeting me? Well, I'm expecting a guest. I thought I heard him just out the front door.
0: A guest? Now, you're being as mysterious as Mr. Holmes.
1: Oh, not quite. You see, come in.
2: Dr. Watson, how are you, old rat?
1: Gregory, my boy, it's great to see you again. Mr. Bartell, meet my friend, Mr. Gregory Hood.
0: Not the Gregory Hood.
2: Mr. Bartell, I like the way you say that.
1: Yes, Mr. Bartell, this is the Gregory Hood.
2: Mr. Bartell, if you listen to Dr. Watson, he'll lead you to believe I'm much more important than I am. I'm quite a simple person, really. I'm kind to dogs, just love little children, and always help old ladies cross the street. I also know how to make a fire by rubbing two sticks together.
1: Yes, and unlike my old friend Holmes, you pretend to know very little about criminals and crime, and yet you're one of America's outstanding criminologists.
0: So I've heard.
2: A hobby, Mr. Bartell, a hobby. My real business is importing, headquarters San Francisco. Need any old masters? Perhaps I can sell you a nice piece of jade, or would you rather have a bit of old Balinese sculpture?
0: Oh, wait a minute. This is all a little too fast for
1: you. You learn that Gregory is a little too fast for everybody. But, Mr. Bartell, I'm sure you'll get to know Mr. Hood a good deal better. You see, as I've told you, I've always wanted to take a trip back to England, and now I have a chance to do so.
0: But, Doctor, won't I see you again? What about our story?
1: Oh, I shall be back in the fall. But meanwhile, I've asked Mr. Gregory Hood to get together with you at this time every week and tell you some of his experiences.
2: Which, of course, makes me feel very important.
1: Mr. Hood, as you know, has been involved in many famous cases dealing in crime. His importing business and his hobby criminology are a strange combination. I learned that he keeps a diary of these cases, and it's a fascinating book. The Casebook of Gregory Hood.
0: The Casebook of Gregory Hood. Sounds intriguing.
1: Intriguing? It certainly is.
2: Thank you.
0: Well, then I can tell all our friends, be sure to listen next week at the same time and every Monday night through the summer to The Casebook of Gregory Hood.

0: Tonight's Sherlock Holmes adventure was written by Dennis Green and Anthony Boucher and was suggested by an incident in Sir Arthur Conan Doyle's story, The Sign of Four. Music is by Dean Foster. Mr. Rathbone appears through the courtesy of Metro-Goldwyn-Mayer, and Mr. Bruce through the courtesy of Universal Pictures, where they are now starring in the Sherlock Holmes series. The Petri Wine Company of San Francisco, California, invites you to tune in again next week, same time, same station. Sherlock Holmes comes to you from our Hollywood studio. This is Harry Bartell saying goodnight for the Petri family. This is the Mutual Broadcasting System.
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1: Thank you, Tony Lafrano. 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
0: Now to our transcribed drama, The Criminal, starring Lyle Betker as Allen.

0: Did you talk to your father?
1: No. When I got to the phone, Mr. Rivers was on the wire. He said Dad was in the library with a police inspector.
0: Oh, thing's fantastic.
1: You don't really think Dad had...
0: Of course not, honey. I mean, it's fantastic you should even be suspected. It's a misunderstanding, that's all.
1: Even Mr. Rivers says it was nonsense.
0: Well, now, there you are. If the president of the bank tells you not to worry, that's enough for me.
1: After all these years, to be accused, even to be accused of embezzlement...
0: It's a mistake, Paula. And he hasn't really been accused.
1: But the money's missing.
0: They'll find who took it. Now, get hold of yourself.
1: It's just such a shock.
0: I know, baby, but you got to keep your head. We can't help him by wringing our hands.
1: I know.
0: Did you tell Rivers we were leaving the club right away?
1: Yes.
0: Did he tell the police I'm your father's attorney?
1: Yes, he said they wouldn't do anything until we got there.
0: Okay, now stop worrying. We could probably clear the whole thing up in 15 minutes.

0: Yes?
1: Alan.
2: I understand the police are still questioning him.
0: Yes, in the library.
1: Isn't Paula with you?
2: No, she went upstairs. She's pretty upset.
0: I can imagine. Oh, incidentally, there's been another development.
2: Huh?
0: The district attorney's come into the case.
2: Broderick?
0: He's on his way over right now.
2: He doesn't waste any time.
0: I'm thinking the same thing. How did he get a hold of this so quickly?
2: When did you first learn of it?
0: The bank examiner called me this afternoon about 4.
2: He might have called the DA at the same time.
0: Even so, it's so quick. Almost as if Broderick was waiting for it.
2: You think he might be trying to make some political hay out of this?
0: Why shouldn't he? It's perfect. You're running against him this fall. Jim and I are your biggest backers.
2: I know, but even so, there's no possibility that Mr. Gray
0: no.
2: would...
0: But I'm thinking how it can look, or how Broderick can make it look, if he presses for an indictment.
2: Let him press. We'll laugh him out of court.
0: I hope so. Yes?
3: I'm glad you're here, Alan.
2: Mr. Gregg.
0: Jim, come in and sit down. How'd it go?
3: Pretty embarrassing yet, I can tell you that. Someone looks you in the eye and all but says you're a thief, and you get to feeling like one.
2: Now, don't let it get you down. First of all, there's not a scrap of evidence.
3: Yeah, the money's missing, Alan. That's evidence. I know if I were a policeman, I'd think so.
0: It's a bad dream, Jim.
3: It's a nightmare.
2: Mr. Gregg, listen. Who could have taken it? Who actually handled the investment accounts?
3: Well, that's just it. Technically, they were my responsibility.
2: No, I mean the books. A vice president doesn't do that.
3: Well, that gets us into a problem.
0: What do you mean?
3: Over the last 3 months, I've been using Mr. Jameson to handle those accounts.
0: But they're clean as a whistle for the last 3 months.
3: And that's what I was afraid of. It means we're up a blind alley.
0: Oh, good grief, Jim. Was it old man Murray who formerly handled those books?
3: For the last 12 years, right up to the day before he took his pension.
0: Oh, brother.
2: What's wrong? If this man Murray is the guilty party,
3: you don't seem to understand, Alan.
0: We can't bring Murray to trial.
2: Why not?
3: He died last April. Heart attack.

0: Brodwick.
1: You all through?
2: Yes.
1: Could I talk to you privately for a moment?
2: All right.
1: Let's go out to your car.
2: Let's keep it short, huh? Pretty late.
1: You're the one who's kept us up.
2: Just doing my job.
1: All right, so now you've done your job. I've let you fire questions at my client in his own house for the last 2 hours.
2: Thanks for the cooperation, Mr. Michael.
1: You've come up with exactly nothing.
2: I wouldn't say that.
1: Oh, Broderick, use your head. I can understand a little publicity seeking, but not a thing
2: Look,
1: like...
2: Look, Michaels, I didn't take the $200,000.
1: And neither did Mr. Gregg. The man's one of the foremost investment counselors in this state. He's got a spotless reputation.
2: They all have until they're caught.
1: It was Murray, his bookkeeper. The thing's so plain it's childish. Murray handled the accounts, kept the books...
2: And then very conveniently died 4 months ago.
1: What of it?
2: I don't like it, that's what of it. The built-in patsy. The little man who isn't there.
1: And who can't be put on trial. That's what you really don't like, isn't it?
2: Now, don't get silly.
1: There's no trial, there's no headlines, and we can't have that.
2: It wouldn't be your thinking of headlines, would it? And how to keep your future father-in-law out of them?
1: All right. I'll tell you what I'll do. I suppose no matter how much mud you'll have to throw, you're going to try for an indictment.
2: I think I can get one.
1: If I promised to withdraw from the race for district attorney, would you drop this thing?
2: You've got me all figured out, haven't you, Michael?
1: I think it's a fair offer. That's why you're going into it.
2: I'm just a political hack. Night school lawyer who couldn't make a living if he weren't on the state payroll,
1: now,
2: huh?
1: Let's keep personalities out of this. I've made your proposition.
2: That's right. And it's about the dirtiest one I've had this week.
1: I think you know why I'm doing this.
2: I don't care why you're doing it. You're doing it. Maybe I'm wrong. Maybe Greg's as clean as a whistle.
1: He is. Why won't you see it?
2: Because I don't look at it the way you do.
1: But you're just going to injure the man needlessly. You're making a mistake.
2: I hope you're right. You won't believe it, but I always hope an accused man is telling the truth when he claims to be innocent.
1: Even when he's backing your political opponent?
2: Maybe Greg never told you.
1: Told me what?
2: 12 years ago, he backed me for district attorney. And he's only asked me to do one thing all the time I've been in office.
1: This is a nice way to show your gratitude.
2: It's the only way I can.
1: How do you figure?
2: The thing he asked me to do,

0: Yes. Yes. Fine. Fine, Miss Wilkins. Swell. Okay. Well, they found her.
1: Mrs. Murray?
0: Yep.
2: Oh, Alan, that's wonderful.
3: Well, where's she living, son?
0: Out in Rogers Heights, about 10 miles from here. Under another name, too. Henry.
1: Well, that proves it. He wouldn't do that if he didn't have something to hide.
3: You, thinking of bringing Mrs. Murray in as a witness?
0: Not unless she won't lead us to the money.
2: Does she know you're looking for her?
0: No. A private detective located her. He posed as a door-to-door salesman.
1: Well, I must say, this lifts a load from my chest.
2: I'll say.
3: One day away from the trial, that's cutting it pretty thin.
0: I'm sorry we didn't have to go into court, Mr. Gregg. But at this late date, I do think it's better to produce her openly.
3: As you wish, Alan.
0: Oh, just a few more things. Now, we're going to have to spar with Broderick for a day or so, unless the Murray woman gives us all the information right away.
3: I understand.
0: I'm going to drive out there as soon as I can, so I won't hold you folks too long.
3: Well, ask anything you want, Alan.
0: Your annual salary is $25,000?
3: Plus an extra $10,000 to $12,000 from investments.
0: Uh-huh. Broderick's bound to try making something of this, so we'd better sew it up tight.
3: By all means.
0: I assume you made the investments of the sort that you advised the bank clients to make.
3: It would be rather foolish not to take my own advice, wouldn't it?
0: I sure would.
1: Incidentally, Alan, quite a few of Jim's clients have offered to come forward as character witnesses. Here's a list of them.
0: Good. You think they'd be willing to submit a list of the investments that Mr. Gregg recommended to them?
1: I don't see why not.
0: Fine. And, Mr. Gregg, have you a record of the investments you made?
3: It's all in my tax forms.
0: Well, now, if you can furnish those for me by the time we go into court tomorrow, I think we'll have this licked.
3: Well, I'll be happy to. I'll have them sent to your office this afternoon.
0: Well, I guess that does it. Can I drop you anywhere, honey?
2: Well, I thought we were going to have lunch.
0: Can I have a rain check? I think Mrs. Murray's going to take up most of my time today.
1: Do you expect any trouble from her, Alan?
0: There could be plenty, if she doesn't scare easy.

0: Yes?
1: Mrs. Henry?
0: Yes?
1: Here's my card, Mrs. Henry. I'm a lawyer. I'd like to talk to you.
0: Alan Michael.
1: Yes, it's about your husband.
0: I don't have a husband.
1: I know that, Mrs. Murray.
0: What do you want?
1: I want to help you. May I step inside?
0: Oh, all right. Come on in. Now, what about my husband?
1: Mind if I sit down?
0: Oh, suit yourself.
1: Thank you. I take it you've seen a newspaper in the last few days.
0: You mean about Mr. Gregg?
1: He goes on trial tomorrow morning.
0: He'll be all right. They'll never convict him.
1: The district attorney's going to try pretty hard.
0: If he's innocent, they won't convict him.
1: Maybe not. But they'll drag him through the mud, and even if he's finally acquitted, it'll probably ruin him.
0: Why?
1: Because there'll always be doubt in people's minds. They'll always wonder.
0: You can't stop people from doing that.
1: Yes, you can. You can prove someone else was guilty.
0: I don't know what you're talking about, mister.
1: I'm talking about your husband, Mrs. Murray.
0: Get out of here.
1: Now, that won't do any good. I'm trying to be polite about this. The insurance people won't be.
0: What insurance people?
1: The ones who have to make good that $200,000 your husband stole.
0: Oh, you're bluffing.
1: I haven't got anything to bluff with, Mrs. Murray. I'm just telling you how it's going to be.
0: I don't know anything about it.
1: They'll hound you to death. They've been robbed.
0: But I don't know where it is. Oh, Joe told me once he made some money on investments, but it wasn't that much.
1: Then why did you change your name and move away?
0: I just wanted to.
1: Now, look, Mrs. Murray. They can't hurt your husband anymore.
0: But they can hurt me.
1: Not if you weren't in on it.
0: Well, during the last few years, Joe seemed to have a little more money, but it was just a little more.
1: Then the rest of it's got to be somewhere.
0: Well, all I've got's his pension and the insurance.
1: His papers might prove it.
0: I don't know where they are. He hasn't got any papers.
1: Mrs. Murray, listen to me. If your husband were still alive, do you think he'd stand by and let an innocent man be ruined because of something he'd done?
0: Well, I guess not.
1: All right. But now it's too late for your husband to make that decision. Now it's up to you.
0: Oh, I don't know what to do. Joe never admitted to me that he was stealing.
1: But you suspected it.
0: Well, I didn't understand where the extra money was coming from.
1: He was a methodical man. He must have kept records.
0: I know he was renting a safety deposit box downtown.
1: He tell you that?
0: No, I got a notice from them about 2 weeks ago that the box rent was due.
1: And you have no idea what he kept there?
0: No, but I found a key that I didn't recognize.
1: Mrs. Murray, would you help me find out if it's the right key?
0: Well, I guess there's not much else I can do. Excuse me, I'll have to change. I can't go downtown looking like this.

0: Lorimer.
1: Mind if I come in, Paula?
0: Well, of course not, dear, but it's almost 1 a.m. Well, what's wrong?
1: Is your dad still awake?
0: No, he went to bed about an hour ago, but I think he's reading.
1: Has Mr. Rivers called?
0: Oh, no.
1: He's probably on his way over.
0: Alan, what's this all about?
1: Come on into the library. I want to show you something I found this afternoon.
0: About the case?
1: Yeah.
0: Do you want me to get Dad?
1: Well, maybe you'd better. It's probably Mr. Rivers.
0: Well, will you answer it?
1: Sure.
0: I'll go upstairs and get Dad.
1: All right, we'll be in the library.
2: Alan?
1: Hi, Mr. Rivers.
2: What's going on?
1: Come on in. I just got here myself.
2: You said you'd located something in Murray's deposit box.
1: Got it all right here in my briefcase. Paula went up to await Mr. Gregg. They'll be right down.
2: You think you can prove Murray was the person who took the money?
1: No question about it.
2: Alan, I can't tell you how proud and grateful...
1: Well, now, you'd better say the congratulations until you hear the whole story, Mr. Rivers.
2: What do you mean?
3: Well, this is an unexpected visit, Ed, Alan.
2: Jim, he's got it. Murray's the man.
0: Is that what you were going to show me, Alan?
1: That and a few other things. Would you all make yourselves comfortable?
3: How did the interview go with Mrs. Murray, Alan?
1: Very productive. Now, it seems that Murray kept records in a deposit box. Very complete records of the money and what he did with it.
2: You think the evidence is airtight?
1: As far as it goes, yes. If Murray were alive, we could take him into court and prove he was an embezzler. But it would still leave quite a few questions unanswered.
0: What do you mean, Alan?
1: Well, I went downtown with Mrs. Murray and we opened the deposit box. All I found were these investment receipts, records of stocks and bonds that Murray had bought with the stolen money. They were sizable transactions and very successful, too.
2: That's strange. Murray was hardly what I'd call a shrewd financial analyst.
1: That's the way it hit me, Mr. Rivers. So I assumed if he was a thief on one count, he wouldn't stop helping himself to any advice that might have been available.
3: You mean financial advice?
1: Yes. It occurred to me, Mr. Gregg, that he might have kept close tab on the advice you were giving to your clients and using that without you knowing it.
3: I suppose that's possible. I keep such information very confidential, though. Of course, once the transaction is complete and the purchase is credited to their account, then Murray would know about it. He was the man who kept the record.
2: That must have been it, Jim. That's the only way he could have done it.
1: Well, that's the way it looked to me. But there was one thing that didn't fit.
0: What?
1: The money. That's what stopped me. The money itself had just vanished.
0: Maybe he spent it.
1: On what? His way of life improved a little, but not $200,000 worth.
3: Well, he might simply have hidden the money in a shoebox or something.
1: I thought about that, too, but it didn't make sense. He wouldn't have had to.
2: Well, how do you figure that?
1: Murray made enough to return the stolen money, or at least a lot of it, and still be ahead of the game, way ahead. So why didn't he return the money?
2: I can't imagine. It would have been simple if he'd wanted to.
1: Exactly. So the only answer that made sense is that he didn't have it to return.
2: Well, I'll admit it's a puzzle, Alan, but it still doesn't alter the fact that Murray took the money. Say you've got proof of that.
1: Yes, but I still didn't know where the money went. What became of it? So I got to wondering about those investments.
0: What do you mean?
1: I mean I got checking the purchase dates of Murray's investments against those of your father's clients.
2: What did you expect to learn from that?
1: Well, for one thing, I noticed that most of Murray's transactions were short-term investments. He'd buy a stock, hold onto it for a few days at the most, and then unload it, usually at a profit.
2: And that's not uncommon.
1: Do many of your clients do that, Mr. Gregg?
3: Yes.
2: I've occasionally done it myself. Of course, you have to know what you're doing.
1: That's what I mean. It takes knowledge and timing.
2: Oh, yes, indeed.
0: What do you mean, timing, Alan?
1: I mean, it has to be done quickly. You have to know when to buy and when to sell, or you won't make any profit.
0: Oh.
1: Well, sometimes it's just a matter of hours, isn't it, Mr. Gregg?
3: Well, it's infrequent, but yes, sometimes.
1: I noticed that none of Murray's short-term transactions ever ran for more than a few days. I mean, between the time he bought the stock and then sold it.
2: Alan, what are you getting at?
1: Well, I'm just trying to figure something out.
0: Well, can't you tell us what it is?
1: All right, Paula. I'm trying to figure out why your father freely gave Mr. Murray the same financial advice he gave in confidence to his paying clients.
0: Gave Mr. Murray?
2: Alan.
3: Son, aren't you jumping at rather rash conclusions?
1: I hope I am, Mr. Gregg. But look at these purchase dates and some of Murray's receipts. Now, here. Take this one, the oil stock. March 10th, last year. Now, look at this list of purchases that one of your clients gave Mr. Rivers. Same date, same stock, March 10th.
0: But Dad told you Murray handled the records.
1: That's right. But if this client bought the stock on March 10th, Murray wouldn't receive the purchase slip from the man's broker for 2 or 3 days. Yet Murray went ahead and bought the same stock on the same day the client did.
0: Well, that doesn't prove anything. It could be a coincidence.
1: Sure it could, and so could all those other transactions.
2: Murray must have got the information some other way, in heaven's name.
1: How? Can you think of any other way, Mr. Gregg?
3: Well, not offhand.
0: Murray stole it. What's the difference how, Alan?
1: The difference is that I'm supposed to go into court and defend your father on a charge of embezzlement tomorrow.
0: Alan, I can't believe this is you talking.
1: It's not me talking, Paula. It's the evidence. Now, when I produce this against Murray tomorrow, Broderick's going to ask what became of the money. We've got to be able to prove that Mr. Gregg wasn't in collusion with Murray.
0: Collusion?
1: That's the word Broderick will use.
0: Alan, I can't listen to any more of this. Don't you trust Dad? Do you think he's a thief?
1: I think he's in trouble.
0: Just because of the dates on those purchase slips?
1: Not only that.
0: What do you mean?
3: Yes, and what do you mean?
1: Outside of your income tax forms, have you any proof of these investments?
3: Proof? What kind of proof?
1: Purchase slips, like Murray's and your client's.
3: Well, what other proof would you want? If I paid taxes on the money, I...
1: That still wouldn't prove where you got it.
2: Didn't you keep records of the transactions, Jim?
3: Well, naturally, but I saw no point in keeping them indefinitely, at least not the purchase slips themselves.
1: What about the brokerage house you dealt with? They'd have records of the transactions, wouldn't they?
3: Well, I don't deal exclusively with one house.
1: No matter how many there were, we could run them down.
3: Well, to be frank, I don't always make the purchases in my own name either. If brokers know a financial expert is hot on a certain investment, it might cause a run on the thing.
1: Well, what other names did you use?
3: Look, Alan, it would be such an involved operation. Why is it so important? Aren't my own tax records sufficient?
1: I don't believe Broderick would think so.
3: Oh, why not?
1: Because the amount you declared as investment profit over the last 10 years is very close to the amount that's been stolen.
3: I see.
2: Jim.
3: Yes, Ed.
2: Why did you do it?
3: It's not easy to explain.
0: Oh, Dad.
3: I'm sorry, Paula. Yes, I always knew I'd have to do this someday, trying to make you understand.
2: But why, Jim? Why?
3: Because I was afraid.
2: Afraid?
3: Oh, not like you think. I wasn't afraid the way Murray was.
1: You and Murray did work together, sir?
3: Well, not at first. Not until after I caught him, I found he was juggling the books.
1: When was this?
3: Over 10 years ago. I went to him and I told him he'd have to return the money or go to jail.
2: Why didn't you report him?
3: I felt sorry for him and, in a way, I admired him.
1: Admired him?
3: Yes, I admired his faith in himself. He had a system worked out, he told me, a system for beating the horses. It didn't work, of course. He lost money all the time, but he stuck by it. He believed in it. He was willing to back his own judgment.
1: Did he return the money?
3: He said he didn't have it, so I said he could have it to the end of the month.
1: And then what happened?
3: Well, he came into my office one morning about 2 weeks later with a list of short-term investments I'd advised clients of mine to make. Murray remarked that if I'd had the capital to make those same investments myself, I'd have realized a profit of almost 100%.
1: Then he gave you the idea of cashing in on your own know-how.
3: Well, he at least planted the germ of the idea. From then on, it was simple. I had him over a barrel anyhow, so it wasn't hard to make him play along.
1: I see. You did the brain work, and he made the purchases.
3: That's all there was to it. I guess you'd better call Mr. Broderick, Ed, and the insurance people.
2: Jim, is there any way you could pay it off?
3: No, Ed. You can't cover up a thing like this.
2: You'd have to resign.
1: Can't be done, Mr. Rivers. Embezzlement's a criminal offense.
0: Alan, we'll send him to prison.
3: Children, Alan's right.
0: He's not. What matters is the money, isn't it? Isn't it, Mr. Rivers?
2: Alan, it's the central issue. If Jim could pay it back...
1: It is not the central issue.
0: It's easy for you to be righteous about this.
1: It is not. It's the toughest thing I've ever had to do in my life.
2: Alan, let's stop to consider the consequences.
1: What do you think I've been considering?
0: Have you considered that you'd lose me? Have you thought about that?
1: Would I lose you, Paula?
0: Do you think I could stay in love with a man who sent my father to jail?
3: Paula, you're not being fair. I'm the one who did this. I have to pay for it.
0: All right, but won't giving back the money pay for it?
3: It's not the same thing, honey.
1: Your father's right, Paula.
0: You like thinking that, don't you? It eases your conscience to let him sacrifice himself.
1: Ease my conscience?
0: Well, that's what it is.
1: Haven't you learned anything here tonight?
0: I've learned something about you. You and your precious laws and evidence.
2: Paula, this isn't helping things.
1: No, let her finish. What else have you learned?
0: What do you mean?
1: Have you learned what happens to a man when he's afraid to believe in himself?
0: Are you trying to say that's what's wrong with you?
1: It was. It wasn't until 10 minutes ago.
0: And then what happened?
1: I listened to your father tell us he stole $200,000 because he didn't have guts enough to risk his own money on something he believed in.
0: That's not why he did it.
1: Ask him. I was afraid, he said. He was afraid to trust his own judgment.
3: It's true, Paula.
1: And I'm no better. I was afraid, too. 3 weeks ago, the night Broderick was here, I offered to pull out of the election if he dropped the indictment against your dad.
0: You didn't tell me about this.
1: Well, I'm telling you now. And Broderick was insulted. A 10-cent mail-order lawyer. And that insulted him.
3: You didn't have to do that, Alan.
1: Of course I didn't. But I thought it would be smoother, simpler. I was completely convinced of your innocence. But I still wasn't willing to gamble on it.
3: Well, maybe it's just as well you'd have lost.
1: But not by default. That's the difference. At least I would have tried. That's what I've learned here tonight. You've got to decide who you are and what you believe. And then you've got to try.
0: Does that mean you're going to Broderick with this evidence?
1: That's what it means.
0: Even if you know I'll never forgive you?
1: I don't want your forgiveness, Paula. I want your love.
0: Don't you know it can't ever be the same again?
1: Maybe it shouldn't be. Maybe we didn't have as much as we thought.
0: I thought we had something wonderful.
1: I was sure of it. I'm sorry, Paula.
3: Alan.
1: Yes, sir?
3: If you're going to get in touch with Broderick when you leave here, wouldn't it be a lot simpler if I came along and gave him a complete statement?
1: Yes, it would, sir.
3: I can dress in a few minutes if you don't mind waiting.
1: Not at all.
3: I won't be long. Oh, Ed.
2: Yes, Jed.
3: Would you like to come up and help me pick out a necktie?
2: Sure. We'll be down in a few minutes, Alan.
1: No rush.
0: Alan.
1: Paula, let's drop it. I'm doing what I think I have to do.
0: I wasn't thinking about that.
1: What were you thinking of?
0: Us. I still can't completely understand why it has to be this way about Dad.
1: I know. I don't expect you to.
0: But I want to. And I think I should. Because it seems to have something to do with how you'll stand by what your heart tells you is right.
1: I like to think that's what it is.
0: So do I.
1: Why should it matter to you now?
0: Because after all this is over and I begin to understand why it had to happen, I'll still care what your heart tells you about me.

0: This is Gene Lockhart again. I recently read a newspaper article about an industrial relations survey that was conducted by a well-known research organization. They sent out long questionnaires to the personnel directors of more than 100 companies. What they wanted to learn were the main reasons people get fired from their jobs. Was it inefficiency, laziness, dishonesty? When they got all the questionnaires back and began to compare them, the research people were astonished. The answers sent back all boiled down to the same thing. The trouble with most employees we have had to let go is that they just can't get along with other people. In a way, it's a little hard to imagine a person being such a social misfit that he can't even adjust to working with other people. For that's exactly what the problem comes down to, adjustment. Not even the good Lord insists that we make a boon companion of everyone we work with, any more than he expects us constantly to shoulder our daily burdens as if they were a series of picnic baskets. We simply aren't made that way. And who would know that better than he who made us? But God does require, and each of us has a right to expect, that we all try to get through this world causing as little pain to others as possible. When we refuse to adjust to the imperfections of our neighbor, whether it's the man next to us on the job or the telephone operator who may give us a wrong number, we are as far from loving God as the Pharisee. We are sounding brass and tinkling cymbal, and though we may say, "Lord, Lord," until we're blue in the face, by our fruits he will know us. So when we suggest on Family Theater the daily family prayer is pleasing to God, we automatically assume that such prayer is offered up in an atmosphere of neighborly love and understanding. Otherwise, it would be a mockery for us to keep assuring you that the family that prays together stays together.
1: More things are wrought by prayer than this world dreams of.

Family Theater has brought you transcribed The Criminal, starring Lyle Betker. Gene Lockhart was your host. Others in our cast were Gene Bates, Margaret Brayton, Herb Butterfield, Ted DeCorsia, and Don Kirk. 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
1: Nightbeat.

0: Hi, this is Randy Stone. I cover the night beat for the Chicago Star. My story started many different ways. This one began in the shattering turmoil of a manhunt and ended in the quietness of the morgue.
1: Nightbeat, starring Frank Lovejoy as Randy Stone.
0: People are always telling me how lucky I am to have a job where all I've got to do is walk around Chicago at night looking for a story. It's a dandy little job, sure. All you need is a pneumonia jacket, an extra set of art supports, and a goodly supply of penicillin, and you're all set. The city at night, fascinating. That old nose for news, frozen stiff and ready to fall off. Those eagle eyes so watery and bloodshot from the wind, they wouldn't serve a self-respecting canary. Yes, sir, it's lovely work if you can get it. And brothers and sisters, have I got it. Oh, I guess I was just bitter. I'd walked from the loop to the near north side, waiting for a story to tap me gently on the shoulder, and so far it was no hits, no runs, and no errors. The streets were empty. Everybody was home hugging a radiator. And then far away I heard that lonely blues in the night sound, a police siren. And then another. And another. And then it seemed like there was a whole chorus of sirens singing about what a cruel, cruel world it all was. And then one siren separated itself from the rest and came closer, a prowl car coming down the street, stopping just a few yards away from me, and a police officer jumping out of it and hurrying to a call box. The officer passed under the street lamp, and I saw the excited look on his face, and I thought, all right, Stone, you lucky dog, let's go to work.
2: This is Malachek. Yeah, okay, we're on our way over there right now. Right.
0: Officer, just a second.
2: What do you want, mister?
0: What's up? Sounds like every squad car in the city's on the loose.
2: Look, I got no time, mister. Read it in the papers tomorrow.
0: Oh, I never touch the stuff. Look, the name is Stone, Chicago Star.
2: Oh, reporter?
0: Well, mildly, that's a general call, isn't it?
2: I got no time to stand here, Gavin. I'll give it to you fast. Gig Sanders busted loose.
0: Sanders? Great. When and how?
2: Read it in your paper, Stone. All right, Carson, let's move. They got him trapped.
0: Gig Sanders, two-time loser, a killer, loose in a city of 4 million people and everyone his enemy. I hurried to a phone, checked with the police, and then drove over to that part of Chicago called the Badlands. That strange area belonging to every city, surrounded by business section, yet itself run-down, deteriorated, filled with tenements and abandoned factories. It was there the police had thrown a cordon around a boarded-up building. My pass got me through and up to the front line, and Police Captain Allen.
3: Hello, Stone.
0: Well, the hunt's on, huh?
3: I don't know. We'll see in a minute.
0: Sanders in that building?
3: Got a tip he would be. Wait a second.
4: All right, Billings. Turn the searchlights on the building. Keep two of them on the roof. Run the others back and forth.
5: Right.
3: Sticking around, Stone?
0: Yeah, I guess so. You sure Sanders is in there?
3: No, but we couldn't afford to pass up the tip.
0: The tip? Where'd he come from?
3: Oh, no, it's just a phone call. But Sanders knew this neighborhood like the back of his hand, likely to be here.
2: Captain Ireland, ready with the speaker now.
3: Okay, bring it here. Now, check.
0: There's quite a crowd gathered for the kill.
3: Yeah, making it tough for us. Sanders is armed like an artillery corps, and if he's in there...
0: I see what you mean. How'd he get away?
3: I haven't got the full details yet, but he was being taken to the death house. Killed a cop.
0: He's a nice boy.
6: Here you are, Captain.
3: Okay. All right. Here it goes.
4: Sanders? Sanders! Listen to me! There's no way out of that building that isn't covered. Come out with your hands in the air. We'll give you 20 seconds. Hear that, Sanders? 20 seconds. We'll count them off for you.
0: And what if he doesn't show?
3: Tear gas first, then we'll go in after him.
0: Mm-hmm. If he comes out with his hands up, he goes to the death house. If he doesn't...
3: He'll come out. Rats always believe there's a chance to beat the chair.
0: Well, his life is hope.
3: No sign of him. Malachek, come here!
2: Yes, sir.
3: Take the microphone. When I give the signal, start counting off 20 seconds.
0: Yes, sir. He's given him more than 20 seconds.
3: Not him, the crowd. They won't push him so close when the counting starts.
0: Oh, look at them. Look at those faces. Perfectly normal human beings for 23 and a half hours of the day. Give them something like this for 30 minutes and they become a mob. Waiting, watching, hoping for the kill.
3: People, Randy, want to change them?
0: Yeah, sure. We'll retool and put out a nice new 8-cylinder model with a convertible sole.
3: Get ready, Malachek.
2: Yes, sir.
0: T Captain. There's my story.
3: Sanders?
0: No. That's for the front page, boys. That mob, that's my story. Look at that young couple right over there. Look at those two. They're hoping Sanders will come out shooting.
3: Otherwise, they'll want their money back, huh?
0: I suppose so. I'll see you later.
3: Where are you going?
0: I want to stand by that couple and listen to them.
4: All right. Malachek, start counting. But warn him first. Once more.
2: Sanders. We're going to start counting right now. Come out with your hands in the air or we'll cut you in half when we come in after you. One. Two, three, four.
0: I edged my way behind the young couple. They looked so nice and so human.
2: Seven,
0: but here they were, the
2: eight,
0: same as all the rest.
2: Nine.
0: Go back just a little over 1,000 years, put on a toga, and take a seat in the Colosseum at Rome. Have a great day watching the gladiators butcher each other. Cheer for the lions, or, if you prefer people, cheer for the slave to kill the lion.
2: 17.
0: Makes no difference. It's all the same holiday. 19. Somebody gets killed.
2: 20.
0: And then it started.
4: Let him have it!
0: It was all over in a few moments. The tear gas, the police rushing in with their masks on, the crowd straining forward to get a glimpse of Sanders. But there was no Sanders, and the police came up.
2: Nobody in there, Captain Ireland.
3: He must have been.
2: No, sir, not a soul. We've covered every inch.
0: I watched the crowd, and strangely enough, there was relief on their faces, and even a little shame that they'd hoped for the kill. The young couple in front of me.
5: He wasn't there, Ken. He wasn't there.
6: I know. Come on. Let's get out of here, quick.
5: Ken, I'm sick.
6: Easy, hold on to me. Let us through, please. Let us through.
0: Yeah, here, this way. Come on. Will you clear the way, please?
6: She's sick, mister.
0: Maybe it's a natural reaction to disappointment.
6: Huh?
0: Nothing. Come on. We'll get through this way. Will you let us through, please? Excuse me, will you? Please. Thank you.
6: She's got to sit down, mister. She's got it.
0: Okay. Here's my car. Let it get in here.
5: Kenny wasn't there. He's loose.
6: Never mind. Come on, baby. I'll get you home.
0: You better let me drive him.
6: No. We'll be all right.
5: Ken, I'm sick.
6: Just a little while, Evie. We'll be home.
0: Look, fella, it's easy to see what's the matter. She can't walk home in her condition.
6: It ain't far.
0: A block would be too far. I'll get a cab.
6: No. I don't want anybody around us.
0: Don't want anybody around you? That's a laugh. You bring her out here to this. Why didn't you take her on a nice tour through the packing house?
6: Shut up. What right you got to talk like that?
0: The Founding Fathers gave it to me.
6: You don't know nothing about it. You don't know.
5: Ken, take me home.
0: Look, my car is still here. You're in no spot to refuse help, no matter what your reason. Now, come on.
5: Let him take us, Kenny, please.
0: Come on. They lived very close. It didn't take over 3 minutes to get to their tenement building. I wanted to take her to a hospital, but she refused. She refused in a way that made me look at her hard. And there was another thing, the way she reacted when the police found out Gig Sanders wasn't in the old factory. Terror. That's what it was. Sheer terror. And I helped her husband carry her up the stairs and into their meager little flat.
6: On the couch, mister.
5: Yes.
0: Okay. There. Now, have we got a phone?
6: What for?
0: Call a doctor.
6: We ain't got a phone. But there's a drugstore.
5: No, Ken.
6: But, baby...
5: We gotta get out. We ain't got time for a doctor now. Just let me rest.
0: You're in no condition to refuse a doctor.
5: I'm all right now.
6: Yeah, sure. It ain't gonna be for 3 weeks. That's what the doctor said.
0: 3 weeks? And you drag her out to that great exhibition? Why didn't she...
6: Shut up! I told you before you didn't know nothing about it. Mind your own business and leave us alone. What are you looking like that for?
0: What's the matter with you, with both of you?
6: Nothing.
0: Oh, yes, there is. You're scared stiff. Of what?
5: Please go, like Kenny says. Leave us alone.
0: Well, let me phone for a doctor from the drugstore. I won't come back. Just the doctor.
6: Evie?
5: No. We ain't got time, Kenny. Don't you know that? We ain't got time. He's loose, Ken. He's loose.
6: Easy, baby. Don't.
0: You're talking about Gig Sanders, aren't you? Why? Why are you afraid of him? Do you know him? Come on, what about a talk?
6: No. Not to nobody.
0: You're scared of Sanders. Why?
6: Look, mister, you helped us, all right? Thanks. Now get out of here.
5: We gotta tell somebody.
6: I said nobody. You know what'll happen.
5: We gotta tell. Mister, who are you?
0: My name is Stone, Chicago Stone.
6: Newspaper.
0: That frighten you?
5: Maybe he can help. Maybe he can.
6: Nobody can. You know that.
5: I'll tell him.
6: Evie, shut up.
5: It was Kenny who tipped the cops.
6: Evie.
5: I had to tell somebody. Maybe he can help.
0: That's the truth, Kenny.
6: I... Yeah. It was me tipped the cops.
0: That Sanders was in the factory?
6: I thought he might be, but he wasn't.
0: All right. Now tell me something else. How do you know so much about it? Come on, if you want me to help, I gotta know you're on the level, so tell me.
7: Tell him.
6: How do I know that he won't go straight to the police? How do I know that?
7: We gotta trust somebody. We gotta.
6: Can we trust anybody?
0: Well, try it and see.
6: Him and me in the same gang once. I did time, but I got out before he did. I went straight because...
0: Go ahead.
7: It was for me.
0: Oh. All right, now, how about the tip to the police? There'll be a reward, you know. Sanders is big time.
6: I didn't do it for no reward.
0: Okay, I'm sorry.
7: Mr. Stone, help us.
0: How? How can I help?
6: By getting out now and keeping your trap shut.
0: And that'll help. Now you'll be back where you started. Your wife knows that, or she wouldn't have asked me to help.
7: Diego'll come after us.
0: How would he know that you gave the information to the police?
6: He'll guess. We used that factory plenty of times for a hideout. Nobody else knew how to get in. There's a cellarway.
0: All right. Let me ask you another question, Kenny.
6: What?
0: Why did you tip the police?
6: Gig hates me.
0: Why?
7: Kenny married me once. While Gig was still in the pen.
0: Oh, you were his girl?
7: No, I never was. I never was his girl at all. I was like everything else Gig liked. Everything was his, no matter who it belonged to. To him, a girl was like anything else. Guns, clothes. Anytime Gig Sanders wanted something, it was his. I never loved him. I told him, but I just laughed. But what I felt didn't mean nothing.
0: I see. And
6: now? Now he's loose. He hates me because of Evie, and he's going to know I tipped the coppers. Mr. Stone, if it's the last thing he does, he's going to get us, Evie and me.

0: are listening to Night Beat, starring Frank Lovejoy as Randy Stone.
1: Those kids were scared, plenty scared. I asked them the only question that made sense, and I got my answer.
2: Go to the police? Sure. A guy who serves time goes to the cops. He tells them he gave him a bum steer. They got every copper in Chicago around that factory while Gig gets away someplace else.
3: Yeah, sure. They'd believe me, wouldn't they?
1: Well, try it. I'll go with you.
2: Listen, you don't know. I changed my name. I moved all over the state looking for a job. This is the only place I could get one. I had to come back here.
1: So what does that prove?
4: It'll be in the papers. He'll lose his job, Mr. Stone.
2: I can't do that. Not with Evie.
1: Then what do you want me to do?
2: Look, maybe if I give you a list of the places the coppers might find Gig, maybe you could tip him.
1: So what if he doesn't show up?
2: There ain't many places he can go.
1: Look, maybe by this time he's out, maybe even out of the state. He's killed an officer. He won't dare to stay here.
2: Gig, as long as he knows Evie and me are still alive, he'll stay. He hates me so much, he'll take that chance.
1: Does he know you live here?
2: No. I ain't even seen any of the old bunch at all. I moved around.
4: Always moving. Keep away. Mr. Stone, go to the police.
2: But don't tell them nothing about me.
1: Will you get it through your head that they'll protect you?
2: Even so, Gig's got friends. If they find out it was me...
1: All right, yeah.
4: So you guys go to the police.
1: All right. Where's the drugstore?
2: Right at the corner. You'll see it.
1: All right, stay right here. Keep your door locked until I get back. It was a short 2 minutes to the corner drugstore. I put in my call and started back to the flat. The street was quiet, deserted. The dirty tenements a solid block of ugliness against the night. I reached the tenement entrance and I was just about to start up the steps.
5: Hey, pal.
1: Huh?
5: Don't send him around. And nice and quiet. That's it.
1: What is this, a holdup?
5: Sure, a holdup. Now listen to me. Take out a cigarette.
1: What?
5: Take out a cigarette. That's it. Now light it. Act natural. Good boy. Now?
1: Where are you?
5: In your car at the curb, smart boy.
1: What?
5: Don't turn around, I said. Take a look up and down the street.
1: I am.
5: Coppers?
1: No.
5: Okay. Now come here to the car. You're gonna do like I tell you, understand?
1: What do you want? Who?
5: You don't know who I am, Stone.
1: Yeah, I guess I do.
5: Listen, I'm going up to that flat you come
1: from. Don't do it, Sanders.
5: Sure I'm gonna do it. This gun says I can do it.
1: Leave the two kids alone.
5: Yeah. All alone.
1: You're wasting time, Sanders. Time you could use to better advantage.
5: Sure. Now step back a couple of feet. I'm getting out. Just stay in there. Keep smoking a cigarette. Walk ahead of me. Straight in that house.
1: Move.
5: Stop here.
1: Sanders, you're not going to do this and still have time to get away.
5: Real concerned about me, ain't you? Don't worry, I'm a big boy.
1: All right, give him a break.
5: Sure, like they was going to give me. Now listen, you're going back up to that flat. You're going to knock on the door and you're going to tell them to let you in. That clear?
1: What if I don't?
5: So be a hero. I'll get in anyway. It's just easier this way. Okay?
1: All right.
5: So let's go.
1: The slow walk up the stairs was a nightmare. I walked down the hall toward the flat. The flat where those two kids waited behind the door that they thought would keep the terror and death away from them. Then,
5: knock.
6: Who is it?
5: Answer.
1: Sanders, please don't do it.
5: You can answer him.
6: Who is it?
5: Answer.
1: It's Stone, Kenny, but I... Oh.
2: He was the long time.
5: Inside. Shut it up, or I will.
2: Easy,
5: don't stop. Lock that off. All right, Kenny boy. Over on the couch.
2: Gig, don't hurt Evie. She's gonna have...
5: I see, yeah. Congratulations.
2: Listen to me.
5: Shut up. Stone.
1: What?
5: Get over to the couch. On your way, turn out the light. And stay in line with the window so I can see you against the street lamp. Now sit down, we'll talk.
2: You gonna listen to me, Gig?
5: Sure, I'm a wonderful listener. Only make it good and funny, huh?
2: Even me, Felon, love Gig. You were going to blame us for that.
5: Evie and you fell in love. You think I worried about that? You think I cared what she did? Nah. It's what you've done tonight.
1: He was afraid, Sanders. Afraid that you'd come after him because of Evie.
5: I thought about it, Mister. Yeah, plenty. But I figured let it go. It ain't worth it. But this tonight is something different. Something stolen.
1: You'll never get out of Chicago, Sanders. Every cop in the city will be looking for you.
5: That's nothing new to me. Are you, Kenny boy? You did tip the coppers, didn't you?
2: Kid, listen. We're
5: nothing.
1: You ever got a chance, Sanders?
5: No chance? I always got a chance. My luck's good. You know why I wasn't in that factory, Kenny boy? Because my luck held. I had to get some dough first. You know where I was? In that crowd, just standing there watching.
1: You were in the crowd?
5: Yeah, like watching my own funeral, only the coffin was empty. And I saw you and Evie, Kenny. That's how I knew where the tip come from.
1: All right, you're smart, Sanders. Now be smarter. You got us where you want us. We can't make a move, but if you kill us, you'll kill the time you need to get away.
5: I got ways. Like I come here. I followed you in a cab, then hit me a parked car. Now, ain't that smart? Evie, you ain't said nothing.
4: Jig, you gonna kill us?
5: Yeah, I'm gonna kill you, Evie.
1: Sanders, you said your luck held. It can't hold forever. What you're doing now is giving the police minute after minute to catch up with you, and they will sooner or later. You killed an officer, Sanders. You know what that means?
5: Him or me, it had to be that way.
1: Doesn't have to be this way.
5: This way?
1: But Kenny Dunn was to save Evie's life and the baby's, right or wrong. That's why he did it. What would you have done to save your own life?
5: I killed a cop to save my life. That answer you?
1: Yes, I guess it does.
5: So it makes sense. That's a radio there by you, ain't it?
1: Yeah.
5: Send it on. We're all going to sit here and wait for the news. I'm going to see how I'm making out.
1: We sat in the semi-darkness of the room. The only light came from the window that faced the street. Then the 11 o'clock news broadcast came on.
7: James Morrow will tell us more. Tonight in Chicago, the city's manhunt goes on for Gig Sanders, convicted and sentenced killer. Acting on an anonymous tip, the police surrounded the old Phillips factory, but Sanders had not been there or had escaped before the curtain could be drawn tightly. Meanwhile, rewards totaling $2,800 have been offered.
5: Shut up! $2,800. A real nice nest egg, huh, Kenny boy?
2: There wasn't any reward.
5: Not now.
1: Sanders.
5: What do you want, Stone?
1: You said you were smart.
5: So, what are you getting at?
1: Maybe you forgot one thing.
5: Yeah?
1: You came here in a cab.
5: So?
1: To try to get a look at your face?
5: Don't give me that. The cops would be here long before now.
1: Oh, no, Sanders. Only about a half hour's gone by since they tried for you in the factory. Figure it out. By the time the cab driver reports, by the time the police check...
5: Shut up.
1: You're wasting time. You got half a chance if you take it.
5: Yep. Yeah. Yeah. I guess you talked me into it. Okay, I'll get going.
4: Big. No. Please. No.
2: Gig, not Evie, not the baby.
5: The baby? Evie? I could have been rotten in that factory by now.
1: What satisfaction will you get from this, Sanders?
5: Satisfaction? Everything in the world.
1: You were friends.
5: Yeah, friends. Did you tell him how good friends we were, Kenny? Did you tell him how we played in the same dirty, stinking streets? How we ate the same sloppity off in the asylum? Did you tell him all that?
4: Gig.
5: Yeah, Evie, did you tell him how I was always the one to get Kenny out of jams when we were kids? They tell you that, Stone?
1: No, but you're thinking of it. Remember it.
5: I am. Oh, I am.
1: All Kenny wanted was a decent life.
5: Even if it cost mine, huh?
1: He wanted to live for his wife and their baby.
5: And I want to live.
1: For what?
5: You shouldn't have said that, Stone. I didn't have nothing against you till you said that. I was going to that death house when I busted loose. I figured a million ways to get away, and I took the chance when it come. I killed a cop. And I know what happens to a cop killer. I know. Yeah, they're coming. I guess you were right about that cabbie. The minute the couples will all be set up and ready to get me. Yeah, but I killed a cop. That's how bad I wanted to live. But nobody wants me to. Nobody, you hear? Nobody.
1: Listen, Sanders.
5: You listen. A couple of weeks ago, there was a leopard loose. You know what the people said, you know, Stone?
1: Yes, I know. They felt sorry for the leopard.
5: That's right. Everybody wanted that leopard taken alive. Nobody wanted it killed but me. Me, I'm a human being, and I want to see me cut to pieces.
1: Maybe because that's all the difference in the world between you and that animal.
5: Is there? Is there? You're going to tell me the leopard would know better if he killed to get away? Well, I don't.
8: No, because that's the way I learned to live.
9: Because you didn't walk in the other way, Sanders. Because it was the easiest way. You grew up in a gutter. You never wanted to get out of it. Other men did.
8: I ain't other men. I'm Jig Sanders. Jig Sanders.
10: Jig, they're all around. You ain't got a chance.
8: Ah, not dandy for you. Just what you want.
10: No, Jig. No, I swear it ain't.
8: You swear. Now, you listen. I'm going out. Yeah, but not with my hands up. And I ain't gonna die alone.
9: Sanders.

0: You got a gun. All right, shoot me. Why don't you shoot me?
1: I could have. Any time we were sitting here.
0: But you didn't. You was always soft, Kenny boy. You see, Stone, that's the difference between him and me.
1: Then shoot me. Go ahead, kill me now. But even if you don't, I'm going out with you, Dick.
2: Kenny, you're not talking sense.
3: Sanders, we know you're in there. Sanders, this is Captain Ireland. Listen to me. Sanders.
0: I'm listening, copper.
3: Sanders, there are innocent people in that building. We'll give them time to clear. If you've got any human decency left in you, wait before you do anything. But I warn you, Sanders, come out with your hands in the air.
2: What are you going to do?
0: You know what I'm going to do? Coppers! Coppers, I'm coming out! Right out the front door! Tell everybody else to stay in! Tell them!
3: All right, Sanders, but with your hands up! Now listen, people. Stay in your rooms, lie down on the floor, and stay away from windows and doors.
0: I'm coming, Coppers!
1: Don't kill your gig.
2: Sanders, go out with your hands in the air.
0: Oh, sure, sure. Now, Evie, Kenny...
4: Gig.
1: Sanders.
5: Do it, then, Gig. Do it and get it over with.
0: Kenny boy, get where I can see your face.
2: Think what you're doing, Sanders.
0: Shut up, son. And the light by the window, Kenny. Now, let me look at you. You said you'd go out with me.
1: Yeah.
0: Kenny, don't lie to me now. Don't lie now.
1: I'll go with you, Kig.
0: Swear it's the truth, Kenny. Swear it's the truth.
1: I don't have to swear it, Kig. You're looking at me.
0: Yeah. Okay. I'm going out alone.
2: And what about Kenny, Evie?
0: That can rot in this stinking world. That can rot! Not me. I'm going out. I'm going out and meet all the coppers in Chicago.
1: Kid,
2: stay where you are.
4: He's gone. He's gone.
3: Sanders, come out with your hands up.
0: Hello, coppers!
2: That was $2,800 lying down there, Kenny. You better go down and pick it up.
1: I don't want it.
2: You had all the chance in the world. Why didn't you kill him?
1: I couldn't. Keith Sanders was my brother.

0: Now it's almost dawn again, and I've written another story. It's a story that began a long time ago when a man looked up and answered a question with another question. Am I my brother's keeper? There's an answer to that, and our society has made it. Yes, you are your brother's keeper, but the kept must be worthy of the keeping. Copy, boy.
1: Night Beats, a new dramatic series, stars Frank Lovejoy as Randy Stone. Tonight's story was written by Russell Hughes. Night Beat is edited by Larry Marcus and directed by Warren Lewis. Music by Frank Worth. Others in tonight's cast were Ted DeCorsia, Georgia Ellis, Shepard Menken, Louis Haight, Herb Ellis, and Alan Slate. Frank Lovejoy will next be seen in Milton Sperling's production Rock Bottom, released by Warner Brothers. Throughout the week, NBC brings you the very best adventure mystery dramas on the air. 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
2: Just a moment, there's some mistake here.
3: Mistake? How do you mean? There's the painting, Mr. Ellis, Boston Common by Dario.
2: Look here, are you sure this is the painting Mr. Ashley delivered?
3: Well, of course we're sure. He just left before you came, isn't that right, Fred?
4: Hold on, Mr. Ellis. You better explain yourself. What's wrong with this painting?
2: Practically everything, Mr. Merriwell. If you two paid cash for it, you've been cheated. It's not a Dario at all. It's an imitation, and a crude one at that.
3: Imitation? But well, that can't be.
4: Are you sure, Mr. Ellis?
2: Completely. Even an amateur. And I assure you, I am no amateur, could detect it. There's no doubt about it at all, gentlemen. You have been swindled.
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0: echo of the past. An exciting past, a romantic past. The era of the horse and carriage, gaslit streets, and free-for-all football games. 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Merriwell is loved as much today as ever he was. And so the National Broadcasting Company brings him to radio in a new series of stories based on the famous books written by Gilbert Patton under the pen name Bert L. Standish. Today, The Stolen Masterpiece. With the school term at Yale finished for the season, Frank and Bart are making plans for their summer vacation. As our story opens today, we find them riding through the busy streets of New York City on their way downtown in a hansom cab.
1: This shouldn't take very long now, Frank. We're almost down to Greenwich Village now.
2: Well, that's all right. I'm glad to do your father the favor.
1: It's too bad he had to leave this morning, though. I don't know anything about buying paintings.
2: Neither do I, but we don't have to. All we have to do is tell this artist, what's his name again?
1: Dario.
2: Well, all we have to do is tell Dario, this artist, your father's decided to buy his famous Boston Common.
1: I hope he still wants to sell.
2: For the price your father's willing to pay? Don't be silly, Bart. He'll snap it up.
1: Dad says it's quite a painting. One of the greatest landscapes of its type.
2: So I've heard. I just hope Dario hasn't already sold it.
1: Oh, he couldn't have. Dad has an option on it.
2: Oh, then there shouldn't be any hitch. You didn't forget to bring a check with you, did you?
1: Well, there isn't any check. Dario's a temperamental sort, Frank. He insists on cash payments for his work.
2: Cash? You didn't bring along that much in cash, I hope.
1: Oh, no. It's still locked in the safe back at the hotel. Dad wanted me to pay for the painting COD right there at the hotel.
2: Well, we won't be bringing it back with us after all. Huh?
1: No. This is just to close the deal, Frank. Dario will have it delivered to us by this afternoon, and we can ship it right off to Boston. Then we can relax and enjoy the rest of our New York vacation.
2: Yes, I've been looking forward to seeing some shows before we go down to Atlantic City.
1: Hey, look at that. We're down to 4th Street already. We'll be at Dario's studio in no time at all.
3: Hi, gentlemen, I'm Dario, and this is my agent, Mr. Ashley.
4: How do you do?
1: Glad to meet you, Mr. Ashley.
4: An honor, gentlemen, I assure you.
3: And this other gentleman is Mr. Strand, one of the foremost art collectors of England.
5: And a warm admirer of Dario's work, I'm bound to say. How do you do, gentlemen?
3: Oh, how do you do? But now, don't keep me in suspense any longer. Mr. Hodge, has your father made up his mind about Boston Common?
1: Yes, sir, he has. He'll buy it.
3: At the price we discussed?
1: Yes, sir, at your price.
4: Ah, congratulations, Dario. You've made a fine deal.
3: Oh, yes, the price is most generous. But even for the money, I hate to sell it. It's almost like selling a part of me.
4: Pay no attention to him, Mr. Hodge. He's delighted to sell. He'd break your neck if you backed out now.
5: Well, frankly, sir, I wish you had backed out. I'd have given a great deal to buy that work myself.
4: That's true. Mr. Strand's been waiting around all morning, hoping that you'd come and call off the sale. But this news is too good to keep. I'm going down to telephone the papers. Glad to have met you both. I'll deliver the painting myself the first thing in the morning.
5: Well, old man, I'll have to be getting along in a moment myself. Now, about those paintings I bought.
3: I have them right here if you'd like to take them along. Or would you rather I send them to your hotel?
5: I should consider it a great favor if you'd send them directly to the boat. No use my lugging them there from the hotel.
3: Just as you say. When are you sailing?
5: Tomorrow at 3 in the Althea. Can you have the paintings there?
3: Ashley will take care of them. But now, if you'll wait until he returns, I'll have him give you a receipt.
5: No. No need for that. You can get it to me at the Central Hotel sometime before noon tomorrow. I shall be there until then.
2: Well, that's not far from the Astor House. Mr. Ashley can drop off the receipt when he comes with our painting.
5: Yes, of course. Well, gentlemen, it's been a pleasure. I'm sorry we shan't be able to renew the acquaintance. Goodbye, Dario. Thank you for everything.
3: Not at all. I'm sorry you lost out on the Boston Common.
5: Oh, well, we must learn to take disappointments this game. Huh? Goodbye.
1: Bye, sir. Well, we'll be leaving too, sir. You have all the details straight, haven't you?
3: Ashley will bring the painting to the Astor House tomorrow, and you'll pay him for it in cash. That right?
1: Yes, sir. Well, we'll be going.
2: Oh, but before we do, I wonder if we could have a look at the painting.
3: Oh. I'm sorry, gentlemen, but it's not here right now. Mr. Ashley has it in his flat. I could send him for it if you'd care to wait, though.
1: I don't know. No, we can wait, can't we, Frank?
2: Of course. To tell you the truth, sir, Bart and I aren't exactly art connoisseurs anyway.
1: That's certainly true.
3: Just as you like. Everyone to his own taste, of course. But it is a fortunate thing that your father doesn't take after you. Otherwise, my bank account would be a great deal smaller.
1: Hey, There you are, Mr. Ashley. That's the correct amount, I think.
4: Yes, indeed. Thank you very much, sir. Give my best to your father when you see him.
1: I'll do that.
4: You want me to unwrap the picture for you?
1: Oh, no, don't bother. Frank and I'll do that.
4: Very well, then I'll be going. I have this receipt to deliver to Mr. Strand at the Central Hotel. I want to get there before he checks out.
1: Of course. Thanks again, sir.
4: Not at all. Good day, sir.
1: Oh, I'm glad this business is over with.
2: Well, so am I. But we better get this painting shipped home to Boston right away. I don't like the idea of keeping such a valuable thing here in a hotel.
1: You're right, Frank. We'll make arrangements to ship it off right away.
2: Well, let's set it over here against the wall where it won't get damaged.
1: Good idea.
2: Well, what's this? Don't tell me Ashley forgot something.
1: I'll get it.
6: Mr. Hodge?
1: That's right.
6: How do you do? My name is Howard Ellis. I'm the editor of the Art Bulletin.
1: Oh, the Art Magazine, sure. My father's a subscriber. Come in, Mr. Ellis.
6: Yeah, thank you, sir.
1: This is my friend, Mr. Merriwell.
2: How do you do, sir?
6: How do you do? I'm glad I caught you in, sir. I have a strange request to make.
1: Oh, what's that?
6: Yesterday, an agent named Ashley telephoned me and said that the famous Dario Boston Common had been sold to your father.
1: That's true, sir. We just completed the sale.
6: Good. I'm in the midst of a series of articles on the Dario technique, and Boston Common is my favorite of all he's done so far.
2: Well, you spoke of a request, Mr. Ellis. What is it?
6: I'm coming to that, Mr. Merriwell. Of course, I've seen Boston Common several times at Dario's studios and once while it was on exhibition at the Columbia Gallery. But I wondered if it would be possible to have one last look at it before it is sent up to Boston.
1: Oh, is that all? Well, you came at the right time, Mr. Ellis. There's your painting right over there. We haven't even unwrapped it yet.
6: Oh, splendid. Then I may see it.
1: Why not? Let's open it up, Frank.
2: All right, I'll do it. This will only take a minute.
6: Strange how attached you can become to a thing like this. I feel like I'm saying goodbye to a dear friend.
1: That's it, Frank. Let's turn it around and set it up on this chair.
2: Here we are, sir.
1: Say, it's pretty nice at that, isn't it?
2: Quite a painting, all right.
6: Just a moment. There's some mistake here.
1: Mistake? How do you mean? There's the painting, Mr. Ellis, Boston Common by Dario.
6: Look here, are you sure this is the painting Mr. Ashley delivered?
1: Well, of course we're sure. He left just before you came, isn't that right, Frank?
2: Hold on, Mr. Ellis, you'd better explain yourself. What's wrong with this painting?
6: Practically everything, Mr. Merriwell. If you two paid cash for it, you've been cheated. It's not a Dario at all. It's an imitation and a crude one at that.
1: Imitation? But it can't be.
2: Are you sure, Mr. Ellis?
6: Completely. Even an amateur. And I assure you, I am no amateur, could detect it. There's no doubt at all about it, gentlemen. You have been swindled.
1: Swindled? Say, Ashley delivered this personally. I'll bet he's behind this, Frank. Probably thought he could get away with it because my father's not here.
2: It looks that way. Must be either Ashley or Dario himself. But they're not going to get away with it.
6: This is the most outlandish thing I've ever heard of. Why don't you telephone them immediately and demand an explanation?
2: Dario has no telephone. Looks like we'll have to go back down to Greenwich Village after them.
1: Yeah, there's just one catch, though, Frank. Dario and Ashley know we're no experts on art. They could just deny everything, then we'd have to wait until my father comes back from his trip.
6: No, not at all, Mr. Hodge. All you need is the testimony of a qualified expert. I'd be glad to serve you.
1: Well, sure, that's the answer.
6: Wouldn't it be better if you brought them here?
2: He's right, Bart. That way we can show them the penny exactly as it was in unwrapped. And we can swear it never left this room from the moment Ashley delivered it.
1: That's the best way, of course. Well, how about it, Mr. Ellis? Would you be willing to wait here in this room until we can bring Dario and Ashley back with us?
6: I'd be happy to wait. Unscrupulous men like these must be run out of the art business. And I'll go to any lengths to see that they are.
2: Thanks, Mr. Ellis. Come along, Bart. We'll have those two back here and nothing flat.
7: What is the meaning of it? I demand an explanation.
4: Yes, gentlemen, you're keeping Mr. Dario from his work.
2: We realize that, and we wouldn't do it if it weren't important.
7: But why must you drag us all the way up to the Astor House? Can't you tell us?
1: We want you to see for yourself.
2: We'll find out soon enough. Pull up at this entrance, cabbie.
7: Impossible. I never painted this monstrosity.
4: Why, of course not. This is the cheapest kind of imitation.
6: There, gentlemen, you see?
2: You were right, Mr. Ellis. Even they can't deny it.
7: Deny it? Do you think for a moment I would claim this cheap daub as a work of mine?
4: Where is the painting that I brought here?
2: You're looking right at it.
7: This?
4: Oh, you're mad. I brought you the original Boston Common. Now, where is it?
6: These young men swear that this is the painting you delivered to them, Ashley.
4: And I tell you, it isn't. Frame is the same, but the painting is different.
2: Now, just a minute. Who wrapped this painting in the first place?
7: I did, personally.
2: All right, Mr. Dario. Here's the wrapping paper we took off it. Can you identify it?
7: Let me see. Yes, this is the very same paper. I would swear to it.
2: Good. By your own admission, the same frame and the same paper. And after you wrapped the painting, did you leave it unguarded at any time until you gave it to Mr. Ashley?
7: Not for a moment. In fact, he came to the studio as I was just finishing.
1: Now, how about you, Mr. Ashley? Was it ever out of your hands from the time you left Dario's until you delivered it here?
4: Not for so much as a second. I'll swear to that in court if necessary.
2: In that case, there's only one answer.
7: What do you mean?
2: I mean that no outside party had an opportunity to switch panes. In other words, one or both of you deliberately swindled us.
4: Now, see here. You can't make an accusation like that.
7: I demand an apology at once.
2: And I demand that you refund Mr. Hodge his money.
4: What?
1: Here's your painting. Now, give us back our cash.
7: You'll do nothing of the kind. I gave you my original painting. I'm entitled to payment for it.
4: You're wasting your time, gentlemen. We absolutely refuse. I delivered the original painting to you and accepted your signed receipt for it. The deal's closed.
1: But it isn't. You thought just because my father was out of town, you could put something over on us. Well, you nearly did. You were just unlucky that Mr. Ellis here showed up and exposed you.
6: Understand, Dario, I have the greatest respect for your artistic ability. But such a cheap trick, really.
7: How many times must I tell you I know nothing about this?
1: We can't get the police on you for this.
4: My dear young man, if I were you, I wouldn't talk about the police. Call them in if you like, but be prepared to suffer the consequences. Come along, Dario. We needn't waste any more of our time here.
7: Good day, gentlemen.
1: Wait a minute, you two.
2: Bart, let them go.
6: You're right, Mr. Merriwell.
2: But we're not going to drop the matter. You can depend on that.

0: How about it, Bart? Don't you want any dessert?
1: No, thanks. I'm not very hungry.
0: This is the first time I've ever heard you say that.
1: Oh, I can't get that painting off my mind, Frank. They think my father trusted me with a simple little job, and I bungled it.
0: Now, it makes me mad, too. But they haven't licked us yet.
1: Well, they've as good as licked us. We haven't a single clue to go on if there was only something.
0: But we have got a clue, Bart, and a pretty big one at that.
1: Did you mean the fake painting? I suppose it could be traced in time, but it'd take months.
0: Not the painting, Bart. Better than that. The frame.
1: Well, that's no good. You heard Ashley admit it was the same one they swore was around the original painting.
0: Exactly, but let me explain. Now, before we came down to dinner, I looked over the painting very carefully. There's no sign of the original having been cut from the frame. As nearly as I can tell, that pin is the only one that's been fastened in this particular frame.
1: What are you driving at?
0: Just this. If we could find the maker of that frame, we might find the proof we're after.
1: Well, maybe I'm stupid, but I still don't see how.
0: Now, let me show you. There's a chance that both Ashley and Dario are telling the truth, and that we have to deal with some other person. Now, if we find that another frame had been made just like this one, we'll know that the person who had made it is our crook.
1: Uh-huh. And if only one frame like this has been made?
0: Then we'll have a fair case against those two.
1: Well, hundreds of these frames might have been made, Frank. Might have been sold in the past few
0: weeks. I doubt it. This is a new frame, and it looks to me like an exclusive.
1: Exclusive? What's that?
0: A specially designed frame in an odd size. Inza showed me one just last week her Aunt Belle had made. They're expensive custom jobs, and they should be easy enough to trace.
1: Well, I guess it's worth a try. Where do we start?
0: Well, most of the bigger frame makers are in the village around Dario's studio. Let's start there.
1: All right. Let's go up to the room and get the picture.
2: That's a fine frame, mister, but I don't make anything like that.
0: Do you know who does?
2: Well, now, you might try Miller's down the block here. He does custom work.
1: Thanks. We'll try him.
3: Oh, not my work. Looks familiar, though. Say, have you tried Ventnor's shop? It looks like his work.
0: Ventnor's?
3: Yeah.
0: No, we haven't. We'll try there next. Are you Mr. Myers?
4: Well, that's my name, sir. What can I do for you?
0: Mr. Ventnor over on 4th Street said that you had probably made this frame. Do you recognize it?
4: Well, hold it over here in the light. I can tell in a minute.
1: All right. Here you are.
4: Why, yes. Yes, that's mine. Where'd you get it?
1: At last. I'd about given up hope.
0: Tell me, Mr. Myers, is this an exclusive frame?
4: It certainly is. There's only one other like it in existence, and I made both of them. But where did that awful painting come from?
0: Never mind the painting. Can you tell me anything about the two frames? Did you make them for any special person?
4: I made one of them for Dario, the artist, but I'm not sure this is the one.
1: Dario?
4: Oh, you know him?
0: Slightly. How long ago did you make it?
4: Why, last April sometime. It was for his exhibition at the Columbia Gallery.
0: I see. And the other frame, was that ordered by Dario, too?
4: Oh, no, indeed. Another gentleman ordered it made only the day before yesterday. He asked for an exact replica of the one I made for Dario.
1: Well, who was that?
4: Well, now, I'm trying to think. I'm very bad on names. Funny thing, I never forget a face, but I can't remember names.
0: Very unusual. But what did he look like?
4: I'm afraid I don't know, sir. He ordered it by telephone.
1: Oh, that's great.
0: Now think hard. Was his name Ashley by any chance?
4: Ashley? Ashley? No, that don't sound right. It was a name something like Proctor or Gillespie or... was almost on the tip of my tongue that
1: Oh,
4: time.
1: We've hit another blind alley, Frank. We'll never find out now.
0: Well, can't you remember anything about him, Mr. Myers?
4: Well, now, let me see. He was an English art dealer. Yes, yes, that's it. Oh, and the name is coming back to me. It was Strang.
0: You don't mean Strand, do you?
4: Yes, yes, yes, that's it. Mr. Strand. I knew I'd remember.
1: Strand. Good Lord, Frank, you suppose
0: he's
1: behind...
0: You say he ordered this frame by telephone.
4: Yeah.
0: Where did he have it delivered?
4: Why, to the Astor House. He gave me his room number there, but I don't remember it anymore.
1: The Astor House. Let's get over there fast.
0: Now, hold on, Bart. What time is it?
1: About 20 of 3. Why?
0: Well, don't you remember Mr. Strand is sailing on the Althea at 3 this afternoon?
1: Of course. He'll be out of the country before we can question him.
0: Maybe not. We have a quarter of an hour yet. Come on, let's find a cabbie and get down to the docks.
5: Hi, bless my soul. Merriwell and Mr. Hodge. What are you lads doing on board?
0: Well, may we see you a minute, Mr. Strand? It's very important.
5: Of course, but you'd better hurry. We're shoving off in a few moments.
0: We'll only take a minute of your time. May we close the cabin door? It's pretty noisy on deck.
5: Yes, of course. Come in, come in.
1: Thank you.
0: We'll come right to the point, Mr. Strand. You're taking a number of paintings back to England, aren't you?
5: I am. That is why I came to America. What about it?
0: Do you have them in your stateroom or are they in the hold?
5: Why, I have them here in the room. Why do you ask?
1: Frank and I would like to take a look at them.
5: Well, I'm afraid there's hardly time for that, old man. I have them all wrapped.
0: We'll take the time, sir. It's very important. Where are they?
5: Now, look here. I won't have you rummaging through my baggage. I don't intend to open those packages until I land. Now, really, you should be getting ashore.
0: Now, this is important, Mr. Strand. A painting has been stolen and we want to find it. Dario's Boston Common.
5: Stolen? Surely you don't think I stole it?
1: Well, you can prove that by letting us examine your painting.
5: I'll do nothing of the sort. Now get out of here, both of you.
0: Not until we look at those paintings.
5: No, we'll see about that.
6: Steward! Oh, Steward!
7: Yes, sir.
5: These young men are not passengers. Will you kindly see that they are put ashore at once?
7: Not passengers, eh? Now, come along, you two. You think you got the whole day to visit here?
1: We're not going till we get what we came at.
5: We'll see about that.
7: Stubborn, are you? Now, come along now. Don't give us any trouble.
0: Come on, Bart. We haven't much choice.
7: That's better. Now, hurry us all while the gangway's still down.
0: All right, Bart. Let's go ashore. There's nothing more we can do here.
1: Well, there she goes, headed for the Narrows. There goes Dad's painting.
0: That's a shame, Bart. We only want to...
1: Well, we couldn't help it. Say, wait a minute. Couldn't we send a cable to British Customs at Southampton?
0: We'll have to report it to the police here, too, of course. They might have even sent the cable for us.
1: Well, then, come on. I want to dump this painting off the Astor House. I'm tired of lugging it around.
0: The Astor House? Hey, wait a second, Bart. I've been blind.
1: What's the matter?
0: Look, remember while we were questioning that frame maker, Myers? He said he delivered the frame to Mr. Strand at the Astor House.
1: What of it?
0: Well, nothing. Except Mr. Strand wasn't staying at the Astor House.
1: Well, I don't... Why, sure, I remember now. When we first met Strand, he told us he was staying at the Central Hotel.
0: Exactly, which means there's something going on here that doesn't add up at all. Now, why should Strand order the frame made by telephone and then have it sent to the wrong hotel?
1: That beats me. Do you suppose Strand was checked in at both hotels?
0: We can find that out without much trouble. Come on, we'll stop at the Central Hotel first.
1: I don't get it at all, Frank. The clerk over at the Central showed us his book. Strand was registered there the whole time till he checked out to go on the boat.
0: Just what I expected to find, Bart. Now let's see what the Astor House clerk has to say.
8: Yes, sir? Oh, good afternoon, Mr. Merriwell.
0: Good afternoon. I wonder if you could give me some information about a guest.
8: Well, now, that depends.
1: You know, here, maybe this will help.
8: Oh, well, thank you, Mr. Hodge. But what is it you wish to know?
0: Do you have a guest registered here named Strand?
8: Strand? Name is certainly familiar. Yes, let me look at my book. Oh, yes, here it is. From London, England.
0: That's the one. Is he still here?
8: No. No, he seems to have checked out at 3 p.m. Checked in yesterday afternoon at 1. I'm afraid you've missed him.
1: Oh, fine.
0: Oh, just one more thing, clerk. Can you describe Mr. Strand for us?
8: Describe him? I'm sorry, sir, but I've never seen the gentleman.
1: Never seen him? How come?
8: Well, you see, I come on duty each afternoon at 4. I wasn't here when the gentleman checked in, and I wasn't here when he checked out. But you might ask Perkins when he comes on duty tomorrow morning. I'm sure he'll remember your man.
1: I suppose we'll have to do that.
0: No, Bart, I don't think it's necessary now. Thank you very much, clerk.
8: Thank you, sir. Always glad to oblige.
1: What were you talking about, Frank? Did you find out something?
0: Everything we need, Bart. It's time now for a showdown, and we're going to arrange one. Can you reach Mr. Ellis by telephone?
1: The editor of the art magazine? Sure, why?
0: Well, he asked us to call on him if he could be of any assistance, didn't he?
1: Uh-huh.
0: Well, ask him to be at our room in half an hour. And while you're doing that, I'll get in touch with our friends Ashley and Dario. Now, get started. This should turn out to be a very interesting evening.
9: Mr. Merriwell, how long do you expect me to stand for this nonsense? I have work to do at my studio.
8: Yes, confound it. We were good enough to come here in the first place, but you can't expect us to stay all night.
0: We'll get down to business the minute Bart shows up. I'm sorry about this, but I know you're as anxious as we are to clear it up once and for all.
1: Sorry we're late, Frank.
0: Oh, hello, Mr. Ellis. I'm glad you could come.
10: Glad to do it if you think there's any chance of getting to the bottom of this mess.
0: There's more than a chance, Mr. Ellis. But sit down and we'll get started.
1: Here, take this chair, sir.
10: Thanks.
1: Here.
9: Now, perhaps you'll explain the reason for this meeting?
0: I will, Mr. Dario. It's to clear up the little matter of who stole the painting we paid for yesterday. That's why I've asked everyone concerned to come here.
1: With one exception, Frank.
0: Yes. Unfortunately, Mr. Strand is on his way to London and, of course, can't be here.
2: For the love of heaven, man, get on with it.
0: Very well. Now, I want to point out three curious facts to you all. First, the paintings could have been switched in Mr. Dario's studio before Mr. Ashley delivered it here and collected the money.
9: Merriwell, I've told you 1,000 times that was my own original painting I packed.
0: I know. Point two. The paintings could have been switched sometime between the time Ashley left Dario's studio and the time he showed up here.
8: I resent that. That's nothing but a groundless insinuation against me. I tell you, I delivered the identical package that I took from the studio.
0: Very well, Mr. Ashley. Now, point three. According to Mr. Myers, who admits building this picture frame, he received an order to deliver this frame or its twin to Mr. Strand here at the Astor House.
9: What's that?
0: And furthermore, the desk clerk downstairs swears Mr. Strand checked out of the Astor House at 3 this afternoon. As it happens, both of those statements are impossible.
8: What do you mean?
1: Wait a minute. Let Frank finish.
0: Mr. Strand was registered at the Central Hotel and stayed there throughout his New York visit. And furthermore, he couldn't have checked out of here at 3 this afternoon because at that very moment, his ship, the Althea, was sailing for Europe.
8: Just exactly what you're saying.
10: What are you driving at, sir?
0: It's obvious that someone has been impersonating Mr. Strand in order to steal a painting. Now, he telephoned Myers and had a frame sent here to the Astor House so that he could switch the paintings here.
9: Oh, ridiculous.
0: Not at all, Dario. In fact, it makes very good sense. But now the question is, who impersonated Strand in order to obtain a copy of the frame and switch paintings? Certainly not you, since you could have made the switch at your own studio.
9: I told you I had nothing to do with it.
0: And certainly not Ashley, who had ample time to make the switch on the way to deliver it.
10: Of course, but hold on, Merriwell. Who on earth is left?
0: You are, Mr. Ellis.
8: What? Mr. Ellis, you mean
10: me? Oh, I see. Why, you're joking.
1: You're the only one laughing, Mr. Ellis.
10: Why, this is absurd. You received the package from Ashley, not I. Why, I wasn't even in the room until after Ashley was here. How could I have switched them? I'm no magician.
0: You didn't have to be. You were clever, all right. I'll grant you that. But that painting we unwrapped for you to see happened to be the genuine Dario.
9: Then you did get the right one after all.
0: Right, Mr. Dario. But Ellis here knew Bart and I were ignorant when it came to painting. He had no trouble convincing us we had bought a bad copy.
1: Sure. Then when Frank and I went down to Greenwich Village after you two, Ellis stayed here and had a good hour to make the switch.
0: Mm-hmm. And now, Ellis, you're caught.
10: Why, you're mad, Merriwell. I haven't anything to do with it.
0: No use squirming. Come on, where's the real painting?
10: Now, how should I?
1: Better talk, Ellis. There are 4 reputable witnesses here, all eager to testify against you.
9: You haven't the chance, Ellis.
0: Are you ready to return that painting, or do you want me to call in the police?
8: Don't be a fool. Return it.
10: I haven't much choice, have I? Very well, I'll get it.
0: Quick, bark the door.
1: Don't get away.
0: There he is, heading for the stairway.
1: Come on.
0: No, you don't, Ellis. Got him.
10: All right. Oh, yeah. Don't hit me. I'm giving myself up.
0: You had better. Now, where have you hidden that painting?
10: In my apartment. I'll take you there.
1: You're a pretty slippery customer, Ellis. Too bad for you. You aren't much of a sprinter. Now, get going.

0: Just think, Frank. In another 20 minutes, we'll be in Atlantic City. Boy, I can hardly wait to see that new steel pier.
1: Well, don't worry, Bart. You'll have all summer to see it. I'm just glad we were able to straighten out that business with a penny in time.
0: Hey, by the way, that was a neat piece of reasoning on your part, Frank. That fellow Ellis will think a long time before he tries anything like that again.
1: Oh, he'll have plenty of time to think about it. In jail.
0: I guess he will. He was really clever, all right. I mean, the way he had the original frame copied and everything.
1: Yes. And you know, that was a pretty unique experience he had.
0: Well, how do you mean?
1: Well, he tried to frame a fake picture and ended up by framing himself.

And so ends another exciting adventure with Frank Merriwell, beloved hero of American fiction. Brought to you in a new series of stories by the National Broadcasting Company. And be sure to listen again next week at the same time when Frank Merriwell brings you another exciting adventure. Frank is played by Lawson Zerbe and Bart is Hal Studer. Other members of the cast were Joe Boland, Ivor Francis, Joe DeSantis, and James Monks. Original music is by Paul Taubman. The Adventures of Frank Merriwell is written by Ruth and Gilbert Braun and William Welch, and the entire production is under the direction of Jack Cuney.

0: There's no point in taking chances when you've got nothing to gain. Yet how many times have you taken dangerous chances on the highway when all you could possibly gain was a minute or two of time? When you think of what you've got to lose, it just doesn't add up. One serious accident may result in your own death or the death of a member of your family, or in painful injury and great expense that may last for years. You can avoid all that just by remembering that accidents don't necessarily happen to the other fellow, and that it's up to you and not the other fellow to be careful. Summertime always means more driving and crowded roads. So why not decide right now to make it a safe summer by remembering all the rules of driving caution? Make sure that your car is in A1 condition, especially the brakes and tires. Keep within the speed limit at all times. Signal all stops and turns and stay in your own lane. Just those few simple rules will keep you safe, keep you from adding to the terrific toll in lives and in dollars and cents that traffic accidents take every year. So this summer, when you're on the highway, stick to the rules and be safe. It doesn't pay to take chances, and the next life you save may be your own. Remember to meet the Meeks 1/2 hour from now, and stay tuned now for the adventures of Archie Andrews, heard over most of these NBC stations. This is Mel Brandt speaking.
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0: Once again, the Damon Runyon Theater brings you another story by the master storyteller, Damon Runyon. And this one, What? No Butler? And to tell it to you, here is Broadway.
1: Thanks. It is about 7 o'clock one May morning when I am standing at the corner of 50th and Broadway, and along comes Ambrose Hammer, the drama critic. Now, I am very surprised indeed to see Ambrose at such an hour as 7 a.m. and mention it to him. And he answers as follows.
2: I might ask you the same question, Broadway. What are you doing out at 7 a.m.?
1: I am just going home.
2: So am I. There's one thing I can't stand. It's daylight.
1: Especially when it comes up this early.
2: Yes.
1: I notice you have got your throat in a bandage, Ambrose. What is the matter?
2: Oh, nothing. Just a little sore throat.
1: Oh, in May?
2: Well, since I have my throat at all times of the year, what is strange about it?
1: I'm just making conversation. Look at all the citizens going to work at this hour.
2: Oh, it's terrible. Well, I guess I will be going.
1: Uh-huh. I guess I will, too.
2: It's depressing to be out at this hour, and...
1: And what?
2: Look, isn't that Johnny Brannigan coming along?
1: Yeah, it is. My, I never know 7 a.m. is such a busy time.
2: I wonder what he's doing out so early.
1: Why wonder about what a plainclothes gendarme is doing any time?
2: Wait a second. Hey, Johnny! A Brannigan!
3: Hello, Ambrose. Morning, Broadway.
1: Hey, Johnny.
2: You pounding a beat, Johnny?
3: Nope. Going to see about a murder.
1: What?
2: Who?
3: Mr. Justin Veazey.
2: Justin Veazey?
1: Somebody bumped him?
3: Got a call from his housekeeper, Mrs. Swanson. She says Veazey looks as if he is very much dead. I'm going to investigate the rumor. You guys want to come along?
2: You bet. Well, not bad for 7 a.m. The day is only 7 hours old and already things are looking up.
3: Veazey would give you an argument on that. However, coming along, Broadway?
1: Well, I have a choice to make. I can stand here and watch people hurry into work, or I can go look at a dead guy. Let us go. So we go. And this is the beginning of a very strange murder case indeed. One that baffles the police and everybody else until... Well, that is a story I will tell you in a minute.

0: that Justin Beasy lives in West 56th Street in an apartment building he owns. Maybe I better tell you that Mr. Justin Beasy is very rich and has a very bad reputation along Broadway, especially with the dogs. But since he has so many potatoes, it is considered bad form indeed to criticize Mr. Justin Beasy. Well, Ambrose and I are standing to one side, watching Johnny Brannigan and the rest of the gendarmes go over the joint. Ambrose says to me,
1: "Does anything strike you as peculiar, Broadway?"
0: "Other than the fact that it is only a little after 7 and I am still up, nothing is peculiar."
1: "Take a look at Justin Beasy."
0: "I cannot. I take one look before. He looks worse dead than he does alive."
1: "He's got on evening clothes."
0: "I see that."
1: "And on the table next to him is a pile of etchings."
0: "He is an art lover."
1: "Huh? Here? Only in its live form."
0: "Well, what is peculiar, then?"
1: "Evening clothes, a pile of etchings on the table next to where he's sitting."
2: "What are you mumbling about, Ambrose?"
3: Nothing, Johnny, nothing. What did you find?"
2: "The place is clean. Every window locked and barred. Back door locked and bolted from the inside, and the front door fastened by a snap catch."
1: "Oh. Then whoever did it might still be inside this place."
2: "Sure. He makes himself invisible."
1: "Himself?"
2: "I said it." "Huh?"
1: "You use the masculine pronoun. In other words, you think a man did it."
2: "Look, Ambrose, stop playing detective. Stick to drama."
3: "Murder is drama."
0: "Well, somebody rings down the curtain on Mr. Beasy."
2: "No fingerprints, no nothing."
1: "What was the cause of death?"
2: "I'm waiting for the medical examiner to get finished." "How about it, Doc? Got anything?"
4: "Oh, little Johnny."
2: "Like what?"
4: "He's dead all right, busted away."
0: "If he is not, a dollar will win you a trip around the world."
4: "Very good, very good. Well, I'll see you later."
2: "Wait a minute. Doc, what killed him?"
4: "Oh, of course. Almost forgot. Broken neck."
1: "Broken neck?"
2: "You sure?"
4: "Of course. Come on over, I'll show you."
1: "I will wait here." "Come on, Broadway. Maybe we will learn something."
0: "Anything I wish to learn, I will do so from live acquaintances. There is nothing Mr. Beasy can teach me now."
1: "I've got a theory. Come on."
0: "Always a theory. Okay, okay."
2: "Okay, Doc. Let's have it."
4: "Yeah, note these marks here on his neck. Made by hands powerful enough to break his neck like that."
2: "Big guy, huh, Doc?"
4: "Very strong person, certainly."
1: "But the etchings on the table."
4: "Etchings?"
2: "Give up, Ambrose. You know any doll strong enough to break a man's neck like that?"
1: "I'll look around."
0: "Yeah, wait a minute. I have got an idea."
2: "Oh? What, Broadway?"
0: "The butler. All murders are committed by butlers. This is an open and shut case. Like that."
2: "Beasy didn't have a butler."
0: "There has got to be one."
2: "Only his housekeeper."
1: "What about her, Johnny?"
2: "Clean. Milkman saw her come in at 6. A couple of seconds later, she came running out screaming at the top of her lungs."
1: "Not long enough to do this, huh?"
2: "Not a chance, huh, Doc?"
4: "The housekeeper's thin and small. She can never break a neck."
2: "Okay. We look for the guy who did it."
1: "Or the doll."
2: "Have it your way, Ambrose, but get out of mine."
1: "Oh, sure, sure. Let's go, Broadway."
0: "Gladly."
4: "Just a minute, Hammer."
1: "Yes, Doc?"
4: "Something wrong with your throat?"
1: Just a little sore."
4: "Mm. Doing anything for it?"
1: Sure.
4: "Oh, good, good. Don't let a thing like that run on. Can take you away like that."
1: "Thanks. I'll remember that. Come on, Broadway."
0: Well, the scragging of Mr. Justin Beasy is a very great sensation, and the newspapers make a lot of it. The gendarmes are very puzzled and ask a great many questions of certain guys in doubt as to where they are at such and such an hour on such and such a date. It is quite amazing how few guys and dolls can remember this offhand, especially dolls. Anyhow, it comes up a week later, and I am sitting in Mindy's when in walks Ambrose Hammer. He sees me and hurries over, and the scene is as follows.
1: "Aha, Broadway, just the guy I'm looking for."
0: "Why?"
1: "Listen, remember the Justin Beasy murder?"
0: "I'm not likely to forget it like that."
1: "Well, I still say it was a doll who did it."
0: "Ambrose, there is no doll strong enough to do such a thing as break a man's neck."
1: "No, I wonder about that.
0: Look, why do you not stick to drama criticizing and lay off of the detective business?
1: This case interests me.
0: The butler does it.
1: There was no butler.
0: In all the mystery plays I see and the books I read, it is always the butler.
1: Listen, how would you like to follow up this thing with me?
0: Me? Horning on gendarme's business? What will my friends think? Oh, no, thank you.
1: But I've got an idea.
0: You always have an idea.
1: His evening clothes. The pile of etchings.
0: I read in the papers they find your fingerprints on the etching.
1: Sure, I was there. I picked them up.
0: Okay, let them arrest you.
1: Broadway. Doing anything tonight?
0: What has that got to do with anything?
1: I'm going to take you with me to the Club Tangier.
0: Huh? The food there is terrible.
1: Who asked you to eat?
0: The drinks are worse.
1: Who asked you to drink?
0: What else is there to do there?
1: There's a floor show.
0: There is always a floor show right outside Mindy's on Broadway. And it is free.
1: Come with me. I want to show you something.
0: Oh, what?
1: Ila Ila.
0: Ila Hula?
1: The Arabian dancing girl.
0: Ambrose, now I know you are coming loose from your head. All of a sudden, you wish to take me to look at an Arabian dancing girl. I wish to have no truck with dancing girls, Arabian or Flatbush type.
1: She's an acrobatic dancer.
0: I get pains in my back watching such a dance.
1: She does a very interesting dance. In fact, she's a very interesting person. Very interesting.
0: How do you know?
1: I met her a few times.
0: Uh-huh.
1: What do you mean,
0: Nothing at all.
1: Well, then why do you say it?
0: I always say oh-ho when I feel like saying it.
1: Look, you're coming with me or not?
0: All right, Ambrose, I will come with you tonight.
1: Right now.
0: But the Club Tangiers does not open until...
1: We are going there tonight. Right now, we are going to see Mrs. Swanson, Mr. Justin Veazey's housekeeper.
0: I do not know what Ambrose is hiding up his sleeve. Only when Ambrose Hammer acts mysterious, it usually means a very interesting time will be had by one and all. So, I tag along to a place on 2nd Avenue where Mrs. Swanson hangs out. And there, the scene is as follows.
5: Now, Mrs. Swanson, don't be afraid. I've just come to ask a few questions.
6: Are you a policeman?
5: Ha! Shut up, Broadway. No, Mrs. Swanson, I am not a policeman. My name is Ambrose Hammer. I'm a dramatic critic.
6: Oh, yes, I read your columns. Sometimes.
5: Sometimes?
6: I never buy the paper. Once in a while, I find one in a wastebasket.
5: Oh. Oh, well, that's neither here nor there. Mrs. Swanson, now, about Mr. Justin Veazey.
6: He's dead.
5: I know it. Everybody knows it.
6: Then why'd you ask me?
5: I didn't ask you anything yet.
6: You asked me about Mr. Veazey, poor soul. His neck was broken.
5: Like that?
6: I found him, you know. I don't know what this world is coming to. A person can't sit in his own apartment without getting a broken neck.
0: Things are bad all over, Mrs. Swanson.
6: I know. Why, just the other day I was saying to Mr. Rigsby...
5: Wait a minute, Mrs. Swanson. Who had keys to Mr. Veazey's apartment?
6: Why, just him and me. There was all special locks on the doors.
5: How many keys did you have?
6: The one to the front. That's the way I always went in. That is, up to the time I found poor Mr. Veazey with his neck broken, sitting up in a chair he was like this, straight. I talked to him, but he didn't answer.
0: I can understand that. A broken neck does not lead easily to conversation.
6: It sure don't.
5: Look, did Mr. Veazey ever entertain ladies?
6: Huh.
5: What does that mean?
6: I don't like to talk of the dead or of the living either. But I will say that many's the time I got there and...
5: Well, did you see anybody leaving the apartment when you got there?
6: Not a soul. Only the milkman.
0: So, that is that, Ambrose. Nobody leaves. There are only two keys to the front, and the back is locked and bolted from the inside.
6: That's right.
5: And your key, you always had that?
6: Always. Until I gave it to the police.
5: Oh, well... Thanks, Mrs. Swanson. I guess that's all.
6: Ain't you going to ask me how he looked or anything like that?
5: I don't think so. Goodbye, Mrs. Swanson, and thanks very much. Anytime I can get a paper for you, let me know. I have a large acquaintance with wastebaskets. Come on, Broadway.
0: Goodbye, Mrs. Swanson. You must come and see me sometime.
6: Where do you live?
0: Goodbye.
5: Oh, I beg your pardon.
0: Well, what's the idea?
5: Well, I don't know what you mean.
0: You are listening outside this door.
5: Oh, no, I,
4: I just came to see Mrs. Swanson.
6: Why, it's Mr. Rigsby. He lives next door.
4: Yes, next door. I was just going to...
1: Just going to what, Mr. Rigsby?
4: Well, I was going to make some tea, but I have no tea, so I came to borrow some. Mrs. Swanson, do you think you could oblige me?
6: Oh, dear Mr. Rigsby, sure, I'll make you some.
4: Oh, no, I wouldn't dream of it.
1: You sure you weren't listening outside the door?
4: Why should I?
6: Yes, why should he?
4: It is just a question. Coming, Ambrose?
1: Yes. Yes, I am. Let's go.
0: Well, Mrs. Swanson tells Ambrose nothing he does not know already. But I notice that Ambrose is thinking hard when we leave and does not say much, which is a change indeed for him. Anyway, I leave him then, and he says he will pick me up that night and we will go to the Club Tangiers to see Ila Ila, the Arabian acrobatic dancer. Now, what Ila Ila has to do with the deceasing of Mr. Justin Beasy, I cannot understand. But I find out later. And what I find out, I will tell you in a minute.

0: comes up that night. Sure enough, Ambrose comes after me and we go to the club Tangiers. He makes me sit through what they call a floor show there. Although it is nothing but a quick look at some dolls who pass through. A guy sings half a chorus or something or other, and the waiter gives you your check and you are supposed to make room for the next tourist. However, Ambrose sits tight until the 2 o'clock show, and we see Eli Eli. Now, I admit that she is something to watch, because she does her act in some veils that get in her way, so she takes them off. She's just about finished when Ambrose says to me,
1: "Let's go, Broadway."
0: What? And Ambrose, she is not finished yet. There are still some veils left.
1: I want to get to her dressing room before she does.
0: Oh, that is different. Let us go.
1: One good thing about being a dramatic critic, nobody stops you when you want to go backstage. This way.
0: Well, what do you expect to find out from her?
1: You saw her act.
0: Well, yes. As you say, it is very interesting.
1: Uh-huh.
0: However, she is a doll. Now, you know a doll does not scratch Mr. Justin Veazey.
1: I still say you saw her act.
0: Why? They see her act. What does that mean?
1: You'll see. Now,
0: what is the matter?
1: Did you know? I could have sworn I saw him just then.
0: You see who?
1: That Rigsby character, the one we saw this afternoon at Mrs. Swanson's.
0: Ambrose, you are seeing things. I do not think such a citizen is a patron of the club Tangier.
1: I guess not. Okay, here we are.
0: Do you ever knock on a door?
1: I get better results without doing it.
0: Now what do we do?
1: Sit down, Broadway. I want her to be surprised when she comes in.
0: Now, I think that is already arranged. Two strange citizens in her dressing room is quite a surprise.
1: Hold it.
2: Hey, what the devil?
1: Hello, Ela.
2: Hey, what are you doing here?
1: Came to see you, baby.
2: I told you the last time we were together.
0: The last time? Ambrose, how many Arabians do you know?
1: Broadway, meet Miss Cleghorn, the only Brooklyn Arabian in the world.
2: Ambrose, what do you want?
1: Just a little information.
2: The answer is still no.
1: I'm not that kind of information. No, I'm very interested in Justin Veazey's sudden departure from this vale of tears.
2: Justin Veazey? So how does that figure you to come in here in my dressing room?
1: You knew him, didn't you?
0: There is no doll on Broadway that does not.
2: That's right. Why should I be different?
1: Maybe you're different enough to kill him.
2: What are you talking about? Look,
1: look. I've done a lot of checking up. The last person who saw Veazey was a cab driver.
2: Cab driver? Huh. Veazey never took a cab in his life.
1: That's right. But the cab driver saw him come out with you. Well?
2: So what does that prove?
1: Where'd you go with him?
2: Since when are you a cop?
1: I'm interested only in bringing the perpetrator of this foul deed to justice.
2: Foul deed? Foul deed? Listen, you lodge, anybody who knocked over that cookie did the world a favor.
0: I guess this is Arabian life.
2: You shut up.
0: Okay.
1: So you admit you didn't like it.
2: Get out of here.
1: Only Veazey and his housekeeper had a key to the front door. The only way anybody could have gone in. Veazey was still in evening clothes, which proves he went right home after being here.
2: I didn't kill him. His neck was broke.
1: Sure it was.
2: So I did it.
1: You've got strong hands and wrists from your act. Any doll that can stand on her hands for 3 minutes is bound to have strong hands and wrists.
2: I didn't kill him. Now get out of here before I call the bouncer and get you tossed out on your ear.
1: Okay.
2: Go on, and you go with him.
0: Oh, me?
2: Yes, you.
1: Look, Ela, I didn't say I'd turn you over to the cops. All I'm interested in is finding out who did it. Now, everybody knows Veazey was an old stinker.
2: So are you.
1: That is beside the point.
2: Beat it!
1: Okay. Come on, Broadway.
0: Oh, you're getting hot water that time, Ambrose.
1: I give you my word, Broadway, I wasn't going to tell the police. What do I care if Mr. Justin Veazey meets a deserved end? I'm interested in murder cases only from an academic standpoint. They arouse my curiosity.
0: You know, Ambrose, that doll in there is a very cool customer.
1: Huh? What do you mean?
0: Not once does she forget to hold on to her veils while you are talking. I am watching her at all times. To remind her, in case her memory fails in this respect. So, I leave Ambrose and he leaves me. And for a couple, 3 days, nothing happened. The cops are still scratching their heads, wondering who puts the ice on Mr. Justin Veazey. they ask so many questions of so many citizens that various of the local characters are thinking of knocking off somebody else just for the riot. Then it comes up one night, and I am in mid. I am sitting with Ambrose Hammer, who is very morose indeed. Then somebody comes over, and who is it but Johnny Brannigan, who sits down and says,
3: "Hello, Broadway. Ambrose.
0: Oh, Johnny, how are things?"
3: "Looking up. How are they with you, Ambrose?"
4: "Not good. I've got to be going."
3: "No. I want to talk to you, Ambrose."
4: "What about?"
3: "About the case of Mr. Justin Veazey. The late Mr. Veazey."
4: "I don't want any more to do with that."
3: "Why, you cooled off all of a sudden, huh?"
4: "Meaning what?"
3: "Look, I'm a cop, not a dumb one either."
4: "What difference does that make in my life?"
3: "Ambrose, you went to see Mrs. Swanson with Broadway."
0: "Look, Johnny, I assure you that I have nothing at all to do with anything."
3: "You're clean, Broadway. It's just that you hang around with this character."
4: "What's on your mind, Johnny?"
3: "Everybody and anybody who knew Veazey or had anything to do with him has been under surveillance ever since the murder. And that includes a doll named Ela Ela."
4: "So?"
3: "You know her, don't you?"
4: "Slightly."
3: "Ha! So slightly you made a great big play for her."
4: "I'm interested in her art."
3: "Okay. So I'll paint a picture for you. With her in it. The night Veazey was killed, you had a bandage on your throat."
4: "What of it?"
3: "I found out from various sources that you had a date with Ela Ela one night. The next day, you come around with that bandage."
4: "Well, I still say, what of it?"
3: "I checked with the doctor you went to. He said your neck was bruised as though somebody with strong hands..."
4: Johnny, you're barking up the wrong tree."
3: "Am I? I also know you went to see Ela Ela just a couple of nights ago. Why?"
4: "To say hello."
3: "That right, Broadway? Is that all he said?"
0: "Johnny, look, I am in this only because it is of a May morning at 7 a.m. that I am standing on the corner..."
3: "Ambrose, the owner of the Club Tangier, says that Ela Ela was upset. Now, what made her so upset?"
4: "Why don't you ask her?"
3: "I will. In fact, I just gave my boys orders to pick her up for questioning."
0: "Johnny, you mean you know she puts the blot on Mr. Justin Veazey?"
3: "Broadway, I wish to apologize to Mr. Ambrose Hammer. Once I told him to stop being a detective. Now I take my hat off to him. And, incidentally, I warn both of you to come along with me to headquarters."
0: "Well, this is a fine turn of affairs. And all because I stand in the corner at 7 a.m. It just goes to show that nobody should be up that early. Anyway, we get to headquarters. Ela Ela, the Arabian acrobatic dancer, is there. And the scene is thus."
3: "Now, look, Ela, we know you went to Veazey's apartment."
2: "So what? That's a crime?"
4: "That's right. Is it a crime?"
3: "Keep out of this, Hammer. Ela, we finally found somebody who saw you leave about 5:30 that morning."
2: "All right, I left at 5:30. I was only there a few minutes. He got fresh."
3: "Okay. You left the Club Tangiers with him at 5, left him at 5:30. Now, what happened between those times?"
4: Johnny, I'll tell you. I killed Justin Veazey."
3: "You're nuts. I found you standing with Broadway on the corner that morning. Also, we can put down every minute of your time up to when I saw you."
2: "Ambrose, you tried to save me. You're wonderful. I'm sorry I tried to break your neck that night."
4: "It's all right, baby. You didn't hurt much."
2: "I'll make it up to you.
4: Look, let's go have a cup of coffee and talk things over."
2: "All right. You're wonderful."
3: "Hammer, stop taking prisoners out of here."
4: "Look, Johnny, she told you she didn't do it. Now, what more do you want?"
3: "I'll..."

0: Like I am saying, Rigsby rushes in before anybody can stop him. Johnny Brannigan is very angry, but Rigsby yells that he wishes to make a statement. So he sits down and says,
1: This girl is innocent, Lieutenant.
2: Yeah, sure. And I suppose you're going to tell me you put the chill on Justin Veazey.
1: Right. I'm afraid that's right, Lieutenant.
2: What?
0: You? Everybody kills Mr. Justin Veazey. How unpopular can a citizen get?
2: Shut up. You, Rigsby, what are you talking about? You didn't even know Veazey.
1: But I did.
2: You're lying. We know everybody who knew him. He's never been out of New York.
1: Nevertheless, I knew him. That is indirectly.
3: Indirectly? Look, Rigsby, let's have it straight.
2: You want to wear my badge, Hammer?
3: Sign it up and I will.
2: One more crack and I'll throw you in the cooler.
1: Will you please listen to me?
2: Go ahead, Rigsby. But the chances are 10-1 you're another crackpot.
1: I am not a crackpot. Perhaps this will convince you.
2: What's that?
1: A key to Mr. Veazey's front door.
2: Huh?
1: Check it, it'll fit. You see, I heard Mrs. Swanson talk about Mr. Veazey and all the money he had. I became friendly with her, and when I had an opportunity, I took the key she had, made a wax impression, and had a copy made. That's how I got in.
2: Oh, I see.
1: I got in while he was out, intending to rob his apartment. I'm really ashamed of myself for even thinking of it. But if I'd not been out of work...
2: Never mind that. What's the risk?
1: I heard him come in. I hid. He came in with this young lady. I'm afraid he wasn't as interested in showing her the etchings as he was in... Well, there was a struggle.
4: That's right. Veazey chased me around and I fainted.
1: You fainted?
4: Can't a lady faint?
1: She did. I thought I had an opportunity to escape, but Mr. Veazey saw me. He grappled with me. I'm afraid I was a bit too strong. Well, that's all.
4: And when I came to, Veazey was... I thought he was out. I beat it, and then I was afraid to say anything when I heard he was dead.
1: Oh, you poor baby.
2: Save that for later. Okay, Rigsby, will you sign a confession?
1: Oh, yes. I couldn't let this young lady be punished for my crime.
0: This is very nice of you, Rigsby.
1: Thank you, sir.
0: Eh? No, what I mean is, Rigsby, how come a nice fellow like you tries to rob Mr. Justin Veazey?
1: I was out of work, sir, with no likelihood of getting any. You see, I just couldn't take any job. After all, I've worked for some of the best families. If I may say so, sir, I'm a very excellent butler.

And so ends the famous Damon Runyon story, What, No Butler? Listen in again next week for the Damon Runyon Theater.

0: The Damon Runyon Theater with John Brown as Broadway is directed by Richard Sandville, and the stories adapted for radio by Russell Hughes. Vern Carstensen is in charge of production. This is a Mayfair production.
1: And now Toby Reed with a word of something that is really a matter of life and death. And that is, Toby?
2: A blowout, Walter.
1: Yes, ladies and gentlemen, a blowout in one of the tires on your automobile. Did you ever stop to think that if you're driving at today's top speed of 35 miles an hour and a blowout swerves your car into an oncoming truck, which travels at the same speed, the resulting crash has a force of 70 miles an hour. Now that's enough to double you right over the steering wheel and push the engine through the dash. Yet there is actually no need for a blowout to throw your car out of control. 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

0: The Irene Dunne, Fred McMurray Show with Irene Dunne as Susan Armstrong, publisher of the Morning Star, and Fred McMurray as George Harvey, the paper's top reporter. George has been trying to get a Saturday magazine supplement started. At the moment, he's interviewing Marie Carroll, a big, beautiful blonde. Marie claims to be an expert in the domestic sciences, cooking and housekeeping, although she doesn't exactly look that type. However, we'll see.
1: Now, if this plan goes through, I think we ought to call your page the Homemaker's page.
2: Well, you know best about those things. I've never tried the writing game before. I may not be able to do it.
1: Oh, now, don't worry about that, Mrs. Carroll. You give me the information, and I'll ghostwrite the stuff for you.
2: Okay. But if we're going to work together, hadn't you better call me Marie?
1: All right, Marie.
2: That's it. Nice and friendly. When do you expect this magazine section to get started?
1: Well, if it was up to me, I'd begin this Saturday, but I've got to get a final okay on it from the boss. I'll see her about it again later this morning.
2: Her?
1: Susan Armstrong. She's the publisher of the Star.
2: Well, one of these career women.
1: No, not exactly. Her father left the paper to her.
2: I never did understand why any woman who could get married would prefer a business career.
1: Well, I suppose business has its fascination. Outwitting men in a deal.
2: Honey, what do you think marriage is?
1: Yes.

0: here's the advertising line you took for, Miss Armstrong.
1: Thank you, Kathy.
0: Gee, when I see those figures, I sometimes wonder if I shouldn't go into the business end instead of trying to be a reporter.
1: Well, it isn't so easy. A lot of hard work goes into getting these ads.
0: Yeah, and the advertising guys don't have half the breaks reporters have. Gee, there was a babe in the office this morning. She was a honey, a darb, a Lulu.
1: You know, Sammy, I don't mind so much your talking that way. What bothers me is I'm beginning to understand it.
0: Well, this babe in Mr. Harvey's office. Oh, you should have seen her. She was born for whistles.
1: In Mr. Harvey's office?
0: Yeah. I listened outside the door for a while. It was real homey. She was telling him about cooking.
1: That's enough, Sammy. You know I don't like to listen to office gossip.
0: Yes, ma'am.
1: As long as Mr. Harvey's work is satisfactory, what he does with his time is no affair of mine.
0: Yes, Miss Armstrong. Anything else you want?
1: No, thank you. Sammy?
0: Yes, ma'am?
1: Did you happen to catch her name?
0: Marie something or other. Gee, she was a real flashy dame. I can find out her name from Mr. Harvey if you want.
1: That won't be necessary, Sammy. Thank you.
0: Yes, ma'am.
2: Well, young man, are you going to block that doorway all morning?
0: Oh, gee, Mr. Harvey, I was just thinking about you.
2: Were you indeed? You should do that more often, Sammy. It would improve your mind.
0: I was wondering what was the name of that babe you were in conference with this morning.
2: The lady's name is Mrs. Marie Carroll, and you shouldn't be wondering about women at your age.
0: What did you wonder about at my age?
2: Well, that was different. I was a manly little fellow. And now, having forever lost a minute out of my life, I bid you goodbye. You busy, Susan?
3: Well, come in.
2: It's about the Saturday magazine supplement. We'll be ready to start whenever you give the word. I've got things pretty well lined up.
1: Oh, so that's what you've been doing, lining things up.
2: Yeah, sure. What's wrong?
1: Nothing. Nothing at all.
2: Look, I know that tone of voice. You're sore about something. What is it?
1: Nothing. Absolutely nothing. But it might be in better taste if you did your entertaining outside the office.
2: Susan, what are you talking about?
1: See, you don't think I have any personal reason for saying this. It's just that you set a bad example for Sammy.
2: Set a bad example for Sammy? Dillinger, Al Capone, the James boys, even they couldn't have been a bad example for Sammy.
1: We were, I believe, talking about the proposed Saturday supplement.
2: Yeah, I'm all lined up. I mean, I'm ready whenever you are.
1: The homemaker's page is of extreme importance in this kind of thing.
2: It certainly is.
1: So I trust you've picked a domestic type of woman.
2: Well, what did you think I'd pick? A lady wrestler or something?
1: Possibly. Forgive me for saying this, George, but I've noticed that occasionally you have rather vulgar tastes.
2: What brought this on?
1: Oh, it's merely an observation. Perhaps I'd better meet the woman who's to conduct our homemaker's page.
2: Okay. I'll have her come in tomorrow morning.
1: Good. By the way, what's her name?
2: Mrs. Marie Carroll.
1: Marie Carroll.
2: You know her?
1: Well, I've heard of her. Is there a Mr. Carroll?
2: She didn't mention him.
1: I'll bet she didn't.
2: You know, Susan, there are times when I just can't figure you out.
1: Oh, really, George? I didn't know there were times when you could.
4: Why, Susan, you're not making much headway with that, are you?
1: I'm not very hungry, patient.
4: With prices the way they are, you've got to be hungry. Hear about that fellow down the street?
1: No.
4: Well, he went into the butcher shop, saw steaks on the counter, 40 cents a pound.
1: 40 cents a pound?
4: Mm-hmm. Fellow thought there was some trick in it. One to a customer and very thin, you know, that kind of a deal.
1: Well, I should think so.
4: Turned out that wasn't it. Butcher let him buy the whole counter full. Catch came when he asked for delivery. Oh, can't do it, says the butcher. What do you mean you can't deliver, says the fella? Why, your wagon's parked right out back. Sure, the wagon's out back, says the butcher, but you just bought the horse. Not funny, huh? You worried about something?
1: If I just turn her down flat, he'll think I did it out of personal spite.
4: Just turn who down for what?
1: A woman named Marie Carroll. George wants to hire her to run the home page on Saturday.
4: Oh.
1: There's only one way to handle this. And that's to prove it to him. Get her out here and let her cook a dinner.
4: Not in my kitchen.
1: Oh, patience, be tolerant, just this once. She'll make a mess of things, and that'll all be over.
4: Well, how long are you going to keep wearing that old hat you bought last Easter?
1: All right, it's blackmail, but it's yours.
4: You've got a deal.

0: here. The baby was with Mr. Harvey yesterday. She's here. Her name is Mrs. Carroll. She's here. She wants to see you.
1: Yes,
0: she's
1: Sammy.
0: Here.
1: Stop jumping up and down and bring her in.
0: Yes, ma'am. This way, Mrs. Carroll.
1: Sammy, don't just stand there and wait. Go get her.
0: I can't cross the office corridor. I faint.
1: Mrs. Carroll.
2: That's me.
1: How do you do? How do you do? Close the door, Sammy. From the other side, Sammy.
0: Yes, ma'am.
2: Well, well, so you're Miss Armstrong. Say, a little girl who looks like you shouldn't have to work for a living.
1: Well, really, I...
2: Oh, now, honey, don't go getting insulted. I can't help it if I speak out. I'm the friendly type.
1: Well, even so, we'd better omit personalities.
2: Okay, if that's how you'd rather have it. What's on your mind?
1: But I thought it might be a good idea if I found out what your qualifications are.
2: Qualifications?
1: Well, have you had any actual experience in running a home?
2: Experience? Oh, honey, I've been married 5 times.
1: 5 times?
2: Well, I told you I'm the friendly type. The second and fifth time, I married Mr. Carroll, and the other three were single shots.
1: Well, it's hardly a record that speaks well for your ability to create a home.
2: Oh, it wasn't my homemaking busted us up. There's one thing I won't stand for, and that's them bringing their bad temper back to the house. If they lost their temper on the job, let them stay there till they find it.
1: Well, I'm inclined to agree with you.
2: No man's worth that. Once they start hollering around the house, they can walk out as fast as they walked in. I always say, easy come, easy go.
1: Well, I don't think everyone finds it quite that simple to get a husband.
2: Well, there's no secret about it. Give them a good dinner, flatter them, laugh at their jokes. When they feel they're riding high, you drop your head a little and look shyly up at them and make with the eyelids. That. That. That.
1: That. Bat. Bat.
2: Blink 'em. Yeah, that's the idea.
1: It feels so silly.
2: Yeah, but it works every time. Well, that's not what you wanted to know about me, is it?
0: Oh, I've got an idea. As a demonstration, why don't I come out to your place and cook a meal?
1: Well, that's funny. I was going to suggest the same thing myself.
0: Okay, you want to make it tonight?
1: Fine. If that's convenient for you.
0: Tonight it is, then.
3: Susan, I'm going down to City Hall and... Oh, hello, Mrs. Carroll.
2: Oh, I thought we agreed you'd call me Marie.
3: That's right, I forgot.
0: Oh, say, Miss Armstrong, how about inviting him out to the demonstration?
1: Well, certainly, if he wants.
3: What demonstration?
2: Well, I'm going to cook dinner tonight at Susan's. Say, you don't mind me calling you Susan, do you?
1: You're the friendly type.
2: Now, that's me. Well, I'll be getting along. See you tonight, handsome. And don't be late.
3: Oh, quite a woman, isn't she?
1: Yes, she is, handsome.
3: Okay, okay. That's just the way she talks.
1: No, I wasn't objecting. I think it's a very pleasant way of talking.
3: You do?
1: Well, what do you want to see me about, George?
3: Well, I'm going to spend the day down at City Hall. I've got a hunch something's likely to break down there.
1: Well, your hunches are usually pretty good, George.
3: Do you really think so?
1: Yes, matter of fact, they're often brilliant.
3: Well, that's the nicest thing you've said all month.
1: Mm-hmm.
3: What's the matter, Susan? You got a cinder in your eye or something?
1: Of course not. What's wrong with my eye?
3: Well, the way you're blinking them. You ought to take care of a thing like that. It can be serious, you know.
1: Never mind, George.
3: If you want, I'll come back early and drop you off at the Oculus on the way home.
1: George.
3: What?
1: Go to City Hall.

0: I won't need the top of that patience.
1: Oh, but Mrs. Carroll, you're not going to try to make hollandaise sauce in the bottom of a double boiler, are you?
0: No, I'll use a crockery bowl for the upper half. The heat will come through more gently and the sauce will hold better.
1: Never heard of that one.
0: Oh, it's an old trick. Oh, where's the ginger?
1: Up there. What do you want with ginger?
0: Oh, to rub it on the roast chicken, of course.
1: I'd better go see if Miss Susan wants anything.
0: Okay.
2: What's the matter, patient?
1: Miss Susan, we're a dead duck. That Carroll woman knows more about cooking than I ever heard of.
0: Oh. Well, we'll have an expert homepage anyway.
1: Yeah, and a married top reporter.
0: Well, we started it. We've got to go through with it.
1: Oh. Wrong house.
3: Patience,
2: open that door again.
3: Hey, Patience, what's got into you?
1: Oh, we're desperate.
2: Come in, George.
0: That'll be all, Patience.
1: Okay, let him in, but we'll live to regret it.
3: Susan, what's with her?
0: Well, she's just a little disturbed about something.
2: Hello, handsome. Did you bring your appetite with you?
3: Yeah, sure did.
0: Well, that's good, because dinner will be ready soon. Well, say, Susan, this is a real nice little home you've got here.
2: Thank you.
0: Yes, sir. Let those that want them have diamonds and furs. Just give me a nice little place like this and I'll be happy.
3: I'm sure you would, Ray.
0: You can say that again.
3: You'd look perfect in it, too. Susan. Well, I've read about it a lot of times, but that's the first time I ever saw it done.
0: What?
3: Susan. She clutched her throat and tottered from the room.

0: And now back to our two stars, Irene Dunn and Fred McMurray, and the second act of our story. The guests have just left. George still raving about the dinner. Susan sits alone in her living room as patience enters.
1: That sure turned out to be a fine experiment.
2: Just dandy, wasn't it?
1: If you ask me, she's got him halfway to the altar right now.
2: I guess my technique with George is all wrong, Patience. I've been spending too much time weaving a net when I should have been building a cage.
1: Seems like.
2: Patience, what am I going to do?
1: Guess the only thing we can do is sidetrack her.
2: Yes, but how?
1: Heard about Mr. Higgins, the new trust officer down at the bank?
2: Yes, I've met him, but what's that got to do with us?
1: They tell me Mr. Higgins is a very romantically inclined man. Stands in the bank lobby chatting with every pretty widow that comes in. Some that aren't widows, too. Must be fast worker, Mr. Higgins.
2: Well, I still don't understand.
1: Be nice if he met this Marie Carroll.
2: Well, yes, it was.
1: Seems like you might drop in at the bank and sort of get acquainted with Mr. C.J. Higgins.
2: Well, it seems like that might.
1: In case you have any trouble with him, there's an old song title might be of some help.
2: A song title?
1: Yeah. Lure him into the roundhouse, Nellie. He can't corner you there.

0: Okay, tell them to hold their horses. I'll have it in 10 minutes.
1: You have what in 10 minutes?
0: Well, my copy's late. Isn't that why you're here?
1: Well, I didn't even know it was late.
0: Ah, then it's the expense account. All right, so I took a taxi back from the Carlton Fire. Now, what of it? If you want coverage on those things, you have to pay for them.
1: It isn't the expense account.
0: Not the expense account. Well, then who's suing us for libel?
1: Nobody at the moment.
0: This just isn't my kind of day at all. I'm going home and go back to bed.
1: George, I just came in to ask you to come to dinner tomorrow night.
0: Oh, well, thanks. I'd love to. I seem to be eating out at your house pretty often, though.
1: Well, I enjoy it.
0: So do I. But I don't want you to think that I come out to your house just for food. I enjoy your company, too.
1: Oh, you're hopeless. That would have been such a nice thing to say if you hadn't added the two.
0: Well, you don't want me to be a hypocrite, do you?
1: George.
0: Yes?
1: In the future, please see that your copy is on time and don't take a taxi every place you go and be careful what you write about people because I don't want to be sued for life.
0: That's more like it.
1: And I'll see you tomorrow night at dinner. By the way, Marie Carroll is cooking it and a Mr. Higgins will be there.

0: Well, I always say checkers is a great game.
1: Yes. I wonder what can be keeping them so long.
2: Well, what do you care?
1: Oh, it isn't that I care, Mr. Higgins. I'm just wondering, that's all.
2: The longer they stay out there doing the dishes, the longer we're here together, alone.
1: Well, yes, but...
2: And that suits me just fine. That's been a real pleasant evening. I like the way we sort of automatically paired off in couples.
1: Yes, it's been just lovely.
2: Want to play another game of checkers?
1: No, thank you. I don't think I could stand the strain.
2: It's all right with me. I'll just sit here and look at you. Say, that's cute the way you blink your eyes. I like that.
1: Mr. Higgins, please believe me, it has absolutely no significance. It's a nervous habit I got into the other morning, and I haven't been able to stop it.
2: I like it.
3: Well, have you two been keeping yourselves amused?
1: Oh, we've been having a wonderful time, haven't we, Mr. Higgins?
2: Yeah, we didn't miss you.
4: Well, I hate to break up the party, but it's getting close to bedtime for little Marie.
1: Mr. Higgins?
0: George, why don't you drive Marie home? I don't feel like leaving quite yet.
3: Well, I'd be glad to.
1: Static and back.
4: Well, good night, Susan. I had a lovely time. Good night, Mr. Higgins. Glad to meet you.
2: Good night.
1: Good night, Susan. Ready, George?
3: Yeah, I'll bring the car around front, Marie, so you won't have to walk around.
4: Yeah, he's a real agreeable feller. He certainly does remind me of my 2 and 5. Well, good night again.
2: Hey, good night. I hope I'm not keeping you up too late.
1: Well, I am a little tired.
2: You wouldn't care for just one more game of checkers?
1: No, thanks. Not tonight.
2: Too bad. Well, in that case, I guess I better run along, too.
1: Well, if you must.
2: Yeah, it's getting late. Banker's hours, you know. But you'll be seeing more of me. Good night.
1: Good night.

0: Miss Susan, this is Patience.
1: Yes, Patience?
0: Say, you'll never guess what's happened.
1: Patience, I'm busy. I haven't the time to play guessing games.
0: Some flowers just come for you from Charlie Higgins.
1: Oh, well, that's very nice of him.
0: Gonna have another dinner party tonight?
1: No.
0: Oh, it's too bad. I've been having a real vacation.
1: Well, I'm glad somebody's gotten some good out of it.
0: What are you gonna do about the problem?
1: Attack it from the other side of the coin this time.
0: Her side?
1: Yes. If there's one thing Mrs. Carroll hates, it's a man who loses his temper. It shouldn't be very difficult to demonstrate that to her with our George.
0: Wish I could be there to see it.
1: Oh, don't worry. I'll tell you all about it.
0: Well, don't forget. Well, goodbye.
1: Goodbye. Send Sammy in, please.
2: You wanted to see me, Miss Armstrong?
1: Yes, Sammy. I want you to look over all the typewriters in the office and pick out the oldest one and put a very faded ribbon in it.
2: Yes, ma'am.
1: And then exchange it for the one in Mr. Harvey's office.
2: Gee, Miss Armstrong, don't ask me to do a thing like that. I'm too young.
1: I'll take the responsibility and then tell the porter to come up there. And while Mr. Harvey's out, I'd like to rearrange the furniture in his office.
2: Miss Armstrong, you're a very courageous woman.
1: And while I'm at it, I might as well clean out that desk of his, straighten it up. I'm sure it hasn't been done in years.
2: Miss Armstrong, can I have the afternoon off?
1: Why? Why do you want it?
2: I want to go to the Park Observatory. They just put in one of those earthquake measuring machines, a seismograph. And I want to see if it records anything when Mr. Harvey sees his office.

0: Hello, honey. How are you feeling today?
1: Oh, fine, Pat.
0: I hope Mr. Higgins didn't keep you up too late.
1: No, he left shortly after you did.
0: Oh, that George.
1: I don't know whether I want to know what that laugh means or if I'd be happy or not knowing.
0: Oh, it's just that he amuses me. He sure amuses me.
1: Well, I hope you'll continue to be amused. George will be here any minute, and he may be in a bad temper.
0: Oh, not George. Oh, Susan, I'd like to talk to you about that home page.
1: Yes?
0: I don't know quite how to break this to you, but...
2: Hello. Well, well, now that you have the advantage of my stalwart presence and smiling countenance, shall we proceed to business?
0: Well, you're in a happy mood this morning.
2: I'm always in a happy mood.
1: George?
2: Yes?
1: Have you been to your office yet?
2: Yeah. You know, somebody's rearranged all the furniture. It looks a lot better now.
1: You like it?
2: Sure. I don't know why I didn't do it before.
1: Oh, George, have you written any copy this morning?
2: Yeah. Yeah, I just turned in a story on the election. And you know, somebody's done the most thoughtful thing. They found the typewriter I used when I first came on the paper and put it back in my office. Susan, that sounds just like you. I'll bet you did that.
1: Come in.
3: Hey, Mr. Harvey, Corrigan at City Hall just called and said you better get down there right away. Something's gonna break.
2: What's got into Sammy?
1: What do you mean?
2: Well, isn't it a little unusual for him to be walking around with a fire axe in his hand?
1: If Sammy chooses to carry a fire axe for his own protection, I don't think it's any business of ours.
2: Okay with me. Well, I better get on down to City Hall. See you later.
0: He sure is an agreeable feller.
1: Disgustingly so.
0: Oh, how can that be?
1: Well, there are just certain times when it can.
0: Well, listen, what I started to tell you was that I can't work on that home page.
1: Why not?
0: The usual. I'm getting married.
1: Married?
0: Yeah. Mr. Higgins is going to drive me over to Sparkinville to get married.
1: Well, Mr. Higgins certainly is a fast worker.
0: Oh, I'm not marrying Mr. Higgins. Me and Mr. Carroll have decided to make a try at it again. He called up last night. He's such an agreeable feller.
1: Do you mean Mr. Carroll or Mr. Higgins?
0: Well, Mr. Carroll. Well, that's why I keep marrying him, I guess. Oh, not that Mr. Higgins is an agreeable fella, too. So is George. They're all agreeable fellers.
1: Well, goodbye.
0: Good luck.
1: Good luck, Marie.
0: Gee, it is real exciting, isn't it?
1: I certainly do like to get married.

0: Hi, Sammy.
1: Hey, Mr. Harvey, that's a very good-looking suit you're wearing.
0: Thank you, Sammy. Did you run all the way across the room just to tell me that?
1: No, I've been noticing the wonderful way you walk. You've got what they call a jaunty stride.
0: Oh? Sammy, what is this?
1: Nothing. I was reading your story on the election. I thought it was great.
0: All right, Sammy, what's this all about?
1: Miss Armstrong asked me to be especially nice to you. She says you're in for a bad blow.
0: A bad blow? Well, I better go and see what this is about. Hi.
2: Oh, hello, George. Come in. I've just been reading that election article of yours. It's excellent.
0: Uh-huh. I also have a jaunty walk and wear good-looking clothes.
2: You said?
0: What's the bad blow I'm in for?
2: George, I've got something to tell you, and I'm afraid it's going to hurt you.
0: Well, let's have it.
2: Marie just drove over to Sparkenville.
0: Oh, yeah, to get married. Higgins drove her over there. She's marrying Carol for the third time.
2: You knew about it?
0: Oh, sure. Marrying the same man three times is news. We've got an exclusive story from the bride. I just turned it in.
2: But I thought you were interested in Marie.
0: Well, I was interested in her for the homepage.
2: Oh, George, don't you ever forget that you're a reporter.
0: Sure. You know, as a matter of fact, I didn't want Marie to remarry Carol.
2: You didn't?
0: No. I wanted her to marry Higgins. Her divorce from Carol isn't final yet. Now, if she'd married Higgins, that would have been bigamy, and that would have been a real story.
2: Oh, George.

0: You know, Susan, I've got a hunch a story's going to break down at the city engineer's office.
1: It looks that way to me, too. I think I'll get Mr. Wickersham out to dinner Thursday night and see what I can find out.
0: Good, good. And I'll drop around about 8:30 as if we already know the story, and I'm just there to consult with you on it.
1: Well, that's a great idea.
0: Well, you better have him out on Wednesday, though. The patient's is off on Thursday.
1: Oh, yes, that's right. George, I do love working with you.
0: Because I'm such an agreeable feller?
1: Yes, and because I'm the friendly type.
2: Irene Dunne and Fred McMurray will be back next week in another exciting comedy adventure in the gay new series, Bright Star. This is Wendell Niles inviting you to join us then.

0: makers of the big new Mars bar welcome you to Curtain Time. Well, the packed lobby indicates that tonight we'll be playing to another full house. And here, smiling and happy, is the well-known man about town, your host, Patrick Allen.
1: Good evening.
0: Well, Mr. Allen, what's the advance dope on tonight's play?
1: Well, I can't say a word, Martin, except that everything seems to be very mysterious. There's the overture. So we'd better hurry inside the theater for tonight's production of Curtain Time.
2: Tickets, please.

0: Seventh row center. Seat 7 and 8.
1: Thank you.
2: Well, here we are in our usual good seats. But there's only a moment, so let's glance at the program before the lights are lowered. Harry Elders, supported by the Kirkentine Players, is starred tonight in The Quiet Young Man by Sidney Hoffman. Mr. Elders plays the part of Joe Franklin, and Jean Mowry will be featured as Jennifer Lawrence.
3: Kirkentine!
2: There's the call for the first act of The Quiet Young Man. The scene is the living room in the modest home of Mrs. Lawrence, a widow. It's a little while before dinner time, and Mrs. Lawrence is talking with her attractive daughter, Jennifer.
4: But Jennifer, with the housing shortage and all, it just isn't fair for us to have that big room upstairs empty.
5: Oh, I know, Mother, but the last time you spoke of renting, Mr. Ogilvy made such a terrible fuss.
4: Mr. Ogilvy is merely a boarder. He doesn't own this house.
5: Well, he's lived here so long, sometimes he acts as if he does.
4: Well, just the same, we can't be governed by his selfishness in times like these.
5: Well, maybe not.
4: After all, Jennifer, since your poor father's death, we've grown so accustomed to sharing our home that surely one more person won't make any difference.
5: Not us, but she, Mr. Ogilvy, doesn't even like his aunt's company. So how will he feel about another roomer?
4: I just don't see why he should object if we advertise for a quiet young man who works during the daytime.
5: Well, Mr. Ogilvy does work nights, so they never see each other.
4: Except at dinner. And surely he wouldn't mind seeing someone else at the dinner table.
5: But Mother, won't that mean more work for you? And the library keeps me so busy that I can't help you much.
4: Oh, my dear, taking care of four people isn't much more work than taking care of three.
5: Well, anything's all right with me, but I'm expecting fireworks from Mr. Ogilvy.
4: Oh, there he is now. I suggest we tell him and get it over with.
5: And ruin his appetite for dinner?
4: Mr. Ogilvy, is that you?
6: Yes, Mrs. Lawrence. I just got in. Oh, here you are.
5: Hello, Mr. Ogilvy.
6: Good afternoon, Mrs. Lawrence.
5: Good afternoon.
6: And my dear Miss Jennifer, I'm going to ask you at dinner whether you would mind picking up a book for me tomorrow.
5: Oh, I'd be glad to, Mr. Ogilvy.
6: I've been waiting for this particular book for months.
4: Mr. Ogilvy, we're going to rent the extra room.
6: The car just arrived today saying the book was a... What did you say, Mrs. Lawrence?
5: Mother said she's decided we simply must rent the other room on the second floor, Mr. Ogilvy.
6: But, my dear Mrs. Lawrence, if it's a question of money, I'll be only too glad to let you...
4: Mr. Ogilvy, it's absolutely criminal to let that big room go empty when someone could live in it.
6: But I'll pay you three times what it's worth.
5: Well, you just don't understand. It isn't the money.
4: No, we feel it's wrong not to give someone a place to live.
6: At the expense of my privacy? I, who have lived in your home for years?
4: Oh, it won't be at the expense of your privacy.
5: We thought we could find a nice, quiet young man who's away during the daytime when you're home.
6: Well, it's your home. You're free to do what you please. But I warn you, Mrs. Lawrence, I'll move if this person interferes with my comfort.

0: Franklin speaking.
1: Hey, Joe, this is Bill. Are you in luck this morning?
0: I am? Well, what's the good word from the Morning Herald?
1: Well, an ad just arrived for a room to rent right smack in the Lawrence House.
0: You're kidding. What does it say?
1: Single room with board for a quiet young man employed during the day. 1424 Vistas Avenue.
0: Gee, I can't believe it. I thought I'd be lucky if I got a room in the same block.
1: Well, don't say I never did anything for you, chum.
0: Oh, Bill, I love you. I'll get right over there. Thanks a million. Well, Mr. Lawrence, you just got yourself a new roomer. Quiet young man employed during the day. That's me.

0: Mr. Franklin arrived.
1: You'll meet him at dinner, Jennifer. He's perfectly charming, very quiet, and well-mannered.
0: Well, he sure found out we had a room to rent in a hurry. He just sent the ad in this morning.
1: Well, I suppose things like that have a way of getting around.
0: I suppose. He moved in yet?
1: He just came back with a suitcase. He's upstairs, unpacking now.
0: What kind of work does he do?
1: Why, he said he works in an office downtown.
0: Oh, does he understand about Mr. Ogilvy?
1: Oh, yes, and he was very nice about it, too.
0: Oh, that's good.
1: Wanted to know Mr. Ogilvy's exact hours so he'd be sure not to disturb him.
0: Oh, say, that reminds me. I brought Mr. Ogilvy the library book he asked me to pick up. Is he upstairs now?
1: No, dear. He went out a few minutes ago.
0: Oh, well, I might forget about it. Just to be safe, I'll run upstairs and leave it outside his door.
1: Oh, I'm sure he'll appreciate that.
2: Hello.
0: What are you doing?
2: Doing? Why, I'm trying to... don't seem to be able to get the door to my room open.
0: But that's Mr. Ogilvy's room.
2: It is?
0: Oh, yes, your room's the next one.
2: Well, gee... It was pretty dumb of me.
0: I presume, of course, that you're Mr. Franklin?
2: Oh, sure. But, oh, gosh, no wonder my key wouldn't work. You know, I'd have sworn this is the room Mrs. Lawrence showed me.
0: Well, it isn't, and I'm certainly glad Mr. Ogilvy didn't see you. Why, he'd have had a fit. No one's allowed to go into his room.
2: Oh, gee, please don't tell him, then. If he's going to be my neighbor, I don't want to start off on the wrong foot.
0: Oh, don't worry. I won't breathe a word about it. He's made enough fuss already.
2: You must be, Miss Lawrence.
0: Oh, I'm sorry. I'm so upset I wasn't even polite. Yes, I'm Jennifer.
2: And I'm Joe Franklin. How do you do?
0: How do you do? I just came out to leave a book for Mr. Ogilvy.
2: Oh, does he read quite a bit?
0: Oh, yes. He collects first editions, too.
2: Mm-hmm. He must be pretty well off to do that. What kind of work does he do?
0: Why, I don't know. He never talks about himself.
2: He does?
0: No, but he works nights. I guess he doesn't like it very much.
2: Well, in that case, maybe I can help him find a job he likes better.

0: My dear Mrs. Lawrence, as usual, that was one of the best dinners I've ever eaten.
1: Oh, thank you, Mr. Ogilvy. You're always so appreciative of my cooking.
2: Boy, I am too, Mrs. Lawrence. Since I've lived here, I know what they mean by home cooking.
1: Oh, really? It was a lovely dinner, Monty.
2: You
1: were. Well, I have a little surprise for all of you tonight.
2: Oh.
1: If you'll excuse me just a minute.
0: Yes, my boy. You were certainly fortunate to be able to move in here.
2: Don't I know it, Mr. Ogilvy?
0: I must admit you're one of the most considerate young men I've ever met.
2: Well, gee,
0: perhaps Miss Jennifer told you that I was a little worried about being disturbed.
2: Well, I have tried to keep out of your way. And
1: happy birthday to you! Happy birthday! Oh, Mother, you shouldn't have done it.
0: Well, well, whatever. We hear a birthday cake from Miss Jennifer.
2: Yeah, you should have told us. Happy birthday.
1: I thought it would be fun if we all shared Jennifer's birthday cake.
3: Oh, Mother, you're a darling. Doesn't it look wonderful?
0: My dear, I wish I'd known I would have brought you a little trinket.
1: Why, Mr. Ogilvy?
0: I know. I have the very thing upstairs, a little necklace.
1: Oh, no, no, no. Please don't, Mr. Ogilvy. You're always so
0: generous. Just a little family heirloom, Miss Jennifer. Nothing to speak of. I was looking at it only this morning and thinking it was just the thing for the
1: birthday. Oh, dear, I wish
2: you
1: wasn't.
2: Oh, but why?
1: Because his gifts are always so extravagant. He must hate to part with the things that have been in his family for years. Oh, my dear, if it makes him happy to give it to you, just accept it graciously.
2: Well, that's right.
1: Oh, but Mr. Franklin, you should see the beautiful watch he gave me one Christmas. Well, I never could have bought it for myself.
2: Oh, that's it? Does he, come from a wealthy old family?
1: Oh, we really don't know much about his family, Mr. Franklin.
3: We just know they must have been very fine people. So, so kind and generous with everyone.
2: Well, now, that's very nice.
4: Let go! Let go!
1: Oh, Jimmy, what's
4: the
1: matter? I'll be wrong. Oh, Mr. Ogilvy, what's the matter?
4: Someone's been in my room. My jewels, my treasure. They've been stolen.
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0: the call for the second act of The Quiet Young Man, brought to you by the makers of the big new Mars Bar. For some mysterious reason, Joe Franklin moved into the home of Mrs. Lawrence, where another rumor, eccentric old Mr. Ogilvy, also lived. And Mr. Ogilvy, having gone to his room to get a necklace intended as a birthday present for Jennifer, has just rushed into the living room saying that all his precious heirlooms have been stolen. But it's now a moment later.
1: Mr. Ogilvy, we must call the police.
2: No, don't call the police, at least not that way.
1: But, Mr. Ogilvy, if something was stolen, we should let the police know. Don't you think so, Mr. Franklin?
2: Keep out of this, young man. Nothing like this ever happened before you came into this house.
1: Why, Mr. Ogilvy?
3: Look, if you're accusing me of...
1: I'm sure he didn't mean it, Mr. Franklin. He's just too excited to know what he's saying.
4: Well, let me call the police, Mr. Ogilvy.
2: Young lady, I'll handle this my own way. I don't wish to involve your mother or yourself in any distasteful inquiries by the police.
1: Oh, but Mr. Ogilvy, that's silly. Obviously, it wasn't anyone in this house. Someone must have broken in while we were all out.
2: Let us consider the matter closed, Miss Lawrence.
1: But
2: I'm beginning to recover from the shock now, and I prefer to track down the thieves in my own fashion.
1: Well, whatever you wish. Were these jewels of yours insured, Mr. Ogilvy?
2: No, they weren't worth insuring. They're not worth anything to a soul but myself.
3: Well, then why would anyone bother stealing them?
2: I don't know. They were just little heirlooms, having only a sentimental value.
3: Well, maybe they had a sentimental value for someone else, too.

0: Are you awake?
1: Yes, dear. What is it?
0: Oh, I just can't sleep. There's something on my mind.
1: Boy, dear mister, what's the matter? Have you been crying?
0: Oh, Mother, I just can't believe that Joe Franklin is a thief.
1: Why, Jim? Why do you say that?
0: Because I'm afraid he is. Oh, I didn't tell you this before because it seems so unimportant, but...
1: Go on, dear.
0: Well, that very first day he moved in,
1: yes?
0: I took a book upstairs for Mr. Lowe.
1: Oh, I think I remember.
0: And Joe was in the hall.
1: Well, of course. He'd just taken his suitcase upstairs to his room.
0: Except that he didn't go upstairs to his room.
1: He didn't?
0: No. When I first saw him in the upstairs hall, he was trying to open Mr. Ogilvy's door.
1: Trying to open Mr. Ogilvy's door?
0: Yes.
1: Oh, dear.
0: After the officer's mistake, he said he'd forgotten this was his room. Oh, Mother.
1: Jennifer, this is very serious. You should have told me before.
0: But it was a natural mistake to make. He'd only been up there once before. No. I just don't think it was a mistake.
1: But Jennifer, we must call the police whether Mr. Ogilvy wants us to or not.
0: But we promised him we wouldn't.
1: Then that young man must leave this house at once.
0: But if he does, Mr. Ogilvy will never recover his jewels. And suppose we're wrong.
1: Why, we'd feel terrible.
0: Well, what do you suggest, Mother? If he hasn't, he's got to dispose of them somehow, doesn't he?
1: I suppose so.
0: Well, he won't leave them in his room because he knows that you could search.
1: But then what'll he do?
0: He'll take them with him and try to get rid of them tomorrow.
1: How do you know he hasn't already disposed of them?
0: Because he hasn't been out of the house since Mr. Ogilvy discovered the theft. And Mr. Ogilvy said he'd been looking at his things only this morning.
1: Well, I don't like the idea of having a thief living in my house. I'm in favor of calling the police.
0: Just give me one day before you call the police, because tomorrow, I'm not going to be a librarian. I'm going to be a shadow.

0: Well, good morning, everybody. Great day, isn't it?
1: Morning. Good morning, Mr. Franklin.
0: I've got time for just one sip of your swell coffee, Mrs. Lawrence.
1: Help yourself.
0: Okay, thanks. Aren't you usually at work by now, Jennifer?
1: I'm taking the day off.
0: Oh, well, I'm up a little earlier than usual. Mr. Ogilvy isn't keeping his part of our bargain.
1: Well, what do you mean?
0: Why, the old coot woke me up this morning, fussing around, putting a padlock on the outside of his door.
1: That's an excellent idea.
0: Well, I guess I'll be going. So long. We'll see you tonight.
2: Where's my dear? Isn't this a silly thing to do?
1: Mm-hmm. I just got to find out. How else can I do it?
2: Well, you better hurry or you'll lose him.
1: He's just barely reached the bus stand by now. Oh, there's a cab coming that I can take. Goodbye.

0: driver, stop here. Here, keep the change. I'm in a hurry.
1: Watching that crowd of people who got off the bus. There he is crossing the street. He's going to... Hey, what does that sign say? Money loan? Pawn shop?
0: Oh, no, no, no, Joe. Pawn shop. Oh, dear, it is true.
1: Oh, dear, there's just one thing to do. Call the police.

0: I've been at it all day. No luck so far. These pawnbrokers are a bunch of wise guys. What do you mean, take my time? This thing's hot. And that lawyer seems to have been following me all day. Yeah, I'll let you know.
1: Very well. Goodbye. Mother, what did they say?
2: They'll send a squad car over right away.
1: Oh, honestly, I just can't believe it. When he came home...
2: Oh, Jennifer, you mustn't take it to heart, though. Mr. Franklin doesn't mean anything to you.
1: Oh, but he's such a nice person.
2: Well, obviously, you're wrong about that.
1: Yes, I am. Mother, do you think we should tell Mr. Ogilvie that you phoned the police?
2: Oh, dear me, I don't know. The poor man locked himself up in his room all afternoon.
1: He's just trying to save us embarrassment.
2: Well, he should know by now that we're more interested in his welfare than what the neighbors think.
1: Well, I guess you'll just have to tell him.
2: Well, he'll know anyway, Jennifer. It's just about dinner time.
3: I hear you say something about dinner, Mrs. Lawrence.
1: Oh, Mr. Ogilvie, there's something we must tell you.
3: What is it, my dear?
1: We know, well, that is, we're almost positive, that he stole your jewels.
3: You mean Mr. Franklin?
1: Yes, and we're more than almost positive.
3: Oh, dear me. How did you find out?
1: I followed him today.
3: Yes?
1: He went to every pawn shop in this city trying to dispose of your jewels.
3: Oh, my goodness. Knowing that, why, how can I sit through dinner with you?
1: Well, you won't have to, Mr. Ogilvie. Mother just phoned the police.
3: You did?
1: Yes.
3: But you said you... Well, in that case,
1: oh,
3: I...
1: Oh, Mr. Ogilvie, I hear them coming now.
3: Yes, I hear them, too. Goodness me, they've never taken in that young man.
4: Hi, Mr. Ogilvie, what's the hurry?
3: Oh, it's you. Well, you got us into this, you thief.
4: Well, now, so you want to be alone, eh, Mr. Ogilvie? Okay, I'll help you with the aid of the padlock you put on the outside of your door. There you are, old fella. You're safe now, Ogilvie, old boy. That is, if I don't lose the key.
5: Are you Joe Franklin?
4: Huh? What?
5: I asked, are you Joe Franklin?
4: Yes.
5: Okay, you're under arrest.
4: Oh, now look.
5: I'm taking you down to headquarters. You got some explaining to do about some stolen jewelry.
4: Are you kidding?
5: Come on, wise guy.
4: Why, you... I
5: told you to come on.
4: Okay, muscle man. You win.
5: That's better.
4: You're making a terrible mistake.
5: Sure, I know you got friends. Everybody has.
4: Look, if you'll just listen to me...
5: Come on.
4: All right. Darn it, I haven't had my dinner yet.

0: 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The call for the third act of
1: Good
0: The Quiet
1: Time.
0: Young Man, brought to you by the makers of the big new Mars bar. Some jewels were stolen from old Mr. Ogilvy, one of Mrs. Lawrence's roomers, soon after Joe Franklin moved in. And Jennifer, suspecting Joe, followed him as he visited a number of pawn shops. Well, as a result, her mother called the police and Joe was arrested. Well, the scene is still the Lawrence home, a few minutes after Joe's arrest. Jennifer, speaking to her mother, is not exactly happy.
2: Oh, Mother, I just feel so terrible about Joe. I can't believe it.
3: Come, come, Jennifer. We're lucky we discovered what kind of person he was before anything else was stolen.
4: My dear, did you hear something?
2: No.
3: There it is again.
2: I heard something, Miss.
3: Oh, my goodness. You suppose something has happened to Mr. Ogilvy?
2: Oh, but why?
3: I'm going upstairs and see.
2: All right, I'm coming too. Goodness me, of all the things that can happen.
3: Oh, no, it's okay.
2: A person tries to do something nice.
3: Oh, dear.
2: We're coming.
5: Let me out. Let me out.
3: Oh, Mother, it is Mr. Ogilvy. And look, his door is padlocked on the outside.
5: Is that your Mrs. Lawrence?
3: Yes, Mr. Ogilvy.
4: I wonder why anybody would want to play such a trick on poor Mr. Ogilvy.
3: That awful Franklin person must have done it.
2: Shove the key under the door, Mr. Ogilvy. Well, unlock the padlock.
5: I can't. I left the key in the padlock.
2: Oh, then it must have dropped on the floor. It's not in the lock now.
3: Hey, Jennifer, can
2: you
3: see?
2: But it's not on the floor, Mother.
3: Are you sure you don't have the key, Mr. Ogilvy? It's not out here anyplace.
5: No, I don't have the key. I tell you, I left it in the padlock. I was in a hurry.
3: Well, it's just not here, and it'll take hours to remove the hinges on the door.
5: I just got to get out of here.
3: There's a ladder in the garage, Mother. If you can help me, we can put it up to Mr. Ogilvy's window, and then...
5: Yes, get the ladder, please. Hurry.
3: All right. Right, Mr. Ogilvy. Just try to be patient. We won't be long.
2: Mother, is the ladder going to sleep?
3: I think so. If we just don't break the window. There. We did it.
2: Oh, it's a job. Mr. Ogilvy!
3: Oh, that's strange. I thought he'd be watching us.
2: Mr. Ogilvy!
3: Oh, there he is now.
5: Ah, my dear ladies, I'll never be able to thank you enough. Now,
3: Jennifer, why's he got his hat on?
4: Oh, look, he's got a suitcase on the windowsill.
2: Can you make it, Mr. Ogilvy?
5: Oh, yes, I'm sure I can.
2: Oh, Mr. Ogilvy, there's someone in your room. In back of you.
6: Okay, ladies, the show's over.
2: What are you doing here?
3: Oh, you're a policeman. And there's a man up in Mr. Ogilvy's room.
6: There's nothing to get alarmed about. Just a slight charge of helping a criminal to get away.
2: A criminal?
3: Get away?
6: Come on in the house. You two got some explaining to do.
2: But we were trying to help Mr. Ogilvy.
6: Yeah, I know.
3: And someone's up there in his room. What's happening to the poor man?
6: Okay, inside.
3: See here, officer.
6: I said inside, lady. You'll get lots of chance to talk.
3: Very well.
2: Oh, what is this, Joe?
3: And Mr. Ogilvy.
2: Joe, what are you doing here? Why aren't you in jail?
7: Well,
3: see here, Mr. Franklin. What in the world are you doing to Mr. Ogilvy?
7: Well, I am frisking him.
5: Yes, and I don't...
3: Officer, make him stop that this instant.
6: Calm down, lady.
7: The officer approves of what I'm doing, Mrs. Lawrence.
6: That's right. You see, when I was here the first time, you sent me upstairs after the wrong man.
3: The wrong man?
5: I demand an explanation.
2: Joe, officer, please, will somebody tell me what this is all about?
5: This young thief claims he's a detective.
2: A detective?
6: Yeah, and he's got credentials to prove it.
2: But he took Mr. Ogilvy's tools.
7: Jennifer, didn't you wonder why Mr. Ogilvy didn't want you to call the police when the jewels were stolen?
3: Oh, of course not. It's just like Mr. Ogilvy not to want us to be bothered. He's always so thoughtful and charming.
7: I'll say he is. He's one of the most thoughtful and charming jewel thieves in the entire country.
3: Mr. Ogilvy...
2: A jewel thief?
3: Oh, I don't believe it. Mr. Ogilvy, say something.
5: I demand to see my lawyer.
7: Mr. Ogilvy's so thoughtful and charming, Jennifer, that he was ready to give you the famous Strauss necklace for your birthday. It was too hot to peddle.
3: Oh, no, not Mr. Ogilvy.
7: Well, if you'd bothered to check with those pawnbrokers the day you followed me, Jennifer.
3: You mean you knew that?
7: Honey, someday I'll show you the eyes in the back of my head. Well, anyway, you might have learned that I wasn't trying to get rid of the Strauss necklace.
3: But you look so suspicious.
7: I was trying to break down some of those boys in order to find out where Ogilvy had pawned the other matching pieces in the set.
3: Oh, dear. You mean that the
2: earrings, Mr. Ogilvy?
1: It's all a pack of lies. I don't know anything about them.
2: And my beautiful wristwatch.
6: Hey, Franklin, they sound like they really didn't know about Ogilvy.
7: Well,
6: I figured them for his accomplices when I found out with that ladder.
2: Accomplices?
7: No, officer, they were really my accomplices.
6: Yeah?
7: You see, most of the rungs in that ladder had been cut halfway through, and...
8: Well, what are we waiting for? Come on, Ogilvy.
1: I tell you, this is absurd. I demand to see my lawyer.
6: Sure, sure. You'll get to see lots of lawyers.
2: Oh, Joe.
7: Gee, what's the matter, Jennifer?
2: Oh, gee, I'm so happy.
7: Oh, that isn't very nice, is it? Think of poor, charming Mr. Ogilvy being marched off to the cliff.
2: Poor Mr. Ogilvy. Taken off to jail without his dinner.
7: Say, speaking of dinner, maybe you don't remember, but I got hauled off to jail without my dinner, too.
2: Well, I'm still mixed up, but I'll go out and warm something up for you.
7: Jennifer, I'm terribly sorry I had to make you so suspicious of me.
2: Oh, George.
7: I couldn't tell you sooner. You might have accidentally said something to Ogilvy, isn't
2: it? Oh, I'm so relieved and happy. Oh, it doesn't matter now.
7: I also feel bad that I gypped you out of a birthday present, too.
2: Oh, that's right. You did.
7: Maybe I can make it up to you.
2: Oh, don't be silly. How can you make up for the Strauss necklace?
7: Well, you got something there. But how about having dinner with me tomorrow night?
2: Oh, I'd love to. Do you have some favorite place?
7: Mm-hmm.
2: Oh, where is it?
7: It's the place where they serve the best meals in town. It's called Lawrence's up on Vista Avenue.
2: Oh, Joe, you're crazy.
7: I say I am, in a lot of ways. And I love it.
0: By Bert Father, and the entire production is directed by Harry Holcomb.

0: be telling, Pat. But I'll let you in on this much. I wind up as a model husband, which is also the name of the play.
1: Well, it sounds quite confusing and very entertaining. Well, thanks and good night, Harry Oldham.
0: Good night, Pat.
1: And now I'll join this gay theater crowd as it leaves the merchandise mart. Many on their way to the exciting after theater spot here in Chicago. Until next week, then, this is Patrick Allen reminding you of your date every Saturday, same time, same station, when the makers of the big new Mars bar present...
2: Good.

0: Sunday night, be sure to hear Dr. IQ, the Mental Banker. And next Saturday, be with us again for Curtain Time. 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
1: Blessed with sun and heaven, golden hue. Bananas taste the best and are the best for you. You can put them in the sky. You can put them in the fire. Any way you want to use them. It's the awful way to use them. Bananas want to tell it of the very, very perfect for the soul. So you should never put the matter. No, no, no, no.

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2: Are you willing to undertake a dangerous mission behind the enemy lines, knowing you may never return alive? What you have just heard is the question asked during the war to agents of the OSS. Ordinary citizens who to this question answered, yes.
3: This is Cloak and Dagger.

0: warfare, espionage, international intrigue. These are the weapons of the OSS. Today's story, The Trap, about an OSS agent who prevented an American advance onto German soil from turning into a massacre, is suggested by actual incidents recorded in the Washington files of the Office of Strategic Services. A story that can now be told. Did you ever notice the name Irwin signed in a fancy flourish on the covers of those kid comic books? You know, all about moon men chasing the Earthmen into the stratosphere. Well, that's me, Irwin Hazen. I'm a little guy, about 5'4". Before the war, I loved flashy ties and babies. Girl babies, about 21. So, what was Irwin doing being an OSS spy in a German-held town in France after D-Day? Listen, my children, and you shall hear. Sergeant Irwin Hazen reporting, sir. Here are those overlay maps you requested, Colonel.
1: Good, good. Fast work, Sergeant.
0: Thank you, sir.
1: I'll look them over now. In the meantime, I want you to do something for me.
0: Yes, sir.
1: I just had word that one of our agents, Lieutenant Miller, who was sent ahead into Royer for advanced reconnaissance, has returned.
0: Lieutenant Miller? Yes, sir, I know him.
1: He's in that tavern about a mile from headquarters, getting very drunk. Can't understand it. Doesn't sound like Miller.
0: No, sir.
1: He should have reported immediately. I want to go down and bring him back to headquarters.
0: Yes, Colonel. Right away, sir.
1: Oh, Hazen. I saw that cartoon you submitted to Yank.
0: Oh?
1: They're good. They're good. Not very flattering of me, though.
0: No, sir. I'll get Lieutenant Miller for you, Colonel, sir. Not all of the 12,000 people working with the OSS parachuted blind into enemy territory. Some of them stayed in Washington, making up secret codes. Some of them, like me, sat behind a desk in France and drew maps. But I was through sitting behind a desk the minute I walked into that tavern. Lieutenant Miller was slumped over the bar, swaying back and forth, and he looked very drunk. Hey, Lieutenant, what's with you? Colonel wants you to report to headquarters right away.
2: Irwin, is that you, Irwin?
0: Boy, you get your ear chewed off of this. What's the idea? Couldn't this wait till later?
2: No, I couldn't wait. Didn't make it otherwise. Better get to the colonel.
0: Say, bartender, how many has he had?
3: Only two. They're little ones, Sergeant.
0: Oh, yeah?
2: Irwin, tell the colonel. Couldn't make it otherwise. Glad you came. Can't make it now, maybe.
0: What are you talking about?
2: Tell Colonel Briere, heavily fortified. More than we thought. Saw it myself. 80 pieces of 105 millimeter artillery. I'm behind the line. Germans digging in.
0: Well, come on back and tell him yourself. Hey, couldn't you have celebrated later?
2: Made it this far. Needed a drink regular all the way. Tell Colonel, we're heavily fortified. Heavily.
0: Miller!
4: The lieutenant, he is passed out?
0: The lieutenant, he is dead. You see, Miller had been slumped over the bar, Colonel, so I couldn't see those bullet wounds in his chest until he fell over.
1: Germans must have caught on to him and given him a chase. It's a wonder he got as far as he did. Sergeant, you're sure about everything you told him?
0: Yes, sir.
1: But we were positive the Germans didn't have that much artillery on the 7th Army front. If this is true and we had walked in not knowing what was ahead, our men could have been massacred. Thank you, Sergeant. You may go now.
0: Colonel, if you're going to send another agent into that territory to get a more complete picture of what's going on, I'd like to volunteer.
1: Sergeant, a mission like this calls for an agent who's had experience along these...
0: Yeah, I know, but you see, Lieutenant Miller was a friend of mine. Besides, I'm sick of spending the war behind a drawing board.
1: Sergeant.
0: Look, I can do it, Colonel. I can speak French fluently. And I'll do more than just look around and come back. I'll come back with sketches and maps and diagrams, everything you want to know. Look, Colonel, the next time I send a cartoon to Yank, I'll make a very flattering one of you. Please, Colonel, what do you say? The OSS placed me in the custody of a French priest who had sneaked through the lines from Bruyere to tell the Americans about underground activity there. A few days later, the priest and I were on the road, 30 miles away from the American held town, walking smack into enemy territory. The priest was in full clerical garb. Me? I was dressed like a French peasant.
5: Then the German stop us, my son. Let me do the talking.
0: Boy, I hope we get away with it.
5: Do not worry. Out of necessity, I have become a sketch at making up very convincing lies.
0: Yeah, but do you think the Germans will believe this phony story?
5: Hmm? What reason will they have to disbelieve it? Besides, I am well known and respected in town. The Germans have enough trouble now without stirring up the antagonism of the people by disciplining me for so small a reason.
0: Well, all I can say is I hope it works.
5: You have a chance to find out now. Here's the chance. Ah, and there is the welcoming committee.
6: Hart! Come up there!
5: Remember, let me do the talking.
6: Hey, Hart! Who are you?
5: Bonjour. I am Father Robert, priest of the church in this town.
6: And Arnaud, this man?
5: A friend.
6: If you are from this town, what are you doing behind the border? With your permission, let me see your papers, your passes.
5: Most unfortunately, I did not wait to request a pass.
6: Well, Sergeant, please, they have me. Come with me to the commandant's office.
5: With pleasure. Come with me.
0: Might as well. There's no way back now, Father.
7: You have been given too much freedom in this town, Father Robert. This insolence is too much.
5: But, Monsieur le Commandant, this poor land...
7: You have asked it. Your name again?
0: François Jovin.
7: Call me by my title.
0: François Jovin, Herr Commandant.
7: And go on with your story, Father Robert.
5: It is a sad, sad story of a dying woman and her last wish to see her nephew, this lad, last remaining member of her family. Her husband, Husson, were killed in the early days of the war. You see, I had the holy oils with me to give this poor woman the last sacrament.
7: And why did you not ask permission to get this sword?
5: I was afraid, Monsieur le Commandant, that by the time the permission was granted, it might be too late. The woman might die. So I slipped out.
7: When did you last see your Aunt Jovin?
0: Why, over 3 years ago, Herr Commandant.
7: Yeah. And this is most irregular.
5: Surely the request of a dying woman.
7: Well, I'll let you go this time, Father Robert. There's enough unrest in this town without starting a tempest in a teapot. One more question.
5: Yes, monsieur?
7: If you managed to slip through the lines going out, why is it you did not attempt to sneak back into town instead of walking boldly up to the borderline?
5: Sneak back into town? Why, monsieur le commandant, that would be against regulations.
8: But I do not understand either, Father Robert. How is it that you did not try to sneak back into Bruyere?
5: Our American friend, Irwin, François, he can tell you that.
0: Well, you see, Madame Jeannette, this way, if the Germans know I'm in town and supposedly staying with an aunt, I can move freely about without being suspected.
8: Oh, I see. I see.
5: The time is late. Let's go now. Oh, Madame Jeannette.
8: Oui.
5: If Monsieur le Commandant should inquire, I did administer the last rites to you, but the sight of your dear nephew brought to life
4: flowing back into your veins.
8: Of course. Will you not have something to eat before you go?
4: No,
8: have not
4: no,
8: much,
4: no,
8: sir.
4: No, no, no. Nothing. I have much work to do. By the way, at last meeting of the underground went very well. Don't you think?
8: Oui, Monty. Very well, indeed. Mm.
0: Well, I can't thank you enough, Father, for everything you've done.
4: Mm-hmm. Mm-hmm. Oh, right. We shall meet again. Who knows? If not, God be with you on your mission.
0: Thank you, Father.
4: And my son, be very careful. Monsieur le Commandant is not very bright, but unfortunately, he is not a complete idiot. What?
0: That was the last I saw of Father Robert. It happened like that all during the war. A member of the underground would come along, get us over a rough spot, and then disappear. But without all the help from all the little people along the way, none of the work of the OSS could have been done. They helped. They wished us luck. They left. After a few days of staying with Madame Jeannette, I almost felt that she was a relative. The old girl practically adopted me.
8: Erwin?
0: Hmm?
8: One thing. What Father Robert told the Commandant, it was not a lie.
0: Well, what was that?
8: I did lose my husband and two sons in the early days of the war.
0: Oh, I'm sorry.
8: Hila, but it has been good these last days, looking for you, making up another bed, as if I had my family again. Are you being very careful?
0: Well, I'd mind my own business, look around the town. From all I can tell, there are just a handful occupying it, just the way headquarters thought. Looks like a pushover.
8: Perhaps it is. Perhaps the agent who was here before he was mistaken.
0: Miller? Uh-uh. The Nazis didn't pump air into him for nothing. He saw something. Madame Jeannette.
8: Oui? Here, let me fill your plate again.
0: Look, what's the best way to get through the forest to the river north of Brière? I'm going to take a look around there.
8: Ah, oui, that's the river. There may be something there. A guard is always posted. I thought it was just to keep the townspeople from leaving, but perhaps there's something else.
0: Is there a way past the guard?
8: Ah, I have lived here all my life. I know a way. I will show you. Even take you pathway, myself.
0: The woods began about 100 yards back of Madame Jeannette's little house. And early the next morning, we started through them.
8: Madame.
0: I followed her through the thick brambles, through the narrow path she knew so well, through the brush and the high grass that moved gently in the wind. Madame Jeannette's skirt caught on the brambles, and she stopped, just long enough to rip off that part of her hem and leave it behind, swaying in the wind. Then she moved on, me right behind her. Maybe this would turn into a wild goose chase, but I had a hunch I'd find what I came for. Then we came to a slight clearing.
8: I will go back now, Erwin. Return later the way we came. You remember?
0: Yes, I remember.
8: Ah, bon. Go now along the outskirts of this little wood. You'll see a hill. From there, you'll have a good view of the river. And anything that might be there.
0: All right. I'll see you later.
8: Careful. Careful now.
0: A minute afterwards, she was swallowed up in the woods. A little while after that, I was on top of that hill, flat on my stomach under a clump of bushes, looking down through strong binoculars. My hunch was right. It was all there. And I began to sketch it quickly, but accurately. From somewhere, the Nazis had gotten reinforcements, and their high command had decided to make a stand, dig in and hold, there at the river. There were heavy artillery positions all set up. Machine gun and anti-tank emplacements. There was barbed wire, lots of it. There were anti-tank obstacles and the 105-millimeter artillery Miller had seen. All of it there. A nice big booby trap all set for our men to walk into when they tried to advance north across the river. I couldn't hear them, but I could see them. Swarms of German soldiers working hard, working fast, digging in, getting ready. I took down everything I saw. And I had it complete, except for the west bank of the river near the bridge. Too many trees blocking my vision. I had to get closer. By By the time I got to the bottom of the hill and crawled along through the brush to the west bank, I didn't just see the Germans, I could hear them as well.
9: See that now, all of us head out, there must be no slip-up.
10: Jawohl.
9: Hoffmann. Oh, and Leutnant.
10: Jawohl.
9: See that more guards are posted at the edge of the town. The commandant wants no one snooping around here.
10: Very well. No one will get through.
0: There were too many of them all around. I knew it would be crazy to try to get any further without a plan. I had to have time to think about a way. I waited until they left. Then I slipped back the way I came, up the hill and through the woods to Madame Jeannette's. I went around the back, so I didn't see the commandant until I walked in.
11: You are back.
0: Yes, I... Bonjour, Herr Commandant.
12: I have been waiting for you.
0: Well, is something wrong?
11: No, no, of course not, François.
12: I am here to talk with him. François Jourdain. I believe Father Robert told me that is your name.
0: That is correct.
12: It was through the kindness and understanding of the German high command here that you were allowed to see your sick aunt. You understand that, do you not?
0: Oh, yes, I appreciate that.
12: It was irregular, but we let you in. However, I am here to tell you that you had better have no illusions about leaving Bruyere now, going back through the American lines to your village there.
0: Well, no. No, I have no wish to leave. Why, you've anticipated me, Herr Commandant. I was going to request permission to stay here with my aunt from now on. I was in the square today looking for work.
12: Yeah. Very good. As long as you understand. Madame, if you will allow me to say so, you look very well indeed.
0: Oh, no, she was very ill when I came. Father Robert gave her last rites.
12: Ich wünsche mir jetzt zu sprechen, I'm not talking to you.
11: My nephew is correct, but sir, you, Herr Commandant, I was very ill. But I'm very well now.
12: Yeah. Well, that was all I wanted. I will go now. But remember, you are not to leave Bruyere.
0: What the commandant didn't know was that I had no intention of leaving until I made the sketches of the west bank of the river. Late that night, Madame Jeannette helped me bury the plans and diagrams I had already drawn.
11: You are right,
0: my
11: boy, to bury these here behind the
0: house,
11: rather than leave them inside. It is safe.
0: Okay, that's deep enough. Now, I put this rock on top of them. There. That's done now.
11: You will go back tomorrow?
0: No, I've got to get a good look at the west bank of the river.
11: It is wise you did not try to press further ahead today. It would have been too dangerous. I know another way through the forest.
0: Oh, tell me.
11: It is a roundabout way, but it will bring you closer to the west bank. Or close enough at least so that you will have a better view than before. Ah, but if there are so many troops, as you say, do not get too close. When you have finished, come back to the woods the same way. I will be waiting.
0: I did exactly as she said, took the long way round, across little streams, watched for landmarks, dropped some high rocks, and landed on rough little paths that were hidden by the brush. I did everything she said, except one thing. I got too close.
9: Commandant, we're laying those mines too far. Oh, what is that doing? Release the fences to be ready for anything, Lieutenant.
0: I decided I'd better get out of there. And as I started, a twig under me snapped.
9: What was that? Did you hear something in the brush?
10: Probably some small animal in the forest.
9: Go see. That was it.
10: Nothing here, Herr Hauptmann.
9: Make sure. Remember the fragment of a woman's dress we found in the woods this morning?
0: I was crouched down behind a rock. And the German lieutenant came so close I could have reached up and touched his mud-kicked boot. He stopped for a minute. And then he walked right past me.
10: There was nothing there.
9: We can't be too careful. Come with me. There's something I want to show you.
0: I had everything indicated on my sketches. Minefield, tank positions. I knew everything about the west bank of the river I wanted to know. When the coast seemed clear, I started back. But I didn't get very far.
9: Hey! Keep your hands up! In the air!
0: I took a couple of steps and then slammed myself into a shallow ditch. I remember German bird guns and rifles crashing around me. A bullet went through the heel of my boot and sent a shock up my leg that made me wonder if it had been blown off. Then there was quiet. And I waited for them to come and get me. It was all over.
9: Perhaps that will convince you we mean what we say.
0: Look, I tell you, my name is Francois Jauvin. You know my aunt. She's...
9: What were you doing near the river?
0: Look, I'm new in Bruyere. I don't know the forest or the woods. I was lost.
9: Not...
12: Perhaps another taste of your fist.
10: With great...
12: Get him up. Put him back on the chair. Now listen to me, Jauvin, whatever your name is. We found this sketch of the bridge and the west bank of the river in your pocket.
0: Look, I don't know. I don't know anything.
9: That part of the sketch is quite complete. Every detail. The rest is diagrammed in lightly. Where are the rest of these plans?
0: I don't know.
9: Have you hidden them? Where? Have you given them to somebody? Whom? Where are the rest of them?
12: China and water. What not? Try twisting his arm again.
0: Oh!
10: You fainted.
12: Have him thrown in a cell. I will question him more tomorrow.
0: That was the German way of questioning. Beating you up, twisting your arm. I was sure they had a lot more ways of questioning, but I didn't intend to say and find out what they were. I had to figure out a way to escape. And then I noticed it. The glass of the window in front of the bars had been shattered. I broke off a piece, and then I cut myself severely about the face. I guess it doesn't sound pretty, and it didn't look very pretty, but that was the effect I wanted. I heard the guard coming back. Quickly, I threw myself on the floor in front of the door so that when the heavy door was opened, it would crash into my head.
13: The commandant wants to see you.
0: Oh!
13: What's this stuff? Hair, if I must get hair.
0: My hair was matted with blood, and my cut-up face looked pretty horrible. Not that the guard was worried about the state of my health. He was afraid of what the commandant would do to him if I wasn't able to be questioned. He left the cell door open and ran. And so did I, in the other direction. I ran up the stairs to the second floor of the small town jail the Germans had taken over. Down below, I could hear voices. I didn't wait to hear any more. I slid down the sloping roof and landed right next to a German soldier. It was a good thing it was my left arm they had twisted. I was better with my right anyway. I took his gun and ammunition belt and shot the front tires of the German cars. Then I borrowed a parked motorcycle. Just as the Germans were spilling out the front door, I drove off, headed back to where I'd buried the papers. But the papers were gone. Everything I had worked on so painstakingly, the maps, the diagrams, the sketches, the plans, they were gone. Madame Jeannette. Maybe she had them. Madame Jeannette! Madame Jeannette, open up!
8: Yes? What do you want?
0: What? Madame Jeannette, where is she? I've got to see her.
8: You cannot.
0: But I've got to. It's important. Look, who are you? Where's Madame Jeannette?
8: She died.
0: What did you say?
8: She died yesterday.
0: Died? But I don't... The Germans.
8: If they're after you, go. I want no trouble. Go!
0: That motorcycle ride through enemy-held territory with that car full of Nazis firing at me was wilder than the stories in the comic books I used to draw for. There was a phosphorus grenade on the ammunition belt I had taken from the soldier outside the prison. I put the pin with my teeth and tossed it back over my shoulder. Through the side mirror, I could see the German car slowing down. It stopped right over the grenade. And a minute later, there was a car full of very dead Nazis.

0: That's all that happened, Colonel. The sketches are gone, but I think I can remember most of them. The ones I drew last, the west bank of the river, I know completely. For the rest, I'll do the best I can.
1: Did your sketches look anything like this, Sergeant?
0: What? Well, those are the sketches. I don't understand. Where did you...
1: Corporal.
2: Yes, sir?
1: Send in the woman.
0: Woman? What woman? I don't get this.
2: This way, ma'am.
3: Hello, Harry.
0: Madame Jeannette, I heard you were dead.
3: Your face. What happened to your
0: Look,
3: face?
0: Never mind that. Just tell me.
3: Oh, when I learned you were arrested, I dug up the plans. And with other ground help, I got them through the lines to deliver them for you.
0: Yes, but that woman...
3: She had her orders. She was doing as I told her.
0: Colonel, you know that tavern about a half mile from headquarters?
1: Yes, Sergeant.
0: Well, do you mind very much if I go there and get... very drunk.
4: The maps, diagrams, and information which Sergeant Irwin Hazen provided allowed the American Army to prepare a counteroffensive. 3 days later, they were on German soil. And the report of another OSS agent closes with the words, "Mission accomplished." Listen again next week to another adventure based on actual incidents from the files of the OSS on Cloak and Dagger.
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Before we raise our curtain, we'd like to take time for a small speech. It amounts to this. Thanks. Thanks very much for your many, many very wonderful letters in praise of our opening play, Long Distance. Bowing to your wishes, we promise we'll repeat it later on in this series.

0: Tonight's play is titled Ground Floor Window. It was written by an extremely talented young author, Ernest Kinoy. With Bill Redfield starring as Danny and directed by Harry W. Duncan, here is Radio City Playhouse, Attraction 2, Ground Floor Window.
1: I've been sitting in this ground floor window of ours for 23 years. Yes, ever since I can remember, I've watched the girls playing potsy on the sidewalk, the boys playing stickball, dodging the cars, shooting marbles in the gutter. I'm 23 now. 23.
2: Hey, Sonny, come on in. Come on, will you? Come on.
1: It was 6 years ago that I first saw you, Ruth. You were the new upstairs tenant. There was a big yellow moving van, the furniture, your father managing everything. I remember the first words your father ever said to me. The first words your father ever said to me were...
3: Hey, you. You in the window. This 791.
4: I
3: said, is it 791?
4: No, he's asking him, mister. He's dopey.
3: Yeah? What do you know?
4: Yeah, he's a regular goof. Just sits there all the time.
3: I can't...
4: See? Like I said, he can't even talk straight. Yeah, it's 791, all right. You're moving in, huh?
3: Yeah. Say, the goof there, he ain't dangerous or anything, is he?
4: Him? Nah. He can't even get out of that chair. His ma even has to tie his shoes for him.
3: No kidding.
4: Yeah.
3: Okay, Ruthie, this is the right place. We're home.
5: What's wrong with a kid in the window, Pop?
3: Never mind now. Go find the super and get the key to the apartment.
5: He looks so funny.
3: Go on, you heard me. Find the super.
1: All afternoon, I watched your father and another man carrying furniture and trunks into the house. It was dark before the truck finally pulled away. The kids on the block were shooting bottle caps under the street lamp. And the ice cream man had been around twice.
6: Mommy, I want ice cream. The other kids
7: don't. Danny, it's getting late.
8: Let me fix you for bed.
1: Oh, no, Ma, not yet. I'll stay up a while.
8: You had a long day, Danny. You should rest.
1: Ma.
8: All day you sat by the window.
1: Let me alone, will you?
8: You want I should get you some ginger? It's cold in the ice.
1: I don't want nothing, Ma. Just leave me alone.
8: So you'll call when you want to go to bed, all right? All right, then?
1: Oh, yeah, Ma, all right.
9: Tap, Shirley behind the garden.
5: Hello?
1: Huh?
5: Hello? My name's Ruth. I moved in today upstairs.
1: I saw.
5: Hey, do you mind if I sit on the stoop by your window?
1: No.
5: What's your name?
1: Dan.
5: What's wrong with you? You make funny faces.
1: Well, I can't help it.
5: Why didn't you answer Papa when he asked you a question this afternoon?
1: I have trouble talking sometimes.
5: Oh. Can you walk?
1: No.
5: Will you run over?
1: No, I was born like this.
5: You ain't really dopey, are you?
1: No, it's just I was born with...
5: That lady in the blue dress, she's your mother, ain't she?
1: Yeah.
5: My mother died last year. She had double pneumonia.
1: Oh, that's too bad.
10: Hey, there's a quarter in the great...
5: Can a doctor do something?
1: For me?
5: Yeah.
1: Well, my mother took me to the clinic when I was four. They told her they couldn't do anything.
5: That's awful. What is it?
1: Well, the doctor said cerebral palsy. That means something isn't there in the part that tells the muscles what to do.
5: Oh.
1: That's what makes me make funny faces all the time.
5: You don't have to tell me if you don't want to.
1: Oh, I don't mind. You won't laugh at me, though.
5: No, I won't laugh.
1: The rest of the kids on the block do. I'm used to it, I guess. They call me Dopey Dan.
5: That isn't fair. It ain't your fault, is it?
1: No, it isn't my fault.
11: Ruthie! Ruthie!
5: Yes, Papa, I gotta go upstairs. I'll see you tomorrow, Dan.
1: Good night, Ruth.
8: Who's that you're talking to, Danny?
1: Girl from upstairs.
8: The one who moved in today?
1: Uh-huh.
8: She should shame herself for such a dirty face.
1: Her name is Ruth.
8: Such a nice neighborhood this used to be.
1: She looks straight at me, Ma.
8: So, she looks at you. You want I should put you to bed?
1: Oh, no. No, that's all right, Ma. I want to sit up a while longer. You go ahead. I want to think. I watched you grow up, Ruth. You washed your face now, and soon those long black braids gave way to a sort of soft tangle around your face. He went to Douglas Junior High School with the kids from the block, and after school you used to sit on the high brown stone stoop just outside my window and report on the day's activities.
5: The teacher don't like me, Dan. Right in front of the whole class, she said I didn't do my homework.
4: Well, did you?
5: Well, not exactly. I tried to.
1: You went to the movies instead. I saw you go by.
5: Well, Skip asked me to go. I don't see what good algebra does anyway.
1: Did you have a good time with Skip?
5: I guess so. We had a soda after. You never seen a movie, have you, Dan?
1: Well, Ma was going to take me once, but she couldn't get anybody to carry me.
5: It was a swell picture.
1: I'll see one someday.
5: What are you doing when I'm in school, Danny?
1: I don't know. Watch the street, I guess.
5: Don't you read?
1: Well, I can't turn the pages so good. I used to have a teacher come twice a week, but not anymore.
5: Hey, I know what. I'll read to you Saturday afternoon. I've got to read Ivanhoe for school anyway, and I just as soon read it aloud.
4: Hey, Ruthie!
1: That's Skip calling you.
5: I'll let him come over here if he wants anything.
4: Hey, what you doing, Ruthie?
5: Just talking.
4: So don't be Dan.
5: Skip Parsons, you shut up.
4: Well, that's all right. Sure, Danny don't mind. Do you?
1: No.
4: We're old friends, ain't we?
5: Never mind, Skip. You shut up anyway.
4: Poor girls are crazy. Ain't they, Danny? Danny agrees with
5: me. Why don't you go away, Skip?
4: I'll go when I want to. Say, Ruthie, all the kids in school are going up the river on the day line Saturday. You're coming, ain't you?
5: I don't know.
4: Won't cost much. Look, I'll tell you what. You come with me, and I'll get your ticket.
5: Well, I was going to read to Danny on Saturday.
4: We're going to Bear Mountain. Joe Barker's father's giving a hot dog for the whole bunch.
5: I don't know.
1: It sounds swell, Ruth.
4: Yeah, it's a lot better than just sitting on a stoop reading all afternoon.
5: I don't know yet, Skip. I'll let you know.
1: You went to Bear Mountain with Skip, Ruth. I wanted you to. Skip was supposed to be very funny. He had an imitation of the way I talk and how my face moves. I never saw it, but all the kids in the neighborhood laughed every time.

0: Saturday afternoon, I watched the little kids unscrew the top off the fire hydrant and run around under the water.
1: Hey, Billy, George, the top of the hydrant. Come on!
0: I thought of you on the boat with the wind blowing through that short tangle of hair. I think I enjoyed that trip more than you did. You came home way after 12, alone. The night was hot and the whole street seemed to be weighed down under a smothering blanket. You sat on the stoop, and even in the dark, I could tell you were crying.
2: I am not crying, it's just hot.
0: Oh, I didn't mean anything, Ruth. Didn't you have a good time?
2: Sure.
0: Well, how come Skip didn't bring you home? Your father will be awful mad.
2: I don't care.
0: Well, what's the matter? You are crying, Ruth.
2: It's nothing, Danny.
0: Something happened on the trip,
2: no,
0: didn't it?
2: No, no.
0: It was Skip, wasn't it?
2: Oh, Danny.
0: He made fun of the way I talked.
2: I tried to make him stop, but he wouldn't. He only did it because they all laughed. But, Danny, it was awful.
0: You mustn't mind.
2: I hit him, Danny. I slapped Skip as hard as I could. And then I ran into the cabin.
0: Well, please don't.
2: I didn't come home with him. I couldn't stand it, Danny. I won't ever talk to Skip as long as I live.
0: Oh, they don't mean anything, Ruth. It's just that I'm different. Now, don't cry, Ruth, please.
3: Is that you, Ruthie?
2: Papa?
0: He's been to Connolly's bar. I saw him go by around 10.
3: Ruth, answer when your father calls.
2: Yes, Papa. Danny, he's drunk. What'll I do?
3: Didn't I tell you to get home before midnight?
2: Papa,
3: Didn't I say before midnight? Didn't I?
2: But, Papa.
0: Mr. Gower.
3: What do you want? Well?
0: Ruth was here. Talking to me.
2: No, Dan.
3: Oh, she was, eh?
0: She was talking to me. She was back around 11.
3: Why, you lying half-witted prince?
2: Papa, don't you dare talk to Dan like
3: what?
2: That!
3: Why, you little... Ruth! Go on, get upstairs before I beat your head off.
0: Mr. Gower, you shouldn't...
3: Listen, you overgrown idiot. If I didn't know that your mama has to even wipe your nose for you, I'd... Stay away from Ruthie, see? I don't want her hanging around well, just stay away!
4: Danny. That was Gower coming home drunk again, Danny. Danny. Stop crying.
0: No, Ma.
4: What's the matter? Can I do something for you? Danny, what are you crying for?
0: Nothing, nothing.
4: All right, so... Let me fix the pillow behind your back. It's all crooked.
0: Ma, stop it.
4: Danny.
0: I can't stand it any longer. Let me alone. Let me alone. Let me alone. But my mother fixed my pillow and brought me a glass of water and wiped the tears out of my eyes. I sat at the window staring out at the street. That night I dreamed I could walk. I was with you, Ruth, walking by the ocean. We were running hand in hand, sort of floating over the sand. Running. Running. And then suddenly, I fell. I couldn't get up and you looked down at me and said quietly, "Cripple." I was screaming when I woke up and my mother came running. She insisted on sitting up with me all night. I didn't dream again. After that, you didn't come every day. You had a job after school, and I'd see you go out in the morning with your books and come back late in the afternoon. You weren't really pretty, I suppose. You always looked tired, and you took a long time climbing the stoop.
5: Ma, cut me out and throw me down.
6: Hello, Danny. Isn't this a scorcher?
0: Oh, hello, Ruth. You tired?
6: Sometimes I think you're lucky, Danny. I get so worn out in the store, I fall asleep over my homework.
0: It gets tiring just... sitting, too, Ruth.
6: Gee, you know what I mean, Danny. Here, I'll straighten your pillow.
0: Oh, it's all right.
6: Let me fix your collar, Danny. It's all twisted. Oh. There.
0: I couldn't reach it.
6: I'm sorry, Dan. I didn't mean to... You know...
0: Oh, it's all right, Ruth. I never mind when you talk about it or anything.
6: You're different from the other boys I know, Danny. Not only because you're...
0: Crippled. It's all right.
6: I mean, it seems like I can always talk to you. Papa doesn't seem to understand. Honest, Annie, sometimes I think you're all there is on the whole block that's real. I mean, I don't know.
0: I...
6: Danny, why is it you seem kind of good?
0: I don't know.
6: I mean, you seem so old.
0: Old?
6: As if you knew what was right. Oh, Dan, will you always let me talk to you?
0: Ruth.
6: I get so tired. I need you to talk to, Danny.
0: You sat on the stoop with your head in your hands, looking like all the sorrow in the world. And then you looked up and smiled at me, and I could see tears in your eyes. And I was glad, Ruth, glad you wanted me to listen while you poured out the troubles of your 18-year-old heart. The war was over now. There was a big welcome home streamer stretching from our house across the street to 794. It was Skip Parson on the sidewalk at the foot of the stoop. He stood looking up at me with his feet apart, leaning on a sort of steel cane that reached up beyond his right hand and clamped his arm by the elbow.
7: Hi, Danny.
0: Hello, Skip. Swell to see you.
6: Come on up and sit down a while on the stoop.
7: Sure, I got nowhere to go.
6: Hello, Skip.
7: Hiya, Ruthie. I guess I kind of joined your club, Danny. There.
0: I'm sorry, Skip.
7: Well, I still got the leg, even if it is all scrambled up. How you been, Danny?
0: All the same. You look great. I mean, except for the leg.
7: Yeah. But the surprise is Ruthie. She wasn't pretty when I went away.
6: I'm not now.
7: Sure you are. Isn't she, Danny? You ought to know. I leave it to you.
0: I guess so.
6: Never mind. What are the ribbons for, Skip?
7: Oh, free beers, mostly. They're good for at least a quart at Connolly's. Did you notice me weaving?
0: That's the combat infantry badge, isn't it?
7: Yeah. I'll tell you a secret. It's the only one that means anything to me. The other stuff is to sweep beautiful ladies off their feet.
6: Why didn't you write you were coming?
7: I didn't think of it. I guess I should have.
0: Well, you got home just in time, Skip. Ruth graduates high school tonight.
7: Hey, that's swell. Congratulations. But you should have told me. I'd have brought you a present or something, maybe flowers.
6: The Dan sent me flowers.
0: Why don't you go with her tonight, Skip? Mr. Gower's working. Ruth won't have anybody there.
7: Wasn't that?
6: Don't be goofy. I need somebody in the audience to clap when they call my name.
7: Oh, horny-handed Parsons, they call me. How's this?
6: No, I gotta go get dressed now. Oh, your flowers are swell, Danny.
0: I'm glad.
7: In about an hour, Ruthie?
6: Maybe a little longer. I'll try to hurry.
7: Well, I gotta shave. See you later, Danny.
0: Have a good time, Skip. I saw you go off together to the graduation. It was almost dark and the street lamp went on just as you passed under it. Oh, Skip was wrong. You weren't pretty, but the light caught the white flowers in your dark hair. They danced when you tossed your head and waved to me.
8: That's the Gower girl going to graduation.
0: Yes, Ma.
8: I think her father would come home to go with her.
0: He's working.
8: Working, not working. A girl graduates only once. Who's that with her?
0: Skip Parson. He came home today.
8: I already heard. Shame his leg, such a strong boy.
0: Oh, she looked nice, Ma.
8: She ought to. You made me buy expensive enough flowers. So much money for a little girl like that.
0: Oh, Ma.
8: Still, you're right. The father wouldn't get them, and on graduation, a girl should have flowers.
0: They were pretty. She had them in her hair.
8: Lucky Skip came home, so she had someone to take them. Everybody's got his troubles, and the whole world, nothing but troubles.
9: Alice,
8: so, you want ice cream the next time the man comes around?
0: You came home late. I heard you both laughing quietly as you turned the corner. And when you passed under the street lamp, I saw the flowers in your hair wilted and yellowing. Skip had tucked one of them under his infantry badge, like it was a buttonhole.
6: Dan! Hey, Dan!
7: He's probably in bed.
6: Danny!
7: What do you want to wake him for?
6: I promised to tell him about graduation.
7: I'll give him a break. Let him sleep.
6: But I promise.
7: It'll keep till morning. Danny won't mind.
6: See, I wish he could have been there.
7: Why, did I clap loud enough?
6: Don't be silly, Skip. It's a... Oh, Danny's been something sort of special to me.
7: Oh.
6: Skip, it isn't fair. Why should he be like that? It isn't fair.
7: Hey, take it easy. It's graduation night.
6: He said he was glad you went with me.
7: Sure. Danny's okay. Say, you're not... I mean, Danny...
6: Oh, Skip.
7: Ruthie, let's walk down to the river. It's early.
6: I can't. Pop will be home from work soon. He'll get mad.
7: You've got lots of time. After all, you only graduate high school once.
6: Well, I really promise...
7: If Danny was up, he'd have answered.
6: But, Pop...
7: Your old man doesn't come home till 3. What do you say?
6: All right. Oh...
7: What's the matter?
6: My flowers came loose. Here, hold my
7: flowers. Oh, they're drooping anyway. You might as well throw them away.
6: No, I'll fix the pin. I want to save them. There.
7: We can make it to the river and back before your father comes home.
9: I heard you when you called, Ruth. I don't know why I didn't answer, but I waited up till you came back. I wanted to be sure you got home safely. I was afraid your father would come home and find you still out, too. But he didn't. It was a week later when Skip came by again. He was wearing his old suit from before the war, but his arm was still braced against that twisted steel half-crutch. He pulled himself up the high stoop.
7: Wow. It's quite a climb. Mind if I sit a while?
9: No.
7: Danny, you've got to help me.
9: Me?
7: I know I got a nerve. All afternoon, I sat in Conley's bar, trying to figure out how I had the right.
9: What's the trouble, Skip?
7: Well, remember when I was a kid, I used to call you Dopey Dan?
9: Yes, I remember.
7: Ruthie socked me for it once. I was imitating you on the boat coming down from Bear Mountain. She all off and socked me.
9: I knew about it.
7: Well, kids are like that, Danny. You know that, don't you? I didn't mean anything special. I was just, you know... There isn't an excuse.
9: Well, I don't mind anymore.
7: Look... I know it isn't anything like it. I mean, my leg and your trouble, they aren't in the same class. But this morning I saw two kids following me down the street making like my brace with a stick.
9: You'll get used to it.
7: No, that isn't what I mean. I'm trying to figure how I come off to ask you to help. I wouldn't have had the nerve, but Ruthie told me you always were a friend.
9: Ruth?
7: Yeah. I need you, Danny. You're the only one who can help.
9: I...
7: What's the matter?
9: Nothing.
7: You see, it's her old man. He won't let her see anybody. He goes crazy every night when he's working because he can't tell where she is. She's scared of him, Danny.
9: Well, what do you want from me?
7: I gotta see her, Danny. She's gonna meet me over at the park. She told her father she's gonna read to you. He'll ask you, Danny. You've got to tell him she was with you.
9: I didn't know what to say to Skip, Ruth, so I stuttered like I always do when I get confused. Skip sat by the window and told me how pretty you were. You weren't really pretty, Ruth, even on graduation night with my flowers in your hair. I wanted to tell him there were lots of prettier girls, so many others. He could walk, he could find the others. Why did he have to come to me? Why did I have to help him? You stopped by my window before you went to meeting. You sat on the stoop the way you used to.
6: How do I look, baby?
9: Oh, fine, Ruth. Just fine.
6: I'm going over to the park to meet Skip.
9: Yes, I know.
6: Oh, Danny, I love him. What's the matter, Danny?
9: Skip's a good guy.
6: He wants to get married and go to California. He knows a job out there where his leg won't matter. If only it wasn't for Papa.
9: Well, can't you just go anyway?
6: Yeah, but Skip and Papa don't like each other. Danny, why is Papa like he is? He's not really bad. He worries about me. That way, you know. And Danny, he don't need to worry. Why can't he be nice, Danny? Why can't he?
9: Ruth, I...
6: You've always been a friend, Danny. I've always been able to talk to you. Remember when I said I wanted to talk to you always?
9: Ruth, I can't even talk right hardly.
6: Even if you couldn't walk or anything, you were my very best friend on the block. You were my best friend in the world, Danny. You could tell what I was thinking. You knew it without my saying anything. That's what I love about Skip, Danny. He's so gentle and sweet. Like you. Sometimes I think that you're...
9: No, Ruth.
6: Danny, I'll write you often.
9: You're not going tonight, are you?
6: Tomorrow, maybe, if Skip wants.
9: I hope you'll be happy, Ruth.
6: Bend your head up, Danny. Well, your face feels hot, Danny. Are you all right? Have you fever or something?
9: No. No, I'm all right.
6: Far, it's so hot, Danny. Tomorrow I'll say goodbye like always. Just like I was going to school or something. But you'll know, Danny, that it's...
9: Ruth, don't.
6: Goodbye, Danny. Oh, Danny.

0: Who are you talking to, Danny? Somebody's bothering you, maybe. Danny, what's the matter? Why are you crying? There's no way for a man to act.
1: A man? A man who can't even button his shirt or tie his shoes? What kind of a man is that?
0: Danny.
1: What kind of a man that drools and stammers when he talks like a baby?
0: Danny, your mom isn't. You're my son. I lived in the house with you for 23 years.
1: Oh, please, Mama.
0: That skip part. You went 2 years to a war. Danny, your war went on from when you were born. I know. Jory, she's going away. But you've still got to live.
1: Oh, Ma, for heaven's sake.
0: Oh, she goes away. Danny, it didn't take courage to live 23 years sitting in a window watching the world run and play games. A man. Could there be more of a man?
1: Mama. I love her.
2: So now I sit by the window and watch the street. All day I watch the girls jumping rope and the boys playing stickball. You wrote me, Ruth, but I didn't answer. This is the letter I write in my head. Even if I wanted to, I couldn't put it on paper. I'm 23 years old, and I can't hold a pencil in my hand.
3: 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Bill Redfield starred as Danny, and other members of the cast included Bernard Grant, Marilyn Erskine, Anna Karen, and Arthur Q. Bryan. 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
1: Why are Camels by far America's most popular cigarette? Two of the reasons are flavor and mildness. No other cigarette has Camel's rich, full flavor. And no other cigarette offers this proof of mildness. In a coast-to-coast test of hundreds of people with normal throats, noted throat specialists reported not one single case of throat irritation due to smoking Camels. Try Camels yourself. Then you'll know why Camel leads all other brands by billions of cigarettes per year. What cigarette do you smoke, Doctor? That question was asked a few years ago of 113,597 doctors. The brand name most was Camel. Recently, that question was again asked of tens of thousands of doctors across the country. Doctors in all branches of medicine. And again, the brand named most was Camel. Yes, according to these nationwide surveys, more doctors smoke Camels than any other cigarette. Friends, smoke the cigarette so many doctors enjoy. Change to Camel for 30 days and see how mild, how flavorful, how enjoyable a cigarette can be. Yes, change to Camels for 30 days, and you'll stay with Camels from then on. Oh.

0: To find out how well camels agree with the throats of smokers, this far-reaching test was made. Hundreds of people from coast to coast, people with normal throats, smoked only camels for 30 days. 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They made 2,470 examinations and reported not one single case of throat irritation due to smoking camels. Try camels for 30 days and see how mild, how flavorful, how enjoyable a cigarette can be.
1: 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More camels than see.
0: Here's Dick Powell with a special message.
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Charitable Society's representative in your community. Later in the program, we will bring you an important message from Mr. J. Edgar Hoover on our nation's internal security. A shrewd psychologist who has had contacts with numerous leaders of American business once remarked, "Success and self-confidence go hand in hand. Men who have a strong conviction that they're going to succeed are the ones that rise to the top in every field." For people of this type, people who have this feeling of certainty about themselves, the Equitable Life Assurance Society has created its famous life insurance plan for men and women on the way up. Do those words describe you? Then you'll be interested in about 14 minutes when I give full details of the Equitable plan for men and women on the way up. Tonight, the subject of our FBI file, extortion. Its title, The Straw Hat Shakedown.

0: the many different types of lawbreaking with which your FBI is called on to deal, is one large group which might be classified as crime by terror. In every case, the basis of such a crime is a threat. Call it blackmail or extortion, and the threat is undesirable publicity for the victim. Call it racketeering, and the usual menace is damage to the victim's property or his business. In almost every case, however, the threat is fundamentally a bluff, because the criminal has good reason to fear publicity even more than the individual he threatens. When the prospective victim keeps his head, he can turn this fear to his own advantage by immediately reporting the matter to the proper authorities. Tonight's case from the official files of your FBI is the story of a person who lacked the moral courage to call on the local police for help. The results, as you will see, were tragic. Tonight's FBI file opens in a New England state. It is late afternoon, but still light enough to read the freshly painted words on the side of a large barn. Grand View Summer Theater. In a field beside the barn are the actors waiting for rehearsal to start. Seated in an ancient, weather-beaten wicker chair is a middle-aged woman. A casually dressed, good-looking man approaches.
1: Hello, May.
2: How are you, Elliot?
1: Oh, bored, thank you. The quiet countryside. How I loathe it. Has the Gowlite been around?
2: Oh, no, darling. Our dear director doesn't mix with the actors. Familiarity breeds that thing, you know.
1: Well, I must say this summer bid's fair to be as ghastly as the rest of the season's been.
2: Slow year, dear?
1: Oh, one show that staggered to Broadway and a month on the road with a well-basted turkey.
2: Where'd you play?
1: Mostly towns where the audience ate their young.
3: Mr. St. Clair, I wonder if you'd run over our scene. I'd like some advice.
1: Buy a textbook on plumbing and study it thoroughly.
3: Oh, I'm serious.
1: Having watched you through one rehearsal, so am I.
3: Well, I don't consider that very funny, Mr. St. Clair.
1: I didn't intend it to be, young man. Now scat. Scat!
3: Well, sure will.
2: I'd forgotten how tender a juvenile can be.
1: Oh, I wish I could forget this whole engagement. I'd like to be in a plane right now, winging westward to the land of the cinema.
2: Well, darling, why aren't you?
1: It has to do with money, dear. Lack of it.
4: Mr. St. Clair, may I talk to you, please?
1: Surely.
4: I was given to understand that you'd played this part before.
1: That's true, several times.
4: This same interpretation?
1: Yes, why?
4: Well, to be honest, I sense a lack of feeling, Mr. St. Clair. I don't quite believe this man you're doing.
1: I'll consider that a matter of individual opinion.
4: Huh, I'm afraid it goes beyond that. I'm billed as director of this piece. I want the performances up to my standard. And we'll do a complete run-through in a few minutes. Let's bring him to life, St. Clair, shall we?
2: Bless his little pear-shaped tones.
1: Bless his little pear-shaped head.
2: Well, I may go off the dry tonight.
1: So can you afford a bottle, dear?
2: I don't have to. Didn't you see the invitation?
1: To what?
2: The company's been invited to a party that's being thrown by the patrons and patronesses.
1: Ah.
2: Here, read all about it.
1: Are these patronesses?
2: Uh-huh.
1: They look like pictures on canceled stamps.
2: Ha, ha.
1: Hey.
2: What?
1: I know one of these fair damsels.
2: Is that a boast or a confession?
1: More than that, darling, it's a reprieve.

0: Hey, darling, where have you been hiding?
1: I've been right here, taking dead aim at the punch bowl.
2: Have you dug these people?
1: No, I've been too busy, Elliot.
2: Just sample that slob over there in the billiard screen.
1: Oh, Elliot, you're cynical.
2: Yeah, and what makes you such a little ray of sunshine?
1: The punch bowl, darling.
2: Oh, pardon me, honey. I see my friend has finally arrived.
1: Oh, I didn't know you had one.
2: Edith?
3: Elliot.
2: Sorry to surprise you like this.
3: What are you doing here?
2: I'm one of the trained seals on exhibit. Real live actors, and not 20 inch, life size.
3: You're a member of the company?
2: Yes, I was a last minute inspiration on the part of the management.
3: Oh.
2: Well, your joy at seeing me is touching.
3: What did you expect?
2: Well, I thought there might be an ember.
3: You're wrong.
2: That obese little man who just gave his hat to the maid, is that your husband?
3: Yes, and I...
2: Just a minute. He's paying his respects to the hostess. He'll be a while.
3: Please let go of my arm.
2: It's gotten rather flabby, hasn't it?
3: Elliot, please.
2: Darling, I want you to meet me at the barn in an hour.
3: No,
2: we can't talk here.
3: But I don't want to.
2: Edith, dear, you know my temper. I'll be at the barn in an hour. Don't keep me waiting.

0: Edith?
1: Yes?
0: I'm on stage. I thought you'd enjoy meeting here in the set.
1: Helen, I can't stay long.
0: Oh, but darling, this is the first time we've been alone in 10 years.
1: I don't know why I came here.
0: You came to see me and to go through my scrapbook.
1: Your scrapbook?
0: Sure. I thought you'd be interested in the progress I've made since those days. Look, this is 2 seasons ago. Cyrano. And why they picked Ferrer to do the picture after my notices at the Wellington Dramatic Festival is beyond me.
1: Elliot, I must go.
0: Oh, wait. I knew you'd want to see this picture of us.
1: You kept that?
0: Of course. And then this one of you. Actress arrested in extortion plot. Actress Edith Wayne this afternoon was arrested by police as she attempted to...
1: I remember.
0: Yeah, but look at the picture. You handcuffed to the marshal on your way to jail.
1: Elliot, what do you want?
0: I'd like to sell my scrapbook.
1: Nobody knows better than you. I wasn't guilty of
0: it. Edith, darling, I need money quite badly. My price for the book is
1: $5,000. That's ridiculous. I couldn't get that
0: darling,
1: much.
0: Darling, you couldn't possibly have married that cretin for love. I want $5,000 from either you or Mr. Calhoun. And I want it Saturday night.
2: The following day at an FBI field office in a nearby city, Special Agent Jim Taylor returns from the file room to find an old friend, Grandview Chief of Police Earl Fremont, waiting for him.
3: Well, hello, Earl.
4: Hi, Jim.
3: How's the fishing been?
4: Well, don't spread this around, but since I became chief, I haven't had a rod in the water.
3: Is Grandview that crime-ridden?
4: Seems like it. I'm down here today on one, as a matter of fact.
3: Oh?
4: I thought maybe you'd give me some help.
3: Sure, what kind?
4: We had a jewel robbery reported this morning. First one of the summer. If I can solve it, maybe we can keep from having another epidemic of them like last year.
3: Any FBI jurisdiction?
4: No, not that I know of, but I've got a list here. These things were stolen from a Mrs. Calhoun.
3: Mm. When?
4: Well, she doesn't know. She says when she went to her jewel box this morning, it was empty.
3: Well, it's a nice haul for somebody.
4: Mm-hmm. If you'll send a copy of this to Washington, Jim, for your national stolen property file, it might help.
3: Sure, we can do that.
4: Well, when are you taking your vacation this year?
3: I can't even put in for one till I get this desk a little cleaner.
4: You come up our way when you do. I'll guarantee a limit catch every day.
3: Okay, that's a deal. And, Earl, when Washington reports on any of this jewelry, I'll call you.

0: has traveled as much as I have, and one has seen snow-crested mounts afar, and one has seen snow-crested mounts, snow-crested mounts silhouetted against the leaden sky. Oh, come in. Oh, Edith, darling, come right in. Sit down, darling. I've just been studying. Even though I've played this thing 3 times, 150 sides is still a mouthful. I don't suppose you'd care to cue me.
1: Elliot, why did you mail me that letter?
0: Oh, you received it?
1: Yes. I was shocked.
0: Oh, but darling, in every drama, the letter plays an important part. I suppose you're shocked by that part about killing you? That was merely for dramatic effect. Now, did you bring the money?
1: Yes.
0: Splendid. I'll take it, please.
1: First, I want to promise.
0: Of course.
1: You'll never ask for more?
0: Oh, I'm surprised at you.
1: Do you promise?
0: Solemnly. Now the money.
1: Here. Elliot, is this all?
0: Yes, darling, and don't feel badly. Your money's going to a worthy cause. With it, I shall be able to invade Hollywood, and all because of the inspiration you've given me in this envelope.

0: Taylor speaking.
1: Jim, this is Earl Fremont.
0: Oh, yes, Earl.
1: You can notify Washington to cancel the notices on that stolen jewelry. I located it this morning.
0: Oh?
1: One of the loan companies up in Portland called when they got my circular.
0: Did they give you a lead on the thief?
1: There wasn't any.
0: What was that?
1: The company made a loan on the jewelry to some woman. When they gave me her description, I got suspicious and drove up there.
0: Oh, what for?
1: To show them a picture of Mrs. Calhoun, the woman who reported the theft.
0: Huh.
1: They identified her as the person they made the loan to.
0: Positive ident?
1: Yes, and I made double sure.
0: Oh, how, Earl?
1: Well, they gave her a certified check, which she took to a bank around the corner and cashed. The bank teller also identified her picture.
0: Hmm.
1: He said she got the money in small bills.
0: How much?
1: $5,000.
0: Well?
1: The teller thought it was odd, so he gave her new bills and made a note of the serial numbers.
0: Earl, does Mrs. Calhoun tell you why she did it?
1: I haven't been able to reach her yet. But I left a message at her home for her to call me.
0: Hey, if you get a chance, let me know what she says. And I'll notify Washington to cancel those notices.

0: mind doesn't the fool leave the curtain down?
1: He wants to see how many times I can bow.
0: Well, thank you, you fool. Keep it down.
2: What'd you think of that?
0: Of what?
2: I got 3 big laughs tonight.
0: Child, those weren't laughs. The audience was breathing a sigh of relief at your departure.
1: Don't let him kid you, Joe, dear.
2: Oh, I understand, Mr. St. Clair. But see you both at the party.
0: Ooh, I'm glad I was never that young.
2: Oh, pardon me.
1: Well, Mr. Gibson, I trust the reaction pleased you.
2: Oh, they liked it fine. I didn't, and I only tried to please myself.
1: Well, I thought we were perfectly wonderful.
2: Oh, Miss Perry, the theater is an art form, and in art there is no such thing as perfection.
0: See footnote, page 38, Stanislavski strikes back.
2: All right, St. Clair, I've tried to be pleasant.
3: Hear the news? The party's off.
0: What?
1: No.
2: Not the party for me? But it can't be. Why, I only heard it 5 minutes ago.
3: I'm sorry, Mr. Gibson. They just got word out front about that woman who was the hostess.
2: Mrs. Calhoun?
3: Yeah. This afternoon she committed suicide.
1: Oh.

0: will return shortly to tonight's case from the official files of your FBI. Now, for a moment, let's consider an entirely different type of case. One which shows American life and American character at its best. The case of Harry Stratford. Harry got out of the Navy early in 1946, landed a job as an advertising writer, and made good. His starting salary was small, but he has been raised again and again. Today, in his early 30s, he is still on the way up. Isn't that so, Harry?
1: Well, let's hope so, Mr. Keating.
0: 3 years ago, Harry heard about a special Equitable Society life insurance plan for people of his type, made to order for men who are determined to get ahead. It's known as the Equitable Plan for men and women on the way up, for people of any age who expect to advance in salary and responsibilities in the years ahead. It differs from other life insurance plans in one important respect. It's flexible, can expand or contract. When your income goes up, your insurance can keep pace. In short, this plan is geared to your future success.
1: Last year, I got a pretty nice raise. I figured this was a good time to take advantage of one of the options in my Equitable plan and move up into a higher life insurance bracket.
0: The second big advantage in this Equitable plan is this. Until your salary does go up, the cost of this plan can be kept exceptionally low, yet your family gets the life insurance protection they need.
1: While I was earning less, I paid less money on my Equitable plan, so life insurance never became a burden.
0: Why not take a leaf from Harry Stratford's book? Ask your Equitable Society representative for full details of the Equitable plan for men and women on the way up, or send a postcard care of this station to the Equitable Society.
1: That's EQUITABLE.
0: The Equitable Life Assurance Society of the United States. And now back to the FBI file, the Straw Hat Shakedown.

0: One reason for the tragic suicide of Mrs. Calhoun in tonight's FBI file is the complete inconsistency of present-day society in its attitude towards men and women who have served prison sentences. We want them to reform, and yet make it immensely difficult for them to do so. Their record becomes a lifelong handicap. Many employers turn them down for jobs. So-called respectable people refuse to associate with them. The end result is to drive many of them back into the criminal career from which they have sincerely wished to escape. Today, in this country, there are thousands of men and women on parole, others just released from prison, who are looking for a second chance. They should be given that chance. Tonight's FBI file continues at the FBI field office the following day. Special Agent Jim Taylor is at his desk when his phone rings.
1: Taylor speaking.
2: Earl Fremont, Jim.
1: Oh, yes, Earl.
2: More news on that jewel robbery.
1: Oh, well, you didn't have to call me earlier. You could have dropped me a line.
2: No, I called because you're in on it.
1: Oh, how come?
2: Mrs. Calhoun, the woman who robbed herself, committed suicide yesterday.
1: Well.
2: I found a suicide note, also a typewritten extortion letter threatening her life.
1: Was that mailed to her?
2: Yes, I've got the envelope. It was postmarked here in Grandview.
1: Well, that gives us jurisdiction, all right.
2: I'm sending the notes down by messenger.
1: Good, I'll get them over to our lab.
2: I also sent along Mrs. Calhoun's jewel case. I found it empty beside her body. It's got some prints on it.
1: Fine. Oh, Earl, have you been able to develop any suspects?
2: No, not yet.
1: All right, I'll start up there right away.

0: right. Wonderful. All right, third act, please.
1: Oh, yes, Mr. St. Clair isn't here.
0: Not yet. He'll show up.
2: Mr. St. Clair was due when everybody else.
3: Someone mentioned my name.
2: I suppose you've got a good excuse for holding up the entire company.
3: I was tired.
2: Well, so am I. I'm tired of you and your lack of regard for your fellow actors.
3: Dear boy, I make you a gift of my part.
2: What?
3: As of Saturday night, I am no longer a member of this taffy-pulling society.
4: Elliot!
2: Your notice is accepted.
5: Mr. St. Clair, I wish you wouldn't go. I was learning so much from you.
3: Thank you. I will cherish and press that in my memory book next to my laundry bill.
4: I thought you were playing out the string to get some wardrobe money.
3: I can make this much stopping runaway horses.
4: Tell me where. I'll go with you.
2: Mr. St. Clair, you're staying with us through the Saturday night performance, I believe.
3: If that's right.
2: Then you still owe me this rehearsal time. Now let's do a little work, huh?

0: Carol, that Mrs. Calhoun case took another turn.
1: Which way, Jim?
0: Well, I didn't report it back on those fingerprints in the jewel case. They were hers.
1: Well, nothing odd about that.
0: No, no, but Mrs. Calhoun had a record.
1: A criminal record?
0: Yes, she was arrested 10 years ago for extortion. Served 3 years.
1: Hmm. I'll bet no one here in Grandview even suspected that.
0: Her name then was Edith Wayne. She was arrested delivering a note. She said at the time she got it from someone named Parker.
1: They ever find this Parker?
0: Yeah, but he wasn't prosecuted. He denied her charges, and there was no way that she could prove them.
1: Parker? The extortion note I found by Mrs. Calhoun's body was signed with the initials G.P.
0: Parker's first name was George. Yeah, it could be he came back.
1: Have you got anything on him?
0: No. As I said, he wasn't prosecuted.
1: I got what might be a lead from Mrs. Calhoun's chauffeur.
0: No?
1: He told me he drove her to Portland and back the day she took the jewelry to the loan company.
0: Oh, back to the Calhoun home?
1: No, to a barn they're using for a theater out on Route 11. The chauffeur says she held a manila envelope in her hand all the way down there. When she came out of the theater, she didn't have the envelope.
0: That could have been the money.
1: Well, if it was, she gave it to somebody in that theater.
0: Mm-hmm. Have you been over there yet?
1: No, I just got this dope on the phone.
0: Well, come on, Earl. Let's drive out to the theater.
2: Now, everybody, this is Chief of Police Primo. He wants to ask you a few questions.
1: Thank you, Mr. Gibson. The specific day I want to ask all of you about is last Thursday. Now, to refresh your memory, that's the day after the patrons and patronesses had a cocktail party for you.
2: Well, we rehearsed here that day, Mr. Freeman.
1: All of you?
3: Sure.
1: Well, I'll show you a picture of Mrs. Calhoun. Can you all see it?
4: Yeah.
1: Now, we know Mrs. Calhoun visited the theater Thursday during the rehearsal. She came here, stayed a while, and left. Who did she see? Well, let me put it another way. Did any of you see her? May I have your name, please?
5: Nay Perry.
1: Did you see Mrs. Calhoun?
5: Nope.
1: Your name, please.
6: Elliot St. Clair.
1: Did you see Mrs. Calhoun?
6: No.
0: Earl. Earl, can I see him?
1: Sure. Mm-hmm. Pardon me.
0: Oh. I just checked in the office. The extortion note was typed on the theater's typewriter.
1: You sure?
0: Oh, just about. I'll drive in and have the lab go over both samples anyway.
1: Good.
0: Keep questioning them. I'll see you at headquarters as soon as I can.

0: Earl, the lab just confirmed our theory.
1: The typewriter was used on the note, but it's no help.
0: No, why not?
1: Well, I just found out that typewriter in the theater office is almost public property. The actors use it, the office help uses it, the stagehands borrow it sometimes. It's all over the place. So even knowing the note was written on it doesn't pinpoint any suspects.
0: Yeah, that's true.
1: If we only had a fingerprint or some physical clue we could work on.
0: In your questioning, did you touch on that GP business?
1: I asked if any of them knew a man named George Parker. None of them did.
0: Oh, I brought Edith Wayne's record back with me. Here's all we've got on who Parker might be. Said he was a male model, living at 33 Madison Street.
1: Well, Jim, how about checking there?
0: I did. Nobody remembered him.
1: If we could only get some kind of description...
0: Wait a minute, Earl. I think I'll go into town and cover one more angle. I'll be back as soon as I can.

0: Leave it down.
1: Come on, it's a nice teacher.
0: I hope all their children are ushers. Well, I'm a free man at last.
1: You still leaving tonight?
0: On the 1 a.m. milk train.
1: Don't curdle too much of it.
2: Elliot, can I say goodbye?
1: What did you call him?
2: Elliot. That's his name, isn't it?
0: Hey, darling, he is human. We were both wrong.
2: Well, we haven't gotten along very well together, but that's no reason for you to leave with bad feelings. I'd like to shake hands and wish you good luck. I'm not holding it out for it.
0: I wouldn't if I were you. It'll get tired.
1: You shouldn't have done that, Elliot.
0: Oh, this business of forgetting hates in a moment of sentiment is asinine. Why should I give that imbecile a chance to feel noble?
3: So long, trooper.
0: What?
3: I wish you weren't going, Mr. St. Clair.
0: But alas, I must. So hail and farewell, my fellow thespians.
1: Aren't you going to put any pebbles in your mouth?
0: I'll think of all of you with utter revulsion as I lie in the sun beside my swimming pool. Goodbye, you slaves.
4: Just a minute.
0: No autographs, please.
5: We don't want your signature, Parker. We want you.

George Barker was convicted in federal court of the federal extortion statute and sentenced to serve 5 years in the federal penitentiary. Special Agent Taylor and Chief Earl Fremont were able to arrest the guilty extortioner because of that last trip Taylor made back to the city. By canvassing every model agency in town, Agent Taylor found one which had in its files the picture of George Barker, a picture which revealed him to be the man now using the alias of Elliot St. Clair. And now, ladies and gentlemen, here is a vital message on our nation's internal security from J. Edgar Hoover, Director of the Federal Bureau of Investigation. Mr. Hoover's message is, and I quote, "Espionage is the obtaining of confidential information regarding the national defense and furnishing it to unauthorized persons to the detriment of the United States or the advantage of a foreign power. The American people have been requested by the President of the United States to report immediately to the FBI all information concerning allegations of espionage within the continental United States and the territorial possessions."

0: Now, one last word on the Equitable Society's plan for men and women on the way up. Remember, it's made for the man who knows that the day's not too far away when he'll tell his wife, "Hey, Madge, good news. I've been promoted to a bigger job." Are you that kind of man? Then don't wait another day. Ask your Equitable Society representative to work out your own personal plan for a man on the way up. Or send a postcard, care of this station, to the Equitable Life Assurance Society.
1: Next week, we will dramatize another case from the files of the Federal Bureau of Investigation. Its subject, robbery. Its title, Old Mother Larceny.
0: The incidents used in tonight's Equitable Life Assurance Society's broadcast are adapted from the files of the Federal Bureau of Investigation. However, all names used are fictitious, and any similarity thereof to the names of places or persons living or dead is accidental. Tonight, the music was composed and conducted by Frederick Steiner. The author was Jerry D. Lewis. Your narrator was William Woodson, and Special Agent Taylor was played by Stacey Harris. Others in the cast were Betty Blythe, Betty Lou Gerson, Terry Kilburn, Jack Laird, Henry Morgan, and Vincent Price. This Is Your FBI is a Jerry Devine production. This is Larry Keating speaking for the Equitable Life Assurance Society of the United States and the Equitable Society's representative in your community. I'm inviting you to tune in again next week at this same time when the Equitable Life Assurance Society will bring you another thrilling transcribed story from the files of the Federal Bureau of Investigation. Old Mother Larceny on This Is Your FBI. Stay tuned for the adventures of Ozzie and Harriet. There's fun for the whole family when Ozzie and Harriet come your way next. This program came to you from Hollywood.
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0: sleeping and dreaming, still full of their baby concerns. It ain't in my heart to waken them. It ain't in my heart to. Oh, Lord, I'm fearful. I don't know if I'm acting right or not, Lord. Our Father, which art in heaven, hallowed be thy name. Thy kingdom come. Thy will be done on earth as it is in heaven.
1: Mama? Mama?
0: Nothing's wrong, Jim. Don't be scared.
1: Mama, he ain't crying.
0: No, Jim.
1: You're praying.
0: Yes, I was praying. It'll be day soon. You better be rising up. Your Uncle Holly will be along directly.
1: It's really come. The day we're going to start us in the wagon to see Pappy.
0: It's come, all right.
1: Seems like I just can't believe yet we're going.
0: There ain't time for talk now, Jim. You best bestir yourself. And waken up Dan'l, too. Put on the clean things are washed out for you, so you'll look decent and be a credit to your raisin.
2: Wake up, Dan. Wake up.
3: Leave me be. Make him leave me be, Jim. Jim?
2: Oh, don't be afeard, Dan. Ain't nobody bothering you.
3: Yeah, it's dark. I can't see, Jim.
2: Ain't there a soul here but me and you. See, I got my arm around you. Open up your eyes now.
3: Oh, I was dreaming.
2: What dreaming were you having?
3: Gone right out of my head. But it was fearful, Jim. Fearful what I dreamed.
2: The day's come, Dan. It's right here now.
3: What, Jim?
2: The day. The day we've been waiting for to come. Oh, you'll recollect it all in a minute.
3: I recollect. It's the day we're going in the wagon to see Pappy.
2: We're going all the way this time. Right on to Sardis, where Pappy is. I never see such a place as Sardis. Pappy taken me one time when you were going to market. You were too little then, and you were afraid you'd get tuckered. You started up whimpering just as we drove off, and Pappy jumped out in the wagon and run back and told you, "Don't take on now, Dan. Soon as you get to be six, I'll bring you, too. And we'll have us a right fine time." It were terrible long ago that Pappy taken me, but I can see it all plain, just like it was happening now.
4: Had a good ride on the merry-go-round?
1: Pappy, it were like nothing else in the world.
4: I'm happy at pleasure, Jason.
1: Are they always in Sardis?
4: Only just on market day. Likely the fella that owns them figures there'll always be a parcel of young'uns are coming along with their maws and paws. And if in the maws and paws ain't downright mean, they can spare a nickel to give the young'uns a treat.
1: Oh, look, Pappy. Over yonder on top of that building, they got a gold ball sticking up in the air.
4: Yeah, that's the courthouse. I calculate that ball must be 20, 25 foot around the middle. Awful pretty, catching the sun the way it does.
1: Is it bigger around in our well?
4: Oh, it's a sight bigger than the well.
5: Lemonade, ice cold lemonade, ice cold lemonade.
4: Reckon you can stand wetting your whistle, huh, Jim?
1: Uh-huh.
4: Yeah, mister, let's have a couple of them lemonade.
5: Mighty hot day. Hey, officer?
4: I thank you. Well, how do it go down, son?
1: It's colder than the spring water in the holler. I never knew there could be something so cold. I can feel it freezing my teeth together.
5: The ice makes it so cold.
1: I ain't never had ice.
5: Well, here, young fella. I put a little piece in your glass so as you can eat.
1: Why, sure, thanks.
5: Ice cold.
4: Tasty. Now, if and I just weren't so scarce of money, I'd certain take one home to your mammy. It's a long time since I were able to shoot her a wild one.
1: I never see so many things to eat in my life. Oh, look, Pappy. Look how coming. What lamp?
4: Them's balloons.
1: Balloons?
4: Yeah.
1: They're something like a big sofa, only with the same color all over.
4: Yeah.
1: Chuck, look at them all bobbing and swaying like as if they was trying to get away.
4: Yeah. It's the gas in them makes them pull that way.
2: Gas?
4: Yeah, something in them makes them go up in the air if you let go of the string.
2: I reckon they cost a heap of money.
4: It's a good thing you don't come off in the town, young squirrel. Bless me, if Pappy wouldn't have a cent to his name. I expect we can get you a balloon, though. Hey, you!
1: Oh, Pappy, I won't forget today, all the other days I'll live.

0: I never see anything like it. You just can't picture it, Daniel, till you've been there.
1: I recollect the water tower.
0: Not in your own life. It's by me telling it you see it in your mind.
1: And lemonade with ice in it and balloons every kind of color.
0: That, too, I seen and told to you.
1: And I never seen any of it at all.
0: It's me were there. I let you play like, but it's me went to Sardis. You weren't old enough. Oh,
1: six now, ain't it, Jim?
0: Well, and you're going today.
1: But it's Mama and Uncle Holly that's have taken me.
0: Pappy would have done it if he'd stayed here. Anyways, it's much the same. We're going to see him.
1: Pappy live in Sardis now?
0: Well, I don't rightly know. He went there a long time back,
2: Jim?
0: But...
2: Daniel?
0: Yes, Mama?
2: Are you getting your clothes on? Breakfast is most fit.
0: Yes, ma'am. Come on, pile out in that bed.
1: All right. Oh, cold eggs, me.
0: Get into your britches, quick, while I'm holding. Stay still now, and I'll get the shirt over your head. You won't be shivering long, Daniel. It's going to be fair. I hear morning dogs starting already. The fellow'll make you warm.
1: Is it sunshiny and sodder?
0: It's past believing, Daniel. And when it shines on that gold ball that's perched on the courthouse...
1: Yeah, I'm figuring how well.
0: It's 25 feet around the middle.
2: Come eat now, you young'un.
0: Yes, ma'am, we're coming. Get a hold of my hand.
1: All right.
0: These stairs are mighty dark.
1: Morning, Mama.
2: Morning, boys. You look right neat. But your hands could be a mite cleaner. There's a bucket of fresh water yonder and some soap. Look careful you don't drip none on your clothes.
0: Yes, ma'am.
1: Might I could catch the gold ball, Jim?
0: Not letting you wish to get the tallest ladder in Florida.
3: And climb up to the courthouse roof. And then you need another ladder to...
2: Draw up, boys, and get eating. Well, Daniel, you look half froze. Best get close to the stove.
1: All right, Mark.
2: Ain't you forgot something, Jim?
0: Huh? Oh. We give thanks, Lord, for the food that was providing that we're going to eat in there.
2: I don't want never again to see you tearing into your rations before you've said a blessing.
0: Well, I didn't study to do it, Mama. It's just that I was thinking about us going to see Pappy and Sardis till I forgot.
2: All right, go ahead and eat now, so you'll be ready when your Uncle Holly comes.
1: Hey, Jim, will Uncle Holly buy us lemonade and Sardis?
0: Well, it ain't decided yet. He ain't spoke.
1: Maybe Pappy will.
0: Likely Pappy will. Maybe something better than lemonade.
1: What will it be?
0: Well, it might could be ice cream cones.
1: Ice cream cones? Oh, Jim.
0: Oh, there's Uncle Holly now.
2: Morning, Holly.
4: Morning, Mary. Morning, young'un.
1: Can I sit up and sew with you, Uncle Holly?
4: Yeah, well, I'll have to study about that, Daniel. You fixed on taking them still, Mary?
5: I am.
4: Well, I reckon you know, Mary, it's not my nature to meddle in other folks' doings. But I can't help thinking you're dead wrong to take them. It'd be different if they was older.
0: Uncle Holly, I'm 11 years now, and Pappy taking me when I wasn't hardly older than Daniel.
5: Hush, Jim. He asked to see him, Holly.
4: Hmm?
5: Nobody but God Almighty ought to tell us who it can or can't have.
4: Well, God knows I don't grudge him the sight of them. I were only thinking if they were my sons...
5: They're Jim's sons, Holly. By the time I were hitching the wagon, you can hit me if you've a mind to.
4: Yeah.
5: Boys, come out as soon as you finish. Don't tarry.
1: That were mighty mean, Uncle Holly.
0: Uncle Holly ain't got a mean bone in his body. I can't figure why he didn't want it. Listen, you were afraid we'd fret Pappy while he's ailing.
1: Is Pappy ailing?
0: Well, not bad. But the doctor don't like too many folks are visiting him. It must be a sight better now, though. Or Mama wouldn't be taking it. Hey, you haven't it your corn pone.
1: I'm saving it to take to Pappy.
0: Pappy don't crave their old corn pone.
1: Maybe he'd want to have my whistle. The one that went in the Cracker Jack box Uncle Holly brung me.
0: That ain't a whistle for a man, Daniel.
1: No.
0: Pappy just laughed at a puny squeaking trick like that. Well, isn't your bed enough? We'd best get out. Mama will be riled if we keep him waiting.
1: Sure, all right. Seems like there must be something I could take him.
5: Jim, where are you off to?
2: Just a minute.
5: Come back here. You hear me?
2: Jim, get down out of there.
5: Are the worms gnawing you that you skin up a pomegranate tree at this hour? Don't I feed you enough?
1: Well, we're only...
5: We ain't yet come to the shame of you and Daniel hunting your food off in the trees and grass. People passing on the road and seeing you gnawing will say that Jim Cameron's sons are starved, foraging like cattle of the field.
0: Well, I were getting the pomegranates for Pappy.
5: Oh, I guess we won't take any, Jim. But I'm proud it come to you to take your Pappy something.
0: Well, if it were Daniel, it come to, Mama.
5: It were a fine thought. And I'm right proud. though today we won't take anything.
3: I guess there's better pomegranates in Florida anyway.
5: There's no better pomegranates in all Florida than what's right above your head. If and pomegranates were needed, we would take him his own.
3: Is Pappy feeling too poorly to relish him?
5: Yes, I reckon he is. You'd best got to know, Jim. Pappy won't be like you recollect him. He's been right sick. Sicker than I've let on to you till now. Dan'l was such a baby when he seen him last that he won't take any notice likely, but your older son,
3: Mama,
5: Pappy'll look pale. And he won't be as bright-mannered as you recollect. So don't labor him with questions. Speak when it behooves you and let him see you're upright.
3: Yes, Mama. He's mending now, though, ain't he? He's getting better.
4: Sun's rising, Mary.
5: Well, come along now. We got to get started.
4: All right, climb up in back of your ma, young'uns. I'd better sit down with straw to spare your bones some.
1: Ain't you driving, Uncle Holly?
5: Uncle Holly has gone ahead of us in his own wagon. Get in there.
3: Why do we got to take two wagons? Can't we all ride together in Uncle Holly?
1: His horse goes faster now.
4: Climb in, you pesky little varmints, before I toss you in.
1: All right.
4: Up you go now. All right.
5: What are you doing back there, Holly?
4: I were fixing to put the top up. Could be you'd feel right glad to have it over you when we get to the highway.
5: I thank you, but we're all right as we are.
1: We don't never have the top up unless the rain's falling.
4: Well, there's things as shields that'd be needed against more and rain.
5: What things, Uncle Holly?
4: Why, the sun, young'un. It's like to be a terrible hot day. You'll be plumb roasted time to get to Sardis.
1: I like feeling roasted.
5: I've been riding under the open sky all my life. So's the boys. I guess we won't change our ways today.
4: Yeah, if that's the way you feel, Mary, there's no more to be said. I'll go on now. If you are getting too far ahead, give a holler and I'll slow her down. Here, Pessy, come on now.
1: Pessy's a trotting. Hurry,

0: sitting up in the front seat and when we're driving it. I wonder why they didn't holler back.
1: Why, sir, they didn't hear you. That old Ford made such a ruckus you couldn't hardly hear a wildcat was he to howl in your ear.
0: You go fast, though.
1: Not so terrible fast. Were we to try, we could give him a right good race in the wagon.
0: Maybe.
1: And I bet Uncle Howie could beat the pudding out of him with Betsy.
0: Just the same. I'd admire to ride in a truck sometimes.
1: Did I ride? I'd pick me something sprier than Fletcher's Ford. Now there goes something like.
0: Sure, we're traveling. And we're in a pretty one.
1: You'll see, he's just as pretty when we get to Sardis.
0: I already seen more than I ever did before.
1: There do seem to be a plenty going our way. And a heap of wagons, too. It must be market day.
0: Oh, Jim, and will I get to see the balloon man and the horses that make
1: the music? It's market day. They'll be there.
0: Mama, is it market day today in Sardis? Is it, Mama?
2: You and Jim, get your mind off from balloons and flying horses and such. No business that'll take us to the market today, be they having it or not.
0: Oh, Mama, you...
2: I don't want to hear you threatened, Dan'l. And I don't want to hear you tormenting Pappy to take you, neither.
1: We won't, Mama. Don't take on, Dan'l. There's a sight of things in Sardis besides the market.
0: Apple bars, the ice cream cones, won't he?
1: You don't want to go asking them for them.
0: But you told me, Jim.
1: Hush up. Have patience. We'll get something, sure. Look, ain't that old man Bennett turning at the Ford?
0: Where?
1: Right up there ahead of us, riding on that runny little black horse. We'll be passing him in a second.
2: Don't neither of you call to him a wave. Sit up tall. Look straight ahead like I do. You stay that way now. We're coming into Sardis. It ain't seemly for you to be lolling all over the wagon, peering and hollering at everybody you see.
1: But, Mama, should they call Howdy Doss first?
2: There's a small risk of that. You do like I say, anyways.
0: Ain't it manly to call Howdy and Sardis? Mama, riled you?
1: No, not truly, Dan.
0: And Mama, you should keep rapping on us, sir.
1: I don't rightly know. This thing this morning, I just can't figure.
0: Jim, why are you looking scared?
1: Why, eh? Whatever is there to be scared of? I never see the like of you for getting lotion. Look, Dan. Rearing up there against the sky.
0: It's the water tower.
1: That's what it is.
0: I know it right off. It's just like you told. Only it is up higher. It's higher even the big pines of Palmetto Swamp.
1: And yonder's the depot where the trains come in from Jacksonville and such.
0: Do all these folks live here, Jim?
1: This here's Main Street. Well, the store's mostly is along here. And the moving pictures there.
0: What's that, Jim? Show me.
1: It's down the block a few. Mama, why's Uncle Holly turning off here?
2: Because that's the way we're going.
1: Well, can't we keep along Main Street just a little way further?
2: Jim, don't fuss.
0: I didn't get to see the moving picture theater.
1: Well, maybe we can see it going there.
0: Jim, a gold ball.
1: Why, so it is. That must be the courthouse, only we're seeing it sideways instead of straight on. Or maybe it's the back of it. I've got kind of muddle minded with all this twisting and turning we're doing.
0: What's the other big building? The one with the wall all around it. Look, they got a barbed wire fence that's on top of the wall.
1: Yeah.
0: What's the sense of that? Ain't no bear and a wildcat could jump that high anyways, and they'd have a right hard time climbing them slippery stones.
1: Ain't there to keep the beasts out. I recollect right, this building...
0: There's so many windows, and every one of them with rails across it.
1: Them ain't rails. Them are bars made out in iron. This is... Mama! Uncle Holly stopped here. He's hitching up Betsy to a tree.
2: We've come to where we're going, Jim.
0: Can we get out, Mama?
2: In a second, son.
0: Who's that man Uncle Holly's talking to at the gate? Is he a soldier? Mama, look at all the men peering out of the windows.
3: It's all right, Mary. I talked to him, and he'll let us in this way. Like I thought, they's mostly gathered on t'other side.
2: Get out, boys.
3: All right, hold your arms out, youngins. I'll lift you down.
0: All right.
3: Come on. That's it.
0: Why do they have those things across the windows, Uncle Holly? Jim says they're made out loud.
1: Hush up, Dan. Don't talk. Don't say nothing more. We're going to see Pappy now, and he's sick. Talking makes him worse. He's terrible sick. Terrible, terrible sick.

0: just come along this way, Miss Cameron. Right down the hall, ma'am, where the deputy's standing. He's got the door open for you.
1: Me and the boys will wait here a spell, Mary. You just call us when you're ready.
2: Wait here with your uncle now. I'm right proud of you, son. We're here, Jim.
3: Mary. Mary.
0: Morning, Miss Cameron.
2: Morning, Reverend.
0: I'll be coming back, Jim. Goodbye, ma'am. God bless you and help you.
2: Thank you, Reverend.
3: Let me hold you to me, Mary, honey. Let me feel you to me again.
2: Jim. Jim. I ain't never gonna let loose of you. Ain't no one can make me. Ain't no one can...
3: making the misery worse for you.
2: There's no making worse what I'm feeling.
3: Youngins come.
2: Like you asked. They're waiting with Holly.
3: Well, thank you, Mary. I know it was cruel hard on you to bring him. Maybe I shouldn't have asked it, but...
2: It's your right to see him, Jim.
3: He spoke to him.
2: Only to tell him you were ailing bad. I'll fetch him in now. Ollie, you can come along now.
3: Do they guess more than you?
2: No, Dan'll don't. He's too little. But Jim's right sharp, and he... Step in, boys, and greet your pappy.
3: Morning, Holly. Jim. Dan'l. It's a treat to see you, sons. It's a treat to my heart.
2: Well, have your feet froze to the ground that you can't do nothing but stand there gaping? Seems like you'd want to give your pappy a hug after not seeing him for so long.
4: Howdy, Pappy.
2: Oh, Pappy.
3: Jim, Dan'l.
2: I'm terrible happy to see you, Pappy.
3: Me too, Jim. Me too, young'un. Dan'l. Like to squeeze the breath out of you both on that bed.
4: We come all the way in the wagon, Pappy.
3: Well, that was quite a trip for you, young fella. He ain't done so much traveling yet.
4: I aimed to bring him a whistle, but Jim said it made too puny a sound for a man.
3: Well, never mind, Dan'l. The thought you'd want to bring it pleasures me more than the finest whistle in the world.
2: Jim here picked some pomegranates off from the tree to bring you, but
3: son,
2: I...
3: I'm mighty happy you recollected how I used to love them pomegranates. I thank you. Right proud of both you and Dan'l.
1: Mary, I hate to say it, and you too, Jim, but this fella outside says there ain't much more in 10 minutes now. If and you want to get the young ones out, Mary...
2: We gotta go.
3: Yes,
2: Oh, Jim.
3: Best go now, Mary. I want you should be on the road before...
2: Can we come back soon, Pappy? Might we could come back next week?
3: Come over here, son. You too, Dan'l. Pappy wants to say something for you to hear.
4: Pappy?
2: Well, Dan'l, listen while your pappy's speaking.
3: I want you should both grow up to be upright men. Take care of your mammy. Always do her bidding.
2: Yes, Pappy.
3: Mind against anger catching you by the throat and blinding your eyes. Anger and hate. Don't let them master you and drive you on. I'm going to give you my watch, Jim. You're the oldest. I want you should keep it till you're a grown man. Dan'l, here's the chain. That's for you.
1: Well, come on, young'uns. Come along with me.
4: Ain't Mama coming?
1: Yes, she'll follow after. Come along.
4: I thank you, Pappy.
3: Mary, honey. Mary, honey.

0: You know what? I should walk to the wagon with you, Mary. There's a million throng out there.
1: Black-hearted trash. May what they've come to peer at rot their eyes and their heads. We'll walk alone, Holly. You wait here.
2: Look yonder at them trees. Every one full of folks, perched up like squirrels.
3: Mama, they're appearing over the wall here. There.
1: Put your head up, son. 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

0: Jim, is Pappy coming home with Uncle Holly?
1: Yes, son.
0: We never got our ice cream cone, did we, Jim? Don't take on. We got something better. We got lunch and change, Jim.
1: Well,
0: you don't know, Mama.
1: No, son.
0: I never seen such a place as Sardis.
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0: Hey, Columbus, we can't turn back without an order from you.
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0: What are you chewing?
1: Beechnut gum?
0: We could be in for a long voyage.

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2: West was a good kid. She practically ran the Reinhardt Motor Company single-handed. So how she put up with Reinhardt, I could never find out. He was frog-eyed with a big cigar stuck in his mouth. But Miss West was a good kid. Now and then when I had a blow-off steam, she and I'd have lunch at the dairy place across the street. I'd tell her about him. Not the women. Oh, they're the worst.
3: The women?
2: Yeah, they're the worst.
3: Oh? What happened this morning?
2: Now, remember that call to demonstrate a car for Mr. John Summit here?
3: Yeah.
2: So I pull up at the address, and there they were. Whole squadron of them sitting up on the porch waiting for me.
3: Women?
2: All sizes and shapes. They poured down the steps and piled into the car. So they wanted to go shopping downtown.
3: So you drove them shopping?
2: Dodged around in traffic.

0: place to park, only there wasn't any. This Mrs. John, whatever her name was, kept saying, "Now, John insisted that I try this car, but I'm going to tell him it's foolish to buy a car that's so difficult to find parking space for as this one appears to be."
1: For you. Well, what'd you do, Buck?
0: I let him out of some store and drove off and left him there.
1: No, wait till Mr. Reinhardt hears about this.
0: Oh, does he have to?
1: Well...
0: Oh, I don't know. I can't sell automobiles or anything else.
2: But...
0: Yeah?
2: You've had three of...
0: Where'd you hear that?
2: I don't know. Somebody.
0: Must have been somebody who knows me.
2: You were a pilot in the war, weren't you?
0: That's right.
2: Well, why'd you quit flying?
0: No reason.
2: Why don't you go back to it?
0: No reason.
2: Well, you say yourself you're not much good at selling automobiles.
0: Here's your coffee. Oh, thank you.
2: Why don't you look for a job you'd be interested in?
0: I don't know. Guess I never learned to do anything interesting, except maybe to fly.
2: Mm. You do like flying.
0: Flying? Oh, it suits me right down to the ground. Sugar?
2: Thanks.
0: I had 4 years of flying. Two in the war and two afterward. I stayed on after the armistice as a test pilot. That's when I took up wing walking.
2: Which one, sir?
0: Oh, yeah, thanks.
2: Did you say wing walking?
0: And a fellow named Waldrop and I used to hide out in a closet about 3,000 feet. I'd climb out on the wing and muscle around.
2: Whew, makes me dizzy to think about it.
0: Army life gets pretty dull in peacetime. Nothing to do but play around. Lie your head off all day about how you won the war. Playing poker all night. Like more coffee?
2: No, thanks. You coming back to the office?
0: Hey, you know, I think maybe I'll take the afternoon off.
2: I won't tell Mr. Reinhardt.
0: Well, you're a good kid, Miss West. Good kid. I just drifted around town that afternoon, going no place special. I ran into one of my war buddies. His name was Jack.
3: Hey, Buck, what are you doing these days?
4: Oh, selling cars. Or flying to sell them.
3: I don't know if a good wing walker looking for a job, Dave.
4: Huh? What kind of job?
3: Barnstorming Circus. Bird named Harris owns it. Another bird named Rogers runs it.
4: Here in town?
3: Yeah, you know that airfield out beyond the golf links?
4: Yeah, sure.
3: Yeah, they do most of their stunning for state fairs, carnivals, you know. But Rogers does most of the flying.
4: He a good pilot?
3: One of the best.
4: You know what, Jack? I might take the job myself.
3: You kidding?
4: No, I mean it.
3: Hey, look, I'll give you a note to this bird, Rogers.
4: Yeah, I'd sure appreciate it.
3: Yeah, I'll write it in the back of an envelope.
4: He a good guy, this Rogers?
3: One of the best. Hey, except for his wife. They say she's not happy with him.
4: Oh, so is your old man.
3: Honest, that's what they say.
0: Mr. Reinhardt in?
2: Oh, he's in conference. I didn't expect to see you again today.
0: I came back to see Reinhardt.
2: Oh, you can't go in there.
0: You're a good kid, Miss West, but I gotta see Reinhardt.
2: I told you he's busy.
5: And you'll find our new 1941 model is beyond anything ever previously.
0: Mr. Reinhardt.
5: What is it, Monahan? Can't you see I'm
0: busy? How much notice do you want to write me off?
5: Write you off? What are you talking about? Look here, Monahan.
0: I'm quitting. Will one day be noticed enough?
5: You've been with us 3 weeks, Monahan. Not long enough to learn what that word private means on my door.
0: 3 weeks is pretty good, Mr. Reinhardt. Within 2 days of a record. Will one day be enough notice?
5: 1 minute will be enough.
2: Yes, Mr. Reinhardt.
5: Miss West, we're letting Mr. Monahan go. Send him to the cashier.
0: Don't bother. Keep it by yourself a hoop. I kind of expected Mrs. Rogers to be one of those long, dark, snake-like women surrounded by ostrich plumes and dime store incense, you know, smoking cigarettes on a divan, but I was wrong. She wore an apron and one of those pale, washy dresses, and after dinner, I helped her with the dishes.
2: Howard phoned me this afternoon. Told me you'd be coming out for dinner.
4: Did he?
2: Uh-huh. I expect you're finding it's a pretty dull way to spend an evening, having to dry dishes. Imagine you'd rather go out to dance.
4: Why do you think that?
2: Oh, I don't know.
4: Matt, don't I look like I could do anything else but go out dancing?
2: Oh, don't you?

0: was Rogers who stretched out on the divan while his wife sat on the floor with her head resting back against his knees. All the lights were out. Her face was warm in the firelight.
1: I know you've had a dull evening, Mr. Monahan.
0: No, not a bit of it.
1: I told Howard you just have to take us as we are, first as well as later. Are you sorry?
0: No. No, that's just how I'd want it.
1: We don't expect you to enjoy this any more than we enjoy it, because we're so broke. We're just an aviator.
0: That's all right, too.
1: Howard, stay.
0: Yeah. Look, I better be going.
1: Oh, I'm afraid I can't move my head without waking up.
0: No, no, don't disturb me. I'll find my way out.
1: Good night, Mr. Monahan.
0: Yeah. Thanks for dinner.
1: We'll see you again.
0: Sure.
1: Soon.

0: She looks about 16, especially in an apron. She even bought an apron for me to wear. The three of us had cooked dinner.
1: When Ella told me you were a fire that first afternoon, I said, not another Wayne Walker. Didn't I, Howard?
2: That's right.
1: When you're choosing a family friend, I said, why don't you choose a man we can invite to dinner a week ahead and not only count on his being here, but on his taking us out and spending his money on us? But Howard had to choose one who was as broke as we are.
0: Yeah, I got an idea. I want you both to have dinner with me this week, huh? Downtown. We could take in a show.
1: Oh, I didn't mean that like it sounded.
0: No, of course you didn't.
1: Well, that wasn't a hint to take us out.
0: Oh, I know it wasn't.
1: Howard, we'll have to find Buck a girl.
2: That's an idea.
1: He's going to get tired of just us.
0: No, that'll never be.
1: Do you want us to find you a girl, Buck? Do you?
0: No. No, thanks.
2: My wife's just like all the other wives, trying to find a wife for every bachelor.
0: I guess that's a sign of a happy marriage.
2: Think so?
0: Sure. She wants everybody else to be as happy as she is.
1: Happy as I am? That's right, Buck. I wish every wife was as happy as I am.
0: After a while, when there was a high step or any of those little things which men do for women that means touching them, she turned to me. It was me with her husband, not him. Got so I was going out to their place for dinner two or three times every week.
2: Yeah? Oh, Howard?
0: Oh, you. Maybe I got the date wrong, huh?
2: What?
0: I mean, weren't you expecting me for dinner?
2: Sure, come on in.
0: Hey, something wrong?
2: Oh, wife and I are having a little quarrel. You can sit and listen.
0: Oh,
2: we have lots of these quarrels. Time you heard one.
1: I just can't stand it. I've tried, but I just can't stand it. Hello, Buck.
0: Hello, Mildred.
1: I tell you, Howard, I can't stand it. I just can't take it anymore.
2: You know what my insurance rates are. If something happened, where would you be?
1: Where am I anyway? Tell me that.
2: Ah, now
1: I
2: look.
1: I mean it. What tenement woman hasn't gotten more than I've got?
2: Well, maybe you shouldn't have married a flyer.
1: Why don't you quit flying?
2: Quit?
1: Why not? Do something that you can get a decent insurance rate like other men. Sit down, Buck.
0: No, thanks. I guess I better be getting along. I'll come to the door with you. Can I know this?
1: Have dinner with us tomorrow night, Buck.
0: Maybe. I'm sorry about this, Buck. Forget it.
2: We have lots of these squabbles. They don't mean anything.
0: Look, Howard. I got a little steak hidden away. Guess because I've eaten so much of your grub, I haven't had time to spend it. So, if it's anything urgent.
2: No, no.
0: Of course, I wouldn't try to muscle in.
2: I wouldn't if I were you. See you at the field tomorrow.
0: Yeah, sure. See you at the field.
3: Our star is Paul Frees. At the end of our program, I want to tell you more about Paul Frees. It's an interesting story, and I don't want to detract from his performance in the NBC short story Honor by William Faulkner, but listen at the end of the program, give you some interesting data on him.
0: For the next few weeks, I was with Howard every day, but he never mentioned their name again. Then one afternoon, he had a phone call. It came just as he was going out to the field, out some passages.
2: Yeah? Well, I'll ask him. Yeah, see you later. That was Mildred on the phone.
0: Mildred? When'd you get back?
2: Just now. Yeah, for you.
0: Is he? I
2: want you to come out for dinner tonight.
0: Tonight?
2: I'll expect you around 7. See you later. I got work to do.
1: I'm back, Buck. I'm back. Don't wait until tonight. Come out this afternoon. Please, Buck. Come out now.
2: Hey, Harris?
4: Yeah?
2: I'm taking the afternoon off.
0: Oh, sure, boss, sure. Say, when Howard comes back, tell him I couldn't make it for dinner.

0: was a spark.
1: Gasoline from a broken line blazing up around you. A couple of days later, Howard and I took a plane up for some practice. When I got out on the wing, I looked back at Howard's face behind the windscreen, wondering what he knew. He must have found out almost at once. He didn't have any discretion at all. He'd say and do things, this time sitting close to me, looking at me in that way she did. Even when Howard was looking at both of them. Then fastened my belt and crawled out on the wing, looked back at his face and wondered what he was thinking. What did he know?

0: afternoon till I saw how it was lined up for the rest of the day, and then I'd give some excuse to Harris and beat it. One afternoon, I was all ready to go and waiting for Howard to take off. And he came across the field.
1: Bob. Yeah, Howard?
2: Buckle off. I want to see you.
0: Yeah, sure, Howard. What is it?
2: You haven't been out the house for dinner since Mildred got back.
0: That's right. I haven't.
2: Come out tonight.
0: Tonight? Oh, I'm
2: tonight, I thought.

0: stand there, he knew. When I got to the house, they were waiting for me. She had on one of those squashy dresses. She came and put her arms around me and kissed me. Him watching.
1: Oh, Buck, I'm going with you.
0: Huh? That's right, Buck.
1: We've talked it over, and we've both agreed that we couldn't love one another anymore after this.
2: What are you saying?
1: Howard can find a woman he can love. A woman that's not bad like I am.
0: Is that right, Howard? That's right, Buck.

0: out on a wing, and I just found that Hart had thrown the stick away. He was flying around the rudder alone, and he knew that I knew the stick was gone. So it was all right now, whatever happened.
1: Buck.
0: She was holding back and looking up in my face.
1: Buck. Don't you love me anymore?
0: What?
1: If you love me, say so.
0: Mildred.
1: I've told him all about it. I've told him everything.
0: Mildred.
1: Say it, Buck. Say you love me.
0: What do you want me to do, Howard?
2: What do I want you to do?
0: Yeah. Will you give her a divorce?
1: Oh, Buck. You won't say it. You've been lying to me. You didn't mean what you said.
0: Mildred.
1: What have I done? What have I done?
0: Tell Mildred I love you.
1: Well, then tell Howard. Tell him what he'd say to me when we're alone. Oh, go ahead. He knows everything.
0: Everything. Do you, Howard? Do you know everything?
2: Doesn't matter. You love her?
0: Yes, sir.
2: You be good to her?
0: Yeah.
2: You want to marry her?
0: Yes, Howard, yes.
2: Was all settled. It was as easy as that. Next morning, I reached the field, Harris, the bird who owns the place, is waiting for me.
3: You didn't forget, Buck. You got that special job today.
2: Special job?
3: Hey, you and Roger. You're doing a wing walking show for that carnival.
2: I won't fly with Howard today.
3: What are you talking about?
2: Better ask him.
3: But if he agrees to fly you, will you go up?

0: its steady flight. And that's when I realized he must have remembered about the job all the time. He played for me. Sucked me in. I waited until Harris left the field, and then I turned on him.
1: All right, Howard. So this is why you were so mealy-mouthed last night, huh?
0: What are you talking about?
1: Well, you got me now, haven't you? Right where you want me, out on a wing.
0: Take this stick yourself.
1: Huh?
0: You do the flying, I'll do the wing walking.
1: Yeah, sure, you feel good. You got me. Come on. Why don't you grin on the outside of your face? Come on.
0: Let me have your shoes. I haven't got any with rubber soles. Give me your shoes and I'll do your trick. Now. All right, get in the seat, Pagona. You're not afraid? What does this matter? Guess I'd do the same thing in your place. You really going through with it?
1: Yes, I'm going through with it.
0: Over an amusement park, a carnival. Must have been 25,000 ants down there. Watching us. It was a little crazy. I went back to the center section and passed the rope loop with it. Looped around the forward series circuit. I got set against it and looked at Howard. I gave him a signal. I was a little crazy. Wires began to whine. I was looking straight down at the ground. Down at the end. Then the wires were whistling proper and he gunned it. The ground began to slide back under the nose. I waited until it was gone and I couldn't see anything but sky. Then I let go one end of the rope and held my arms out as he zoomed into the loop. I wasn't trying to kill myself. I wasn't even thinking about myself. I was thinking about him, about Howard. Trying to show him up like he'd shown me up. Give him something he must fail at. Like he'd given me something I'd fail at. Yeah, I was trying to break it. We were over the loop before he lost me. The ground had come back, and then the pressure went off my shoulders, and I lost my balance. I was falling. I then had somersault, was just going into the first turn of a flat spin with my face to the sky when. Something had banged me in the back. For a second, I've been completely out. Then I opened my eyes. I was lying on my back, in the top wing, my head hanging over the back edge. I was too far down the slope of the camera to bend my knees over the leading edge. I could feel the wing creeping under me. I couldn't dare move. I knew if I tried to sit up against the slipstream, I'd go off backwards. I could see the tail and the horizon, that we were in a shallow dive. I could see Howard standing up in his cockpit, unfastening his belt. I could turn my head a little more and see that when I fell off, I'd missed the fuselage altogether. Or maybe when I fell off, I'd missed the fuselage and hit with my shoulder. I lay there with the wing creeping under me. Creeping. Feeling my shoulders beginning to hang over space. Turning my backbones as they crept over the edge. Watching Howard crawl forward along the fuselage toward the front seat. I watched him for a long time. He was injured himself along. Against the pressure. His target looked different. A long time. After a while, I saw his legs slide into the front cockpit. Then his body. His arms reached up to me. Fell asleep and touched me. His hands caught me. And I saw them pulling me back. Back. Back to safety.

0: Hard?
1: I'm afraid I'd be too late.
0: Had to find out I was leaving.
1: Walk to the airfield. Paris told me.
0: Here. This is for you.
1: Huh?
0: What is it?
1: A note from her. From Mildred.
0: Oh?
1: Beth, what are you doing?
0: I don't want to read it. No matter what, sir. But don't be a fool.
1: What?
0: Huh? Bye, honey.
1: What'll I tell Mildred?
0: No? What'll I say goodbye? That's all. Goodbye.

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0: evening, ladies and gentlemen. This is James Hilton. Tonight on our Hallmark Playhouse, we present a dramatization of a story as winsome as its title, a story called Rest and Be Thankful by Helen McInnes. I suppose there isn't one of us who at some time or other hasn't dreamed of a place where he might find refuge from the cares of the world, some haven of peace where one might live simply yet richly. But the heroine of our story tonight actually found it in Wyoming. And if you've ever been to Wyoming, you won't be surprised. To play a delightful part, we have chosen a delightful actress, Dorothy McGuire. And now a word about Hallmark cards from Frank Goss before we begin the first act of Rest and Be Thankful.
1: May we remind you once again that for every occasion important to your friends and loved ones, there are Hallmark cards to carry your thoughts across the miles, across the years, or merely across the way. A Hallmark card says what you want to say, just the way you want to say it. And an identifying Hallmark on the back says that you cared enough to send the very best. And now, Hallmark Playhouse, presenting Helen McInnes's Rest and Be Thankful.

0: Many of us look too far afield for that secret valley, or for that lovely island in a distant sea where all will be peace and gentleness. Perhaps it's round the next turn of the road. If we search for it, perhaps it's right here in America. Let's follow two women traveling across the United States in a shiny, aristocratic foreign automobile. Their eyes are on the road, and they hardly glance at the painted mountains around them.
1: Neil, I'm afraid I have bad news. I'm lost.
2: Now, how on earth did you do that, Sammy?
1: Well, I turned off onto this road. On the map, it looked like a shortcut. Now, I don't know where we are.
2: No idea at all.
1: Well, I know we're in Wyoming. Beyond that, I...
2: Well, Sally, you are hired as a companion. I guess I can't expect you to be an expert navigator as well.
1: There's one consolation. I don't think we have to worry about Indians or bears. The Indian wars are over, and the bears spend their summers in Yellowstone Park getting their pictures taken.
2: Oh, now it's going to storm. This road will be a river of mud and we'll be stranded here.
1: Now, please don't blame the United States for storms, Mrs. Peel. It rains on the Riviera, too.
2: Yes, my dear. But on the Riviera, you can go inside and the places are civilized.
1: Do you know, I rather like the West. It's nothing like a Western movie. Well, not so far, at any rate. Now, please don't look depressed. Look! Those brown animals bouncing over that piece of hillside. Why, they must be antelopes. There you are. We've got antelopes playing, skies that are not cloudy all day. Now, all we need is the seldom discouraging word.
2: Oh, and the lightning in Europe never points its finger at you in that dreadful fashion. It's more genteel.
1: Oh, we'll get out, Mrs. Peel. We'll get out of this. I'll find a way.

0: setting. Setting for what? The rise of the Valkyries? Listen. So maybe your Western movies are more accurate than you thought. William S. Hart to the rescue.
1: You in trouble there?
2: Yes. I'm afraid we're lost and the car's stuck.
1: Not much we can do until this storm lets up. Get some of the Wranglers to pull you out in the morning.
0: Well, we must have some place to spend the night.
2: Could we stay in that big old house up ahead?
1: What house?
2: What's around the bend in the valley?
1: I don't know what house you're talking about.
2: Well, I saw it. With a veranda all around it and a cupola on top?
1: Nobody's lived in that place for a good many years. It's all dark.
0: Well, surely the owner won't mind if we stay there for one night.
1: I'm the owner, ma'am.
0: Oh?
1: I reckon we'll be all right.
2: Oh, thank you, Mr.
1: Imbrant.
2: Oh, this is Mrs. Teal, and I'm Sally Bly.
1: Well, welcome to Rest and Be Thankful.
0: What?
1: That's the name of the place.
2: Well, come on, Mrs. Teal. We'll make a dash for it.

0: Sally, I was just having the loveliest dream. I dreamt we were in a dreadful storm, and then all of a sudden we were on a green island, and you could hear the ripple of a stream, like a lullaby.
1: It's no dream, it's true. Oh, the house is so white and cool and restful. Get up and look outside.
0: All right. Oh, it is lovely.
1: We're high in the hills of Wyoming. And this house is built on a tiny island, just big enough for a house, really, at the fork of a creek.
0: That's a ranch just over the footbridge, isn't it?
1: Mm-hmm. Flying Tail Ranch. That's where Mr. Brent stays and works. The friendly-looking mountain is called Flashing Smile. And the rushing stream at our front door is Crazy Creek. And this tiny island and this lovely house are known as Rest and Be Thankful.
0: Say that all again. It sounds like Stephen Vincent Benet.
1: I wonder why Mr. Brent didn't want us to stay here. Why, the house has been empty and dark for many years.
0: It is very strange, isn't it, Sally? Oh, I feel so peaceful. It must be wicked to feel as peaceful as this.
1: Well, I'm not sure what it is, Mrs. Fields. Maybe it's the stream. It talks to you. And everything. The trees, the wind, seem to murmur the name of this place.

0: You were kind enough to take us in for just one night, you said. And here we've stayed for a whole week.
1: That's all right, ma'am. It's kind of good to see a few lights in this house again.
0: Mr. Brent, how would you like to sell this place?
2: Oh, Mrs. Peel.
1: I don't know, ma'am. See, this is a special kind of house. Almost like a person.
2: It's a house where you were happy.
1: Maybe so, ma'am. But that was a long time ago. It's a lark house. A man living here alone. Feel like he's living in Pennsylvania Station. It's where I've been sleeping over at the bunkhouse the rest of the language.
2: Well, how do you know about Pennsylvania Station? That's in New York.
1: I'm just a country cowhand, Miss Boy. What would you reckon to do with this house if I was to sell it to you?
0: Well, Mr. Brent, I'm sort of a literary godmother. For years, I gathered writers about me, helping them and encouraging them. And now I'd like to make this a writer's haven.
2: A writer's heaven.
1: Writers, huh? I must admit I need the money, but it's expensive property, man.
0: How expensive?
1: Land, house, and furniture, $30,000.
0: Sold.
1: Comes awful fast, man. Let me think about it.
0: All right, Mr. Brent. Meanwhile, I'm going to dispatch a telegram to New York to friend Atherton Jones, the critic, asking his advice and help in rounding up some writers.
2: Oh, why, Mrs. Peel, you're talking Western style already. Imagine rounding up writers.
1: I get checked to take your telegraph message into Sweetwater. Bye for now.
2: Isn't it strange, Mrs. Peel? Most of us gadabouts know New York, California, and the space between is all a great unknown. I'm so glad we decided to drive across. I'm even glad we got lost.
0: Oh, who knows, Sally? Maybe we got found.
2: And imagine.
0: What are you staring at, dear?
2: Well, I can't help wondering about Jim Brent. Such a puzzle, such a mystery.
0: You don't think he's always been a rancher in Wyoming?
2: He's keeping something deep inside him. Something about this house. About his life before he came here. He never laughed, have you noticed? Oh, he's a warm, friendly sort of person who should laugh sometimes. But it never gets beyond a kind of faraway smile.
0: It's something about this house.
2: Yes. I think he knew this house. And the house knew him, like two old friends. And they shared a secret together.
3: Fender, Atherton Jones, never deserts an old friend. My dear Margaret, you seem stuck out here in wild Wyoming, and that's where I've come to no taste to rescue you.
0: Well, I'm not sure we want to be rescued, Fender. Besides, we've already bought the place.
3: You poor dear.
2: Don't you love mountains, Mr. Jones?
3: In a word, no. A mountain to me is merely a pile of granite whose major purpose is to remind a man how insignificant he is. My dear, I'm much too much of an egotist to be snubbed by a mountain.
2: Mrs. Peel, would you excuse me? It's a lovely night out. I want to get a breath of air.
3: I should wonder. Anybody wait to be stifled in this primitive background?
1: Where you running to, lady?
2: Oh, you, Mr. Brent.
1: Jim. Nobody calls anybody Mr. around here.
2: Thank you. My name is Sally.
1: I know. Tell me, aren't you afraid? Walking out by yourself in the dark? Back in the old days, my grandmother used to hold a gun even when she opened the door in the dark.
2: No, I'm not afraid. Listen. Who's that singing?
1: Chuck. One of the Wranglers. Tuning up in Buckhouse.
2: It's lovely. And you keep a very beautiful sky in Wyoming.
1: You miss it when you go away. I guess cities shut out the sky.
2: You don't like cities, Jim?
1: Certain people belong in the city. Like plants that like to grow in a special place.
2: Do you think one of those city plants can dig up its roots and sprout all over again out here?
1: Depends.
2: I think this place, this green island, has a kind of magic about it.
1: I'm a little partial to this spot myself. Starlight, mountaintops. Got kind of a holiness to it. Sometimes feel I'm standing in nature's cathedral.
2: What a lovely way of putting it.
1: But I'm not one who holds that the wide open spaces contain all the goodness. The big bad city has a monopoly on wickedness. It's the people.
2: Yeah, the people.
1: Now, gotta get moving. We're up at dawn. Sun tips its hat at us. We'd all like to be up to a few hours back.
2: Night.
1: Night, ma'am. Miss Sally?
2: Yes, Jim.
1: Something I want to tell you about the West.
2: Mm-hmm.
1: Out here, you got to listen very closely at all the things that aren't said. Much as you listen to the words that are spoken.
2: I'll remember that.

0: Did you have a nice walk, Sally?
1: Oh, yes, Mrs. Peel. Where's Mr. Prendergast Atherton Jones?
0: He said he had about as much of nature as he could take in one day, so he's gone on up to bed. Sally, let me look at you. My goodness, you have Wyoming written all over your face. I've never seen you look so happy.
1: Well, I am happy. It's more than just this place. It's the people. And it's something you hear. If you listen very closely, in the wind, in the stream, in the song. Mrs. Peel, a dreadful thing is happening to me.

will return to the second act of Rest and Be Thankful, starring Dorothy McGuire. It happens to us all very frequently. Perhaps today it happened to you. You saw a smile, a manner, a walk that reminded you of a long-ago friend. You thought a moment and reflected to yourself, I wonder how things are going with him. But the thought passed, as so often they do, because you had no time to write. And besides, you didn't really want to say as much as you would in the letter. You were just thinking about him. There's an easy way to give that thought expression, you know. You can give it wings and body and send your friend a greeting across the miles by means of a Hallmark friendship card. At the fine store where you buy Hallmark cards, you'll find one that says, Hello, how are things with you? Or there's another that says, Hi, I'd surely like to see you. There are any number of different things you can say by means of a Hallmark card. In fact, you'll find one that says what you want to say, just the way you want to say it. So why not follow those kind impulses and show your friends you thought of them? And remember, when that familiar Hallmark is on the back of the card you send, you're also showing your friend you cared enough to send the very best. Now back to James Hilton and the second act of Helen McGinnis's Rest and Be Thankful, starring Dorothy McGuire.

0: High in the sky, an eagle soars over flashing Smile Mountain. It circles slowly, turning in a wide curve, traveling surely with pinions seemingly motionless. Then suddenly, a current of air lifts its wings and sweeps up into the vast stretch of blue. As you watch it, your heart lifts also. A sense of peace settles over you. The pine forests are bands of rich velvet, and the mountain peaks, carved by wind and torrents, are giant cathedrals. Two women have come to this spot to rest and be thankful. Mrs. Margaret Peel and Miss Sally Bly. And a strange thing has happened to both of them.
1: Sally?
2: Yes, Miss Peel?
1: I looked into the mirror this morning and I didn't recognize myself.
2: Oh, you're growing younger.
1: Yes, I think I am. I've thrown away my sleeping tablets and I've even stopped worrying about my worries.
2: I think the state of Wyoming does something to women. Do you know that women got the vote here in 1869?
1: No.
2: In London and New York, we were still chaining ourselves to policemen as late as 1919.
1: Tell me, how is your romance?
2: Oh, it's not really a romance. Jim and I walk together, just at sunset, quietly, listening to the sounds of our hearts.
1: No words spoken.
2: No. Just an affection for this house, this land, this peacefulness. Do you know, in all these weeks, I've never heard Jim say an unjust or petty thing about another human being. There's no malice, no cynicism in his heart. There's a warmth in him that makes you warm. Like the glow of a fire. You know, I think he's a poet. And if you want to be a godmother to a writer, why don't you make Jim Brent write? Make him put down on paper his feelings for all the wonder and

0: topic. If you do need, if you want to sponsor and help a group of writers, here they are. The True Artist.
1: Yes.
0: Well, there's Carla Lovebrook, who writes those charming, thoughtless, pointless short stories. There's Robert of Allen, who does a complete novel without a single trace of punctuation. Very daring and avant-garde. Nobody understands a word of it, but it's sheer delight. Then there's Wolfgang Rubert, who's writing an expose of conditions in the South African mines and hasn't washed for a year. He feels he gets more in the mood that way. All geniuses, my dear.
1: Go back to New York, Fender.
0: What?
1: You don't belong in Wyoming. You belong in a nightclub or at the cocktail party, along with the smoke and the idle chatter.
0: Well, I never. What's happened to you, Margaret? You don't mean to say you've been sinking mentally down to the side saddle set?
1: Maybe I've been enchanted, bewitched. I don't know exactly. And maybe I'm about to discover a Wyoming poet.

0: good riddance.
1: Oh, I don't mean Fender, I mean Jim.
0: Oh, where's he gone?
1: Well, I don't know exactly. He told me he was going up into the hills to think and just rode off. That was last night. I'm worried about him.
0: You mustn't worry about your cowboy.
1: Well, Chuck rode down this morning and brought me a letter from Jim.
0: Well, what did he say? Is he all right?
1: I'm afraid to open it. I'm afraid he's going to say, go away. Stop bothering me. You're disturbing my memories. You're cluttering up my life. I just know that's what he's going to say.
0: Oh, Sally, you're not acting like Wyoming at all. You're slipping back into that old pattern of worry and fret. Go on now. Open it up. Read it.
1: All right. Dear Sally, I've come up here to the top of one of the highest mountains in Wyoming, where the air is soft and clear and sweet. I call this my thinking mountain. At night, you think of all the others who've sat, just as you have, around a dying fire in the wilderness. You lie back to sleep, but you don't sleep. Here you're in the middle of nature, but what you think about is human beings. You see things so clearly as you lie out here, listening to the mountains and the night sky. Then the dawn comes up, and you see nothing but pink clouds below you. You look down at those clouds, and they're not the way you see them from Earth. They're a floor of gold and purple, of colors you don't even know the names of. You begin thinking about the way the Greeks made their gods live high in the mountains. And you feel you could leap right forward into those clouds. You could fall 10,000 feet and not get hurt.

0: having been hurt yourself, you know that you must never, ever hurt anyone else. I was married once, Sally, and I brought her to rest and be thankful. And she was unhappy here. She didn't belong. She wanted to be in New York and on the stage. And so we closed up the house, and it seemed wrong to see the windows dark and the house empty. I tried to make a go of it in New York. Some plants can only grow where they're loved, where their roots are. So I came back here without a wife, without love, with nothing but emptiness, darling. The house has been dark ever since, until fate, or perhaps God, brought you to my house. I don't think I can read anymore, Mrs. Peel.
1: Oh, Sally, how wise we think we are, and how very little we really know.
0: Here at the end, he says that he loves me, and it's made him happy to know that we love his house.

0: contact would start playing just when the first star rose over Flashing Smile. Twilight's no good in Wyoming. You got a little cowboy music.
1: When an old lady intrudes on the twilight for just a moment.
2: Of course. Don't talk that way. You're the youngest old lady I know.
1: Thank you, dear. I want to ask you two to do me a big favor. Will you take care of Rest and be thankful?
0: Why? Where are you going, ma'am?
1: Well, I'm going to take that fancy foreign car, and as soon as I reach town, I'm going to trade it in for a Jeep. And then I'm going exploring. I want to have a look at Oklahoma in the flesh, not on the stage. And I want to see what it's like inside Montana and Utah and Oregon. Oh, I'm a young'un. I'm a maverick and I've got to roam. This is a big country, a beautiful country. It needs exploring with our eyes and with our hearts.
0: And you knew that Sally and I were planning on getting married?
1: Well, nobody ever told me, but I heard it. Wyoming.

0: Welcome home, Jim. Welcome to a house that will never be dark again. Jim, turn on all the lights.
1: What?
0: I want to see every light in this wonderful house shining bright.
1: All right.
0: Living room?
1: Okay.
0: Dining room?
1: Kitchen.
0: Every single room in the house.
1: Back bedroom.
0: Back bedroom.
1: There.
2: I never thought I'd see the house shining again. Like this.
0: It's more than light, Jim. It's love.
2: For a long time, I was afraid this old place had the wrong name.
0: Oh, no, no, no, Jim. I've never known. Never before.

0: McGuire and James Hilton will return in a moment. When you're extra busy, do you notice how you sometimes put off or forget to do the things you ordinarily do? Such as seeing your friends as often as you'd like, remembering your sister's birthday, or complimenting your young nephew who has just been promoted to a corporal. Undoubtedly, the present days are a busy time for all of us, but we can still keep in touch and do those thoughtful acts that endear us to friends and loved ones. It's easy to do if you get in the habit of stopping in at the fine store where you buy Hallmark cards. It takes just a few minutes to find the Hallmark card that best expresses your thoughts, that says what you want to say, the way you want to say it. And there's a Hallmark card for every occasion. And when you've signed your name and dropped the card in the mailbox, you have that glowing satisfaction that comes when you know you're helping to make someone else happier, giving a heart a lift. It's a grand feeling. And to that feeling, when the card you send is a Hallmark card, add the pleasure of knowing you cared enough to send the very best. Here again is James Hilton.
1: Thank you, Dorothy McGuire. You gave us your usual excellent performance and we're very grateful.
2: Well, thank you, Mr. Hilton. I enjoyed playing Sally and living for a while in that home with a wonderful name.
1: That certainly is a wonderful name for a house, isn't it? I can imagine how it appealed to you after your own recent traveling. And by the way, it was good of you to cut short your New York trip to be on Hallmark Playhouse with us tonight, Dorothy.
2: Well, I wouldn't have missed it for the world, Mr. Hilton. You know, I'm very fond of you folks on Hallmark Playhouse. And Hallmark cards, well, we're old friends. So I wouldn't feel the season complete without an invitation to visit you.
1: Well, speaking for all of us here and the makers of Hallmark cards, we feel exactly the same about you. Now, I'd like to say something about our Hallmark program for next week.
2: Oh, yes, what's it going to be?
1: Next week, we shall be proud indeed to dramatize a story by one of America's best writers, Frances Parkinson Kyes. And the story of hers we're doing is one that is currently high on the list of national bestsellers. Its title is Joy Street. It's a story of real people and their real-life problems. And for our star, we shall be equally proud to present Miss Irene Dunne. Our Hallmark Playhouse is every Thursday. Our director-producer is Bill Gay. Our music is conducted by Lynn Murray. And our story tonight was dramatized by Lawrence and Lee. Until next Thursday, then, this is James Hilton saying good night.

carefully selected to give you expert and friendly service. Remember a Hallmark card when you carry enough to send the very best. The role of Margaret Peale tonight was played by Eleanor Ostley. Lamont Johnson was Jim Brent, and Ted Osborne was Brendan Atherton Jones. This is Frank Goss saying goodnight to you all until next week at this same time, when Hallmark Playhouse returns to present Irene Dunne in Francis Parkinson Kyle's Joy Street. And in the weeks to come, Richard Henry Davis classic, 2 years before the match. And for Mother's Day,

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2: Pat Novak, for hire.

That's what the sign out in front of my office says. Pat Novak for hire. Down on the waterfront in San Francisco, billing doesn't mean much. Everybody's got the same act. They're all out to turn a fast buck, and when you're in business down here, everything but murder is a parlor trick. Once in a while, your eyelids get sore from winking it too much, but it's a living. You get to meet the best people in town. There's only one hooker. You're liable to wake up some morning dead. Because around the waterfront, you don't need a union card for trouble. It sneaks up and paws you like a wet ghost. I found that out when I met Bruno Zweis. I closed up early Tuesday night and

0: home to catch up on last month's sleep. I don't know how long I was in bed. Must have been about 11 when I woke up. The room was dark and as stale as last year's Christmas candy. I had the goofy feeling that somebody was in the room with me. I was breathing kind of hard and I stopped to have a listen. Somebody was sitting on my bed, either that or the landlord had put in an echo. I listened again.
1: I don't know, Novak.
0: 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I pay the rent here.
1: Get your hands away from the light, Novak. 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
0: Now look, I'm not crazy about waking up with strangers sitting on my bed, especially if they got baritone voices. 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
1: 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I want the keys to your boat, Novak.
0: Get them in the morning at 25 bucks a smell.
1: I want them now. Just tell me where they are. I'll do the rest.
0: Don't get big-hearted.
1: I don't want chatter and cocktails. I want those keys. Unless you want your face to look like a rump roast, you'll start talking.
0: The keys are in the bottom drawer of the desk.
1: That's the boy. Gonna borrow your boat a while. You'll get it back by noon tomorrow. Here's the boat keys.
0: Two of them are. The rest open the front door of the U.S. Mint.
1: Sorry I can't stay around, Novak. You sound like a card. Sleep tight, Novak. This will have to do for a lullaby.

0: He didn't even give me time to pick a dream. I stretched out on the floor as dead as a Philadelphia nightclub. I don't know how long I stayed out of the ball game. Must have been a couple of hours, because when the phone rang, it was past midnight. I reached over to pick it up, but my hands were as steady as a maple leaf in a hurricane, and my head was big enough to sell by the pound. I finally found it in the dark and started talking. Hello?
1: Hello, Novak. This is Joe Powers down at Pier 9P. You awake?
0: Sure.
1: You just sound groggy.
0: Oh, it's a sedative. What's on your mind?
1: One of your boats just drifted in. Guess what?
0: I don't have to. It's smashed up and you want to offer me $50 salvage.
1: That's right, Novak. You're psychic.
0: I'm a patsy, you mean. Some gunsel borrowed the boat a couple of hours ago. Came in here, told me a bedtime story, and took the keys.
1: Well, you better hop right down here.
0: It'll keep, Joe.
1: No, it won't. Hurry up or you'll run a dead heap with homicide. There's a dead guy in the boat.
0: Well, it must be my playmate.
1: I don't know. He didn't say. But you better grab a cab and get on down here. There's going to be a lot of questions.
0: Sure. If you meet any good answers, save a couple for me. From now on, there was no waste motion. I knew that. If homicide was on the case, that meant Inspector Hellman. He's a real nice guy, if you like his type. I had to do something soon. If I didn't, I'd have about as much chance as a pound of liver at a cat show. So I jumped into some clothes, and I was starting out of the apartment when I missed my wallet. The keys were attached, and that gunsel had taken the whole works. I began to get mad. For $70, you can get a scotch hangover instead of the kind I had. And if you're lucky, a couple of good memories. So when I drew up at Pier 19, it didn't look like the sunny side of the street. Joe Powers was waiting for me.
2: You got the first round, Patsy. Homicide hasn't showed yet.
0: I'm full of luck tonight. Where's the boat?
2: Oh, right over here.
0: Lots of fog tonight, huh, Joe?
2: You're walking on it. Well, there it is. How's your insurance, Patsy?
0: All right, except I'm not carrying any on that dead guy. Who is he, Joe?
2: I don't know. He's your passenger. You roll him.
0: All right, give me a hand. No, push him over on the other side, will you, so I can get in the pocket.
2: Is he the same guy that took the keys?
0: I don't know. If he is, he never looked lovelier. There's nothing in this pocket. This one's empty except for a comb. He sure spent my $70 in a hurry. Must have thrown in the wallet for a nightcap.
2: No identification.
0: We should have bought a scorecard.
2: Hey. Hey, here on the floor. It's a key.
0: Let me see that, Joe. Room 425, Royal Arms Hotel.
2: Where is it?
0: It's a dive down on Turk Street. Well, say hello to homicide for me.
2: Oh, you're not bright tonight, Novak.
0: Well, I'm not going to stay around here. They'll pick me up faster than a gin fizz.
2: What am I going to tell them?
0: Anything you like, Joe. Shift into freewheeling and let them follow, but I'm not going to hang around for a pinch. I'm one boat and $70 short.
2: Tell it to homicide.
0: I don't like manual labor that much. See you later. I started for the Royal Arms Hotel, and on the way, I picked up the only honest guy I know, a bottle baby by the name of Jocko Madigan. He's a good man, except he thinks it's a waste of the taxpayers' money to put alcohol in torpedoes. I hauled him out of the Hunt Room bar, and we walked down the street to the Royal Arms Hotel. It was the perfect spot for a missionary. The lobby looked like the first act of rain. There was a pinball machine in one corner, a couple of last year's girls in this year's slacks, and a bleary-eyed little night clerk. He looked like a well-groomed laundry bag. He gave us the fisheye as we started upstairs. Room 425 was down at the end of the hall. Jocko didn't care if we ever got there.
3: Patsy, we have no business coming up here. We're in search of fool's gold.
0: We're in search of my $70.
3: Exactly. I view you as my penance, Patsy, the sackcloth for a misspent life.
0: If you can shake off that buzz, you'll find out I'm in trouble.
3: You'll always be in trouble because you're a patsy, and you're dangerous because you move in the twilight zone between good and evil without any predisposition toward either one.
0: Yeah, all right. Here it is. 425. Nobody home. Let's go in.
3: It's housebreaking.
0: Now, look, Jocko, I want my $70. I'm going in.
3: Patsy, sometimes you terrify me. I think you'd pick the lock to the gates of heaven.
0: I would if they had my $70. Come on. The guy's dead down in my boat. We won't hurt his feelings. We'll just snooze around a minute and get up. It was a pretty room, if you like dead women on your rugs. She was stretched out in a pale yellow dressing gown, as quiet as an April morning and twice as pretty. A dull red scar ran across her temple where somebody had laid an iron shovel. She didn't belong in this hotel, because she was wearing a necklace and a bracelet that left a gap in somebody's pocket. And from the ringside, she looked all right. Jocko noticed it, too.
3: She has lots of character.
0: Yeah, but where's my 70 bucks?
3: She's a nightclub dancer.
0: How do you know?
3: Her picture's plastered all over the wall there. She's the headliner at El Palateo, Miss Rita Malloy.
0: Wonder who the guy on the desk is there.
3: Boyfriend, probably. Let's get out of here, Patsy.
0: Now, wait a minute. How about that dead guy in the boat? Where does he fit in?
4: I'll listen to that one, Novak.
0: Oh, Hellman.
4: What happened to the girl? She died laughing at you?
0: It's Rita Malloy, a piece of change from the El Palateo.
4: Uh-huh. Got a hat, Novak?
0: No.
4: Then you're all ready. Come on.
0: Oh, get your brain lined up and look at her. She's been dead a couple of hours.
4: You're still eligible, Novak. On your way down, you can explain that guy at Pier 19.
0: Oh, you can't be that dumb, Hellman.
4: I'm smart enough to see you peeking over the eight ball. You look like a 10-to-1 shot, Novak, and I got my money on you all the way.
0: If you're going to make this thing add up, you can't do it alone.
4: I'll try.
0: No, that's what Furpo said. So I don't look good on this one. I'll look worse if I leave it up to you. You couldn't find a hangnail if you knew what hand it was on.
4: You got 24 hours, Novak. I'm going to piece things together, and then I'm going to make a pinch. Pick out a soft spot.
0: Yeah?
4: Yeah. Stay near the phone. If it rings and a man answers, that'll be homicide. Good night.

0: Hellman was right. I looked like a sure bet for the rotogravure section. I was beginning to run out of silver linings, and I knew it. I didn't have an answer for anything. The guy in the boat was still a stranger, and Rita Malloy was still dead. I was sitting in the middle of a high-stake game with a pair of trays. When we left the hotel room, I had the funny feeling that there was something wrong back there. I didn't know what. I just knew there was something wrong, the way you feel when you pick up the wrong hat and put it on. The position of the body, those pictures on the desk, I didn't know, but there was one detail that didn't set right. Well, I told Jocko to hang around headquarters, and I started for the El Palateo. It was like all the rest. A little melancholy bar on Mason. A fire trap with a cover charge. The decor looked like early Franco. The floor show was on as I fought my way up to the bar. Excuse me, please. I'm sorry, lady. Can I get through here, please? How about a drink?
1: Your idea. What do you want?
0: Scotch.
1: Soda or water?
0: Water. You got a nice club here.
1: We like it. 80 cents.
0: Too bad about Rita Malloy.
1: Yeah?
0: You don't seem heartbroken about it.
1: I'm not a mother. 80 cents.
2: Anything wrong, Eddie?
1: No, boss. This guy's crying in his beer about Rita Malloy.
2: Oh. I'm Manny Ryan.
0: You own the club?
2: A piece of it.
0: My name's Novak. Call me Patsy at the moment. The police think I killed Rita Malloy.
2: When you go on trial, Mr. Novak?
0: I don't. That's why I came down here, to find out which one of your people killed her.
2: I see.
0: She was mixed up to her ears with some thick hoodlum.
2: You, Mr. Novak?
0: No, a guy right out of your set. He came rolling in with the tide this morning, playing rigor mortis all over my boat.
2: Look, Novak, you better go see someone else to tell your troubles to. I'm a busy man.
0: Yeah, well, so am I, getting out of a murder rap. You knew her, Ryan. In fact, I got an idea you knew her pretty well.
2: Let's not talk that way about the dead.
0: Your picture splattered all over her apartment. Were you engaged to her?
2: That's one way of putting it.
0: You better have a big fat alibi ready for tonight. Homicide's going to think you killed her.
2: I'm betting on you for the finals, Novak. I don't need an alibi. She was a friend of mine.
0: That's why you need one. People just hate their enemies, but they kill their friends.
2: You better stay out of the public library, Patsy. You're not smart enough to understand epigrams.
0: I'm smart enough to find out where you were from 10 o'clock until midnight.
2: Go ahead. Circle around the club. But keep a drink in your hand. We run for profit.
0: I didn't get much out of the doorman. He wanted a first mortgage to talk, but one of the busboys opened up. He told me that Ryan and the girl had brawled the night before. Also, that Ryan left the club for about an hour tonight. Well, that put him on the list anyway. But it began to look more and more like a one-horse race. Well, I got one other lead. A clarinet player in the band wanted to harmonize with Rita Malloy, but there wasn't much else to go on. And then I spotted the gal who had taken Rita Malloy's job in the show. She was just finishing her number, and so I followed her back to a dressing room. When she opened the door, I got a nice warm feeling like a melted cheese sandwich, and I was looking around for a rope to hang on. She was pretty. And when she said hello, you knew it was time to send in the varsity.
3: Good evening.
0: For some people, you mind if I come in?
3: It's late in the season. I can't be choosy.
0: I'm Pat Novak.
3: I'm Tony Drake. What do? Tremble?
0: Talk, mostly. Did you know Rita Malloy?
3: Around here, that was an occupational hazard.
0: The police think I killed her.
3: Did you?
0: No. When I got there, they were tearing down the goalposts.
3: Oh, that's too bad. I'd have been very grateful.
0: It's something I'd like to try.
3: Are you switching the topic, Mr. Novak, or have I been in the big city too long?
0: I just want to know who killed her. You got any ideas?
3: Nope.
0: How about your boss?
3: Maybe. She was getting a little frayed around the edges.
0: How's his temper?
3: No worse than a cobra's. He might have done it, but I doubt it.
0: Anybody else?
3: He was putting in a little overtime with a thug.
0: Not a big, porky guy with a deep voice?
3: I never saw him. I just heard that he was trying.
0: Must have been quite a line. Anybody else? How about that clarinet player?
3: No play. He was just a salmon swimming upstream.
0: I see. Well, do me a favor, will you, Tony?
3: All right. You only get one, so make it a good one.
0: They're tailoring me for a trip over the hill unless I show up with a fistful of answers. Now, can you give me a list of all of Rita Malloy's friends?
3: I can write them all down on a piece of confetti.
0: I mean everybody close to her. The people around the club here. The people on the outside. I'll pick it up in a half hour at your apartment.
3: At my apartment?
0: Yeah, at your apartment.
3: All right, don't get sore. I'm just inquiring, not complaining.
0: All right. One other thing, Angel.
3: Yes, Patsy?
0: Don't forget to put yourself on that list. Be seeing you.

0: was good to get out of there. When she started walking towards you, you felt like a shovel full of scrap iron in a Pittsburgh blast furnace. Well, I called up Jocko at headquarters. He didn't seem to be worried about me. He was thirsty. The guy on the boat hadn't been identified yet. The coroner said he died of severe bruises and that Rita Malloy checked out with a fractured skull. I gave Jocko Tony Drake's number and I started for her apartment. I couldn't have done better with Aladdin's lamp. She had the list and a bottle on hand. I went over the list with her, and then it turned out she had insomnia. The radio was turned down to room temperature, and I was working on my fifth drink when the phone rang.
1: Oh, let it ring, Patsy.
0: Oh, I better get it, baby.
1: I think you're a sissy.
0: No, prison pallor wouldn't look good on me. Hello?
2: Patsy?
0: Yeah?
2: Are you busy?
0: Well, it depends on your point of view. What's up?
2: Tearing you away from that list of suspects.
0: Let's have it, Jocko.
2: They just identified the dead guy on your boat. His name is Bruno Schweiss. He's wanted in Miami, Florida. He's a hired gunman.
0: Good. Now jump over and see Paul Stengel at the Chronicle Morgue, huh?
2: I already have. There's no tie-up between Bruno Schweiss and Rita Malloy.
0: There's gotta be. Those two killings are tied up like ham and eggs.
2: Hellman just got a report from the Harbor Patrol. They found a buoy knocked out of place. They figure your boat did it and Bruno got killed in the crash.
0: What does that do to things?
2: Oh, it clarifies them enormously. This way, you're going to hang for only one murder. Good night, lover.
0: I knew Jocko was right. Hellman could rig me as long as he had only one case to work on. He's a single-celled animal, and this was just about big enough to fit into his brain. Well, I left Tony's apartment and I walked over to the El Palateo. Must have been about 4 o'clock in the morning. It was still dark enough for me to kick in a back window without being seen. I headed straight for Manny Ryan's office, and I started going through his stuff. It was like trying to separate a ton of salt and sugar dumped in the same bin. I went through most of the drawers, and in the last one, I got a hold of something. I grabbed the phone on Ryan's desk and I called Hellman. Well, I wasn't sure, but I figured he could try this one on for size anyway.
3: Police headquarters.
0: Give me Hellman and homicide.
3: Yeah.
0: They must have put their best men on his trail because they found him inside a half hour.
4: Hello, Novak.
0: I'm in Manny Ryan's office. He owns the El Palateo. I just rifled his desk.
4: That's a minor offense for you.
0: I got a hold of last month's phone bill. Guess what?
4: It's too high.
0: The office put through 2 calls to Key West, Florida, the last part of this month.
4: 4 o'clock. I'm barely interested. Go ahead.
0: Bruno Schweiss hired out as a gunman. San Francisco is a long way from home plate. That means somebody sent for him.
4: And you're trying to put the finger on Manny Ryan.
0: That's right. That silver frame you picked up at Rita Malloy's? Take a look at the guy in it. That's her boyfriend, Manny Ryan.
4: We'll check on it. In the meantime, keep squirming, Novak. You look pretty.
0: Oh, you're smooth, Hellman.
4: Smart talk's not going to keep you out of the chair, Novak. Stay handy. We've only got a short extension cord.
0: Yeah, well... Hello, Hellman. Hello, Lupos. Frank, is Jocko Madigan there? Good, put him on, huh? Hello, Jocko. Now listen, I'm up at Manny Ryan's place. Yeah, that's right. I'm not sure, but I think that Ryan's the...

0: My head must have looked like a jackpot. Everybody in town was hitting it. I rolled over and played dead for about 5 hours. It feels better when you've had a dress rehearsal. I woke up in my apartment. The sun was streaming through the window and hit the bed. I looked like the muslin counter after a sale. It turned out I was the host and didn't know it. Jocko was sitting at the table having breakfast. The bottle was almost half shot.
1: Good morning. How's the other world?
0: Can't you leave that stuff alone?
2: I know.
1: Do you have a headache?
0: Of course I have a headache.
1: Well, I haven't, so stop lecturing me.
0: How'd I get up here?
1: I dragged you here by the heels. I met all the other hucksters on the way.
0: All right, stop being funny and help me up, huh?
1: I am the victim of a common error. You don't like me because I'm not entertaining when I drink. You don't object to my drinking. You object to my lack of wit.
0: Oh, shut up.
1: Well, it's discouraging to be condemned on moral principle when it's really a flaw in nature. By the way, I think they're going to arrest you for the murder of Rita Malloy.
0: What about Ryan?
1: I've recommended Clemens.
0: All right, come on. What about Ryan?
1: You bungled it. By the time Hellman got to him, he had an alibi all framed. The calls to Key West could have been made by anybody in the club, and Ryan's covered for the time of the murder.
0: How about the others?
1: They look good, too. Your girlfriend, Tony Drake, was gone for a while the night of the murder. Hellman won't bite. She's just sitting there ready to spring an alibi.
0: That's right. With legs like that, she can dig up a cousin.
1: You better get worried, Patrick.
0: I am. The El Palateo is a dead-end street. I don't know where to go from there. That guy Bruno in the boat could help. There's some connection between Bruno's wife and Rita Malloy.
1: You're the only connection I can think of.
0: Yeah.
3: Hello, Novak. This is Hellman.
0: Yeah?
3: You were right about Bruno's wife and Rita Malloy. We just went through her safety deposit box.
0: I'll bet you handled the money.
3: She had a clipping on Bruno's wife from a Miami paper, 1937.
0: Go on.
3: Divorce action between Zweis and Miss Olga Pryor.
0: Well, did you look up Olga Pryor?
3: That's where we run out of gas. Nobody knew her. We have no description.
0: Well, how about Rita Malloy? Any dope on her before 1937?
3: I was going to ask you. You were in the room with her when she died, don't you know?
0: No, I don't.
3: I'm disappointed. I figured you'd know a little about her habits.
0: Huh?
3: You wrote the book, mister. I figured you for an answer.
0: Yeah, I got one. And you just gave it to me, Hellman.
3: Huh?
0: Meet me at the El Palateo in a half hour. Now, if you're a real good boy, I'll tell you who killed Rita Malloy.
3: Are you going to be there?
0: Yeah.
3: That's all I want to know, Novak.
0: Things were falling into place like a fixed roulette wheel. Right from the first, I knew that there was something goofy about the picture in Rita Malloy's hotel room. I wasn't sure. I just knew I had something in the back of my mind. I didn't tumble until Hellman tipped the mitt. And then everything was cakes and ale. I sent Jocko up to room 425 in the Royal Arms Hotel, and I told him to get a description of every dress in the closet. I checked at the desk, and I got the name of Rita Malloy's cleaners. I ducked over there, and I got a list of every dress that she turned in for 3 months. I met Jocko, and we compared the list of dresses. Well, it jibed fine, except for one thing. There was a missing white dress. It had been to the cleaners before. It wasn't there now, and it wasn't in that hotel room. Well, we went over to the El Palateo to find it. Jocko didn't want to buy the scheme at all.
1: Patsy, I protest the notion of breaking into a lady's dressing room.
0: Stop worrying, will you? She's not going to be there.
1: Then it's futile as well as immodest. Besides, how do you know Rita didn't throw away the dress?
0: I'll give you better than track odds on that one, Jocko. Here we are. Come on. Now look, you take the closets and find that white dress. I'm going through the desk for grease paint.
1: You should be going through a woman's closet. It's more in the nature of things.
0: Just look, huh? There's enough grease paint here for the whole Iroquois tribe. Did you find anything?
1: Yes. Watch this.
0: Just look.
1: Watch this.
0: Just look for the white dress, Jocko. Hey, what's that in the corner?
1: Where?
0: Over here.
1: I don't see anything.
0: Well, down here, look, see? Well, well. That feels good, doesn't it, Jocko? Like a spell of perfect weather.
1: Same grease paint?
0: Well, it won't take us long to check. Here, you open a couple of these jars.
4: Don't forget your apron, Patsy.
0: Hello, Tony.
4: What are you doing?
0: Getting ready to build a fire under you. You're going to make nice smoke, too.
4: I liked you better when you were dumb, Patsy. You don't look good with a Ph.D.
0: Oh, put away the gun, baby. Remember, this is your second trip to the plate.
4: Give me the dress, Patsy.
0: It won't fit.
4: Don't worry about that. Just toss it over by the door here.
0: I'll do better. I'll bring
4: Stay
0: it.
4: Stay where you are, Patsy.
0: It's my ticket out, chum.
4: You're a good guy, Patsy. Stay out of my way.
0: It's your role, baby.
4: Patsy! Patsy, please stay away from me.
0: Come on, give me that gun.
4: Patsy, please!
0: Give me that gun.
4: Sorry, Pat. That's all I could do.
0: Yeah, sure. You want to take a look at her, Jocko?
1: Put her down on the floor.
0: Yeah. What do you say, Jocko?
1: No dice.
0: Well, you can't win them all, Tony.
4: You play too rough, Patsy.
2: You still got a good batting average, Novak.
0: Hello, Hellman. You better make a fast pinch.
2: She do it?
0: Yeah.
2: She got kind of clumsy in the last round, didn't she?
4: Not at all, Copper. They had me coming and going. When you're as far back as I am, they don't pick up the option.
0: Let's get out of here, Jocko. I'll check with you later, Hellman.
4: Be a good boy, Patsy. I'm going to miss you. You were getting to be my favorite hobby.
0: Yeah.
4: I don't know how you were on the distance stuff. But you were sure something on the sprints.
0: Yeah. Be nice to her, Copper. She could go in the mud herself.

0: Tony. Well, Tony wouldn't buy that, so she killed Rita Malloy in her hotel room. She made one mistake. I didn't tumble until Hellman mentioned a woman's habits. And I knew what was wrong with that picture back in Malloy's hotel room. It hit me like a discordant note in music. Rita Malloy was lying on the floor in a dressing gown, but she was still wearing her bracelet and necklace. Well, when a woman undresses, she always takes her jewelry off first, and then she takes off her dress. Rita Malloy didn't do that, so I took a flyer and decided that somebody had taken the dress off her and put on a dressing gown. Why? Well, because there was something wrong with the dress. It pointed too much in one direction. Oh, it could be a lot of things, but probably grease paint. Tony called Bruno out here. He was supposed to use my boat to dump the body, and when he didn't make it, Tony got scared and lugged away the dress. My $70. Well, it would have looked better on a fixed fight. Well, Hellman asked only one question. How did I happen to know that when a woman undresses, she always takes off her jewelry first? I must have read it somewhere.
1: 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Pat Novak is produced by William P. Russo. Jocko Madigan is played by Tudor Owen. Inspector Hellman is played by Raymond Burr. Music was composed and conducted by Basil Adler. 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

Pat Novak for Hire was previously released by ABC, the American Broadcasting Company, for listeners in the United States, and rebroadcast for our men and women overseas. 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

0: Come on, hurry it up, will you, Doc? Get the scissors busy. Get the bandages off.
1: Took weeks of work to give you a new face, Joe. Two more moments won't matter now. Now that the job's done.
0: Well, they matter to me. I want to see myself. I want to get outside and see people again. 4 weeks. Nobody to look at. Nobody to talk to. Nothing to read. Just sitting here waiting for this minute.
1: That's the last of the bandages, Joe. Just this one across your eye. There.
0: Where's the mirror, Doc? Where's the mirror?
1: Oh, here, I'll get it.
0: No, wait. Wait a minute.
1: Oh, here, I'll get it.
0: No, wait. Wait a minute, Doc. Never mind the mirror. I don't want to look at my face. Not just yet.
1: Scared, Joe?
0: A little. Doc, how do I look? Did you do a good job?
1: The best.
0: You should have been a doctor, Doc. That's what you should have been.
1: Too bad the medical school I was thrown out of didn't agree with those sentiments, Joe. No, I am rather proud of that face.

0: is, though. Nobody'd ever know it was you.
1: That's what I wanted. I got $50,000 I lifted from my firm's safe. And the police will be looking for Joe Harvey. Only there ain't no Joe Harvey, not anymore, huh, Doc?
0: That's right. Wanna look at yourself now, Joe?
1: No. Not for a little bit. I want to talk a little. You know, Doc, I scared you when I crashed in here a month ago, didn't I? I scared you into working my face.
0: Yes. A matter of fact, you did.
1: Well, I'm gonna give you $5,000 for what you did for me. The police never had my fingerprints. They'll never know me now. They won't, will they, Doc?
0: No.
1: They'll never know I'm Joe Harvey, huh?
0: I'll give you the mirror so you can see for yourself. And I'll promise you this. Nobody in the world will ever be able to recognize you.
1: Give it to me. Give it to me quick, Doc, now.
0: All right. There. Now, take a look.
1: Doc. Doc, is this me? Me, Joe Harvey? Oh, I ain't very good looking now, Doc, am I? But I am very rich. And I'm free, clear, and loaded. Thanks, Doc. Nobody's ever going to be able to prove anything on me from now on.
2: And now to the latest adventure of Boston Blackie. Enemy to those who make him an enemy. Friend to those who have no friend.
1: Okay, Doc, you can leave me here. I'll grab a cab.
0: Yeah, sure you're all right, Joe.
1: Sure. After I got over the shock of seeing my new face. Thanks for taking me downstairs, Doc. And thanks a million for what you did to my kisser.
0: It's all right, Joe. We're square.
3: Cab! Hey, cab!
1: Thanks again, Doc. So long. You won't be seeing me.
0: No, I don't believe I will.
4: Where to, Johnny?
1: Grand Central. What are you staring at? Hey, what's been going on in town for the past month, driver? I've been kind of out of touch with things.
4: Not much happening. Police are still looking for that Donald Tate guy for a cop killer, but that's all that's exciting.
1: You think they'll get him?
4: Can't miss. They always get a cop killer, you know. Sergeant's picture's been in the papers every day. They'll get him.
1: I hope they do.
4: So you missed it?
1: Hey, what'd you stop here for?
4: Traffic light.
1: Well, the light's green.
4: Is it? Oh, that's right.
1: Now, here comes a traffic cop. Come on, get started.
4: I'm trying.
5: Well, now, what's going on here? Get that bus out of here. You're holding up traffic.
4: Officer, officer, look at the back. Oh, I'm right here.
5: And who should it be now, the president? Donald Tate. Okay, Tate, don't even blink or I'll shoot you here on the spot.
1: Hey, you think I'm Donald Tate?
4: Sure he's Tate, officer. I recognize him the minute he got in my cab. That's why I stole his hat.
5: Of course he's Tate. I couldn't miss knowing him. I've been studying his picture every day for a month. This'll mean a promotion for me, sure.
1: But I'm not Donald Tate, officer. I'm Joe Hart.
5: Who?
1: I'm not Donald Tate. I don't care who I look like. I'm not Tate.
5: Keep talking, killer. Only I won't be listening. You're Tate, all right. Drive down to police headquarters, kid. We got a real prize package to deliver.
6: So, this guy Tate, we got locked up. There's nothing but scream for Boston Blackie, eh, Roland?
7: That's right, Inspector Faraday.
6: So, let him scream. It'll do him good. Now, what about Blackie?
7: He's on his way down, Inspector. You gonna let him see Tate when he gets here?
6: Why not? That guy's still yelling he isn't Donald Tate.
7: Oh, he's calmed down now. Hey, we never did have Tate's fingerprints, did we, Inspector?
6: What difference does that make? We got his picture, didn't we? A dozen witnesses saw him knife that cop. A couple of them knew Tate personally. I don't need another thing.
8: Oh, yes, you do, Inspector. You need me.
6: Yeah, sure. Like, I need a hole in the head, Blackie.
8: Anything in your head would be an improvement. Hello, Rollins.
7: Hello. Glad you're here, Blackie.
6: What did you say, Rollins?
7: I said, what are you doing here, Blackie?
6: That's better. Blackie, you know, we've got Donald Tate, and he's screaming he wants to see you.
8: Well, I'm here, but is that all he's screaming about?
6: No. In between times, he's yelling that he isn't Donald Tate, and that you can prove it.
8: I don't see how. I never met Tate, and I don't know what he looks like, except from seeing his pictures in the paper. Quite a publicity job you did on him, Faraday.
6: Got him picked up, didn't it? Come on, Blackie. If you want to see him, I'll take you over there myself.
8: Don't bother. I can find my way to jail, even though you have tried to escort me there several times in the past, Inspector.
7: You got 5 minutes with him, Blackie. Yell if you want anything.
8: Right. Well, Tate, what's this all about?
1: Oh, Blackie, I made them get you here. You're the only one that can prove I'm not Tate.
8: Don't count on it. You're Tate, as far as I'm concerned. I've never seen you before, and I've never seen Tate before. You sure look an awful lot like his pictures, though.
3: I don't care what I look like. I'm Joe Harvey. You remember Joe Harvey.
8: Half of it is right. I remember Joe Harvey. Only you're not Joe.
3: But I am Blackie. I know I don't look like him. I can explain that. But first, I gotta convince you I'm Joe. Now, look. The last time you saw me was about 6 weeks ago, right? It was on a Saturday morning.
8: Well?
3: It was in a barbershop, Blackie. You got a trim and a shine. I was getting a shave and working on a scratch sheet, figuring out Monday's races. That's right, ain't it, Blackie?
8: So far.
3: All right, listen. I ain't through yet. We got in a cab together. I dropped you at Mary Wesley's apartment. No, wait, wait. First, you stopped to pick up some food.
8: What color suit was I wearing?
3: Now, let's see. Ooh, brown. I don't know, Blackie.
8: Good. Harvey wouldn't remember that. But somebody who was trying to prove he was Harvey would have all the details, including the one about my suit.
3: Oh, you believe me, Blackie?
8: Not yet, I don't. What happened to your face?
3: I'll tell you. I grabbed $50,000 from my firm. I went up to Doc Weaver's to have my face changed so nobody'd know me. And the rat crossed me. He gave me a cop killer's face, Donald Tate's.
8: A likely story. Why would he do that?
3: Why? He figured I was going to bump him after he operated on me. He wanted to make sure I'd be picked up. He knew any cop in the city would grab me on sight.
8: I get it. You coaxed him into operating on you, huh?
3: Maybe I did get a little tough, but I paid him, Blackie. I paid him $5,000 right after the operation.
8: Your timing was bad, kid. It was too late. If you're telling the truth.
3: Of course I'm telling the truth, Blackie. Listen. I'll confess to that larceny rap if they'll believe I'm Joe Harvey, but it's the chair if they keep believing I'm Tate.
8: Well, sorry, but there's nothing I can do.
3: But, Blackie, it means the real Tate goes free. Does that sound right to you?
8: What do you want me to do?
3: I talked to reporters this morning. My story will be in the papers any hour now. I want you to go see Doc Weaver. He'll tell you the truth. He's got no right to be sore at me now. Then you can tell the cops who I am.
8: Did you mention Weaver's name to the reporters?
3: Yeah, I did.
8: Yeah, that was smart. I better get to Weaver's fast. If the real Tate sees that story, he's going to kill your alibi, kid, and very simply, too. Merely by killing Doc Weaver.
9: Hello?
10: Mary, this is Blackie.
9: Well, I'd be ashamed to admit it if I were you. Do you know that you've kept me waiting half an hour?
10: Well, it couldn't be helped, honey. I'll explain when I get there.
9: Where have I heard that before, and how is it you never do? All right, where are you, Blackie?
10: I'm in the apartment of a character named Doc Weaver, and you've got some work to do.
9: What's the connection between your being there and my having work to do?
10: When I see you, I'll explain that, too.
9: What you mean is you won't explain that either. However, what do you want?
10: Well, Doc Weaver had a visitor before I arrived here, a visitor who I think was a killer named Donald Tate. I want you to get bandages and iodine and whatever else you'll need to treat a badly shot-up guy and meet me at Shorty's place.
9: Shorty's? Why there?
10: Because I don't want Faraday walking in on me while I'm working out a plan. And he'd be sure to look for me at your apartment or mine. Now, get that stuff for me, Mary, please, and rush it.
9: I know. You'll explain why when I see you. Okay, Blackie, I'll do it. So long.
0: Say that again, and say it slow, Miss Howe. And say it before we get to Donald Tate's cell. Okay, from the beginning.
11: Well, it's just what I told you, Inspector Faraday. I'm Joe Harvey's girl. I've been out of town for a month, and I read in the papers this afternoon about this man you're holding who claims to be Joe. I can tell. I don't care what his face looks like. I can tell if it's Joe or not.
0: That's what I thought. Only it's ridiculous. The guy is Donald Tate. Hey, how are you going to tell whether this guy is your boyfriend? You going to take his word for it?
11: Well, hardly. Only Joe's got a birthmark on his arm. If I see that first, maybe I'll listen from then on.
0: Well, we'll listen together.
3: Dottie, baby, you're here. Faraday, she'll tell you I'm not Tate. She'll tell you I'm Joe Harvey.
0: Well, Miss Howe, never mind. Wait till we get in the cell. Well, Miss Howe?
11: I don't know. It's not Joe's face.
0: Which arm, Miss Howe? Which arm's got the birthmark?
3: Birthmark?
11: The right one, Inspector. Roll up his right sleeve.
0: What's the matter? Well, see anything? Because I don't.
3: What are you looking for?
11: For the birthmark. If you were Joe, you'd have a birthmark on your right arm. Only you haven't any birthmark. So you're not Joe.
0: That's what I thought. This guy's Donald Tate.
3: Dottie, baby, I'm Joe. You know I'm Joe.
11: Do I? Let's go, Inspector. This isn't Joe Harvey. I don't know who he is. All I know is who he isn't.
0: Yeah, Faraday.
10: Say it nice and sweet now, Inspector, and maybe I'll have some news for you.
6: Blackie, where are you? What do you want? And who cares?
10: You care, sweetheart, don't you?
6: No. All I know is you came back from seeing that Donald Tate guy and insisted he was Joe Harvey. Only that was 2 hours ago.
10: He is Harvey, and I can prove it.
6: Well, before you go making a complete jerk of yourself, let me tell you this. Joe Harvey's girl was here an hour ago. She talked to the guy we got in jail, and she swears it isn't Harvey at all. And believe me, she ought to know.
10: She certainly should. But maybe she had a reason for not telling the truth. Listen, Faraday, I've got a guy who operated on Joe Harvey's face and made him look like Donald Tate.
6: Huh?
10: He's shot up pretty bad.
6: Blackie, bring that guy down here right away.
10: Oh, no, pal. He's staying where he is, and I'm staying with him. You see, only two people actually know that Joe Harvey isn't Donald Tate. One of those two people is Doc Weaver, and the other is the real Tate. I'm going to keep the Doc with me and see what happens.
6: I'll tell you what'll happen. You're in the market for trouble, Blackie. Plenty of it. That's what you're going to get out of this.
10: I doubt it. I think I'm going to get something much more tangible, Faraday. You see, the real Joe Harvey has 50,000 stashed away somewhere, and the real Donald Tate would pay a lot of dough if I deliver Doc Weaver to him. I'm going to hang around and wait for the best offer.
2: And now, back to Boston Blackie. While the police are searching for Donald Tate, the cop killer, they pick up Joe Harvey, whose face has been made over by Doc Weaver so that he's Tate's double. Boston Blackie knows that Inspector Faraday does not have the real Tate in jail, and after a visit to Doc Weaver's, calls Faraday, refuses to disclose his whereabouts, but insists that Faraday is holding Harvey and not Tate. As we return to our story, Faraday and Rawlins decide to visit Blackie's apartment.
7: He doesn't answer the bell, Inspector. Maybe he isn't home.
6: Rawlins, you're getting to be a genius. Did it ever occur to you that Blackie might be home and not open the door if he knew it was me outside? Come on, we'll break it down.
7: Hey, Inspector, isn't breaking down a door against the law?
6: We'll say it got in our way. There's a law against obstructing justice, isn't there? Come on, help me.
7: Okay, here goes. Don't look like there's anybody here, Inspector.
6: No, it doesn't. Check the other rooms.
7: Yes, sir.
6: Blackie's not at Miss Wesley's. Apparently he isn't home. He's not at Doc Weaver's. All we found there was bloodstains.
7: Blackie told you he kidnapped Weaver, didn't he?
6: He didn't say that exactly. Just said he had him. I'm going to fix that guy once and for all.
7: Weaver?
6: Blackie. I'm going to call the papers and tell them the whole story. That Blackie's got Doc Weaver, and that he's hiding out somewhere. And that I want him for withholding a vital witness.
7: Well, what good would that do, Inspector?
6: It'll show everybody that Blackie isn't such a big hero. And maybe it'll bring him around, so he'll cooperate with us a little bit.
12: Will that be all, Miss Wesley?
9: Yes, I believe so. 4 boxes of bandages, 2 rolls of adhesive tape, iodine, sulfadiazine, sulfathiazole. Yes, that's all. Thank you very much.
12: You're welcome. You bought the same stuff yesterday. You doing hospital work again, Miss Wesley?
9: Not exactly, but that's pretty close. Well, goodbye.
12: Goodbye, Miss Wesley. I'll see you tomorrow.
9: Yes, I'm afraid you will.
13: I wouldn't be in a hurry to go nowhere, miss.
9: No?
13: No, just get in that car. Now, do no screaming. Now, do no nothing.
9: No, anything.
13: Don't get cute, Miss Wesley. I got a bottle of acid in my hand. Your face won't look so pretty as some of it should kind of spill out.
9: What do you want with me?
13: I've been waiting for you to show up here. Get in that car, park the curb. Go on, go on, get in. Put that package down the seat. Start driving. I'll tell you where. Go on, get in.
9: All right. Only, what are you going to do to me?
13: Nothing if you behave yourself. Start it up and go straight up the street. Not too fast either, sister.
9: I don't know why I should.
13: The acid, sister. Remember the acid.
9: Oh, now I know.
13: I'm Donald Tate, sister, and I'm wanted.
9: Not by me.
13: By the cops. Only they think they got Donald Tate locked up. I want them to go on thinking that.
9: Well, that's all right with me. I'll call Inspector Faraday and tell him.
13: As soon as we get away from this traffic, you ain't going to talk so cute. Turn right at this corner.
9: Yes, sir.
13: Now, look, Miss Wesley, one man knows the guy in jail isn't me, and that's Doc Weaver. I tried to get the Doc, but maybe I'd bungle the job, and the papers say your boyfriend Blackie has him stashed away. He's hurt bad. That's why you bought them bandages in junk.
9: What about it?
13: This about it. I fixed Joe Harvey's girl so she wouldn't say the guy in jail was Joe. I'm clean if I can take care of the phony doc.
9: Well, I'm really not him, you know.
13: Stop the car, kid. There's nobody around this neighborhood at this hour. Stop the car. Now start listening. I want to know where Blackie's got the doc. Now talk.
9: I'm sorry, I don't remember. My arm, please stop that.
13: This ain't nothing to what I'm going to do. Tell me the address. Tell it to me fast.
9: I won't.
13: You're practically begging for this acid. Okay, it suits me. One more chance before I spill this over your kissy. Where's Blackie and Doc Weaver?
9: Don't throw that acid at me, please.
13: And start talking.
9: All right. Blackie and his friend Shorty's hideout on Water Street. He's there alone with Doc Weaver, and he's waiting for me. Now, please, let go of my arm and let me out of the car. I've told you all I know.
13: Yeah. You're about Boston Blackie's girl. You're just as yellow as any other dame in town. Go on, get out, scram. Got all I want out of you. You know what was in this bottle? Water, sister. Just plain, ordinary water. Boy, did I cross you.
9: That's right, little Mary. Come on, open the door, Blackie.
8: Hi there.
9: Well, I did it. He was there just like you thought he'd be. He practically carried me off in his arms, and I broke down and told him this address. So then I waited an hour, and here I am. Well, where is he, in jail?
8: He isn't here, and he's never been here.
9: But he has to be. He had to come here. Everything worked out just as you planned.
8: Wait a minute. You mean to tell me that Tate did grab you at the drugstore and you told him I was here and he didn't fall for it?
9: Well, Blackie, he seemed to.
8: Cute guy. He had to figure this was a trap or he intends to wait until night to bust in here. Well, you hop home. I'll call you if anything develops.
9: All right. Only, Blackie, if you do catch up with Tate, I want you to know this. He twisted my arm.
8: He did he? Now, just for that, I'm going to personally wring his neck.
9: Wait, just a minute, can't you? Just hold the phone until I get the door open, please. Oh, everything happens to me. Goodness gracious. Just a minute. Hello?
14: That you, Miss Leslie? I've been calling you for 2 hours.
9: Oh, hello, Inspector Faraday. I've been busy. What did you want?
14: Well, not you. I want Blackie. Where is he and where is he hiding that phony Doc Weaver?
9: Well, gosh, Inspector Faraday, I really don't know. Oh.
14: What's the matter?
9: I crossed my fingers a little too hard. Goodbye, Inspector Faraday, and don't call back, please, ever, at least until tomorrow.
14: Miss Wesley, I...
9: And that is that.
13: Not quite,
9: oh.
13: Mary.
9: Not you again.
13: Why not? You didn't want me to walk into a trap, did you, kid?
9: Well, yes, as a matter of fact, I did.
13: Yeah, I figured that. I figured you gave in too easy in the car, so I came here. Came up the fire escape and got in that way. Now, get on that telephone, sister. Hurry up.
9: Oh, that's a fine way to treat a sister. All right, what do I do now?
13: Pick up the phone.
9: Okay.
13: And call Blackie.
9: Oh, no.
13: Pick it up, kid. I'm not falling. I wouldn't mind killing you if I had to.
9: You don't have to. What do I tell him?
13: Nothing. I'll talk to him. Don't tell him who it is. I want to surprise him.
9: Blackie, this is Mary.
13: Blackie, it's Tate.
8: Tate, you're Miss Wesley's?
13: For a while. And I'm going to meet you and make a swap with you.
8: What kind of a swap?
13: Your girl for Doc Weaver. And if you deliver him, I deliver her. Alive. Catch you on?
8: Vaguely. Where will I bring Doc Weaver?
13: Get in your car with a Doc. Park it way out on North Woods Drive. I'll come past. You two are alone in the car. I stop and we switch cars. You get funny, I don't stop and you don't never see a girl again.
8: I don't have very much choice or a chance to get cute, do I?
13: That's right. You better leave now, Blackie. We ought to both be in there close at the same time. You're a little nearer than me, so don't get too lonesome waiting.
8: Just make sure you'll be there, Tate. I've never been so anxious in my life to see another guy with my girl.

0: know, sister, this could be your last 5 minutes of living. You ever think of that?
1: Not till just now. If it's all the same to you, though, I'd rather it weren't. That's Blackie's car up there.
0: Yeah, parked and waiting. Well, I'm going to drive past and see if the doctor's in it. But no cops are in it. Take a good look, kid. It may be your last.
1: Well?
0: All right. It's Blackie in the dock and no cops. Okay, you stay in here.
1: And what are you going to do?
0: Get out and head for that car while Blackie walks up to this one. And if any cops do try to stop me once I'm in that car, they'll have to shoot it out with me. And if they do, they might hit the dock, so they won't. Cops are so nice that way. Hey, Blackie.
2: Yeah?
0: Start walking this way slowly, on the other side of the road. I'm coming towards your car, and I've got my gun out, so keep your hands high. Got that?
2: I get it.
0: All right, start walking.
3: Nice weather we're having, Dave.
0: Shut up.
3: Well, it was nice weather, I know, because I read it in the papers.
0: Wow. So you're here waiting for me, huh, Doc? Well, I gotta take you somewhere and finish a job I started. Move over.
4: Okay, run up to the Tommy gun.
5: Sure is. Call him over, Hans.
6: Okay, Inspector. Guess we got him.
5: So the other guy in jail is really Joe Harvey. Well, what do you know? Who's this guy in the car here?
3: Who's he? He was Doc Wheeler, Faraday. And he's been dead for quite a while.
5: What's his body doing in your car, then?
3: Good old Faraday. Much mouth, little listen. Try and get this, Inspector. Tate killed Weaver right after he found out that Weaver had fixed up Harvey's face. Only Tate wasn't sure he was dead.
5: So?
3: So, when the story got in the newspapers that I was holding Weaver, Tate figured he'd have to find the doc and knock him off.
5: I get it now. Well, Blackie, I'm glad you called me and told me about this little trap. We got Joe Harvey on a larceny rap, and Tate's dead. So everybody's happy.
3: I guess that's right. See, I've heard of people getting in trouble because they had a change of heart. But Joe Harvey wound up in jail because he had a change of face.

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detective sergeant. You're assigned to homicide detail. A 25-year-old man is found hiding in a freight car in a deserted train yard. In his arms, he holds the body of a dead woman. The victim's identity is unknown. The suspect refuses to talk. Your job? Investigate.

0: documented drama of an actual crime. For the next 30 minutes, in cooperation with the Los Angeles Police Department, you will travel step by step on the side of the law through an actual case transcribed from official police files. From beginning to end, from crime to punishment, Dragnet is the story of your police force in action.
1: Tuesday, January 18th. It was cold in Los Angeles. We were working the night watch out of homicide detail. My partner's Frank Smith. The boss is Captain Warman. My name's Friday. I was on the way back from the record bureau, and it was 10:38 p.m. when I got to room 42. Homicide detail.
2: Joe?
1: Hi. Did cop out to anything yet?
2: Nothing. I keep asking him questions. Might as well be talking to myself. He might be in a state of shock.
1: No, I don't think so.
2: You got anything on him from R and I?
1: No, he's clean. You and Stahl want to get over to the morgue, roll the dead woman's prints?
2: Yeah, sure. Maybe you'll have better luck with him. See you later.
1: Yeah, sure. Here's your driver's license, Gordon. Better put it back in your wallet. Gordon? Put it back in your wallet. Now, look, son, I don't think you're helping yourself much by keeping quiet. There's a lot of explaining to be done here. I'm afraid you're the only one who can do it. Gordon?

0: All right, son, it's just a matter of time. You're going to have to tell somebody sooner or later. Why won't you tell us now? Come on, what do you say? Well, look, son, I'll tell you the truth. I don't get the reasoning behind all this. We know there's nothing wrong with you. We know you can talk, all right. You talked to the officers in the radio car who brought you in. You know as well as I do, you're going to have to explain what's happened here. You're going to have to explain that dead body. You want to get it over with now? Look, Gordon, if you didn't kill the woman, you haven't anything to worry about. And if you did, we're going to find out anyway. Who was the woman, Gordon? Will you tell me that much? What's her name? You know her very long? Did you know her very long? What was she to you? Do you want to tell me that? She's a fairly middle-aged woman in her early 50s, I'd say. Is that about right? Was she your mother, Gordon? Older sister, maybe? Any relation at all? What's the matter, son? You feeling sick? How about a cigarette? All right. Bother you if I smoke? You haven't got the idea we're trying to trick you into anything, Gordon. We've got a dead woman on our hands here. We've got to find out why she's dead. Now, what do you say? No use looking up at the clock, son. We're stuck here till we find out about that woman. That goes for both of us. Homicide, Friday. Oh, yeah, Jack. No, not right now. I'll be back about a half hour. Yeah, half hour. Right, I'll tell him to call you. Right, bye. I got an idea, Gordon. Might want to set your mind at ease. Now, number one, if you think we're out to build a frame against you on this thing, let me tell you that you're wrong, and I'll prove it to you, son. I'm going to tell you exactly what we know about this case, everything. And when I'm finished, maybe you can fill in the blank spots for us, huh? What's the matter, your headache? Some aspirin in my locker there if you want some. No? All right. Here's all we know about it. One of our radio cars, 1A4, answered a call from the night watchman down in the freight yards. He told the officers that he'd spotted a man wandering around down at the far end of the train yards near the west gate. The watchman only saw him at a distance, but he said he could make out the man and that he saw that he had a woman with him. She must have either been sick or she had too much to drink because the man appeared to be dragging her along with him. The two of them disappeared behind a line of boxcars on the siding. When the watchman went out to look for the two people, he couldn't find them. Called the radio car, and when the officers got there, they started searching. They finally found you hiding back in the corner of an empty boxcar there. You were holding that dead woman in your arms. There wasn't anything the officers could see that might have caused the woman's death. There were no marks on the body, nothing visible anyway. When they tried to question you, all that you'd tell them was your name and that you didn't want to live, that you didn't care what happened to you. Now, that's about the size of it, Gordon. Did I leave anything out? Gordon? Oh, yeah. There is something else. From what we could gather, the dead woman had been doing some drinking before she died. Matter of fact, looks like she was a pretty heavy drinker. And another thing, we know you and the woman got into the train yard down by the west gate. We know that you dragged her body across the freight yards to that empty boxcar that they found you hiding in. The heel marks from her shoes lead from the sidewalk through the dirt directly to the door of that boxcar. We could see where you dragged her body from the door back to the corner of the car. Now, that's the whole story so far, Gordon. You want to fill in the rest? Son, how about it? Who is the woman? All right, look, how about these items we found in your pocket, Gordon? This address book here. Is this a woman's name in here? And this handkerchief with a lipstick on it. Were you out with another girl tonight? Were you, son? If you were, it might help to tell us who she is. Do you hear me, son? How about this lady's ring you had in your pocket? Name Elizabeth engraved on the inside. Does that tie in at all, Gordon? Who's it belong to? Homicide Friday. Oh, yeah, Frank. You get an ID on her?
1: Mm-hmm.
0: H-O-F-F-M-A-N. 2N? Right. You going out there now? Okay, take O'Donnell with you, huh? Right, let me hear from you. No, not yet. No. All right, bye. That was my partner, Gordon. The officer was in here with you. They took the dead woman's fingerprints. They've got her identified, son. It's Elizabeth Hoffman, age 52 years, music teacher. Last known address, 5473 6th Avenue. They're on their way out there now to check it. All right, relax, Gordon. That window doesn't lead anywhere. Now, you want to take another look at this ring? You got a fair idea that it means something, Gordon. They examined the dead woman's hands. They know she was wearing a ring recently. Her name's Elizabeth Hoffman. Name Elizabeth engraved inside this ring. Now, look, boy, we're going to get the answer sooner or later. How about it? What were you doing with this ring in your pocket? Now, let me tell you something, young fella. I don't know what's bothering you, but whatever it is, we're going to find it out. Now, get it through your head. You're in a bad spot. If you're not interested in helping yourself, then neither am I. The monkey's on your back. You're going to have to help scratch it off. Now, get with it. What's it all about? All right. Let's have your driver's license. Come on. Get it out. All right. I'll take it. Gordon John Miller, 2055 Malcolm Avenue, Los Angeles. Information. If you have a phone listing for 2055 Malcolm Avenue, thank you. That's fine. Mm-hmm. 32192. Thanks a lot.
1: Put the phone down.
0: You ready to tell us?
1: No, I won't tell you.
0: All right, any way you want it, Gordon. You won't answer the questions. We'll find somebody who will. Give me your wrist. Now, sit still. Now, the sooner you get it through your head you're not here on a traffic ticket, the better. You're going to stay cuffed to that chair till we're ready to book you. I'm sick of treating you like a baby.
1: They can't tell you. They don't understand. They can't tell you.
0: They can't be any worse than you. Now, sit still there. The Miller residence, 2055 Malcolm Avenue. My name's Friday, ma'am. Police Department, Central Homicide. Who's you speaking, please? I see. Miss Miller, are you related to a Gordon Miller? Your brother. Uh-huh. No, he's not hurt. There's nothing wrong with him. Ma'am? Yes, he's here. We're holding him. Wonder if he'd be kind enough to come down here to the City Hall. That's the City Hall, yes, ma'am. It's important. We'd like to talk to you. No, as soon as possible. Yeah. You can get into the Main Street entrance. Main Street, M-A-I-N. It's room 4242 on the main floor. Just ask for Friday. That's my name. All right, thank you. Goodbye. It's your sister, Lillian. She's on her way down, Gordon.
1: It's not going to help. She doesn't know. None of them know.
0: Who's them? You mean your family?
1: You shouldn't have called. They don't know about it. They can't tell you. Why did you have to call?
0: You know why, Gordon. We gave you plenty of chance to tell us yourself. The answers have to come from somewhere.
1: What answers? What do you want me to say?
0: Homicide, Friday. What? How's that again? No, I'm afraid you have the wrong extension. You want vice detail. Just a minute, I'll have your call transferred. Yeah, would you give this call to 2607? Yeah, thank you.
1: I ask you. What do you want me to say? What do you want?
0: It's pretty simple, Gordon. Just tell us what happened tonight, will you?
1: She's dead, isn't she, Elizabeth?
0: Yes, that's right.
1: There's nothing else to say. I killed her.
0: Why did you kill her, son?
1: I'm not sure, really. I'm not. I think I felt sorry for her. I killed her, though. I know that much.
0: You murdered the woman, but you don't know why?
1: Yeah. I keep trying to remember. I can't. Doesn't seem real.
0: You've been drinking, Gordon?
1: Yeah. 2 or 3 days. We were going to have dinner tonight. We started drinking cocktails before. Quite a few. We never had dinner.
0: What do you mean by we?
1: The two of us. Elizabeth and I. Elizabeth Hoffman.
0: Where were you drinking?
1: I don't know. I'm telling you the truth. I keep trying to remember.
0: No marks on the body, Gordon. None we could see anyway. How'd you kill her?
1: I killed her. That's enough, isn't it? I murdered her. Please don't talk anymore.
0: I'm sorry, son. That's not even half the story. You admit you killed a woman. You won't tell us why. You won't tell us how.
1: They wouldn't let her alone. They kept hounding her. They drove her out of her mind.
0: Come on, son. Snap out of it. That's not going to help me. All right, come on.
1: Yeah.
0: Now, what's it all about? What'd you have to do with it?
1: I've known her for 10 years. She was my music teacher. Piano, brilliant woman. Elizabeth was a real artist.
0: You've been taking piano lessons from her for 10 years, is that right?
1: Yes, sir. Elizabeth was arranging a concert tour for me, South America, this fall. She said she was sure I'd be a success. I couldn't fail. Concerts in 8 cities, all over South America. We were going this fall. We were going to leave in August.
0: Mm-hmm. Not have anything to do with her death?
1: I guess so, in a way. She did everything for me, and I had to kill her. Only one who believed in me. I can't tell you. Last 2 years, I didn't have any money to pay for my lessons. She didn't care. She even fed me, took care of me when I was sick once. She did everything for me.
0: Now, you know, this is pretty hard to understand, son. She did everything for you, then why did you kill her?
1: What makes you think that's important? She's dead and I killed her. You always ask why. It's not important how she died.
0: It is to us. Now, how'd you kill her, Gordon? Why'd you take her body down to the freight yards?
1: You should have known Elizabeth when she was alive. You never met a woman like her. Just wonderful. Talent, she was brilliant, understanding. Great woman, warm. No one like her, Sergeant. Great human being.
0: She drank quite a bit, didn't she, Gordon?
1: Yes. She drank. Reason for it, though. Way with a lot of brilliant people. They drink once in a while.
0: She drank more than that, didn't she?
1: She had a reason for it. Who are you to sit in judgment on her? Elizabeth was a brilliant artist, great woman. Great. One of the finest musicians in the country, a great woman.
0: She was a drunk and a bad drunk. Now, let's face it, son, you know that as well as I do.
1: You're a liar. She wasn't. You're a rotten liar.
0: 6 drunk arrests in 14 months. That's what her card reads in the record bureau. Those are the only times we know of. Now, how many can you add to it?
1: She drank. She thought it was the only way out for her. Wasn't any other way.
0: Yeah, well, you're talking in circles here, Gordon. Get it straightened out, will you?
1: You want to know why Elizabeth drank? Go ask my family. They'll tell you. They'll tell you a lot of things if you want to believe it.
0: What can they tell me that you can't?
1: Nothing. But they'll try and pretend they know. Liars. I don't want any part of them. They don't want any part of me.
0: Don't you live with your family now, Gordon?
1: I haven't seen them for a year. I don't want to see them.
0: Why not? Don't you get along with them? Your father? Your mother?
1: My mother's dead. Died when I was 12. Just my father and my sister.
0: What's the matter? Don't you get along with them?
1: I just want them to let me alone, that's all. Just let me alone.
0: How about Elizabeth Hoffman? Your family know her pretty well?
1: Yeah, they know her. They didn't understand her, though. I really loved her. She loved me.
0: I don't think I follow you, son.
1: I knew you wouldn't understand. I was in love with Elizabeth. She was in love with me. We were going to get married.
0: You're 25 years old, Gordon. Is that right?
1: Yes.
0: Elizabeth Hoffman was 52. That's what our records show here.
1: What about it?
0: Well, 27 years difference. It's a little unusual, wouldn't you say?
1: What of it? Everything that's great is unusual. That's what makes it great. I loved her. Time didn't make any difference. A few years, what's that? I loved her more than any woman in the world. She meant everything. I didn't care if she drank. I didn't care if she was old. You don't stop being beautiful just because you grow old. Elizabeth was beautiful.
0: Well, drinking didn't help her much.
1: I don't care about that. I'll still say it. She loved me and I loved her. Believe me, please, I loved her.
0: All right, I believe you, son. Let me ask you this.
1: Yes.
0: You say you respected her. She was talented. You were grateful to her. She was generous. She made sacrifices for you, did everything for you that she could. Is that right? She loved you and you loved her. You were going to marry her.
1: Yeah. This fall, on the way to South America, going to be married. Like we always wanted. Elizabeth would have been so happy. So happy.
0: Yeah, well, then why did you kill her?
2: Joe?
0: Yeah, Frank.
2: See you in a minute?
0: Yeah.
2: Sorry to interrupt you. Something I think you ought to know.
0: Yeah.
2: John and I checked the boarding house the Hoffman woman was staying at. Checked her room. It's clean. Everything in order.
0: Mm-hmm.
2: Miss Miller had the room next to hers. Shook his place down, too.
0: Anything?
2: His bags were all packed. Looked like he was ready to go. Something else.
0: Yeah.
2: On the kitchen sink, bottle of poison.

0: Tuesday, January 18th, 11:55 p.m. My partner Frank Smith and I continued questioning the murder suspect, 25-year-old Gordon Miller. While he freely admitted to the murder of his music teacher and fiancée, 52-year-old Elizabeth Hoffman, we still were unable to get him to give us a good reason for the murder. Whenever we put the question to him, he either refused to answer or he was evasive. We got the same results when we questioned him about how he killed the Hoffman woman, where he killed her. 12:20 a.m., the interrogation went on.
1: But you ought to remember where you killed her, Gordon. You say the two of you left the rooming house, you stopped for some drinks, and you went for a walk. Where'd you walk?
2: Down Arlington Avenue. We kept walking, and we turned off. We walked for a long time.
3: Were you anywhere near the freight yards when you killed her? Can you remember that?
2: No, I don't know. Like a nightmare. There's so much of it, I guess I don't want to remember.
3: And what's the last location you can recall, Gordon? I mean, before you found yourself in the freight yards.
2: Olympic Boulevard, I think. Someplace on Olympic. Kept walking and walking. I don't remember why.
1: You remember packing your suitcases before you left the boarding house?
2: Packing? Yeah, I think I do. Elizabeth and I talked about going away for a few days, someplace out of town. I think we're going to go tomorrow.
3: They checked both your rooms, Gordon, yours and Elizabeth Hoffman's. They found your bags packed, but there was nothing about her room that indicated she was going away. Everything was in order. Can you explain that?
2: I don't know. Maybe she didn't have time, hadn't gotten around to it. I guess you found the poison, too, huh?
1: That's right.
2: I got it 2 days ago. We thought about it. We even wrote a letter explaining why we do it.
1: Yeah.
2: We didn't have the courage, though. Neither one of us. We talked about it and decided to forget it. I've told you everything. There isn't anything else to say.
4: Friday?
3: Yeah. Yeah, send her in, please. You're Lillian Miller, is that right?
5: Yes, that's right.
2: I don't want to see her. I don't want to see her.
1: She's your sister, Gordon. She wants to see you.
2: Please keep her out. I'll keep her away.
5: Gordon?
3: My name's Friday, Miss Miller. Come on in, please. Have a chair, won't you?
5: Thank you. How are you, Gordon? Been such a long time. How have you been?
1: Chair, Miss Miller.
5: Thanks. Poor kid, what is it, Gordon? What's the trouble about? Honey, what is it? Won't you even look at me?
2: Get out of here. Let me alone. Get out.
5: Please, Gordon, don't. I'm here to help you, honey. They called me tonight. They said you're in trouble. What is it? Let me help you, please.
2: You can't help. She's dead. Now, will you go home? Elizabeth's dead. I killed her.
5: Merciful God, no.
2: Will you take her out of here, Sergeant? Tell her to go.
5: You don't know what you're saying, honey. He's not in his right mind, Sergeant. I know he isn't. Please, Gordon. You have to let us help you. I called Dad before I left. He's on his way here now. We'll get you a lawyer. Don't worry, honey. It'll be all right. Everything will be all right.
2: She's dead. Can you bring her back?
5: You couldn't have killed her, couldn't you?
2: Hounding her, torturing her. Why couldn't you let her alone? Why couldn't you let us alone?
5: We only did it for you, Gordon. We thought it was best for you.
2: You fool.
5: Say anything you want, Gordon. I don't care, but let me help you, please. It doesn't count what I am. Just let me help you.
1: I'll get it. Okay, sir. Thanks. Henry Miller. His father.
2: I don't want to see him in here. I don't know him. He's not my father.
3: All right, take it easy, Gordon.
5: Please, honey, try to understand. We only want to help.
1: Who's in charge here?
3: My name is Friday, Mr. Miller. This is my partner, Sergeant Smith.
1: The handcuffs on my son. Gordon, who did it? Who put them on you?
3: I did, Mr. Miller. The only way we can settle him down.
1: Taking quite a bit of authority in your hands, aren't you? Get them off of him right now. No reason to handcuff him.
3: Sorry, can't be done.
1: I said take them off. I have a little influence in this town. I'll see to it that the police commission hears about this. Now, what's my son doing here anyway?
5: It's the Hoffman woman, Dad, Elizabeth Hoffman.
1: What about her?
5: She's dead. Gordon says he killed her. Dad, we've got to do something.
1: Don't tell him anything, Gordon. Don't say a thing. I'll get a lawyer for you right away. I know what your rights are. Don't tell him anything.
3: Did you know Elizabeth Hoffman, Mr. Miller?
1: I knew her slightly. Can't see what this fuss is all about anyway. Woman wasn't any good to begin with. No good at all.
2: You ought to be glad I'm handcuffed to this chair. I never thought of hitting you before. I'd like to do it now.
5: Please, Gordon, don't say those things.
1: As far as I can remember, you've been nothing but trouble. Now, either you snapped out of it this time or you're on your own. I'm sick of this. Police stations, trampy women keeping you out of jail. Either you start to realize who's boss in this family or there's going to be real trouble. You'll find yourself out in the cold. You'll stay there.
2: Get him out of here. Get him out of my sight.
5: Please, Dad. He's not well. Try and understand.
1: Enough, Gordon. I'll send a lawyer for you. That's all I'll do. If you make up your mind I'm boss, you can come home. If not, you can stay away. Now figure it out for yourself. I don't care.
2: I hate you. I hope you never forget it. I hate you.
5: Dad.
1: I'll see you at home, Lillian. It's a maid's night out. Lock the door before you go to bed.
5: Please, Dad, we've got to help. Don't leave, Dad.
2: Sergeant.
3: Yeah.
2: Will you lock me up now? I'm tired.
3: All right, Gordon, just a minute. Frank, you want to stay with him?
2: Yeah, okay.
3: Miss Miller, can I step outside for a minute? Something I'd like to ask you.
5: Yes, all right. You'll let me see Gordon again?
3: Yes, ma'am. Come on, Miss Miller. Now, look. About this Elizabeth Hoffman, Miss Miller. Did you know her at all?
5: I tried to talk to her. I even offered her money if she'd let Gordon alone. It wasn't any use. She'd been drinking. She wouldn't even listen. Kept saying she was going to marry Gordon.
3: Well, what's the big attraction, do you know? I mean, between your brother and that woman.
5: There's only one thing Gordon ever really wanted. He wasn't too interested in women, things like that. All he wanted was to be a musician, a great pianist. That's all he ever wanted. Sad part about it is he'll never make it. I think down deep he knows that. When he was a kid, Dad sent him to the finest teachers. After 6 months, they all said the same thing.
3: Yes, ma'am.
5: He'd never make it. Oh, he could play well enough, but he certainly wasn't exceptional. He never improved. He just stayed the same. And he started taking lessons from Elizabeth. She convinced him he had a great talent, kept telling him she'd make a great pianist out of him. The last 3 years, she kept promising to take him on a tour, Europe, South America. It never happened. I think Gordon knew it never could happen.
3: I see. Can you think of any reason at all why he'd want to kill her?
5: There isn't any reason, none at all. Gordon didn't kill her. He couldn't kill anyone, I'm sure of it.
3: Well, I hope you're right, Miss Miller, for your brother's sake. Would you excuse me for a few minutes, please?
5: Yes, all right.
3: You wait here. You sit down if you want to. I'll be right back.
5: All right.
4: All set, Joe?
3: Yeah, in a minute. Gordon?
2: You ready to go?
3: I'd like to ask you one more question, son. I'd like to have you tell me the truth on this one.
2: Yeah?
3: What did you have in common with Elizabeth Hoffman? She was twice as old as you are. You gave up a lot for her. She didn't have any money. She was an alcoholic. What was the big attraction?
2: Why did I love Elizabeth? Is that what you mean?
3: Yeah, that's right.
2: You tell me, Sergeant, why do you love any woman? Why? Because you need them. You need them. You can't be alone. Nobody can be alone. I needed Elizabeth. That's why I loved her. There's only been two women in the world who understood me. One of them was Elizabeth. The other one was my mother. She died when I was 12. Now they're both dead, both of them. Only ones who understood.
3: Yeah.
2: My father didn't understand. He never did. All he knows is business, making money, more money. That's why he hated Elizabeth. He was jealous. She understood me. She knew what I was like, knew all about me. When I was with Elizabeth, I was safe. I was happy close to her. There wasn't anything to be afraid of. I'd go to her just like my mother. I'd put my head on her shoulder and she'd put her arms around me. I wasn't frightened anymore. I was safe. Everything was all right, just like when I was a little kid in the night. I'd call out for my mother. She was always there. She'd put her arms around me and everything was safe. I wasn't afraid. I needed her. It was the same way I needed Elizabeth. Do you understand now? Now do you know why I loved her?
3: Yeah, I think I do. Only one question left. Why did you kill her?
2: I don't know. I really don't. Maybe I'll remember.
3: Look, Gordon, are you sure you killed her?
2: If she died in my arms, I must have killed her. Tomorrow, maybe. Maybe I'll remember tomorrow. Is Lillian still here, my sister?
4: She's waiting outside.
2: Did you hear my father, what he said? Told her to be sure and lock the door?
3: Mm-hmm.
2: Just like my father. They don't have to lock that door. It was locked 13 years ago.
3: How do you mean?
2: It was locked the day my mother died.
6: The story you have just heard was true. The names were changed to protect the innocent. On January 19th, an autopsy was performed at the county morgue, city and county of Los Angeles, state of California. In a moment, the results of that examination. The results of the autopsy performed on the body of Elizabeth Hoffman showed definitely that she had suffered from a chronic heart condition aggravated by excessive drinking. Cause of death was listed as myocarditis, inflammation of the heart muscle. Gordon Miller was released from custody and completely exonerated of the death of Elizabeth Hoffman. 18 months later, he took his own life. You have just heard Dragnet, a series of authentic cases from official files. Technical advice comes from the office of Chief of Police W.H. Parker, Los Angeles Police Department.
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2: Get this and get it straight. Crime is a sucker's road, and those who travel it wind up in the gutter, the prison, or the grave. This time I was in the country where the night should have been nothing but peace and quiet. But a pair of angry eagles changed all that. One was solid gold and too close to a battered corpse. The other weighed 160 pounds and was too quick with his fists. It happened like this.
3: From the pen of Raymond Chandler, outstanding author of crime fiction, comes his most famous character in The Adventures of Philip Marlowe. Now, with Gerald Moore, starred as Philip Marlowe, we bring you tonight's exciting story, The Angry Eagle.

0: Hello.
1: This is Philip Marlowe, please. Clover Lake, California calling.
0: This is Marlowe.
1: One moment, sir. Go ahead on your call to Los Angeles, please.
2: Hello, Marlowe. Babe Durney. Remember me, light heavy contender in 39?
0: Oh, yeah. Sure, I remember you.
2: Good.
0: You still have that bar in Southgate?
2: No, I'm back in the game.
0: Oh.
2: Trainer this time for a welterweight that's good. His name's Danny Eagle, and he's another Barney Ross, believe me.
0: No kidding.
2: Yeah, but he's in trouble. Come on out, will you, Phil? Clover Lake's only 20 miles. You can be here by 6. It's just outside of Malibu, up in the hill.
0: Well, what's your boy's trouble, babe?
2: Plenty. And it could end up being his life. Now step on it, Phil. Oh, and listen, you're a sports writer from Detroit, not a private detective. You got it?
0: Got it. Leave it now, babe. It was an hour's drive to Malibu Beach in a film colony where the convertibles outnumbered the hardtops 5-1. And another 30 minutes up into the mountains along a steep spiral of macadam which at every turn made more of the Pacific below and less of Malibu. Until finally I was at the top. My right there was a dirt road which a freshly painted sign said led to Clover Lake Training Camp, private. Raleigh Lance, owner. I drove on into what turned out to be a converted summer hotel marked office. Couple of buildings that have been stables and maybe 24 cabins spread out over a sloping green acre that led to a cliff's edge and a lake some 100 feet below. When I pulled in and parked in a gravel semicircle which was close to a roofed over boxing ring where a lot of muscles and sweatpants was making a punching bag sound like a machine gun, I saw Babe Durney coming toward me in ducks and white t-shirt with an angry fighting eagle as in Danny on it. He was more bay window and less hair than last time. But still the same quick smile under a nose that spread over half his face. And a extended hand that could have passed for a catcher's mitt.
3: Hiya, Phil. Glad you didn't take any longer. Things are worse.
0: Oh?
3: Danny got canned an hour ago and he's burning up. Told Lance and his wife where they both could go, and I think he's going to personally see to it that they get there.
0: Now, wait a minute. Who's this Lance?
3: Oh, Raleigh Lance. He runs this place, Marlo.
0: Yeah.
3: Strictly the big time, big shot manager. See that the fight's at the BA1. His license plate, the lowest number he can get. Yeah, a half pint in French cuffs and built up heels. He's got 10 fighters there Danny's won.
0: And the wife?
3: Oh, yeah. Myra. A lot of curves, a lot of war paint, and never enough clothes on.
0: Know what you mean?
3: Yeah, well, also not much to keep her busy, and Lance hasn't got time to run around down in Malibu.
0: Which means sheep's eyes at the boys, huh?
3: Yeah, Danny Eagle included. Not that the kid ever did anything about it, mind you. Figured she was just being friendly. Come on, let's move on down by the lake like I was just showing you around.
4: Hey, Jersey.
5: Yeah?
4: You can quit now. Do a mile in the shower.
5: Okay, Faye. See you later.
3: Anyhow, Phil, this morning, Lance and the missus had a beef, and then the big shot got mad, read Myra off, and called Danny and tried the same thing on him.
0: Didn't take, huh?
3: Nah. So the boss canned him. Kid went back to his cabin and started kicking the fixtures around. That's when I called you. Got a lot of temper, Phil.
0: Yeah, but what do you want me to do?
3: Help me get him out of here before he tangles with Lance. He said he wasn't going to get off the ground until things were squared away, and he... Oh, hold it.
0: What now?
3: Over there near the edge of the cliff. Friend of Lance's, Jess Weatherwax.
0: Oh, that old man?
3: Yeah, hayseed to look at or listen to, but he owns about every piece of land around here.
0: Uh-huh.
3: Rich, retired, and has just learned about prize fighters. Calls them gladiators. Also, he's got a mud-fence-faced daughter he's real anxious to pass over.
0: Yeah, also, he's coming this way.
6: Well, hello there, son.
3: Yeah, don't encourage Gary. It's his specialty.
6: Well, babe, my boy. What shape are you in tonight?
3: Oh, well, not quite fighting trim, Mr. Weatherwax. I was just showing Mr. Marlowe here around the grounds. He's a sports writer.
6: Sports writer?
0: Yeah.
6: Well, glad to make your acquaintance, Mr. Marlowe.
0: Thank you.
6: Yes, sir. When I think about what I've missed all these years, I'm following the ring.
3: Mr. Weatherwax, excuse me, but we're in a hurry. I want Mr. Marlowe to see the lake before it's dark. We'll see you dinner up at the lodge later, huh?
6: Yeah. See, I look forward to that.
0: Goodbye.
6: Yeah, bye, sir.
3: Original windbag.
0: Yeah.
3: But, Marlo, like I was saying, I gotta have your help.
0: Yeah, well, what can I do now? The kid's through, babe.
3: Sure, but look, Phil, I know other managers. I also know the makings of a champ when I see him, and Danny Eagle's got the stuff.
0: And?
3: Okay, I like him. Phil, you gotta get next to Lance. If he thinks you're doing a feature on him, he'll be your best friend in a couple of hours. Little Napoleon.
0: Uh-huh. And when I'm buddy-buddy, I steer him away from ordering his muscle man to play pretzel with Danny while you're trying to get him out of here. Is that it?
3: That's right. Oh. I already planned that you're coming up here, so all you got is... Hey, look.
0: Huh?
3: Up at the lodge on the porch there. That's him and Myra going in the office.
0: Like you.
3: Mm-hmm.
0: Okay, but first tell me one thing, babe. Does Danny know about me?
3: No. He'd turn against me if he did. He likes to settle his stuff his own way. That's why you got to get to Lance. In or out of the ring, it still takes two to make a fight, Phil.
0: Yeah. All right, babe, I'll do my best. Philip Marlowe, Detroit Daily News. Wonder if there is such a paper. It doesn't sound too bad.
7: Listen, Myra, I don't want any more trouble with you. I'm fed up.
0: Oh,
1: you're
0: fine.
1: Fed up? You? Well, that's funny. You drag me up here in a shower.
7: And try real hard to understand this. I dropped $10,000 last night on that punk Steve Rocker. I'm not very happy.
1: So you want a fighter who stinks? What's that got to do with me?
7: I don't know. But if you'd let him alone, he wouldn't look so tired in there.
1: Of all the cheap cracks you've ever made, that's about the...
7: The what? Go on, say it. You never flirted. You never played up to it. You were only being friendly. Go on, spit it out, why don't you?
1: Don't think I won't. When we're alone.
7: Oh.
0: Excuse me, I didn't mean to eavesdrop. I was looking for Mr. Lance, Raleigh Lance.
7: That's me. What do you want?
0: My name's Philip Marlowe, Detroit Daily News, Mr. Lance.
7: Oh. Come in, Mr. Marlowe. There was a note here on my desk. I should expect you for an interview. Glad to see you.
0: Oh, thank you. I don't believe I've,
7: my wife, Mr. Marlowe, Mrs. Lance.
0: How do you do?
1: Hello. From, Detroit, you said?
0: Yeah.
1: How are things at the Beaver Club? That's quite a spot, I hear.
0: Oh, yeah, quite.
1: I used to go with a reporter there. He told me about some wild parties at their press club. Busy Beaver Nights, they used to call them.
0: Yes, Busy Beaver Night. Lots of fun.
1: Mm-hmm. I'll bet.
7: Myra, Mr. Marlowe and I'd like to talk a while, so,
1: So, I'll be running along. It was a pleasure, Mr. Marlowe.
0: Thank you.
1: Goodbye, Raleigh. I'll see you later.
7: Yeah. Well, Mr. Marlowe, have a chair. Drink?
0: Yeah, I will, thanks. Quite a spot you have here, Mr. Lance.
7: Make it Raleigh, fella.
0: All right.
7: That's okay. But, you're not up here to write about a training camp, are you? Of course, I know background counts, but, well, like this drink, the soda helps, too. But the scotch is the thing, huh? Health?
0: Same. Yeah, you're right about that scotch.
8: Mr. Lance?
7: What is it, Kelly? I'm busy now.
8: What's about Danny Eagle?
7: Did you give him his walking papers?
8: No, Big Cerny stopped me, Mr. Lance. Said he'd give Danny the word himself that he could handle him.
7: That fat pub... Who does he think he is?
8: Well, he said he just didn't want trouble, Mr. Lance. Besides, he said Danny was taking a walk.
7: Yeah? Well, I'm going to give him the air, too. I've got enough enemies without some lousy trainer who's on my own payroll. Pardon me, Mr. Marlowe. It'll only be a couple of minutes.
0: Sure, sure.
7: Help yourself to another drink. We'll talk later after dinner, about 8. Oh, and here. Cash. Best cigar made. Let's go, Kelly.
0: Best cigar. Seats marked A1. Yeah.
1: Hey.
0: Huh?
1: Don't go away mad. My hubby always runs out on people, even private detectives.
0: Slips, huh?
1: Busy Beaver Night, indeed. I made it up. I never even heard of Detroit.
0: Why'd you bait the trap?
1: Lance, the jealous jerk, has threatened to hire a detective a half a dozen times. After all this fuss over Danny Eagle, you were about due. Well, shall we walk? It's a nice night.
0: Let's leave it that way, huh?
1: What do you mean?
0: Isn't Danny enough for one day?
1: Listen, mister, you're starting off with two left feet. I was friendly with Danny Eagle, period.
0: And Steve Rocker?
1: The same. Only Steve was a little dull. A mind dedicated to comic books. All fighter.
0: Not according to his last bout.
1: Yeah. Rocco moved like he was drugged and collapsed in the third, so it's my fault. Oh, the big shot is quite a loser. And don't bother with your next question. I can feel it coming. Why have I stuck?
0: Yeah, well, it belongs here someplace.
1: Well, I've stuck because... Well, because I thought that each battle was going to be our last. But sooner or later, he'd have time for me.
0: He's a busy guy, Myra.
1: So was King Solomon, but he always had room for his wives.
0: True, true.
1: I thought this place was going to be our answer. Just the two of us, plus the peace and quiet of the country, with Malibu on hand for a change of pace. So what happens?
9: Still busy, huh?
1: Yeah. So busy that he spends 8 hours a day with Jess Weatherwax, a guy he never heard of until he started this camp, but a guy who thrills to hear the lives and loves of Raleigh Lance. And that leaves me with his daughter, Clementine, if I don't talk to the fighters. Clementine, whose shoes are number 9, with an IQ to match. Good night.
9: Wait a minute, Myra. Where are you going?
1: Going as far as my cabin in an old-fashioned cry. Or maybe just an old-fashioned, I don't know which. Good night.
9: When Myra pivoted on a spiked heel and stomped off into the dark, I knew that I had to move fast because when next she and hubby met, the fact that I was a private detective was going to become public domain. And from there on out, I'd be of little use to Babe Durney, and if Lance's muscle playmates caught up to me, of no use to anybody. I located Dan Eagle's cabin among half a dozen others, peeking out of a thick grove of pepper trees, showing light from a half-open door. Hey, anybody home? Inside, there was a closed valise on the edge of the only bed. And on the dresser, some money, a package of lemon lifesavers, and a tie clasp. A gold one with a gold angry eagle on it that said Danny was still around. Then he got the talk for himself.
10: I think you're in the wrong cabin, mister. I haven't vacated yet.
9: Well, don't you think it'd be easy all the way around if you did, Danny?
10: Right now, I'm not looking for the easy way, mister. I've been walking and thinking about that. That and a pair of people I don't like. A pair I want to square myself with. Mr. and Mrs. Raleigh Lance. Oh!
9: It was purely a case of mistaken identity. But it served as a reminder that it still took two to make a fight. And that the only chance I had left was to get next to Raleigh Lance and keep him away from Danny Eagle. I spent a half hour going from the lodge to Lance's empty cabin to the dining room and every other place where I thought he might be. Finally, I remembered Jess Weatherwax, the one-man fan club whom I located back up at the office.
11: Oh, hello there, Sam.
9: He was peeling off his coat and getting ready for canasta with something uncombed and built like a length of pipe. Who had to be daughter Clementine.
11: What can I do for you, sir?
9: Mr. Weatherwax, have you seen Lance?
11: Why, no, Miss Marlowe. We just came in. You deal, dearest. Is it important?
9: Very.
12: Daddy.
11: Oh, excuse me, child. Mr. Marlowe, my daughter, Clementine.
9: How do you do?
12: Very fine, thank you. Mr. Marlowe,
2: Marlowe.
12: Daddy told...
2: Hey, Marlowe, is that you in there?
11: Oh, it's Babe Durney.
9: Yeah, excuse me. Phil, come with me quick.
3: What's wrong?
9: Lance is dead, Marlowe.
3: What?
9: At the edge of the lake on the rocks.
3: Accident?
9: I don't know. Come on, Phil.

0: in just a moment, the second act of Philip Marlowe. But first, the confusion created by Gracie Allen has never been more clearly, more hilariously defined than it will be this Wednesday night when a writer for a national magazine comes to interview her. For the writer also meets some of Gracie's friends who present highly conflicting stories which Gracie does not untangle. It's another merry mad mix-up which could come only from George Burns and Gracie Allen. So be listening this Wednesday on most of these same CBS stations. Now with our star, Gerald Moore, the second act of Philip Marlowe, and tonight's story, The Angry Eagle.
1: Sharp lakeshore stones like countless fighters' fists have hammered all the life out of Rolly Lance. As we stared down at him, the circle of light in the electric lantern in Babe Gurney's hand began to dance over the corpse. I took the lantern, turned him away from the twisted body at his feet, and sent him back up the path to camp. Find a phone and quietly call the police. After that, I took another quick look at all that was left of the little big shot. I went up the path myself and got as far as the jagged hole in the rail where Lance had gone through. I had just enough time to see a few things before I was met by Myra. Just like she'd been before, except for a handful of nervous fingers that just couldn't leave our neckline alone.
2: I saw Babe. He told me about Raleigh. Is it true?
1: Yeah, it's true, all right. Your husband's dead. Mm-hmm. Babe just left, so you must have been on your way here when you ran into him. How come?
2: I had a date to meet my husband. For a check.
1: Why here? He didn't strike me as being the romantic type.
2: He wasn't. Neither was he the type to talk where he could be overheard. Especially when he was cornered.
1: What do you mean?
2: I put Raleigh's back against the wall tonight. I finally got hold of a way to make that inflated ego turn loose, his favorite trinket.
1: Meaning you?
2: Yes. Although about an hour ago, I found out that Raleigh was crooked.
1: Fixed fights?
2: Yeah. When I left you, I went to our cabin for a drink. But the liquor was all gone. Lance kept spare bottles in the back of his closet, so I went to look.
1: Found what?
2: A briefcase. It wasn't Raleigh's, so I opened it. There was $35,000 in it. And a note congratulating him on his coaching of Steve Rocker. Rocker was drugged in that last fight, Marlowe. Raleigh sold him out, and I can prove it.
1: Oh, that's what you two were going to hash out over here, huh? The price of your silence, which was divorce.
2: And no strings. Poor me wanted to think, then he was going to give me his answer, but now... it's all unnecessary.
1: You're so right. Myra, come here. I want to show you something. See? Here on the ground?
2: What is... No, I don't see anything.
1: Somebody put up quite an argument right here before Lance went through the railing.
2: Oh, yeah. Yeah.
1: And here's something else.
2: What's that, Mama?
1: It's a gold tie clasp, baby, with an eagle on it.
2: Danny?
1: Yeah, Danny Eagle. This changes things plenty, huh?
2: Danny? I can't believe Danny would... murder, Raleigh.
1: Well, you better start believing it and get back to your cabin and stay there with the doors and windows locked.
2: You think he might go for me?
1: You were half the beef. Now that he's gone this far, chances are good he's got something nice thought up for you, too. Unless I'm making the king-size mistake and you and Danny turn out to be a team.
2: Are you crazy?
1: It could figure both ways, baby. So I'll keep it in mind until I get something more to do with it. Meanwhile, like I said, take care of yourself. Dropped the tie clasp into my pocket and started looking for its owner, who could be number one candidate for a noose. I decided to try Danny's cabin first, but when I got there, it was dark, with everything just as I'd left it. Until I turned to go. Someone was framed in the door. It was the gentleman farmer and novice fight fan, Jess Weatherwax.
3: You're looking for something special, are you, Mr.
1: Miles? Yeah, as a matter of fact, I am.
3: I figured you would be. What with being a reporter, because I know there's been some kind of a ruckus here tonight.
1: How did you know there was trouble here?
3: Well, I happened to be passing by a certain phone a few minutes ago, and I heard that trainer, Babe Durney, calling the police.
1: Oh. Okay, as long as you know that much, you may as well know the rest. Somebody shoved the boss of this place out through a railing into 100 feet of thin air. He's dead.
3: Well, Lance murdered? By one of his own men? Oh, no, I don't believe it. He's a good manager. His boys loved him, every one of them.
1: You should be so loved, especially by a guy like Danny.
3: Danny Eagle?
1: None other. And that's only half of it. Your good manager, Mr. Lance, was a fight fixer. One who'd even drug his own stable to be sure to lose. He was as crooked as a hyena's back leg.
3: He prearranged boxing fights?
1: That's putting it mildly. His own wife, Myra, pinned that on him just tonight. She didn't go into detail. She didn't have to. She had enough proof to make it stick because she was getting a divorce on the strength of it.
3: Oh, I find it mighty hard to believe all this, Mr. Marlowe.
1: There's something else. I'm not a reporter. I'm a private detective.
3: You're a private detective?
1: Yeah, called in by Babe Durney because he was worried. Now I am. Anyway, here's what I'm getting at. If you're really sincere about liking your violence according to Marquess of Queensberry rules, you can do me a big favor.
3: What can I do?
1: Keep an eye on Myra Lance for me.
3: Uh-huh, yes.
1: I left her in the cottage. Dan Eagle may be only half finished with what he started.
3: I'll do my best. You can count on that, sir.
1: Okay, I'm going up to the office at the lodge now and find out if anyone saw Danny leave the grounds. I'll see you.

0: Mr. Marlowe, did you get enough story material from the box fighters?
1: For a couple of novels, Clementine. You alone here?
0: And now, my daddy and I were playing canasta, but he left a while back, went off without his coat, too, see?
1: I know. You've been here in the office ever since, huh?
0: Yes, why?
1: Well, maybe you can help me.
0: Did you? Gladly. But you've just got to help me first, Mr. Marlowe. Have you got a cigarette paper?
1: A cigarette paper?
0: You know, the makers.
1: Oh.
0: I'm trying to roll me a cigarette, ran out of mine. I found my daddy's tobacco, and then I absolutely emptied his coat pockets here looking for a paper, but there wasn't any. You wouldn't have a daddy.
1: No, I'm afraid not, Clementine. Here, have one of mine. In fact, have two.
0: Oh.
1: Now, my question. Did you happen to see Danny Eagle go out the... Go out?
0: Out the what, Mr. Marlowe?
1: Huh? Never mind. Listen, Clementine, did this thing come out of your daddy's coat pocket, too?
0: That old ticket stuff?
1: Yeah.
0: Out of that little pocket in the big one on the right side, it was... Well, Mr. Marlowe, what's wrong?
1: I don't know. But I better find out right now. As I ran out of the office and passed the empty rope rings toward where the cabin stood, I was full of the conviction that Clover Lake training camp was due for a second corpse any minute. Only this time I knew that some fast adjectives I myself had tossed off and not a hot-headed fighter were playing cause and effect. As I made for the door of the Lance cabin, there was no help in the fact that my volunteer guard, Jess Weatherwax, was nowhere in sight. I called Myra's name twice and still got no answer. So I stepped back to go to work on the door with my shoulder, and the lock turned from inside.
0: What is it, Marla? What are you doing here?
1: At the moment, Myra, baby, I'm counting lucky stars, the kind that kept you hale and hearty in spite of me and my big mouth.
0: I'm afraid I don't know what you mean.
1: I mean I almost spilled all, including the clincher, which was where you could be located. All this, mind you, to the guy who no doubt was in it with Lance right up to his Adam's apple. The fact that you're still breathing means that he must have given up and beat it because as a topper I sent him here to guard you. Yes. Hey, what's the matter? Aren't you even curious?
0: Why, yes, sure, of course.
2: So am I, Marlowe. Don't move.
1: Oh, no.
2: You have a talent for stupid audacity, young man. Myers still breathing because up to the point where you knocked on this door, she still didn't realize my connection. But when you showed up, I couldn't take a chance. I was forced to bring this gun into things and wait behind the door. Now, obviously, you both know.
1: I was so relieved you still had strength enough to open the door, Myra. I stepped in shin first and was happy about it.
0: Well, I was afraid to warn you.
1: I'll let you move, Weatherwax. What'll it be?
2: I have no choice.
0: What?
1: You'll have a lot of bodies to crawl out from under, Buster.
2: It won't be too hard. Dan is already framed for Raleigh's murder.
1: Framed by whom?
2: By Raleigh Lance himself. Such a simple little plan. I worked it out as I worked out everything else around here.
1: Just for the record, how is it supposed to go?
2: Once Myra knew about Raleigh, she became dangerous to me. She had to be killed. So I told him how to set up the whole thing.
1: You know, you're really enjoying yourself, aren't you?
2: Frankly, no. But I just don't intend to take the rap for my late partner's stupid clumsiness. Oh, but this has gone far enough.
3: Hey, look out, he's got a gun. Oh. Doc, Myra!
4: He lost his gun. Still got a good right hand. My boy ain't gonna be framed for nothing.
3: Hey, stop it.
4: I'm gonna fix this guy.
3: Lay off, babe, will you? Lay off. Lay off, I tell you. Lay off.
1: Okay. You gotta tell us the rest. Come on, Weatherwax, talk. What actually happened on the path to the lake? Well?
2: Lance set up frame on Danny's. I told him to. By planning that eagle tie class at the weak spot in the rail. And then he made a lot of marks on the path, like there'd been a fight.
1: Go ahead.
2: And after that, he went over to kick the rail loose. He tripped and he fell. All because of those shoes of his with the hard, slick soles and built-up heels. Oh, silly little man.

0: Well, it wasn't long until the boys from the sheriff's office arrived with a good doctor, a lot of open notebooks, and an endless supply of questions. But finally, all the pieces were fitted together. Very surprised, Danny Eagle, who had done a lot of thinking, was back from a second long walk. And the whole thing had boiled down to me alone at the bedside of a heavy-jawed trainer. Who had a happy look on his ugly puss for the first time that night.
1: Our boy's going to be champ now, Marlo, thanks to you.
0: Oh, thanks to you, babe. We were almost down for the count when you showed up. Hey, how's the shoulder?
1: That's nothing. Hey, look, tell me something. How'd you back old Weatherwax into that corner?
0: Oh, well, I found a ticket stub from his coat pocket with a number A2 on it. Weatherwax claimed that he'd never seen a fight or met Lance until the camp opened up here. But that stub proved that just a month ago, he sat right beside Lance.
1: Yeah, that's right.
0: Yeah.
1: Lance always had CA1 at the arena.
0: Check. In short, Weatherwax was a liar who dropped his guard.
1: And in this racket, you do that just once and you're out.
0: Yeah. Hey, see that the Eagle keeps his guard up, will you, babe? I'm going to be betting on him from now on.
1: Don't give it another thought. Good night, Phil.
0: And I didn't give it another thought. Neither did I think about an arrogant little guy whose phony heels and twisted mind had dumped him into his own trap. Or about a fat gambler who traded in perverted victories and rotten, hopeless defeats. Instead, I thought about the sun coming up over the hills. And a nice big platter with a ham omelet on it. And then a good, solid 8 hours sleep. Nothing else. You know, sometimes I think I have no soul.

0: Adventures of Philip Marlowe, bringing you Raymond Chandler's most famous character, star Gerald Moore, are produced and directed by Norman McDonald and are written for radio by Robert Mitchell and Gene Levitt. Gerald Moore can currently be seen starring in Republic's The Blonde Bandit. Featured in our cast tonight were Joan Banks, Barney Phillips, Wilms Herbert, Howard McNair, Elliot Reed, Frank Gerstle, and Ann Morrison. The special music is composed and conducted by Richard Arant. Be sure and be with us again next week when Philip Marlowe says...
1: This time a nervous breakdown in a driving rain. A cape with a high collar and a tiny sliver of glass led me from the ballet and a beautiful dancer to the edge of a cliff and death.

A few months ago, our newspapers and magazines were full of articles and pictures showing the progress we've made during the first half of the 20th century. That progress, brought about by the American way of doing business, means that today we enjoy the highest standard of living of any nation in the world. We can keep our standards high, and we can increase the benefits for all of us by continuing to produce efficiently under a free economic system. This is Roy Rowan speaking. 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

floating through.

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2: 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Transcribed. Ladies and gentlemen, the ringing of that phone bell brings you mystery, adventure.
3: Nero Wolfe's office, Archie Goodwin speaking. Yes, who's calling? Mr. John Blake? Well, is this a matter of business? That's fine, Mr. Blake. I'll just call him.
4: Archie, I'm not here. Tell him I'm up in the plant room with the orchids.
3: I was going to call him to the phone, but he's up in the plant room with his orchids. What sort of a case is this, sir? Really? Really, is that so?
4: Is it a man or a woman?
3: Oh, I understand perfectly. It's a man.
4: Well, at least that's something different.
3: Yes, sir. Very urgent. I understand. And I assure you, Mr. Wolfe will be here waiting for you. The fee? Shall we say about, $1,000?
4: I will not see any client until after dinner. Fritz is having mountain quail on toast.
3: Yes, Mr. Blake. Come at once. What were you saying, boss?
4: Confound you, Archie. Nothing but business. All the time. What's the problem?
3: I don't know. And at $1,000, considering our bank balance, I'll help him poison his great-grandmother.

Ladies and gentlemen, it's that renowned genius who is the bulkiest, balkiest, most ponderous, and most brilliant detective in the world. Yes, none other than that chair-borne mass of unpredictable intellect, Nero Wolfe. Created by Rex Stout and brought to you in a new series of adventures over this NBC network in the person of Mr. Sidney Greenstreet.

0: What we chose to refer to as the case of the hasty will began, of course, with an urgent phone call from the mysterious John Blake. At the moment, Nero Wolfe was seated in his chair, which was specially built for his 300 pounds, and I was giving him a lecture on the importance of money.
1: Archie, that will do. I'm not interested.
0: You will be when you learn you can make no more purchases of beer and Skittles. You've passed up 2-cinch cases now. Each would have meant a healthy fee. Let us hope this Mr. Blake has a nice, fat problem that will take us days to solve.
2: Archie!
0: Yes, sir?
2: Answer the...

0: Good evening. I'm John Blake.
1: Oh, yes, yes. Come in, Mr. Blake. You have no idea how welcome you are.
2: Archie, show Mr. Blake in and close the door. That draft is unbearable.
1: This way, sir. Mr. Wolf doesn't care for anything resembling air. Oh, I'm Archie Goodwin.
3: Good evening, Mr. Blake.
0: Mr. Wolf, I have a little business for you. Now, before you say anything, I know you're not a lawyer.
3: I'm not a member of the bar, let us say, Mr. Blake.
0: Of course.
1: What kind of business, Mr. Blake?
0: I have here a short will, which I have typewritten myself. I haven't signed it yet. Also, I have here a sealed envelope containing a letter which I want you to be prepared to deliver to the addressee.
3: A will and a letter. Very well.
0: Yes. Do you know who I am?
3: Seems that I've certainly seen you before.
1: Same here. I just can't place you.
0: Well, I'm John Blake, president of the Plymouth Building and Loan.
1: Oh, of course. I've seen your picture many times.
3: You have a star for the best attorneys in the city, Mr. Blake, and this is most assuredly the business of attorney.
0: Perhaps. But in this particular instance, I wanted an individual who had no interest in me, nor previous knowledge of my affairs.
3: I see.
0: Also, I wanted a person who was, shall we say, not too well fixed.
1: Well, you certainly could.
3: Archie.
1: Imagine Mr. Wolf being in need of money.
3: Just why can't your attorneys handle this?
0: You'll know in a moment. But when I leave here, I want you to forget the whole thing, for the time being.
3: Indeed. You have said it.
0: Here's the will. You may read it.
3: Archie.
1: January 25, 1951. To my daughter, Anita Blake, I do hereby bequeath all my property, personal and real, including the portrait painting of her mother, my dear deceased wife, Marcia Blake. This will supersedes any and all instruments previously drawn.
3: Sure. Simple enough, isn't it?
0: That's all. Now the pen, please, and I'll sign it. Now then, you sign as witness, Mr. Goodwin. You retain the will, Mr. Wolf, and the envelope here, which is addressed to Hillary Blake, my brother, who is now living in this city.
3: Your brother?
0: He's just recently returned from 25 years in Australia. Though Hillary has written me several times, I have not favored him. We've been estranged these many years over, a certain unpleasant situation which this enclosed letter will clear up.
3: Are you in fear of your life, Mr. Blake? Murder?
0: No, Mr. Wolf. There was a time, yes, but, not now. You will know what to do with the will and the letter, though, when the time arrives. Now, as to your fee, you said $1,000?
1: Well, we usually receive...
3: $1,000 will do.
0: Well, here's a check, all made out.
1: If you're thinking of suicide, Mr. Blake, we must warn you.
0: If you don't care to go through with this, please say so. I'm not planning on suicide, I assure you.
3: We have taken the job, Mr. Blake.
0: And good evening, gentlemen, and thank you for your kind indulgence.
1: Well, that's the simplest little $1,000 we ever made.
3: I believe, Mr. Goodwin, you're going to be quite surprised. I want you to get acquainted with John Blake's secretary. You will more than earn this $1,000, young man. Archie. Archie, is that you?
4: Yes, boss.
3: What time is it?
1: It is 6 p.m. The clock is right in front of your eyes.
3: I'm thinking, Archie, it's very interesting. Very. An entire day has passed since the visit from John Blake. Did you learn anything from Blake's secretary?
1: I did. He left his office late yesterday, she said. His daughter Anita is quite upset because he didn't come home.
3: Check his club?
1: Yup. I didn't talk to the daughter, but I learned that she's engaged to a young fellow named Wilbur Martin. She told the secretary that her father had been acting strangely of late, a bit morose.
3: And what does the daughter feel has happened?
1: Anita's afraid he's been kidnapped.
3: You haven't met nor talked to any other than the secretary?
1: Not yet. And so far, no one's called the police.
3: Good. We must, for the time being, prevent that. What did you learn of Blake's brother from Australia?
1: He's been here only a year. They've met only once or twice since his return. The secretary thinks the breakup was because of their love for the same woman. Hillary became very wealthy in Australia.
3: Very well, Archie. It is time for you to visit Miss Anita Blake at her home.
1: I'd love to, boss. She's a mighty purty gal.
3: Phooey. Archie, you can do me a great service.
1: Anything.
3: Be sure to close it tightly as you leave.
1: Close what?
3: The coal chute, of course.
5: I'm awfully glad you could come, Uncle Hillary. Wilbur seemed to think you might know something about Father's disappearance.
6: No, I don't know, Wilbur.
4: I'm just as nonplussed as you are.
6: When did you see your brother last?
4: Oh, it's been 4 or 5 months. Why?
6: Oh, I just wanted to know.
4: What do you two think has become of him? Surely you know his recent actions better than I.
5: Well, at first I thought he'd been kidnapped. Now I'm afraid it's suicide.
4: Oh, I say, really now. Have you been putting such ideas into our head, young man?
6: On the other hand, could have been murder.
4: Indeed. Well, I suggest that the police be called. Hospitals, the morgue, every place. Have you thought of doing that, young man?
6: I was going to.
4: Oh, really? Then what are you stalling about? I'll just step into the library and do it myself.
5: Oh, it can't be, Wilbur. It just can't be.
7: Miss Blake, there's a Mr. Goodwin to see your father.
5: Oh, I'll see him.
1: Thank you, Miss Blake. I'm Archie Goodwin.
5: This is my fiancé, Mr. Wilbur Martin.
6: Mr. Martin, how do you do?
5: What is it you want, Mr. Goodwin?
1: Is your father here, Miss Blake?
5: Why, no. No, he isn't.
6: What is your business, Mr. Goodwin? Why do you want to see Mr. Blake?
1: As a matter of fact, I don't really want to see Mr. Blake because I don't think he's here. I came to see Miss Blake.
5: Just who are you?
1: I'm a detective.
6: Police?
1: Private investigator with Nero Wolfe. John Blake has disappeared. I know you're trying to keep it out of the press because you think he's been kidnapped.
6: We have called the police.
5: Oh, what do you think has happened to my father?
1: I think he's dead.
5: Oh, dear. Why do you think that?
6: Yes. Just what do you know, Mr. Goodwin?
4: Oh, Anita, I want to ask you a few questions. I think it's advisable.
6: Mr. Blake.
4: Yes?
1: I thought you were done for.
4: I don't think I...
6: This chap is a detective.
1: I'm sorry about this, Mr. Blake, but curiosity got the better of me. I hope I haven't wrecked things.
4: What are you talking about?
1: You remember the agreement.
4: What agreement?
5: Mr. Goodwin, do you know who you're talking to?
1: Why, yes, John Blake.
5: Oh, no, Mr. Goodwin. This is my Uncle Hillary, my father's brother.
1: Hillary? Hillary Blake?
5: Yes, my father's twin brother.
1: John and Hillary were twins?
6: Of course.
1: Well, that's news to me. I didn't know that.
6: What did you know about him?
1: Well, now that I look at him, now that I can recall his speech, there is a difference.
6: And now, why do you think John Blake is dead?
1: I've just come from police headquarters.
5: Oh, you mean he's been murdered?
1: No. From all indications, he's committed suicide.
6: Suicide? Are you sure?
5: Poor father. Oh, I was afraid of this.
1: This morning, a hat and an overcoat were found on the East River docks near Pier 9. In the coat was a typewritten copy of a will made yesterday. The hat bears the initials J.B.
6: There was a will?
1: Yes. Could you identify the hat and coat, Miss Blake?
5: Well, yes, of course.
1: Very well. Come in, Sergeant. This is Sergeant Hanlon. Miss Blake, do you recognize this coat and hat?
5: Yes. Oh, yes, I do. They were fathers. Oh, Wilbur.
4: Suicide? I can't understand it.
6: But the hat and coat are not conclusive evidence. What about the will found in the pocket?
1: Show them the will, Sergeant. Read it, miss.
5: You read it, Wilbur?
6: To my daughter, Anita Blake, I do hereby bequeath all my property, personal and real, including the portrait painting of her mother, my dear deceased wife, Marcia Blake. This will supersedes any and all instruments previously drawn. But no signature.
1: I have the original. Here you are.
6: Where did you get this?
1: Notice the signature of the witness?
6: Archie Goodwin. You witnessed his signature?
1: In Nero Wolfe's office.
6: But Mr. Blake had his own attorneys.
1: Nevertheless, he came to Mr. Wolfe to take care of the will. If we hadn't recognized him from his photos in the papers, I wouldn't have witnessed the signature.
6: Anita, is this your father's handwriting?
5: Yes. Yes, it's his, all right.
6: But there still isn't proof that he's dead, nor that he committed suicide. No corpus delicti.
1: And the body may not be found for days. But this evidence we have here certainly indicates that a body will be found eventually.
6: Maybe not, Mr. Goodwin. It's possible they could have...
1: What were you going to say?
6: Nothing.
1: Miss Blake, in a way, I blame myself for your father's death.
5: How do you mean?
1: I had a sort of premonition. It's obvious now why he came to Nero Wolfe.
6: Is it?
1: He wanted someone who didn't know him personally. His own attorneys would have been able to see through his plan and prevent his carrying it out.
5: But he made a will. Why did he draw this new one?
4: Yes, that's what I don't understand.
6: Well, I still am not convinced that he committed suicide.
1: Mr. Blake, here is a letter he asked to be delivered to you.
4: Oh, well now.
1: Perhaps it will shed some light on the problem.
5: What does it say, Uncle?
4: Jove. It says, Hillary. 25 years now, jealousy and bitterness have kept us apart. I know why you stayed in Australia all these years. I know you loved Marcia. She was rightfully yours. But I loved her, too, and I couldn't go on without her. I know you've despised us both, and I've pretended to despise you. I had to pretend, because I lied to Marcia. I told her you were engaged to marry a woman in Sydney. Marcia was innocent. I was to blame. When Marcia died last year and you wrote that you were coming back, I knew then that your resentment had faded, but I didn't answer you, and I've kept away from you because I couldn't face you. I've told you all this because things have happened which you'll learn soon enough that have decided me to close my book and write Finis. I have made a new will, leaving everything I possess to Anita. Anita is young, Hilary, and I beg you to watch after her as though she were your own, which, but for my selfishness, she might well have been. Forgive me, Hilary. Well, this certainly indicates suicide.
5: But what does he mean by things have happened?
1: That, Miss Blake, is the motive, for which we'll just have to wait.
6: Yes, for that and the body.
1: Well, boss, up here in the conservatory a bit early, aren't you? How are the orchids?
3: Oh, it's a nice sunny morning. Even though it is around zero outside, the sun is fine for them. And behold, Archie.
1: Huh? What is it?
3: The Dendrobium scorostel.
1: Yes, indeed. What about it?
3: Showing two buds. Most encouraging.
1: Indeed, indeed so. Boss, I can't take the steam heat here.
3: Tell me, this painting of Marcia Blake, is it large?
1: Hangs over the Blake mantle, about 3 by 4 feet.
3: I find it most intriguing that John Blake should mention a painting in so short a will. And Hilary, does he seem to offer any suggestion on this problem?
1: He has very little to say. Wilbur has definite ideas, and he's in there pitching all the time. He has a rather unpleasant way about him, though.
3: You have talked with Inspector Kramer?
1: I have.
3: And asked Miss Anita and Hilary to meet you at the morgue to look at the body?
1: Right. And I left Wilbur out of this gathering.
3: This body is practically unidentifiable, huh?
1: In Kramer's opinion, it is.
3: After you're finished down there, I'd like to have a chat with this Wilbur Martin.
1: Okay, but you'll get nothing out of him. I've tried.
3: Archie, you're becoming so conceited. Soon I fear I'll have to fire you.
1: If it were summer, I would forthwith resign.
3: Run along and close our coal chute behind you.
1: Morning, Inspector Kramer. Up early.
8: Yeah, Goodwin. I'd just love to come down to this morgue.
1: This is Miss Anita Blake and her Uncle Hilary Blake.
8: How do you do?
9: How do you do? Good morning, Mr. Goodwin. I hope you don't object too much to my joining the proceedings.
1: Oh, I know, Wilbur. I suppose it's all right.
5: Please, Mr. Goodwin, what's happened?
1: There's a body here. Rather badly bruised and cut and in a bad condition, but I think you should look at it.
5: Oh, I...
1: I'm sorry, Miss Blake, but I'm afraid it's necessary.
5: Well, very well. I'll be all right.
9: I'd like to come along.
5: Oh, yes, Wilbur, you must.
8: Well, come on, Miss Wayne. Well, here we are.
5: Wilbur. Oh.
8: What do you say, Miss Blake?
9: Oh. Now get hold of yourself, Anita. Please, you must.
5: Yes. Yes. That's Father.
1: And you, Mr. Blake?
6: It's certainly hard to say. It looks as though it might be John. Was there no means of identification on the body? No jewelry or...
5: Father never wore any jewelry.
1: There was nothing but this suit here. Nothing in the pockets.
5: Yes. That's Father's suit, all right. I know. Oh, why? Why did he do it?
1: Come along now. It's all for today. Mr. Wolf, this is Mr. Wilbur Martin.
3: Ah, yes. How do you do, Mr. Martin? Sit down.
9: Thank you, sir.
1: No, no, no. Take the red leather chair. That's right.
3: So glad you could come. Archie, beer for us. Tell me, Mr. Martin, you saw the body?
6: I did. Whether it was John Blake or not, I'm not sure. But Anita feels positive enough.
3: You are skeptical about the suicide theory, huh?
6: Well, yes, I am.
3: Are you trying to cast suspicion on someone else?
6: No.
1: He thinks he was murdered.
6: I do.
3: But not by you, of course.
6: Certainly not.
3: But who would know that John came here, signed the will, and gave us the letter to his brother? He must have contemplated suicide, don't you think?
6: Are you positive it was John Blake who signed the will?
3: Hmm. interesting. You think it was his brother Hillary who came here posing as John, huh?
6: It could have been.
1: But the man was quite gray and had no Australian accent.
6: Hillary could have dropped the accent for a short while and grayed his hair, and they were twins.
3: So enlightening, Mr. Martin. Do go on.
6: After he left you here, he could have killed John and thrown him in the river. Left his overcoat and hat on the wharf.
1: And why would Hillary kill John?
6: Well, there may have been several reasons. Maybe because of Marcia. Several reasons.
3: Tell me, did John Blake object to your engagement to Anita?
6: No, why should he?
3: I don't know. Amelia asked. Anita Blake identified her father's handwriting. She identified the body. You still believe it's murder?
6: Maybe she only thought it was his handwriting.
3: You had best be careful, Wilbur. In trying to make a murder out of this, you might place yourself in a most unhappy position.
1: I checked the letter and the will with papers at John's office, and the handwriting is identical, in my opinion.
6: Maybe Hillary is clever at forgery.
1: Maybe.
6: Did you have the experts check the writing?
1: Not yet.
6: Then how can you tell unless you had a bona fide sample of Hillary's writing?
3: I take it that you found a sample of Hillary's writing? Some letters from Hillary to John?
6: Yes. I found a package of them. In John's desk at his home.
3: That, Wilbur, is most encouraging.
6: Here they are. Several of them tied together. Some written in 1928 and a couple in 1948.
3: Now, we'll tell you something. We never thought John committed suicide either.
6: You didn't?
3: No. And before you go, Wilbur, write your name here on this pad.
6: Very well.
3: Thank you so much. I hope we shall see you tomorrow. Well, I'm surprised, Inspector Kramer, to see you out in such inclement weather.
8: I like the cold spells.
3: Sit in the red leather chair.
8: Thanks.
3: Good. Have your experts finished checking the will and the letter?
8: Yep. But not all through with a package of Hillary's old letters that Wilbur found.
1: What's the verdict?
8: If this is forgery, it's the cleverest bit of forgery we've ever come across. My men say the will and the letter you received appear identical with the specimens from John's office.
3: Indeed. The will and the letter then do seem to have been written by John Blake.
8: Yes. But on the other hand, and this is unusual, by comparing this letter from John with a letter Hillary wrote from Australia in 1948, we found characteristics in both men's letters which were definitely similar.
3: Then, Inspector, you feel that Hillary might have written the letter and signed the will. That it was Hillary who came to my office?
8: It's a tough thing to prove, but I think that's being on the right track.
1: Inspector, what about the rest of the package of letters I got from Wilbur Martin?
8: They're still working on those down at headquarters.
3: What about young Wilbur?
8: So far, can't see much in him to worry about, but it's a bit early.
3: Archie, phone out to the Blake Mansion and tell Wilbur Martin that we've uncovered the whole thing. And if Wilbur's in on it, he'll be gone before you get there. We can pick him up later.
8: Okay. I'll let you know about the rest of Hillary's letters.
3: Good. We won't phone out there until you're finished.
8: And I'll call you as soon as possible.
3: Archie, I want you to look into the affairs of the Plymouth Building and Loan Company. See what you can learn about the actual stability of the company.
1: Okay. Boss, please put on your muffler and overcoat and open a window. A candle couldn't burn in this place. Yeah. I'm on my way.
6: Anita!
5: What is it, Wilbur? What's happened?
6: I came out as soon as I heard.
7: Well, what's happened? Speak up, man.
6: You haven't heard? You don't know?
5: Know what?
6: Look at these headlines.
5: Plymouth Building and Loan crashes. Wilbur, what does this mean?
6: It means your father embezzled the funds of the company and he has gone to the wall.
7: What?
6: Yes, close the doors.
5: Oh, no, Wilbur, no. I can't believe such a thing.
6: I'm sorry, Anita, but there it is in black and white.
7: Then this is the motive for John's suicide.
6: Why?
7: Why? Because he knew he was caught. What else?
6: He could have put the money back, couldn't he?
7: Yes, but maybe he lost it by trying to make more to cover up the shortage.
6: I don't think he lost it.
7: You don't?
6: No.
7: Oh, nonsense. He must have. Else why would he kill himself?
6: Maybe he didn't kill himself.
5: Oh, this is awful.
7: Oh, please, Anita, you mustn't worry. I know this is very embarrassing for you, but it isn't your fault. Now, let me take you away for a while. We can run down to Mexico until this blows over.
6: You won't take her to Mexico. You won't take her anyplace.
7: Just what do you mean?
5: What's wrong with you, Wilbur? You're acting stupid.
6: Your father may have fleeced the company, but I don't believe he lost the money.
5: Wilbur.
6: He hid the money, and your Uncle Hillary found the hiding place. And he set up the suicide to cover your father's murder. Hillary killed him.
5: Oh, you're crazy. You're out of your mind.
7: Why, this doesn't make sense. I have all the money I need.
6: Yes, you have now.
10: Pack your things, Anita. I'll phone the airport for reservations.
11: You can't leave at a time like this. You won't leave this room.
10: Do you know what can be done to you for threatening people with firearms? I'll call the police.
11: You don't need to call the police. I've just talked to that detective, Mr. Goodwin. He's on his way here. The police have uncovered everything. I know you killed John, and you have the money.
5: Wilbur, you're out of your mind.
11: I know what I'm talking about.
5: Get out of here. Get out!
11: I won't leave. No one will leave till Goodwin comes.
3: Ah, Archie, come in, Miss Blake. Mr. Blake, Mr. Martin, glad you were all able to accept my invitation. You too, Inspector Kramer.
8: Yeah, I know how glad you are I could be here, Wolf.
11: Please be seated, folks. Hillary was going to Mexico on the next plane and taking Anita with him.
3: Mexico?
11: John Blake stole the money from the company, but Hillary found out about it and killed him.
10: Mr. Wolf, this is utter nonsense.
3: Mr. Blake, Inspector Kramer's handwriting experts have examined the will and the letter left with me. They have also checked them with your recent letters from Australia.
10: Indeed.
3: And your letters from Australia show a definite resemblance, having the same characteristics as the letter and the will you've given me.
10: You mean you think that I signed the will and wrote the letter?
3: Definitely.
10: Ridiculous.
3: But there's something else. The will mentions a painting of Marcia Blake, Anita's mother. Archie, where is that painting? Did you bring it?
11: It's here.
8: Bring it in here, Sergeant.
10: Just a moment.
1: I hope you don't mind, Miss Blake.
5: What are you doing to it?
1: Tearing off the paper backing of the picture.
3: Yes, and there you are. There's the reason for the whole thing.
11: Bonds. Pasted in the back. Thousands of dollars in negotiable bonds. Then Hillary did know about the money. He killed John for all this. He had Anita order the picture to be credited for shipping.
10: I did no such thing.
3: Nevertheless, you didn't kill John Blake.
11: Certainly he did.
3: Look at these two letters from Hillary Blake to John here in America. What are the dates?
11: September and November 1948.
3: Those were supposedly Hillary's most recent letters to John. And look at these letters, June and July 1928. Notice any difference?
1: All are signed by Hillary, but the ones dated 1928 are not at all like the ones written in 1948.
3: Not the least similarity. The ones dated 1928 were written by Hillary. For those dated 1948 were written by John.
11: By John? How do you mean?
3: Carry on, Inspector.
8: You're under arrest, Mr. Blake. Not for murder, because there's been no murder. You're under arrest on a charge of embezzlement.
5: Embezzlement? Oh, but how
8: can you... And you, Miss Blake, are under arrest as an accomplice.
11: What? I don't understand. Mr. Wolf.
3: Wilbur, you yourself unearthed the old 1928 letters, really written by Hillary from Australia. The recent letters are not in the same handwriting. They were poorly forged by John in 1948. Furthermore, we checked with Australia and learned that Hillary Blake died in Sydney 10 years ago.
1: And this man here is really John Blake posing as Hillary to escape the penalty for looting the company.
11: Anita, it just doesn't seem possible.
3: Anita knew all about it, and they might have gotten away with it if they hadn't come to us, Archie.
1: What a fantastic plan.
3: I'm giving you back your $1,000, Mr. Blake, but I'm afraid it won't do either of you much good now. Thank you so much, Inspector Kramer, for dropping in.
1: Well, boss, that was a clever bit of deduction.
3: You really think so, Archie? It was quite a blunder for so clever a man as John Blake.
1: Why did he make the mistake of coming to us?
3: There are many holes in the plans of the criminal mind. He must have forgotten about the 1928 letters, or he would have destroyed them.
1: And he underestimated Wilbur's intelligence. And I thought he was a dope, too. But he was half right.
3: He really slipped up on the body in the morgue. Inspector Kramer was most kind to cooperate with us in that little act. Anita was too eager to identify the first body she saw.
1: And the painting. You sensed there was more importance attached to it than the fact that it was a work of art.
3: True. Some beer, please, Archie.
1: Coming up, boss?
3: Now, that brings me to an unpleasant subject.
1: What's that?
3: You were talking about resigning. Are you still in that frame of mind?
1: Resigning? When did I say anything like that?
3: Then you're going to be content with conditions as they are?
1: Why, of course. What are you saying?
3: And you don't mind it a bit as long as this dreadful weather continues?
1: Well, not at all.
11: Don't mind what?
3: Going in and out of the house through the coal chute.

0: Tonight's transcribed story by John Edison was based on the characters created by Rex Stout and produced and directed by J. Donald Wilson. In tonight's cast were Harry Bartell as Archie Goodwin and Victor Rodman, Louise Arthur, Hal Gerard, and Bill Johnstone. Next week at this same time, Nero Wolfe and Archie will bring you The Case of the Disappearing Dime.
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I turned around as soon as I heard the noise. There, standing behind me, was a thing. About my height, with a face that was almost human, but was covered with hair. There were two giant claws with blood on them. I started backing away, but my foot caught in the vine and I went down. The thing came at me and I thought, Jane, you should have started believing in ghosts before it was too late.

0: The New Adventures of Michael Shane, Private Detective. Michael Shane, reckless, red-headed Irishman, back again in his old haunts in New Orleans. This is your director, Bill Russo, inviting you to listen to another transcribed episode, which we call The Case of the Bayou Monster.
1: Yes, sir?
2: My name's Shane. I'm supposed to meet a Mrs. Forsythe here.
1: Oh, yes, sir. Mrs. Forsythe is waiting for you over at that table.
2: That's Mrs. Forsythe?
1: Yes, sir.
2: Thanks. Hello?
3: Michael Shane?
2: Mm-hmm.
3: Please sit down. I'm Amy Forsythe.
2: Yeah, I know. Pleasant surprise.
3: Hmm?
2: I guess I was expecting someone older.
3: Oh?
2: Look, I don't quite understand why you wanted me to meet you here. I usually transact my business in my office.
3: Yes, of course. Mr. Shane, I'm hiring you for an indefinite period.
2: You're hiring me? Look, Mrs. Forsythe, people usually tell me what they want me to do, and then I decide whether I take the job or not.
3: I'm sure you'll take it.
2: You are? You sound like you were used to getting your own way.
3: Mr. Shane, the Forsythes have been getting their own way for something like 200 years.
2: Three cheers for the Forsythes.
3: That's what's made us so powerful and so decadent.
2: It's very interesting. But as an unpowerful, undecadent Shane, I still haven't heard any reason for you to be so sure you're hiring me.
3: $50 a day, Mr. Shane.
2: You're hiring me.
3: That's better. Family place Bonchance is out in the bayou country.
2: Bonchance? It means good luck.
3: Yes. My great-great-grandfather had a very ironic sense of humor. The place has been atrociously bad luck for at least one member of each generation.
2: Oh.
3: But that's beside the point. What I want you to do, Mr. Shane, is come out to Bonchance. Stay there until you've found something or someone for me. And remove it.
2: Something or someone? I don't get it, Mrs. Forsythe.
3: That's not surprising. Because what I want you to find and remove is a ghost, Mr. Shane. A ghost.
0: In a moment, we'll return to the new adventures of Michael Shane and the case of the Bayou Monster.

0: Well, I've gotten a lot of strange assignments in my time. But when Mrs. Amy Forsythe hired me to run down a ghost at the ancestral mansion of Beauchamps back in the swamp country, I set some kind of record for myself. Amy was sort of a strange girl. At first, you thought she was very pretty. But then you began to notice little things about her that weren't. Her mouth, for instance, cruel. Her nose a little too thin. Her eyes might have been just a shade farther apart. Yeah, she looked like the last of an old family on its way out. But that 50 a day she offered me spelled lots of good times for one Michael Shane, so I took the job. I was to drive to the landing and meet a boatman who'd take me to Beauchamp's that afternoon. But before I left, I dropped in to see Police Inspector Lefebvre.
1: Hello, Shane. What do I owe this,
0: Honor's the word, Inspector.
1: Honor.
0: Oh, I just dropped by to tell you there aren't any dead bodies in my office today, Lefebvre.
1: Well, things are slack all over.
0: And to tell you, I'm going ghost hunting.
1: Come again?
0: No kidding. I've been hired to find a ghost at a place called Beauchamp's back in the swamps.
1: Shane, you're a nice boy.
0: Why, Inspector?
1: I wouldn't want to see anything happen to you.
0: Huh?
1: So why don't you just stay away from Beauchamp's?
0: Beauchamp's.
1: Yeah.
0: Hey, look, what is this, Lefebvre? Don't tell me you believe in ghosts.
1: No, I don't believe in ghosts, Shane. I've lived around this part of the country all my life. Been in the force here in New Orleans 17 years. Seen a lot of strange things happen, but I don't believe in ghosts.
0: And why all of...
1: The whole Forsythe clan is a jinx outfit from way back.
0: Jinx? What do you mean?
1: Something happens in every generation. Something bad.
0: You know, Inspector, the more you talk, the more interested I'm getting in this new job of mine. I'll send you a full report.
1: Okay, Shane. Okay. I just hope you'll be alive to sign it.
0: Yeah, that's my friend, Inspector Lefebvre. Always there with a reassuring word. 3 hours later, a little after sunset, I drove up to the landing where I was to meet the boatman who'd take me to Beauchamp's. He turned out to be a Cajun named Akil, a thin fellow with a long mustache. I got in the pirogue, a long, narrow boat, and Akil shoved off. He sent the boat skimming along at an amazing clip. And pretty soon, we were deep into the bayou. The pale moon wasn't doing a very good job of piercing the misty haze that hung over the swamp. What with the matted trees and vines overhead, it was like a tunnel. A noisy tunnel at that. Sounded like the soundtrack to a jungle movie. You've been with the Forsythe family long, Akil?
2: I worked for them long time. They treated children.
0: Oh? Ever hear anything about a ghost at Beauchamp's?
2: Yes. He's Luke Garou.
0: Luke Garou?
2: You call him werewolf,
0: A werewolf? Look, you don't actually believe it. Did you ever see this werewolf?
2: I think, yes.
0: What?
2: This long time ago, little boy me in bayou.
0: You actually saw it?
2: I seen this thing. Tall with hair on face, long claws. I'm always forget good look. My teeth start to chatter, I run like wind.
0: Yeah, but how...
2: I tell Mama Cecile what I seen. She says, Luke Garou he.
0: Who's Mama Cecile?
2: Old one who live in swamp, she.
0: We almost there?
2: Yes. It's Beauchamp's up ahead. See?
0: Yeah. I see it. There it was, rearing up out of the swamp ahead of us. A rotting, gloomy mansion that sagged a little here and there, as if the ground below it was slowly sinking into the swamp. The whole place looked like an unburied corpse. There was a smell of decay in the air. We tied up at the landing, and a servant waiting with a torch took me up to the house. The little breeze that had come up was pushing the flame back and forth, and in the flickering light, the whole place looked like something you might dream about after eating too much lobster. Amy Forsythe, two men, and a giant hound dog were waiting for me in the library.
3: Quiet, Dirk. Quiet! Mr. Shane, I'd like you to meet my uncle, Edward Forsythe.
0: Mr. Forsythe?
4: How do you do, Mr. Shane?
3: This is my husband, Paul Forsythe.
0: Mr. Forsythe again.
3: Hello. And this is Dirk, my dog.
0: Yeah. I thought it was a Shetland pony at first.
3: Dirk's been with the Forsythe since he was a pup. Lately, I've kept him with me.
0: You know, I made quite a discovery. Everybody around here seems to be named Forsythe.
5: Amy and I are sort of third cousins, twice removed, I believe. Any more questions, Mr. Shane?
0: Questions?
5: Or am I free to go now?
0: Huh?
3: Paul, please.
4: Yes, by all means, Paul. We mustn't upset dear Amy.
3: That will be enough, Uncle Edward.
4: We must wait here quietly, Paul, until Mr. Shane has finished questioning us. Then perhaps he will be kind enough to dismiss us.
0: Hey, look, I'm afraid I don't get any of this.
3: I must apologize for my husband and my uncle, Mr. Shane, for their lack of cordiality.
0: That's one way of putting it.
3: You see, I've told them why you're here, and they're not in sympathy with the purpose of your visit.
0: Oh?
4: There are some things, Mr. Shane, which are better left untouched.
3: Uncle Edward feels this comes under the heading of skeletons in the family closet.
0: I see.
3: But he'll do nothing to hinder your investigation, will you, Uncle Edward?
4: No, of course not, dear niece Amy. Anything you say. Don't you find this a refreshing change, Mr. Shane, the uncle obeying the niece?
0: Well, I hadn't really thought much about it.
4: Amazing what a difference money makes, isn't it?
0: Money?
3: Edward.
4: Yes. You see, my dear niece controls the purse strings for what is left of us Forsythes. Something like $500,000, isn't it, Amy? Her thoughtful father arranged it that way.
3: Edward?
4: Amy has been kind enough to put me on an allowance. So you see, I must always yield to her wishes, unless I want the allowance cut off.
3: Only in our financial affairs?
4: On the contrary, Amy, Mr. Shane has cause to be very interested.
0: What do you mean?
4: Why, Amy may be kind enough to put you on an allowance, too. So I merely wanted to point out the danger of, crossing her. Otherwise, she might... Well, Paul, remember that time you decided to go on a spree in New Orleans? You were gone a week. Amy cut off your allowance for a month.
5: Yes, I remember.
3: Stop it! Shut up! Both of you. Mr. Shane, you will kindly ignore everything that's been said. Again, I apologize for my charming family.
0: Maybe we just better sort of start all over.
3: Yes, as I say, Uncle Edward will not hinder your investigation. I'm sure Paul will not either.
5: No, of course not. Although I do think it's a shame.
0: What is?
5: Spoiling a family legend like this.
3: Paul is spending his abundant spare time these days writing a history of the Forsythe family, Mr. Shane. Quite a scholarly picture it is, too. Is wading through the bales of family papers and records he's unearthed.
4: Yes, he makes quite a figure of an author, doesn't he? See how he stands majestically by the fireplace, pipe in hand? That's his favorite pose nowadays.
5: Thanks.
0: Have you come across any mention of this ghost in your research, Mr. Forsythe?
5: The Beauchamp's werewolf? Oh, of course, Mr. Shane. According to the legend, he, or it, has made an appearance at least once each generation. It makes a fascinating story. That's why I'm sorry you're going to spoil it.
0: You think there's nothing to it, huh?
5: I think the people living in the bayou around here feel it their duty to keep the legend alive. So one of them faithfully reports seeing the werewolf every 15 years or so.
0: Uh-huh. Yeah, Boatman Akeel told me he thought he saw it years ago.
5: Oh, of course. Akeel has been with the family all his life. He feels it his duty to help keep the story going.
3: It's just a legend, Paul. Perhaps with your brilliant mind, you can explain the moaning we've been hearing lately.
0: Moaning?
3: Yes, Mr. Shane. An uncanny moan which seems to float through the house some nights. According to what everyone says, it's the werewolf moaning.
5: Very simple, my dear. It could be that horrible animal of yours.
0: You mean Dirk here? Is that what you think, Edward?
4: It's entirely possible, Mr. Shane. Dreadful beast.
0: Well, it's late. Goodbye for one. I'm going to bed.
4: Good night, sweet relatives. And good night to you, Mr. Shane. Pleasant dreams.
0: We all went to our respective rooms after that, and I turned in. I lay awake a few minutes thinking about what a charming little family I'd stumbled into. Amy, her husband Paul, and her uncle Edward. After a while, I guess I drifted off to sleep. But of course, I started dreaming. Of course, the dream was about the werewolf. I dreamt he was here in the room with me, and I could hear him moaning. Then he came at me. I woke up on the floor in a cold sweat. Then I started sweating harder because I could still hear that moan. I pounded downstairs. The moan was everywhere in the house. Amy came running downstairs right behind me. Then we heard it from outside, the door. We both ran out and down the path. The breeze was still swelling the mist around. Then we stopped. There in the pale moonlight lay Amy's giant hound, Dirk.
3: Dirk!
0: Holy...
3: Mr. Shane, look! Look at Dirk! Look!
0: Yeah. Throat torn open. As if by giant claws.
6: In a moment, we'll return to the new adventures of Michael Shane and the case of the Bayou Monster.

0: It all started when Amy Forsythe hired me to come out to Bonchance, the ancestral mansion back in the bayous, and run down a supposed werewolf that had been haunting the place for a couple of hundred years. Of course, I was pretty unconvinced. Inspector Lefebvre's warning to stay away didn't register. But later that night, after I'd heard a very uncanny moaning, and after Amy and I had discovered her dog with his throat ripped open as if by claws, I wasn't so sure. The next morning, I remembered the boatman Akil telling me about Mama Cecile, the old woman who lived in the bayou. So I went to see her. It was a little shack almost hidden by moss and vines, and as I came up to it, I saw someone slipping away into the undergrowth. Akil! Akil!
1: You called Akil?
0: Yeah. What are you doing here?
1: Me, I come to visit Mama Cecile.
0: Why? Now, why?
1: To tell her about Loup Garou, werewolf.
0: What about it?
1: Killed dog last night, he. Moan like thousand devils, he. I hear, I see dog dead. Me, I come to tell Mama Cecile, I tell her.
0: Why'd you tell her?
1: Mama Cecile, she always say, when werewolf around, come tell Mama Cecile.
0: Okay, Akil, I'll talk to you later. I let go of him. He melted away into the bayou. I went over to the hut and knocked on the door. There was a grunt from inside, which I took for come in, so I pushed open the door. Inside, it was dark and smoky. And after my eyes got used to it, I could make out a woman sitting in front of a small fire. She could have been 60 or 90, with a withered face that still showed plenty of power. She had the longest fingernails I've ever seen.
2: What you want with Mama Cecile?
0: I want to talk to you about the werewolf.
2: I know nothing about werewolves.
0: Come on, a kid told me you always wanted to know when anyone had seen it. Why?
2: It's avenging spirit of my family.
0: What, the werewolf?
2: Yes.
0: Now look, Mama Cecile.
2: Yes. Many, many years ago, before my great-great-grandpapa was born, this land here was ours. Our family.
0: Huh?
2: Old Forsythe man, spirit from us. Avenging spirit of us is werewolf. He killed one Forsythe each generation.
0: Well, you don't expect me to...
2: Last of Forsythe now is at Bonchance. One day the land will be mine. And last of my people. For years I lived here in Bayou. I wait. Land will be mine soon. I wait.
0: I somehow got the idea Mama Cecile meant exactly what she said. And the picture of that woman sitting in our hut just waiting for 50 years or so chilled me a little. I went back to Bonchance. Amy and her husband were in the library. She was squirming nervously in a chair, and he was in his favorite pose by the fireplace, and both of them looked slightly green around the gills.
3: Mr. Shane, what do you propose to do about this horrible thing?
0: Well, I'm not quite sure yet.
3: But you've got to do something. We can't go on like this.
0: Yeah, I know. Paul, you're sort of a family historian. There's an old woman back in the bayou named...
4: Mama Cecile.
0: Yeah. She claims the first of the Forsythe sort of stole the land around here from her family.
3: What?
4: As a matter of fact, she's probably quite right.
3: But, Paul, what...
4: Yes, I found an entry in old Josiah Forsythe's journal, something over 100 years ago. He practically admits it.
3: Well, nice to know your ancestors were thieves.
4: My dear, couldn't you tell?
3: There's no time for your feeble attempts at humor, Paul. Mr. Shane.
0: Now, where's Edward this morning?
3: My dear uncle informed us the occurrence last night was more than his delicate nerves could stand. He said he was going to stay in New Orleans a couple of days.
0: I see. Well, look, I'm going to wander around here a little today, just sort of looking around. I'll be back around sunset.
3: Well, I should think so, Mr. Shane. Not one moment later.
0: I wandered around in the back country most of the afternoon. And then just about sundown, when I was walking through some pretty slushy ground on my way back to Bonchance, I spotted a rowboat a little way offshore among some trees. There was a guy sitting in that boat who looked awfully familiar. As soon as he saw me, he rowed over to where I was standing.
5: Hello, Shane.
0: Well, Inspector Lefebvre, what are you doing around here?
5: Fishing?
0: Yeah, sure.
5: See? Just caught it.
0: Some fish. Any smaller, you'd have to hold it with tweezers.
5: The big ones haven't started biting yet.
0: Look, Lefebvre, if you had a whale in that boat, you couldn't convince me you came clear out here just to fish. Unless it was to fish for the Bonchance werewolf.
5: Still hunting ghosts, huh, Sheen?
0: It wasn't a ghost that tore that dog's throat open last night, or maybe you haven't heard about that.
5: Yeah. Shane, like I told you before, you're monkeying with stuff that could backfire. A lot of things could happen to you in this bayou, all of them bad.
0: Is this a word to the wise day for you, Inspector?
5: You can call it that. Why don't you stick to something safe? Fishing, for instance. Like me.
0: Sure. Like you.
5: Look, when you're fishing, if you hook one that's too big for you, you can always break your line and let him go.
0: Meaning I might not be able to, huh?
5: Meaning fishing's a nice, safe sport.
0: I'll tell you what. I'll sleep on it, Lafitte.
5: Yeah, well, you do that. Just one thing, though.
0: What's that?
5: Be sure you wake up.
0: I left Lefevre baiting a hook and went back to Bonchon's. Dinner that night was real jolly. Amy and Paul were about as cheerful as people in the dentist's waiting room. They spent most of the meal saying nasty things to each other and tossed in a few choice remarks about the absent Uncle Edward. We all turned in early, and I must have fallen asleep right away. But not for long. Suddenly, I was wide awake. Everything was very quiet, except for a faint noise downstairs. I slid up. No lights. I opened the door softly and eased into the hall. Amy's door was open, and even in the darkness, I could see her bed was unoccupied. Paul's door was open, too, and his bed was empty. I went downstairs as quietly as I could, and I heard that faint noise again, like somebody bumping into some furniture. It came from the library. I got to the door and stopped. I could see the dim outline of something coming toward me. I held my breath and waited.
1: All right, just stay where you are.
5: Relax.
0: Inspector Lefevre, I thought you were fishing.
5: At this time of night? Don't be silly. Nobody home, huh?
0: I don't know. The rooms got empty all of a sudden.
5: What's the matter with the lights?
0: You got any other questions I can't answer? Look, there should be some candles over on this table near the fireplace. Yeah, here's one. You got a match?
5: Yeah.
0: Yeah, that's better. Hey, listen.
5: What's that?
0: A fever. That's the moan they say the werewolf makes.
5: What?
0: That sounds way too close for comfort. Hey, what's the big idea blowing out the candle, Fever?
5: I didn't blow it out.
0: Well, something did. You feel a draft or something?
5: Well, the breeze was starting to blow up when I got here. Maybe the walls leak.
0: Funny man. There's a damper on the fireplace somewhere. Here it is.
5: What happened to the moon?
0: Well, what do you know? Hey, light the candle again. Keep it away from the fireplace. Now, look. This damper on the side of the fireplace, I'll turn it like it was before. Yeah. When the damper's in that position and the breeze is blowing from a certain direction, the air passing through the narrow part of the chimney makes that wailing sound. That's your werewolf's moan.
5: It's not my werewolf, Shane. So what does all this prove?
0: A couple of things. Right now, we better find Amy and Paul in a hurry.
5: All right. You take one direction from the house, I'll take the other.
0: Okay.
5: And if you find anything, yell.
0: I will, Lefevre. Believe me. We started out. In a couple of minutes, I was out of sight of the house. It was pretty sloshy going along here, and I had to take it slow. Every now and then, a damp hanging vine would slap me across the face. A couple of times, I slipped and went down. And then up ahead of me, I heard it. It was Amy. She was in a bad way. I tried to run. Finally, I managed to get on the drier ground. There was a faint trail in front of me, and I pounded along it. I rounded a bend, heard of the fallen tree, and then I stopped. It wasn't a pretty sight. Amy was lying on the ground in front of me. And her throat looked like her dog's throat had looked. But Amy couldn't feel it anymore. She was dead.
6: In a moment, we'll be back with a thrilling climax to tonight's Michael Shane adventure.

0: Well, there I stood, looking down at Amy lying there dead, hoping I'd never see a sight like that again. Then I heard a noise. I turned around. There, standing behind me, was a thing. About my height, with a face that was almost human, but was covered with hair. And there were two giant claws. There was blood on them. I started backing away, but my foot caught in the vine, and I went down. The thing came at me, and I thought, Shane, you should have started believing in ghosts before it was too late. Then the thing dove at me, and one of those claws came whistling through the air at my throat. I got my arm up just in time, and the claw bit into my shoulder. Then I realized it was an iron claw. I got one fist loose and pumped it into the thing's face a couple of times. Then I got both hands around its throat and squeezed. The other claw was coming down at me closer and closer. I squeezed harder, and then suddenly the monster went limp. They pushed him off me. I was just getting slowly to my feet when the fever pounded up.
1: You all right, Shane?
0: Yeah. I guess so. Can't say as much for my friend here. He a big enough fish for you?
1: Yeah. I used to dream about things that looked like that when I was a kid. I never thought I'd see one.
0: Yeah, well, this one's human. That's a mask, and those are iron claws.
1: Yeah. Pull the mask off him.
0: Yeah.
1: Yeah. You know him?
0: Yeah. Yeah, I know him. It's Amy's husband, Paul Forsythe. Yeah. Paul Forsythe. This generation's edition of the Bonchance Werewolf. An edition that Inspector Lefevre promptly put out of circulation. I was happy to let him take over. Then later, Lefevre and I left Bonchance and started for home in his rowboat. And I, having lost the toss, was rowing.
1: Some boy, Paul Forsythe, huh?
0: Yeah.
1: He told me he kept those props of his, the mask and the claws, hidden out in the bayou. Wonder how I got a hold of him in the first place.
0: I think I know the answer to that. Paul spent a lot of time digging through old family papers. He was going to write a history of the family. Probably came across the secret there, where the mask and claws were hidden, how to work the damper on the chimney.
1: That's probably it. I guess one member of each generation knew about the mask and claws. Probably used to put them on now and then to scare all the bayou people. You know, Shane, the Forsythe certainly must have been a pleasant lot.
0: Yeah. That'd be their idea of a joke, I guess. Only Paul decided to revive the legend for more practical purposes. They fill you in on the motive?
1: Yeah.
0: Money?
1: Mostly. He would have gotten control of the $500,000 Amy had. Add to that, he had a girl in New Orleans. Add to that, he hated Amy.
0: That's funny.
1: What's that?
0: Oh, just that the legend of the Bonchance werewolf's been going on for over 100 years. All there really was behind the legend was a mask, a pair of iron claws, and a howling chimney.
1: And the fact that most of the people around here believed in it. Don't forget that.
0: Yeah, I guess you're right. Well, I can see how you get believing almost anything out in this bayou. I'll be glad to see the last of it. It gives me the creeps.
1: What? Stop blowing.
0: What's the matter? Hey, what are you reaching for, you gun?
1: No, no. Look at the big one.
0: Big what?
1: Fish. I'm going to hook him.
0: Oh, the fever.
1: Quiet, Shane. I told you I came out here to fish, didn't I?
2: 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The music is composed and conducted by John Duffy. And Michael Shane is portrayed by Jeff Chandler. The New Adventures of Michael Shane is a Don W. Sharp production, transcribed in Hollywood and distributed exclusively by the Broadcasters Guild.

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0: Stop the car a second, will you?
1: What for?
0: I thought I saw something lying back there by the road.
1: So what? It's probably a dead dog.
0: No, no, hold it. It's too big to be a dog.
2: Oh, for Pete's sake. Where is it?
0: It's right over there.
2: Oh, yeah. Come on. Holy cow.
3: Yeah. She dead?
2: Oh, I think I'm gonna be sick.
3: Mm-hmm. Me too.
2: Let's go call the cops.
4: Here's another exciting half hour with Richard Diamond, Private Detective, starring Dick Powell.

0: Diamond Detective Agency, if there's a corpse in your cellar and your nerves are a wreck, old Rick to the rescue if you write him a check.
1: Oh, Rick. I don't know what I'm going to do with you.
0: Can I make a suggestion?
1: Please do.
0: Feed me regularly, take me for walks, and be sure that you let me out nights.
1: Some suggestion. You do that for a cat.
0: Hi, Helen.
1: Hi. How are you?
0: No, I don't know. I think I'm a nervous wreck.
1: What from?
0: You remember when you said I ought to take up something to keep me busy in the office?
1: Yes.
0: You remember you mentioned knitting?
1: Oh, no.
0: Oh, yes. I've dropped more stitches than a cross-eyed surgeon.
1: You idiot. I was only fooling.
0: Well, don't laugh. I was making Francis a pair of screaming argyles.
1: Keep with it, Strongheart. You'll win out.
0: Yeah, you're darn right I will. Oh, what I said. Darn. Get it? Ellen, are you still there?
1: Yes, Rick.
0: Wasn't funny?
1: No, Rick.
0: Okay, come on over, let's snack.
1: Yes, Rick.
0: Shame on you.
1: Yes, Rick.
0: I'll see you about 8.
1: Oh.
0: You don't sound very happy.
1: That's such a long way off.
0: Give you time to make plans. Bye.
1: Bye.
0: Now, let's see. I gotta take out 1, 2, 3, 5 rolls. Yeah, what is it?
2: Rick?
0: Oh, how are you, Walt?
2: Very unhappy.
0: You should see me. I've got to take out 5 whole rows just to pick up 1 lousy stitch.
2: What?
0: Oh, forget it. What are you unhappy about?
2: I'll tell you about it when you get down here.
0: Well, the 5th precinct's 20 blocks. Can't you give it to me over the pipe?
2: I wouldn't ask you if it wasn't important, and I'd rather not say anything over the phone.
0: Okay, okay. Stop making like...

0: life facing Portia. I'll be down as soon as I finish this heel.
1: Heel?
0: Yeah. If you must know, I've taken up knitting.
1: Coming from you, I am unmoved. I don't care if you're building side, you notice a fur-lined money belt. Get down here as fast as you can.
0: All right, Walt. But you'll be sorry when it starts getting cold again. And I won't knit you a sweater to cover your rural blue brevi.
1: Oh, now you get over here.
0: Bye, Walt. Getting Walt's goat was a sport with me. Whether he'd admit it or not, he got a kick out of it, too. Sometimes I wouldn't stay on the rib as long as I usually do, but that was only because Walt always starts sounding just a little bit worried. Then I know it's time to lay off and get serious. Now, don't misunderstand me. I never lay off entirely, and I never get completely serious. Those are two habits that don't help find the solution any quicker. They just fit you with a mess of ulcers, and you still end up too worried and too serious. I closed my office and headed for Walt's precinct. When I walked in, I spotted Sergeant Otis leaning back in his chair with his number 12s resting on the desk. Oh, hello, Sergeant Otis.
2: Well, how's the big private detective today?
0: Just fine, Otis. How's the flash of the 5th precinct?
2: Just fine, Diamond. How's the big private detective today?
0: You said that.
2: I did?
0: Yeah. Is the lieutenant busy?
2: No, but he's happy. Why spoil it?
0: Otis, when are you going to shine your buttons?
2: What buttons?
0: Oh, excuse me. Gravy stains.
3: Oh.
0: Hiya, Walt.
1: Rick, why don't you leave that poor guy alone? After you leave, he comes running in and cries all over my desk.
0: Otis? He wouldn't shed a tear if he was standing in an onion warehouse watching his grandmother set fire to herself.
1: Yeah, well, give him a rest for a while. I got a big problem I want to talk to you about.
0: All right, Walt, what's on your mind?
1: Well, I don't know quite how to give it to you. It isn't strictly kosher for the police force to go around asking for help.
0: Now, wait a minute. I don't want any apology routine. If you want a favor, you came to the right boy. You know that goes without saying.
1: Yeah, I guess I do, but... Well, this is a pretty big favor, Rick. The commissioner's on my back, and so is everyone else that's got anything to do with this city's government.
0: Oh, sounds rough. What did they do? Find out you were hiding a chimpanzee in a cop's uniform, calling him Sergeant Otis?
1: Oh, now, be serious for a second, Rick.
0: All right, if you'll just get to the point.
1: All right, I... Guess you've been reading about these homicides you've been having for the past 3 weeks.
0: Oh, yeah, yeah. Pretty messy.
1: Well, the powers that be say solve them or turn in my badge.
0: Oh, well, now, wait a minute. Don't they know that this is the toughest kind of a killing? The killer's obviously got a lot of screws loose, and a maniac doesn't need a motive to kill. Don't those swivel chair bigwigs know that a crime without a motive is the toughest job in the world to crack?
1: Sure, sure, they know all that, but the public and the press is yelling its head off, so the pressure's on.
0: Yeah, well, what do you want me for? You've got one of the best departments in the state.
1: When you were on the force, it was the best department in the state.
0: Now
1: you stop that.
0: Then stop twisting my arm. What do you want?
1: I want help. I've got to crack this case by next week or I'm out of my ear. You're the best detective we had on the force, and you're the best private gumshoe in the city.
0: Well, now, that's real nice.
1: Will you stop that clowning?
0: Okay, okay. What about these killings? Each time they find some dame looking like the last of a hamburger sale... Oh,
1: excuse me a second, Rick. Yeah?
4: Lieutenant?
1: No, this is Oliver Dragon. What do you want, mallet head?
4: We just got a report from a guy out in the River Road. Another one of them butcher's killings.
1: What?
4: Yeah, some dame all hacked up and lying beside the road.
1: Okay, get the car out. I'll meet you downstairs. Oh, did you hear that, Rick?
0: Uh-huh.
1: Well, come on.
0: You want me along?
1: Of course. I can brief you about the whole setup on the way over.
0: I don't know whether it's such a good idea to get mixed up in this or not.
1: Why not?
0: Well, it looks like anybody who gets close to this killer doesn't have much of a future.
1: Well, you can't live forever.
0: Oh, now, aren't you the sweet one? No, that's not what's worrying me.
1: Well, what is then?
0: So when I go out, I want a nice, comfortable place to lie down in. The way this nut goes to work with a knife, I might end up in a meat locker.
5: All right. All right. Everybody back.
0: Go on through, Lieutenant. Show him your biceps, Otis.
5: Aye, Tommy.
1: How did all these people get out here? This is 10 miles from anything.
6: Someone must have heard me call the police. When I left the phone booth, the whole crowd followed me out here.
1: Who are you?
6: My name is Ed Cody. Me and my friend here found the body.
1: Where is it?
7: Right over here, Walter.
1: How does it look?
7: The way you thought it would.
1: Now you see what I'm up against, Rick. This is the 3rd killing like this in 3 weeks.
0: Yeah. Oh, I don't feel too good. Let's walk over this way.
1: Yeah. Cody, you and your friend come along. We'll want to ask some questions.
8: Okay, Lieutenant.
0: Well, whoever the guy is that's pulling these murders, he's a complete lunatic. Are they all like that, Walt?
1: You should have seen the last one.
0: Hey, how'd you guys happen to spot the body?
6: Well, I saw it first and I told Ed here.
9: We were just driving along when Max spotted something lying beside the road. I stopped the car and we got out. When I saw what it was, I left Mac here and went back to town to call you.
1: What's your full name, Mac?
6: McCarthy. John McCarthy.
1: Okay. What are you doing, Rick?
10: Oh, looking at the road. That's your car up there, Cody?
9: It's Max. I was just driving.
0: You went ahead how far before you stopped?
6: Well, about 20 yards.
1: You won't find much, Rick, even if the road is soft. Their car and any other one would have blocked out the killer's tracks.
9: Hey, maybe he didn't use a car. Maybe he walked her out this way and then killed her.
0: No, this place is 10 miles from anything. He drove all right.
1: This crowd has ruined any footprints for sure. Oh, here come the boys. Come on, Rick. As soon as they start examining things, we can get back to the station.
0: Yeah, I want to go through the whole file on the last two killings.
1: You won't find much.
0: A change of

0: That's the whole mess.
1: No leads at all, huh?
0: Not a one. I'm getting nearsighted from looking at all the lineup. We've picked up everything from drunks to safecrackers. No leads.
1: Same type of crime in every case. This killer's got a crazy streak as wide as Broadway.
0: Wait till the commissioner hears about this one.
1: Well,
0: yeah?
1: Give me a pencil.
0: Now, tic-tac-toe is out. I got a headache.
1: Stop waving your gills and give me a pencil.
0: Here. What are you doing with that map?
1: Drawing circles.
0: Now, you stop that. That's the scale of this city, and I don't want it loused up by your doodling.
1: Hmm. Look at that.
0: So you make a dandy circle.
1: Well, thanks. What's it for?
0: How should I know? You drew it.
1: Drew what?
0: The circle.
1: Wasn't that a little foolish?
0: Of course it was. That's what I'm yelling about.
1: Well, that's bad for you.
0: What is?
1: Yelling.
0: I know it.
1: I thought you said you didn't know.
0: Know what?
1: About the circle I just drew.
0: What circle?
1: The one on the map.
0: That's what I was yelling about.
1: Well, why? You didn't draw it.
0: I know I didn't. You did.
1: What for?
0: How should I know?
1: You're a policeman.
0: What in blazes has that got to do with it?
1: You were a rookie, weren't you?
0: Of course I was.
1: You worked your way up to sergeant and then head of homicide, didn't you?
0: You know very good and well I did.
1: Wasn't it a little tough?
0: You bet it was. I pounded a beat for 4 long years. I did it by the sweat of my brow. Now, wait a minute. How did we get into this?
1: You asked me about this circle I drew.
0: I did?
1: Yes, Walt, but you didn't know what it was for.
0: Oh, yeah. Well, what is it for?
1: For you.
0: You like it?
1: It's not bad.
0: Oh, I knew it. I knew it. You lowlife, you conniving, dirty, underhanded louse. You always do this to me. I think you sit around nights and pull the wings off of flies.
1: Moths.
0: All right, moths. You sit around and dream up little monstrosities to put on the police force to use me as a
1: guinea pig.
0: Right, guinea pig.
2: You call me, Lieutenant?
0: No, get out of here, you idiot.
2: Yeah, Lieutenant.
0: Diamond, for once I'm going to find out what's at the end of this merry-go-round. I want to know about that circle. And I'm going to get it out of you if I have to shove that map down your throat.
3: Agent Red.
0: Huh?
3: Agent Red, you said me. This is the commissioner.
0: Oh, not you, commissioner.
3: Hey, and I can't have any of these killings.
0: Yes, Commissioner.
3: And it's going to put any more pressure.
0: Yes, Commissioner.
3: What have you done about the latest
0: trip? Well, I just went out and looked at the body.
3: Well, that isn't a man.
0: Yes, but...
3: This department has been sitting around like
0: a but...
3: I'm giving you 5 innings, that's it, and plenty of it.
0: But...
1: Your motor's running.
0: You shut up.
3: Eh?
0: Well, no, Commissioner, somebody else.
3: But if any gets a match into the next 20 pair of airs, you're going to be plenty sailing.
0: Yes, sir.
3: Now get busy, Annie, and I'm not kidding. Get there.
0: Yes, sir. Oh...
1: Who was it?
0: I am not talking to you.
1: Don't you want to know about the circle?
0: No.
1: Fine, fine. Well, when I was looking over the reports on the killings, I noticed something.
0: You don't say.
1: Say what? Okay, if you don't want to play. Be a sorehead all your life. Well, I noticed that all of the killings, including the one we looked at this afternoon, were within at least 10 miles of each other. And the first one, this one right here, was exactly in the opposite direction from the last one.
0: Bully for you.
1: No, it's nothing. Well, using the first and last homicide for the edge of the circle, we find that the other killing also falls within the sphere.
0: Okay, so what?
1: Getting interested? Well, the girl this afternoon had been dead for about, 14 hours, wouldn't you say?
0: Yeah, but the coroner can come closer.
1: Well, about, anyway. In the other two cases, it says that both girls were killed about 3 in the morning. If the last one was dead 14 hours, she comes close to that time, too.
0: Okay. What does that prove?
1: Not a thing. But it's something to go on. This is a wild one, Walt. But let's say that our killer started off with his victim somewhere, within that circle. To drive 5 miles, half the distance of the circle, it would take him, about...
0: 15 minutes.
1: Mm-hmm, 15 minutes. Now, that means he left his starting point around 2:45. That's a funny hour to be so consistent.
0: You're right.
1: Bars close at 2. 45 minutes to talk a dame into a ride. Might be.
0: I'll be darned.
1: I may be all wet. The killer probably started from somewhere outside the circle. But we can start by eliminating the idea of the night spots anyway.
2: Yeah, Lieutenant.
0: Send out a 508 and get everybody in here. I want to check on all the night spots from...
1: 45th Street and Broadway at the center of the circle.
0: From 45th Street and Broadway for 10 miles in every direction.
2: Yeah, Lieutenant.
0: Now, that means cafes, bars, bowling alleys, anything that stays open until 2 or after. And step on it.
1: I hope we're right.
0: So do I. I don't like walking on eggs.
1: Then sit down. Who knows? You might hatch something.
4: NBC is bringing you Richard Diamond, Private Detective, starring Dick Powell.
1: Walt, found out the name of the last victim, and the family supplied us with a picture. Her name is Martha Kirk, and they knew nothing of her whereabouts the night of the murder. You can't really appreciate a police department until you really see them in action. Inside of 2 hours, Walt had every dive, bar, and night spot in the 10-mile circle tagged. They spread out, one man to every 5 blocks, each with a picture of the 3 murdered girls. Because it had been my idea, Walt wanted me to swim with it and maybe sink. I took a little section from 48th Street to 46th Street, and by late afternoon, I'd covered most of the likely prospects. Yeah, you guessed it. The bottom of the barrel was coming up fast, and it was emptier than a ballpark during a thunderstorm. No one had ever seen the 3 victims. The last spot on the list was a bowling alley. In and spotted a cocktail lounge, and when I climbed up on one of the stools, a bartender with a head that should have been out on the alley walked up to me.
5: Yeah, what'll it be?
1: Oh, how about a glass of milk?
5: Glass of milk? Think you can stand it?
1: Well, if you're worried, water it a little. I don't want to pass out on you.
5: I get him. He made it funny.
1: So did your family.
5: You're looking for trouble?
1: Only if I get pushed. I'm looking for information.
5: First door on the left.
1: Yeah. Yeah, ever seen any of these girls before?
5: What are you, a cop?
1: Well, let's just say I'm nosy, and I've got a badge to keep me in the spirit of things.
5: Oh, why didn't you say so? Let me see them.
1: All right. Here's the first one.
5: No, I ain't never seen her.
1: How about this one? And this one?
5: Nah. Hey, wait a minute. Sure, I know. This one comes in about twice a week. Was in last night. Gets lushed up and cries about how tough her family is on him. Let's see. Her name is...
1: Kirk?
5: Martha. Martha Kirk. Nice looker.
1: She was.
5: Huh?
1: Did she ever come in here with a man?
5: Nah, but sometimes she leaves with one.
1: Same guy every time? Do you remember her leaving with a man last night?
5: Hey, yeah. Come to think of it, she did.
1: What time?
5: About 2:15. We stopped serving at 2. Right on the dot, that we do.
1: Oh, that you do, yeah. Okay. Think you'd know the guy if you saw him again?
5: Sure, he comes in a couple times a week, too. I seen him pick up a couple of strays. I guess you call him a wolf.
1: Yeah, with a hatchet.
5: Huh?
1: Forget it. Where's your phone?
5: Right over there. Hey, here. Use a slug. It's on the house office.
1: Thanks.
5: I hope nothing's happened to Martha. She was a rotten drunk and a wonderful chair.
1: Well, she was, huh?
6: Sergeant Otis at your service. If you're in trouble, you probably deserve us.
1: Oh, that's awful.
6: Okay, Diamond, you don't have to get nasty.
1: Shut up and get me the lieutenant.
6: One moment, please.
7: Lieutenant Levinson.
1: You can forget about retiring, Walt.
7: You got something?
1: Yeah, looks like. What did your boys turn up?
7: Nothing yet. What is it, Rick? Don't play games now.
1: Get over to the 47th and 9th. You know the bowling alley in the middle of the block? I'm in the bar.
7: Want me to bring the boys?
1: No. This is one we've got to play quietly. I don't want to scare our ghoul off.
7: I'll be right down.
1: Hey, bartender, what about that milk?
5: Oh, yeah, coming up. Is it going to be a pinch?
1: There is, Buster. There certainly is. Walt romped in about a half an hour later, and he talked with the bartender. He finally looked satisfied. He had to, because it was the only lead that had turned up. We told the bartender to tip us if the guy showed again, and we sat on the wait. Maybe my rabbit's foot started thinking it was back with a quartet because around 1 o'clock it started kicking. The bartender gave us a nod just as a big guy wandered in and sat down at the bar. He weighed in at about 220, and his clothes were sloppy. He ordered a drink and started eyeing a cute little number sitting at the other end of the bar.
7: Let's take him.
1: Now, hold it, Walt. He's making a pitch.
7: What?
1: The dame at the end of the bar.
7: So he's making a pitch. What do you want him to do? Wait around till he takes her out of here? Maybe you'd like to help him sharpen his axe.
1: Look, you haul him in now, you'll have to beat it out of him.
7: You want him to pick the dame up?
1: Is that against the law? Arrest me.
7: Stop your clowning.
1: You'd rather catch him with the goods, wouldn't you?
7: Yeah, but now don't start that again.
1: You butted the commissioner to death. Just relax. Maybe you can pick up a few pointers. Our big boy moved all right. Right up to the seat next to the cute little girl. She was under full sail and didn't seem to mind at all. He landed at 1:15. At 1:30, he'd established a firm beachhead. And by 2 o'clock, there was a flag raising.
7: Okay, he scored. The joint's closing.
1: I'm believing I'm going to tail him.
7: How? He's probably got a car. He'd spot you sure if he takes her out to some lonely place.
1: How do I know? You put in a call, throw a dragnet around this area for 10 miles.
7: I'm not going to let you. If he gets away with that girl, he may kill her.
1: Look, Walt, I promise you, he won't get into that car unless I can stick with him. Come on, we'll both stick close to him until I can think of something. We followed the man and girl outside and walked a few yards behind, making like we had a little load on. They headed for a big parking lot, and that's when I got the idea. The parking attendant was just walking up to him when I stumbled forward.
8: Hey, boy.
7: Rick, what are you doing?
1: Stay with me, Walt.
9: Yeah, mister?
8: Sonny, I'd like to have an automobile, please.
5: Hey, just a minute. I was here first.
10: Sure, honey. Don't let him get away with it.
5: Yeah.
8: Oh, look, old man. My friend here is late getting home, and he's got a wife that's 10 feet tall. You mind if I get my car first?
5: No, go ahead.
10: Sonny!
5: No, relax, honey, relax. We're going to take a little drive.
10: Yeah.
9: Okay, mister, let's see your ticket.
8: Well, I got it here someplace right in my pocket. Come on, we'll walk up. I know where the car is.
9: Okay, but you got to have a ticket.
7: Rick, what's going on?
1: Keep walking.
9: Hey, I thought you was loaded.
1: Keep going with the police.
9: You what?
7: That's right.
9: Well, what's wrong?
1: Which one is that guy's car?
9: You mean the guy back there with the dame?
1: Yeah, yeah.
9: Well, he gave me his ticket. Oh, it's right over there, the coupe.
7: Rick.
1: Come on. I'm going to climb in that trunk, and you're going to get in your car and tail us. But stay far enough behind so that he doesn't spot you.
7: Okay, but I think you're crazy.
5: I know.
7: Is the trunk open?
1: Yeah. I get going.
7: Well, they'll see me coming back.
1: Well, then tell him you forgot something in the bowling alley. I passed out my car.
7: All right. And, son.
9: Yeah?
7: Don't let on that anything happened. We think that man is a killer.
9: Oh.
1: I squeezed into the trunk and waited. About 2 minutes later, the lovebird showed up and got in the front seat. I rode like that for about 15 minutes, and it wasn't bad until we hit the dirt road. Then my inside started bouncing around like a pound of rice in a wind tunnel. We drove for about 10 minutes more and came to a stop. I raised the trunk just enough to get some fresh air and listen. I didn't want to climb out because they'd feel the movement up in front. I was sure they could hear my breathing.
10: Oh. Oh. What are we stopping for?
5: I thought maybe that... I wanted to look at the pretty scenery.
10: Well, how can you? So dark. Pretty though.
5: I can see you, baby.
10: Yeah?
5: Mm-hmm.
10: Wow. You're nice.
5: So are you.
1: It went on like that for another 5 minutes, and I started thinking I'd picked the wrong guy. Then the conversation changed.
10: What's the matter? What's so funny?
5: Don't you know?
10: No, and I don't like the way you're acting.
5: Women, that's what's funny. All the same.
10: Huh?
5: Like my wife. She was like all the other women.
10: Hey, let's get out of here. You're talking funny.
5: Funny, yeah. See a man and you like him, any man. You're all alike.
10: Now you stop that. I just came along
5: now
10: because...
5: Now come here.
10: No! You let me go.
5: You ain't no different. Come
10: no!
5: Here.
10: No! Stop that! Let me get out of the car.
5: Sure. Go ahead. I don't want no blood stains on the seats anyway.
10: Blood?
1: .38 along. I spotted him in the moonlight, moving after her like a big animal. He was laughing. I could see he had something in his hand. It was a knife. She tripped and fell, and he moved in. It gave me goosebumps bigger than a grapefruit. When he was nearly on top of her, I closed in.
7: Okay, hold it, hold it.
5: What?
10: Thank you. I'm so glad you got here.
1: All right, now, just take it easy. It's all over. It's all over. Are you sure you're all right, honey?
10: You know something?
1: No, what?
10: I think that man...

0: good evening, Mr. Diamond.
1: Good evening, Francis. Is Miss Asher in?
0: Yes, sir. She's in the study, knitting.
1: Knitting?
0: Knitting.
1: Thank you, Francis.
2: Knit one, purl two.
1: Drop three. That's the way I do it.
2: Rick.
1: Hello, baby.
2: Oh, look what I've gotten into. I'm a nervous wreck.
1: I'll never teach you. What are you building?
2: It was going to be a surprise for you.
1: Oh, a whole suit.
2: Silly. Rick, I'll get it. Hello?
3: Helen, is Rick there?
2: Oh, just a minute. It's Walt, Rick.
3: Oh, well, give me that phone.
1: Where are you? Why didn't you follow me like I told you to?
3: Well, something happened.
1: Well, what happened, you big ox? I could have been killed out there.
3: I'm sorry, but...
1: Why didn't you follow me?
3: I got caught in the Triborough Bridge and I didn't have a quarter.
1: Why didn't you use your police badge?
3: Holy smoke. Now you tell me.
2: Ricky.
1: Yeah.
2: I need relaxing.
1: You need relaxing? Oh, swell.
2: Ricky, come here.
1: I know just the thing.
2: No, come over here.
1: There's an old spinning wheel in the parlor, spinning dreams of the long, long ago.
2: Ricky.
1: What's the matter, dear?
2: Oh.
1: How about this one? Wilhelmina, let me start that again, will you? I didn't get started very well. Wilhelmina, she's the cutest little girl in Copenhagen.

0: Oh, now, now, now. How did you like that, huh?
1: Well, it was wonderful, but where did the orchestra come from?
0: Oh, the orchestra? Did you like it?
1: Mm-hmm.
0: No, don't knock it.
1: Rick.
0: Mm-hmm.
1: I told you I needed relaxing.
0: Oh, well, how's this? Ragmop. Ragmop.
2: Rick!
0: Ragmop.
2: Oh, no, Rick!
0: Ragmop. I started that one right. I got to like that one, too.
2: You can sing later.
0: Oh, all right, all right. Now, what is it, little baby?
2: Come here.
0: You know something?
2: What?
0: I may never sing again.

0: And Private Detective, starring Dick Powell. Lieutenant Levinson was played by Ed Begley, who soon will be seen in the MGM production Stars in My Crown. Also in the cast were Virginia Del Valle, Wilms Herbert, Lorraine Tuttle, Bill Conrad, Peter Leeds, and Jack Crucian. Music was under the direction of Frank Worth. Tonight's show was written by Blake Edwards and directed by Warren Lewis. Dick Powell currently may be seen in the motion picture version of the best-selling novel, Mrs. Mike. Look for the private life story of Dick Powell, Pie Face and the Private Eye, in the May issue of Movie Stars Parade on your newsstands now. 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
2: Hello? Yes, this is the Falcon speaking. Oh, Linda. I'm glad you called. Now, you'll have to cancel me out tonight, Angel. I've got to take a toy away from a baby. Mm-hmm. Someone just bought this baby a gun, and unless I stop her, she figures to get quite a bang out of it.
3: This is Ed Herlihy, friends, inviting you to listen to The Adventures of the Falcon, starring Les Damon. You met the Falcon first in his best-selling novels, then you saw him in his thrilling motion picture series. Now join him on the air when the Falcon solves the case of the missing miss.

0: And now, the case of the missing Miss. It is late Saturday afternoon. A short, heavy-set boy in a dirty trench coat makes his way to the 12th floor suite of Senator Arthur Blake. And when he comes to the door, he feels at his left shoulder where the outline of a holster can be seen. Then, obviously reassured he hasn't forgotten the tools of his trade, he knocks on the senator's door.
1: Just a second. Yes?
2: Is Senator Blake in?
1: Oh, I'm afraid he's busy at the moment. Can I help you? I'm Marion Crane, secretary.
2: Oh, nice. Where is he, in there?
1: Just a moment, Mr.
2: Darling.
1: I don't remember making an appointment for you.
2: Don't let it worry you, Miss Crane. I make my own.
3: Marion, would you be good enough to... I'm sorry, my dear. I didn't realize we had a visitor.
2: Hello, Senator.
3: How do you do, sir?
2: I hate to break in on you like this, but it can't be helped. My name is Dowling.
3: Dowling? Are you...
2: No, I'm not one of your constituents. I'm with the FBI.
1: The FBI?
2: That's right, honey.
3: Well, what can I do for you, Mr. Dowling?
2: You can get your things and come along with me.
3: I'm afraid I don't understand, sir.
2: You don't, Senator? You ever hear of an outfit called Premium Oil?
3: Premium Oil? No, I don't believe I have.
2: How about a party named Jean Colbert?
3: No.
2: That's very strange, Senator, because our investigation shows you helped Colbert sell over $8 million worth of petroleum products to the Navy during the war.
3: Well, my good man, is selling oil to the Navy a violation of the law?
2: It is when Colbert and his phony company never delivered even a jar of Vaseline for all that dough.
3: Well, there must be some mistake.
2: Could be. Suppose you take that up with my chief.
3: I'll be glad to, Mr. Dowling. If you'll excuse me for a moment.
2: Wait a minute, Senator. Where are you going?
3: Just to get my briefcase. I left it in the bedroom. I assure you I have no intention of escaping.
2: Okay.
1: Mr. Dowling.
2: Yeah?
1: Are you from the Washington Bureau or the local office?
2: What difference does... Did you hear something then?
1: Yes, it came from the bedroom.
2: Is there a fire escape in there?
1: No. Senator!
4: Get away from that window, Blake.
3: Stay where you are, Mr. Dowling. If you take one more step...
4: Now listen, Blake, quit bluffing and climb down off that window ledge.
3: So you think I'm bluffing?
1: No, Senator, don't!

0: Lindsay.
1: You know you're not supposed to come to my apartment unless I have something for you.
0: Well, I got something for you, Lindsay. Senator Blake just committed suicide.
1: What are you talking about?
0: Haven't you seen the afternoon papers?
1: No.
0: Well, take a look.
1: Senator Arthur Blake commits suicide. Head of contract negotiation committee dies in 12-story leap. So what?
0: Well, don't you get it, Lindsay? This is all tied up with premium oil.
1: Is that what it says?
0: Oh, no, but that's the way it figures. Senator Blake was my contact.
1: Senator Blake?
0: Yeah. I relayed all the instructions I got from you to him.
1: Why, you're out of your mind, Harrell. There's nothing wrong with premium oil.
0: Oh, sure there is. I've been convinced of that for a year.
1: Well, then why didn't you talk up before?
0: I don't know. Maybe the money was too good. Or maybe I was afraid.
1: Oh, you're wrong, Harrell.
0: Now, don't be a chump. If premium oil was on the up and up, why would they go for all this hocus-pocus?
1: What hocus-pocus?
0: Well, nobody in this setup knows anyone else but the party gets his instructions from.
1: Well, I guess that just prevents leaks.
0: You don't believe that any more than I do. Now, listen, Lindsay, we got to compare notes. Who's the guy you get your instructions from?
1: I can't tell you.
0: Now, don't be a sap, friend. We're playing with dynamite. Who's your contact?
1: Jean Colbert.
0: You've got to get in touch with him.
1: I can't.
0: You've got to.
1: But you don't understand, Harrell. I've never seen this Colbert. Whenever he's got any message for me, he writes.
0: Well, then he must be the head man in this racket.
1: Now, don't call it that.
0: Why, you got a better name? We got to face it, Lindsay. They've just been using us for tools.
1: Well, there's nothing we can do about it.
0: Yes, there is, too. I'm going to get a private detective.
1: I think you're making a mistake, Harrell.
0: No, I should have done it a long time ago. Are you with me?
1: No, I'm going to sit quiet for a while.
0: You better change your mind, Lindsay. There's plenty of time for that when you're dead.

0: Yeah?
1: I'd like to talk to Michael Warren, please.
0: He won't know.
1: Mr. Warren, my name is Edward Harrell.
0: Harrell?
1: Yeah. I hate to bother you on Sunday, but I need help fast.
0: Then I suggest you try someone else.
1: Someone else?
0: Sure. In a city as big as New York, there must be at least two private detectives.
1: Well, you don't understand, Warren. Did you read about Senator Blake's suicide?
0: What about it?
1: I'm the boy who paid him off.
0: What are you yapping about?
1: Another fellow named Kenneth Lindsay and myself were employed by Premium Oil, you see. But we didn't know what kind of a racket it was. As a matter of fact, Lindsay still isn't convinced.
0: And how come you are?
1: Well, I've been doing a little checking on my own.
0: Well, if you've got any information, Harrell, you should turn it over to the proper authorities. Where do you live?
1: I'm at the Kimberley, apartment 4A.
0: You there now?
1: Mm-hmm, yeah.
0: Well, don't do any more talking on the phone. Your wire may be tapped. I'll be there in half an hour.
2: That you, Warren?
3: Yeah.
2: Okay. Come in.
3: Thanks.
2: I didn't expect you for another 20 minutes. Let me take care.
3: What's the matter, Harrell?
2: You're not Warren.
3: Ain't I?
2: No. I've seen pictures of him, and he's at least 6 inches taller than you are.
3: Maybe it just seems like that.
2: Yeah? And how do you account for his hair being black while yours is blonde?
3: Well, don't you think it goes better with my complexion?
2: Listen, mister, what's your game?
3: You don't have to worry, Harrell. I'm from the FBI.
2: Yeah?
3: You don't seem convinced.
2: I'm not. What's your name?
3: Dowling.
2: Did Warren send you here?
3: Yep.
2: Which Warren?
3: Well, aren't you the suspicious one?
2: You're darn right I am, especially since I've been listening to the radio.
3: What do you mean?
2: Well, according to what I just heard, before Senator Blake committed suicide, an FBI agent dropped around to see him.
3: So?
2: So after Blake jumped, this character told Blake's secretary to stay where she was and he'd go get the police. P.S., he never come back. The cops think he was a phony.
3: And you think that was me, hmm?
2: Well, he meets your description. Heavy set boy in a khaki trench coat.
3: Well, I guess there's only one way I can prove it to you. You want to see my credentials?
2: Well, that might be a good idea.
3: Okay, Harrell. Now, what does this look like?
2: Hey, what's the idea of the gun?
3: You asked to see it.
2: Then I was right.
3: Yeah. But I don't think it'll do you much good.
2: You killed Senator Blake.
3: No, he was obliging enough to save me the trouble. You see, my department...
2: Your department?
3: Yeah. The Department of Dead Ends. I'm what you might call the cleanup man for Premium Oil.
2: You're not fooling me. You're Jean Colbert.
3: Who?
2: Jean Colbert.
3: I don't seem to recall that name.
2: How about Kenneth Lindsay?
3: Glad you reminded me. I got to see him next. So suppose we get this over with.
2: Listen, darling. Can't we talk this over?
3: I don't think so.
2: Well, for Pete's sake, what can you lose?
3: You wouldn't be trying to stall me, would you, Harrell?
2: Why should I?
3: Seems to me you mentioned something about a fellow named Waring being due here.
2: Oh, well, I was wrong.
3: You said it, Harrell. You were wrong. Dead wrong.
2: Now, darling, look. I'll give you...
3: Give me what? Too bad. Guess I'll never know.

0: Yes?
1: Mr. Kenneth Lindsay.
0: That's right.
1: Edward Harrell gave me your name.
0: Oh, well, come in.
1: I guess there is such a thing as luck.
0: I beg your pardon?
1: There are 8 Kenneth Lindsays in the phone book, and the first time out, I get the right one.
0: Now, look, Mr.
1: Oh, yes, I'm sorry. My name is Mike Waring. I'm working for Harrell.
0: Then he did hire a detective.
1: Yeah.
0: Oh. Sit down.
1: Thanks.
0: Drink?
1: Yes, I could stand one after seeing Harrell.
2: Why didn't you bring him along?
1: Cops thought he'd be much more comfortable at the morgue. I think you dropped something, Lindsay.
0: Is this your idea of a joke, Waring?
1: About Harrell? Hardly. He was murdered an hour ago.
0: Who did it?
1: Don't you know?
0: If Harrell told you I knew anything about Jean Colbert...
1: Jean Colbert? Who's he?
0: Well, didn't Harrell mention him?
1: No, he only gave me your name. That's why I said I was lucky to find you.
0: Suppose I said now you've got the wrong one.
1: Well, it'd be a little late now. I spotted you for the right one the second I looked into this room.
0: How?
1: Well, you've got 5 afternoon papers here, and they're all turned to the account of Senator Blake's death.
0: You're pretty smart, aren't you?
1: No, not nearly enough. That's why I need your help.
0: Well, I can't tell you a thing, and even if I could, I wouldn't pick you for a confidant.
1: No, don't be a fool, Lindsay.
0: I told Harrell to keep his mouth shut.
1: That didn't make any difference. Use your head. Blake is dead, and so is Harrell. How long do you think you've got?
0: Well, there may be something in what you say.
1: Well, of course there is. Now, Harrell got his orders from you, didn't he?
0: Yes.
1: And you got them from this Jean Colbert?
0: That's right.
1: Who is he?
0: I don't know. I never saw the man. I only heard from him through the mail.
1: Have you got any of his letters here?
0: Well, yes, but I don't think they'll do you any good. They're all typewritten.
1: May I have them?
0: Yeah, sure.
1: All right, now I want to get one thing straight. After you gave Harrell his instructions, he forwarded them to Senator Blake, right?
0: That's what Harrell told me. None of us knew any link in the chain except the one next to him.
1: Well, the senator must have kept some sort of records.
0: Well, I wouldn't know.
1: But didn't the paper say something about his having a secretary?
0: Yes, her name is Marion Crane, but you don't think she can shed any light on the subject?
1: You never can tell, Lindsay. For all we know, she may be the original lady with the lamp. Let's hope she can...

0: Act Two, The Adventures of the Falcon. An hour has passed since Lindsay gave Mike Waring the lead to Marion Crane, Senator Blake's secretary. And now as we find that little lady, she's obviously got her hands full.
1: Right, 23 left, 82 right.
2: What do you know? Works.
3: That's not nice, Angel.
2: Who are you?
4: Name is Waring, Miss Crane.
2: Don't you believe in knocking?
4: Well, I didn't want to disturb you. I thought you might be busy. Looks like I showed good judgment there, doesn't it?
2: What do you mean?
4: Well, I'll leave it to you, Angel. Now, what secretary would want to be heckled while she's opening her boss's safe?
2: I was just getting some of my things.
4: Well, it's awfully nice of the senator to let you keep all those bonds in there.
2: Look, Mr. Waring, what business is this of yours?
4: I'm a private detective, Miss Crane. I'm working for the late Edward Harrell.
2: The late? You mean Harrell's dead?
4: Then you did know him, huh?
2: Well, of course, he was a personal friend of the senator's.
4: Well, perhaps you wouldn't mind answering one of my questions.
2: Such as?
4: Who is Jean Colbert?
2: What do you know about Colbert?
4: I thought I was going to ask the question.
2: What do you know about Colbert?
4: Not a thing. If I did, I wouldn't have to ask you who he was.
2: Then why do you want to find him?
4: Because I've got evidence he's responsible for Harrell's death.
2: Look, Waring, I'm going to give you a piece of advice.
4: Mm-hmm.
2: I don't know why I'm being so nice to you.
4: Well, maybe it's because I appeal to your maternal instincts.
2: Yes, maybe. But I wouldn't mess in things that don't concern me.
4: Well, that's very good coming from you. Especially if I find you messing in Senator Blake's safe.
2: Get out.
4: Okay, Miss Crane.
3: Don't think it hasn't been nice.
2: I know, because it hasn't.
3: Oh, that's where you're wrong, Angel. In fact, I was so delighted, I'm going to tell all my friends about you. Especially those in the police force.
2: Yeah, you do that.
1: B-A-2-4-3-1.
5: Yeah?
2: Hello, is that you, Woolsey?
5: Who's this?
2: Marion Crane.
5: What's up, Marion?
2: You better get a wire out to number one. Private detective named Mike Waring just looked in on me.
5: The Falcon? That sounds interesting.
2: He said he had evidence against Jean Colbert. I think he's asking for trouble.
5: Okay, Marion, if that's what Mr. Waring wants, it should be easy enough to oblige him. I'll be glad to do my part.
6: Hiya, Pappy.
4: Huh? Well, I'm glad to see you made yourself at home.
6: I didn't think you'd mind, Waring. Shut the door.
4: Now listen, mister.
6: Shut it. And your mouth, too, while you're at it. Now be a good boy and sit right down on that sofa where I can watch you. Right there, that's close enough.
4: Is that the gun that killed Harrell?
6: How would you like to find out firsthand?
4: Now, don't bother. What's your name, friend?
6: I've got several, Waring. You can call me anything you like.
4: You know, you're leaving yourself wide open.
6: Look who's talking. Listen, Waring, you... Who's that?
4: You have no idea.
6: Get rid of him.
4: Okay.
6: And remember, if you crack out a turn, I'm right behind you.
7: Hello, Waring. Can I come in?
4: Well, I'm awfully busy.
7: Oh, I just wanted to hear how you made out with Blake's secretary.
4: Well, I'll call you in the morning, Lindsay.
6: Wait a minute. Your name, Lindsay?
7: What? Yes.
6: Come on in.
7: Yes, but Waring said...
6: Mr. Waring just changed his mind.
7: Hey, he's got a gun.
6: That's what changed it. I've been meaning to look in on you, friend. I'm glad you spared me the trip.
7: Say, what's going on here?
4: Don't you get it, Lindsay?
6: If he don't now, he never will.
7: Why, you know...
4: No, look out, Lindsay!
7: Oh!
4: Lindsay!
6: Let him lay, Waring. I want to finish that little talk we started.
4: What do you want?
6: You've been asking an awful lot of questions about a party named Jean Colbert.
4: So?
6: So I don't like it.
4: Well, that's tough. Give me 24 hours and I'll know who he is.
6: Maybe you've got some sort of evidence?
4: Maybe.
6: Letters?
4: Perhaps.
6: I want him, Waring.
4: Well, I can't blame you for that.
6: Look, do you turn him over like a nice boy or do you have to be coaxed?
7: Oh! Look, you...
6: What about those letters, Waring?
7: I haven't got them.
6: I hope you got plenty of endurance, because, brother, you're going to need it.
8: Are you going to lay there all night, Mike, or are you going to tell me what happened?
4: Oh, look, I told you all I could, Sergeant. Next thing I knew, you and Harris were pouring scotch down my... Hey, where is Harris?
8: I sent him on an errand.
4: Is Lindsay all right?
8: Yeah, the doc had to take a couple of stitches in the scalp, but after that he was able to leave. Any idea who Tough Boy was?
4: No, I don't think he's local.
8: You might be surprised. Was he short, stocky, about 5'7", blonde hair and very white skin?
4: Yeah, that's the boy.
8: I thought so.
4: You know him, Corbett?
8: Fairly well. His name is Joe Dowling.
4: Dowling?
8: Alias Joe Denton, alias Jerry Davis. Shall I continue?
4: Oh, never mind. I get the idea. What gets me is why Dowling didn't stick around to finish the job.
8: What job?
4: Well, I got the impression he was going to kill Lindsay.
8: Oh, then Mr. Lindsay can thank me for saving his life. I was on my way up to see you, and I had him ring you from downstairs. When Dowling heard me coming, he must have beat it out the back way. Now, let's get back to those letters from Colbert. Dowling got them, huh?
4: Yeah, they were in my pocket all along. I was a sucker not to give them to him when he first asked.
8: Why?
4: Well, there was nothing in those letters that was the least bit incriminating. Didn't tell us a thing about Jean Colbert.
8: You must be wrong, Mike. Dowling didn't do that job on you for nothing.
4: Say, wait a minute, Sergeant. I've got a hunch.
8: That may be for me. Hello. Yes, this is Sergeant Corbett. When, Harris? You sure? Okay, you know what to do. Now, what were you saying, Mike?
4: I think I know who Jean Colbert is.
8: Oh.
4: Dowling.
8: You're nuts.
4: Now listen, Sergeant, it makes sense. I tell you, this Joe Dowling and Jean Colbert are one and the same.
8: There's only one thing wrong with that theory, Mike.
4: Well, you'll have to show it to me.
8: Okay, come down to the morgue.
4: What for?
8: That was Harris who just phoned in. He found Dowling's body 20 minutes ago. Now you're

0: Now, back to the adventures of the Falcon. 10 minutes had passed since Mike advanced his theory that Joe Dowling and Jean Colbert were one and the same and had it promptly explode in his face. And so great is the Falcon's disappointment that even hard-hearted Sergeant Corbett is touched.
1: Come on, snap out of it, Mike. We all make mistakes. You just abuse the privilege.
2: Well, I don't suppose there's any doubt that the body Harris found is really Dowling, huh?
1: None whatsoever. Dowling was just taking orders from Colbert, like Lindsay, Harrell, and Blake.
2: Did they find Colbert's letters on Dowling's body?
1: No.
2: Then I was wrong, Corbett.
1: Nice of you to admit it.
2: No, I mean when I said that the letters were unimportant. Colbert had to have them back. Now, why?
1: Don't ask me. I never saw them.
2: Well, they certainly looked innocent enough to me.
1: How about secret writing?
2: Oh, there was no need for that. If you knew what Colbert was getting at, the meaning was obvious. There were three of them. They were all identical. All they said was, Dear Lindsay, enclosed, please find $25,000 for Harrell's account. Will you see that he gets it? And they were signed John Colbert. Wait a minute. Hold everything.
1: Now, don't tell me you've got another brainstorm.
2: Yeah, look. Suppose I told you that Jean Colbert was a woman.
1: You better lay down, Mike.
2: Now, listen to me, Sergeant. Nobody's ever seen Colbert. The only trace we have is those letters.
1: So?
2: So that's why Colbert had to have him back. Because sooner or later, somebody was bound to realize the fallacy. Now, look. How do you spell the French name, Jean?
1: J-E-A-N.
2: And how do you pronounce that in English?
1: Jean.
2: There you are. You see what I mean? It can be a girl's name, too.
1: But where is there a woman in this case?
2: How about Senator Blake's secretary?
1: Marion Crane?
2: Yes. Though I've never been known to pass up a pretty gal, this one you can take.
3: Now, let me understand you, gentlemen. You think that I am Jean Colbert?
2: No, not Jean Colbert, Miss Crane. Jean Colbert.
3: No, that's very funny, Mr. Waring.
1: I'm glad you find it amusing.
3: Oh, I do, Sergeant. You're basing your entire case on that?
2: No. There were several other things that gave you away.
3: Such as?
2: Well, finding you at the senator's safe.
3: Anything else?
2: But once I realized that Jean was a woman's name, it all added up. You went to work for Senator Blake just to keep tabs on him.
3: Why did I hire Lindsay and Harrell?
2: Because you didn't want any trail leading back to you. Then when you heard there was an investigation afoot to look into premium oil, you thought it time to dissolve your organization.
3: So I hired Dowling, and then when he did his job, I got rid of him.
2: Yes, exactly.
3: Mm-hmm. You know, Mr. Waring, this only goes to prove that there is something in woman's intuition.
2: Huh?
3: I had a feeling you were going to be an awful nuisance.
2: Well, I'm glad to say you were right. Okay, Marion, whenever you're ready.
3: Ready?
2: Yes, I think Sergeant Corbett is willing to call it tonight. So suppose we start for headquarters.
3: No. I'm staying right here.
2: I've got $5 to say you're wrong.
3: Well, put it up and we'll leave it to the sergeant.
2: Watch it. Corbett, don't ever get to that purse.
3: I only want to get my wallet and show him this.
1: Holy cow.
4: Well, what is it?
1: You and your theories. Give her the fiver.
4: What are you talking about?
1: Haven't you ever seen a card like this before?
4: No, what?
1: Well, I have, and it says that the bearer, Miss Marion Crane, is an agent of the Department of Justice.
5: Boy, it doesn't make sense, Waring. You say Senator Blake's secretary was a federal agent?
2: Yes, she was a plant, Lindsay.
5: Well, couldn't she have forged those credentials?
2: No, Sergeant Corbett has already checked Washington. She's been with him since 45.
5: Well, where do we go from here?
2: Well, the sergeant and I have been talking it over, and we've come to one conclusion.
5: What?
2: We're never going to find Colbert.
5: Well, you can't give up now.
2: Well, what else can we do? Colbert will never be found for one simple reason.
5: Why?
2: He doesn't exist.
5: What are you talking about?
2: He's the little man who wasn't there.
5: I don't follow you, Mike.
2: He's just a figment of the imagination.
5: Whose?
2: Yours, Lindsay.
5: What?
2: Yes, you were the boy who dreamed him up. You gave him life, breath, and dimension. What a pity you can't arrange to have him take those 10,000 votes instead.

0: I'm sorry if I was rough on you, Mike.
1: Well, that's all right, Marion. But must we talk about that now?
0: Yes, yes, we must. You know, our office was working on this case for months, and you could have ruined everything.
1: Well, you don't have to rub it in.
0: How did you realize Lindsay was our boy?
1: Well, when I found out you were a government agent, it suddenly occurred to me what a beautiful swindle Lindsay was in a position to work. All we had was his word and several letters that there was actually such a person as Colbert. Lindsay pretended to be just another cog in the wheel.
0: Sure, by pretending to follow orders like the rest, he could mask as an innocent tool like Rell.
1: Mm-hmm.
0: You think Dowling knew who he was?
1: Yes, he was the only one. That's why Lindsay had to kill him.
0: But why did Dowling slug him in your apartment?
1: Well, that was a cheap enough price for Lindsay to pay to convince me he was on the up and up. But you'd be surprised if it put me on the right track.
0: Why?
1: I mentioned to you that I had evidence pointing to Colbert.
0: Huh?
1: Well, if you didn't send Dowling around to pick it up, the only other party who could have done it was Lindsay. He was the only other one who knew about the letters.
0: Then actually they were valueless.
1: Oh, sure. Lindsay wrote them just to cover himself.
0: Well, guess that takes care of everything.
1: Well, not quite. There's still one thing about this case that bothers me.
0: What?
1: You.
0: Do I really bother you that much, Mike?
1: Oh, you have no idea, Angel.
0: What's there about me that disturbs you so?
1: Well, there's your face, your figure, and most of all...
0: Yes?
1: That $5 you won for me on that bet, that I'll never get over.

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3: Box 13, care of the Star Times. 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When you've done these two things, you will receive further instructions. I will wait until 3 tomorrow afternoon.
4: I will wait until 3 tomorrow afternoon for your call. If you want money, I can arrange that. If you want adventure only, this will give it to you. There was no signature, so I assumed the letter was from the mysterious Mr. Alexander, who liked telephones. I was right. It was his nickel and $1 million worth of trouble.

0: And now, back to Box 13 and Dan Holliday's newest adventure, The Clay Pigeon.
1: I wonder why you're to make an appointment with a doctor, Mr. Holliday.
2: I don't know, Susie, but it's a very interesting letter. I tell you what, suppose you dial the first number for me, and we'll get in touch with Dr. Ogden.
1: Uh-huh. Let's see, that was 6589078.
2: When you get the number, ask for Dr. Ogden, Susie.
1: Mm-hmm.
3: Hello?
1: Hello. Dr. Ogden, please.
3: This is Dr. Ogden speaking.
1: Oh, thank you. Just a minute. He's on the line. Answered the phone himself.
2: Oh, thanks. Hello, Dr. Ogden.
3: Yes.
2: I'd like to make an appointment to see you.
3: Today?
2: Well, let's say at your convenience.
3: Would tomorrow be all right with you?
2: Fine. What time?
3: 2 o'clock sharp.
2: 2 o'clock sharp. Fine.
3: You know the address?
2: Well, no, you'd better give it to me.
3: Certainly. 7869 River Lane Terrace.
2: Oh, just a second. Susie.
1: Uh-huh.
2: Take this down. That was 7869 River Lane Terrace.
3: Yes, that's it.
2: Okay, tomorrow too, then.
3: I'll be waiting for you.
2: Oh, just a second, Doctor.
3: Yes?
2: Don't you want to know who I am?
3: No. I prefer to find it out my way. Goodbye.
1: What do you say?
2: I don't know, but it sounded like, I prefer to find it out my way.
1: Well, what do you mean by that?
2: I wish I knew.
1: Let's call that other number, Madison 9548. Want me to get it for you?
2: Might as well. There's no fun being on first base if there's a chance of scoring. Go ahead. Now, what kind of a doctor prefers to find out the names of his patients his own way?
4: Hello?
1: Mr. Alexander?
4: Yes, who's this?
1: Just a second. Here he is, a party of the second part.
2: Oh, okay. Hello, this is Box 13, Mr. Alexander.
4: Oh, yes, sir. Did you call Dr. Ogden?
2: Yes, I did. I have an appointment with him for 2 o'clock tomorrow afternoon.
4: Good. Will you keep it?
2: Well, that all depends on what's going to happen next.
4: I think you'll like it. Now, can you remember the name and the message?
2: Well, I think so. I've remembered my own name for a long time.
4: Good. Here's the name. Listening?
2: I'm still here.
4: Matthew Carey. Did you get it?
2: Matthew Carey. Right?
4: Yes. Now, remember this. The dead shall not stay dead. Did you hear it?
2: I thought you said the dead shall not stay dead.
4: That's correct. It's not difficult to remember.
2: You're right, Mr.

0: Alexander. But now that I have the name Matthew carrying the message, what do I do with him?
1: I think you'll know what to do when you see Dr. Ogden. Goodbye.
0: Hey, Alexander. Hey.
2: He hung up, huh?
0: Yeah, he hung up. Susie, this is either a big rib or it starts out as one of the craziest chases I've ever had.
2: Well, all you can do is see Dr. Ogden tomorrow at 2.
0: Yeah, see Dr. Ogden tomorrow at 2. Okay, Susie, hung for a sheep as well as a lamb. Dr. Ogden will see me tomorrow. So, the next day at 2 o'clock sharp, I pushed a bell button underneath the neat little brass plate that said Dr. Ogden. I waited, and the door clicked and swung open by itself. I stood in a dimly lighted hall. I was getting accustomed to the lights when the door closed behind me. Then I heard...
3: Please come down the hall.
0: Where are you?
3: Second door to your left as you walk this way down the hall away from the front door. Please come in.
0: Oh, thank you.
3: How do you do? Please close the door and come in.
0: Thank you again.
3: I'm very happy to see that you're prompt. You're the gentleman who called yesterday about 2 o'clock, yes?
0: Yes, I called about that time.
3: Good. Please be seated across the table from me. Now, may I ask who sent you to me?
0: A mutual friend.
3: May I ask the name of this mutual friend?
0: Mr. Alexander.
3: I don't seem to recall that name. Alexander? Alexander.
0: Yes, Alexander.
3: Well, no matter.
0: You are Dr. Ogden.
3: Yes, why do you ask?
0: Well, I had no way of recognizing you, Doctor. For all I know, you may be someone else.
3: I see you're a skeptic.
0: About what?
3: Don't you know?
0: Huh? Oh, yes, yes, of course.
3: Mm-hmm. Shall we proceed?
0: By all means, I'm very anxious to proceed, but first my name is...
3: Please don't tell me. I have other ways of finding that out.
0: Oh?
3: First, we shall dim the lights. I control them from my chair here. You can still see me?
0: Very dimly.
3: Your eyes will become accustomed to this light in a moment. Now, there's a drawer on your side of the table. Please open it. You'll find a pad of paper and some pencils in there. Select any pencil and take the pad of paper.
0: Okay, I've done it.
3: Close the drawer.
0: Now, what do I do?
3: Please write your name on one of the slips of paper from the pad, anyone. Underneath your name, write a question. Some problem that is worrying you. I shall attempt to advise you. I hope your skepticism does not interfere with our rapport.
0: Wait a minute. You mean you're...
3: What were you going to say?
0: Let me get this straight. I'm to write my name on a slip of paper.
3: Yes, and underneath any message, question, problem.
0: Mm-hmm. Name. And a message. All right, that's done. Now what?
3: Fold the slip of paper and place it under the teacup in the center of the table.
0: There you are, Dr. Ogden.
3: Good, good. We shall have to dim the lights a little more. More. I am trying to establish contact with your mind. I am trying to feel the psychic rapport between us. Think of your name and the message. Think of them. Oh, I see that your name is Matthew Carey. No. Who are you? Where did you come from?
0: Wait a minute, Dr. Ogden. Please.
3: Get out, you're crazy. You know nothing. Get out.
0: Calm down a minute, will you? Why should my name make you jump out of your chair like
3: it's
0: that?
3: It's not your name. Please, you don't know anything. You can't know.
0: What's the matter with you, Doctor?
3: Please get out of here. Go!
0: Well, all right. But how did you know what name was on that slip of paper under the teacup?
3: I said get out or I'll have you thrown out!
0: Well, an invitation like that, what else is there to do? I left Dr. Ogden feeling a little as though I'd struck a match at a house a mile away, went up in flames. Who was Matthew Carey? More important at the moment, who was Mr. Alexander? I stepped into a drugstore on the way back to my office. Dialed Madison 9548. No, Mr. Alexander. It was a payphone and a marker. It seemed that Mr. Alexander had sat patiently waiting for my call to him. Later in my apartment... Hello?
1: Ah, Mr. Holliday.
0: Ah, Mr. Alexander.
1: Yes.
0: Which market are you calling from now?
1: So you called back, eh?
0: Yes, I called back. Look, Alexander, if it was your intention to frighten Dr. Ogden out of his next 10 years, you did.
1: It was my intention, Mr. Holliday.
0: Wait a minute. You know my name, my telephone number here at my apartment. How come?
1: I saw you going to Dr. Ogden's. When you came out, I followed you.
0: Very simple.
1: Elementary.
0: Okay, suppose we go to a little higher learning now. Who is Matthew Carey? And why did that name and message frighten Ogden out of his wits?
1: Are you interested, Mr. Holliday?
0: I think so, Mr. Alexander. But I'd like to know what the game is.
1: Will you go on with it?
0: I'll admit it has its points.
1: Good. Well, then, you saw the reaction the name and message got from Dr. Ogden.
0: The electric chair would have been a little less irritating to him.
1: Then play along. He'll undoubtedly come to see you or try to contact you in some way. See him, talk with him. But whatever he says or does, don't let on what you're doing.
0: Mr. Alexander, that is the simplest thing in the world for me to do because I haven't the least idea what it is I'm doing.
1: When he contacts you, be mysterious. Pretend you know something.
0: What makes you think that I'm that good an actor?
1: Please do it. You won't be sorry.
0: I still think it's a rib, a joke.
1: Oh, it is, Mr. Holliday. But the joke is on our friend Dr. Ogden.
0: Oh, he's not laughing.
1: He doesn't have a sense of humor. But will you play along for just a little while longer?
0: If you'll tell me one thing.
1: And what's that?
0: Where does it all end? And what good is it doing you?
1: I'm not sure where it will end. As for the good it does me, it will keep me from being killed. Good night.

0: back to The Clay Pigeon, another Box 13 adventure with Alan Ladd as Dan Holliday. Well, Mr. Alexander's last words sat me up straight. I wanted to go to the police, but with what? I'd never seen Mr. Alexander, and as far as I knew, he had a lot of nickels to put in phone slots. He'd never give me a chance to trace a call, so I sat tight and waited. And I didn't have too long to wait, because that same night... Yes, who is it?
1: Dr. Ogden. Mr. Holliday, may I see you?
0: Oh, Dr. Ogden. Just a second. How did you find me? Psychic report?
1: No, I followed you earlier this afternoon.
0: Oh. Did you have company?
1: Company?
0: Skip it. Is there something on your mind, Dr. Ogden?
1: Yes. Look here. Why did you come to me this afternoon?
0: Maybe because of Matthew Carey.
1: How did you know? Who are you?
0: You followed me here. You came to my apartment. You ought to know my name.
1: Yes, Holliday, but that isn't your real name. For heaven's sake, man, will you please talk?
0: I'd like a little time to think it over.
1: Then you haven't gone to the police?
0: No, I haven't. Do you want me to?
1: Are you crazy?
0: How much do you think I know, Dr. Ogden?
1: Look, Holliday, or whatever your name is, I'm willing to pay you to keep quiet. You must realize, of course, I don't have to pay you a cent.
0: Oh, of course you don't.
1: But I want no bad publicity. Be bad for my business. Now, how much?
0: I told you I want some time to think it over.
1: How long?
0: I'll let you know when I'm ready to talk business with you.
1: Meanwhile, you'll not go to the police?
0: No, Dr. Ogden, I won't go to the police.
1: Thank you. I assure you, Mr. Holliday, you won't be sorry.
0: I hope not. Now, good night, Dr. Ogden.
1: Good night, and you will let me hear from you.
0: I promise just as soon as I come to a conclusion.
1: Then, good night.
0: For a moment, I stood there after Ogden left. I listened to make sure he'd gone. Then I stepped out into the hall and down the stairs into the lobby. Ogden was out of sight. But to make sure, I asked the clerk.
2: Yes, I saw him, Mr. Holliday. He's gone.
0: Thanks. There was no one with him.
2: I didn't see anyone.
0: Okay, I'm going to step outside for a minute and be right back. Hold any calls that come.
2: Yes, sir, Mr. Holliday.
0: There was no one inside on the sidewalk. The traffic was thin. I was almost sure that Ogden hadn't come alone. Why, I don't know. But I walked a little piece down the street. I was about 50 yards away from my apartment building when...
3: Holliday!
0: Huh? Who is it?
3: Alexander.
0: Where are you?
3: In this doorway. I didn't want Ogden to see me. Please come here.
0: Come on out, let me take a look at you.
3: No, I've got to be sure Ogden doesn't see me.
0: He's gone.
3: I can't take a chance. Please come here. I want to tell you something.
0: All right. Okay, what have you got to tell me?
3: This.
2: Feeling better now, Mr. Holliday?
0: Oh, how'd I get back in the lobby?
2: I found you.
0: How did you happen to be looking for me?
2: Well, there was a call for you. I stepped out on the pavement and saw someone lying in that doorway.
0: Yes, there I was, all tucked away. The original Clay Pigeon, Dan Holliday.
2: Shall I call the police?
0: No, wait a minute.
2: You've got your wallet.
0: My watch, my change, my ring.
2: There's nothing missing?
0: No, not a thing missing.
2: Well, that's funny.
0: The word you want is peculiar. It's anything but funny anymore. But I would like to know why he slugged me and then left me with all my money and...
2: Your keys. Have you got all of them?
0: Yeah. Yeah, they're all here, but look at this one, Charlie. You see anything?
2: There's some green stuff on it.
0: Mm-hmm. Modeling clay.
2: Looks like it.
0: So Mr. Alexander wanted to make an impression of this key to my office.
2: Why?
0: Charlie, someday I'm going to catch up with Mr. Alexander and get an answer to a lot of questions. What did Mr. Alexander want in my office? The only way to find that out was to go there. I called Susie, got her out of bed, and an hour later met her at the office.
4: Gee, I was scared when you called, Mr. Holliday.
0: Yeah, but I needed you to take a look around this office, see if anything's missing. You take that side of the room, Susie. I'll try and come over here.
4: But there's nothing here worth stealing. File cabinets are still locked.
0: None of them forced?
4: They don't look like it.
0: Open them and look inside.
4: All right.
0: Not a paper disturbed, not even a pencil out of place. Okay, I'm crazy. I give up. How about the cabinets, Susie?
4: Gee, they're just like I left them when I went home. I remember straightening them today because I wanted to find them.
0: Okay, let's forget it.
4: You know what I think, Mr. Holliday?
0: Now, what do you think, Susie?
4: I think Mr. Alexander is a lunatic.
0: Well, tell him to move over. He's getting company. The guy slugs me, makes an impression on my office key, and now what?
4: You know, Mr. Holliday, I think you ought to find out about that Matthew Carey.
0: Hey, that's an idea, Susie. Okay, pack up and go home now. Tomorrow, you and I are going to the morgue of the Star Times, and we'll see what we shall see. It took Susie and me the better part of 2 hours to dig through old files, but finally we came up with something. Susie read a paragraph to me, a paragraph from a Sunday supplement.
4: The murder of Matthew Carey has never been solved. The only suspect was Marvin Smith, who disappeared mysteriously and has never been located. Carey and Smith were partners in a mind-reading and psychic act, and they...
0: Hold it, Susie.
4: Did that give you a hint?
0: More. It tells me Dr. Ogden's real name, Marvin Smith. Susie, Ogden is a mysteriously disappeared suspect.
4: Sure, but who is Mr. Alexander?
0: Go ahead, read some more.
4: Okay. Matthew Carey's body was claimed by a brother, Philip Carey. Philip, at his brother's inquest, was dramatic in his denunciation of police and in his vow to track down his brother's killer. Later, he too disappeared. The Matthew Carey case remains another famous unsolved murder. Gee, Dr. Ogden killed Matthew Carey.
0: Yeah, that's the way it looks. Now, all I've got to figure out is what I'm doing in the act. Why did Philip Carey send me to Dr. Ogden in the first place?
4: To scare him.
0: Oh, that was only part of it. Obviously, Susie, Carey, or Mr. Alexander, as I shall fondly remember him, wanted to make Ogden think that someone was on to him. But why pick on me? Later, I called the police and let them know that Dr. Ogden and Marvin Smith were one and the same. Or at least I thought they were. The police went in to see him. But once more, he had dropped off the face of the earth. And I looked like a prize sap for giving the tip-off. Then that afternoon...
4: Want me to answer it, Mr. Holliday?
0: I better let me take it, Susie. Hello?
5: Holliday?
0: Yeah. Dr. Ogden, isn't it?
5: Yes.
0: Where have you been?
5: Listen to me. I agreed to your terms.
0: You what?
5: I said I agreed to your terms.
0: Oh. You agree to my terms. Well, that's nice.
5: I can't talk any longer. I've got to go now. But I agree to your terms. Goodbye.
0: Ogden. You know, Susie, someday I'm going to have that instrument taken out and thrown in the river.
4: Is something the matter?
0: Yeah, something's the matter. And it's all with me.
4: That was Dr. Ogden, huh?
0: That was Dr. Ogden. And he agrees to my terms.
4: He agrees to your terms? What terms?
0: That's the question, Susie. What terms? Now... Oh, no, not again.
4: I'll answer it.
0: No, I brought this on myself. I'll take it. Hello.
6: Good afternoon, Mr. Holliday.
0: Well, Mr. Alexander, how do you do?
6: How's your head?
0: How would your head be after a bolero was drummed out on it?
6: Oh, I'm very sorry I had to do that, but it was necessary.
0: Alexander, if I could only see you just once.
6: How would you like to do just that tonight?
0: What do you mean?
6: Meet me at midnight tonight at the corner of Bay Boulevard and Shore Drive.
0: It's a pretty lonely neighborhood. What's the idea?
6: You would like to see this finished, wouldn't you?
0: Yes. Yes, I would.
6: Then meet me, but come alone. Absolutely alone, understand?
0: What if I don't?
6: I'll be very disappointed in you. Goodbye.
4: What now, Mr. Holliday?
0: Good question, Susie. I've already made the police think I'm a little off by sending them after Ogden. Okay, I'll meet Mr. Alexander tonight. But not before I do a lot of thinking. So I thought, and thought, and made up my mind to meet Alexander. But I also made up my mind to get there ahead of time. So I drove to within 3 blocks of Bay Boulevard and Shore Drive, parked, and began to walk quietly. I stayed in the shadows, made sure I wasn't being followed. Then I saw him. A man crossed behind a billboard. Someone had the same idea I had. Get there early and avoid the rush. Well, at last I was going to meet Mr. Alexander, but not face to face. I crept up in back of him and... Easy, Alexander. Take it easy.
1: Holiday.
0: Huh? Ogden.
1: Please. I was going to meet you as you asked. I was just seeing if everything was clear.
0: Meet me? At Bay Boulevard and Shore Drive?
1: Yes, that's what he said.
0: Austin. Let that go for a minute. Why are you waiting a block away from the corner?
1: Why, I told you I just wanted to see if all was clear.
0: Hold still a minute. Oh, nice gun you've got here, Dr. Ogden. Was I going the way of Matthew Carey?
1: No, I swear it. Look, see? I brought the money. $5,000, as you said in your letter.
0: Letter? What letter?
1: This one.
0: Give it to me. And stand a little distance from me.
1: Do you want more? I'll get it. Only please, don't kill me. Please.
0: Shut up. Was this letter sent to you?
1: Yes, I... Why are you asking that?
0: Now I get it. I think.
1: Huh?
0: Look, Ogden, it's still 20 minutes before midnight. You're going to do what I say. Walk to the meeting place. I'll join you at midnight, and you pass over the money. But I'll keep your gun just in case.
1: What are you talking about?
0: You'll do as I say. We'll go to the police right now. Mr. Marvin Smith.
1: Smith?
0: Oh, that hit home, didn't it? Okay, we wait 10 minutes, then you start at the meeting place. At midnight, I walked toward the corner. It was very dark, and I could just make out Ogden's silhouette.
1: Holiday.
0: Yeah. Now, remember what you're to do. Hand me that package of money.
1: It's here.
0: Now, as I walk away, I'll fire your gun. I'll drop to the pavement. You stand right there. Get it?
1: Yes.
0: Okay. Here goes.
1: Who is it?
7: Hello, Smith.
1: Philip Carey.
7: You did just exactly what I thought you'd do, Smith. You killed him. Now I'm going to kill you as you killed Matthew. Don't move. Keep your back toward me. Now take a moment, Smith. Take a moment to think how it must have felt to my brother. But now...
0: Drop that gun, Carey.
7: You,
0: drop it.
7: You dirty meddler.
0: Ogden, quick, down, drop.
1: You shot him, Holiday.
0: Just in the head.
7: Killed Matthew. Let me get at him.
0: The police will take care of him and you. And I'll be glad to see it. Because I don't like being a clay pigeon. Now, let's get going, both of you. I've got to explain a few things to my secretary.

0: Mr. Alexander, or Philip Carey, took just one piece of stationery and wrote Ogden a blackmail letter on your typewriter. That's why we found nothing missing.
1: Right, Susie. One piece of paper wouldn't be missed. But if it hadn't been for the clay on the key, I wouldn't have known he even got in here.
0: But what was he going to do?
1: Yeah, it was a beautiful setup, Susie. He sent Ogden the blackmail letter. Ogden thought I sent it and was blackmailing him. Ogden was set to kill me, which is just what Alexander or Carey wanted. Okay, so Ogden kills me. Then Alexander steps in, kills Ogden, puts the gun in my dead little hand, and goes away for good.
0: And then?
1: And what did the police find? $5,000 in my pocket, a blackmail letter to Ogden ripped on my stationery, my typewriter. It's an open and shut case. Shut right on my neck.
0: Aha, but there's one thing wrong.
1: What?
0: I could have testified differently. I knew the whole thing. Alexander wouldn't have gotten away with it.
1: I don't like to keep things from you, Susie, but I was going to.
0: Hmm? What?
1: Mr. Alexander would have come after you.
0: Mr. Holliday, let's take the ad out of the Star Times for a while.
1: Then what will we do for excitement? Good night, Susie.
2: 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Vern Carstensen is in charge of production. 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
2: The Adventures of Frank Race, starring Tom Collins. The war changed many things, the face of the earth and the people on it. Before the war, Frank Race worked as an attorney, but he traded his law books for the cloak and dagger of the OSS. And when it was over, his former life was over too. Adventure had become his business. The Adventures of Frank Race.

0: And now we join Frank Race for the adventure of the fourth round knockout.
1: If it ever came to a war between Brooklyn and the rest of the world, I'd be tempted to bet on Brooklyn. Whatever they go for there, they go for with spirit, whether it be the Dodgers or boxing matches among the small local clubs. Mark Donovan, a native son, had dragged me over to one of the clubs to see a young heavyweight on the way up the ladder.
2: I bet you never expected to see a fight like this, Race, huh? Look at him there in the corner, fresh as a daisy. Fine, kill him this round, Freddy, kill him!
1: And that boy of yours is a rough customer.
2: Freddy? Sure. Used to be a longshoreman before Mike Lang picked him up. Mike used to push his cab before he became a fight manager.
1: Well, I'll admit I never saw a fight like this one before. Tell me, Marcus, haven't they ever heard of the Marcus of Queensbury?
2: No, no. Who's he?
1: I'll tell you later.
3: This is station WBKL, the voice of Brooklyn, coming to you from the ringside of the Red Hook Stadium. Fourth round of the main event between Freddie Natchez and Joe Kenny. Freddie has had things all his own way tonight. He's moving into the center of the ring, and Kenny's backpedaling. Oh, Freddie moved in fast and caught Kenny with a straight left jab. Kenny is back on the ropes, and Freddie's pounding him with rights and left.
2: On into the pasta, Freddie! To the pasta!
3: Kenny twists away. He's mighty tired, though. Freddie's shuffling after him. He intends to finish it in this round. And another right and left to Kenny's midsection and a left to the side of the head. Kenny's had that right hand cocked. He's looking for a Sunday punch opening, and there. Oh, Kenny ducked away and flicked the light left into Freddie's face. Didn't seem much of a punch, but Freddie's backing up a little. He's falling. Freddie Natchez is down. The referee's counting. 5, 6.
2: Hey, what a punch. Get up, you bum.
1: Take it easy, Mark.
2: Hey, so the fight. Who's he kidding?
1: Let's get out of here.
2: I want to go back to the dressing room and see Mike Lang. Oh, boy, will he be sore.
4: I wish Mike would come out and let us in.
1: He said it'd be over soon if the doctor got finished with him.
4: Doc? That fellow from the doctor, boy, was hardly hit.
1: It didn't seem as though he was, but I don't know, Mark. It was a funny thing.
4: Well, it was a dive. Went into the tank like Esther Williams at the... Oh. Hello, Mike. It's a break, huh?
2: Yeah.
4: I like to go in and slug him myself, but... What's the matter, Mike? Come on, don't think it's all right.
2: He's dead, Mark. But he's dead.
4: Didn't see that much of a punch, huh?
2: It wasn't. That isn't what killed him. It was poison.
4: Poison?
2: So the doc says. I don't know. I don't know how.
1: Who was around him before the fight?
2: Nobody. Nobody but me. I was the only one with him for the last 4 hours, right up until the time he climbed into the ring. Afraid I'm in a jam.
1: Did Freddie have any enemies, Mike?
2: He doesn't.
1: I mean, is there anybody in particular might have wanted him out of the way? Is there anything unusual about this guy?
2: Well, there was a lot of betting, Race. Too much for a small club.
1: Somebody might have made a big chance.
2: Yeah, but who? Wasn't one of the big plungers. Most of them bet on my boy.
1: Any particular gambler around here goes for nothing but sure thing?
2: Yeah. Benny slowed, but he's clear on this one. I saw him bet a grand on Freddy just last night. Race, I know you get big dough for your work, and I... I ain't got that kind of money.
1: But... You're a friend of mine, says good enough.
4: What are we going to do, Race?
1: Let's look up the sure thing boy, Benny Slope. You know where he lives?
4: Yeah, sure. He's got kind of a mansion up in the hills off Grand Central Parkway. Ravine Road.
1: You better drive me up there. Benny Slope. I seem to connect that name with recent headlines. Huh?
4: Yeah. Got a big splash, something about fixing a favorite to track. The horse lost, and they say Benny raked in 100 G's.
1: Mm.
4: Oh, here's Ravine Road, huh? Better lock the door on your side, man.
1: Lock it, huh?
4: Narrow road, a lot of sharp turns.
1: Yeah,
4: I know the road pretty good, though. Just to drive Benny around a lot before he got that foreign tag so nuts about. Canary yellow job.
1: Sounds like he makes gambling pay well.
4: Oh, buddy, say that again. Hey, turn my rear vision mirror up, will you?
1: Fine. Is that okay?
4: Yeah, yeah. That behind us has this bright and a spotlight going to a planet.
1: Hmm. Perfect vision's mandatory on this one. That spotlight seems anxious to pass us.
4: I can't. Narrow. I'll let him fly when we come on a straight
1: one. No, he's waiting, Mark. He's coming around.
5: Hey, look out, just rope, Wally, out!
4: I'm going to get that gun right there.
1: Now, say a few words to him myself.
4: He'll be able to follow his taillight as soon as we make up the crowd.
1: We'll make him fast. So there's the light now.
4: Now we can.
1: Curbs that man.
4: That's it.
1: There's the car.
4: Good. I'm going to push right into the baby's tail until he stops.
1: Light's deceptive, Mark, but that car seems to be bright yellow.
4: Hey, it is. It must be Benny Sloat's job I told you about.
1: He seems to be slowing down.
4: Yeah. He knows we're telling him. Probably scared stiff.
1: Stop it.
4: That's so away. Brother, here's where I rate the riot act of this character.
1: Well, I'd like to add a few words of my own.
4: You're a yellow rat. Getting out of his car.
1: That's probably what the good we had to say, friend. That's pretty dangerous driving you did back there, friend. What was your hurry?
4: Yeah, Benny, what's the idea? You want to kill somebody with a...
1: Never mind.
4: Never mind when a guy do it.
1: I guess we have nothing to say to Benny Sloat after all.
4: Grace, we followed this guy over a winding road doing better than 60. We were less than 30 feet behind him. He's alone in a car.
1: I know all that, Mark, but just the same. Benny Sloat's dead.
4: Well, Price, maybe we ought to call in a cop.
1: Well, they'll come in soon. I'd like to clear Mike Lang before any arrest.
4: All right, you're the boss. And he's so tough now. Why don't you come with
1: me? No, you make the rounds of the gambling hangouts. See if there's any talk floating around about the fight. The gambling problem.
4: Right.
1: I'll go back to my apartment and wait for a call from me. Mark drove off and I studied the exterior of the house that sure Fagan's built. It was an excellent taste. Plenty of glass and brick. Much bigger than it seemed at first glance. I decided to see if the interior matched.
6: Yes?
1: One look at the woman in the door, lady, enough to tell me who had provided the aspects of good taste in the life of late Billy Smith. Fashions and Paris had taken care of her dress, but they didn't come close to what nature had provided for the filling. Here was a woman no man could ever whistle at. It tastes dirty, isn't it?
6: May I help you?
1: Is this the Sloat residence?
6: Mr. Sloat isn't home.
1: No, he's as close as he'll ever get, though. May I ask him?
6: Well, I...
1: I'm not selling anything, really. I just want to discuss a dead man I found at the inn.
6: Come in.
1: He snapped the light on as we went into the living room. But the room wasn't empty. Two glasses were on the coffee table in front of the fireplace, and a slightly balding man was sitting stiffly on the divan.
6: Mr.
1: Race. Frank Race.
6: Mr. Race, this is Mr. Honigman.
7: A pleasure, Mr. Race.
1: Hello.
6: Mr. Honigman was just leaving.
7: Yes, I was just leaving. I'll send you the statements in the morning, Miriam.
6: Mr. Honigman is our investment counsel, I'm afraid.
1: Oh, very interesting business.
7: Oh, rather dull, really. Facts and figures. Most people just aren't cautious enough to handle their own affairs.
6: Does anybody have a match?
7: Allow me, Miriam.
8: Look out, you clumsy fool.
1: There. So, no harm done. Burn yourself, Honigman?
7: No. The whole book of matches just flared up in my hand.
1: Well, it's a bad habit folding the cover over behind the matches.
7: Yes. Stupid of me. Well, good night.
1: Good night.
6: Good night, Honigman. Now, Mr. Ray?
1: I was driving along your road with a friend. A man in a yellow car almost drove us off the road.
6: My husband?
1: An exceedingly heavy man, about...
6: Not heavy. Fast. And 55.
1: But you're...
6: 22, Mr. Ray.
1: We followed Mr. Sloat. When he reached his car, he was Good.
6: I could still use a light for the cigarette.
1: What makes you so emotional, Mrs. Seaman?
6: I asked you for a light, Mr. Lewis.
1: Of course. Well, you'll forgive me for being so old-fashioned about dead husband. Huh?
6: Thank you for the light.
1: Welcome. Now shall I mix us a few martinis and get some dance music on the radio?
6: You needn't be sarcastic, Mr. Lewis. My husband's death is not unexpected. And it's neither a shock nor a loss.
1: Why not unexpected?
6: Well, he's had a very serious heart ailment for many years.
1: Well, that could do it. But I don't think so. You see, I've had a sneaking suspicion that's grown a bit stronger since I came in here.
6: What do you mean?
1: I think your husband's been murdered, Mrs. Sloat. Just as Pretty Natchez was murdered in the ring a few hours ago.
6: Oh.
1: You ought to put on some fresh makeup. You're pale. Your hand's shaking just a little.
6: Oh. Isn't that understandable with my husband dead?
1: He was dead when I lit your cigarette a moment ago.
6: It must have been his heart, Mr. Race. What motive?
1: Motive? Well, let's take yours, for instance.
6: Mine?
1: You obviously hated him.
6: Well, so did a lot of other people.
1: Yeah, I'll take your word for that.
6: Benny made my life miserable. I had orders to stay away from other people, men or women. I wasn't even allowed to let anybody into the house unless he was home.
1: Including Honigman.
6: Oh, Honigman's different.
1: Not dramatic, though.
6: Benny was a jealous fool.
1: I think that's the story. You'd better tell the police.
6: I think I can convince you that that isn't necessary, Mr. Race, if you'll give me the chance. There's something I'd like to show you.
1: What?
6: It's in this drawer over here. Does this convince you, Mr. Race?
1: An automatic pistol. Well, that's always convincing.
6: I'm not going to have you involving me in this. Do you understand?
1: An automatic demands a lot of respect and complete attention. Mine was distracted momentarily by a movement outside the window.
6: You needn't look for help, Mr. Race. This house is quite isolated.
1: I know it is. You said your husband had enemies. Do you have a choice few of your own?
6: Why?
1: It'd be very important to know in the next few moments. Do you know how to use that cannon you're pointing at me?
6: I assure you, I'm an expert.
1: But may I have a demonstration? Do you think you can hit that lamp, put it out quickly?
6: What are you getting at?
1: I'm not sure, but I think I'm trying to save your life. Well, look now, there's a man outside in the garden. No, don't turn. There's a rifle out there.
6: Harry Connors.
1: I don't know if he's going to shoot you or me. If it's you he's after, it might be to your advantage to get rid of that knife.
0: We'll return to the adventures of Frank Race in just about 1 minute.

0: Now back to the adventures of Frank Race.
1: Miriam slowed fire a split second before the man outside the window had let go with his rifle. I dived at the first sound, dropping her to the floor behind the van away from the window. We found each other in the dark. Are you all right?
2: Yes.
1: It's shot. I crawled with the hands open.
2: What are you going to do?
1: Wait. Until your Harry Connors comes in, see if he hit me.
2: That's him.
1: You gamble on something?
2: What?
1: No point in risking a shooting match in the dark. Give me time to crawl part way to the door. That's all you've done at the window.
2: All right.
3: Graham? Graham? I hear you in there. Answer me. Miriam!
1: There, yeah, nice work, Miriam. All right, turn on the light.
2: He was going to kill me, wasn't he?
1: He certainly didn't come courting you, young widow. I suppose you tell me who Harry Connors is. Because he's coming to it and may get very busy around here again.
2: Harry and I were engaged before I married Benny. He introduced us.
1: How did he come to know Slope?
2: Harry used to make bets to Benny when Benny didn't want other people to know his money was up.
1: When was the last time?
2: Just before Benny and I were married, 3 months ago. They had a fight.
1: After getting married?
2: Yes. Harry said he'd kill both of us.
1: Hmm. Well, he's up to keep happy, promise. Or maybe finish the last act. You probably want to ruin your dripping.
2: What are you going to do?
1: Sorry, friend, hurry up. Tuck him away in a closet for a while we enjoy a nice drive in the cool night air.
2: Where are we going?
1: Call my friend Mark Donovan. Pay a visit to a fighter named Joe Kenny who knocked 20 matches out of this world.
4: Is Kenny's joined right here?
1: Good. You and Mrs. Slow take a few turns around the block. I'll talk to Kenny alone.
4: Right, right. Yell if you need me, huh? Yeah?
1: Benny Sloat sent me.
4: Come in. Oh, look, Benny wants me to front run in that just kill and tell him I'm not going to do it, that dirty double-crosser.
1: Benny doesn't want you to get excited.
4: Excited? What's the matter with you two? You let her come up here himself. I don't want to be mixed up in this. Poison, murder, it ain't my line.
1: Yeah, something went wrong.
4: Yeah, you can say that again. I'm set up to take a dive in the sixth. And then Freddy curls up and dies on me in the fourth.
1: Well, Benny says you'll get your money back.
4: I'd better get it back. He said I had after 11 years in the ring. I'm too old. I was willing to make one killing. But not the kind that just got. All I wanted was dough.
1: All right. Just don't talk and you'll break even.
4: I'll talk, all right, if anybody starts to finger me at the inquest. Benny's too smart. We're all supposed to be betting on Natchez. But I know how he switches action to me, placing his dough against mine and everybody else's.
1: He bet $1,000 on Natchez.
4: Yeah. I should have gotten wise right then. Benny wouldn't bet 1,000 grand on a sure thing. You know him better than that. Or do you?
1: What do you mean?
4: Then I wouldn't have been. I never saw you before. You're a cop.
1: No,
4: You're a cop. You're trying to frame me.
1: I'll take it easy, Ken.
4: No, you ain't getting me.
1: He came at me like a fool. He was an old fighter, and his reflexes were just a trifle slow, but he could hit. He caught me over the heart. My knees buckled. But I caught him behind the knees and dumped him to the floor. I ground my heel into his shin as he got up. He jerked forward slightly, and I planted one low in his stomach and I let him have an elbow on the side of the jaw. And I pounced on him as he fell. All right, now, Kenny. Don't move or I'll break your wrist.
4: All right, cop. You got me.
1: I told you I'm not a cop. I'm investigating for Mike Lang, Freddy's manager. All I want is to save his neck.
4: You on the level?
1: Yeah. Now, can we get back to a normal conversation if I let you in?
4: Okay.
1: You said that you knew that Benny switched his action to you and cleaned up by betting on your win. Well, Benny's dead.
4: Huh?
1: Yes. And the key to his murder, and Freddy's, is the man who placed the bets for Benny. Now, who was it?
4: Well, I don't know for sure. I don't even know his name. But there was one guy.
1: What did he look like?
4: He was about 5 feet.
1: Look out!
4: It's a good
5: Get anything out of Joe Kane?
1: Somebody shot him while I was talking to him.
4: Holy cow. Look at you. You look like someone's been using you for a drum.
1: Hold on
4: a
1: minute. Where's Miriam Floyd?
4: I want to make a phone call to all night cab at 3 on the corner. And so did I.
1: We'd better find her. I'm going to run back to her house, check up on Harry Connors.
4: Connors was the reason for my phone call. I thought I'd see what I could pick up about him.
1: What'd you find out?
4: Well, he was a betting commissioner for Benny Sloat, see? But you know what he used to be?
1: Hmm.
4: He used to be a pharmacist. Now, ain't that interesting?
1: Since Natchez and probably Benny were poisoned, very interesting.
4: Oh, there's a cafeteria.
1: I can see the phone book through the window. It seemed to be empty. I wish you would.
4: There she comes. Around the corner.
6: Looking for me?
1: Yes. Who did you call before?
6: Bill Honigman. You met him at the house.
1: Oh, yeah.
6: I thought you might want to examine my husband's books or ask Honigman about his recent business there.
1: That might be a good idea. First, I think I'll call on Freddie Natchez's wife. Under the circumstances, I'm sure she won't be sleeping.
6: Did Kenny give you any information?
1: It's time for you to have another cigarette. Somebody shot him while I was talking to him.
7: Anybody at all your husband saw just before the fight, Mrs. Natchez?
8: No. Only Mike Lang. But Mike wouldn't hurt Freddie. I know it wasn't him.
1: You know it and I know it, but the coroner's jury won't. You've
4: got the phone.
8: Well, somebody wanted Freddie to throw the fight. But that was earlier in the day. Besides, Freddie said it was just a joke.
1: Joke?
8: Yes. He was a real estate salesman, wanted to sell Freddie a house.
1: Did Freddie act strangely before the fight? Different from other times?
8: No. He wasn't so nervous like he sometimes was.
1: Any reason why not?
8: He took something to calm him down. He even took a nap.
1: And what did he take?
8: Some kind of a pill. He got it from the real estate guy. He must have took one himself because Freddie asked him if he took vitamins and he said no, he had a nervous stomach. And then he gave Freddie one of them and told him if he took it just a couple of hours before the fight, he'd feel fine.
1: And it worked, huh?
8: Yes. It was fine when it left.
1: Thanks. Thank you very much, Mrs. Matthew.
8: Fine. Fine, you killed my Freddie.

0: Come on in.
1: In a moment. You stay outside, Mark. Don't wait in the car. Stand over there in the bushes.
2: Well, Rafe, are you coming or not?
1: Be right there.
0: Where's Mr. Donovan?
1: He had to leave.
0: I didn't hear the car.
1: He probably carried it to avoid waking the neighbors.
0: You go out of your way to make it obvious you don't like me.
1: But I do. I like you very much.
0: Well, you don't show it. I feel so alone. I need somebody to hold me. And baby me.
1: That could be me too.
0: Other men wouldn't like to have me in their arms, Ray.
1: Come closer. I reach for her. For a crowded city, there's a diamond. Should have been a prick.
0: There'll be more for us, won't there, Ray? We'll meet again, won't we? Away from all this.
1: Of course we will. After Benny's funeral, we can meet nights at the cemetery and hold hands as we sit on his tombstone.
0: You.
1: Careful now, Miriam. There's a gentleman present.
0: Hold it, man.
3: I'm sorry. This is embarrassing. I got here and nobody was at home. I must have dozed off.
0: Were you spying on me?
3: No. I dozed off.
1: Well, Mr. Horningman left evidence of his presence in the entry hall. His raincoat, hat, rubber.
3: I catch cold easily, Mr. Race. I know it must seem silly to you when there's no sign of a storm.
0: Race, look. The closet. Harry must have...
1: He's gone. I noticed that when he came in.
0: Aren't you going after him?
1: The police can pick him up, Mary.
0: Well, I hope he's innocent. I'd hate to see him...
1: Still sentimental about Harry. Yes. Even if you aren't engaged anymore. Or maybe you will be again to Finnegan.
3: You were engaged to Harry Connors?
1: Yes, Honeyman, didn't you know? Threw him over to marry Benny Sloat. Of course, Benny was older and fat, but he did have money. Maybe she'll go back to heaven.
3: Yes. Maybe she will.
1: Of course, he might marry somebody else with money.
3: Temporarily.
1: Some fellow who might have made a big killing on a betting transaction.
3: That's possible. I'm sure Mrs. Sloat's romances don't interest me.
1: Mrs. Sloat? What do you mean, Miriam? You're on better terms than that. Tell me, Mrs. Sloat, wasn't Harry Connors your investment counselor before Honeyman took over?
0: Yes. Why?
1: Because Connors used to place your husband's bets. When Honeyman took over the job, he's the one who placed Benny's bets for the fight.
3: Are you accusing me of killing Sloat?
1: Yes, and that is...
3: Then you're a fool. Because whoever killed them also killed Joe Kenny. And I can prove I was in my hotel when Kenny was killed.
1: Who told you Kenny was killed?
3: Miriam told me when she called to ask me to come over here.
1: Oh, that's too bad. Because I didn't tell Miriam until after she had called him.
0: Honigman, you fool.
3: Miriam, I didn't know.
0: Fortunately, I didn't rely on you, Honigman.
1: No, Mrs. Sloat still has her automatic.
0: Mm-hmm. And this time it won't be the light bulb I hit.
1: Before you pull that trigger, Miriam, I might warn you. Live with definite silence. I opened your purse and emptied the gun while we were...
0: What? Why?
1: Drop it.
0: It was loaded. Oh, my arm. Donovan, you let him get away.
1: Not far.
4: Hold it. Here, I said,
0: I know.
4: Hey, I've got to.
5: Oh, come on. Imagine a guy like that trying to say no to me and my inmates. Can't get over it, though.
1: Get over what, man?
5: That dame there. Wildcat. With that sissy little guy haunting you.
1: Just the victim of a wild love. You wanted the money and sweet Miriam.
5: Yeah, I can figure how she shot Kenny, but what's the poison the artist?
1: Now, he's the type who has a pill remedy for everything. Only he had a few special ones made up for special people. Slow dissolving capsules, delayed action. Possible side.
5: I still don't see how you pegged him. You don't look like the guy who takes chances.
1: I know, but he was. It always shows in some way. With him, it was the way he carries matches. He didn't follow his usual behavior pattern.
5: Well, what do you mean?
1: He bent the cover behind the matches and it caught fire. A careful, conservative person wouldn't do that.
5: Oh, what do you mean?
1: You better call the police, Mark. And call Mike Lang, too. Tell him he can go to sleep now.

The Adventures of Frank Race, starring Tom Collins with Tony Barrett as Mark Donovan, comes to you from Hollywood. Others heard in tonight's cast were Florence Hallett, Frank Lovejoy, Tom Holland, Michael Ann Barrett, Jack Crucian, and Ted Bonelli. This series is written and directed by Buckley Angel and Joel Murcott. The music is composed and played by Ivan Dittmars. Be sure to be with us again this time next week for another dramatic chapter in The Adventures of Frank Race. Art Gilmore speaking. This is a Bruce Ells production.

ladies and gentlemen. Well, by now we're getting a bit used to winter. We're like soldiers in the middle of a campaign, growing hardened to discomfort and better able to take it, and looking with longing toward the day when the war is won and there'll be plenty of everything again, including that good Olga Cole. But like good soldiers, we can't afford to let down now that victory is in sight. We must work harder than ever to get every bit of heat from the coal we get, make it go further and use less. We must figuratively tighten the belts on our coal bins and wade into old man winter with a little less fuel and a little more heat from every ton. That can help make Hitler's ghost walk.

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2: William Gargan stars as Barry Craig, confidential investigator. Refer to a guy as the ghost of his former self. Look twice at the getup he's wearing. He might be sporting a bedsheet. The National Broadcasting Company presents William Gargan in another transcribed drama of mystery and adventure with America's number one detective, Barry Craig, confidential investigator.
3: Barry Craig speaking. There's generally a lot more to show business than what people finally get to see from the 480 seat. The backstage, behind-the-scenes shenanigans of what is delicately referred to as the pre-production phases. Brother, can it get wild? Wild and very homicidal. The particular case I have in mind began innocently enough. It commenced up near Yonkers, in a rubble-strewn area that looked like an A-bomb testing grounds in the Nevada flats. The ground floor door I went through read Luther Bassett, Canine Dentistry. Canine Dentistry. Inside, there was a guy in a short white medical coat. A pretty patch of hair on his chin in the style of old Vienna. Luther Bassett, I figured him to be right off. I'd never seen a goatee on a Joan. The dog with him was on the operating table. Later, in a cubicle off the operating room, Dr. Bassett and I tried to reach an understanding.
4: I thank you for coming so promptly, Mr. Craig.
3: Well, you phoned me. You said urgent. You said liberal payment. I liked your language, especially liberal payment. Now, squelch my curiosity first. What do you fill a dog's teeth with? A T-bone steak?
4: The same as with humans. Amalgam, gold. The one you watched had lower bridge work done.
3: Lower bridge work, huh?
4: Oh, that dog is a Broadway star.
3: Oh.
4: Plus, you must surely know him.
3: Oh, when I go to the dogs, I do it on the east side of town, never on Broadway. Oh, what play?
4: The hit comedy, Mr. Galooly's Ghost. Fluff plays a big part. Oh, he gets a tremendous salary.
3: High living's ruined his choppers, huh? So, what's the nature of my employment to be, Bassett? Something to do with dogs?
4: Of the human variety.
3: In show business?
4: Yes.
3: Oh, you're also in show business?
4: Only as an investor.
3: Uh-huh. How much? And what theatrical?
4: I have invested $20,000 in a proposed musical fantasy called 2055.
3: 2055?
4: The calendar year, 100 years from now.
3: Oh.
4: It is a fantasy about the end of the world.
3: Amusing thought. Who's producing it?
4: Stanton Bishop.
3: And what's your particular anxiety?
4: Rumors that I've heard that the show is over-financed.
3: Is that bad?
4: Well, perhaps I'm not using the right word.
3: Wait, I think I know. A man has 100% to sell to investors, but he sells 150%. The show opens, flops, loses its nut, but Stanton Bishop isn't a bit worried. He has a load of sucker money salted away.
4: If Stanton Bishop is a swindler and not a legitimate producer, I must know. You must investigate for me. Discreetly. Do you want to retain him?
3: Foolish question. Money in front sharpens my talent. I found Stanton Bishop in a rented rehearsal hall on a side street along the main stem. Black Homburg, pink cheeks, yellow teeth, suede shoes. When I found him, he was pulling producer's rank on a lot of long-stem dolls in dancing tights.
5: Girls, tomorrow I want to see more bounce, more jump. The title of the number is A New World is Born. That means leaps and ecstasy. You've got to prove it to the customer. Dismissed for the day.
3: I listened while he complimented the baritone.
5: And Mr. Eduardo Bernard, you sang and all I heard was a television commercial for a mouthwash. Before signing as a lead baritone, you should first have your adenoids removed. You're fired from this show.
3: When Bishop finished throwing his weight around, I tried abusing him.
5: By what authority do you inquire into my private business affairs?
3: This badge.
5: Chicken inspector.
3: If I were a more sensitive man, that could get you.

0: a punch on the nose.
1: No, no, I'm a hard case. You punch me and you're a murderer.
0: The book, please.
1: Book? What book?
0: The one you keep for your own information. The record of investors and money. Who and how much. Now, where do you keep it?
1: Why, in my safety vault.
0: Not here in your desk?
1: Here in my desk?
0: Huh.
1: Why? To accommodate sneaks like you?
0: That laugh sounded very falsetto to me.
1: You stay out of my desk. It's personal. It's sacred to me.
0: Oh, I'll bet. Oh, could this be it?
1: You give me that ledger.
0: Hey, wrestle with me, Buster. Okay, if you must be placated. Now, don't oversleep, Buster. I get through this book, my hunch is we'll have things to talk over. Bishop had his swindle written down in his personal ledger so plainly it looked like a confession to the DA. Bishop came too, and we talked it over. Your musical is budgeted to cost $300,000. You've accepted investors' cash totaling over $400,000.
1: Well, money for contingencies and...
0: Baloney, who is a show angel named Eloise Finchley? She's in for a cool $150,000.
1: She can afford it.
0: Oh, I would imagine.
1: Greg.
0: What?
1: Eloise Finchley's investment, it isn't exactly a straight stock deal in the show.
0: Then what is it?
1: More of a personal loan to me.
0: You sure thought that little dodge up fast?
1: Well, that balances my books, doesn't it? Take away Eloise Finchley's money, and the cash I have so far accepted is less, mind you, than my proposed budget.
0: I'll believe the personal loan dodge after I've talked to Eloise Finchley. So, what's her phone number?
1: I don't want you telephoning her, Craig.
0: How many times a day must you be rocked to sleep?
1: I'm making a change in that script, if you'll notice, Craig.
0: Uh-oh. And, where was that gun up till now?
1: Never mind.
0: You look more like a hood now than a show producer. More in your natural element.
1: Don't force me to shoot. Hang up that phone and get out.
0: Bishop's violent urge to get me out of his office at that moment was nothing impulsive, as I soon found out. It was strategy, plain and simple. Nor did he go far. Just a motor ride to the nearest Gretna Green. Gretna Green being shorthand for any place where marriage could be completed as fast as a couple could chirp, "I do." I read all about it in the morning papers. It was Broadway impresario Stanton Bishop marries socialite Eloise Finchley in surprise elopement. At my first opportunity, I paid my respects to the bride. In a fancy bridal suite, almost as close to Central Park as the statue of Sherman's horse.
2: Champagne, Mr. Craig?
0: Conversation, Mrs. Bishop.
2: Do you disapprove of my marriage?
0: Your mister will never get through the pearly gates.
2: Is there a man without vices, really, Mr. Craig?
0: How come you eloped with Bishop immediately with my investigation of him?
2: How come? Now, let me see. Yes. He invited me on a motor ride. It was perfect weather. The moon, Mr. Craig, you've never seen such a gorgeous moon.
0: And that was it?
2: Love doesn't stop to reason, Mr. Craig.
0: I've heard. Bishop married you as a cover-up for his larceny. The marriage takes you off his books as an outside investor and puts it in the family. It balances his books.
2: Must we really be so dull, Mr. Craig? So posé. I'm a bride. I'm in heavenly raptures.
0: Yeah? You're heading for one big hangover.
2: I adore champagne.
0: I'll leave sounding one last dull and prosaic note.
2: Must you?
0: The sudden elopement smacks of conspiracy. Conspiracy to frustrate an investigation of Bishop's peculiar theatrical financing. Sweet matrimony was only a device for whitewashing him. How about that?
2: You don't really expect me to testify against my husband, Mr. Craig.
0: Okay. I know what I'm like.
2: And you forget. $150,000 of the total on Stanton's books was my own money anyhow. My own money, Mr. Craig.
0: Yeah. And frankly, that angle of it has me befuddled, perplexed, confused, and mystified. I reported back to my client, the canine dentist, Luther Bassett. Well, who's the dental patient now, Bassett? Another famous dog actor?
3: Oh, yes. This is Rinky Tintin.
0: Rinky Tintin?
3: Reputed to be a grandnephew of Ren Tintin.
0: Bow wow. Genuine aristocracy. And what show is Rinky in?
3: The World and Egg. It's a play about reincarnation.
0: What is Rinky playing in it?
3: Napoleon. The dog is the 20th century reincarnation of Napoleon.
0: Mm.
3: Mind you, it is an allegorical
0: play. Yes, I get you. Well, you can leave your $20,000 with Bishop or not, as you please.
3: You mean the operation is legitimate?
0: Now it is. I think I scared him into legitimate producing. I mean, if Bishop actually has the show business know-how for producing musicals.
3: But he was first contemplating a swindle?
0: With every breath in his body.
3: Then I will withdraw my investment.
0: Well, you won't get all of it. Not at this date. Bishop has had some pre-production costs already. But salvage what you can. Go ahead. Well, my cost to you is $300. Pay me off, Bassett. End of case. Only it wasn't. It was just the beginning, as it turned out. The blissfully newlywed Stanton Bishops were doomed to make more headlines. Gruesome ones this time. I saw it first on a street newsstand. Mrs. Stanton Bishop. I could only see that much. Hey, give me that paper, boy. The whole headline read, Mrs. Stanton Bishop killed in street mugging. It had sure been a short honeymoon. I let official sources amplify the newspaper details for me. In this case, the first-grade detective in homicide named Scotty.
4: What's your interest in the late Mrs. Stanton Bishop, Craig?
0: I mourn her passing. How did she go?
4: A street assault.
0: And what was taken?
4: So far as we know, her purse, a diamond just dropped, and her wedding ring.
0: According to whom?
4: Stanton Bishop, when he identified the body.
0: Mm-hmm. Well, what police results so far?
4: None.
0: No clue to the alleged mugger?
4: You hit the word alleged. Why?
0: Because, frankly, I'm skeptical.
4: Your reason?
0: Nothing concrete, so I won't give it yet. What was the cause of death? Strangulation?
4: A broken neck. She'd been hit with the side of the palm, a rabbit punch. It's a favorite blow with mugger.
0: Or a killer trying to make it look like a standard mugging. Now, where did it happen?
4: 54th and 9th. We found the victim in an areaway.
0: Hard to believe.
4: What is?
0: A lady of her style being at 54th and 9th to begin with. Eloise Finchley Bishop was Park Avenue, very perfumed, very upper class.
4: Not always.
0: Well, what would that mean?
4: Our check into her pedigree turned up some interesting facts. She was posing as a socialite, and her maiden name, Finchley, was an assumed one.
0: Then who was she, really?
4: Eloise Berkey. Father was a railroad brakeman. Parents now both dead. Eloise herself was a dress model when she worked. Not that there's any law against posing as society, folks.
0: No, there isn't, only one thing really has me confused now.
4: Yeah, what's that, Craig?
0: Well, where would a sometimes dress model get $150,000 for a theatrical investment? I was around the rehearsal hall to give my condolences to Stanton Bishop personally. He looked a little different to me this visit. The pink cheeks were sallow, deep lines in his face, like he'd had some new worries added.
5: What do you want here, Craig?
0: What was Mrs. Stanton doing on the wrong side of town?
5: Well, how should I know?
0: Well, what was stolen from her?
5: I've already told the police.
0: Well, tell me.
5: Her pocketbook, a diamond wristwatch, and her wedding ring. Craig, you're not going to maliciously persecute me.
0: Shouldn't I?
5: Well, I'm in mourning. I experienced a horrible tragedy. I think of how Eloise died. I have nightmares. I'm in a cold sweat.
0: Sad. What's happened to our $150,000?
5: Craig, please, not at a time like this.
0: Tough to answer, huh?
5: Look, I'm straight, clean as a new baby. Maybe I had ideas once, wrong ideas, but all right, you cured me. Now, let me live.
0: That depends on how your wife really died.
5: She was attacked. She was robbed. Her neck was broken by some homicidal maniac.
0: Or that's how it was made to appear.
5: Then you are going to persecute me maliciously.
0: At least until you explain to me how an ex-dress model was able to invest a fortune in your show. Also, What really was the attraction that got you two married?
5: Heckle me or embarrass me with the police and the public. You'll only make trouble for yourself.
0: Did you murder your wife and fob it off as a mugging by a person or persons unknown?
5: No. I tell you no. I tell you no.
0: I did a further check into the background of the corpse with the grudging connivance of first-grade Detective Scotty.
4: Hey, Craig, I can get reprimanded for this.
0: Or promoted.
4: Yeah, promoted for letting you into an apartment officially sealed to the public.
0: Now, look, I saw this. I quietly turned the information over to you. I don't take a bow. You get a promotion and a raise.
4: Oh, boy, are you good at dangling sucker bait.
0: Eloise Berkey, Eloise Finchley, ex-dress model. Where did she ever get $150,000? Well, squat somewhere, Scotty, while I look around. I came up with a ton of stuff, hidden away in bureau drawers, driven packages, and a steamer trunk. The personal stuff nobody ever throws away. Old letters, diaries, a high school pin, and picture albums. Lots of picture albums. The recent Eloise had collected the history of her life in snapshots.
4: Yeah, she's in it from the first baby pose on a bear rug right to maidenhood.
0: Yeah, Eloise in pigtails, in her school graduation dress. How she looked at Sweet 16 on her first date, as a slim chick in a one-piece bathing suit. How she looked as a dress
4: boy. Hey, hold it, Craig.
0: Well, what strikes you?
4: That page of snapshots, the two shots. Eloise posed with a guy. Six pictures, the same guy.
0: Well, what about it?
4: Oh, study the face of the guy. Now, you recognize it?
0: Yeah, I've seen him. Why, sure, he's famous.
4: Notorious, he's Artie Anzac.
0: Big gun Artie Anzac.
4: Big gun used to be. Oh, he's responsible now. Retired from the rackets, he's had it. Served 20 years in Leavenworth for tax evasion.
0: This page of pictures, Anzac and Eloise, they look like very recent photographs.
4: Watch out with Anzac, Craig. He's still king to a big piece of gangland.
0: I'll be most respectful. I've got a thing about royalty. Anzac lived like royalty should. A heavily wooded estate on the outskirts of the city, with a high stone wall around it like the side of a mountain. I found him practicing golfing putts on a library rug. I talked while Anzac concentrated on his stance. When he'd figured out his answers, he gave them to me.
6: Sure I know Eloise. Sweet kid.
0: Sweet dead kid?
6: Yeah. Ain't it a shame? Out walking and that's it. Still, everybody dies. Some just go sooner.
0: What was she to you, Anzac?
6: A babe. I bought her a coat, I bought her one of them foreign cars, and then I moved on to another bait.
0: Period.
6: Period. I'm not poor. Spread the wealth, I figure.
0: Did it bother you when Eloise married Stanton Bishop?
6: No, not a bit. I'm for marriage. My mother was married. I even sent them a wire of congratulations with a load of flowers that cost me a C note. Craig, I already had another babe.
0: Yeah, you said.
6: Now I'd like to get back to my putting, huh? I'm in a tournament tomorrow.
0: But I'm not through talking.
6: What else is it?
0: Well, I'm at the point now of mentioning $150,000.
6: Out of dough.
0: Eloise invested that much in Bishop's musical production.
6: Now, where would a babe get that kind of cabbage?
0: I think from you.
6: Hey, I'm not that generous.
0: I think Eloise invested it for you. Idle money, hot money, undeclared income. She was your front, so tax officials wouldn't be the wiser. You'd already served time for tax evasion. You'd had enough of that.
6: Hey, that's quite an idea you've got.
0: Oh, I'm loaded with ideas. I also think Eloise double-crossed you, that she invested the money for herself, and that Bishop knew the source of the money and what Eloise was up to, and that Bishop used that knowledge as a weapon to make Eloise marry him.
6: Now, why would he do that?
0: Oh, he had to make Eloise marry him. I'd been investigating Bishop. I'd found irregularities enough for me to alert the district attorney. Bishop had to find a device for shutting me off.
6: I got practicing to do, Craig. I'm in a tournament tomorrow.
0: I think you murdered Eloise to pay her off for the double cross. And as an object lesson for Bishop. So Bishop will respect your $150,000 piece of his musical production.
7: I think you're the killer, Anzac.
6: What's this putt? Huh. Beautiful, huh?
7: I left Anzac to drive home. Anzac's wanted a state to join the famous state park, popular with campers, hikers, and hunters. Signs on roadside trees advertised the 2-week open hunting season. Deer was the big game. I almost qualified. A rifle shot through my side window that almost skinned my scalp. A wild shot, I wondered. Or was it a devoted Anzac subject trying to please the king? It was one of the things in life I'd never know. A chain is no stronger than its weakest link. Stanton Bishop figured to be the weak link. An easy mark for a trick designed to get corroborating evidence against a suspected killer. I found him alone in the rehearsal hall, chewing on a dead cigar.
5: Craig, you soured my whole life.
7: Oh, sad. I wonder how nervous you'll be, Bishop, strapped in the electric chair.
5: Strapped? Me, Craig? For what?
7: The murder of your wife. I've got evidence against you.
5: Evidence?
7: Those articles supposedly stolen from Eloise.
5: So?
7: So I've got them locked up in my office safe.
5: Where could you get them?
7: Right out of your wife's bureau.
5: It's a trick. You're lying to me. You're trying to trap me in something.
7: But you can't be sure, huh? You ad-libbed a story of stolen articles to make the alleged mugging plausible. Why were you so anxious to have it written off as an unsolved mugging? Who are you afraid of? Now, you clam up, you'll only be a fall guy, Bishop. Who's the somebody else, Bishop? Come on, it's trembling on your lips.
5: Anzac. Artie Anzac. He murdered Eloise, and I'll tell you why.
7: Oh, don't bother to. I already know why. Now, the guy answering this phone will be Scotty of Homicide. Tell your story to him. From here on, it's his case. Hello, Scotty. This is Barry Craig. Scotty, I've got a guy here who's going to mean your raise and promotion. Yes, sir. A Craig promise is always redeemable in cash.
8: 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Tonight's story, Corpse on the Town, was written by John Robert.

Next week, it's the strange story of The Golden Touch, about which Barry Craig has this to say. In The Golden Touch, a doll with amnesia forgets everything but her alibi when her partner in unholy matrimony takes a second fatal leap out of her arms and into eternity. The National Broadcasting Company has just brought you an NBC Radio Network production with William Gargan starring as Barry Craig, confidential investigator. Directed by Andrew C. Love, the cast included Harley Bear, Frank Gerstle, Vivi Janis, and Joe Forte.

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1: Wheaties presents Dangerous Assignment. On stage tonight from Hollywood, Dangerous Assignment, another in the Wheaties Big Parade of exciting half-hour presentation. Dangerous Assignment, starring Brian Donlevy as Steve Mitchell.

0: Stranger is my assignment. I get sent to a lot of places I can't even pronounce, but they all spell the same thing, trouble. But when I walk into the commissioner's office, I don't realize that this assignment is going to involve an innocent little picture postcard that almost turns out to be my death warrant. Ruth said you had something for me.
1: I do. Here it is, Steve. A plane ticket.
0: Oh, no, not again so soon.
1: How soon can you get back?
0: Look, the way you've had me hopping around the world lately, I don't even have anything left to pack. I've got a dirty shirt in practically every city in the world.
1: You're flying to Dublin, Ireland.
0: Oh, fine. I don't even have a necktie there. But why Dublin?
1: You'll be looking for an object about the size of a walnut.
0: I'm flying to Ireland to look for nuts. Look, I can find plenty of them right here at home.
1: This is the size of a walnut. It's a whole lot more valuable. A roll of microfilm, Steve, containing the complete plans of our latest and most improved guided missile.
0: Oh, stolen, huh?
1: Yes, and we think we know who smuggled them out of the country. A man named Ernest Weber. If so, he's got a 2-day start on you. He left by plane the day before yesterday. Here's his picture and all the data we have on it. It isn't much, Steve, but we're depending on you to get that microfilm. Well, that's it. You've got your assignment. Good luck.

0: That's my little cinch assignment. Just catch up to a guy who's got 2 days' start on me and isn't going to slow down any. It's Sunday when I get to Dublin. It takes me 6 hours to trace Weber to a hotel, only to find out he's left for London. In London, they give me a lead that sends me to Brighton. There's a lot of seacoast there, but no Weber. I tickle a cab driver's memory with a few bucks, and he tells me he took Weber to the depot 2 days ago to catch a train back to London. By now, I know this guy is really trying to cover his trail. I also know I'm losing time fast. For lack of any other leads, I go back to the rooming house in London where Weber had stayed before.
1: Ernest Weber? Why, yes. Yes, he returned here yesterday.
0: Is he here now?
1: Yes, he's in room 2, right up front there. Just through those drapes.
0: Thanks. Don't bother to tell him I'm here. I want to surprise him.
2: Hello.
0: Oh, I didn't see you in the dark.
2: Looking for somebody, old boy?
0: Yeah, room 2.
2: Well, now, quite a coincidence. That's the door I'm standing in front of.
0: So I see. You mind getting out of my way? There's a guy in there I want to see.
2: Weber? I wonder why.
0: It doesn't happen to be any of your business.
2: Oh, I think you're mistaken there, old boy. Quite.
0: Yeah? Look, old boy, if you don't get out of my way...
2: So, you want to see Weber?
0: I get it. You stand out here and stall me while he goes out the window. Now, look.
2: Why don't you look instead? Here.
0: Huh?
2: I'll turn on the light for you.
0: Hey.
2: Go ahead. Take a good look.
0: Brother... From ear to ear.
2: Quite. Which brings me back to my original question. Why did you want to see Weber?
0: Before I answer that, I want to know who's asking it.
2: Name's Barrett. Inspector, that is.
0: I see. Well, as long as we're getting official, you better take a look at my credentials.
2: What ho? Washington?
0: Yeah. Weber smuggled some microfilm out of the States.
2: You know, that throws a little more light on it.
0: How so?
2: A chap named Sutherland turned up dead this afternoon down the coast in Hastings. We found a couple of postcards on Sutherland's body. Decided to take a look at the chap who'd been sending them, so I ran up here and found Weber dead.
0: Could I see those cards?
2: Righto. Postcards themselves look innocent enough. Here they are.
0: Thanks. First one was mailed from Dublin. Just arrived. We'll keep you posted.
2: Right. And the second was mailed to Sutherland from London. Like it here, but I'm moving on. We'll let you know when and where I settle down.
0: That sounds like there should be a third card.
2: We found only these two on Sutherland's body.
0: You gave this room a going over.
2: Quiet. No microfilm either on Weber's body or in the room, if that's what you mean.
0: Either Weber's already sold the film, in which case I'm too late, or else he's got it hidden somewhere. I'll have to take my chances on it being hidden.
2: I don't envy you your search, old boy. A little like the proverbial needle in the haystack, you know?
0: Yeah. You say this other guy, Sutherland, was killed in a town called Hastings?
2: Right, it's south of here, on the coast.
0: Where was he staying there?
2: A spot called the Sea Cliff Inn.
0: Okay. I think I'll take a run down there and see what I can find out on that end.
3: Good evening, Governor.
0: Hi. Brother, that fog is really thick outside.
3: Oh, it's not really so bad, Governor. I've seen it a lot worse. Cooper's my name, at your service. Would you like a room?
0: I'd like a little information, Cooper.
3: Information? What about?
0: The guy who got himself killed here today.
3: Mr. Sutherland? Oh, poor bloke. Well, there's not really much I can tell you about him, Governor. You know, a job like this, you can't help picking him up little things here and there, but I never heard this bloke Sutherland say nothing. And to the best of my knowledge, he had no visitors. Oh, hello, Harry.
4: Bit of a thick one outside, Cooper. Here's the afternoon mail.
3: Just put it on the desk there.
4: Right, Al.
3: Well, sorry I can't help you more about your friend Sutherland, Governor. But if you excuse me now, I'll be sorting the mail.
0: Okay. Wait a minute.
3: What's that?
0: You've got a picture postcard in that stack of mail. Let's see it.
3: Now, see, I can't have you reading the guest's mail.
0: Let me have it. Now, from Weber, and it's addressed to Sutherland.
3: Oh, sorry, Governor. I didn't realize it was sent to your friend. Let's see. Well, it was sent from Brighton. Yes, that's a picture of the Empire Hotel there. Quite a nice spot, too.
0: The Empire Hotel Brighton, as seen through the trees from Providence Point. Good-sized place, isn't it, I hear?
3: What's the matter?
0: Nothing. Just looking at the picture.
3: Oh, that blinking switch board again. Excuse me, Governor.
0: I slip the postcard into my pocket and ease quietly out the door while Cooper's on the phone. This is the postcard I've been looking for. The message reads, "Like it here, guess I'll stay." And on the picture of the hotel, there's an X over one of the windows. So now I'm pretty sure where the microfilm is hidden. Outside, the fog is swirling thicker than ever. I can't see 3 feet in front of me. I head in the direction the depot's supposed to be, and then I hear steps. I stop. The steps stop. I start again. So do the steps. But in the fog, I can't tell where they're coming from. I stop again. The steps keep coming. Suddenly, a figure looms up, something shiny in his hand. I hit the sidewalk. The knife hits the door behind me. I scramble to my feet, take off after him, but he just melts into the fog. I can't tell which way he went, but I try about 3 different directions. I spot nothing. Finally, I give up. I manage to find the depot and take the train along the coast to the Empire Hotel in Brighton.
5: Good evening, sir. You wish a room?
0: Yeah.
5: Just sign the register, please.
0: Okay. There's one room in particular I'd like to have.
5: Oh?
0: I stayed here once before several years ago in that room and liked it very much.
5: Well, now I'll do my best to arrange it, sir. What room might that be?
0: I don't remember the number, but it's the third room from the north end of the hotel on the third floor.
5: Yes, that'll be 317.
0: Yeah, that's it. How about it?
5: One moment, sir, now I'll check. Yes, here we are. I'm sorry, sir, but that room is taken.
0: I see. Who has it?
5: Miss Sheila Moore from Dublin.
0: Dublin. You mind telling me how long ago she checked in?
5: No. She checked in only yesterday.
0: Hmm.
5: I don't know how long she's planning to stay here at the Empire, sir. But if you really would prefer that room, now perhaps you could talk to her and see if she'd be willing to exchange it for another.
0: You know, that's a good idea. See you later.

0: Yes.
1: Well, Miss Moore?
0: Yes. And who are you?
1: Steve Mitchell. I'd like to talk to you if I could.
0: And what about?
1: Your room here.
0: Oh, it's quite comfortable, thank you.
1: You don't understand. I'm not working for the hotel. Could I come in for a moment?
0: Well, I was just leaving for a little walk.
1: Okay, I'll ride down in the elevator with you.
0: All right. And just what is it you want to talk about, Mr. Mitchell?
1: Well, I was wondering if you'd mind taking another room.
0: Oh, and why would I want to do that?
1: Well, you see, I had the room you're staying in a few years back, and I liked it very much.
0: So do I. There's an excellent view from it.
1: Would you consider trading rooms with me?
0: No, I don't think so.
1: No? That room seems to mean a lot to you.
0: Strange. I was just thinking it must mean a lot to you.
1: After you. You're from Dublin, aren't you?
0: Yes.
1: On a vacation here?
0: My, but you're a nosy one, aren't you?
1: Yeah, sort of.
0: I've always wanted a holiday in Brighton, so now I'm taking one. And will there be any other questions, Mr. Mitchell?
1: Well, the reason I was asking about Dublin, a friend of mine passed through there a few days ago, and I thought you might know him, Ernest Weber.
0: Dublin's a large city, Mr. Mitchell.
1: Weber had an accident in London this afternoon.
0: Serious?
1: Fatal.
0: I'm sorry.
1: Maybe that isn't exactly news to you.
0: Now, if I don't even know the man, it would have to be news, wouldn't it?
1: Well, here we are. You know, if you should reconsider about the room...
0: I don't expect I will.
1: What's the matter?
0: A little embarrassing.
2: What are we
0: the man and his wife talking to the clerk.
2: A fine thing when a man and his wife can't come down to the shore for a holiday without having a beastly thing like this happen.
3: Well, no. I'm very sorry, Mr. Chumley. I can't understand it. We haven't been troubled by burglars for quite a while.
4: But we have very little of value. Why would burglars pick our room? I can't... Oh, Miss Moore.
0: Hello, Mrs. Chumley.
4: But I thought you had a headache, my dear.
0: I did, but it's better now. I thought I'd just get a little bit of fresh air before bed.
4: The most dreadful thing has happened, my dear.
0: What do you mean?
5: Well, you remember right after dinner you said you had a headache?
0: Yes, a splitter.
5: Mrs. Chumley and I had a bit of a stroll along the coast. But when we came back to our room just a few minutes ago, we found it completely ransacked.
1: What room are you staying in?
5: I don't believe I had the pleasure, sir.
3: Oh, this is Mr. Mitchell, Mr. Chumley. Mr. Mitchell just arrived.
5: No. Well, I can't quite see what concern it is of yours, old boy, but we're staying in room 217. That is, we were staying there until this beastly thing happened.
3: We'll have your room put back in order immediately, Mr. Chumley.
5: Very well. Come along, Martha. We may as well have a spot or something while we're waiting.
1: Room 217. That's the room right under yours, isn't it, Miss Moore?
0: I suppose so. Why?
1: Oh, just wondering.
3: Hey, were you able to effect an exchange of rooms with Miss Moore, Mr. Mitchell?
0: No, he wasn't.
3: Oh, well, very well. Now, I have another nice room for you, sir. 224. I've taken the liberty of having your luggage sent up there.
1: Okay, I guess that'll have to do. You care for a drink, Miss Moore?
0: No, thanks. I think I'll be getting back to my room.
1: Oh, change your mind about taking the walk?
0: Yes.
1: Well, I'll see you around, Sheila. For the elevator, and I fish the picture postcard out of my pocket and take another look. The Empire Hotel, seen through the trees from Providence Point. Up to now, I thought the X on the card was on the window of room 317. But now I see that a branch of a tree on Providence Point partially covers the window of 317 and that the X is under the branch. So, the X could be either under 317 or over 217. And whoever else is looking for that microfilm apparently thinks 217's the room. I go up to my own room, still thinking about it. Reach for the light switch, and just then somebody lowers the boom on me.
6: Steve Mitchell will continue his dangerous assignment in just a moment. You know, the world isn't so tough to face when you've got a good breakfast under your belt. And it doesn't matter what part of the world you're facing, either. Farmers can farm better, salesmen can sell better, sawyers can saw better on a better breakfast. And that's what you start when you start with Wheaties. 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That's why I say Wheaties can give so much. the vitamins, the minerals, the wonderful energy of whole wheat. And that's why I say, pull the chair out at the table tomorrow at breakfast time, sit down to a meal that starts with Wheaties, and see if you don't feel the difference in smoother work all morning long. It's the whole wheat nourishment that helps. Of course, it's no fun getting up in the morning to just a batch of vitamins and minerals. 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Pour on the cold milk, put on the fruit you like best, and eat happy. 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
0: Miss Mitchell. Steve? Steve.
1: Huh? Oh, Sheila.
0: Are you all right?
1: No, but I guess I'll live. What are you doing here in my room?
0: Well, when I got down to my own room, it was all torn apart.
1: What?
0: Yes. And I remembered you'd been so anxious to get that room. And I thought you might have had something to do with it.
1: Look.
0: So I came down here to your room. And the door was partway open. I saw you lying here on the floor.
1: Mm-hmm. Speaking of rooms getting torn apart, take a look at this one.
0: Yes. I noticed it as soon as I turned on the light. A mess.
1: Yeah. Looks like somebody's doing their best to remodel this hotel. First Mr. Chumley's room, then yours, now mine.
0: What's it all about, Steve?
1: That's a good question, Sheila. Maybe I can give you the answer before long. After she's gone, I start putting my room back together again. Then I remember the postcard. It's not in the pocket I put it in. I go through my other pockets and I find it in one of them. So whoever clouded me on the head a few minutes ago took a look at it then. Well, at this point, I don't know where the microfilm is or who has it. All I'm sure of is that I don't. And then I think about Sheila. Quite a girl. She's either real innocent or real smart, and I've got to find out which. The next morning, when I go downstairs, I spot Mr. and Mrs. Chumley having breakfast.
5: I drive down the coast today, my dear. The sun's out for a change, and,
1: Good morning.
5: Huh? Oh, Mitchell, isn't it?
1: Yeah. We were introduced last night in the lobby when you reported your room ransacked.
4: Of course, Mr. Ditcher. Why don't you sit down?
1: Thanks.
5: Care for a spot of breakfast with us, old boy?
1: No, thanks, but I would like to ask you a couple of questions about Sheila Moore, if you don't mind.
5: Not at all. Rather taking your fancy, eh?
1: Yeah. Sort of.
5: By Jove, I don't blame you. If I were 10 years younger myself and, weren't, of course, already married to the loveliest person in the world.
4: You got that in just in time, Arthur. She does seem to be a lovely girl, isn't it, Joe? What did you want to know about her?
1: How long have you known her?
5: Matter of fact, we just met her yesterday afternoon. Rather amusing circumstances, come to think of it.
1: What do you mean?
4: We were just attending to our room from the school when we found her trying to unlock our door.
1: Oh?
5: Yes, you see, her room is directly above ours, and I suppose she got confused.
1: Yeah, sure.
4: We struck up a conversation with her, and it ended by agreeing to have dinner together. But she developed a headache and left us early.
1: And when you returned to your room after that, it had been torn apart?
5: That's right. I say, you don't think that she could have had anything to do with it?
1: There's probably no connection at all, Mr. Chumley.
7: I beg your pardon, Governor.
1: Huh?
7: Could I have a word with you?
1: Yeah. Excuse me, Mrs. Chumley.
4: Of course.
5: Drake will be seeing you later, old boy.
1: Yeah.
7: Oh, I'm not disturbing you, Governor. But you see, I have...
1: You're the hotel clerk I talked to in Hastings yesterday afternoon, aren't you?
7: Right you are. Cooper's the name.
1: Yeah. What are you doing here in Brighton?
7: Well, you remember I told you that I was coming up here on vacation.
1: Oh, yeah.
7: But, well, to tell the truth, Governor, I've been looking for you.
1: Why?
7: Well, like you told me yesterday, a hotel clerk will keep his eyes and ears open and is liable to pick up things here and there.
1: I get it. What's the bite?
7: Now, I'm not a greedy chap, you know, and how much it's worth, this is up to you.
1: Oh, wait a minute.
7: Well, I haven't told you yet, Governor.
1: Save it until I get back. What gets me in the motion is a glimpse of Sheila Moore with a dressing case under her arm just disappearing out the side door. When I get to the sidewalk, she's down the street renting a bicycle. She starts pedaling down the road that leads along the coast. So, I rent a bicycle and climb aboard. Great way to be chasing a suspect. Well, it's 20 years since I've ridden one of these contraptions, and all the dogs in town seem to agree that now is no time to break this spell. I finally get out of town with both legs and both chasing Sheila up ahead of me, and she turns towards the coast. But when I get to the spot, she's disappeared. Then I see her bicycle tracks leading down towards the clump of bushes. I park my velocipede and ease over.
0: Well, is right. Can't a girl even change into a bathing suit without you poking around?
1: A French bathing suit on an Irish girl in England. You know, that's the kind of international cooperation I like, Sheila.
0: You followed me here.
1: Uh-huh.
0: Quite flattering. You are the persistent type, aren't you?
1: I'm glad I was. I didn't realize what a beautiful view there is around here.
0: Oh. Well, I don't really have any complaints about the view from where I stand, either.
1: You know, two nature lovers like us ought to have a lot to talk about.
0: We might at that.
1: Maybe over a drink and some lunch.
0: I would like to swim first, though.
1: Go right ahead. Don't mind me.
0: As a matter of fact, I don't.

0: It's been a wonderful day, Steve. Swim, lunch, bicycle ride.
1: Yeah. My legs are killing me.
0: Now it's sunset already. Just look out the window. Isn't it beautiful? Water, sun slipping down behind that point over there.
1: Providence Point. Now, you do get quite a view from your room here.
0: So now we're talking about views again.
1: Yeah, so...
0: Nice day, Steve.
1: You know, the view's getting better by the moment.
0: View out the window, you mean?
1: Sure.
0: Now you see why I didn't want to give up this room?
1: Sorry you mentioned that, Sheila.
0: Hmm?
1: Look, this is all very pleasant, but if you're trying to pull a little razzle-dazzle over my eyes, you'd better give up.
0: I don't know what you're talking about.
1: I don't know just where you fit into this deal, but it's time we found out.
0: You mean?
1: I think you know I've been looking for something.
0: Well, now, that's fairly obvious.
1: That's not what I mean. Yeah, it could have been you right from the start.
0: What could have been me?
1: You figured it was hidden in this room. That's why you wouldn't change rooms.
0: What?
1: But you couldn't find it here, so you thought it might be in the room directly below, Chumley's room. You tore it apart looking for it, but it wasn't there.
0: Steve!
1: And you tore your own room apart as a cover for yourself. At this point, you figured I might have gotten it, so you slugged me and searched my room.
0: Look, if there was something of value hidden here, and I had gotten it, do you think I'd still be staying around here? That would be stupid.
1: Stupid or awfully smart?
0: I don't know what this is all about, Steve. But all I can say is you certainly seem to have the wrong point of view about me.
1: Yeah. I guess so, Sheila. But if I've got the wrong point of view about you, that means I'm fresh out of leads and I'm licked. I...
0: What's the matter, Steve?
1: Wait a minute.
0: What's wrong? Why are you staring at the window?
1: Yeah. I guess I've had the wrong point of view right from the start. See you later, Sheila. I go outside, get on my trusty bicycle, and pedal around the shoreline to Providence Point. It's dark when I get there. I fish the postcard out and take a look, and then I find the right tree. It's on the edge of the cliff over the ocean. I start climbing. I grab starts to break. I grab another one just in time. Keep from taking a long dive. I climb a few feet more, and then I stop and sight along the tree towards the lights of the Empire Hotel across the water. Just a little higher. So I climb some more. Then I spot it, taped to a branch of the tree, the roll of microfilm.
2: Good work, Governor.
1: Huh?
2: Just toss it down to me, Governor.
1: Cooper, the hotel clerk from Hastings.
2: What's your, Governor? Now just toss down a little bundle down to me, if you'll please.
1: So, your story about having information from me was just a cover to explain your presence here in Brighton.
2: Partly that, Governor. Of course, I did have some information, didn't I?
1: Yeah, I guess it all fits. You found out Weber and Sutherland were involved with the microfilm.
2: That's right.
1: You knocked off both of them to get it, and then you realized the clue was in the postcard that I had swiped. You followed me to Brighton, ransacked a couple of rooms, and then decided to let me figure out the postcard. I did. I realized the X on the card meant this tree, not a hotel room. So you let me lead you to the film.
2: Well, you've got a bit twisted, Governor. I just stepped into the deal in the middle, you might say.
3: And it's time you stepped out.
1: Chumley!
2: No! Oh!
3: Now, Mitchell.
1: How's your charming wife, Chumley?
3: Packing at the moment. We'll be leaving as soon as you give me the microfilm.
1: Looks like I made a little mistake in who was really behind this deal. You tore your own room apart just as a cover.
3: Fine. Elijah Cooper made a big mistake sticking his nose into the deal. But he's safely out of the way now. Toss that film down to me, Mitchell.
1: Sorry, no sale.
3: Now, look, old boy. Let's not be stupid. That film will bring me about £25,000 on the open market. I've already killed three times to get it. And I'm quite capable of picking you out of that tree with one shot. It's a long drop down to the briny, you know.
1: So it is. But if I take the dive, this microfilm goes with me. Where does that leave you?
3: I see. Mitchell, perhaps in that case we could work out some sort of financial agreement by which we could both benefit.
1: There's only one agreement I'm interested in. If you want this microfilm, come up and get it.
3: Oh. Determined to play cards, then, eh? Well, I think this gun of mine is more than a match for your muscles. Very well. I'm coming up, Mitchell. And this gun will be pointed at you every inch of the way.
4: It's my only chance. A weak branch that almost broke when I climbed the tree suddenly starts climbing. He reaches the first branch, still holding the gun on me. Then he grabs for the second branch.
5: I dive at him. You can't aim when you're off balance.
4: I think that'll keep you nice and neat for a while.
2: What are you going to do?
4: We'll go back and help your wife pack. Of course, your destination will be changed slightly, but most jail cells have some kind of a view from them, and speaking of view, does that remind me?
2: Remind you of what?
4: Of a pretty gorgeous hunk of scenery I want to resume my study of. Come on.
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Dodge City and in the territory on west, there's just one way to handle the killers and the spoilers. And that's with a U.S. Marshal and the smell of gun smoke.

of the violence that moved west with young America. The story of a man who moved with it. Matt Dillon, United States Marshal. 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

0: Nice day, man.
1: The wind's gone down anyway.
0: It sure was blowing last night.
1: Where were you, Doc?
0: Out at the Caldwell place. Mrs. Caldwell's expecting.
1: Still?
0: There was a false alarm last night.
1: You ought to get some sleep while you can, Doc.
0: Yes, I know. That's right where I'm headed.
2: Doc Adams.
0: Oh, hello, Ruth.
2: I've been looking for you, Doc.
0: Matt, this is Ruth Tucker. Sheely Tucker's son.
1: Oh, hello, Ruth.
2: Well, we ain't met before, Marshal.
1: No. How's Sheely these days?
2: He's just like ever. But it's Ma I come to get Doc for.
0: Well, what's the matter, Ruth?
2: You know, she swallowed a nail, Doc, and it's hurting her bad.
0: Swallowed a nail? How'd she do that?
2: I told her not to, but she was fixing the chicken house anyway, and she had some nails in her mouth.
0: Oh, you say it's hurting her?
2: It's her stomach. She's got a terrible pain in her stomach.
0: Oh, that's bad. I'll ride out with you right away, Ruth. As soon as I get my tools, may have to operate.
2: You know Pa, Doc. You know how he is.
0: Oh, yes. I forgot about him. Sheely doesn't like doctors, does he?
2: He hates them. But he ain't there now. He's been out on the prairie the last couple of days.
0: Oh? When'll he be back?
2: I don't know for sure. But Ma said to get you anyway. She doesn't want to die.
0: Sheely'd cause trouble if he found me there, wouldn't he?
2: He sure would. He'd beat you half to death.
1: Well, maybe I better ride out with you, Doc, just in case Sheely comes home while you're there.
0: Good idea, Matt. I think you better.
1: Ruth, go over to the Alifraganza and tell Chester I want him to go with us, will you?
2: Sure, Marshal.

0: college and Miss Dillon?
1: Oh, I don't know, Chester. Doc's still working on her.
0: Well, there's no sign of Sheely anyway.
1: Oh, that's some help.
0: What's the matter with a man like that, Mr. Dillon? Hating doctors the way he does?
1: I don't know, Chester. Probably there weren't any doctors around when he was young. And what was good enough for his father is good enough for him. Some fool notion like that, maybe.
0: Sheely always was a mean old cuss, except for his horses. He's always treated horses.

0: horses like they're human. Did you ever notice that?
1: Sheely isn't really a bad man, Chester. He's just ignorant and prejudiced because of his ignorance.
0: If he'd have been here, he'd let Miss Tucker die rather than have Doc operate on her.
1: Yeah, probably.
0: Well, that's bad. To me, it is.
1: Maybe if Doc saved him someday, he might get over his ideas.
0: Oh, Sheely's never had a sick day in his life, I know of.
1: Oh, Doc, you all through?
2: Yes, I'm all through, Matt.
0: How is she, Doc?
2: She's dead.
0: Dead?
2: I guess her heart couldn't take it. I don't know. I had to operate, though. She'd have died sure if I hadn't.
1: Oh, it isn't your fault, Doc. You did all you could.
2: I know. But I always feel maybe if I'd have done it better, things like this wouldn't happen.
1: But you're not to blame, Doc. You, want me to tell Ruth?
2: Yeah, I've already told him. He's in there with her.
1: Oh, how'd he take it?
2: Mm-hmm. He didn't say a word, Matt.
1: Well, we better be getting back to Dodge, I guess.
0: Yeah, you must be plumb wore out, Doc.
2: Yeah, I am.
3: Doc.
2: Hey? Yes, Ruth.
4: And you too, Marshal. You're going to have to help me.
1: Well, we'll help you, Ruth. What is it?
4: It's about Pa. I don't know what to tell him when he comes back.
2: Hey, that's right. I kind of keep forgetting about him.
1: Just tell him the truth, Ruth. Doc tried to save your mother, but he wasn't able to. Nobody could have.
4: You don't know Pa very well, I guess. He just won't stand for it.
1: Well, there's nothing he can do about it now. It's all over.
4: Not for him, it won't be.
2: Yes. What do you mean, Ruth?
4: When Pa says a thing, he means it. And he said none of us was ever to go near a doctor.
1: Ruth, do you agree with your Pa's thinking?
4: No. And neither did Ma. But we didn't dare cross him. When he was around, anyway. I'm afraid of him, Marshal. You have to stay here and tell him.
2: Yeah, well, I can't stay. I have to get over to the Caldwell place. That baby's due any time now.
4: But you can't go.
1: All right, Ruth. All right. I'll stay here till he comes back. Chester, you better ride into town in case anybody's looking for me, huh?
5: All right, you, Mr. Dillon.
2: Yeah, it's a funny thing. How a doctor can lose one life and maybe bring another into the world all on the very same day. Well, come on, Chester. We can ride partway together.

0: That ought to do it, Rufe.
1: I want her buried good, Marshal.
0: How about a cross? You want to put up a cross?
1: I'll let Paul decide that. Oh, my gosh, Marshal. Here he comes now.
0: Yeah, looks like he's been riding pretty hard.
1: Paul always rides hard, but he takes mighty good care of his horses all the same. He's never hurt one yet.
0: I know. How are you, Sheely?
2: What are you doing out here? What's this?
0: Sheely, your wife died. Ruth and I just finished burying her.
2: She died?
0: Just a few hours ago. We didn't know when you were going to get back, so we went ahead and buried her.
2: What'd she die of?
0: She was holding some nails in her mouth as she swallowed one of them.
2: Oh. Rufe, take this horse into the barn and dry him off.
1: Sure, Paul.
2: Rub him good now.
1: I will, Paul.
2: Don't let him near no water yet.
1: I won't.
2: What are you doing out here, Marshal?
0: I came out with Doc.
2: With who?
0: Doc Adams. He did everything he could to save her life, Sheely.
2: He cut on her, didn't he?
0: He tried to get the nail out, if that's what you mean. She'd have died from it if he hadn't.
2: Cutting on her, that's what killed her.
0: Look, Sheely, your wife was dying and Doc tried to save her. That's how it happened, no matter what you think.
2: I've got no use for doctors. They're all croakers. That's what my old man called them, croakers.
0: I kind of figured that's where all this came from. Sheely, have you ever thought that your old man might have been wrong?
2: Not about them, he wasn't. Hey, how'd Doc get here anyway? Who told him to come?
0: Your wife wanted him.
2: After all the times I've told her to stay away from doctors?
0: I guess she didn't want to die, Sheely. She wanted a chance to live.
2: Yeah, sure. And he come out here and killed her. Poor defenseless woman. Doc Adams will pay for this, Marshal. I'm telling you right
0: you
2: now.
0: You lay a hand on Doc and I'll run you out of the country, Sheely.
2: Maybe it won't be a hand I'll use, Marshal.
0: Try anything like that and you'll hang for it. I'll find you no matter where you go.
2: He killed my wife with his bungling butchery. He's a murderer.
0: There isn't a man in Kansas who'd believe that. Doc's a pretty valuable citizen around here, Sheely.
2: Not to me, he ain't. It's an eye for an eye, Marshal, like it says in the good book.
0: You even try it and I'll throw you in jail.
2: I don't try nothing.
0: Then you'll hang.
2: Will I, Marshal?

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0: I left Sheely Tucker standing by his wife's grave, and I rode back to Dodge. There was no use trying to convince the man that doctors aren't bunglers and murderers. I figured he'd have to experience the truth himself somehow. And there wasn't much chance of that, the way things stood. But what really worried me was his threat to get Doc. Ordinarily, Sheely was peaceable enough, but there was no telling what he might do now. Doc stayed at the Caldwell place that night and the next day, too. I thought he'd be safe there, and I didn't worry about him till the next evening. Kitty and I were having supper at the Dodge House.
1: Matt, for a town that lives on the cattle trade, you'd think we'd be able to eat decent steak.
0: You should have had the prairie chicken, Kitty. It didn't have to walk all the way from Texas.
1: That steak I had got carried. It was too old to walk. I've never eaten prairie chicken, Matt. What's it taste like?
0: Oh, a little chicken. A lot of prairie.
1: If I didn't know you better, I'd say you've been drinking.
0: If I know you, you'll order steak next time anyway.
1: I don't give up easy, Matt.
0: Yeah, I know.
1: Remember it, then.
0: Sure.
1: You don't know much about women, do you, Matt?
0: Well, I'm learning.
1: Yeah. But at the pace you've set, I'll be in my grave before you're out of first grade.
0: Well, it took me 10 years to learn how to handle a six gun.
1: Well, that's the nicest compliment I've had all day.
0: Drink your coffee. I gotta get out of here.
1: Yes, sir, Mr. Dillon.
0: Ah, here's Doc.
2: Hello, Matt. Kitty.
1: How's Mrs. Caldwell, Doc?
2: Yeah, gave birth to a 12-pound boy this afternoon.
1: Ah, that's fine.
2: Yeah, that's not what I came to talk about, Matt. Somebody tried to shoot me on the way back from the Caldwell place.
0: What? Well, who was it, Doc?
2: Yeah, I didn't see him, and since I didn't have a gun, I rode straight ahead. Fast.
0: Where'd this happen?
2: Yeah, about a mile the other side of the grove.
0: I should have come out and ridden back with you, Doc.
2: You should have, huh? Well, then, you know something about this?
0: Yeah.
2: Sheely Tucker, huh?
0: He came back after you and Chester had left, Doc. He made some threats.
2: Yes, I might have known it. I'm not going to be a target for Sheely every time I go on a call in the country. I'm going out and see him, Matt. We'll have this out face to face.
0: I don't think you can change his mind, Doc, but I'll go with you. And if he admits shooting at you this afternoon, I'll bring him back to jail. Maybe I'll bring him back anyway.
1: Well, I should hope so. People around here would be in an awful fix without Doc.
2: Well, then there's me too, Kitty.
1: Oh, sure, Doc. I was thinking of you.
0: We'll ride out in the morning, Doc.
2: Yeah, good.

0: somebody in the corral there, man.
1: Yeah, it looks like Sheely.
2: Yes. Him and Rufe both.
1: Well, let's leave them here. They'll stand.
2: They got a horse tied down in there, Mr. Dillon.
1: He's down, Chester, but he isn't tied.
2: No, by golly, he ain't. Oh, say, look at that.
1: Yeah, I broke his leg. Now, that's too bad. Oh, here we are. Doc, I'll go first in case Sheely gets excited.
3: Oh, all right, man.
2: Go ahead, I'll close it.
1: Hello, Sheely. Rufe.
4: Oh. Bring that crooker out here to kill my horse for me, Marshal?
3: Now, Sheely...
1: Wait a minute, Doc. I'm sorry about your horse, Sheely. What happened?
4: That bay's the finest animal I ever owned. I was just topping him off when he fell and busted his leg. No, blame it.
2: Gee, that's too bad.
4: It sure is. Rufe, go on up to the house and fetch me my rifle.
5: Okay, Pa.
4: A terrible thing to lose a horse like this.
1: Sheely, if you like, I'll do the shooting.
4: Oh, thanks. I'll kill him myself. It's my job.
3: You know, it's a funny thing. We always shoot a horse if it breaks a leg, but we wouldn't think of shooting a man when he does.
4: You croakers got other ways of getting rid of people.
3: Yeah, I'll overlook that, Sheely, but I'll tell you something.
4: I don't want to hear nothing from you.
3: Well, you like that horse, don't you?
4: Of course I do.
3: Well, then, don't shoot him.
4: What?
3: Well, look, Sheely, that horse is done for anyway, so... Won't hurt to let me try to fix his leg the same way I would a man. It just might work.
4: You mean put a cast on him?
3: I do.
1: I never heard of putting a cast on a horse, Doc.
3: Yeah. Neither have I.
4: It's crazy. I don't like it.
3: Mm-hmm. Up to you, Sheely.
4: Well, I wouldn't have let you near my wife if I'd been here. Why should I let you fool with my horse?
1: All right. All right, Sheely. Shoot your horse, and I'm taking you back to Dodge.
4: What for?
1: You're going to jail for trying to kill Doc yesterday. At least that's what Doc told me.
3: Now, Matt, I didn't exactly...
1: Shut up, Doc.
4: I ain't going to jail. I can't...
1: Yes, you are. Unless maybe Doc changes his mind about charging you with attempted murder. Then I couldn't put you in jail.
3: Oh? Yeah, no. No, yeah, he couldn't then. You know, Sheely, I might get so busy working on this horse, I'd plain forget about everything else. I might even save the animal to boot.
1: Well, make up your mind, Sheely. I gotta get back to Dodge.
4: All right. But you better make it work, Doc.
3: I said I'd try. That's the best I can do. Ever. No matter who the patient is.
4: Okay, Doc, you try. Try real hard, will you?
3: I always do, Sheely. Real hard.
1: Chester and Rufe made a fast trip into Dodge for a plaster of Paris and some muslin to go under it. And when they got back, Doc went to work. An hour later, he had a heavy cast on the horse's leg. And after giving Sheely some final instructions, he was finished. He promised to come back in a couple of weeks and put a lighter cast on, and then we left. Sheely didn't say much, but I knew if anything went wrong with that horse, he'd be after Doc again. However, 6 weeks went by before anything happened. Doc and I were hiding out in his office with a game of chess we'd started a few days earlier.
3: Doggone rook of you sitting there, Matt. If I move my bishop, you'll be right in on that queen.
1: That's the only move you got, Doc.
3: All right. There you are, Matt. See what you can do with it.
1: A couple more of those and I'll get that queen.
4: Doc.
3: Well, hello, Sheely.
4: Doc, I've been looking everywhere for you, blast you. Why'd you put a sign on your door saying you were out?
1: How come you're wearing a gun, Sheely?
4: Man, it'd be a fool not to wear a gun in this town, Marshal.
1: He'd be a worse fool to try to use it.
4: Don't rile me. I'm in a bad enough temper already.
3: What's wrong, Sheely? How's your horse?
4: My horse is tied up right outside, Doc.
3: What?
4: Yeah, I took that second cast off myself. Then I rode him in here. Of course, I took it easy with him, Doc, real easy. And he ain't even limping.
3: Well, what do you know? By heaven, it worked.
1: Oh, that's fine, but what are you so heated up about, Sheely?
4: Well, you'd be heated up too, Marshal. You've been carrying a rotten tooth in your jaw as long as I have.
1: You mean you're looking for a doctor, Sheely?
4: I'm man enough to admit it, Marshal.
3: Well, now, Sheely. You just sit down right over there. I'll see what I can do.
4: Okay, Doc. This is the one right here. Try to get it out, will you?
3: I'll try, Sheely. That's the best I can ever do. Ever.
4: That's good enough for me, Doc.

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0: 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Tonight's story was specially written for Gunsmoke by John Meston, with music composed and conducted by Rex Corey. Featured in the cast were Sam Edwards and Tom Tully. Harley Bear is Chester, Georgia Ellis is Kitty, and tonight, Paul Freeze played Doc. Ken Peters speaking. 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
1: 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Well, men, now you know how to become an irresistible hit with the ladies. Just fix yourself up a good horoscope.
2: Do what I did. Get yourself a job in Mr. Jonathan's silverware store selling international sterling spring glory pattern. Gosh, Mr. Smith, I can't keep the ladies away.
1: Well, I should hope not. Spring glory is one of the loveliest patterns international sterling has ever created.
2: Boy, do those gals love me. I bring out my velvet mat and put down a knife, fork, and spoon in the spring glory pattern. And then I point out the unusual features. I like the open work on the handle and the way it unfolds into one perfectly carved flower. Why, Mr. Smith, I have those women hanging on my every word.
1: Yes, especially when you mention the price, I imagine. For international sterling alone among leading silver people has not raised prices since 1944.
2: Yeah, I guess what you mean, Mr. Smith, that it isn't irresistible me. It's irresistible international sterling that brings all those women into Mr. Jonathan's silverware store.
1: Well, all I know is that no woman can ever resist the solid silver with beauty that lives forever, and that's international sterling.

A fiery horse with a speed of light, a cloud of dust, and a hearty hi-oh, Silver, the Lone Ranger.

0: When the western United States was settled and the raising of cattle became one of its foremost industries, there developed a decided need for transportation. Railroad companies hurried to extend their lines into the cattle country, and many ranchers became rich selling their spreads to the railroad representatives. Advance information on which way the trains would travel was invaluable. The possibility of making huge sums of money attracted the lawless, and the need for law and order in this new country increased. It was then the Lone Ranger rode to the cause of justice. He fought crime and criminals throughout the length and breadth of seven states, and the memory of his deeds will remain as long as the memory of the early West itself. Return with us to those thrilling days of yesteryear. From out of the past come the thundering hoofbeats of the great horse Silver. The Lone Ranger rides again.
1: Come on, Silver! Hello, signaling from the railroad camp! Hail, Silver! Away!
0: The construction gang of one of the large railroad companies had laid their tracks to a small community not far from the eastern slope of the Rocky Mountains. There they rested until their advance agents bought new land to the westward. Our story begins in a small temporary shack that served as the office of the construction gang. Zeke Slavin is talking to Harvey Grant, the assistant manager of the gang.
2: Now, look here, Harv. You got access to the safe in your boss's office.
3: Sure I have. But what about it?
2: Having that is the same as having the key to the bank. You get what I mean?
3: I don't know as I do.
2: Inside that safe, there's some papers that tell just where the railroad you work for is going to be laid.
3: I still don't see...
2: No? Well, listen close, Harv, and follow me careful.
3: Go on.
2: I got a little ready cash to work with, savvy. Now, if I knew what land was about to be bought by the railroad, I could get options on that same and stick the railroad for a nice high price.
3: And you think I'd double-cross my boss?
2: I know you would.
3: Why, you dirty...
2: Take it easy, Harv. You can pull the wool over the eyes of a man like John Shaw, but not me. I happen to know your background, savvy.
3: You what?
2: I says I know your background. I know that before you come here, you went by the handle of Jim Patterson in Washoe. And Jim Patterson was a crook.
3: You...
2: Now maybe we can talk sense.
3: Look here, Zeke.
2: You look here. I want them plans. You and me can both make us a little easy cash without costing anyone but the railroad money.
3: It won't go.
2: Why?
3: There ain't but two men had the combination to that safe. One's John Shaw and the other is me. If the plans got out, I'd be the first one suspected.
2: I thought of that.
3: Then you see, I
2: also thought of a way around it. What do you think of that?
3: How?
2: Suppose I figure the whole thing out so John Shaw's son will be the one accused of robbing the safe.
3: It couldn't be done.
2: It could.
3: How?
2: Listen, Harv, see if there's anything wrong with this. Jack Shaw likes to play poker.
3: Yes?
2: I can get him in a game. Get him to lose cash and borrow from me on his IOUs. That won't be hard because the kid thinks he's a first-class poker player.
0: While the poker game was in progress in the cafe, the Lone Ranger, unmasked but disguised, sat at a nearby table with Tonto.
4: Jack Shaw should know better than to get in a game like that. He's been losing money to Zeke Slavin all evening.
5: Slavin? Him, crook?
4: How can Jack afford to lose so much?
5: You look.
4: Yes, borrowing more money. I wonder why Zeke is willing to lend it to him. Zeke is planning something. I'd like to know what it is. I don't know if we're going to get closer to that table.
5: It's just between the two of us, Jack. I'll call you. What have you got?
6: Full house. Queens and tens.
5: Take a look at these. Four of a kind.
7: You're sure holding them tonight, Zeke.
5: I reckon that about finishes you, don't it, Jack?
6: Look. Lend me some more money, will you? I know my luck will change. I know it will.
5: I've let you have about $1,000 already.
6: I know, but just give me a chance.
5: I got your IOUs for $1,000. That's as far as I want to go.
6: I'll pay you back.
5: How can you?
6: Look, just lend me $100. That's all I ask you. Just $100.
5: Well, I don't know.
6: Give me a piece of paper. I'll write you another IOU.
5: You'll write nothing.
6: I don't savvy.
5: I don't want your note. But there's something you can get that I might be willing to pay for.
6: So what's that?
5: You hombres can mosey along now. I want to talk to Jack private. I'd forget about what you owed me if you got it.
6: What is it? If there's anything I can do...
5: Your pa's in charge of this here railroad.
6: Oh, yeah, but...
5: I hear there's plans to build a branch line to the south. And if a fella knows just what land the railroad is figuring on buying, he might stand to make himself some cash. You can get that information for me.
6: But I couldn't.
5: Why not?
6: Paul keeps the plans in his safe. I can't steal from my own father.
8: Are you going to Welch, eh?
6: I see the whole thing now. You cheated me to get me in debt here.
8: What's that?
6: I'll bet you fix the card so you get me in debt here.
8: Why, you little...
6: You did cheat.
8: I'll teach you. I'll kill you for that.
6: Oh, wait. I ain't on Zeke.
8: I'll show you your ornery.
9: Drop that gun. What? Keep out of this, stranger.
8: Drop your gun. Keep your hands up. Jack, you come with me.
9: I'll get you for this.
8: Stand back. I'll shoot the man who moves. Come on, Jack.
6: I never thought they'd be low enough to draw me when I wasn't packing a gun.
8: Watch them, Tonto.
9: Tonto, watch them.
10: Blast this stranger. I'll teach you your way.
8: Outside, Jack.
6: Yeah.
8: Where's your horse?
6: Over there.
8: Come on. Here, Silver.
6: What are you going to do, stranger?
8: Steady, fella. Jack, I heard what you said in there. You go home and stay there.
6: Yes, sir. Get up there.
9: Get him up, Scout.
8: Come on, Silver.

0: Later the same night, Zeke Slavin met Harv Grant and told him about the fight in the cafe.
1: It worked out just right. Even better than I thought it would.
2: I heard that someone threw a gun on you.
1: Yeah, can you beat that? All I wanted to do was to stir up enough commotion so everyone would know I held IOUs for the kid.
2: What was you aiming to do if that hombre hadn't interfered?
1: I had a dead cartridge in my gun. I'd have snapped the hammer and there wouldn't have been no shot. Then I'd have slammed the kid in the jaw and left. But I didn't need this, Abby.
2: That was even better than doing as you planned in the first place, and having me there to bust up a fight.
1: Uh-huh. Now you're clear to let me have that information, ain't you?
2: Well, I...
1: Ain't you?
2: Sure thing.
1: And the kid will be suspected of it. His old man will hear tomorrow about him getting in debt to me and owing money.
2: He'll hear all right. I'll see to that first thing in the morning.
3: Sure of your facts?
2: I'm just telling you what I heard. That's all, boss. Of course, it's none of my business.
3: I thought Jack had learned not to gamble.
2: Well, you can't be too harsh with him, boss. He's young.
3: Oh, I'm sorry to hear it. It's bad business, gambling.
2: Gosh, if I'd known it was going to affect you that way, boss, I wouldn't have said anything about it.
3: I'm glad you did. I'll have a talk with him. How much did he lose?
2: I don't know. But folks said it was a sizable amount.
3: Harv, you go out and check with the stage station about the equipment we're expecting.
2: Now?
3: Yes.
2: All right, boss, but I got some work to do.
3: Well, let it go. Jack will be in a little while, and I want to have a talk with him alone.
2: Whatever you say.
3: Approval of the plans I sent East should be in on the next mail. You can watch for them.
2: Oh, that'll be what...
3: Huh?
2: That'll verify everything so we can go ahead, won't it?
3: Yes.
2: Well, I'll see you later, boss.
4: You wait here.
2: What do you want, Injun?
4: Me want talk.
2: Let me go. I'm in a hurry.
4: Me let you go in a minute. You just talk about game last night.
2: You've been listening at the window.
4: That's right.
2: All right, what of it? Ain't any of your business, is it?
4: How you know about game?
2: What do you mean? Why shouldn't I know about it? It's all over town this morning.
4: That's right. But you not in town. How you know, huh?
2: Why, bless your heart. It ain't no business of yours. Now, stand aside before I throw lead.
4: No, Tonto, go now. Get him up.
2: What the dickens did he mean? Who is he anyhow?
5: Morning, Mr. Grant.
2: Oh, morning, Jack.
5: Who was the redskin that just rode away?
2: I don't know. Looking for a handout, I guess. Your pa's inside. He wants to see you.
5: All right, thanks. You going in?
2: I'm going to town. I'll be back by and by. So long.
5: Bye.
6: Jack, what's this I hear about you gambling last night?
2: Who said that? Who told you?
3: I wished it had been you that told me, son, but it wasn't. What's the matter? Don't you trust me?
5: Well, I...
3: You let everyone in the cafe know you're a pal of gamblers, but you won't let me know it. Did you think I wouldn't find it out somehow? Things get around.
5: I guess they do. Oh, gosh, boy.
3: How much did you lose?
5: Well, I lost all I had.
3: Your savings?
5: Yeah.
3: That was a lot of money. Almost $100.
5: I know it.
3: Still, I can't imagine a professional gambler being interested. That wouldn't be much to him.
5: Well,
3: Go on, Jack.
5: I lost more than that.
3: More? How could you lose more? You didn't have it anymore.
5: He took my IOUs.
3: But what good are they? How do you figure you'll be able to pay him off?
5: Paul, I don't have to pay him off. He cheated.
3: Did you tell him that?
5: Yes, I did. And I won't pay him what I owe him. He drew a gun and he was going to shoot me. Then another man stepped in and stopped him.
3: Pretty lucky for you, wasn't it? But then maybe it wasn't. If he had shot you, you wouldn't have it hanging over your head.
5: Well, what do you mean?
3: He'll want you to make those IOUs good somehow. I don't know how you'd do it, son.
5: But he cheated,
3: that
5: Paul.
3: Don't matter. If you knew he cheated or was likely to cheat, you shouldn't have played. Too bad, Jack, but I'm afraid you're in sort of a tough spot. And you're old enough to get out of it yourself.
5: I'm not asking for your help.
3: It wouldn't do you any good, Jack, because I can't help. I don't have any money to pay off your gambling debts.
5: I know you don't.
3: You'll have to figure some way to pay that gambler. And that's going to call for a lot of figuring.

0: When Tonto met the Lone Ranger, he told about the meeting with Harve Grant.
1: I wonder how that man did know about last night.
2: Me not know.
1: He couldn't have gone to the town after we left. The place was just about ready to close up.
2: That's right.
1: And he wouldn't be likely to have seen anyone this morning. Now, though, I want to ask him a few questions myself. There's a chance that he might have known beforehand that Jack was going to lose some money. I don't know why Slavin would have taken the youngster into a card game unless he had some scheme in mind.
2: What scheme?
1: I don't know that either.
3: Here's a witch count.
1: We're going to try and find out.
3: Come on, boy.
4: Get him up, Scout.

0: Around noon, Harv returned from town. The Lone Ranger and Tonto arrived at the office a few moments later.
1: There, window where Tonto listened.
2: I'll look in. I don't want to go inside until we're sure Grant is back from town. Stay there with the horses, Tonto.
1: Tonto, wait.
3: That's what I told him, Grant. And it'll give him something to think about.
4: It sure will. I'd be downright worried, boss, if I had given a gambler IOUs without a chance to pay him off.
3: Now, here's what I plan, Harv.
4: Yeah?
3: I'll help Jack out. I'd be a mighty poor father if I couldn't stand behind my own son when he's in trouble.
4: Yeah.
3: I'll help him out, but not just yet. I want him to worry about this long enough to get a good lesson.
4: That's a good idea.
3: But I don't want the gambler to try and shoot him again.
4: No, sir.
3: I want someone I can trust to keep an eye on Jack. You're a Westerner and pretty handy with a gun.
4: I can hold my own.
3: I'll attend to your work for a time, and you keep an eye on Jack.
4: Trail him?
3: Yes.
4: Whatever you say, boss.
3: Don't let him know you're watching him. And don't interfere with anything he does. But just stick close enough to help him in case that gambler makes...
5: Sure thing. You can count on me.
2: Tonto, I'm not going to speak to Grant.
1: No?
2: No. He's been given a job by Jack's father. He's going to watch Jack. And instead of speaking to him about last night, we'll follow him. I think we'll learn more that way.

Though the manager of the railroad didn't know it, he played right into the hands of Harvey Grant when he gave him the job of guarding Jack. Before the next exciting scenes, please permit us to pause for just a few moments.

0: When the Lone Ranger decided to investigate Harvey Grant, the assistant to the boss of a railroad crew, he learned that Grant was assigned the task of protecting the manager's son, Jack. As our story continues, Zeke Slavin meets Harvey Grant late at night.
1: Right over there is where you live, ain't it, Harv?
2: You know it is.
1: Living right with your boss and his son. That makes it just swell.
2: Now, look here, Zeke. You gotta keep me out in this thing. If it's ever found out that I'm the critter that takes the information from the safe...
1: It won't be learned, no fear for that. The kid'll take the blame for it.
2: He'd better.
1: And the fact that you're watching him makes it a cinch for you to tell John Shaw plenty of suspicious things.
2: Yeah.
1: Tonight's as good a time as any to open that safe. You go get me the information I want.
2: Now?
1: Sure. Why not now? If I find out tonight where the railroad's going to run, I can start out first thing in the morning to get options on that land.
2: Now, Zeke, you've got to be sure and keep me in the clear.
1: You needn't worry about that. Come on, I'll go with you.
2: But Jack is...
1: He's in a house, ain't he?
2: Yeah.
1: Good place for him. He'll stay there for the night.
2: He might not.
1: Sure he will. Keep moving now. Jack's just over here, ways.
2: I'm worried about this thing, Zeke. If John Shaw ever found out the truth about me...
1: He won't unless you double-cross me. Then he'll hear a plenty.
2: Wait.
1: What's the matter with you?
2: Thought I seen something move in that dark shadow ahead of us.
1: You're seeing things. Come on.
2: You're sure that after you get the options on the land, Shaw can't do nothing to you?
1: What can he do? We make him think his son squared the IOUs by giving me that information, and he won't start no trouble.
2: There.
1: Huh?
2: Thought I saw that shadow again. Zeke, there's someone heading for that shack.
1: I ain't seen nothing.
2: My eyes are sharp in the dark. There's someone there.
1: You're just trying to back down. Now keep going. If anyone's there, he ain't no right to be there. So we'll drill him for it. Shaw's back in the house with his kid.
2: Here. And he's the only one with the right to be in the shack.
1: There's the shack. We won't make no more light than we have to when you open the safe.
3: Come on, Silver.
2: There's Zeke. See him now? There he goes, riding that white horse.
1: Who's that different?
2: The horse was just beyond the shack.
1: That's all right, then, as long as he keeps riding. Let's go in now.
2: Zeke, the door is open. It was closed when I left this afternoon.
1: Well, it's open now, and that saves us the trouble of opening it. Come on in.
2: Keep your shooting iron handy, Zeke.
1: Stop being so yellow. Get that safe.
2: Yeah, you stand watch.
1: Sure.
2: And hold the light for me.
1: I will. I'll get it open and find that paper. I'll read it and note what land will be the best investment. And you can close the safe and we'll clear out.
2: I'm worried about that man that rid away from here. I wonder who he was.
1: Get the safe open.
2: You'll for sure arrange so Jack will get the blame.
1: I told you I would and I will. The first thing in the morning. As soon as I get my land options.

0: About noon the next day, John Shaw sat alone in his office. He looked up when the door opened and saw one of the townsmen standing there.
1: Your name, Shaw?
2: Yes, what about it?
1: John Shaw?
2: Yes, of course. What do you want?
1: I got something for you. Zeke Slavin sent him.
2: Who?
1: Zeke Slavin. Reckon you know who he is, don't you?
2: What did he send me?
1: These here papers. Said to tell you that everything was square and he's much obliged.
2: I owe you, sir.
1: Uh-huh.
2: He sent these to me.
1: Ain't that your name on them? I don't know nothing more than that.
2: Said he was much obliged.
1: Huh? I delivered them, and that's all I know.
2: All right, thanks. Strange, mighty strange. Of course, these were meant for Jack. But how in the world did he pay them off? 200, 500. Total of $1,000.
3: Hello, boss.
2: Oh, Jack, I want to speak to you.
3: Howdy, boss.
2: Hello. Jack, a man just came in and brought some papers. He thought they were for me.
3: Yeah?
2: They were signed by John Shaw. But it was you who signed them, not me.
3: What were they?
2: Here.
4: Why, those are the IOUs.
2: That's it, exactly.
4: Well, what did he send these back for?
2: That's what I'd like to know.
4: Why, without these, he can't collect from me.
2: From what was said, I thought he'd already collected.
4: Well, how could he? I ain't seen Zeke Slavin since he beat me out of the money.
2: No.
3: Jake, I wouldn't try to lie to you, boss.
2: He ain't took in very easy.
4: What do you mean, Grant?
2: I've been watching you.
4: Watching me?
2: Sure, your pa asked me to keep an eye on you so you wouldn't get into more trouble.
4: Pa, did you do that?
2: Well, son, I sort of thought that
4: having
2: maybe...
4: me shadowed, huh?
2: All right, then. I'm having you shadowed. And from the look of things, you can stand a lot of watching. Harve, did he see Zeke Slavin?
5: Yeah, him and Zeke had a confab yesterday afternoon, late.
4: That's a lie.
5: I didn't hear all that was said, but he told Zeke a lot of things. Then they shook hands and left.
2: What did you give him for these IOUs?
4: I didn't give him anything.
5: He didn't see nothing change hands, boss. Must have been something Jack told him. I don't know what sort of information he would sell that'd be worth $1,000.
4: That's a pack of lies. I never saw Slavin yesterday afternoon. And if you claim you saw me talking to him, it ain't true.
5: I can understand how you try and keep yourself in the clear,
4: Stop
5: Jack,
4: it.
5: But...
4: the more you say, the worse you make me look.
2: Jack, listen to me.
4: But I
2: said to listen. I'll do the talking for a change. Now, there'd be no reason for Harve to say you was talking with Zeke, if you weren't, would there?
4: I don't know. It's all wrong.
2: Quiet. Let's suppose that you did talk to him. What did you say?
4: But, Paul...
2: I'd like to believe that Harve Grant's not telling the truth, son. But it looks as if you've done something that Zeke appreciated so much, he sent back these IOUs.
5: All right, then. If that's what you think, there's nothing more for me to say.
2: Son, I have always been on the level with you. Why can't you trust me?
4: I told you, Paul.
2: I've always stuck with you. I've always...
6: Hey, Paul! What do you think?
2: Bart, what are you doing around here? I thought you...
6: I had to come in. We've been double-crossed.
2: What's that?
6: I started dealing with the owners on the first piece of land and found that they'd sold an option on it to Zeke Slavin.
2: Slavin? An option? That means you'll stick us for a high price for that land.
6: And that ain't all, boss. When I heard that, I checked on the next ranch, and Zeke had already been there, too. He's taken options on all the land we want to buy.
2: Why, that dirty underhand...
5: Boss, that looks awful bad. Jack's able to open your safe, ain't he?
4: I didn't touch that safe.
5: If he told Zeke Slavin where the land was going to be bought up, it would be well worth Slavin's while to give back the IOUs.
4: Boy, you can't believe that of me. I didn't do anything of the sort.
2: Licked by my own son. Jack, why do you have to fight against your father?
4: Paul, I didn't do anything of the sort.
2: Not a thing we can do about it. There's no law to stop Slavin from getting options on that land. That's all legal.
5: No law to stop him. And nothing we can do but buy the land at his price if the railroad wants it.
2: Well, that washes me up with the company.
7: Let me go. Last year for this. Let me go.
6: What the?
4: Let's see Slavin.
7: You boy, get in there.
5: Mask.
6: Look at the way he shoved Slavin across the room.
8: Steady, all of you. Don't reach for a gun.
4: But that voice.
6: Well, I'm arrested.
8: I wouldn't advise anyone to move too fast. You, Slavin, stand right there against the wall. We're going to talk things over.
2: See here, stranger. What do you mean by throwing that rat in here and then holding guns on the rest of us?
8: The rat you speak of, Shaw, was buying up options on the land your railroad needs.
6: That's what I told you, boss.
2: And what's it to you?
8: I have an idea that you're going to accuse the wrong man of making this work possible.
4: He is. I remember the voice now. You saved my neck at the cafe.
2: What's that, Jack?
4: I told you, Paul. That's the man that kept Slavin from drilling me after that card game.
2: I suppose I should be grateful to you for saving my son's life.
8: I don't want your gratitude, Shaw.
2: Then money?
8: No. Nothing but a square deal for a man who's been framed.
4: That's me, Paul. I told
8: you. Hold the law.
2: Have
9: that masked man thrown into jail. He ain't no right to handle me like he done.
8: We'll have the law here soon enough, Zeke, and you'll be the one to get thrown into jail. You needn't worry about your land, Shaw.
2: Needn't worry?
8: Slavin has bought some options, but...
9: All right, Shaw, he's right. I did buy options and spent my last dime to get them. But you will pay up plenty to get the land you want now. What's more, if you don't let me get out of here, I'll double the price.
2: How did you know what land we wanted?
4: I told you that.
8: That's my business. 1 minute. I'm glad you spent your last dime for those options, Slavin. Because when you don't take them up, you'll lose all your cash.
9: Yeah? Only I won't lose, savvy. I'll sell them to the railroad. If you want that land, Shaw, I'm the one you got to deal with.
4: He's right, boss. The law can't touch him for buying the options.
8: You forget that when the end of the term on the options is reached, Shaw can buy the land at the same price you plan to buy it.
9: Yeah? Well, it won't lapse, see? I'll take up them options.
8: You can't do that if you're in jail.
9: Jail? What am I to go to jail for? I ain't broke no laws.
8: That's where you're wrong. You and Harve Grant came to this office last night. You opened that safe and stole the information you used.
2: Stranger, are you sure of that?
9: It ain't so.
4: That's what happened, Paul. That must have been it.
10: He's loco. Zeke and I weren't in this office last night.
8: When you came here, you saw me. I was just ahead of you, Grant.
4: Oh, that...
9: He's trying to make us admit something, Harve. He can't prove no such story as this.
8: Do you know what was done when I was in this office just before you?
2: What?
8: Suppose someone put a powder that is known as magenta in that safe just before you came here last night. Do you know what magenta does?
4: Well, what?
8: I ain't interested.
4: What's it do?
8: It doesn't show at the time, but later, when your hands are dipped in water, it turns red.
4: Oh, that red?
8: And that red color will find the crooks. Donna, bring in the water.
11: Lawman outside now.
4: Lawman?
8: The sheriff. A friend brought him to make some arrests. Put the water there, Tonto. Jack, you're accused of opening that safe. Dip your hands in the water.
4: I didn't touch the safe.
2: Then dip your hands.
4: See? They ain't turned red at all.
8: I've told you that Zeke and Harve were here. Now let's have a look at their hands. Come on, Harve.
4: I don't have to. I don't believe a word you say.
8: Grab his hands, Tonto. Douse them in that water.
4: Sure. I washed my hands this morning. They didn't turn red.
8: Perhaps it takes time for the powder to work.
11: Put a hand in water now. Put it
8: there.
11: They're red.
4: You can't hold me. Listen,
2: well, you're the one that gave the plans away.
4: Boss, let me talk. Slavin made me do it. I didn't have no choice.
9: Trying to get me in it. Why, you dirty rat, you. I won't let no one double-cross me. You're wanted for crimes, and I'm squealing
8: that's
9: on you.
8: All that's needed. Come on and get them, Sheriff.
11: And they talk a plenty before we're done.
4: You squeal on me, Zeke, and I'll tell a few things. You cheat a jack in that card game,
9: and I'll take the word of a crook like
11: come
9: you.
11: Come on your way, boys.
4: Come on.
11: I reckon we better get all this loose talk done and right. It'll be right handy at the trial.
4: Paul, that puts me in the clear.
2: It does, son. And I guess you've learned a lesson.
4: I have.
2: So have I. I won't mistrust you again.
10: But, stranger, wait a minute.
8: Yes, sure.
2: I don't understand. How did you get into the safe last night? And if his hands didn't turn red when he washed them this morning, why did they turn red now?
8: I didn't open the safe. Tonto rubbed the powder on when he grabbed his hands to soak them. Grant's guilty conscience did the rest.
2: But wait. Thanks. Jack, it all goes to show what a guilty conscience will do to a man.

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2: Now, as gunshots echo across the windswept, snow-covered reaches of the wild Northwest, Quaker Puffed Wheat and Quaker Puffed Rice, the breakfast cereal shot from guns, present the challenge of the Yukon.

0: He's enjoying his Quaker Puffed Wheat. 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
1: It is good.
0: Right, Billy. 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

0: It was a stormy night. The wind was from the northwest, and the snow was falling heavily. Sergeant Preston was on his way to 40 Mile to investigate a bank robbery, and King was setting as fast a pace as a team could follow through the heavy snow. They were passing Double Cross Creek, where a strike had been made 2 years before. For a time, people had thought it would be as big as the Bonanza, and a town had sprung up at the mouth of the creek, complete with bars and dance hall. But the strike had petered out, and the town was deserted now, its ramshackle buildings weathered and falling apart. Suddenly, the sergeant called out to the team to stop.
1: Oh, King! Hurry, your husky! King! There's a light in the old dance hall. Let's see what's going on there. Ha! That's it, boy! Run, King!
0: The light had gone out by the time they reached the front of the dance hall, but this only made the sergeant more curious, and he decided to investigate.
1: Oh, King! Hurry, your husky!
2: What's the matter, boy? Don't you like the place? So that's the way it is. Well, we'll take a look inside as soon as I get this hurricane lantern lit. All right, come on.
0: There were no footprints leading up the steps, but the snow would have covered any in a few minutes. The door was closed and the sergeant tried it. It was unlocked and he walked in. The place conformed to type. One entered what had been the gambling room. There were a few chairs and tables still, and the bar ran along one side. The lantern cast great black shadows against the dusty walls. Beyond was the dance hall proper, a room 2 stories high with a balcony running completely around it, and rooms leading off the balcony. There was a large stove in the center of the room.
2: I don't see any sign of life. There's something wrong about the place, King. What is it? There's another floor above this room. It's like a sort of a hotel. Wait a minute. I've got it. The place is warmer than it should be. The stove in the bar and the one here haven't been lit for a long time.
0: At that moment, a red glow shone out from the balcony.
1: Who's there?
3: Don't move, or it'll be the last step you take.
1: Who are you? I saw a light. I decided to investigate.
3: Investigating what's all concerned. You could be mighty dangerous, mister.
1: Investigating happens to be my business. I'm Sergeant Preston, Northwest Mounted Police.
3: What?
1: I said I'm Sergeant...
3: I heard you. What did you say to in the first place? With the lamp on the table, I'll be right down.
0: As the sergeant lit the lamp, the old woman descended the stairs from the balcony, a red lantern in one hand, a gun in the other. But when she reached the sergeant's side, she placed them both on the table.
4: My name's Agatha Riley, Sergeant. I live here.
2: You do?
4: Yep. Sunk all my money in this shebang when they were calling it Miracle Creek instead of Double Cross. Just stayed on after the others left.
2: You had plenty of room.
4: Yep. It was lonely at first, but now I sort of like it. Had not enough gold during the summer to keep me in supplies during the winter. Make out all right. Just the same, I am glad to see you tonight.
2: Is there anything wrong?
4: Maybe. Can't be sure. I've been up in 40 Mile the last few days, seeing some friends and buying food. I wouldn't have been back a few hours, and it seems to me I've been hearing things.
2: What sort of things?
4: Just some.
2: Well, with the wind blowing the way it is, that isn't surprising.
4: I'm not talking about the timbers creaking or the wind howling.

0: You wait and see.
1: The king and I intended to make it to 40 Mile tonight.
0: It's your duty to stay here. Listen to that.
1: That's only my team.
0: Sure, but they hear something that you and I don't. Well, listen to this dog.
1: Maybe a traveler. Easy, King.
0: Somebody coming in. Who's there?
2: Who are you?
0: I'm Agatha Riley, and I own this place. You're a trespasser.
2: I didn't mean to trespass.
0: Well, come on out here and show yourself.
2: All right.
0: Be ready with your gun, Sergeant.
2: Policeman.
1: I'm Sergeant Preston.
2: Oh, yes, of course. I've seen you in Dawson. I'm Carl Norris, the acting manager of the 40 Mile Bank.
1: Huh?
2: Well, this is a strange thing.
0: Sure is.
2: Oh, you don't understand, ma'am. I've been expecting the sergeant.
0: Didn't expect to meet him here.
2: Well, that's what's so strange. Of course not.
1: What brings you to Double Cross, Norris?
2: Well, I'd better start at the beginning and tell you all about the case.
1: That's a good idea.
2: Don't mind if I stay, ma'am.
0: No, not if you've got some legitimate business with the sergeant. You better both stay the night. There's plenty of cots upstairs. I'll go and make some tea.
1: Sit down, Norris.
2: Thanks. How much have you been told, Sergeant?
1: That you're missing one cashier and $50,000.
2: Well, that's said in a very few words. I'll give you the details. 3 weeks ago, Randolph Martin, he was the manager of the bank, Martin and I went up to Little Beaver to look over some claims.
1: Martin was the manager?
2: Yes. A tragic thing, Sergeant. While we were up on the Little Beaver, he caught pneumonia and died. There was only an Indian to help me nurse him. There was only an Indian to help me bury him.
1: I see.
2: When I returned to 40 Mile, I took his place in the bank. It wasn't long before I discovered that something was seriously wrong with the funds. So I started checking the records. Well, I found out what was wrong. A number of figures had been altered.
1: By the cashier?
2: By young Tom Collin, the cashier. He must have realized he'd be found out when I started going over the books, and he disappeared.
1: So my job is to find him.
2: And the money.
1: Tell me something about him.
2: Well, his name's Tom Conlon. About 26, light hair, blue eyes. Must weigh about 180 pounds. About 5'10" or 11.
1: Any idea where he might have gone?
2: No, no one saw him leave town. But there's a girl who sings in one of the cafes who might be able to give you some information. Her name is Mary Lane.
1: I'll have a talk with her.
2: Yes, I'm sure he said goodbye to her.
1: She denies it?
2: Oh, naturally.
1: Hmm. You haven't answered my first question, Norris.
2: What was that?
1: What brought you to Double Cross tonight?
2: Well, I'm thinking about this case all the time, Sergeant. And it suddenly occurred to me that Conlon might be hiding out in this town. Or in one of the deserted cabins along the creek. I decided to come up and have a look. It isn't far. Oh, I must admit I didn't realize the storm was as bad as it is.
1: Doesn't seem to have cut down on travel much. Listen.
2: Aren't those your dogs?
1: No, it's another team. I'll see who it is. I want to unharness my dogs and turn them out and back. Let's go, King.
3: The sergeant picked up his lantern, and he and King walked through the empty barroom. As they neared the front door, it opened, and a girl stepped inside.
1: Don't be frightened.
4: You're a policeman.
1: Sergeant Preston, at your service.
4: But Mrs. Riley, I met her in 40 Mile the other day. She said she was living here, and she asked me to pay her a visit. Isn't she around?
1: You'll find her in the room at the head of the stairs. She's making some tea.
4: Thank you.
1: You're going to stay the night?
4: Yes. I'd like to stay.
1: I'm sure you'll be welcome. You want me to unharness your team?
4: No, I can do it.
1: No trouble at all. One, King.
3: The sergeant unharnessed both teams and turned the dogs out in the back of the dance hall. He noticed the grub box on the girl's sled was loaded with supplies. Then he made a complete circle of the building. There were some outside stairs drifted deep in snow that ran all the way to the third floor. He stopped for a moment at the foot of them, but there was no sign of their having been used recently. He and King re-entered the building by the front door. Mrs. Riley called down to him from the balcony.
0: Come up here, Sergeant. I've got the snow cone in the office. It's warm.
1: Good.
0: And your tea's ready. You'll sleep in that second room.
1: Fine. Who's your charming visitor?
0: Oh, a friend of mine from 40 Mile. She's going to stay with me a few days. In here.
2: Sergeant, you'll be interested in meeting this young lady.
4: We've already met.
2: This is Mary Lane.
1: Really? It's a pleasure.
4: Are you going to start asking me questions about Tom Collin?
1: Norris has told me that you know him.
4: I do. very well. And no one can make me believe that he stole that money.
2: Now, Mary, it's gone, and he's gone with it.
4: He didn't take it.
1: You any idea where he is?
4: No, I don't.
1: Well, it seems to settle that noise.
2: It wouldn't settle it for me.
4: Oh, you never liked Tom.
2: No, I wouldn't say that.
4: And it's true.
2: Why would he run away if he weren't guilty?
4: Because he knew that you were going to accuse him of the theft.
1: You saw him before he left.
4: Yes, only to say goodbye.
1: I see. Well, I'm going to have to find him, of course, but I can't do anything about that tonight. Suppose we forget about it and enjoy Mrs. Riley's hospitality.
0: That's a good idea. Here you are, Sergeant. Drink up.
3: But the sergeant was convinced that it was more than coincidence that had brought Norris and Mary Lane to Double Cross Creek on that stormy night. And an hour later, he was sitting on his cot, still fully clothed, waiting and listening. King was lying on the floor beside him. Suddenly, the great dog raised his head, looked up at his master, and whimpered. Then, from downstairs, the sergeant heard a faint sound. It might have been a door closing. The sergeant opened the door of his room. A few seconds later, he heard a noise. Someone was descending the stairs from the balcony. Silently, the sergeant started toward them. Beyond the dance hall in the bar room, there was a faint light, and he could see two shadowy figures. Cautiously, he descended the stairs and crossed the dance hall. Now he could see the two people, Mary Lane and a young man. He listened.
4: Oh, but you can't stay here. There's not only Norris, there's Sergeant Preston, too. If you want to give yourself up, all right.
5: No, then there'd be no chance of proving I didn't do it.
4: Well, the supplies are out of my sled. Take them and leave.
5: I will.
4: Oh, you're cold.
5: Freezing. There's some wood here. How about lighting the stove for a minute?
4: Oh, be careful. Don't make any noise.
5: I won't. There's something in here. Take the lantern. It's a canvas bag.
4: What are you so excited about?
5: Wait until I get it open. This is the kind of a bag we use at the bank.
4: Oh, but surely you don't think... Well, how could...
5: Look! Stolen money. It's here, all of it. $50,000.
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0: Say, tell me, what do you think of right off when you hear these three famous words? Shot from guns.
1: Gee, that's easy. 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

0: Now to continue our story. As the sergeant watched from the shadows of the dance hall, Tom Conlon opened the door of the stove in the bar room. And inside, he found the money that had been stolen from the 40-mile bank.
1: But how did it get here?
2: I don't know.
1: Well, you can return it, Tom. You can give it to the sergeant.
2: Not yet. I'd still be accused of taking it.
1: Well, what are you going to do with it?
2: Leave it where it is. Whoever stole it, put it here. Whoever stole it will come back for it. Mary, I'm not going to leave tonight.
1: What?
2: I'm going to wait over there behind the bar.
1: All night?
2: If necessary.
1: Well, who do you suppose it... Oh, it couldn't be Agatha who took it.
2: Why is Norris here?
1: He's looking for you.
2: That's what he says. He might have another reason. Go on back upstairs.
1: Be careful, Tom.
2: Don't worry. Go on.
1: All right.
0: The sergeant drew back into the shadows of the dance hall as Mary crossed the room and climbed the stairs to the balcony. He heard Tom moving around behind the bar. And then the building was silent once more. An hour passed. A door opened on the balcony. The door of Mrs. Riley's room. The old woman appeared carrying a lantern. She was wearing a parka. The hood pulled over her head.
3: Now what, Ken? Where's she going?
0: The old woman walked to the end of the balcony and opened the door.
3: Stairs, King, leading up to the next floor.
0: The door closed softly behind Mrs. Riley, and the balcony was in darkness once more.
3: We'd better follow her, boy.
0: Swiftly and silently, the sergeant climbed the stairs to the balcony. He had nearly reached the door through which Mrs. Riley had disappeared when a scream rang out.
1: What was that?
4: Who screamed?
5: Mrs. Riley, she's upstairs, Bunting.
0: Mary and Norris followed the sergeant as he ran up the stairs to the third floor. At the top, they found a hall that ran the length of the building. There were doors on either side. Mrs. Riley was lying in front of one of them, her lantern still lighted beside her.
5: Mrs. Riley.
0: As the sergeant knelt beside the old woman, King continued on down the hall.
1: Oh, she's unconscious.
5: Someone hit her on the head.
6: Oh, Sergeant.
5: Yes, Mrs. Riley. What happened?
6: I thought I heard a noise up here. There are steps outside that go down to the ground.
5: I know.
6: I wanted to make sure the door up here was locked on the inside.
5: Yes.
6: A door opened and I saw a man. He hit me.
5: Who was it, you know?
6: No.
5: There's only this staircase and the one outside the building.
6: That's right.
5: Take care of her, Mary.
1: I will.
2: I'll come with you, Sergeant.
1: Now, just lie still, Agatha.
0: Halfway down the dark corridor, King was lying in front of a door. He growled as the sergeant approached him.
5: What's the matter, boy? Someone inside there? Better stand back, Norris.
2: Don't worry.
0: The sergeant opened the door, and King leaped forward. The storm was over, and a bright moon shone through the window. The still form of a man was lying on the floor.
5: Yes, boy, I see.
2: What is it? What have you found?
5: I'm afraid it's a dead man.
2: A dead man? No, it can't be.
5: It is. I'll strike a match.
2: No!
5: Get hold of yourself.
1: What's the matter? What's going on in here?
2: Can't be.
1: Is he dead?
5: Yes. Look at his face. Do you know him?
1: Sergeant, of course I do. Or that's Randolph Martin. He couldn't have...
5: Oh?
1: Carl! You told everyone in 40 Mile that he died up in the Little Beaver.
2: I thought he had...
5: Wait a minute, Norris. You told me that you'd buried him yourself. This man's only been dead for 4 or 5 hours. Perhaps you tried to kill him once and failed. Perhaps you finished the job tonight.
2: No. Don't you understand? Someone followed him here. Someone's after the money. Maybe they've got it already.
5: The money from the bank?
2: Yes.
5: You'd better stop lying and tell me the whole truth, Norris. Everything you know. If you don't, you may get the same Martin got. If you didn't kill him, there's a killer at large in this building.
2: I didn't, I swear. I'll tell you everything.
5: Start talking.
2: Martin stole the money from the bank himself. He took it with him when we went up to Little Beaver. I was supposed to come back with a story that he'd died. And after I'd changed the books and made it look like Conlon was a thief, I was to meet Martin here.
5: Tonight?
2: Yes, we thought Conlon would be in jail by now. Martin was going to pay me off, and he was going to leave the Yukon.
5: That's enough for now. Come on, King.
2: Where are you going?
5: After the man who knocked Mrs. Riley out. After the man who killed Martin.
0: The Sergeant King ran down the corridor toward the front of the building. There, another corridor ran the width of the building, and the sergeant turned to the right. The door that led to the outside stairs was open. There were footprints on the stairs now.
5: Follow them, King. 2 men, not one.
0: On down the stairs, the sergeant ran, his gun ready for instant action.
5: Boy.
0: The footprints led to the front door of the dance hall.
3: They're inside, King.
0: The sergeant threw open the front door. Tom Conlon was just pulling himself to his feet over near the bar.
3: All right, what happened to you?
4: You're Sergeant Preston.
3: The two men, where are they?
4: I don't know.
3: You saw them, they came in here.
4: Yes, they started turning over everything you can see. I know what they were looking for, the money. It's in the stove.
3: They find it?
4: Not before they knock me out.
3: I'll see. No, it's still here. What?
4: Hear that? They're up on the next floor.
3: This is Riley's office on the balcony. You stay here, Conlon. Don't move till I get back.
4: There's two of them. You'll need help.
3: Stay there.
0: The sergeant ran through the bar room to the dance hall. He could hear furniture crashing in Mrs. Riley's office. And at that moment, he saw the old woman and Mary coming down the stairs from the third floor.
3: Mrs. Riley, Mary, get back up there.
0: The door of the office opened, and a giant of a man lurched out onto the shadowy balcony.
7: You down there. You know where the money is. Come here, I'll blast you.
3: You're under arrest in the name of the Queen.
7: What? That's O'Malley. Don't shoot.
0: The big man emptied his gun, but the sergeant had ducked under the stairs. He waited for the sixth shot. Then, as he heard the man's steps retreating into the office, he ran up the stairs, across the short hall, and kicked open the door. With the light from a lamp on the table, the sergeant saw the two men. One of them was over the windowsill and dropped to the drifted snow two stories below. The larger man started to follow him, but the sergeant grabbed hold of the shoulder of his parka and whirled him around. The big man tried to shake him off. Then he brought a roundhouse right up from the floor, but the sergeant ducked and it drove on past his head. The big man grunted from the stiff left that hit him just above the heart. Then a jolting right hit him square in the jaw. He tried to close the sergeant and wrestle him to the floor. Both men staggered back against the table. The lamp crashed to the floor. Now the two men slugged it out toe to toe. A thin tongue of flame leaped up from the spilled oil on the floor. And King leaped on it as if it were a live thing. And his forepaws smothered it. He turned back to watch his master in the hope that he might help him. The sergeant needed no help. The big man's blows were wild, but every one of the sergeants drove straight to the mark. The big man tried to break away and head for the open window. The sergeant grabbed his parka once more.
7: Don't hit me anymore.
3: Had enough?
7: Yeah.
3: Just to make sure, we'll slip these handcuffs on.
7: Help.
0: As the fight ended, the sergeant heard the second man calling for help outside. When he reached the window, he saw that Tom was standing over him.
8: I can't walk. My ankle.
3: He break it when he jumped?
8: No, I guess it's only a sprain.
3: All right. I'll be down to give you a hand with him. Come on, King.
0: Half an hour later, everyone in the building was sitting around the stove in the office. The two captured men were called Butch Sinclair and Jigger Gordon. Jigger, the smaller of the two, was eager to confess everything that happened in an effort to establish his innocence of murder.
9: You see, last night we stopped at the same roadhouse as this Martin guy. We saw him counting his money and we decided...
10: Butch decided to get it.
11: You were just as anxious as I was.
10: Yeah, for the money. I admit that. When Martin left the roadhouse this morning, we followed him. He got here about 8 o'clock this evening.
6: Hope you don't think Martin was coming here to meet me, Sergeant.
3: No, he didn't even know you were living here. He'd have picked some other spot to meet Norris. Go on, Jigger. Where did Martin leave his team?
9: In the woods. We left ours in the same place.
3: So you followed him inside?
9: We couldn't find him. He must have heard us coming. We looked all over the lower floor, and then we heard something upstairs.
3: You found him there?
9: Yeah. Got the drop on him. He didn't have the money on him. We tried to make him tell us where it was, but he wouldn't. Then the old lady comes along.
6: I'm not so old.
9: We heard her dog team. Then we saw her from a window on the third floor. Butch got tough with Martin. I told you not to hit him so hard,
11: Butch. Shut up.
3: You killed him, Butch.
11: Well, I hit him, but I didn't mean to kill him.
6: Just as I was driving up.
3: Didn't you hear anything as you came in?
6: I told you that I heard some strange noises, and I looked all over the first floor and the rooms off the balcony. The noises didn't seem to be coming from the third floor. I never thought to look in there.
3: But that's where you were, Jigger. You stayed up there because you still wanted the money.
9: Yeah, we thought we'd wait till the old lady went to bed and look for it. Only she didn't go to bed.
6: Well, a good thing, too.
9: More and more people kept coming.
6: Well, I'm glad one of them was you, Sergeant.
9: We didn't figure on that. Well, finally everything was quiet, and we started downstairs.
6: And you met me coming up.
9: Yeah. You know the rest of it.
3: Your plan didn't work out very well, Norris.
12: I'm glad it's over. I was to get $5,000. And, of course, with Martin gone, I'd have had his job.
3: Instead, you're going to jail.
12: I don't care. I'm glad it's over.
13: You can't expect any sympathy from me, Carl.
12: Oh, I don't deserve it.
14: You don't deserve any consideration from anybody. It was a rotten trick accusing him of stealing to cover up your own theft. Why, you would have let him go to prison, too.
12: It's all right for you two now. He'll be the manager of the bank. Don't have to worry anymore.
6: They have the sergeant to thank for that.
13: We can thank him that we're still alive.
5: What did I do?
14: Why, everything.
5: Well, King and I were here, and I'll admit that was fortunate. But when you consider the facts, what was it that caused Martin's death? His own greed. And what made Butch commit murder? His greed. And what made Norris and Jigger confess? Their fear. A criminal can't win. Either greed or fear is sure to trap him. It's been written in the records of the force time and time again. This is just another case proving it. And with Tom freed of all suspicion and Butch, Jigger, and Norris on their way to prison, the case is closed.
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15: 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The part of Sergeant Preston is played by Paul Sutton. They are brought to you every Monday, Wednesday, and Friday at the same time by Quaker Puffed Wheat and Quaker Puffed Rice, the breakfast cereal shot from guns. Listen Friday when Sergeant Preston and Yukon King meet the Challenge of the Yukon in the case of the dog with a gold tooth.
5: Jed Reed loved his old dog and insisted on having one of the dog's fangs replaced with a tooth of gold. 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
15: Be sure to hear this exciting adventure Friday.

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3: Tales of the Texas Rangers, starring Joel McRae as Ranger Jace Pearson. 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
1: 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First, it's the Roy Rogers Show, featuring new adventures in the wild and woolly West. Later Thursday, it's Father Knows Best, back on NBC with Robert Young in the title role. And Friday, your hit parade returns with the top music of the land as played and sung by Guy Lombardo and his orchestra. So for the finest in entertainment all week long, remember to hear these wonderful shows. Now, today's Tales of the Texas Rangers.
0: And now, from the files of the Texas Rangers, the case called Three Victims.
2: It is 5:30 on a Saturday afternoon in August, 1935. 18 miles south of the town of Horton, in a hilly section of Texas, a young couple on horseback rides through the brush toward the crest of a long, sloping ridge.
3: That's path up ahead, honey.
4: Yeah, I didn't think we'd ever make it.
3: Well, not tired, are you?
4: Well, maybe a little.
3: Well, how about one more race, huh? Stay down the road and across the field over the creek.
4: Oh, I've had enough racing today, Tim. Besides, you cheated on the last one.
3: Cheated? Well, that's a fine thing to say.
4: It's true. I'd have run easy if you hadn't cheated and gone through those cottonwoods.
3: Oh, you know that shortcut as well as I do.
4: Well, I forgot about it, and it wasn't fair for you to remember. Let's
3: well,
4: stop a second, Tim. Such a pretty view from here.
3: Okay, honey. Hold on.
4: Oh, boy. Oh, this is the nicest kind of day.
3: Yeah?
4: Sun makes those hills look just like a painting. Remember how we used to ride out here Saturday afternoons before we were married?
3: Yeah. And I also remember when I had to work Saturdays, you'd ride out here with Ernie Johnson.
4: Oh, you're not still jealous of Ernie, are you, Tim?
3: Me? Of course not.
4: Yes, you are. Tim.
3: What?
4: Fella running across that field down there.
3: Huh? Where? Oh, yeah. He sure is making tracks.
4: Isn't that the college fella who works for you every now and then?
3: I believe it is. Ah, sure, that's Joe.
4: Looks like he's running away from something.
3: Don't see anybody after.
4: Well, maybe something's happened down on the road.
3: We better go see. Come on, honey. Okay. No, not that way. We'll cut straight down this bank. It's quick.
4: All right.
3: Come on, buddy.
4: Come on.
3: How you making it, honey?
4: I'm just fine. Car parked on the side of the road down there.
3: Yeah. Hey, those two people lying on the ground next to it look like they're hurt. Come on.
4: Get up there.
3: Come on, now.
4: Come on. Steel, you think?
3: I don't know. Hurry up.
4: Steel?
3: Wow.
4: Someone's coming down the bank toward the car. He's hurt, too.
3: Oh, he's weaving. I don't think he's going to make it.
4: He's falling. Oh, Steel, look at all the blood on his sleeve.
3: Yeah, whoa, boy.
4: Oh, he's just a kid. He can't be more than 19 or 20.
3: Yeah, he's still moving.
4: Look at his eyes. I don't think he even sees us.
3: All right, come on, fella. We got to get you to a doctor. No. Come on. Fella. Let me help you over the car.
5: Don't touch me.
3: Come on. Now, give me a hand here, honey.
5: Easy. Papa.
3: All right, you're going to be okay, fella. You're going to be okay.
5: He shot him.
4: You reckon it could have been Joe that did it?
3: Maybe. I don't know. Are you sure it's turned up dust getting out of here? What happened, fella? He run?
5: Yeah, he run. He shot Mama and Papa. He shot me. I ran up the hill.
3: All right, now, don't you worry.
4: I'll get
3: Jennifer
4: right away.
3: Sam, the
4: man and woman over there, and all that blood, I can't go any closer.
3: All right, honey, you stay here with him. We'll see if I can help
4: him.
5: Oh, Mama.
4: Oh, don't. Please don't. Oh, I wish it was something.
5: I never did anything bad to anybody. Why did he have to shoot him? Why?
3: Honey, you better ride over the town and play as quick as you can. Call the sheriff. I'll have to take this fellow to the hospital in his car.
4: His mother and father, they hurt bad.
5: They're dead.
2: When the sheriff was notified of the crime, he sent his deputies to the scene of the shooting and requested assistance from Texas Rangers. Then he drove to the hospital to talk to the injured boy. The young man identified himself as Henry Elman, but was in no condition to give the sheriff a detailed account of the killings. In the meantime, Ranger Jace Pearson arrived at the spot where the bodies were found and began questioning Alice Duncan, who had returned after calling the sheriff.
6: Where was the boy when you first saw him, Mrs. Duncan?
4: He was up this hill, about halfway between here and the brook.
6: But he was on his way back toward the road.
4: That's right. Oh, it must have been awful for him, seeing his folks get shot and having to run away to keep from being killed himself.
6: Looks like he was shot at even after he ran away.
4: How do you know that?
6: When I was up there, I saw some bullet holes in the trees. You or your husband hear any shots before you got here?
4: No. First we knew anything was wrong was when we saw the colored fellow running across the field.
6: You're sure he was coming from this direction?
4: Oh, yes. Right from where the car was.
6: You know his name?
4: His first name's Joe, but I don't know his last. I'm sure my husband does, though. Joe works for him sometimes.
6: I think that'll be all for the time being, Miss Duncan. Thanks.
4: If it's all right, Ranger, I reckon I'll wait for my husband and ride home with him.
6: What's the matter, ma'am?
4: Nothing. I feel kind of...
6: You're a little pale. Better sit down over here on this rock.
4: Oh, yes, I am feeling a little sick. All of a sudden, when I looked at those bodies again, I'm serious right now.
6: It's reaction. Sometimes it takes a while to hit you. I got some water in a canteen in my car. Would you like some?
4: I'll be all right. Seems a fit for a minute. Oh, that poor boy. The way he looked when he found out his folks were dead. His eyes. That awful cry.
6: You don't have to talk about it anymore now, ma'am.
4: No.
6: Sheriff's car's coming. Maybe he's got your husband with him. Excuse me a minute.
4: I'm feeling sick here.
7: Howdy, Jim.
6: Hello, Sheriff.
7: This is Jim Duncan.
8: Well, howdy, Ranger.
6: I think you better look after your wife, Mr. Duncan. She isn't feeling too well.
8: Oh, well, then I'll take her right home.
7: She doesn't want to ride a horseback. I'll have my deputy take her home in the car, Jim.
8: All right, thanks, Sheriff.
6: J.B.'s on his way out, Jace. Did you talk to the boy in the hospital?
7: I tried. Found out his name was Henry Ellman. Only thing I could get out of him was the man who robbed him was a Negro. Young Ellman was really in a state. The doc finally had to give him a hypodermic.
6: Who's that in your car?
7: Well, it could be our man, Jace.
6: That's the fellow the Duncans were talking about?
7: Yeah, Joe Cartwright. Jim knew where he lived, so I picked him up at his house on the way out here.
6: Did you talk to him?
7: A little bit. He sure tells a phony story. Personally, I think he's in this thing up to his ears.
6: Well, let's get him into town. We'll find out what he knows. The sheriff took Joe Cartwright ahead in his car, and I followed. On the way into town, I radioed for a lab man to check over the scene of the shooting. Joe was fingerprinted and photographed. 20 minutes later, the sheriff brought him into the office.
9: Go ahead, Joe.
10: Yes, sir.
9: Sit down.
10: Yes, sir.
9: Ranger Pearson wants to ask you some questions.
10: Please, Mr. Sheriff, I got a headache. I got it real bad.
9: Where were you between 5 and 6 this afternoon, Joe?
10: I reckon I was home, sir.
9: Now, wait a minute. You told me before you were at the car where the people were killed.
10: Please, my headache. My back, too. I can't think. I'm so tired.
9: Were you at the car, Joe?
10: Yes, sir. Reckon I was.
9: Did you kill Mr. and Mrs. Ellman?
10: No, sir. I didn't kill nobody.
9: How'd you happen to be at the car?
10: Well, sir, I was walking along this road and I hear shooting. I run to see what it was, and when I got to the car, I seen 2 people laying on the ground. Looked like they're dead.
9: Tell the ranger what you did then.
10: Well, I wanted to call the police. So I run across the field to Mr. Smith's house. That's about 3 miles from the car. I know Mr. Smith, he got a phone.
9: Nor did you call?
10: No, sir. Mr. Smith, he went home.
9: What'd you do then?
10: I started running some more. Down toward the store, near where my house is. I know that is the next phone.
9: But you never did phone, did you, Joe?
10: No, sir.
9: Why not?
10: Well, I was cutting across the field, and when I got almost down to the road, I hear sirens making a big noise and a couple of cars coming along fast. So I know somebody done already called the police.
9: Then you went back to your house and didn't bother any more about it. That right, Joe?
10: Yes, sir. I had to feed my hog.
9: I don't think you're telling us the truth.
10: I am telling the truth, Mr. Sheriff. I didn't kill nobody.
9: See your sleeve a second, Joe.
10: My sleeve?
9: Uh-huh. You know what this spot is on the corner of your cuff?
10: No, sir.
9: It's dried blood. How did it get there?
10: I don't know, sir. Maybe when I bent over them people to see if they was dead, I might have touched some of the blood.
9: And you might have got it on you when you killed them.
10: I didn't kill them, I tell you. Ain't nobody can say I did.
9: Could be you'll change your story when that boy gets a look at you.
10: The boy?
9: Yeah. He wasn't killed. And he'll be able to identify the man who shot his parents.
10: Mr. Ranger, please. I don't know what this is all about, and my head's hurting bad. Let me get some sleep, please.
9: Sheriff, can you arrange a special lineup for tomorrow morning?
6: I reckon so.
9: Henry Ellman should be able to come over by then. Joe, you anything else to tell us?
10: No, sir.
9: Think it over. We'll talk to you again in the morning. Early the following morning, we questioned Joe again. He still denied he had anything to do with the robbery and double murder. At 7 o'clock, I called the hospital. The doctor said Henry Ellman was awake and would be able to leave the hospital in 30 minutes. I asked the sheriff to prepare for the lineup. Then I left for the hospital. It was only 3 blocks from the sheriff's office, but I took my car to save Henry the walk. I waited for him in a reception room. He was a slightly built boy of 20. His left arm was in a sling, and his face was pale and drawn from the strain he'd been through the day before.
11: Ranger Pearson?
9: That's right. How are you feeling today?
11: Oh, a little better, I think. The doctor said the bullet went through the fleshy part of my arm. He said I'd only have to wear the sling for a few days.
9: That's fine.
11: The doctor said you thought you had the men who held us up.
9: We're not sure. We'd like you to make an identification.
11: Well, I'm not real certain I can identify him.
9: You must have gotten a pretty good look at him.
11: Well, yes, I did. But everything happened so fast, I'm not sure I'd know him.
9: I'll just do the best you can. Well, we better get going.
11: Will there be a lot of men to pick from?
9: 6 or 7. We always like to have at least that many when we use the lineup for identification.
11: Oh.
9: Go ahead.
11: Thanks. I'm not sure I can walk all the way over to the jail.
9: My car's right out here.
11: Oh, thanks, Ranger. That's nice of you.
9: Henry, I hate to bother you with a lot of questions, but it's important that we know exactly what happened yesterday. You're the only one who can tell us.
11: I've tried not to think about it. When I think about it, I get an awful feeling inside.
9: Well, we can wait a little while before we ask you anything. The lineup will be enough for one morning.
11: No. Maybe it'd be better if I talk about it. I gotta talk about it sometime.
9: Now, here's the car.
11: You get in first, Ranger.
9: All right. You make it all right?
11: Yeah. I can make it. Never been in a police car before. It's interesting. What was it you wanted to know?
9: Anything you can remember about yesterday.
11: Well, I came home yesterday from my job in the oil field. I work in a place about 50 miles from here.
9: Uh-huh.
11: I thought Papa and Mama looked tired, so I suggested we take a ride out in the country. We had a fine time. Papa and Mama were laughing.
9: We can talk about it later if you want.
11: Yeah. I wanted to show Pop and Mom an old Indian grindstone, so we stopped and walked up the hill a little way, but it wasn't there.
9: I know the one you mean. It's about a mile from the place where your car was. Kind of tough to find if you don't know exactly where it is.
11: Well, I hadn't been out there in 3 or 4 years.
9: When did you and your parents first see the man? When you came back to the car?
11: Well, yes. He must have been hiding behind it. He jumped out, waved a gun at us.
9: Do you have any idea what kind of a gun it was, Henry?
11: No. Is that important?
9: Yeah, but don't worry about it. Our lab man will be able to tell as soon as he digs some of those slugs out of the trees.
11: Oh. Well, the man took all our money. His name Papa. He always had a bad temper. Papa started a fight with him.
9: Is that when he started shooting?
11: Yeah, he shot Papa first, and then Mama. I tried to stop him, and he shot me in the arm. I got scared and ran. Oh, maybe I should have stayed and fought with him.
9: You did the sensible thing. Here we are.
11: I'm sorry you had to go to all the trouble of using your car just for a few blocks.
9: It wasn't any trouble. Did this man shoot at you all the time you ran?
11: Yeah, some of the bullets came real close. I ran up to the brush and hid.
9: How far into the brush did you go?
11: Oh, just into the edge of it. He had to come after me. I would have run further. But he just shot up the hill at me. Then I saw him run away.
9: Uh-huh.
11: I sure hope you've got the man, Ranger. It can't bring Papa and Mama back. But I think the man who did it should be punished.
9: He will be. Go on in, Henry.
11: There's nobody in here. This is just
9: the room where you wait. I'm going to line up in front of the holdover cell. Make yourself comfortable. I'll be back in a minute.
12: All
9: right. All set for the lineup, Sheriff?
12: All ready, Jace. All right, you fellas. Come on out.
9: I'll get Henry.
12: Hurry up, you fellas. Form a straight line. That's it.
9: All right, Henry.
11: I'm feeling a little nervous.
9: You'll be okay.
12: Yeah. Hands to your sides. No talking. Look straight ahead.
9: It's far enough, Henry. Now take a good look at these men. Any of them the man who robbed you?
11: That big man, the second from the end. Could I hear him talk?
12: Step out, Joe. What's your full name?
13: Joe Cartwright, sir.
12: Where do you live, Joe?
13: Farm Road 102.
11: Ranger, he's the one. He's the one.
12: Take it easy, Henry.
11: He killed Papa and Mama. He killed...

0: just a moment, we will continue with Tales of the Texas Rangers, starring Joel McRae as Ranger Jace Pearson.
1: 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Clean out closets, attics, basements, any place where old newspapers, magazines, and inflammable materials are liable to accumulate. Repair defective electric equipment and replace worn or frayed wiring. Use cleaning fluids that won't burn, and be careful with matches. Keep them out of the reach of children. Fires in the home, your home, can and must be prevented. Remember, don't gamble with fire. The odds are against you. And now, the second act of today's Tales of the Texas Rangers.
0: We continue now with Tales of the Texas Rangers and our authentic story, Three Victims.
2: It took nearly an hour after the lineup to calm Henry Ellman down enough to get his full statement. The lab man picked up a copy of it and took it with him to Austin. Henry told us his aunt was arriving from out of town. He wanted to help her with the funeral arrangements, so we sent him home with one of the deputies. Then we brought Joe Cartwright in for further questioning. After 4 hours, we were getting nowhere. Joe, you'd make it a lot easier for everybody if you just told us the truth.
3: I am telling the truth. I've been telling the truth all along. I didn't kill nobody.
2: How can you say that after Henry Ellman identified you as the one who killed his parents?
3: Because he's the one that ain't telling the truth.
4: Where'd you put the money you took from those people, Joe?
3: I never took no money.
4: How about the gun? Did you hide that the same place you put the money?
3: Mr. Sheriff, Mr. Ranger, you gotta believe me. I didn't steal no money, and I didn't kill nobody. I swear I didn't.
2: All right, Joe. I'm not going to force you to talk if you don't want to.
3: If I knowed anything else about this, I'd tell you. But there ain't nothing more I can say.
2: I'll get it. Ranger Pearson.
5: Nice to talk to you, Chase. This is Johnny Mitchell from the lab. I'm calling from the country store out near where those killings took place.
2: I thought you were in Austin.
5: I was till about an hour ago. I came back.
2: How come?
5: There's something funny here, Chase. Something real funny. Can you come out?
2: Sheriff and I will both be out. See you in 20 minutes. When we reached the place where the Ellmans had been killed, we spotted Mitch halfway up the hill. We climbed the path. Mitch stood at the edge of the clearing looking into the brush. He turned around as we approached him.
6: Hey, this thing beats me. I can't figure it out.
2: What's on your mind, Mitch?
6: Well, according to Henry Ellman's statement, he came up this hill and hid in the brush. Must have been just about where we were standing.
2: That's right.
6: He also said the killer was shooting up the hill at him.
4: Reckon he was. There are bullet holes in the trees all the way up the hill.
6: Six of them. Five on the way up and one in that tree further up behind this brush. Bullets all came from a Smith & Wesson 38.
2: What are you getting at?
6: Well, take a look down at the road. How far would you say it was from there to this brush up here?
2: Maybe 60 feet.
6: 63 to be exact. I measured it. Now turn around and look up the hill. See that tree behind the brush?
2: Uh-huh.
6: It's 20 feet further up the hill from where we're standing. Now, one of the bullets hit it. I measured the distance the bullet went into the tree, 2.5 inches.
4: I'm sorry, Mitch, but this don't make much sense to me.
6: Maybe it will in a minute. Chase, here's a Smith & Wesson 38. Brought it back from Austin. You mind shooting a slug into that tree?
2: Any special place you want me to stand?
6: Right here at the edge of the brush.
2: What now?
6: You and the sheriff come with me. I want to show you something.
4: I wish I knew what you were getting at.
6: Henry Ellman said the killer fired at him from the road. Like I told you, the bullet I found in the tree went in 2.5 inches. Here's a hole made by your bullet, Chase. Measure how far it went into the tree, will you? Here, here's it.
2: 2.5 inches.
6: See what I mean?
2: This sure puts a different light on things.
4: Oh, gee.
2: It means that the bullet Mitch first found in this tree had to be fired from the same place as I just fired.
4: But that would have been right at the place where Henry said he was hiding.
2: Yeah, and if the killer was that close to Henry, he wouldn't have left him alive.
4: You mean Henry's been lying?
2: Beginning to look that way.
4: But why?
2: Something we'll have to find out from Henry himself.
7: Can must be the only place up ahead on the right, Jase, the one with the recon on the door. I've been thinking about it. If Henry was lying, there's only one answer I can see. He's the one who killed his parents.
2: We can't be sure of that yet, but he's going to have a lot of explaining to do.
7: Well, there's only one thing that bothers me. Henry was wounded, too.
2: Just in the arm. Wouldn't be the first time somebody shot himself trying to cover up a crime.
7: Well, the whole thing's unbelievable, though. What could ever make a boy hate his folks enough to shoot him down in cold blood?
2: If Henry did do it, we're dealing with a psychopath and a clever one. It's not going to be easy to get the proof we need.
8: Yes. Oh, what can I do for you, Ranger?
2: We'd like to see Henry Elman.
8: Henry's down at the undertaking parlor, I think. I'm his aunt. Can I help you?
7: You expect Henry home soon?
8: He said he'd be back at 5 o'clock. It's almost that now.
2: Could we talk to you, ma'am, alone?
8: Why, certainly. Come in. Oh, we've had so many people in all day. Everybody feels so sorry for Henry. Poor boy. Let's see. I think we can talk in the kitchen.
7: Yes.
8: I'm afraid you'll find things a mess out here. People've been coming in since morning. Haven't had a chance to even do the breakfast dishes.
2: It's all right, ma'am. We'd like to ask you some questions about Henry.
8: Is something wrong?
2: Just routine. Nature of this case means we have to check every possible angle.
8: Of course. I still haven't gotten over the shock. Feel like I'm walking around in a bad dream. What did you want to ask about Henry?
2: Have you known the boy all his life?
8: Only since he was 6. That's when my sister and her husband adopted him.
2: Did he get along well with his parents?
8: As far as I know, I suppose they had the usual family squabbles.
7: Did Henry always have all the money he needed?
8: Well, if anything, I'd say Will and my sister spoiled him. He always had plenty of spending money.
2: Uh-huh. Not counting the strain he's been under the past couple days, does he get upset very often?
8: Well, I'm not around him too much, but I do know once he tried to commit suicide.
2: When was this?
8: About 3 years ago. The family was visiting me in San Antone. Henry shut himself in the garage and started the car. We just found him in time. He said it was an accident, but I never believed it.
2: Do you know if he's been depressed about anything since then?
8: Well, he's been pretty disturbed about not finishing school.
2: Well, why didn't he finish?
8: He went to the university for a couple of years, but he wasn't a very good student. The dean persuaded Will and my sister to take him out.
2: How long ago was this?
8: About a year ago. Henry wasn't at all happy about it. And I don't think he liked the job his father got for him in auto fields. As a matter of fact, I heard him phone his boss this morning and tell him he was quitting.
2: Uh-huh.
8: Ranger, there's something wrong. I think I've got a right to know what it is.
2: Yes, ma'am, you have, but I...
9: Doris, they told me to... Oh.
2: Hello, Henry.
9: Hello, Ranger. Sure. Nice of you to stop by.
2: We want to ask you a few more questions, Henry.
9: About Mom and Papa? What happened yesterday?
2: That's right.
9: Well, I don't see what more you have to ask me. I got the man who did it.
2: Maybe so, but we'd like to have you come along with us anyhow.
9: Well, I'm kind of busy now. The funeral's tomorrow, you know. I could talk to you later tonight, but it'll be better after the funeral.
8: Henry, if the ranger wants you to go with
9: him, I haven't got time, Aunt Doris. Ranger, why don't you come back tomorrow night? Then I'll have plenty of time to answer all your questions.
2: I think you better come along with us, Henry. Now. We put Henry in the car and drove out toward the place where his parents had been killed. When we reached the edge of town, I could see him getting nervous, but he said nothing until we began to drive along Farm Road 102.
9: You wanted to ask me questions, Ranger? Well, why don't you go ahead and ask him? Well, why don't you ask me? Look, I know where you're taking me. You're taking me out to the place where Mom and Papa were killed, aren't you? Well, aren't you?
7: Now, you just take it easy, Henry.
9: It's not fair to bring me out here. I'm not well. I can't stand a lot of strain. It's just not fair.
2: All right, Henry. Get out.
9: What for?
2: We want you to show us something.
9: What?
2: Get out of the car, Henry.
9: Well, you've got no right to bring me out here, Ranger.
2: It's the spot where your car was parked yesterday, isn't it?
9: I've told you all I know. You've got the murderer. Why do you keep asking me questions?
2: Why'd you run when the man chased you?
9: Why do you call him the man? You know his name. It's that Joe fella. I pointed him out to you, and those other people saw him, too.
7: The ranger asked you a question, Henry. Where'd you run?
9: I told you that. Up this hill.
2: Show us just where you ran.
9: I don't know why I have to do this.
2: Come on, show us, Henry.
9: All right. It was this way. Over here, toward this path.
2: Was he shooting at you all the time?
9: I told you he wasn't. He only started to shoot after I ran up the hill.
2: Up this path?
9: You know that.
2: Come on, Henry. I'll help you.
9: You take your hands off me! That's my sore. I was shot there. The man who killed Mom and Papa shot me, too.
2: I believe you're right about that.
9: Well, of course I'm right.
2: Come on. You're sure he didn't come up the hill after you?
9: Why do you ask that?
2: Just answer the question.
9: I've already told you. You stayed down on the road and shot at me up the hill.
2: Uh-huh. Henry, your mother and father took you out of school last year, didn't they?
9: Yeah. My father wanted me to work. I shouldn't have left school. I owe it to the world to finish my education.
2: What were you studying?
9: Physics. Everybody in the university admired me. The professors said that I'd be the world's most brilliant scientist someday. Why are we stopping here?
2: This was as far as you went, wasn't it? You hit at the edge of the brush there.
9: That's right.
2: You see how you were able to pick Joe out of the lineup.
9: What do you mean?
2: You had a clear view of the road from here.
9: I saw him closer than that when he shot Mom and Papa. And when he put that bullet through my arm.
2: You never shot your parents, Henry.
9: What are you talking about? I saw him.
2: No, you didn't. Our lab proved that the bullet he found in the tree up there had to be shot from where we're standing right now.
9: What's that mean?
2: That nobody shot at you. That you stood here and shot into that tree yourself.
9: I don't know what you're doing.
2: You killed your parents, Henry. Now, didn't you? Didn't you, Henry?
9: Yeah. I killed them. I had to do it. They took me out of school. I had to do it.
2: Where'd you put the gun and money?
9: I buried them. Past that big rock.
2: Take a look, Sheriff.
10: Sure, Jay.
9: I killed them. You should have known I had to go to school. Why did they take me out?
2: Let's go.
9: I had to kill them. For a long time now. I hated them.
2: Come on, Henry.

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0: And now, here are the results of the case you have just heard.
2: Joe Cartwright was immediately released from jail. Henry Ellman made a full confession to the murder of his parents. On November 21st, 1935, he was given a sanity trial in the county court. A six-man jury declared him legally insane. Henry Ellman was committed to a state mental institution.
0: Next week, Joel McRae in another authentic reenactment of a case from the files of the Texas Rangers.

0: Joel McRae is currently seen in San Francisco Story, a Warner Brothers release. The cast included Tony Barrett, Virginia Gregg, Burt Holland, Ken Christie, Ernie Newton, and Roy Glenn. Technical advisor was Captain M.T. Lone Wolf Gonzalez of the Texas Rangers. This story was transcribed and adapted by Charles E. Israel, and the program was produced and directed by Stacy Keach. Tales of the Texas Rangers is heard overseas through the worldwide facilities of the Armed Forces Radio Service. Hal Gibney speaking.
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0: 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Here is the adventurous story of the early West. The tamed and the untamed, from the Pecos to Powder River, Dodge City to Poker Flat. 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